0: legal action launched by the federal government against chemical manufacturer 3M over so-called forever chemicals in firefighting foam will bring about accountability. The Commonwealth is suing the company for $2 billion to recover the cost of investigating, managing and remediating PFAS contamination at 28 defence sites across the country. University of Sydney Associate Professor Nicholas Chartres says the scientific lead at the Centre to End Corporate Harm. He says 3M is accused of covering up the risk posed by PFAS for decades.
1: 3M in the 80s, the 90s, the 2000s were conducting internal studies on the toxicity of these chemicals from litigation and internal industry documents. We now know that they were aware of that and that that information wasn't being disclosed. And so we've been exposed for several decades to these chemicals and now ubiquitous. They're all in our blood, unfortunately.
0: Australian women are being urged to keep an eye out for the signs of dementia, with a new survey showing only one in six know it's the leading cause of death for Australian women. Experts say around half of all dementia cases can be prevented or delayed by changing 14 risk factors, including high cholesterol, social isolation, and amounts of exercise. Jane Turner was diagnosed with early onset Alzheimer's last year and says she wishes she knew more about preventing dementia earlier in her life.
2: Exercise. Of all of those, I can't tick many boxes. Exercise, I can tick. Oh boy, did I have a sedentary lifestyle. And the other one is sleep is big, and that's something also that I'm working on.
0: And briefly in sport, the New South Wales Blues have become the first women's team to win a Rugby League State of Origin Series 3-0 after beating Queensland 12-4 in Game 3 on the Gold Coast. Isabel Kelly was named Player of the Match, while back rower Yasmin Meeks won the Katrina Fanning Medal as Player of the Series. A mostly sunny day in Canberra with light winds and a forecast top of 19 degrees, partly cloudy tomorrow and 15. Right now it is 15 degrees in Canberra. ABC News.
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6: Good morning. Yes, just a sneak preview of what Kim Hoon has in store for you this weekend on Sunday. Brunch, make sure you join him on Sunday. Emma Bickley on the Saturday Brekkie Show tomorrow, of course, with gardening segment with our expert Willow. So save up those questions as the seasons change. I'm sure there's a lot going on in your garden that he can help you with. Thanks very much for your company today. Lovely to have you along to finish off the week on a sunshiny Friday here in the capital. Yes, I accidentally did spill the beans and blurted out the answer to Caroline's cryptic clue earlier. I hope you didn't hear it. Many of you did, but many of you have let me know that you actually knew the answer before I did that. Helen 2614 knew it, but Helen says, I was driving to Tuggers as I do every Friday, so I couldn't message. Well done, Helen. I think lots of love for this TV show. So much love is coming through on the text line. Tuffer says, I knew it was bleep anyway, but thank you, Saskia, for the confirmation. I've actually been watching reruns of this show lately, and I can't read the rest of your message yet, Tuffers, because I will give it away again. But a clue for you if you're still pondering, and this is a really, really obvious giveaway one, but seeing as I've said the answer already, it probably doesn't matter. This TV show went for longer than the event it actually covered. So it's sort of loosely based on a historical event, which went for about 3 years, and the TV show went for about 10. So that just goes to show how popular this show was, and I'm pretty sure that will give it away if you're still pondering the clue. I want you now to settle in for a brand new episode of Tea for Two, where we ask dynamic duos to spill the tea on how they met the other person, what they love about them, their toughest time together, what they would put their partner in charge of in a zombie apocalypse. Today's guests are mother and daughter duo, Tamara and Armel. Pour yourself a cup of tea and enjoy this chat.
7: Tea for two and two for tea. Me for you and you for

0: you keep your shoes? For Tamara Sloper Harding, her wedding shoes and Doc Martens are kept in a slightly unconventional place, the Australian War Memorial. And speaking of shoes, her daughter Armel is following in her mother's footsteps. They join me for Tea for Two today. Tamara, Armel, welcome.
1: Thank you. Good it's morning. Great to be here with you.
0: Yeah, thank you so much for your time. Now, usually we start these chats asking how you met each other. I think it's pretty obvious for the two of you. So I'd actually really like, Tamara, for you to take me back to 1999 to your wedding reception with Adrian, which was rudely interrupted by a call saying that you were going to be deployed to a war zone. What happened?
1: It was pretty unbelievable, actually. I'd had in the back of my mind that it could happen. We'd been preparing and learning a lot about what was happening in Timor-Leste. But I just was so relieved when I actually made it to the wedding that I didn't expect to get a call during the reception. So it was a bit tough. We didn't tell anyone. I told Adrian, and we decided not to tell anyone else until afterwards. But then I noticed some of my friends' mobile phones around the room were ringing as well, and they were getting the same call.
0: It must have been a difficult thing to keep to yourself then at that point.
1: It was. We ended up not doing that traditional goodbye to everyone circle thing where you kiss and hug all these people and then leave in the car. We didn't do that because I just didn't want to have to be that close to everyone. So we sort of went down to the car and got the MC to announce if people wanted to say goodbye to us, they could wave from the balcony. Oh. and that really upset quite a few people. But I just, with that knowledge, I wasn't up to going around saying goodbye to all the individual wedding guests.
0: Yeah, I can imagine. Now, you were in the Navy at the time. Your husband was in the Army. I understand he really wanted to be deployed to Timor. Was there a sense of jealousy that it was you that got the call?
1: I wouldn't call it jealousy. I think it was just hard because a lot of his friends were deploying with me. And the fact that I wasn't deploying on a ship at sea, which is the normal Navy way of doing things, I was going ashore with a lot of his Army friends. So I think he would have been more comfortable with me being at sea with my own bunk in a cabin with flushing toilets and running water and all that sort of stuff, what I was used to. The idea of me deploying with his friends into a jungle or whatever how Timor was at that time was a bit confronting for him.
0: What was it like when you got there?
1: It was a destruction zone. Everything was on fire. Dili was just covered in smoke haze. A lot of people who'd been moved from their homes, so a lot of displaced people, children walking around on their own in a dazed sort of appearance. It was pretty frightening arriving as early as we did in September 99 to see the damage that had been inflicted on the country during 24 years of occupation and then all the drama that happened in 99. It was actually really horrific and I can't stop seeing it now.
0: I imagine it stays with you forever then.
1: Yeah.
0: What were you able to achieve as part of the peacekeeping mission, one of the largest Australia has ever been involved in? What were you able to achieve?
1: Well, I think just bringing stability back to the country and setting them up to have their own independence and make their own way successfully. They just needed that boost and that assistance, which we should have given them many years before, to set them back on the right path. They're an amazing, resilient people, and they will sort everything out in their country. They just needed us to get them on the path to peace and free them from occupation.
0: Your story represents the story of many peacekeepers involved in that mission. I love that your wedding shoes have been kept on show at the Australian War Memorial right next to your combat boots, which were Doc Martens, which was not the official uniform, was it?
1: No, and I was always worried I'd be in trouble for the Doc Martens, but we deployed quite quickly and I couldn't get boots small enough for my feet. The ones I was issued, they told me to put newspaper in the end, and I found it really impossible to walk. So I just thought, oh, well, I'll colour the yellow thread in on my docks and wear those and see what happens. So now they're in the War Memorial. All those senior officers know that I wore docks on deployment. Which,
0: did anyone notice at the time?
1: Not really, no.
0: Well done. I think you had bigger problems than yellow on your boots. Yeah. Tamara, you had Armel in 2006. What did your life look like then?
1: That was, we'd come to a turning point in our family lives because, as you said before, Adrian being Army and me Navy, it was really hard for us to get posted to the same locality. And we already had three little children. So we made the decision just before Armel was born to transfer to the Navy Reserves, and we settled on the Northern Beaches so that our children could just attend school locally and not have to move around every 2 years like Defence Force families, because there's such a strain on Defence families with the constant moving and children changing schools. I just didn't want that for our kids, so... we knew Armel was coming, so we moved two streets away from my parents because four kids under 4.5 was going to be quite a challenge.
0: Yeah, that's a lot. Yeah. Wow.
1: Yeah.
0: Oh, it's fun, though. What a great big family. I'm sure it would have been really fun for you, Armel, but maybe tomorrow you had a few years of absolutely zero sleep.
1: That's true. But yeah. I was kind of used to that from watchkeeping anyway.
0: Yeah. You were training for it and you didn't even know it.
1: Yeah.
0: Armel, I know that your mum spent a lot of time volunteering at local schools for Anzac Day and coming in to speak about her role in that peacekeeping mission. So it sounds like it was something that you were told a lot of stories about from a young age. Is that right?
2: Oh, totally. I feel like mum's time in 99 as a part of Interfet and then obviously founding Friends of Zobada when I was just 3 years old was a big factor in the way I was raised and the person I've become. It was so cool to watch mum come into school at assemblies and tell her story, and everyone was always so engaged. So it was really cool.
0: Yeah.
2: Huge factor.
0: When your parents come to visit the school, it's often a little bit of an anxious moment, I imagine. But you were sitting there feeling really proud.
2: Yeah, always. I've always been in awe of all the stuff mum does. It's just so cool. Especially like with the hat thing. Everyone's like, was she in the Navy? I'm like, yeah, definitely. She looks cool all the time.
0: Now, you mentioned there, Armel, the Friends of Zobada. Tell me more about it.
2: Yeah, so Friends of Zobada is a charity mum actually founded when I was very young. So what we do is a partnership between Sydney Northern Beaches and the community of Zobada, which is a little community up in the mountains in Timor-Leste. Everything we do is based in like grassroots, helping them find a way to support themselves. So lots of fundraising here to fund things there, but mainly all these ideas come from them. So at the moment, a big thing we're doing is we're paying for teachers' wages to make sure that locals are teaching locals. We've got a dental hygiene program going, all these little bits and pieces to empower the community to support themselves and just be their friends, really. So we go over twice a year, July and October, and we spend time with the community, networking with them, understanding their needs, and also just like being a part of their families. Like, we have a really good relationship with a lot of people there. It's become a really big part of my life and mum's as well.
0: It's clear that your mum's career and work has had a huge impact on you and where you're heading now, Armel. What surprised you most about your mum?
2: I would say the way she keeps showing up, she's a very resilient person. I think the way she runs Friends of Zobada is something I'm in awe of and I've taken with me as I figure out what I want to do in life, because she gives a lot and a lot of it's behind the scenes, but she has a commitment, and her story, especially the

0: which is the capital. I'm going to study at a local university, learn their language, which is Tetin, and then just spend time immersing myself in the culture, which feels like the most me thing to do. Like, I've been involved in Soy Barda and Timor since I was 4. So now, 16 years later, this feels like my moment, and I'm really, really excited. A little bit nervous, but someone said this to me the other day at an event. They said, "You don't need to be nervous, Armel. You're just coming home." And that felt really right to me. So it does feel like I'm just going home, but I am very nervous, a little excited, a bit of everything.
1: Full circle moment, by the sounds of it.
0: Very full circle.
1: Oh, good on you. Tamara, what about you? What surprises you most about your daughter?
2: Well, I'm just overawed with Armel. I think she's amazing. She constantly surprises me. She's always been quite mature and seemed older than she is. But just she'll do things, amazing things, like she wrote to the Royal Commission into Veteran Suicide and hadn't actually told us that she was doing that. And then she got a phone call at school saying they'd like her to come to Hobart and speak. And she went, "Oh, I better ask my mum first."
0: It was problematic. I was 16.
2: Yeah. And there was nowhere on the form to say how old you were. So exactly. That was quite a big surprise. And it was also to see her courage in standing up and speaking at that age about what it's like to come from a veteran's family. And the fact she wanted to put herself through that to help other people, to help other veterans' children in the future, was really amazing. That was the biggest surprise she's ever... I'm waiting to see what will happen next. But,
0: sorry.
2: But I'm really proud of her.
1: Yeah, of course. Armel, your parents didn't tell you about this inquiry. How did you find out about it? How did you go about making a submission?
0: It was a funny time. I think I was in year 10. I was 16 whatever year group. And I was very... like, I keep track of everything. I love reading the news. I'm very into that. And the veteran space, especially how it affects children, is something that's always been... I've been really curious about, because I think as a child of like 2 defense personnel, I don't think that's a unique experience, and I think it's one that isn't explored enough. So something popped up on like Instagram, and I tapped it, and it was like, make a submission. And it never asked me for my age. So I went about doing the submission, and I was sitting in a class one day, and my phone rang. And this was the point where you're not meant to have phones in class. So I said to my teacher, I was like, "Hey, this looks like an important phone call. Can I take it?" And she was like, "Okay." So I went outside and I took it. And they're like, "Oh, this is the Royal Commission. We'd love to fly you to Hobart. Like, are you free?" And I had no idea what to say. And I was like, "Let me text my mum." And then they went silent. They were like, "Oh, how old are you?" And when I told them I was 16, they were like, "This is really cool. We've never had a child of this age give lived experience evidence. We want you even more now." Mm. So I went out. Mum and I went together, because I was quite young at the time, obviously. And I did it. I did lived experience evidence at the Royal Commission into Defence Suicide. And it's something that I'm really passionate about, and I still talk about a lot now.
1: Wow.
0: Because I think having 2 parents in the military and 4 kids within that, there's a lot going on there, and I'm sure what me and my siblings experienced is something that's shared across Australia, and there's a lot of people who can benefit from this discussion happening.
1: Armel, for people who didn't get to hear what you had to say at that inquiry, I'm really interested, if you're comfortable sharing, what are some of the challenges that people might not understand you experience as the daughter of veterans?
0: Totally. The way I phrased it at the time, which is something I kind of stand by, is this idea that soldiers aren't prepared to be parents. And the idea that active service people are going straight from serving, whether that be in Timor or at home, and then they're going and having families. And that's a really big adjustment. So I look at mum, and she knows I know this, having PTSD and raising a family, 4 kids under 4 years, that's a very big change, and one she wasn't supported in. So I'm a big believer of, if the ADF gave her support and they helped in that adjustment, the way we were raised would have been a lot different. I think that there should have been support. I think there should have been access to support, like counselling, therapy, in a really simple way. I think me and my siblings were never reached out to in that way. And I think that if those supports existed and we could have reached out, I think things would be different for all 4 of us.
2: That was incredible that she did that. I was really proud. But she continues to make us proud all the time. And I love the way she presents herself and is about helping other people and all that sort of stuff. She's a very inspiring young woman.
1: When have you felt most proud of your mum, Armel?
0: I would say definitely the War Memorial moment recently. Me and my sister Isabel, we got to go to Canberra for the opening, and we walked in and it was really quiet, and we could just hear mum's voice, because there's this like active display where there's veterans and community members speaking on screens. And we heard Mum's voice, but we couldn't find the screen. And me and Isabel had this really sweet moment. And we looked at each other and we both teared up a little bit. And we're like, this is...

0: really cool. So we went over, we found Mum talking. We looked at that for a little bit. We took a selfie and then we went and saw her cabinet. And looking at the cabinet and the shoes next to each other and the photo of Mum and Dad is just really special. And I think seeing that in a place that's nationally recognised makes everything feel so real, like what we've gone through as a family and the commitment Mum has had to her community and to Soy Bada. It's finally getting the time it deserves.
1: Mm. My guests are Amel Harding and her mother, Tamara Sloper Harding. Tamara, what's the toughest time that you think that the two of you have endured together?
2: We've had some pretty physically tough experiences travelling in Timor with the lack of facilities and lack of running water and all of that sort of thing. So that's been a bit of a challenge. But I think I'd have to say the toughest thing we've ever done was the Royal Commission. And just looking back now, the way things are with veterans, because it was a really bonding experience for Amel and I to go to Hobart for her to present. But when we look back now at all the promises made as a result of the Royal Commission and what's happening now with the budget and everything, it's a little confronting to think, was it worth it? Like that, because that was quite traumatic really for a young woman. And for me to listen to her, it was really hard listening to her talking about what it was like growing up with us. I always thought it would be worth it if it makes a change for all those future veterans and families. So I really hope that it does, because at the moment it's not really looking like things are going to be followed through.
1: Amel, what's your toughest time that you've endured together with your mum?
0: I think it was a big, we grew together. I think as Friends of Soy Bada evolved and as I grew up when I was young, Mum and I had a lot of touch points where things would be difficult, but together we figured it out. I think our trips to Soy Bada are a really good example of that. She and I make a really good combo. She's like good cop, I'm bad cop. Whenever we're traveling together, she always wants to please everyone. And then I come in, I'm like, no, that's not what we're doing. So we travel a lot together. We've had weird experiences where we haven't been able to access toilets for days, or we've had no reception, or we've been stuck in a flood zone. And I think Mum and I have a great dynamic where we always figure things out together. So I don't know. We figure it out.
1: What's your best time together then? It sounds like these trips may have presented you with the best memories and the toughest memories combined.
0: I'm trying to think of a funny one. We've had some weird stuff. There was a time on one of our trips to Soy Bada where we had no electricity and it was raining and we couldn't leave our accommodation for, I think, 5 days.
2: Yeah.
0: And it was actually really fun, and Mum and I kept the mood going. The volunteers were getting a bit stir-crazy, and Mum and I, like, locked in, and everyone was okay. I feel like that was a real testament to Mum's character.
2: It was actually a really good experience for our Australian volunteers to experience, like, what it's like when it's raining. Like, you can't describe the wet season in Timor too adequately show people what it's like until they've experienced.
0: Insane.
2: So to be stuck there with, like, the mud was so deep outside, it was no point us leaving the house.
0: You just sink.
2: And no electricity for all that time.
0: No
2: and,
0: phone reception.
2: Yeah, nothing. So, it was a pretty challenging experience, but a really good insight into what the Timorese people have to put up with on a day-to-day basis, you know.
0: Mum's leadership during it was fine. Like, no one was stressed. Everyone was chill. We had our noodles and we had our bottled water and we camped it out.
1: Great. Tamara, what's the best time that you can recall?
2: It's really hard to say the best time, but travelling with Amel is really reassuring for me as well, because she's great with organising the volunteers' admin side of things, where I'm sort of the person just getting them involved and energised and all that sort of stuff. So she does the behind-the-scene admin, which is really good for me. We have a lot of fun, but recently I had a lot of fun with both my daughters. We went away for a weekend when I returned from Timor. I just returned from doing the Timor Awakening program, which is like a veterans mental health retreat run by Veterans Care in Queensland. And that was an amazing experience for me to go back with people who'd served there but hadn't been back since. And it was quite emotional. And so Amel and Isabeau, my other daughter, arranged to take me away for a weekend when I got back, because I'd missed both their birthdays. So we celebrated their birthdays and went away to the Hunter Valley. And I just thought, I'm so lucky that I can spend this time with my daughters and try and sort of transition myself back into coming home to Sydney and being back from Timor, because it's often really hard going back there and then coming straight back home and back into everyday life. It's a culture shock sometimes. So I had a really good time with the girls doing that.
1: That's really special. That sounds like so necessary as well for all three of you.
0: Definitely.
1: All right, here's a fun one then. Tamara, you're giving Amel a pass for something.

0: That she hates and she's excused from. What is it?
1: I never make her do craft with me. I do a lot of craft, and some of our projects in Soy Barter are really based around craft because we've got the women's craft co-ops. We're trying to set them up with small business. And Armel hates doing
2: craft. I hate it. I just can't do it.
1: She can't do it.
2: My brain doesn't work like that, okay?
1: So I don't even try and make her do it anymore.
2: Anymore, keyword being anymore. She used to try. I just can't do it.
1: But that doesn't stop me. I do it in front of her constantly.
2: That's okay. I'll allow it.
0: Still holding out hope that she might discover
1: maybe
0: love.
2: Never.
0: Armel, what are you giving your mum a pass for?
2: Oh, I would say multitasking. Something about mum that used to frustrate me, but I've learned to accept, is she's never just doing one thing. So, like, craft is a great example. We'll be sitting there having dinner and she'll just, like, be on the side making, like, a felt thing, or she'll be answering emails, or she'll be taking a phone call. She never does one thing at once. It's always multiple. So I would say, out of kindness, mum, I will let you multitask and I'll just accept it. I think it's time.
1: Thank you. Thank you.
2: You're so welcome.
0: All right, Armel, you're sending your mum to the Olympics and she's doing an event that she will win gold at. What would it be?
2: Oh, I've got a good one. Mum would be participating

0: participating in the event of unknowingly convincing people to travel to Soy Bada. Because she gets so many volunteers, randoms, that walk up to her in the street and say hello, and all of a sudden they're signing up to come with us. So you would win gold in unknowingly getting volunteers to sign up.
1: For people sure. just approach you in the street out of the blue.
0: She's yeah. so approachable. It's the hat.
2: No, it's just because I look odd. You people don't come look up and odd. Talk to me. No,
1: you have to describe fun. This hat. I've seen pictures of it, but unfortunately we're not a TV station, so tell us. Describe
2: it. There's a couple of different hats, and I just changed the flowers. And it kind of became a habit when I was on board HMS Stalwart back in the 1980s, and you couldn't plug a hairdryer in on the warship, so I had to cover my hair when we went ashore. There was no time to do anything with my hair, and if I wanted to make it to the pub with everyone else, I just stuck a hat on. And then it became really easy and saved a lot of time when I had the four kids, just to not bother even trying to blow dry my hair. Yeah. And now it's a staple thing, especially when you're in a village where there's not running water and you can't wash your hair all the time. It's very handy.
0: I would say there's like 5 people in the world who have seen Mum without a hat, and I'm one of them. But there's not many of us. We're a rare breed. No one gets to see it.
1: And they're very floral, aren't they? They're very beautiful.
2: Well, they've got more floral as I've got older.
0: They're pretty cool.
2: It's just like, although I was used to wearing a hat all the time for work in the Navy. I wore my tricorn hat with my white uniform, and then I wore the helmet in
0: this one's cooler
2: in Timor when I was there in 99. But I did often add flowers to those as well.
0: I don't think you were meant to. It's like the docks all over again.
2: It is a bit like
1: always
2: that,
1: been a bit of a rebel.
0: Yeah, she still is.
1: All right, tomorrow, what would our Mel's Olympic event be then?
2: I think drinking coffee, really. And I feel really bad. My responsibilities as a parent, I didn't set a very good example in the coffee drinking area.
0: 12 and I was sculling it.
2: Yeah. And so, yeah.
1: How many a day?
0: This is a touchy subject.
2: And I'm listening.
0: I don't want to expose myself like this, but at the moment I'm really busy. So I'd say we're sitting at about 8.
1: Wow.
0: Yeah, but we're getting there. When I'm in Timor in July, I'm sure that will cut down because it's not as accessible.
1: Are we talking about lattes or straight espressos?
0: Lattes. I'm a big double shot latte girl.
2: But the Timorese coffee is so amazing. You'll end up having more coffee there.
0: I hope not.
2: Oh, no, it's beautiful coffee.
0: I was thinking we could have a detox. Oh. There won't be Red Bull there, so that's
2: a
0: start.
2: Good. Yes.
1: Do you struggle to sleep at night?
0: No, I sleep great. I'm a big sleeper. I love naps. So I don't know. I think I just am immune to caffeine now.
1: Sounds like it.
0: It's just a habit.
1: Yeah, it sounds like it. Okay, so we're in a zombie apocalypse. Let's hope that we have access to coffee. What would you be putting your mum in charge of, Amel?
0: Keeping the vibes high. Mum is great. My favourite thing about her is she's always like down to have some fun. When we were stuck in Soy Bada that time, Mum and I sang Mamma Mia into the night and we ate Vegemite on rice. So Mum's great at keeping the vibes high. You'd be vibe officer for sure.
2: Okay.
0: It's true.
1: Tomorrow, what would you put Amel in charge of?
2: I think administration, logistics and planning.
0: That's not fun.
2: I know. But she's really good at managing money and rationing. Mm. She's great at rationing, so she'd be the rationing person.
0: I am a very organised person.
2: Yeah.
1: Important skills to have, not fun, but very
2: And because if someone looks at me and they want something, I'll probably give in where she'll say, no, you've had your ration for
0: I'm
2: the day.
0: I'm good at saying no, unlike you.
1: Good cop, bad cop. Oh, the two of you sound like you balance each other out perfectly, yin and yang. What a nice duo. Thank you so much for sharing your story with us.
0: Of course.
2: Thanks, Saskia.

0: Tamara, Sloper Harding and her daughter Armel on Tea for Two. And shout out from Fraz on the text line who says, mention to Tamara that our 40th anniversary beckons and best wishes. Great to hear her on the radio from Fraz. Yeah, Tamara's shoes, her wedding shoes and her combat boots are both in the Australian War Memorial. They were only recently added to the collection about a month ago, so go and check them out. It is 29 minutes to 11. Let's get the headlines from Anna Vito.
1: Thanks, Saskia. The ACT's City and Environment Directorate says it's cutting 130 jobs due to budget pressures. The directorate manages Canberra's public transport, waste management and development and has opened expressions of interest for voluntary redundancies of up to 5% of its workforce. The Federal Attorney General has conceded the National Anti-Corruption Commission needs to reset after the shock resignation of Commissioner Paul Brereton this week. Israel's Prime Minister says he's ordered the military to increase its occupation of Gaza, contradicting the terms of the ceasefire deal with Hamas. Meanwhile, Israel's launched a strike on southern Beirut for the first time in weeks, less than a day after demanding all residents of southern Lebanon leave the area.

0: American media is reporting the US and Iran have reached an agreement to extend their ceasefire and lift restrictions in the Strait of Hormuz, but it's not yet clear if Donald Trump will approve the plan. The head of the World Health Organization has called for greater funding and an end to hostilities to assist in containing the spread of Ebola in the Democratic Republic of Congo. More than 1,000 suspected cases and 240 suspected deaths have been reported so far. Master Builders ACT is hoping land releases can start as early as next month after the release of the Molonglo Master Plan this week. The federal government says it will consider a new national campaign about dementia, as new data shows Australians have little understanding of the disease, which is the leading cause of death for Australian women. And more than 20 million illegal vapes with a street value of $1 billion have been seized by Australian authorities since the introduction of new vaping laws in January 2024. A mostly sunny top of 19 degrees today. It's 16 degrees now, and I'll have more news at 11.
1: Thank you, Anna Vito. Now, can you help us to solve our cryptic clue today?
0: We'll find out.
1: Are you coming in blind again?
0: I am.
1: Love it when you do that. Here we go. Caroline, take it away.
2: I'm ready for the noise Anna makes when she knows what it is. Attention all personnel. Today's clue, based on a novel idea, is a TV series. You know, Anna, how TV can discover someone and make them a fortune? Well, one teddy bear discovered on a Malibu Fox Ranch set would go on to spend time in the Smithsonian before being sold for $11,800. Maybe it was the love of a bifocal air detection system of electromagnetic waves that can see, even when we can't, that increased the said bear's value. Yes, in a time before K-pop, a leading man with the ocular presence of a bird of prey and his colleagues, including inclusive of a dressy Lenny Bruce-based character, used medical-grade practical jokes and humour to combat connected crises. Though hugely popular, so popular that it mysteriously was able to extend time, the fate of one saw an avalanche of complaints, leading to that scene being cut out. It has been added back into the reruns if you would like to emotionally distress yourself. A piercing performance meant a well-seasoned cast elder was the first person to be recognised for directing, acting, and then delivered by cartwheel to an Emmy for writing. It was writing that could deliver a man of the cloth from a certain firing due to an illness he was experiencing. It starred the real set of dog tags clinging to the far. One powerful woman would grow beyond her tag of the thermonuclear horizontal appendages of her laughing gear. What is this TV series that inspired the name for Sesame Street's Big Bird's teddy bear? And don't tell me this clue is worse than hell, but do tell me your favourite quotes from the show about a portable enlisted team known for medical precision incisions.
1: Any ideas, Anna?
0: This is one of my favourite shows of all time.
1: Yes.
2: This is the music that made me cry, I told you this morning, Anna.
1: What is it?
0: It's MASH.
1: Hey! Anna, before I let you go, who is your favourite MASH character?
0: I mean, Hawkeye isn't everyone's favourite character, Hawkeye, but I grew to admire Margaret more.
1: Margaret Houlihan.
0: Yeah.
1: So cool.
0: As I became, you know, not just a woman in the world. I'm like, she really, good on you, Margaret.
1: Didn't she hold her own?
0: Didn't she?
1: Yeah, and what did you referenced her nickname, Hot Lips, in
0: Hot
1: the
0: Lips
1: clue
0: Houlihan,
1: there,
0: yeah.
1: Caroline, but you gave it a different name. What was it?
2: Thermonuclear appendages horizontal to her laughing gear.
1: Yeah, she was so much more than
0: Hot
1: Lips.
0: But as you say, yeah, she outgrew it.
2: Yep. They kept it as Hot Lips in the scripts till the very end, but they stopped referring to her as that.
0: And rightly so too.
2: And what a great role model. She was firmly in my mind when, as a young woman, I moved to a war zone.
0: You're right.
2: Yep.
1: So cool.
0: I love that show.
1: Yeah, I want to go back and watch it again. It's something that I used to watch reruns of after school, actually.
0: Me too.
1: So I've seen most of it, not all of it. I never saw the last episode.
0: Really?
1: Mm-hmm.
0: Like the movie?
1: Yep, I never saw the movie.
0: Okay, you have to watch that.
1: I never saw the final episode.
0: Prepare to cry.
1: I think I will. Thank you, Anna.
0: Thanks.
1: Have an excellent weekend.
0: Thanks, you

0: Anna Vito in the newsroom. My favorite character, I loved Hawkeye, but I had a bit of a crush on BJ Honeycutt.
1: Oh, yeah.
0: Yeah, who I thought was just the nicest man. Guy on the phone line, also a huge MASH fan, and you knew it, Guy, before I spilt the beans earlier, didn't you?
2: It kicked off with the teddy bear.
0: The teddy bear. I know.
2: The teddy bear.
0: Which radar leaves behind.
2: I was telling one of my niece's kids about Sesame Street's Big Bird's teddy bear only a few days ago.
0: I didn't know the connection with Sesame Street.
2: Oh, Big Bird has a teddy bear called?
0: I don't know. What is it called?
1: Have a guess.
0: Radar?
1: Yep.
0: He has a teddy bear named after Radar.
1: Yep.
0: I never knew this. I don't know if he had this when I was a kid.
1: What a nod for the parents.
0: That is so cool.
1: And grandparents.
0: Yeah, totally. Did you have a favourite character, Guy? Was it Radar?
2: Oh, look, you know, I thought it was a really fascinating show because I was pretty young when I first saw it. But the one that I don't think we mention often enough is the psychologist, Sigmund.
0: Oh. I forgot about Sigmund.
2: Well, how do you feel about that?
0: Yes. Always totally calm and unflappable, wasn't he?
1: And Guy in Incognito, how do you feel about Saskia spoiling the answer today? You had a consequence for her.
2: Yeah, well, I do, but she hasn't seen that final episode.
0: Oh.
2: So I hate to spoil it for her.
0: Oh, it's all right. It's been out for a long time.
2: Well, my suggestion is for her to, as a penalty, and anybody who's seen Goodbye, Farewell, and Amen will know how it ends, to spell out that word in the ACT car parking lot, but instead of using rocks, I suggest the scones that they bring in for those in-house training meetings that just never get eaten, that just seem to appear at each one.
0: Which end up rock hard, yes.
1: Or the cool mints.
0: Yes.
2: The cool mints. The indestructible cool mints.
0: That sounds like a plan. I'm going to watch the final episode and I'll probably weep through it. And the movie. I want to see the movie.
1: I also love Father Francis John Patrick Mulcahy.
0: He was so nice, wasn't he? He was everyone's spiritual guide.
1: He got really sick. And he missed several episodes and he was about to be fired and he had a son with a disability that needed him to keep earning money because he was very dependent on his dad. And so Alan Alder wrote the sickness into the script so that he could have time off to recover and keep the job, to keep supporting his son.
2: I didn't know that.
1: How beautiful
2: is
1: that?
2: That's the behind-the-scenes story that, you know, adds to the beauty of the show.
0: Doesn't it? Yeah.
1: And when Alan Alder won the writing Emmy, and he was the first person to win an Emmy for writing, acting and directing on the one show, he cartwheeled down the aisle to get his award.
0: That is so Hawkeye.
1: It is.
0: It's so Hawkeye. And we can't forget to mention Klinger, who I think was the most entertaining character in the whole show. He was hilarious.
1: And a veteran. His dog tags were real. They were from his.
0: But he wasn't actually a veteran, was
1: he? He was. Yep.
0: No way.
1: The actor was a veteran, and the dog tags he wore around his neck were his real dog tags from serving.
2: Oh, wow.
1: And they were
2: used. Do we know if he got out of his previous
0: dressing in women's clothes? I wonder.
1: And he was based on the comedian Lenny Bruce, who apparently had been discharged for homosexual tendencies.
0: How fascinating.
1: Very different times, huh?
0: Yeah. Such a good show. Timeless, I think. Guy, thanks so much for joining us.
2: I did have one little bit of trivia if you wanted to hear it about the teddy bear.
0: Yeah.
2: The teddy bear's name, that the actor who played Radar, Gary Berghoff? I think that's right, Berghoff. Yeah. He called the bear Tiger.
1: Oh, is that like the one from Mr. Oh, the children's show. I've forgotten his name.
0: Someone will know. Someone's screaming at their radio.
1: Helpers.
0: Tiger the bear. Was that ever written into the script or was that just something
2: I don't think it ever appeared in the script. It's just like the bear went through the entire series without a name.
0: Oh, and then he was left behind at the end. What a symbol. Thank you, Guy.
2: See, now you know that too.
1: How can you bear it?
0: Have an excellent weekend. There we go.
2: time over the next few days, which of the characters your workmates are.
0: Oh, I like that suggestion. Yeah, spend the next couple of days figuring out which of the characters you are.

0: Which one are you, Caroline?
1: I would like to think I'm Hawkeye, but I'm probably not.
0: Do you know, I think Ross Solly is Hawkeye, maybe.
1: Yeah. My sister has a friend called Hawkeye because they went camping once and he was like passed out beside the campfire and he woke up at one stage, opened one eye and said, if this was MASH, I would be Hawkeye and went back to sleep.
0: Everyone wants to be Hawkeye, don't they?
1: Who are you?
0: I want to be BJ.
1: Okay.
0: Yeah, BJ Honeycutt.
1: Yeah.
0: But I need to rewatch this weekend. I might have a new idea for you. Thank you, Caroline. Caroline and Guy helping us there to solve the cryptic clue. What an excellent show. I have to play this.

0: What a beautiful song, Gurumul, there. 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Coming up in a moment, baby brain, that fuzzy memory and vague cognition that new parents may experience. According to a new Monash University study, it's not a real thing.
1: 666 Breakfast.
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1: Returns Monday from 5:30 on 666 ABC Canberra.
0: And lots of love for MASH on the text line, the TV show that was the answer to our cryptic clue today. This is from Guy, who says, thanks for calling and I was happy to help. Who do you think the office Frank is? I don't know. I have no idea. Poor Frank. He got a tough run of it, didn't he? Tuffer says Radar gave Tiger the teddy bear to Hawkeye as a parting present. Hawkeye put Tiger in a time capsule that a heap of the characters contributed to towards the end of the show. Oh, what happened to the time capsule? Do you have the rest of the story, Tuffers? What a great one. And Mike says MASH was one of those TV shows that packed out my uni common room. Doctor Who was the other one. Standing room only unless you secured a seat early. It is a good morning and welcome to Dr. Kelsey Pericad from Monash Centre for Consciousness and Contemplative Studies. Good morning and welcome.
3: Good morning. Thanks for having me.
0: Were you a fan of MASH as well, the TV show?
3: No, I never watched it, unfortunately.
0: Oh, what a shame. I think if you ever want to sit down and get into 10 seasons of an excellent show, it is time well spent.
3: Sometimes it's good to have something to binge.
0: Yes, I think so. Yeah, you won't regret it. Now, this term baby brain, we hear it a lot from new parents who are probably experiencing extreme fatigue and brain fog, and they put it down to this, you know, condition of baby brain in inverted commas. You set out to find out if that was a real thing. How did you do it?
3: That's right. So we put it to the test and tested mums and dads and a bunch of non-parents, so hundreds in each group, and looked at whether or not there were any differences in cognitive function in that first 2 years after you have a baby. And we found surprisingly no differences on a range of cognitive measures between parents and non-parents or between mums and dads.
0: I would have definitely expected that you would have found some sort of difference, even just because of the extreme fatigue that new parents experience.
3: Absolutely. I mean, we expected also a difference between the kind of early postpartum period and the people who we were testing at about 2 years postpartum. When you expect at least some of the overwhelm, you've kind of gotten used to the rigmarole of being a parent and you're getting hopefully a little bit more sleep by the 2 year point, maybe not. But we found no differences over that period either. Which to me just suggests that it's not inevitable that you're going to experience this baby brain.
0: So what does it mean then? Does it mean that parents who are feeling this brain fog, that it's not actually there? Like, what are they experiencing?
3: So what we did find is that sleep does predict a subjective decline in cognition. So that means that if you get less sleep, whether or not you're a parent, you feel as if your memory and attention and executive function are all compromised.
0: But that might not actually be the case.
3: That might not actually be the case, and it's definitely not the story where something about pregnancy and giving birth has some hormonal shift or brain change that is causing a cognitive decline. So it's definitely not biologically inevitable for mums to have, you know, baby brain, which I think is sometimes the story.
0: I wonder how new parents, mums in particular, have responded to the findings of your study, Dr. Kelsey. Do they feel a little bit miffed, you know, like they're not being taken seriously?
3: Well, we definitely don't want to deny. I mean, I think 80% or so of women report lapses in memory or other cognitive functions in the postpartum period. So our next challenge is to explain why this is. And I think our study suggests that capacity is the same, but that doesn't necessarily mean that the capacity isn't overwhelmed by the demands of parenthood.
0: Right. Okay. So how will you go about studying that?

0: Oh, I think the research is still ongoing. There's lots still to do, lots of avenues that we're following up. Because like I said, this is a really surprising finding, both for us and for the public, I think.
1: Yeah, yes. What was the motivation for you behind studying this? If you really expected that your results were going to show you that baby brain was, yes, definitely a thing, why did you go about studying it?
0: I think the literature is a bit mixed already. So we're not the first study to find no differences between parents and non-parents in this postpartum period. But we did want to get a larger sample and look at dads. A lot of studies don't look at dads. And we tested people in their own homes. So most existing studies will bring people into the lab and get them to focus on a task. And we thought, look, if you're at home, maybe you're more likely to show differences in cognition because you're in your home environment where things are distracting and overwhelming. But we didn't find anything.
1: How bizarre. It's very bizarre. Dr. Kelsey Pericard is my guest from Monash's Centre for Consciousness and Contemplative Studies. It is 7 minutes to 11 here on 666. Baby brain, not necessarily a real thing, although I don't want to trigger anyone by saying that. I'm not a parent myself and I don't know what it's like, and definitely lack of sleep is real and that does have an impact on you, but your capacity for cognition is unchanged. Have I got that right, Kelsey?
0: Pretty much, yeah, based on our evidence.
1: Yeah, wow. Okay. Where does this leave us? This leaves us with figuring out what else is going on for new parents, mums and dads, which I think is a really great thing that you did in your study. You took into account that it does impact both genders. Did you notice any differences that you want to pursue or look into further for mums in particular?
0: Actually, for dads in particular, the only difference we found was that dads lose a subjective confidence pre and postpartum. So this is like how well they rate their own memory, so not how good their memory actually is. And that suggests that dads are losing a lot of confidence in a way that we don't usually acknowledge.
1: Okay, so just their perception of their memory changes.
0: Right.
1: They're a bit rattled. But in reality, their cognition is still as strong as it was prior to parenthood. I guess that makes sense. And you definitely expect that for mothers. That's pretty well documented. But there you go. I didn't know that about the dads as well. What a fascinating study. Thanks for doing it. And thanks for talking us through it this morning.
0: That's the fun of science. You never know what you're going to get.
1: Yes. Yes, totally unexpected results for you there. Dr. Kelsey Pericard from Monash's Centre for Consciousness and Contemplative Studies. It is 5 minutes away until your next news bulletin with Anna Vito. From 12:30 today, you'll be graced by the one and only Emma Bickley on the afternoon's show. Hello, Em.
2: Hi, Sass. How you doing?
1: I'm really well, thanks. Happy Friday to you.
2: Oh, same to you. I like this blazer you're wearing.
1: Thanks. Yeah, great for radio.
2: Yeah, you look very serious. I like it. I feel like we should be talking about more serious topics.
1: Serious Fridays. I know you usually are supposed to save your most fun outfit for Friday, but I think I've gone the other way around.
2: This is business chic. I like it. It's very good. What have you been talking about on the show today? I haven't tuned in. I'm sorry. I've been running around trying to get everything sorted for afternoon.
1: Are you an arachnophobe?
2: Yes, I am. And
1: I might have a cure for you.
2: What? What is it?
1: Yeah. So how bad is it? First of all, your fear of spiders.
2: Nowhere near as bad as it used to be.
1: Could you, if I saw a spider in this room right now and I said, Em, do you think you could catch that?
2: No
1: for
2: way.
1: Me?
2: Not would
1: you?
2: No.
1: You'd be running to the other side.
2: But that
1: side
2: could
1: of
2: also
1: room.
2: Be a matter of coordination. Like, I don't know that I'm capable of catching anything other than a cold, but I understand your point. No, I would not. I would not go. That's why I got married, so that I would have someone in the home who could do that for me. And I know that doesn't sound very feminist and it's not meant to. I don't want to touch him.
1: Okay, well, I might have a cure, a bit of exposure therapy for you that you might be open to. There is an exhibition at CMAG that's totally free.
2: Nope.
1: There are no actual living spiders there.
2: I want to be very clear. I don't have anything at CMAG. The nope refers to the fact that I already know where this is going.
1: You don't have to touch a spider. You don't even have to be in the room with a living spider. But you are in the room with some mega-sized, almost human-sized photographs of the coolest spiders ever. Have you heard of the peacock spiders?
2: No.
1: These are the ones that their official name is Maratus, and the males are really colourful and they dance to attract a mate. They're so groovy. I think they're if they could speak and communicate with us, I think they would be the most interesting person in
2: my
1: the room.
2: My arachnophobia just got worse on this conversation.
1: All you have to do is look at a photo.

0: Beautiful photo.
1: When I was in kindergarten, you know those little readers they made you take home?
0: Yes.
1: Well, I was quite the reader, so I got through all the readers and I moved to the next level. And the first book in the next level was a book about spiders.
0: You said, nope, take me back.
1: I made the teacher.
0: Put me down a level.
1: I made the teacher start me at the old series of books again. I'm like, no, reading is not, I haven't read a book since.
0: Well, maybe you and I can go together.
1: You know what's really funny?
0: I'll help you through it.
1: I don't mean to embarrass my lovely friends at the Croatian embassy, but I went there the other day for an event and I was just, it just happened that I was showing someone a photo of me with one of the snakes that comes on Saturday breakfast on an annual basis, not on its own, with a handler, around my neck. And there were literal squeals from adults.
0: So you're fine with snakes but not spiders?
1: Yeah, I'm fine with a snake, but a spider has too many. They've done research, I believe, Saskia, that says that people are afraid of things based on how far away they are from the human structure. So the fact that it has 8 legs instead of 2, or 8 arms instead of 2, whatever it might be.
0: Okay, but snakes have no arms or legs. Surely that's equally as far away from
1: them. But I like them enough to have them around my neck. And I couldn't believe how many adults were literally squealing in public. And they were like, we Croatians are not used to snakes. We don't see them. We don't want them. And I was like, they're fine.
0: That's strange, Em. I think you could handle the spider, especially a spider like this.
1: You know what I could handle? The afternoon's program today. I know we're almost out of time, but please tune in. Book Corner is there. We're talking about queer foods, a local social enterprise. Also, we want to get down to the bottom of what hospitals can do to treat delirium in older patients that's sometimes caused by something as simple as a UTI but misdiagnosed.
0: Wow, you're tackling the big things today. Well done,
1: Em. No big spiders.
0: No big spiders, though. Emma Bickley on your afternoon's show today from 12:30. Georgia Steins on the Drive program. Thanks very much for your company this week. Big shout out to Caroline O'Brien and Mary Good and Anna Vito. It's 11 o'clock. Time for the news.
2: ABC News with Anna Vito. The US Vice President J.D. Vance says Washington and Tehran still need to work out several sticking points before an agreement on the war is reached. Jono Wakeley has more.
3: US media reports say this tentative deal would extend the ceasefire for 60 days and launch talks on the future of Iran's nuclear program. But Mr. Vance says it's too early to say when or if the two sides would reach an agreement that would also ultimately require the approval of US President Donald Trump. Iran semi-official Tasnim news agency reports the deal has not been finalized or confirmed. The apparent progress in talks comes as Iranian state media reports that a U.S. aircraft has been struck down over southern Iran. The U.S. military has rejected the claim, saying all its air assets are accounted for.
2: An Australian cave diver is heading to central Laos to assist in the rescue of 5 men trapped deep in a flooded cave. Southeast Asia correspondent Tim Swanston reports.
4: South Australian diver Josh Richards is on his way to central Laos to be part of an international diving team being assembled in a bid to rescue the group of men. The 5 men entered a cave in central Laos last week looking for gold when heavy rain triggered flash flooding and landslides that trapped them in. They were discovered on Wednesday afternoon when 2 rescue divers forming part of a search and rescue team found them. Those divers have been bringing the men food and water. Options are being explored on how to get the men out, including draining the cave, but the weather in central Laos will prove crucial as to if that will work.
2: The Federal Attorney General has conceded the National Anti-Corruption Commission needs to have a reset. It follows this week's shock resignation of Commissioner Paul Brereton due to pressure over his ongoing links to defence and perceived conflicts of interest. Michelle Rowland says she backed Mr. Brereton in the role, but says his resignation clears the runway for a fresh start.
5: I've never stated anything but support for the Commissioner and confidence in Commissioner Brereton. But this does give us an opportunity with these new appointments to have a reset, and I will be engaging across the Parliament to make sure that that happens.
2: The consumer watchdog is suing Amazon over allegations children's backpacks sold through its Australian marketplace failed to meet mandatory button battery warning requirements. Here's National Consumer Affairs reporter Michael Atkin.
6: The ACCC says that Amazon sold these unicorn backpacks which featured button batteries inside them, which meant that they lit up and they were targeted at kids, and that they sold about 40 of them and had hundreds more waiting to be sold in their Amazon fulfillment centres in Australia. But the problem was that Amazon allegedly didn't have mandatory safety warnings on the packaging for this product. Amazon says it's reviewing the lawsuit to see what it thinks about it. It does say that it signed up to a voluntary ACCC online safety pledge, which other retailers haven't done.
2: The federal government's legal action against chemical maker 3M is being seen as a warning for big companies who try to hide the harm caused by their products. The Commonwealth is suing 3M for $2 billion for allegedly covering up the results of its own testing, highlighting the adverse health and environmental impacts of PFAS chemicals found in firefighting foam. Known as forever chemicals because of the length of time they remain in the environment, PFAS has been linked with cancer. University of Sydney Associate Professor Nicholas Chartres is the scientific lead at the Centre to End Corporate Harm. He says the case is an important step.
7: In the sense that it symbolises that if corporations and industries withhold information that demonstrates their products are harmful and that information comes to the surface, then the government's willing to hold them liable and take action.
2: Sport, and in rugby league, Raiders coach Ricky Stewart has praised the performance of his Canberra players in this week's men's State of Origin opener. Ethan Strange impressed for New South Wales on Wednesday night in a debut performance which included a try. His Raiders teammate Hudson Young also scored for the Blues. Stewart says both players were made for Origin.
8: They're both different type of personalities. Strange lacks that the emotion, but the competitiveness in him is just another level. And look, Hudson himself, he's football 24 hours a day.
2: And Australian Cameron Smith sits two shots off the lead following the first round of the LIV Golf tournament in Korea. Smith fired four birdies in a three-under-par round of 67 to sit in a tie for seventh. Charles Howell the third, Scott Vincent and Bryson DeChambeau sit in a tie for first. Canberra's weather: a mostly sunny day, light winds and a forecast top of 19 degrees, partly cloudy and 15 tomorrow. It's 16 degrees now. ABC News.
9: So there I was in Auntie Jean's frock.
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20: Just a few years ago, Luke Bateman was being cheered on by tens of thousands of roaring NRL fans in stadiums where he played for the Canberra Raiders. And that's not to mention the countless more league diehards watching him on TV. But for all of his fans, Luke often felt isolated and alone and found solace in books, especially fantasy novels, not that he could tell anyone that. Nowadays, Luke is retired from NRL. You might know him as a lovable favourite on hit TV shows like The Bachelor and I'm a Celebrity, or his Instagram reels and TikToks, where he shares his love of reading, sweaty and sometimes dishevelled, from his tractor in Western Queensland. Which is to say, Luke is alone again, but in a very different way, happily and on his own terms. But he almost didn't get there because of a crippling addiction during his footy days. Hey, Luke.
21: Oh, yeah. Hello. How are we?
20: I'm good. Hey, these days, in between zooming around LA, capital cities in Australia, you work logging trees in outback Western Queensland. What does it look like? Where you park your caravan out there?
21: Mate, I was actually just having this conversation with someone this morning because I think sometimes people think it's just sort of a, you know, like a trip to the farm. Like, it's just like you can just jump in your car and spend an hour in the car and you get to the farm. But where I am is a 9-hour drive from Brisbane. The closest town to me is 2 hours away. And we are in the remote outback. There is nothing out there. And people, you know, like some media people be like, oh, you know, we'll just come and shoot you on the farm. And you're like, That's not how this works. Like you come in there, you know, there's no mains power, there's no petrol stations, there's no waterer. You got to bring water with you. There's nothing there. It is. If you think of untouched bushland, that is what it is. And then there's just a caravan sitting in the middle of it.
20: Wow, that is giving us a sense of distance and space right there. How much of the day do you spend alone out there?
21: Pretty much most of the day, I would say. You know, I work out there with my stepfather, and we both have a caravan, which is they're about 30 metres away from each other. And we sort of wake up, we see each other, then we drive to work, and then we get in our tractors, like separate tractors, you know, work all day, finish up, drive home, and then go back to our caravan. So pretty much, I would say, you know, 95%+ of my days I spend alone.
20: Wow. And what's the work like? Is it hard? What kind of tools are you using? Lead us through that.
21: Changes day to day. Hopefully, on a good day, it's sitting in an air-conned tractor cab and everything's running smoothly, and you sort of get in the morning, get out in the afternoon, and you're just operating, you know, 30, 40-ton machinery. But if you have a breakdown or something goes wrong, it can change very quickly, and then you can be swinging off spanners in the middle of the sun and things like that. So a good day, you're just operating in an aircon cab. A bad day, you'll be sitting in the sun swinging off your spanners and sledgehammers and stuff. Yeah.
20: So you're giving me this mental image of you working with your stepdad that's already isolated and alone in the bush, and then you go back to your caravan where you're even more alone. What are you doing in there?
21: Usually reading and writing, just a lot of reading, and then over the past few years, a lot of writing. You know, my caravan, especially for the past 12 to 18 months, has been my writing hub. You know, it's my little writing sanctuary. So usually get home, cook dinner, and then sit down, pull the laptop out and just start writing.
20: People talk about wanting a writer's retreat. That is quite a retreat.
21: Yeah.
20: You lived your early life in the Western Downs of Queensland in a town called Miles.
21: Yeah.
20: Is that right?
21: Yeah.
20: But you weren't born there. Where did your mum have to go to give birth to you?
21: Yeah, so love Miles. Shout out to Miles. A lot of love for Miles. But we didn't have a maternity ward in Miles. So mum had to go to Toowoomba to have, well, I've got a brother and a sister, so to have all three of us kids. So, yeah, so we're all born in Toowoomba, but well, you know, once we're out of hospital, straight back out to Miles.
20: And when you were growing up, you developed a love of books.
21: Mm.
20: Who introduced you to books?
21: Yeah, my love of books stemmed from my mum. Mum's a massive reader, still is. You know, me and mum both still share our deep love of books and literature and stories with each other. We talk literally every day, and it's nearly always about books. But growing up, she always, you know, read to us. She was a single mum when we were young. She left, you know, she left my biological father when I was just a baby. And so my older brother, who's 2 years older than me, and I have a twin sister. So it was me and my twin sister Sarah. Mum tells stories about how she would breastfeed us both at the same time. And then Sam was a little bit older, so she had to keep Sam occupied while she was breastfeeding me and Sarah. So she'd read books. So like me, she'd have me and Sarah on one breast each, and then Sam would be sitting there and she'd be just reading us all books.
20: Yeah. Okay, in my mind, that is a woman with two arms, twins, and having to turn pages with her toe.
21: Yeah.
20: That is a lot of multitasking.
21: Yeah, she's a superwoman.
20: What's your first memory of buying a book of your own?
21: Okay, so my very first memory of buying my own book was I was in preschool in Miles, and the Scholastic Book Fair would come once or twice a year. Yeah, I'm sure any kids who grew up in Australia remember the Scholastic Book Fair, probably still going actually. And I bought a Pokemon picture novel. Yeah. And I remember it so clearly. And the reason that I remember it is because I would pretend to read it and I couldn't read because I was in preschool. I hadn't learned how to read yet. And I'd sit down, I'd flip through the pages and I'd pretend to read the book, and I'd just look at all the Pokemon pictures. And for those who know Pokemon, Mew and Mewtwo, yeah. So it was like it had the rare Pokemon in the book, and I just used to always, you know, because I always loved like Mew and Mewtwo. They were like my favourites. And my brother would always pay me out and he'd be like, you can't read, like stop pretending to read. And I'm like, I can read. And yeah.
20: But I love that. You were an aspirational reader.
21: Yeah.
20: Was your love of reading shared by your friends? Like, how was reading regarded?
21: No. None of my friends were readers, really. Yeah. It wasn't wasn't a thing, I would say, in the cultures I grew up within. Reading wasn't a big thing. You know, we were very, very sporty. All my friends were, you know, very sporty, whether that be rugby league, swimming, touch footy. You know, a lot of the girls played netball, things like that. So your reading wasn't a, I'd say, like a very popular pastime.
20: It sounds like a really well-rounded, almost charmed childhood in a way. When you describe it, you've got sports, you've got your love of reading. But your mum and dad split when you were really little, right? How did you your mum find single parenting?
21: My mum is an incredible woman, and she crushes everything that she does. So it's funny, actually, you know, I've never asked her that question. That's thinking on that, mate, asking me that makes me think, you know, I really need to talk to her about that, because that's never a question I've asked her, how she found being a single mum. I think she was a single mum for about 2 years before she met my stepfather, and I've never asked her. But I was very young at that stage, so I don't even remember that time, because that was from when I was this, you know, a genuine newborn to 2 or 3 years old. So I don't remember that time, but there's nothing my mum can't accomplish. So I'm sure that she would have taken everything within her stride.
20: I mean, she was obviously managing a lot. How was she with you kids as a mum?
21: Yeah, she was incredible. Even once she met my stepfather, he always worked away. So even with a partner, she was a single mum, and she had a full-time job. She worked at the local council, so she worked for the Marilla Shire Council. It was when we were growing up, before the amalgamation happened and it became the Western Downs Shire. But yeah, she worked for the Marilla Shire and had a full-time job and managed, you know, getting us to school, feeding three kids brekkie, getting three lunches prepared for three kids, coming home, cooking three kids dinner, working a full-time job, making sure we all got to netball training, football training, you know, my sister dance, anything, swimming, all of that stuff. Like, mum was a strong woman who, whatever, you know, mountains in front of my mum, I think would look like just molehills to her. So yeah, she crushes everything.
20: It's one thing to have three kids, but it's another thing to have three kids who love extracurricular activities. You mentioned your stepdad, who was away a lot. This is Donnie.
21: Yeah, Donnie. Yeah.
20: What's he like?
21: Donnie. Donnie is a wonderful, loving man, very unique in the way that he expresses himself. You know, he grew up in the 60s, 70s, 80s in Western Queensland on farms. He left school in grade 9 to go working on cattle stations. So he grew up in very, I would say, extremely harsh, hyper-masculine environments. But he still has such a softness to him. Very, very funny man. Like, he makes me crack up all the time. Just that really

0: lessons about masculinity. What did you learn about how to be a man from the people around you growing up?
1: I grew up around very hard men, very hard working men, farmers, truck drivers, mechanics, you know, it was very blue collar where I grew up. And my stepfather too, and I love Donnie to bits, but his, you know, he grew up in the time of, you know, men work hard, they provide, and that's what you do, you know, and you don't cry, you don't show emotion, like you just, these are your responsibilities and you take care of those and that's it, and that is your role, you know, and you can't really stray from outside of that. And even, you know, growing up, I remember

both mum and Donnie, like, because we lived on the farm, they were pretty hard on us growing up. And I, you know, don't say like, you know, they weren't whipping us with chains or anything, like, you know, we weren't slaves or anything, but we had farm work to do, you know, so it wasn't, we'd get home and I remember times like Donnie would come in, I'd be playing the Xbox and Donnie'd just come in and like turn the Xbox off and just like, we, you know, get outside, there's, we've got to mow the lawn, we've got work to do, we've got this stuff to do. There was work to be done and you went and did it.

0: So here you are, a sporty kid, but also a sensitive, book-loving kid, in a pretty hyper-masculine world. What kind of books are you reading at this stage? Which series kind of stole your heart?
1: I remember the very first series that I, and I've still got these books. Literally, they're still sitting on my shelf now. And they were the Children of the Lamp series by P.B. Kerr. So it was a young boy and a girl who were twins, brother and sister who were twins, which obviously resonated with me because I had a twin sister. And they were a part of a like a genie family. So their family were genies. And they would literally fly around the world on a magic carpet and they had the lamp, you know, they had the lamp you could rub. And then I think their uncle lived in the lamp. And they would fly around the world and they would travel to, you know, like the Great Wall of China or the pyramids, you know, these really famous landmarks in the world, and they would sort of battle monsters there or demons or other like bad genies, and they'd save the world.
0: What a really cool series, especially for a kid in Western Queensland to be transported to those places. Was there a particular destination or adventure that really stood out for you?
1: In one of them, they go to the Great Wall of China and the terracotta warriors all come to life, and the terracotta warriors are sort of controlled by a bad genie, and they sort of have to fight the terracotta warriors and stuff. And so, yeah, for a young kid in Western Queensland, you know, to be in China at the Great Wall fighting terracotta warriors, it was really, that's what really inspired this love of fantasy and imagination escapism in me, because for a young kid on a farm who, and back then, you know, the internet was sort of only just like an early thing. We didn't have a computer or anything. So my world was very small, and this allowed my world to be very big.
0: You loved books. Your other big love was rugby league. What did you love about the game so much?
1: I was always a kid, and I mean, I still am an adult, who if I do something, I really want to apply myself to it and master it and be good at it and have confidence and competence in it. You know, it was like that in all areas of my life growing up, but rugby league was always something that presented a real challenge that I always wanted to be competent at it, and I always wanted to put my best performance. You know, I always wanted to, no matter how good I was last weekend, I always wanted to show up and be good again. And it was that challenge of always showing up and how do I recreate and replicate really good performances week in, week out. And I think that it gave me discipline, it gave me purpose, it gave me drive. And not to mention, you know, growing up, it sort of probably in an unhealthy way sort of became a real part of my identity in a real way that I got a lot of self-worth and validation in the world, you know, through my sporting achievements. But yeah, it was always that thing that I really enjoyed accomplishing. You know, winning and accomplishing and having that mastery of the game was always something I really strived for.
0: You're a big unit now. I'm assuming you were a big unit then. Yeah. At the same time, you're a sensitive kid as well. So give me an idea of what you were like as a player on the field.
1: I was always very, I don't know whether aggressive is the right word, but I was always very driven. You know, I was always very competitive. My mum tells us all the time, you know, growing up, I was a soft kid and I was a very compassionate kid. And Mum always says, I knew who the kids on the opposition team were who were competitors and who were kids who were kind of, you know,

0: who you could be competitive with and who you sort of had to, you know, show a bit more leniency towards.
1: Mm. Mm. You were scouted by talent agents from the Canberra Raiders.
0: Mm.
1: You were young, right? How old were you and how did you learn they wanted you?
0: So, yeah, I was 12 years old when I had sort of my first NRL clubs approach. And that, you know, people always go, 12? Like, what the hell? But back when I was growing up, that wasn't that out of place. You know, that was quite common that recruitment officers from NRL clubs would start looking at kids around that age. So this wasn't, you know, I wasn't like a Lionel Messi or like I wasn't this, you know, absolute superstar freak or anything like that. That was sort of a bit more common back then. They've changed the rules now, so you can't do that anymore. But I was at the Queensland State Schoolboys Carnival and a lot of the recruitment officers would go to that just to sort of, you know, pick up young talent or get their eyes across the young talent that was coming through. And I was approached by a couple of different NRL clubs. And after the carnival, you know, my parents sat me down and because they approached my parents, you know, they're obviously not approaching a 12-year-old kid. And they approached my parents. And after the carnival, like my parents said, you know, we've had this club and this club and this club approach us and talk about signing to a scholarship.
1: Hmm. That's a huge thing.
0: Mm.
1: How were you processing it? What did it mean for you at that age?
0: It was very exciting. When you're a 12-year-old kid, and your dream is of being an NRL player, that's super exciting. You know, I was ecstatic about it all. It was kind of it felt like the next step towards the dream was really coming true.
1: So your family moved to Brisbane for your last 2 years of school so you can focus on league. What was school like for you and how did you navigate it?
0: School in Brisbane was interesting. You know, at first it was quite harsh, I found. As I said, when you grow up, when I've been with the same kids in my class into preschool, everyone knows each other, everyone looks after each other. You know, obviously, you're still kids, so there's always like a bit of fighting and stuff. But everyone at the end of the day, everyone's really looking out for each other because you've got 18 kids in your class and you've been together since preschool. So everyone sort of has that love for each other in a way. And then once you got to Brisbane and you're in a class of 300 kids,

0: the down or things like that. And I struggled with that, but I was lucky in the sense, you know, and I have a lot of privilege in a way because I was, you know, athletic. I was a part of the footy boys, which were one of the more like popular sort of groups. So I was able to slide in to there and sort of, yeah, be camouflaged sort of straight away, I would say. You know, I don't want to sit here and say that my schooling life was difficult or anything. I was a bully because that wasn't the case. You know, I was very privileged and lucky in that sense. But I think, you know, that was my early stages of learning to play a certain character to belong and to survive. You know, that was survival for me. I'm one of the footy boys. That makes me, you know, that means I'm popular. And if I play to that role, that means I survive. That means that I belong. That means that I won't get picked on. I won't get bullied.
1: Wow. That sounds like a lot of hypervigilance where you have to play a role to survive as a teenager. Mm. Was there any sanctuary? Were there any people around you that you felt like, oh, I can be myself around you?
0: You know, that awareness and that reflection comes as a 31-year-old. Mm. I wasn't aware of that at the time. You know, that's just what I was doing. But in terms of sanctuaries, for me, it was always books. Yeah. It was always books. My entire life, my sanctuaries, my safe harbors have always been books. And my mum, I think my mum is, I have a really special, beautiful relationship with my mum. And my mum was always that one person where I felt that I could be myself around and I could be the soft, nerdy kid because I wasn't allowed to be that in the real world. I wasn't allowed to be that soft, nerdy kid. My mum was always that person for me and books are always that place for me.
1: So in a Brisbane high school where you need to play a role to survive, is there any kind of book where it would have been socially acceptable to read and share around?
0: I really don't know because I was never involved with readers and I always kept my reading so secretive. So it wasn't like I knew that some books would be accepted and others wouldn't be. I was just like, okay, I know I'll be ridiculed if people see me with books about dragons. So I'm just, all my reading is secret to me. I think in the circles that I grew up in, the one books that were accepted were autobiographies. You know, if you were reading the book of an NRL player or a sporting star, that was the one genre of book that would get the thumbs up from the boys, you know? Yeah.
1: Yeah, the hardcover ones with the pictures down the middle, right?
0: Yes. Yeah, exactly. Yes. Yeah.
1: You eventually joined the Canberra Raiders and you moved to the ACT when you were 18.
0: 17.
1: 17.
0: Yeah.
1: You're young.
0: Yeah.
1: What did the team do for a bonding event when you first arrived?
0: I finished, graduated school Friday, moved to Canberra Monday.
1: Wow.
0: So, yeah, straight into it and then straight into a preseason. And back then it was under-20s. So I was 17 and I went straight into the under-20s, straight into a preseason in Canberra. And within my first 6 months there, I'd say, we had a bit of a team bonding session. And we went to dinner somewhere. And then after dinner, it was, righto, boys, we're going to the casino.
1: Had you been to a casino before?
0: No, never. Never. I was only just 18. Mm. I'd never legally been to a nightclub. But, I'd never been to a casino. I'd never gambled before, you know.
1: And what happened that night?
0: So we went to the casino and we got to the tables and, you know, we're blackjack table. And so the sort of the older boys and the, like the coaching staff, everyone who'd been in casinos before and who knew how to play, they were sort of all advising anyone who didn't know how. They were like advising us, this is what you want to do and you should sit on that number or hit on that number or things like that.
1: Did you win that night?
0: I did win. I think I won $1,000.
1: That's a lot of money, especially as a teenager.
0: That felt like winning the lotto to me.
1: You must have been so thrilled. What did you do with the money?
0: Yeah, I was over the moon. I felt like the richest man in Australia. I was 18. You know, I think that was probably doubled the amount of money I had in my bank account at the time. I literally felt like the richest man in Australia. And then it was only, I think, the next week

0: or a week or two later, my mum came down for a visit, and she came to watch me play a game of footy. And after the game of footy, we went out for dinner, and we went out for, with her and my homestay family, because I was living with a homestay family. And we went out for dinner, and I said, like, dinner's on me. I'm paying for everyone's dinner because I've had a big win, you know, had a big win in the casino. I'm the richest man in Australia, so I can afford to pay for everyone's dinner.
1: That sounds thrilling and a little bit dangerous.
0: Yeah, it, you know, at the time, it's not something I was quite aware of, but it was definitely the beginning of what became a very large issue for me.
1: My guest today is former NRL player and BookTok superstar, Luke Bateman. There's plenty more to Luke's story after the news headlines on ABC Radio. 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
2: Hello, Anna Vito in the ABC Canberra newsroom. The ACT's City and Environment Directorate has opened expressions of interest for voluntary redundancies, saying it needs to cut 130 jobs due to budget pressures and the duplication of roles. The Federal Attorney General has conceded the National Anti-Corruption Commission needs to reset after the shock resignation of Commissioner Paul Brereton this week. Israel's Prime Minister says he's ordered the military to further increase its occupation of Gaza, contradicting the terms of a ceasefire deal with Hamas. American media is reporting the US and Iran have reached an agreement to extend their ceasefire and lift restrictions in the Strait of Hormuz, but it's not yet clear if Donald Trump will approve the plan. And doctors in the Northern Territory say they're starting to get on top of a diphtheria outbreak which has claimed the life of at least one man. The federal government recently announced $7 million to boost vaccination rates, and doctors say those are now starting to pick up. Mostly sunny and a top of 19 in Canberra today. It's 17 now. ABC News.

0: My guest today is Luke Bateman. He's hugely popular online for his videos that show him talking about books, especially fantasy, and modern Australian masculinity in his tractor, sometimes covered in dirt. Before that, though, he was a player for the Canberra Raiders, earning the kind of money that other people his age could only dream about. He'd left his family behind in Brisbane and found himself at the start of his professional sporting career. Luke, you joined this elite sporting universe. How did the physical life of training suit you?
1: I always loved being an athlete. I very much enjoy, even now, you know, being retired, I very much enjoy health and fitness. So being able to do that as a full-time job was always something that I deeply cherished. And it was something that it created a lot of, you know, motivation in me to show up every day and enjoy what I was doing. You know, I loved moving my body. I loved testing my body and my physical boundaries and growing my physical capabilities. That was always something, and yeah, still right now, you know, it looks a little bit different now, but it's something I really enjoy, that, you know, physical health and wellness.
0: And in all of this, it's still a job, and all jobs involve performance reviews, especially sports. What was a review? What did that look like when you were playing for the Raiders?
1: Yeah, I would say the reviews of performances in the NRL, you know, in the teams I was involved in, could be really, really harsh, really demeaning. Sometimes they became less about performance reviews and more about personal reviews.
0: Wow.
1: In many ways. But once again, that was not just me. You know, that's every boy and man in those environments. You know, they can become, depending on how your season's going, depending on wins and losses, reviews really, I would say the energy of reviews could really change from one week to the next.
0: And what about reviewing each other, say in the locker room? What was that? What was that like?
1: I think once you get into those environments and you run, you know, and this is, once again, this is conditioning, this is culture, these are things that are invisible and you're unaware of them. But when you're in those hyper-masculine, very patriarchal, misogynistic, highly competitive environments, it's a very dog-eat-dog world. And

0: They're extremely harsh environments where insults and, you know, the pulling apart and picking upon each other is really present. It's kind of, you know, accepted and wrapped up in this sense of, I'm doing this, like, I'm your teammate, I'm someone who cares for you, we're brothers, we stand side by side, we're, you know, we're shoulder to shoulder, and I get to speak to you terribly, I get to be horrible towards you, I get to tear you down because we're teammates and we stand beside each other, and I'm doing this because I love you and I want you to be, you know, I want you to perform, I want us all to perform well. So when you fail me, or when you fail, you know, your performance, you fail all of us, you fail every team. So we hold each other to account, but we do that through very harsh words, through very lethal, aggressive, you know, terminology.
1: That sounds really tough.
0: Mm.
1: A culture where essentially the lines between abusive behavior and intimacy are kind of blurred.
0: Mm-hmm.
1: And here's you in your late teens, in your early 20s, navigating that. How do you tell yourself to keep going?
0: Once again, in those environments, to quit is a weakness. You know, to be vulnerable, to be permeable is a weakness. You have to be impenetrable. If you're not the fastest, strongest, toughest, most resilient, you fail. Like, you're left behind. You know, you need to be the strongest, the toughest person there, the most aggressive, the most loud, you know, the one who wins, the one who beats everybody else. Like, that's the environment you're in. And I have large issues with that. You know, at the time, once again, you're not aware of that because that's just, you're in that environment. That's your conditioning. That's where you have to be. You don't know any better. You know, and to fail or to have somebody else better than you not only costs you, can cost you your livelihood, because if they're better players than you, you lose your contract, you know, you're out of a job. But it's also losing your status. It's you losing your manhood. When that is your identity and that is your life and that is everything that your entire worth and value as a human being is based upon your athletic performance, and your athletic performance is being the strongest, harshest, toughest, biggest, meanest person. To not be that means you fail as a person. Your worth as a human being is diminished, and your status as a man can be taken from you. Mm.
1: Your introduction to the casino,
0: which was straight away at the age of 18. You know, it wasn't a massive issue. I was still, like, it was something that I just did out of, I wouldn't say joy. It was just like it was a pastime. You know, it was sort of like something you did, and it was in control, and my spending was fine. And then slowly and gradually, it just kind of got worse and worse, and it went from being once a month to every weekend to a couple times a week to daily, hourly, minutely.
1: Tell me about the time you bet $400 in one go.
0: That would have been when I can sort of pinpoint my gambling really taking a different, I would say, different tone.
1: Mm.
0: And it was the first time I'd gone into horse ownership. And it was my very first horse at home. It was the very first start it was having for me as an owner. And the trainer said, you know, this horse wins. And it was a favourite. You know, it was a favourite. It was an odds-on favourite. And I had $400 on it. And that, to me, like, I remember watching the race with my heart, like, beating. Like, it was, you know, it was like I'd run a marathon. Like, my heart is beating. My breathing short and shallow. And I'm watching this race, and she won by, you know, a country mile, but it was just like, I was so gripped by this fear of, like, I've got $400 on the line. And, you know, for me, I'd been a person who'd bet $20, you know, and that for me was like massive. And at that stage, I would have been 21. I would have been 21 years old, yeah.
1: So if you're out, say, having dinner with friends or something, would it be something that was happening in the background?
0: Absolutely. Once I was, when I was into a deep gambling addiction, I would be gambling at dinners, at weddings, if I was sitting with my family, if I was, you know, sitting with my partner on the couch after dinner, like watching Netflix, I'd be gambling.
1: Did you start feeling dependent on other things as well?
0: Yeah, I started really like abusing drugs and alcohol as well. Mm. And it was, I was so overwhelmed by how much pain I was in. And because I had no language, I had no tools to process that. I had no tools to, no tools to handle that and no one to really speak to about that. I just had to find coping mechanisms that would numb me from that and that would allow me to sort of distance myself from that noise and from that pain.
1: You're an elite athlete at this stage, so you must be earning significant bucks. Mm-hmm. How much were you earning at this stage?
0: Yeah, so I was on $400,000 a year.
1: And what were your main expenses?
0: Rent and groceries. You know, I was earning $400,000 a year and my expenses were probably the same as most 21-year-olds. So I would say 90% of my income was disposable.
1: And did these things balance up, how much money you were sinking into gambling versus how much money you were earning?
0: Yeah, absolutely, yeah.
1: And then what did you do to get more money if you needed it? When did that ratio start to change?
0: Yeah, so I would say I was 23 the very first time I kind of lost everything. And that was... You know, it was such a strange time for me because I was always someone, you know, because I was earning so much money, I always had tens of thousands of dollars in the bank. And then I was 23 years old the very first time, I think in the space of a month, I went from having about $80,000 in my bank to zero.
1: Wow, that's scary.
0: Mm. Yeah.
1: Were you scared?
0: I was terrified, you know, and then... By this stage, I was a genuine addict. And now by this time too, I had a mortgage. I had car payments. I had rent to pay. I had adult bills, you know, I had adult responsibilities. And I just lost all of my money. And to me, I was like, okay, well, the way out of this is to win that money back.
1: So you're already at zero.
0: Mm.
1: Do you go...
0: Mm.

0: Below zero.
1: Yeah, and that's when I start, you know, because I knew because I'm on $400,000 a year and we got paid monthly. So you get paid monthly in the NRL. So I was like, okay, well, you know, it's only a week until I get a massive lump sum. So I can borrow, you know, $500,000 off someone, and in a week's time, I'll have, you know, more than enough money to pay them back. So I would start asking friends or my siblings or my parents, and I would come up with a lie. You know, they would always have like this really wonderful, well thought out lie as to why I was on $400,000 a year and yet I needed to borrow money. And I would do a rotation between the people, you know, because I wouldn't be able to go back to the same person a week later. So I would sort of rotate who I was asking for money, and it'd go from like my brother to my sister to my mum, then to my partner, and then to like my best mate, and then to another mate, and then to another one of the boys I played footy with. So to all of them, like, I'm only borrowing little amounts of money, or, you know, $500 every 6 weeks sort of thing. So to them, it kind of doesn't, in the beginning, you know, they're just like, oh yeah, like, and I would pay them back too, because I'd get this massive lump sum and then I'd pay them all back. So to them, they're like, oh, you know, he borrowed $500 once every 6 weeks, and then I'm always paid back a couple of weeks later, sort of thing.
0: It sounds like no one knew how bad it was except you.
1: Yeah.
0: When did someone else know that it was bad?
1: Yeah, well, when it started getting bad was when I started owing so much that even when I was getting these massive lump sums each month, they weren't enough to cover my debt. You know, I was getting after tax, so each month after tax, I was having like $15,000 land in my bank account, and I would pay everyone back out of that money, and it got to the point where I was paying everyone back, I still owed people. And then this is the start of the month, so I've got 4 weeks or sometimes 5 weeks until I get paid again. Now I still have rent, I still have my mortgage, I still got groceries, I've still got to put fuel in my car, and I'm now back to zero.
0: My guest today is former NRL player and BookTok superstar Luke Bateman. Heads up, in this part of the interview, we're going to be discussing suicide, so go gently with listening. In 2019, you injured your knee and it meant the end of your career. And one morning after that happened, you found yourself in Newcastle. What happened?
1: Because at this stage too, I'm abusing drugs and alcohol really badly as well, which is also contributing to my debt because drugs and alcohol aren't cheap. And I'm partying or like bendering so much just because it's the only thing, because I'm in so much pain and my life is just in such a shamble and just so completely destroyed that I need to numb myself from it. I need to escape from the world, and the only way to do that was through drugs and alcohol, and so I was abusing them very heavily at this point. And so I went on this massive 3-day bender, and it started in Canberra on a Friday, and I found myself in Newcastle on a Sunday, you know, which is crazy in and of itself, which is psychotic. And I woke up in Newcastle Monday morning, and I was in such a bad way, and I saw no way out. Like, I was just like, I'm in so much debt now. My life is so completely and utterly destroyed. The only way out of this that I see is by ending my life.
0: Gee, Luke.
1: And I was in Newcastle, and I was sort of, I sat there thinking to myself, well, I said, well, I can drive back to Canberra. I'm already halfway to Brisbane, and my mum lives in Brisbane, and I need my mum, because my mum is my safe person and my safe place. I was like, I need my mum. And so I jumped in the car and drove to Brisbane, and I get to my mum's front door and knock on the front door, and mum sort of opens the front door, and mum's just like, you know, bewildered. And she's like, what are you doing here? Like, you live in Canberra, you're not meant to be here. And then I just collapsed and completely broke down, and just said, mum, like, I need help.
0: What did help look like?
1: In the beginning, it is

0: was hard in the beginning because I was quite resistant to help because I still have this belief of, like, I can't accept help. You know, I'm this big, strong, tough man, resilient, you know, impenetrable. I can't accept help. I should be able to do this on my own. And being an elite athlete is like, well, I should be able to master this, you know, admitting that I'm fallible, admitting that I can't achieve this thing, admitting that I can't master this thing is something that's so completely foreign to me. I shouldn't need somebody else to help me. I should be able to help myself. But I couldn't help myself because I was an addict and you literally have no control over what your addiction. So in the beginning, help was, you know, therapy, and mum was doing everything. Because I was still living in Canberra. My mum was like making psychologist appointments for me. Mum was like doing everything. Mum was like, I've researched like hypnotherapy. Like I've booked you in at a hypnotherapist. And mum was like researching everything, ringing people, booking appointments for me, paying for them. Like mum said, you know, this is your appointment. It's 3 o'clock Wednesday afternoon. It's paid for. Go, please. So in the beginning, sorry to, you know, a long answer to this question, but the help in the beginning was therapy and psychologists and stuff. But I struggled to actually apply what I was learning and what I was working through with these people. And it really took me a long time and a lot of work to be able to actually start to understand and apply those things in my life because I was starting from zero. And then it got to the point where I knew, because my mum wanted me to go to rehab, and I was really resistant to rehab because I felt so much shame. I was so filled with shame. I still, even at this stage, even though I was getting help, I still wanted to be very secret. You know, I was like, I can't admit that I've got this problem. And so going to rehab, I was like, if I go to rehab, you know, people find out about this, and I can't have anyone find out about this. So, and eventually got to the point where I said, yeah, you know what, I need to go to rehab, and I accept, you know, I'm strong enough and I'm courageous enough to accept that.
1: What did rehab look like?
0: I went into a 28-day detox facility. So I'm in there with hard substance abusers who are detoxing, coming down from their drug. You know, we had people coming in from, you know, like really hard drug use, and it was very confronting, but it was very humbling because I was sitting there, and for me, I was looking at these people who I once would have felt so far removed from and felt probably disdain towards, you know, and then I was sitting there like, these are my people, these are my peers, this is actually the community that I'm a part of.
1: In the years leading up to rehab, reading had slipped out of your life.
0: Mm.
1: When did you start to read again?
0: Yeah, reading slipped out of my life, you know, when addiction really set in because I didn't have time for reading. All my spare time was spent on my addiction. And reading came back to my life really heavily after rehab because once I started to change my life, you know, a big thing with addiction recovery is you have to change your life, but you have to replace it with something else. You don't just drop addiction. It has to be replaced with other things. So I spent a lot of my time really replacing all the behaviors and triggers and places in my life that I would spend lots of time with, the pub or things like that, like or going to the races on the weekend or going to nightclubs on the weekend, like all those kinds of places that existed in my life, that my sort of world, that my days revolve within. I had to really replace them. And that's when I started spending a lot of time just at home. And I replaced them with books because I knew I loved books. I knew I loved reading. And so I had to be busy. Because when I wasn't busy, that's when the addiction would slip back in. So I had to try and keep myself occupied with positive things. And that for me was books and reading.
1: What were you reading?
0: Fantasy. And I really fell into a lot of the self-development, spiritual, you know, that kind of space, internal workspace, because that's what I needed. You know, I really needed that information. I really needed those tools. And those books were life-changing for me. And they gave me understanding of myself.

0: that I never had. They really gave me the understanding and the capacity to use the tools that I was being given. And that was a place where I was like, okay, this is the tool. This is how I apply it. Those books gave me, those books bridged that gap for me. But I was also reading lots of fantasy because, one, like, fantasy is my deepest passion and joy. So I was sort of switching between fantasy and self-development. And believe me when I say this, there is so much self-help in fantasy. Mm. And there is so much personal growth and awareness and learning and just wonderful things in fictional novels that we can apply to our own life. And it also allowed me to escape because this was such a difficult period of my life, such a painful, hard period of my life. Fantasy books were my outlet. Fantasy books were my escape. As I said earlier, they were my safe harbor. When the noise of the world was too loud, and believe me, the world was screaming at me at this stage, that was where I went for quiet. That was where I went to find peace. That was where I went to escape. And I could step out of the shoes of Luke Bateman, which were extremely painful shoes to be in, and I could step into the shoes of someone else. And they were my friends, you know, the characters in the book, they were my friends. They supported me. They were the ones who I talked to, and not, you know, obviously in conversation, but they were the ones who showed me the way. And I think a lot in fantasy, you see that journey of, you know, weakness to strength. And that gave me the belief in myself that I could go from being the humble farm boy to the, you know, the master magician.
1: The hero's journey.
0: Yeah, the hero's journey, yeah.
1: Your mum and your stepdad, Donnie, had a suggestion for you when you were ready to relaunch after rehab. What were they suggesting?
0: That wasn't a suggestion. That was a condition, actually. Yeah, that was not, we think this would be a good idea for you. That was, this is what you're doing.
1: An ultimatum.
0: Yeah, that was an ultimatum. Yeah, so when I went to rehab, we sat down and they said, this is what we're doing and we are paying, you tell us all your debt. You tell us all the credit cards, all the personal loans, all the people you owe money to, all the drug dealers you owe money to. You tell us everything. And we're paying it all off for you. And I also, like, I owed them a lot of money at this stage too. And they said, and then, like, all you owe us everything. And then what you're doing is when you get out of rehab, you're done with footy, you're done with the city, you're done with everything. And you're going out west to cut timber with Donnie and you're working with him until you pass back every dollar that you owe.
1: How much money are we talking about in terms of debt?
0: At that stage, it was probably $200,000.
1: Huh.
0: Mm.
1: And can I ask you, looking back, how much money do you think you lost in total to gambling?
0: In total, I would say if it's not $1 million, it's close to it.
1: Wow, $1 million.
0: Yeah, well, there was, you know, there were 3 years there where I was on $400,000 a year in the NRL and I had no money. I finished that career with nothing and in $200,000 worth of debt. So I really can't put a figure on it, but it's very, very large.
1: What was it like for you returning to your original world, Western Queensland, after this stop off on what seems like another planet?
0: Yeah, it was the best thing I ever did because for me, that was like returning home. And I think it was a place where I healed and it gave me the space to breathe and just not be in place.

0: This is where I was tempted by bad things or bad behaviors or all of the routines that I'd built that revolved around all these really harmful, corrosive environments and behaviors that I was in, that just took me out of them. And then I was back in the country and I was back in like the fresh air. I had no one and nothing but myself. And it was just healing in and of itself.
1: Where are you now in your recovery, Luke?
0: I'm probably about 400 days sober, probably 450 days now. It'd be about like 16 months sober, completely sober. Because even after, you know, after rehab and once I got into recovery, recovery is never a linear journey. You know, I think in the beginning it was one step forward, one step back, and then two steps forward, one step back, three steps forward, one step back. You know, it was always for about 3 years, I would go 3 months without gambling, 5 months without gambling, 4 months without gambling. Like I was slowly getting better and better and better. And then the very beginning of 2025, I remember I had a relapse and it was like a little relapse. You know, it wasn't actually that bad. It was just this little relapse. And something in me said, I'm done. I don't know what it was and I don't know why it took me that long to get to that point. And I just said, I am done. And I just knew it my entire body. And it was the first time in 3 years that I'd said that and I knew I was telling the truth.
1: Luke, it's been such a pleasure talking to you. Thanks so much for being my guest today on Conversations.
0: No, thank you so much for having me. This has been a real pleasure.
1: Luke Bateman, future published fantasy author and former NRL player. Today's episode was recorded on Gadigal land. The producer was Alice Moldovan. Our executive producer is Eliza Kirsch. I'm Benjamin Law. Thanks for listening.
2: ABC News, good afternoon, I'm Anna Vito. The ACT City and Environment Directorate says it needs to cut 130 jobs, blaming budget pressures and some of its teams doing the same work. It was formed by the merger of Access Canberra with two other directorates and a regulation team from the Chief Minister's Directorate. Director-General Dave Pearfer has told ABC Radio Canberra the merger aimed to speed up and streamline planning processes but has also resulted in some duplication.
3: The government's got a big agenda around housing and we've got a central role to play there, and so as we've started to bring teams together and unpick the planning system, how it worked across different directorates previously,
4: right,
3: started to throw up areas where we've got teams that are doing very similar, if not the same thing.
2: A man who allegedly shot at a car after repeatedly ramming it with his own vehicle in Canberra's north has been refused bail. Sakasha Mullen reports.
5: The 20-year-old man fronted the ACT Magistrates Court charged with discharging a firearm at a car and furious driving. Police allege he rammed a car several times on Ginninderra Drive at Florey on Monday night before he shot at it. Nobody was injured. The man was arrested after police stopped a car on the Federal Highway early this morning. When applying for bail, the man's lawyer argued he should be released because he owns a barbershop and financially supports his parents. But the magistrate rejected that, saying those factors did not come close to special circumstances. The case returns to court in June.
2: Doctors in the Northern Territory say they're making progress in efforts to combat a diphtheria outbreak in Northern Australia. This week, testing confirmed diphtheria was the likely cause of death of one man last month. Sinan Cooney from the NT's Catherine West Health Board says after a slow start, the response is starting to gain the upper hand.
6: We have got a lot more visibility now. It was a bit of a slow start. Unfortunately, the first cases really emerged from us right in the middle of widespread flooding across the Northern Territory. We were dealing with emergency responses in multiple communities that was unprecedented for the NT.
2: The UN says it's deeply concerned by the escalation of hostilities in Lebanon, including Israeli strikes in southern Beirut and mass evacuations in the south of the country. Israel maintains its attack are on what it says are Hezbollah targets across Lebanon. Yesterday, Israel ordered the evacuation of all residents in southern Lebanon ahead of strikes there. UN spokesman Stephane Dujarric says the Office for the Coordination of Humanitarian Assistance is concerned about the displacement of civilians.
7: Collective shelters in Tyre and Sidon are reportedly full and cannot take any more people. OCHA is concerned that families are once again being forced to flee their homes. under conditions that are intolerable.

0: possible for any human being.
1: American officials say the US and Iran have agreed the framework for a deal to extend their ceasefire for 60 days, John O'Wakely reports.
2: The proposal is awaiting approval from President Donald Trump, who sources say wants time to consider a deal that will ease restrictions on shipping in the Strait of Hormuz. Vice President J.D. Vance has told reporters that Washington isn't there yet with Iran, but that the parties were close and that the U.S. is in a position to substantially set back Tehran's nuclear program. The apparent diplomatic progress comes hours after each side accused the other of violating the ceasefire. Meanwhile, U.S. media is citing an anonymous official in Washington saying that no American aircraft has been shot down over Iran. Follows reports from Iranian state media that a U.S. aircraft was destroyed over the south of the country.
1: Financial ordinaries trading almost 1.1% higher, the dollar buying 71.6 US cents. Sport and in rugby league Raiders coach Ricky Stewart says his Canberra players Ethan Strange and Hudson Young have done the club proud on the Origin stage. Both scored tries for the Blues as New South Wales launched a remarkable comeback to beat Queensland 22-20 on Wednesday night in Sydney. Stewart says it's a testament to the duo's talent, commitment and drive.
3: Without sounding corny or whatnot, but it makes you so proud as their coach, makes you so proud as a part of the Canberra Raiders that who they were representing, the way they played.
1: And soccer star Lionel Messi will play in a sixth FIFA World Cup. He's been named to captain, defending champions Argentina at the tournament, which begins next month. The 38-year-old holds the current record for the most World Cup matches by any player with 26, and he'll join Portuguese star Cristiano Ronaldo as the only male players to appear in a sixth World Cup. Canberra's weather, mostly sunny, light winds this morning, a top of 19 degrees for the weekend, partly cloudy and 15 tomorrow, partly cloudy and 14 on Sunday. Right now it's 18 degrees in Tuggeranong, 17 degrees in Dixon. ABC News.
4: Good afternoon. Welcome to The World Today. I'm Andy Park coming to you from Gadigal Land in Sydney. Nice to be with you. This Friday, dark, dirty, deep and dangerous, what cave divers are up against in an underwater cave rescue in Laos. And the Outback schools tempting students in with hot lunches and lifts to school to boost attendance.
5: To school every day.
6: That takes a bit of the financial burden of raising a child off our families as well, and gives them a bit more money to spend on other things.
4: Yeah, that story in a moment. But first, it's a tentative agreement, but an agreement nonetheless. US and Iranian negotiators have reached a deal to extend the ceasefire in the war by 60 days. But that's yet to be signed by either the US President Donald Trump or Iran's supreme leader. The deal would see the reopening of the Strait of Hormuz, but the proposed deal appears to kick discussions about Iran's nuclear program down the track, as Rachel Mealy reports.
7: Close, but no cigar. US Vice President J.D. Vance says a peace deal between the US and Iran hasn't yet been agreed.
8: We're not there yet, but we're very close. We're going to keep on working at it.
7: It's believed the deal would extend the ceasefire by another 60 days and trigger more talks on the future of Iran's nuclear program. J.D. Vance says if the deal is signed, the Strait of Hormuz, a critical shipping corridor in the global oil trade, would reopen.
8: If you look at what we've already accomplished here, assuming that we're able to get to a final agreement here, we're reopening the Strait of Hormuz. We've already decimated their conventional military, and we're in a position where we could substantially set back their nuclear program, not just during the term of this president, but over the long term. That's a very, very good thing for the American people.
7: There's no official word from Iran's leaders, but the country's Tasnim news agency reported the deal had not been finalised or confirmed. US Treasury Secretary Scott Bessent says petrol prices could fall quickly if the strait reopens.
9: There are almost 2,000 ships waiting to come out of the Gulf, and I think the oil market is going to be very well supplied on the other side of this, and that we could see prices come down very quickly. We saw the UAE leave OPEC, so I would expect on the other side of this that gasoline prices will follow.
7: Since the initial ceasefire was reached in early April, President Donald Trump has suggested a number of times that a deal to extend it was close. Scott Bessent has urged caution this time around.
9: Again, it's always a mistake to get out ahead of the president, so it is all going to be the president's decision. I think that we can see that the president very clearly stated his three, open the strait, highly enriched uranium, no nuclear program.
7: In Lebanon, Israel has expanded its offensive, striking Beirut for the first time in a number of weeks. That follows the Israeli Defense Force yesterday issuing an evacuation order for southern Lebanon. A video posted on social media overnight shows the moment a building in Tyre, Lebanon's fourth largest city, was struck by a missile. The United Nations says it's deeply concerned by the escalation. Spokesperson Stefan Dujarric.
0: We reiterate that civilians and civilian infrastructure must never be targeted. We condemn the loss of civilian life.
7: Dr. Firas Abiad is the former National Health Minister of Lebanon. He's now a surgeon at the American University of Beirut Medical Center.
10: Well, the situation has been the worsening in the sense that we are seeing more and more raids from Israel, whether it is on civilians, whether it is on also more evacuation orders for people to leave. And now this is affecting the two large cities in the southern Lebanon, Tyr and Nabati.
4: That's Dr. Firas Abiad, the former National Health Minister of Lebanon, now a surgeon at the American University of Beirut Medical Center. Rachel Mealy reporting there. Well, the underground tunnel systems in Laos, in which five people are trapped, are notoriously tight, sometimes only 58 centimeters wide, forcing you to crawl on toes and fingertips with opaque coffee-colored water lapping against man-made clay mud walls. An international extraction team has been recruited with divers who are slim, hard-headed, and weighing less than 70 or 60 kilograms. South Australian man Josh Richards is one of them.
11: Realistically, I'm being pulled into this partly because of my experience, partly because of my size. I'm not a big guy at all, and I have a reputation for being able to squeeze into very small, deeply unpleasant underwater places. And that's kind of what we're dealing with in Laos.
4: As preparations for the mission to rescue the five and search for any others begins, what conditions, what complications will divers like Josh face? Well, Damien Bishop is the South Australian representative for the Australian Cave Divers Association, himself a cave diving instructor involved with rescue training. He joins me now. Damien, I mean, you have the lack of oxygen, the lack of light, a lack of space, a lack of visibility. What are the biggest concerns in a rescue mission like this one?
12: Well, I would say that the biggest risk really is the no visibility, not being able to find your way in or the way out, getting lost, that sort of stuff. That then brings more challenges, the lack of air, just sort of snowballs from there. Generally, when you're cave diving, you like to start in nice, clear water and it might end up muddy, but starting the dive in muddy conditions puts you behind the eight ball, so to speak.
4: You trained under Richard Harris. He, of course, played a crucial role in the Tyre Cave Rescue in 2018. His program is called SROP, or Search Recovery Operation Program. What sorts of things did you learn from his teaching that might apply to this case?
12: Probably one of the biggest takeaway messages is preparation. Don't rush a rescue. Don't rush your dive. In this program, we were looking at more logistically challenging caves in that scenario. You want to be prepared before you go for the dive and then prepared to enact the rescue. You want to make sure you've got everything lined up. You've got the right people, the right equipment, because you often sort of get one shot at it.
4: And managing your stress levels must be such a huge part of not only rescue diving, but cave rescue diving, because, of course, you burn through oxygen when you're stressed. I mean, how important is managing your own state of mind?
12: Absolutely. The biggest thing that will kill you down there is running out of air. If you don't have enough air, you can't breathe, you will eventually die. When you're stressed, when you panic, your breathing rate, of course, is much higher than normal. So you're going to chew through your air a lot quicker and a lot faster. During the courses that we run, we try to simulate stressful conditions so that it gives the students a taste of what stressful conditions are like, so that they can remember that, you know, they are going to get out, things are going to get better, and also teaching them to learn to stop, think, and act, just getting your breathing under control. As long as you've got gas in your tanks, you're fine.
4: A lot of the diving you've done out on the Nullarbor, for example, is done in rock caves. These Laos tunnels are often man-made. They're gold mining tunnels dug through clay and dirt. What safety concerns does that pose?
12: I could imagine that the tunnels themselves may not be as robust as rock. The rock tunnels we dive in Australia, Nullarbor and Mount Gambier regions predominantly, are quite robust, the sides, the roof. Anything man-made, there is a risk, especially when it's just dug into dirt, there is a risk of collapse.
4: Of course, rescue missions like these can be deadly. We saw that in the 2018 Thai cave rescue. A very experienced Thai military diver died during that rescue mission itself. So how do you feel that these rescuers be feeling heading into this rescue in the Laos tunnel system?
12: They're going to be apprehensive, I could imagine. They're going to an environment that's not terribly hospitable, but I assume the guys that are going over are well trained. They hopefully can separate their stresses and put it to one side and just focus on getting the job done safely and efficiently.
4: Cave Diving Association of Australia's South Australia representative and cave diving instructor, Damien Bishop, thanks so much for your time.
12: Thank you.
4: Yeah, and thanks for listening to The World Today on ABC Radio across Australia and on ABC Listen. 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Just search for The World Today. Most Australians take the occasional social outing pretty much for granted, but for those living with disability, the chance to mingle with others and be part of a wider community can be life-changing. But that's about to get harder with cuts to social activities funded through the National Disability Insurance Scheme. New government modelling of cuts showing the impact is likely to fall most heavily on Australians with Down syndrome, psychosocial disability and visual impairment. Nick Grimm has the story.
13: Brisbane woman Ella Coyle likes to keep herself busy. Whether she's preparing meals at home, spending quality time with her mum, or getting out and about, the 35-year-old doesn't let Down syndrome and autism get in the way of enjoying life.
14: Too many kisses.
13: As mum Meredith Coyle explains.
15: She has very little language, but she's very practical in other ways. She lives on her own with support. She cooks, she shops, she goes to the gym, she volunteers at a food drive, she does drama. She is determinedly independent.
13: But for Ella Coyle, it all relies on support she receives through the National Disability Insurance Scheme.
15: You know, she's part of the community. She is fully engaged with the community. And if she did not have the NDIS, she would be at home sitting in front of the TV doing nothing. This has given her the best life.
13: That could be all about to change. Budget cuts and tougher eligibility rules are predicted to see close to 250,000 Australians lose their access to the NDIS as the federal government attempts to rein in the ballooning cost. But modelling prepared by the government's Office of Impact Analysis shows how some program cuts will hit certain groups more heavily than others, with Australians with Down syndrome, psychosocial disability and visual impairment most likely to be adversely affected by reduced support for activities covered by what's known as social, civic and community participation budgets.
16: Seeing the government admit the extent to which these changes are going to impact particular cohorts is really confronting.
13: Skye Kokoski-Moore is

0: Well, let's be really clear. The NDIS does not fund social activities. What it does is it funds the supports that disabled people need to be able to engage in social activities.
1: The federal government says it's determined to tackle the blowout in the cost of the NDIS to ensure it remains sustainable and that social and community participation spending is being returned to 2023 levels through reduced budget allocations of up to 50%. However, a spokesperson for NDIS Minister Senator Jenny McAllister has told the ABC other funding for daily living activities critical to a person's health and well-being, such as toileting, showering, meal preparation and household tasks like cleaning, can be used flexibly across funding categories, which the government estimates will reduce the impact of the cuts to around 25%.
2: You're coming for another cuddle.
1: And while there's no denying Ella Coyle adores her mum's company, Meredith Coyle now fears her daughter could lose access to everything else she loves.
3: Without that funding and without the support for her to get into the community, she will miss out on all of the positive parts of her life. So everything would be impacted. Her life would be so much less rich.
4: That's Mother Meredith Coyle, Nick Grimm, with that report. Well, if you're listening in the car to this right now, I hope the traffic gods are being kind to you. Unlike commuters in Melbourne's booming outer north, the population there has exploded in the past 10 years, but the roads haven't kept pace, meaning people are often stuck in their cars for up to an hour just to get out of their housing estate. There was money in the federal budget for some road upgrades, but as Margaret Paul reports, experts say it's a common story in the outer suburbs across the country.
5: It's the morning peak in Melbourne's outer north and Tuche Gerdig has just dropped her daughter at childcare. The drive from her house should take a few minutes, but on weekdays that journey can blow out to beyond an hour due to massive bottlenecks when leaving her housing estate.
6: Honestly, it's really hard. I live literally 2 minutes away and I bring my daughter to this childcare. I come here in an hour and 15 minutes. It's always backed up here.
5: The population of Kalkallo has boomed from just 100 people 10 years ago to more than 10,000 now. According to the local council, traffic volumes on Donnybrook Road have skyrocketed from nearly 4,000 vehicles a day in 2017 to more than 35,000 vehicles a day. The traffic moves so slowly in the morning peak, I can interview people through the windows of their cars while they wait to move on.
7: How long does it take you to get the kids to school?
8: Depends what time we leave, but usually about an hour.
7: An hour?
8: An hour.
7: And how long would it take if there was no traffic?
8: Probably like 10 minutes.
9: It's almost impossible to go out.
10: Right, so you've got a bottleneck of people trying to get out with one entry, one exit.
5: The federal budget included $37 million to upgrade Donnybrook Road, including a second bridge over the busy Hume Freeway. Along with $7 million from the Victorian government, the plan is to duplicate part of the road and add in footpaths. The Deputy Mayor of Hume City Council, Ali Watson, lives in Kalkallo and says things are happening, but not fast enough.
11: We need to see shovels in the ground. We need to see things happening.
5: It's not the only outer suburban neighbourhood where the infrastructure isn't keeping up with population growth.
12: It is happening every day in every outer metropolitan growth council in every Australian state.
5: Bronwyn Clark is the chief executive of the National Growth Areas Alliance. She says outer suburbs are home for more than 6 million people in Australia, about 22% of the population. But a lack of coordination means the infrastructure isn't always there when they move in.
12: At the moment, with the housing accord and this housing crisis, we're looking only at a house. People need more than a house. Economies need more than people living in houses.
5: She welcomes a $2 billion local infrastructure fund in the federal budget, but says outer suburbs should be treated differently to the rest of cities.
12: We actually need to classify outer suburban areas as growth zones. They need different treatment. They need different investment.
5: A spokesperson for the Federal Infrastructure Minister, Catherine King, pointed to the $1 billion fund for suburban roads in Victoria.
4: Margaret Paul reporting there. All Australians at the Al Roj camp in Syria, bar one woman and child, have now returned, the last group of arrivals touching down earlier this week. But the Yazidi communities of regional New South Wales say their arrival has sparked fear amongst the former refugees. After many fled Iraq to escape violence from the ISIS terrorist group, the

0: meaning families were linked with. Justina Basta has the story.
1: When Yazidi woman Amira Ali heard the news an ISIS-linked cohort would be arriving in the country earlier this month, she was taken back to the moment she was abducted from her home in Iraq by ISIS forces when she was 10 years old.
2: I was held in ISIS captivity with my mom and my siblings for about 9 months.
1: She says as someone who was forced into sexual slavery, the news has been re-traumatizing for her, despite now living in Armidale.
2: We are suffering. It's very hard news for all survivors.
1: And she's not the only one feeling that way. Shilan Kodeda says the return of ISIS-linked women and children has shaken her sense of safety for the first time since she moved to Wagga Wagga a decade ago, after her family fled violence from ISIS forces entering their village.
3: I'm proud to call myself as an Australian, but like passing these years, I was feeling safe. I knew like I would be safe as well, but until these ISIS groups came, it's changed. I feel unsafe now.
1: The Yazidi community, which experienced a genocide at the hands of ISIS forces in 2014, have expressed growing fears at the arrival of the cohort. The Australian Federal Police hosted an information session in Wagga Wagga earlier this week in an attempt to alleviate these fears. But Ms. Cordeda says the community is still feeling on edge. More than 60 members of the community attended, some of whom are survivors.
3: Some people, they had to leave early because they were feeling anxious and they feel unsupported. One of the survivors also collapsed and had a seizure during the meeting and they had to take her to hospital.
1: The AFP told the ABC its community liaison teams will continue working with communities, but it's unclear whether there will be more sessions tailored for the Yazidi community. Alison Reid works for STARTS, a support service for people who have suffered torture and trauma. And she says there's been more demand from the Yazidi community in the past few weeks, as many feel the safety barrier provided by distance has now been unveiled.
4: It's a trigger for past trauma. We've seen an uptake in people wanting to access our specialised counselling services and our support groups.
1: Terrorism expert from Deakin University, Dr. Josh Roos, says the ISIS-linked citizens should be able to return to Australia. But it's important security threats are not underestimated.
5: On the one hand, these are people who have come from 10 years in imprisonment, who are coming back to Australia. These are not necessarily armed, trained fighters. For the most part, the language coming from at least some of them has been about getting back to Australia and raising their children here.
1: And he says the Yazidi community will need extra care during this period.
5: Ultimately, what the government would be well advised to do would be to ensure that known people from the Yazidi refugee communities are not only supported through this very difficult and challenging time for them with psychological support and so on, but potentially if there's any possibility of keeping them apart, ensure that they're not going to at least cross over, and that would be ideal.
0: Deakin University terrorism expert Dr. Josh Roos ending that report by Justina Basta. Schools in the outback often struggle with poor attendance, which is significantly lower than the national average. But in the small town of Wilcannia in far western New South Wales, schools are literally driving the extra mile to get students into the classroom. Brianna Fiore travelled to Wilcannia for this report.
6: It's about 8 a.m. and a school bus is rumbling up a dirt road in Wilcannia, leaving plumes of red dust in its wake. The outback town has a population of about 700 people and sits almost 1,000 kilometres northwest of Sydney. We're on a bus with students from the Wilcannia Central School, which has an Aboriginal enrolment of 97% from kindergarten to year 12. 13-year-old Balen is giving us a tour of her town.
7: And then he'll come here to this place called the Mallee, which has a lot of houses.
6: Across town, St. Teresa's is also collecting pupils on the morning school run.
8: Morning, boys.
6: Principal Jeremy Old, known as Mr. Jeremy to the children, doubles as the bus driver. He does two bus runs every morning to get students through the gate.
9: Kids might be in the shower still or getting their hair done or can't find a shoe.
6: Both schools run a breakfast program, and Myla is one of the students loving the addition of avocado to the menu.
10: And you can just grab some, like, yogurt, toast, you can add jam, Vegemite, avocado.
6: The principals say the free food initiative helps boost attendance. And they're not the only schools reporting improved results. The New South Wales government says separate data from Food Bank shows that 80% of schools in New South Wales report an increase in attendance when a breakfast program is run.
10: It's just been amazing that lots of kids come to school.

0: I mean, maybe not just for the breakfast, but also for their education and to see their friends.
1: I love playing, and I love learning, and I love coming to school every day.
2: Statistics show about a third of students here don't make it to class every day. With an average attendance of under 65% at both the Wilcannia schools in semester one last year, well under the annual New South Wales state average of 88%. Data also shows the students in Wilcannia face more socio-educational disadvantages than nearly every other school in Australia. Factors including sorry business, overcrowded housing, and having to travel hours for more affordable groceries with their parents are among the reasons some kids don't make it to school. Here's Wilcannia Central School's acting principal, Samuel Damon.
3: And then we do a cooked lunch most days. On the days we don't have a cooked hot lunch, we do sandwiches. So we're doing sandwiches today, and that was the fabulous Aunty Dicey who jumped on the call there. So that takes a bit of the financial burden of raising a child off our families as well.
2: Proud Barkindjee woman Casey Harris works as an Aboriginal education officer and says she loves supporting the kids.
4: If something's going wrong, they'll have a little yarn with us and we'll just tell them to keep going, and that'll stay and stay strong, smart and deadly.
2: In Wilcannia, hope lies in the classroom and on country, and the community is working together to ensure every child gets a shot at a good education.
5: Brianna Fiore reporting there. And that's all from the World Today team this week. The program's supervising producer is Alison Schau. Today's associate producer is Tanya Dendrinos. And technical production by Joram Toth and Nick Drakoulis. I'll be back at the same time on Monday. I'm Andy Park, and ABC Sydney local radio listeners, stand by now for a celebration of the life of our friend and colleague, James Valentine, live from Sydney Town Hall.

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3: Good afternoon. It's lovely to be sitting in a familiar seat, or should I say standing in a familiar studio here for the Afternoons program on 666 ABC Radio Canberra. It's just gone 12:30 and for old time's sake, happy Friday! I used to always do the Friday afternoons show. Haven't done it in a little while, so it might be time for a check-in. What's for lunch, people? What are you eating for lunch? Make me jealous. Someone in the office ordered a curry. I could smell like a chili con carne situation there. What are you having for lunch? Send me a photo. Make me hungry. 0467 922 666. Or what are you cooking for dinner tonight? Let's get a bit of food chat going. Speaking of food, you know what? The Multicultural Festival is probably one of the best ways that a Canberran can experience all the delights of the world without having to travel very far. And today on the show, we're going to do a little recap. Some stats have come out about just how great this event is for Canberra. Maybe you can take a moment to remember your favourite thing, the stall that you rush toward when you hit the Canberra Multiculti. 0467 922 666. For me, hard to go past anything on a stick. I really love anything on a stick, and I mean that sincerely. Whatever you put on a stick, I'll eat it. And I love a dumpling, anything that looks like a dumpling, a momo, whatever it might be. But it's also really hard to go past the wurst. Love a wurst with some sauerkraut. All of these things are so delicious. We'll be talking Multiculti in just a moment. 0467 922 666. If you want to tell me what you love about the Multicultural Festival. Top of 19 today with no rain forecast. It is a glorious day here in Canberra. 17 at the moment. A little bit of wind, but a clear blue sky. We are approaching the end of autumn. And as we, I won't use the word descend because we Canberrans, I think we secretly love our winters. But as we get into the colder temperature that's been promised to us by the Bureau of Meteorology,

I want you to really stop today and appreciate how lovely and sunny and warm it is for this time of year. I remember some Mays are just so incredibly cold. And this year has been clement. It's been beautiful. Now, let's not think too hard about that from a scientific point of view, but let's just enjoy this beautiful day together. This is the Afternoons program on 666 ABC Radio Canberra. I've got producer Claire and producer Al in the booth today. A big shout out to those legends who keep everything running so smoothly. This half hour, we're also going to have an important chat about delirium. Now, when an older Australian presents to the hospital, there are times where they may be showing symptoms of confusion, of an altered mental state. And it could be very easy for the medical professionals there to jump to the conclusion that perhaps that person is starting to show signs of Alzheimer's, dementia, you know, cognitive decline. But what a lot of people may not realise is that when an older Australian gets a UTI or an infection of some similar nature, that delirium can be one of the symptoms. And if not treated properly, a very simple condition can then be misdiagnosed, it can get worse, it can get incredibly complicated and compromise the care that that person's receiving. So hospitals in Canberra are starting to use a new toolkit that helps medical practitioners and providers in the healthcare system to understand exactly what they're looking for and make the right diagnosis and, you know, perhaps make something that could have been an incredibly alarming, incorrect diagnosis a simple one that can be treated with things like antibiotics. We'll be delving into what that means and what that could mean for someone that you know. So that's all coming up this half hour later in the show. Rhiannne Williams will be here for the book club. Normally it's Alice's domain, but she's let me hold on to the reins today of both the show and the book club, which is wonderful. We're also going to be talking about Aussie insult words. Now, I don't want you to say any swear words. I do not want you to get me cancelled on this show. I do not want to have to, you know, press some sort of emergency broadcasting button because someone has said a naughty word. I'm talking about all those old, you know, like those old insults like ya galah, you know, those sorts of things, things that we don't use anymore. Could we even do a bit of a campaign to bring some of them back? I think they're quite endearing. And I think that there are some really, really funny ones out there. Do you have one perhaps that someone in your family used to use? I'm going to give you an example of one that was used on me. When I was at university, I used to work in a jewellery shop and inevitably somebody would come and they'd want to return something that couldn't be returned. So earrings are a good example. You can't return earrings because they've gone in someone's ear and that's just gross. But this person wanted to return the earrings and I kept politely trying to explain that they just could not be returned. For love nor money, you're not getting your money back. You're not getting any love either. You have to keep the earrings. And this person was getting very cross with me and in the end, when I was halfway through explaining for about the 15th time, they said something to me that has stuck with me ever since. And I think it's just, it was such a charming insult that I couldn't be offended. They said, "Listen, you're like a bird in a biscuit barrel." And I always have this funny image of what sort of bird and what exactly is a biscuit barrel? Is it like a biscuit tin or is it bigger? I'm not really sure. Anyway, you're like a bird in a biscuit barrel. And I thought, what a wonderful insult. You know, if somebody's sort of flapping around saying something that you don't agree with, you could stop them halfway through and, you know, be sort of rude but somehow also endearing and say, you're like a bird in a biscuit barrel. And with any luck, they would burst out laughing and you would all be friends again. What are your Aussie slang insults that you think have gone the way of the dodo but should be brought back? Let me know on 0467 922 666. I'd love to hear from you. Right now, though, we're going to Rio with Peter Allen on 666 ABC Radio Canberra's Afternoons program. I'm Emma Bickley. This is Peter Allen.

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4: And what a marvellous time to remind you that I'll be coming to you live from Reconciliation Day celebrations over near Commonwealth Park, near Reconciliation Avenue. You'll find us there where it's all happening on Monday from 12:30 till 3. The afternoon's program will be coming to you live from outdoors. So please come and say hello. Producer Sarah will be there, producer Maeve, the whole team. You can come and chat and we'll be bringing you so many wonderful yarns with local First Nations people, dancers, musicians, people working in the community. It's going to be a great day. Plus, remember, it's a public holiday, so you've got no excuse. You can't say you're at work. You will have to come along and say hello to all of us there. We'd love to see you. Now, another event that happens in Canberra every year where we love to see you, where we love to get out and try all the beautiful food, see the clothes and the music from all these different cultures that we're lucky to be surrounded by, is the Multicultural Festival. I'm asking you, what's your top stall that you run to when you head to the Multiculti? Where are you going first? Are you a bit like me? I think I've narrowed it down. Love a stick, anything on a stick. Love a dumpling, but for me it's got to be the wurst with kraut. I love any sort of sausage with cabbage situation. Very excited about it. Let me know on 0467 922 666. I'm joined by the Minister for Multicultural Affairs, Michael Pettersen, who's on the line. Michael, what's your favourite stall at the Multiculti?
5: Great question. I've got a deep appreciation for the Greek stalls. quite like some fresh salad amongst the heat, as well maybe some
4: little donuts.
5: Meat.
4: Oh, I thought you were going to the honey-covered donuts, the lucumades.
5: They are delicious as well.
4: Now, Michael, your joy for the Multicultural Festival is felt in ripples all around, and we have some great data now showing just how much Canberrans enjoyed it this year. So average attendee satisfaction rating of 4.3 out of 5. That's actually an improvement.
5: Indeed, we've gone up from 4.2, which is...

0: wonderful news. We try to outdo ourselves each and every year.
1: Now, it's also a wonderful boost for our local tourism, bringing people to Canberra, having people enjoy everything the territory has to offer. How would you rate that in terms of the data you've seen?
0: Growing in a very positive direction. About 90% of attendances at the festival are from locals, about 10% are from those interstate and further afield. There are some overseas visitors, and they contribute to the local economy when they're here, which is deeply appreciated by the wider community at a potentially otherwise quiet time of the year. So at this year's festival, we had 20,000 visitors from further afield come, and that contributed to nearly 40,000 visitor nights.
1: And one stat that I really liked was that over 75% of visitors said they would like to return and see more of Canberra, which fits very nicely with the idea that I know a lot of Canberrans hold, which is, yeah, you guys can say what you want about Canberra being small or boring or rural. We don't really care because we know it's great. And once you get here, you'll see how great it is too.
0: 100%. A key part of, I guess, the tourism strategy for the ACT is the surrounding regions within a car trip and to try and get people to come for a weekend. And we have always found that once people have done that trip, they're very inclined to do it again.
1: On the text line, Paul from Queanbeyan has texted in on 0467 922 666. Paul says, the multiculti is criminally underrated nationally. I've been to food festivals all over the world, and in terms of scale and variety, there's very little that matches it. Canberra comes alive like no other time. The most recent event had an incredible Sri Lankan stall with hoppers and chicken curry. I always look for something hard to usually get locally, like the Colombian stall with loaded arepa. So lots of support there from Paul in Queanbeyan. Michael, obviously the festival is going ahead next year. Do we have any sense of whether there might be anything new or exciting that you can tell us about, or is it still too early to know?
0: We're still in the very formative planning stages. I can tell you the date, however. 5 to 7 February 2027. Lock it in the calendar. 5 to 7 February. I want to see you all there. The festival in recent years has been changing. Largely, it's the geographic footprint. That can be attributed to a lot of the construction activity that's underway in the city. That has meant that the festival, whilst its traditional home is right in the heart of the city centre, we've had to rely a bit more on Glebe Park. That will continue. There are upsides to it, however. It's wonderful green space and lots of shade, which is much appreciated some of the hot summer days.
1: Absolutely. I personally am grateful for Glebe Park on days like that because it is nice to wander around the city, get all the food, but having somewhere nice and shady to sit and enjoy it is perfect. Now, we've mentioned it's wonderful for bringing people to Canberra. It's a great event for people within Canberra to get out, get to know their community. But it also celebrates the beautiful diversity that we have here in the territory. Just speak to that a little bit, Michael, before I let you go. What is the best part of that for you in terms of living here in Canberra?
0: Well, we're a very proudly multicultural city, and we're a city that celebrates that diversity. That happens year-round, but there truly is no better showcase of it than the National Multicultural Festival. It provides an opportunity for communities, community organisations and performers to showcase to the rest of the community experiences and things that they might not see regularly. I note your observation of, I think it was the texter, that this was their opportunity to try cuisines that aren't otherwise available to them year-round.
1: Yes.
0: I think it's a wonderful thing. I think it's why Canberrans love the festival and so many of them come back year after year.
1: Yeah, indeed. It is really one of those shining gems in our calendar. So remind us again, what are the dates for next year?
0: It is from 5 to 7 February next year.
1: And Michael, if anybody like Paul in Queanbeyan has some thoughts on the festival, maybe they want to get involved, they want to contribute in some way or even provide a suggestion, what's the best way to get more information and get in contact with the team?
0: Well, I always want to hear the suggestions myself, so please feel free to send through to my office. If you do want to get involved in the festival above and beyond just making suggestions or passing on feedback, we're always looking for volunteers. It's a tremendous weekend. And there's a range of roles that allow you to support the multicultural communities of the ACT and participate in the

0: festival in some really fun ways.
1: That is so great. So a perfect way to celebrate the great volunteer spirit in Canberra, the multicultural diversity, the wonderful culinary delights, and also just put Canberra on the map as a really great place to visit. Can't complain about that. Michael, thanks for your time.
0: Always a pleasure.
1: Michael Pedersen there, Minister for Multicultural Affairs. What's your favourite thing at the Multicultural Festival? I think I've now got two new things to add to the list, the Sri Lankan stall and the Colombian stall. So I'll be keeping an eye on those. Thanks very much to Paul in Queanbeyan for sending that through. 0467 922666. Today on the show, we will be talking about Aussie slang and maybe some old-fashioned expressions or insults that are no longer used, but could be brought back. Catherine in Canberra, says, like a frog in a sock, just the job when someone goes off the charts and does something crazy. It's going off like a frog in a sock. I love that one. Another one is from V in Reed. I overheard an elderly gentleman who was being treated quite rudely by a young sales assistant says, I hope the remainder of your day is as lovely as you are. She was speechless and looked perplexed. He nailed it. It was golden. My goodness, when you started that saying quite rudely by a young sales assistant, I want to be very clear that the story I told about when I worked in a jewelry store, I was very nice. I was simply explaining that you cannot return earrings for hygiene reasons, and I politely kept explaining that, but the insult was classic. It was perfect. It was perfectly timed and well orchestrated. I've never forgotten it. He said, you're like a bird in a biscuit barrel.
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1: You're listening to Afternoons on 666 ABC Radio Canberra. I'm Emma Bickley and I'm filling in for Alice Matthews today. Look, if anyone here that's listening is a carer for an older person, I fit into that category. I know many of you do. You're probably already aware that when an older person gets a UTI or a similar infection, it can have a terrible effect on their cognitive ability, so much so that they can go into a state of delirium and that can often be misdiagnosed. Coming up next, we're going to be talking about what's going on with a new toolkit that's being trialled in Canberra hospitals to help carers and members of the public recognise the symptoms of delirium in older people, make sure that they're not misdiagnosed, both by the carer, by the medical professional, making sure that everyone's aware of the fact that delirium can seem like the early stages of some other more complicated conditions like Alzheimer's, like dementia, when in actual fact they're quite easily treated with something like an antibiotic. So we'll be talking about the Prevention and Early Delirium Identification Carers Toolkit. That's coming up next. If you've had an experience with this and you feel comfortable sharing it, please do on 0467 922666. We'd love to hear whether you have had any experience. Perhaps, you know, the scary thought that the person I'm caring for is behaving in a way that's very unfamiliar. You know, all those horrible things go through your head. Is this the start of some decline? What do we have on our hands? And in actual fact, it's something as simple as an infection. So would really love to hear from you, your experience of that. 1-300-681-666 or 0467-922-666. Unfortunately, I have to let you know about an accident that's occurred. It's a three-vehicle collision on the Majura Parkway southbound. It's halfway between the Tambridge intersection and the IKEA turnoff. At the moment, the vehicles are blocking traffic, so please stay away from the area if you can. That's a three-vehicle collision on the Majura Parkway southbound. It's currently 9 minutes, almost 8 minutes to one. We'll have that conversation for you in a moment, but I'm enjoying all of the insults, the old-fashioned Aussie insults that are coming through. Some of these are hilarious. John from Ngunnawal rang in, didn't want to chat to us live on the air, but said, you have to tell everyone about this one. This is an insult, or almost like a, you know, that like a pox upon your houses, like a curse sort of thing. May your chooks turn into emus and kick your dunny down. May your chooks turn into emus and kick your dunny down. Have you got a good example of one like that? Send it through. Neil in Yarralumla says, three expressions that deserve to be revived in our language. Oh, yep, same one. I hope your chooks grow into emus and kick your dunny down. I like that. I'm going to start using that on my kids. They're going to hate that. I love it. Their voice is like...

a cockatoo farting in a jam tin. Good grief. I think you could make that one a bit more family friendly by saying their voice is like a cockatoo screeching into a jam tin. And he's so narrow-minded, his ears touch. How funny. I remember all the above from an old bloke I met in Ballarat in the 1950s. Good on you, Neil in Yarralumla. That's exactly what we're looking for. Love all of these, like a frog in a sock. May your chooks turn into emus and kick your dunny down. How hilarious. This is Afternoons on 666 ABC Radio Canberra. Please keep those coming. 0467 922 666. 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
3: Welcome back to Afternoons. 3 minutes to one. Keep those insults coming and not insults against me. Please don't be mean. I'm very fragile. I meant more the old-fashioned Aussie insult.

0: belts that have gone out of fashion, but we need to bring them back in a nice way, of course. Ellie from Kayleen says, not sure if it was Australian, but my favourite is, you'd struggle to pour water out of a boot with instructions on the heel. Oh, these are so good. I want to turn these into a tea towel, you know, wouldn't that be great? Oh, there's another one here. It says, Aussie insults, calling someone a drongo, says Jay. I believe that Ross Solly may have even had that on his program as one of his words of the week, calling someone a duffer. They look like the south end of a north-facing camel. See, why would you use actual swear words when you can be creative like this? I love these. Keep them coming. What are your insults that you think we should revive? Things that might be kind of perhaps a little mean-spirited, but funny and no actual swear words in them. 0467 922 666. I'm still thinking about the may all of your chooks turn into emus and kick down your dunny. That's a great one. Hey, I heard a riddle. I love riddles. When I was little, my mum used to always tell me all these great Croatian riddles, and I won't share them with you because they probably don't translate super well. But I came across a riddle because I like the concept of them, and this one is breaking my brain and I can't make this one work. So if you can figure out the answer to this, go ahead, grab a pen and paper. Are you ready? Because during the news, you can think it over. If all wibbles are criggles, all borkins are quamblins, no hoggles are borkins, and all criggles are borkins, is it true that all borkins are criggles? This is breaking my brain. If all wibbles are criggles, all borkins are quamblins, no hoggles are borkins, and all criggles are borkins, is it true that all borkins are criggles? There's greater minds than I can fuss over that one. Let's try and get to the bottom of that by the end of the show. 0467 922 666. Currently 18 degrees out there, a beautiful sunny day here in Canberra. Coming up after the news, we'll be talking about that toolkit for carers that need to identify what's going on with a loved one who might have delirium.
1: ABC News, good afternoon, I'm Declan Gooch. The ACT City and Environment Directorate says it'll consider its options if the agency doesn't reach its desired number of voluntary redundancies. The directorate today announced it will cut 130 positions to manage rising cost pressure and keep spending within its budget. Director General Dave Peffer says he's confident enough staff will volunteer for the required redundancies.
2: At this point, I don't think that's going to be a concern of ours. Within a few hours of the round opening yesterday, we had around 70 expressions of interest. So we're looking in the order of 3 to 5% of the workforce. That's about 130 roles that we're looking at.
1: Online marketplace Amazon is being sued by the consumer watchdog over allegations it breached button battery safety standards. The ACCC will allege in the federal court that Amazon failed to comply with mandatory safety warnings about the batteries in kids' unicorn backpacks that were in Australian fulfilment centres between June and November 2022. ACCC Deputy Chair Katrina Lowe says it's important that consumers have confidence and trust in digital markets, and that's why the watchdog is taking the action.
3: We do consider that this is very serious conduct and will be seeking a penalty that reflects that view. The maximum penalty for breach of the relevant provisions is $50 million for corporations.
1: Amazon says it's reviewing the case and it had signed up to an ACCC product safety pledge. Overseas, the US has been touting progress on a memorandum of understanding that would extend the ceasefire with Iran, reopen the Strait of Hormuz, and open talks on Iran's nuclear program. News of the prospective agreement comes after a round of tit-for-tat attacks between the two countries. Both the Vice President, J.D. Vance, and Iran's semi-official Tasnim news outlet say there's more work to be done to finalise the deal. Mr. Vance added that the memorandum of understanding would ultimately need the US President's approval.
4: Well, I think it's hard to say exactly when or if the president is going to sign the MOU. We're going back and forth on a couple of language points. I do think that we've made a lot of progress here. It's very clear that I think the Iranians, they want a deal and they want to open the Straits of Hormuz. We want them to open the Straits of Hormuz.
1: The UN has raised concerns for civilians following strikes on the Lebanese capital and further incursions and evacuations in southern Lebanon. It's the second time Israel has struck Beirut since the start of a ceasefire last month. UN spokesperson Stefan Dujarric says evacuation

0: evacuation orders issued by Israeli authorities have affected hundreds of thousands of people, and shelters in Tyre and Sidon are already full. He says attacks should stop immediately.
1: We again urge all to respect the cessation of hostilities and stop any further attacks. We reiterate that civilians and civilian infrastructure must never be targeted. We condemn the loss of civilian life.
0: Samoa's human rights watchdog has raised concerns about the treatment of two Samoan nationals arrested in Vietnam for the alleged murder of an Australian crime figure. Liam Fox reports.
2: Samoa's ombudsman says video footage released by Vietnamese police showing Joseph Va'a and Steve Tofa confessing to the murder of Lorenzo Lamalu raises concerns about their access to legal counsel and whether they'll get a fair trial. Lamalu, believed to be a senior figure in Sydney's coconut cartel crime syndicate, was gunned down on a busy street in Ho Chi Minh City last week, and the Samoan pair were arrested days later near the border with Cambodia. The death penalty is a potential punishment, and the ombudsman says the confessions bring into question the integrity and fairness of subsequent court proceedings.
0: Billionaire Jeff Bezos' space firm Blue Origin has blamed an anomaly after its New Glenn rocket exploded in a massive fireball during a hot fire test. A hot fire test is where a rocket engine is fired up while anchored to the ground. Blue Origin has spent billions of dollars and roughly a decade developing New Glenn, which is an orbital rocket aimed at competing with SpaceX's Falcon fleet and its more powerful Starship. Jeff Bezos says all personnel are accounted for and they're working to find out exactly what went wrong. In sport, Frenchman

0: Paul Manier has won Stage 18 of cycling's Giro d'Italia. The 22-year-old beat out a host of other riders in a bunch sprint to make it three stage victories on this year's tour. Denmark's Jonas Vingegaard holds the overall leader's pink jersey, with Australian Jai Hindley fourth. Now to Canberra's weather, mostly sunny, a top of 19. Right now it's 18 degrees. Tomorrow a partly cloudy day with a slight chance of a shower, a low of 4 and a top of 15. ABC News.
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3: Welcome back to Afternoons here on 666 ABC Radio Canberra. Now, something I wouldn't wish upon you is that the fleas of 1,000 camels would infest your underarms. That's a dreadful one, isn't it? That's from Raylene. If you're a little bit curious, a little bit confused, we are talking about good old-fashioned Aussie insults that have disappeared from the lexicon, and we'd like to perhaps bring them back, some more than others. Some are mean-spirited but outweighed perhaps by the humour. Some are, I can see why they've gone out of fashion, but I like some of these. He's so narrow-minded, his ears touch. You look like the south end of a north-facing camel. We say it in jest, and we're saying it in an academic way for academic purposes to talk about those wonderful, wonderful expressions that we no longer use. Could we bring them back? Should we? What are your favourites? 0467 922 666. I'm Emma Bickley. It's 6 minutes past one, filling in today for Alice Matthews. 18 degrees outside, a beautiful autumn day. We are heading toward the official start of winter, so let's really enjoy this day while we can. Now, unfortunately, I do have to let you know that there has been a three-vehicle collision on the Jura Parkway southbound. We mentioned this last half hour, halfway between Tamburit intersection and the IKEA turnoff. As far as we know, the vehicles are still blocking traffic. If it's safe to do so and you see something on the roads, let us know on 1300 681 666. Are any of you still puzzling through that riddle? This is one of those ones where you really need a pen and paper. I want to see if anyone can get it, because this is the type of thing that exemplifies how my brain does not work. I cannot keep up with this. I cannot figure it out. If all wibbles are criggles, all borkins are quumblins, no hoggles are borkins, and all criggles are borkins, is it true that all borkins are criggles? Let me know if you can figure out the answer to that one. In a moment, as promised, we're going to be talking about a new toolkit that could be fantastic for carers of loved ones, older people in our community who may be exhibiting symptoms that would be worrying, that may seem like cognitive decline, delirium, and someone may jump to the conclusion that this is something like dementia or Alzheimer's, when in actual fact, with the right tools at their disposal, it may be something as simple as a urinary tract infection that needs to be treated with antibiotics. We'll be talking about that next. If you have any experience with this, let me know. 0467 922 666. What have you found? What was your experience when bringing this issue to medical professionals? Was it dealt with immediately? Did you yourself feel like you needed more information?
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3: 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Professor Bale, welcome to Afternoons on 666.
7: You're Emma. How are you?
3: I'm well, thank you. And I have had a little bit of experience with this with older members of my family. So I'm really excited to hear that you're doing something to make it easier for carers in our community to identify the difference between delirium and dementia symptoms. Could you talk us through it?
7: Yeah, absolutely. I mean, I'm sorry to hear that you've had the experience, but it's not uncommon. We have about 150,000 cases in Australia every year, and 10 to 30% of older people in hospital are likely to experience it. However, we're not that

0: great at recognising it because it's a bit tricky. People present as confused and different kinds of agitation potentially. And so we often need the support from the carer and family to try and work out what's normal for them and what might be changing and see if we can get to the bottom of it.
1: And Kasia, can we go into that in a little bit more detail? Because for a carer, for a loved one, it must be very scary when they notice mum, dad, uncle, auntie, whoever it might be, suddenly behaving in a way that's very odd. You know, they might think they might be speaking in a way that they're not familiar with. They might be confused about who they are or where they are. In a scenario where that happens for the first time, Kasia, talk to us about what we should be looking for, what we need to be aware of.
0: Yeah, so obviously it depends kind of where you are, if you're in the community or if you're in the hospital. And this trial is particularly about what's happening in hospital. And often there's lots of scary things happening and there's lots of, I guess, unfamiliar or confusing symptoms and other conditions that people are in the hospital for. But delirium is where we're looking for this acute cognitive brain dysfunction. There's been a failure in the brain and it's not resolving and not resolving sort of within minutes and hours. And so if you're seeing the sustained changes in your person, if they can't maintain attention, can't maintain a conversation, perhaps they're incredibly sleepy or perhaps they're incredibly kind of active and things that are out of sync with how they usually are, then it's having those conversations with the health professionals to make sure we're doing more of the assessments to work out what could be going on and making sure that we're identifying any of those contributing factors, like you mentioned, like a urinary tract infection or other kinds of side effects from medication.
1: Yeah, so that's my rudimentary understanding, is that where someone might jump to the conclusion that because of somebody's age or circumstances, they may think, okay, this is the first sign of some, you know, long-term cognitive decline, something we need to have diagnosed in that way. It can actually be quite simple, like the need for antibiotics. Is that correct?
0: Yeah, that's absolutely right. So it's making sure we're not missing the simple things to look into and that we've done the assessment. So we've got assessments that we do as health professionals to kind of understand the delirium, and then we need to be doing repeatedly to see if it's getting better or worse, and making sure that we're looking out for all those complicating factors. And some of it's about keeping people oriented, keeping their brains active, having clocks and calendars by the bedside. It's very disorienting when you're in hospital because you actually don't know what time of day it is. Yes. Or if it's a nice sunny day outside or not. And often I'll compare hospitalisation to being like on a long-haul flight. You don't choose the people around you or the food that you're eating, and everything is disorienting. And so all of those things can compound it. So that's why it can be really understandable that somebody's behaving a bit differently. But if we're not then doing the assessments and having delirium as one of our key priorities, this is a key complication that can happen in hospital, and particularly for older people, but to anybody. But it can also then contribute to a long-term changes like dementia if we don't make sure that we're rehabilitating that brain from the first possible moment.
1: And Kasia, when someone takes a loved one to the hospital, are we seeing this as a concern more that carers are not aware of what's going on, so they might be ignoring the symptoms, thinking, oh, so-and-so is just getting older and this is what's happening? Or is it that the hospitals are not picking up on it because they're jumping to the wrong conclusion? What has been the impetus for the toolkit to be brought in as a trial?
0: A little bit of both. Those examples that you just gave, we've had, you know, comprehensive care standard, we've had delirium care standards in hospitals for sort of 10, 20 years. We know that we're still underdiagnosing it. So we think we're underdiagnosing about 66% of cases. We think about 50% of the cases that are happening could have been prevented. Mm. And so that means that picking up on those symptoms really early, or identifying if somebody usually gets confused after they have an anaesthetic, well, maybe we need to be using different anaesthetic medications. But if that conversation isn't happening to say, this is what happened last time, should we be doing the same thing again, then we're not, you know, picking up on it, responding to it early enough to make sure we're changing the course. And so it's a conversation between both the health professionals and the care partners and the people themselves. People can often remember when they've had a delirium. People can often self-advocate as well, though perhaps not while they have a delirium. But really making sure that we're naming this confusion. We've just had a paper published called Pleasantly Confused, because that's sometimes what we'll even document it in the notes, as being having some confusion rather than really identifying that delirium.
1: Professor Kasia Bale joins me. She is one of the co-designers of PREDICT. It's a prevention and early delirium identification carers toolkit. It's part of a trial that's occurring in Canberra hospitals, and it's about making carers and medical professionals aware of the symptoms of delirium, how they can look like the onset of Alzheimer's, they can look like dementia symptoms, but in actual fact, they could be something as simple as a urinary tract infection that, you know, we know that that can be treated easily with antibiotics, but if that's not what you're looking for, the opportunity for misdiagnosis is ripe. Nat is on the text line 0467 922 666. She says, after dealing with

0: my mum some years ago in delirium. A relative and I were only recently talking about delirium from UTIs. Our conversation was more around people who live on the streets, people without homes. How many of them could be suffering from a UTI and left untreated for months or years? It could be contributing to their mental health state when a course of antibiotics could have helped them. Kasia, I know that anecdotally, some of the stories I've heard are, for example, a person who regularly has an intake of alcohol that perhaps is not, you know, not tantamount to alcoholism, but is a regular intake of alcohol, or by the same token, take some sort of regular medication. They go into the hospital system. They don't have that with them, whether it be their regular intake of alcohol, their medication, whatever it might be. Do you sometimes see delirium present from patients who are removed from substances their body is used to as well?
1: Yes, and that would fit into a slightly different category, and we do assessments often for delirium tremors, and that would be kind of be picked up in that alcohol withdrawal scale. So yes, that can definitely be a component, and anything that somebody is reliable on that the body is physically accustomed to can have that impact. But again, it's often the cumulative effect of different kind of comorbidities and conditions that we're often seeing, and particularly in that older population. If I can give you another example, I mean, the UTI is a great one to pick up on, but often what we'll sometimes see is even in residential aged care and other sites where there might be more accustomed to seeing it, they're worried about a delirium, and then they'll do a test for a UTI, determine that there's no UTI, and then decide there's no delirium. The trouble is that we need to rely on the delirium assessments and then try and exclude and treat all of the contributing potential factors.
0: Uh-huh.
1: And we may never get to the bottom of knowing it was this and it caused this. It's about treating the brain, because even after that, you've had a sort of mild brain dysfunction, some brain failure, you now need to rehabilitate that brain, even if you've solved the UTI.
0: I'm really glad you went into that, because again, we wouldn't want to oversimplify it and say, well, if someone, an older member of your family you're caring for, is behaving unusually, it's probably a UTI, put them on antibiotics. And if it's not that, well, then, you know, get on with it. It's about identifying that the symptoms of delirium warrant further investigation, but that they're not necessarily something like cognitive decline that's associated with age or a diagnosis of dementia. So to that end, what does the toolkit actually do? What does it involve?
1: A lot of the toolkit is available to support carers to better understand what they're looking for. So either if they're looking after somebody who already does have a known delirium, or to help identify it. It provides a checklist so that they can do that assessment on their loved one, and then it provides them with kind of a number to be able to go and communicate with a health professional to say, I'm not just really worried about my loved one. The toolkit has indicated that this person has a likely delirium. Could you please assess for delirium? So it's trying to support both the education, comfort, reassurance, distress, because it's not a pleasant experience, as well as providing kind of some instruction for that liaison with health professionals.
0: To me, Kasia, that's really reassuring, because we all know that in the healthcare system, having somebody advocate for you, or advocating for yourself, depending on what's appropriate, is so important.

0: That's what we hope we're going to find out. And we really appreciate anybody who's able to share their experiences with us. Obviously, this is part of a nurse-led research trial. And we're collecting data, including kind of qualitative interviews with carers who might have experienced this. And I know that this isn't necessarily what people want to be doing when they're in the midst of a distressing hospitalisation, is help somebody collect research. But we really need this information to try and work out, how do we help this better? How do we make sure that we're doing a better job of both responding to and early interventions for people at risk of delirium?
1: Kesha, how would our listeners get involved in providing some feedback, even perhaps if they've had an experience with this in the past, if it would be useful? Where do they find you?
0: We're trialling on 10 wards across the 3 hospitals in Canberra. And so if they're on one of those participating wards, they should be seeing posters up and they can meet Liam, who's our implementation nurse, and absolutely put their hands up and have a chat to him. Otherwise, I'm very happy to be contacted on email via our Centre of Ageing Research and Translation, and signing up to newsletters with Carrot, and any other way to reach out to me, we'd always love to hear more.
1: And I think one of the ways that we here at the ABC can facilitate that is if you do have some experience or some feedback to provide for Professor Kesha Bale there about delirium in the older members of our community, how it's been diagnosed, treated, then just send us a text, 0467 922 666. We will put you in touch with Kesha. And before I let you go, the ABC reported today, new data's found that only 1 in 6 women actually know that dementia is the leading cause of death for Australian women. The results have been described by one women's health advocacy organisation as startling. When you hear that, Professor Bale, what do you think, and what does that say about public education around dementia, particularly in women?
0: I think that partly the high rates in women is because of the longer lifespans. So that's part of that relationship. But I also think that's because we don't like talking about dementia, and actually we don't like talking about brain dysfunction and mental health too much in our society either, or aging in general. So I think it's part of that kind of ageism that we have across society. But I think it's also that people don't necessarily understand what we can do if you want to prevent your dementia risks, also how to live well if you do have a diagnosis of dementia, and understanding that getting in early and implementing lots of non-pharmacological interventions, being mobile, being physically and cognitively and socially engaged, really helps reduce decline. And the more that we can make that part of the public conversation, I think the more that people will be aware that it's not just like a cancer diagnosis, but it's just another condition that people live with.
1: Yeah, absolutely. I love that positive spin on it, and encouraging that conversation so it's a comfortable thing to talk about. Professor Bale, thanks for your time.
0: My absolute pleasure, Emma. Thank you.
1: That was Professor Kesha Bale, and we were talking about the PREDICT toolkit, Prevention and Early Delirium Identification Carers Toolkit. It's being trialled in a few wards of ACT hospitals. If you have any feedback you'd like to give, you'd like to get in touch, then text us on 0467 922 666. We can get you in touch with Kesha. Were you startled by that stat, though, that only 1 in 6 women know this, but also the stat itself, that dementia is the leading cause of death for Australian women? I'm shocked by that. I think Kesha was right. We don't talk about it enough. I know that dementia exists in the community, of course, and we know how debilitating it can be, how hard it can be for carers. But I guess the tricky part of that is hearing that it is the leading cause of death for Australian women. That's devastating. 0467 922 666. If you have any thoughts you'd like to share, please let me know.
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1: All right. Now, what does an eggplant relish have to do with former South Australian Premier Don Dunstan? We're about to find out. If you can have a guess on that one, the number is 0467 922 666. Also, I always feel the need to say that I know it's incredibly naff when I play a promo for my own program, but that's just how it works when you're on a different program here and there. Saturday Breakfast tomorrow. If you have a gardening question, tune in from 8:30 till 10. Now, on the text line, I am still asking you for those amazing old-fashioned Australian insults. Tony in Scullin has one. Emma, here's one. At an army recruit training course, a training warrant officer said, "You are a life support system for a pair of GP boots," to a new recruit. The whole platoon almost got in trouble for laughing so hard. Tony, that's fantastic. Some of the ones that I've really loved so far, "You're as thick as 2 planks," someone's texted in. "You couldn't work in an iron lung." "He fell out of the ugly tree and hit every branch on the way down."

0: down. Yeah. If my dog had a content warning, if my dog had a face like yours, I'd shave its rear end and make it walk backwards. Goodness me, who is sending these in? You text us 0467 922 666. If you've got a funny old insult that doesn't have any swear words in it and you know, doesn't have any horrible malintentioned things like, you know, racism and whatnot. If they're just funny and good-natured, like when the old chap called me a bird in a biscuit barrel because I was trying to explain something to him, send them through or give us a call on 1300 681 666.
1: Canberra Grandstand.
2: 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It's an important message.
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1: Canberra Grandstand, 11 a.m. Saturday.
0: Now, Andy de Groot was working in a Melbourne restaurant and they made a decision to use their culinary skills to benefit the queer community. After moving to Canberra, Andy established Queer Foods in 2023. It now has 15 products, which it's been selling at Canberra markets. All the products are dedicated to icons of the LGBTQIA+ struggle for human rights, including former South Australian Premier Don Dunstan and trans climate scientist Dr. Penny Wetton, after whom a bowtie rainbow pasta has been named. But how will a Canberra retail food outlet help the Canberra trans community? I'm joined in the studio by Andy de Groot, who is, as I said, the founder of Queer Foods. Andy, welcome to the studio.
4: Thank you for having me.
0: It's so lovely to have you here. I love the sound of some of these, the rainbow bow tie pasta. Tell me, what's the origin of this brand? What was the reason behind it?
4: Yeah, so I worked up to being sous chef in an Aboriginal and Torres Strait Islander restaurant in Melbourne called Mabu Mabu. And then I was working there and then I decided it was time to spin off and do something for my own community as a trans man. So we initially did do catering and then we transitioned into doing products, but we still do catering with baked goods. But all of our and tea and coffee stations, if you have a morning tea, you want us to be there for Pride Month is this month. All of our products have a queer or trans story behind them, either historic or contemporary. And we then donate a portion of our revenue back to an impact fund to give out micro grants for gender affirming care. We're actually in the process of working with a pro bono lawyer right now to figure out the legal structure of that. So we're very excited after 2 years to kind of be at a point to start giving those out.
0: And before we get to the charming products themselves, I really want to highlight that. I know some, rusted on ABC listeners will be like, well, since when did we start promoting food products and brands? But this is, of course, a social enterprise. It's a story that needs to be told. And I just want to hear a little bit more about what your hopes are for what this money will be able to do and the change or the difference it will make in people's lives.
4: Yeah, so I speak from lived experience, but also from working with the community as a trans man. I came out as queer when I was really young, when I was like 14. And so I think it was a huge defining moment of my life. But I think when I got to my early 20s and wanted to access the resources to medically transition, it cost you like about $10,000 to $20,000 to that, which really sets you behind when you're a young adult. It means you can't put that money to housing, to education, to things that everyone else your age can do. So I'm really passionate about trying to ease that burden on the trans community and gender diverse community. Predominantly, we're going to start in the ACT because that's where we're based, but we will extend that beyond the ACT as we grow.
0: Thanks for sharing your lived experience. This is the phrase that I use all the time, but it's so important because for someone who has not encountered this, they haven't themselves transitioned, they don't know anyone who has, they may not have even thought about the fact that there's a practical side to it. It costs a lot of money. You're a young person. Everyone else is barely scraping by to buy a house, and you've got to invest all this money in medical treatment that you need. So your goal is to try and make that easier, hopefully, for some young people in the region. Now let's get to the fun and games. Tell me about some of the products and the names you've come up with.
4: Yes, our most popular product is a rainbow bowtie pasta, and it tells the history of drag kings. We initially made it in collaboration with the ACT drag king community, but as we've expanded, that now tells more of a general history of drag kings across Australia. And it's just a lot of fun because it's like rainbow and it catches people's eye and the bow tie as well to being a drag king.
0: I'll stop you there very briefly because, and I will be the first one to say that I don't always get the words right and the nomenclature right, but I believe we are having a drag king on the show later to talk about the cult classics event that's being held at the National Film and Sound Archive. I will happily correct myself if I've used the wrong terminology later, but essentially for listeners, if you want to tune in larger than life, character and a great conversation about cult classic films that do also talk about the queer community. So that'll be coming up later on Afternoons Today. But back to you, Andy. Bowtie Pasta and...
4: Oh, yeah. And then another one, for example, is our Dr. Penny Wetton jam, which we'd made with Senator Janet Rice, because Dr. Penny Wetton is a trans woman and was the senator's former wife. Sadly, she's passed away. But we chose to do it with berries and grapes because it's the crops that will be the most affected by climate change. So that's our nod to like environmental activism and queerness. So we do a lot of intersections as well. We also have a glow cookie that we made with the first ever non-binary person, Paralympian. So it's our nod to like queerness and disability too. So we have a lot of fun and we try to represent as many people as we can through the products as well.
0: It's such a well thought out concept, from the execution of the products themselves to where the money will be going. Tell me about the eggplant relish.
4: Oh, yeah. So that honours Don Dunstan, who was a South Australian premier in the 70s, who was really, really camp. But in the queer food academic space, because I actually just came back from doing the International Queer Food Conference, so there's a whole academic field in anthropology that I've now learned about. And in Australia, in that space, he's really, really famous because he launched a cookbook. So I developed the relish by reading all of his cookbooks and developing a spice mix that represents the food that he was creating at the time. And he really promoted also multiculturalism in food back then at a really early age in Australia. Sorry, obviously it should have been done earlier, but that's just the world that we live in. Yeah.
0: Yeah. But food is that great connector. And I think it's a really great way, if somebody doesn't yet have a lot of access to conversations about this, like the concept of transitioning, do you think that maybe food can also bridge the gap where someone has questions they want to learn or they want to ask or they want to support, but they really genuinely don't know where to start?
4: Oh, as in where they can learn more about it? Sorry.
0: Well, even like the food that you're creating, does it start conversations? Does it make it easier for someone to say, hey, I don't have the right words for this, but I'm supporting you, my special friend, my family member? You know what I mean?
4: It does. And being at the markets, we're at the fourth. It was the first time, because originally we were doing catering in queer events. So it was really, it's been like a really big experience to be at markets in mainstream. I think like that sparks so many conversations. One of our biggest conversation starters is our protein cereal, which honors LGBTQI sports people, especially because of the ongoing political issue around trans people in sport.
0: Yes.
4: And so there's like, it definitely, I think, opens the way for people to engage with queer people, support them in other ways and break. Like, I just have so many conversations at the markets every other weekend about like why we should be there and why it's actually not that abnormal for us to be there, and just trying to make it. I think there's different views in the queer community about this, but I'm somebody who was queer along like almost 10, 15 years ago. I lived in before marriage equality and stuff. And so I think personally, I'm just really passionate about making us visible and making us like, I think that brings safety with it too. But I understand there's other views on that as well.
0: Oh, look, if there's one thing I've learned from doing these shows, there are always going to be different competing adjacent views. And the reason we got you on is to share yours. So that's absolutely fine. You the microphone is all yours. I guess my last question to you would be, sometimes I know, I've mentioned a couple of times, people who may not be in this space, they don't know anyone who's transitioned. And when we have fear, when we have a lack of knowledge, when we have confusion, unfortunately, sometimes that turns into a negative thing. But you've turned it into this beautiful, positive, simple thing that is food. And that I can definitely relate to. What would you say to someone listening who sort of thinks to themselves, I don't know anything about this, but I want to make myself open to it. I want to understand what people go through when they transition, maybe even help in some way. What would you say to them?
4: I think the best thing is just to like be really super polite, open, ask open-ended questions to learn people's experiences. And if you haven't met people, often I am actually the first trans people a lot of people meet, which is something I really hope to change as well. But I think that it's like, yeah, I think it's about going out there. There are events you can attend. And even on my website, because we can't do it all, we do have a further resources list. So you can also go there and you'll see at queerfood.com.au, you can go and see like a bunch of resources with a lot of people that work in the non-for-profit space and in advocacy that are even more qualified than me to kind of support the community and share those stories as well. So,
0: and I'm going to get even more specific now. What about if someone's listening who's got a child or a family member who wants to transition, who's in the early stages, who's going through it? How can they support them?
4: Oh, I think the best thing is to just let them explore, have fun with it, make it a normal thing, support them if they're going, like facing adversity within the community. And I guess just personally, this is something I'm really passionate about, is I think one day I hope that my partner and I will have a kid and we'll give them a gender neutral name and send them to a co-ed school, because I think there's those two things, like they're the things that you can just don't have to worry about the legal change of your name, and you also get to experience more gender diversity in the school you go to as well.
0: Yeah. And a world where we can all support each other in our goals would be a beautiful place. Hey, tell me, where can we get the products if we want to be part of understanding but also supporting what you're doing with the micro grants and the program? Where can we get the food?
4: Yeah, so we're at Hague Park Market, Little Burley and Epic, and we do it about every fortnightly, or we're at markets like 3 weeks out of four every month. But you go to my Instagram at queerfood.com. The first post is always where we're going to be. And then otherwise, we're online at queer.food.com.au or our Instagram's at queer.food. And I'm always happy to have a chat about anything if people want to message me as well on Instagram.
0: So great. Thank you so much for sharing your food and your story with us. It's been a pleasure, Andy.
4: Thank you so much.
0: That's Andy de Groot, founder of Queer Foods. 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That Majura Parkway crash has been cleared. Traffic is now moving normally, and that's a really wonderful thing. And now we go across to Declan Gooch with the news headlines.
5: Good afternoon, Emma. Making news, the ACT City and Environment Directorate says it needs to cut 130 jobs, blaming budget pressure and some of its teams doing the same work. The agency was formed by the merger of Access Canberra with two other directorates and a regulation team from the Chief Minister's Directorate. The Federal Greens are urging Labor to rethink the grandfathering arrangements in its planned changes to negative gearing and the capital gains tax discount. Greens Senator David Shoebridge says existing investors should not be quarantined from the changes. Israel's Prime Minister Benjamin Netanyahu says he's ordered the military to further increase its occupation of the Gaza Strip, contradicting the terms of the ceasefire deal. The plan would increase Israel's control over the tiny coastal strip from an estimated 64% to 70%. And scientists hope the first ever dolphin census in New South Wales will enable coastal communities to better manage and look after the dolphin population. This weekend marks the first census tracking dolphins, and hundreds of citizen scientists are expected to participate. Canberra's weather mostly sunny. We've just reached today's top of 19 degrees. I'll be back with more news in half an hour.
0: Thank you, Declan.
5: Thanks, Emma.
0: I have to admit that when you said dolphin census, I did have a really funny image in my head of opening the door and a dolphin
5: to
0: being
5: a dolphin. Yes, I had much the same mental image when I first read those lines.
0: Oh, good. So, it wasn't just me.
5: Not just you. No.
0: Can I ask you a question?
5: Mm.
0: Have you ever been called a bird in a biscuit barrel?
5: No, I haven't.
0: Today we're talking about Australian insults of a bygone era. So some of
5: That is a good one.
0: Oh, it's a great one. Somebody called me that. I was working in a jewellery store and they wanted to return some earrings, which is a no-no for hygiene reasons. And I feel like I was politely and emphatically saying over and over again that it just couldn't be done. And they got so mad, they said, you're like a bird in a biscuit barrel. And I thought that was really funny. Some of the other ones that people have sent through are things like, you look like the south end of a north-facing camel. He's so narrow-minded, his ears touch. And you'd struggle to pour water out of a boot with instructions on the heel.
5: Well, that's a good one too. I still think your example is the best one out of those, that little collection. Although I have to say, I don't fully understand. What is it? I'm not entirely sure what it is about that makes it supposedly insulting.
0: So
5: other than that it just sounds a bit ludicrous.
0: I thought, is it a biscuit tin or is it like an enormous barrel? But either way, I think it's like a bird that's trapped and it's sort of
5: flapping around and trying
0: possibly. Yeah. I mean, it's just as silly as a dolphin doing the census.
5: It is. And here we are talking about it, I suppose. So it obviously made an impression.
0: Indeed. Declan, thanks so much for joining me.
5: Thanks, Emma.
0: Declan Gooch with news headlines there. 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Please keep those old-fashioned insults coming. Stu is driving to Sydney and listening. Thank you, Stu. I always love when you text in. Stu says, how about the old dingbat? You're a dingbat. Not you, Stu, like as in general. The proverbial dingbat. Have you got some other funny ones that you want to share? Also, for the clever clogs, nobody's even tackling my riddle that I don't know the answer to. Well, actually, I looked up the answer, but I couldn't figure it out. If all wibbles are criggles, all borkins are quamblins, no hoggles are borkins, and all criggles are borkins, is it true that all borkins are criggles?
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4: 20 minutes to two, and there are so many wonderful old fashioned insults coming through. So, bird in the biscuit barrel, dingbat. What's this one? How about, this is from Michael in Evatt. You've got a head like a Mungindi mailbag, big and empty. Face like a half-sucked mango. Gee, thanks, Michael. I won't cross you with those insults out there. I've also heard face like a dropped pie or a smashed crab. What a dreadful, dreadful thing to say to someone. None of these are things I would recommend you saying to your nearest and dearest. Maybe you mutter them under your breath, but they are unique turns of phrase that are, you know, part of the Aussie lexicon, and in some ways they're dying out. Maybe we should be trying to save them and bring them back. Would you argue that some of these creative ones are better than someone just calling you a four-letter word? Maybe they are. Daniel Midgley is co-host of the Because Language podcast, also a lecturer in linguistics at the University of Western Australia, and joins me on the line. Hi, Daniel.
5: Hey, Emma. Great to hear your voice.
4: Now, don't you come the raw prawn at me or whatever that means.
5: Oh, I can tell you what that one means. I've looked that one up before.
4: What does it mean?
5: Well, a prawn is a bumpkin. It's somebody who doesn't know very much, somebody from the sticks. And then if you're raw, you're new, you're fresh, you were born yesterday. So when you say, don't come the raw prawn, what you're saying is don't pretend to be somebody who doesn't know what I darn well know you do know.
4: You know
5: That's
4: what?
5: That's what's going on there.
4: I also found out
5: the bird in the biscuit barrel was a fun one, too.
4: Yeah, what does it mean?
5: Okay, so Arnott's used to sell these biscuits in a tin. I mean, maybe they still do, but it had the bird on the logo. And the thing about the bird was, it was stuck to that container, but it could never get inside to actually get the biscuits.
4: Oh.
5: So it means you're not successful. You can't seem to do what you need to do.
4: That is so great. I always just assumed it was like, oh, I think maybe I've just realized something. I thought this person was saying to me, you're a bird in a biscuit barrel. Maybe it's the bird on the biscuit barrel.
5: Well, this is the thing. Expressions go one way and then suddenly they can change. I mean, suddenly they can even flip. Like, what's an example? Trip the light fantastic.
4: Yeah.
5: Trip the light fantastic. What does that mean? Well, it means to dance. But the expression used to be trip the light fantastic toe, which makes a lot more sense once you know it.
4: That doesn't make any sense at all. What does that mean?
5: Well, it means to dance.
4: Oh, okay.
5: Okay, so, well, how about this one?
4: Okay,
5: how about
4: go.
5: This one? Happy as a clam.
4: Yeah.
5: Are clams happy? Well, the original expression was happy as a clam at high tide. Now, that would be a happy clam.
4: Oh, yes.
5: Right?
4: Okay.
5: But we lost the expression. It got truncated, and now we just say it.
4: You know what? And it is funny, isn't it? Because as time goes by, these phrases don't make much sense. It's a bit like when I've got a producer whom I adore, producer Sarah. Our listeners will know who producer Sarah is, and she's about half my age, and we joke that we're the same person divided by two decades. But it is funny sometimes when I use an expression and she'll say, did you just make that up? And I'll be like, what? No, it's an expression. She's like, I've never heard of that. And it's really jarring because you think that some things are just part of the lexicon, but they're so consistent with the time and place.
5: That is so true.

0: And it just goes to show that language really does change. I mean, the new generation is going to reinvent language just like we did for our generation.
1: Yes.
0: Nobody wants to talk like grandma and grandpa. They want to talk like people that they hang out with, people their own age. And that means that some expressions are just going to go. It doesn't mean that Aussie slang is disappearing, but what it means is that Aussie slang, what is considered Aussie slang is just going to change.
1: Daniel, I'm going to use an expression, the elephant in the room. And in this case, the elephant in the room is, how did you, Daniel Midgley, with your accent such that it is, come to be an expert on Aussie slang?
0: Oh, I'm a huge fan of Aussie slang, and the Australian.

0: sound this way, but hey, Australians sound a lot of different ways, don't they?
1: We do indeed. And of course, you know, Americans have a lot of wonderful expressions. Was there anything when you first started speaking Australian, was there anything that tripped you up? Anything that you found confusing?
0: Yeah, on the weekend versus at the weekend. But I know a lot of Aussies say on the weekend now.
1: Oh, do you say at the weekend in America? Are you American?
0: No, they say
1: Canadian?
0: On the weekend. But people used to say at the weekend around here. The other one that tripped me up was, you know, everyone said, oh, don't say the word route because it's naughty, right? And and like, I'll take a different route. So I thought, how am I supposed to say that if I take a different route? And then I got here and everybody just went ahead and said, oh, we'll just take a different route. Apparently, the ability to distinguish between similar sounding words is a human superpower and it's not that big a deal.
1: Well, actually, yes. However, I will say this, and I'll try and keep as ladylike and polite as I possibly can. Not that ladylike is a word we should even use anymore, but when Americans say I'm rooting for you, we find that funny.
0: It is kind of funny. It's true. And it's just part of the wonderful different variation that we have in different ways of speaking around the English-speaking world.
1: Indeed. And the Australian language, why do you think it's colourful? Why do we have these wonderful expressions here in Australia?
0: Well, I think it just is a matter of repertoire. You know, somebody will say something, somebody will come up with a clever phrase, and then people will hear it and say, huh, I'm stealing that. And then they do for a while. And then it gets old, like the joke does, and then we stop saying it. But sometimes these phrases do come back. I remember seeing a newspaper clipping in 1905-ish of a phrase, got the morbs. The morbs. Now you can guess what that means.
1: Like morbid, like I'm feeling sad.
0: Exactly. And it died away. But now, you know, every once
1: Pardon
0: in a while,
1: pun.
0: We see people bringing it back. I got the morbs.
1: Yeah. I've got the morbs. There are some really great ones like that. I really like this one that I've already read out, but I'll read it out again. You've got a head like a Mungindi mailbag, big and empty. Mm-hmm. Had you heard that one before?
0: That is a new one, but I think I'm going to leave that one where it is.
1: Fraser of Yarralumla on the text line 0467 922 666. Fraser says, 3 sandwiches short of a picnic.
0: Ah, I was waiting for someone to bring this kind of thing up. So you've got X items short of a Y.
1: Yes.
0: That's kind of this is what we linguists call a phrasal template. A phrasal template. You
1: okay.
0: can, you know, take it as it is, or you can substitute other items, a few items short of a thing. You could also say, got a few, like, kangaroos hopping around in
1: the top paddock.
0: And that's got some variation in it as well. Lots of fun. Easily recognizable. Extremely popular. Sometimes television characters can popularize these as catchphrases. That happens too.
1: Do our listeners perhaps have some favorite Aussie slang catchphrases that they remember from TV shows, from the radio? 0467 922 666. I think that Alf on Home and Away obviously mm-hmm. popularized Struth.
0: Oh, Struth is really old, actually. We
1: really?
0: Have to go back quite a ways for
1: okay.
0: Struth, because this is one where, you know, saying the name of God was very controversial for a lot of people, just
1: yes.
0: too blood-curdling. So you would say, instead of God's truth, you would say Struth.
1: Oh, I see. God's yeah. truth.
0: It's truth. And people often used to say Strousers. What is Strousers? Well, it's God's trousers, of course.
1: God's trousers. You know what? I could bring back Strousers.
0: Let's bring back Strousers. You'd find a lot of older people who would really like that.
1: So, like, in the way that you might go, oh, beans, you'd say, oh, Strousers. Is it like that?
0: Oh, biscuits. Yeah, exactly, exactly. People used to say zoons. It's spelled like zounds, but it used to be zoons. And what you were saying was, oh, God's wounds. Which,
1: wow, that's oddly specific.
0: Strong, hey, strong stuff. This goes on in lots of languages, too. In Spanish, you might say, well, maybe I shouldn't say this one.
1: Can you hint at it in a tactful way?
0: You would say, I'm very good at talking about swearing without actually swearing. You would say, me cago en Dios, which means I poop on God. But you wouldn't say Dios, God. You would say diez, the number 10.
1: Oh.
0: So you might say, me cago en diez. And
1: so that's
0: that
1: a bit
0: way
1: tricky.
0: Yeah, but we do that, right? We say son of a biscuit or something like that.
1: Oh, absolutely. You know, I will sort of say fudge
0: exactly.
1: instead of something
0: suddenly,
1: else.
0: Suddenly it's okay, right?
1: Oh, my goodness. You are listening to 666 ABC Radio Canberra, where we are doing everything short of actually swearing, but we're not mm-hmm. actually swearing. So don't you dare mm-hmm. dob us into anyone. We are talking about Aussie slang, but particularly those insults that people don't use as much anymore. Maybe we bring things back, like as sharp as a bowling ball. That was a suggestion on the text line on

0: 0467 922 666. Daniel Midgley is co-host of the Because Language podcast, Lecturer in Linguistics, and joins me on afternoons today on 666. All right, so what about when we talk about things like old mate, your mate? This is one that used to trip me up. People would say, your mate so-and-so. And I'd say, well, he's not my mate. I don't even really like him. But they're trying to emphasize that you don't like someone.
1: Mate is really interesting because it could be affectionate, but when you're too affectionate, that's offensive, right? So you can say, look, mate, with somebody you don't even know because they did a bad parking job or something.
0: Yes.
1: And the other one like that is love. Calling people love can be very dangerous. You need to be a certain age or in a certain situation or talking to a certain kind of person to be able to pull it off. Otherwise, it's really risky.
0: Yeah, I mean, that's true. And there was a time where you would only use love, I think, correct me, listeners, if I'm wrong, if you were, as you say, perhaps an older person, most likely a female. But I said pet, I said love, I said doll, you know, that kind of thing. Whereas I use it a fair bit now. Can we reclaim words?
1: Now, are you getting a good reaction when you use it? Is it working for you?
0: I mean, I think it is. I don't know. Producer Claire's never complained before.
1: Okay.
0: Do you think that perhaps it could be misconstrued?
1: Oh, definitely. Like, I don't think I'm old enough or the right sort of person to use love with people. Come here, love. It'd be weird and creepy and off-putting. And you've got to be really socially sensitive to be able to do these kind of tricky tasks.
0: And you know what? Claire from Everett has just called in and she's left a message. She says, yes, the real biscuit tin

0: saying was actually, you're like a cocky on a biscuit tin or a bird on a biscuit tin outside looking in. And it suggests, yeah, it suggests you're not even involved in this in a real way.
1: There you go. Good job, Claire. Thanks for bringing that back.
0: See, I always thought, and maybe this says more about how I view myself, but I thought that they were referring to the fact that I was sort of flapping and talking and just gesticulating wildly as if I was a bird stuck in a tin.
1: No, it meant you were as useless as things on a thing. I don't know. I've heard expressions like that.
0: We've got another one saying, Emma, it's pronounced Munjindi. No, hang on. Munning die. Oh, gosh. Can someone call in and say this? I think it's Munning die. And the point is that no one gets any mail in Munning die, so you're sort of empty like a Munning die mailbag. How much is this affected by the internet, globalization, social media? Are we perhaps becoming a bit more maybe American in the way that we use our speech?
1: Well, if you're concerned about American expressions invading Australia, I mean, yeah, there is a good bit of that. But remember, there's a lot of Australian expressions going the other way. You want to hear some?
0: Yeah, I do.
1: All right. Well, good on you. That's one that is thoroughly entrenched in America. I see. I hear Americans saying that all the time.
0: Really?
1: It was always good for you when I was young, living in the United States. But now if you say good for you, it sounds patronizing. It's like, wow, I got 9 hours of sleep last night. Oh, really? Good for you.
0: Yeah, it does. It does sound like that. Is Bluey partly to blame? Not for that specific one, but in general?
1: What linguists have found is typically that media does not have a huge influence on language uptake. Yeah, there are going to be some kids in America who say dunny or whatever because they've been watching. They watch a lot of Bluey, which is so good, you know. But it's all input. But in general, people want to talk like the people next door. They don't want to talk like the people on TV. But I will say the internet changes the game. It's way more interactive. There's a lot. I mean, we're all.

0: and online communities an awful lot. So some of that is going to spread. Some of that is going to take. But don't worry. Australian expressions are spreading around. No worries is a classic. The word selfie is an Australian coinage, and that one is all over the world now. So there's a lot of things going on.
1: We coined the word selfie?
0: In 2000, somebody took a picture of themselves with they just had a bodily injury and they posted it and they said, sorry about the selfie. But now that just means that's the first time that it made it into print. People were probably using this thing. But you can hear the Australianness in it, right? We love doing the E endings and the O endings.
1: Now, here's one. We do, especially on somebody's surname. Like nobody actually says anyone's actual surname. It'll be like instead of Russell, it'll be Russo or something like that. We love to put an O on. Now, I'm going to say a line from a character on TV, and I want to see if any of our audience can guess. Who was the man who was known for saying, pickle me grandmother? Do you know that one? Don't say it, Daniel.
0: That's a no. That's a no from me.
1: 0467 922 666. Who was the chap on the telly? He had a lot of great sayings. He was on a very well-known show, and he would say, pickle me grandmother. I think that's a really good one, and I don't know if that's got British origins or Australian, but it's a good one. I might use that.
0: A lot of these things are Britishisms that got picked up in Australia, like strike a thing. Like there was strike me blind, but then you say that enough times and you want to say something new. So it became strike me or strike me dead, strike a light,
1: strike a light.
0: Me lucky. Yeah, there's all kinds of this.
1: Here's one. Jeff says, many phrases, how many get the phrases wrong and then it becomes the phrase. We say the proof is in the pudding, as opposed to what Jeff believes is the more correct version, which is, the proof of the pudding is in the eating.
0: There's another one like that, and that is you're head over heels for somebody. Head over heels? Your head is always over your heels. Did people used to say heels over head? Yes, they did 150 years ago. That was the expression.
1: Okay.
0: But then it flipped. It turned head over heels.
1: Hey, speaking of Bluey, Andy from Gunning says he likes how Bandit from Bluey has got him using the expression duck cake instead of swearing.
0: Oh, duck cake. I'm excited about, so The Simpsons plus Bluey has changed the name of our currency. Right now it's the Australian dollar, but
1: yes.
0: Simpsons started using dollary dues. $900 dues.
1: Tobias!
0: And then Bluey. Now, Bluey, Bandit does use dollary dues in the Magic Statues episode, but you also hear dollar bucks. So
1: yes.
0: I'm okay with, I want to change our national currency to dollar bucks or dollary dues. Could you imagine the finance report? The greenback is up against the dollary dough. I would love to hear that.
1: You know, it would certainly help the rest of the world take us seriously, which they have been doing for quite some time now. But hey, tell me, when it comes to things like that, do they occasionally have to change the shows like Bluey or whatnot for the American audience because they genuinely wouldn't understand what was being said?
0: Okay, I roll pretty deep on Bluey because I do have young ones.
1: Yes.
0: They haven't changed a lot. To my knowledge, they haven't changed a lot of the Australian. They still, you know, the drinking fountain is the bubbler. The dunny is the dunny. American audiences have just kind of rolled with it.
1: Because
0: so, no, there hasn't been a lot of changes.
1: I'm happy to say that I grew up watching a lot of television, like possibly a dangerous amount of television, hence why I knew that Simpsons quote the minute

0: think that we, you can test me if you want. I know them all. But did you hamburger helper? But did you do you think that American kids are now going to be au fait with Australian terms like I was from all the American media I consumed?
1: People talk about sometimes the Peppa effect, where kids start saying "mummy,"
0: yes,
1: and the Bluey effect. But once again, it doesn't seem to have an outsized influence. People say, oh, media, it's a standardizing influence.
0: Really?
1: Linguists would probably say, yeah, not really. Just because the effect is, I mean, a kid might say a word or two different, but that's going to be it. Eventually, they'll listen to people around, which is where we spend the most of our listening time, and they just won't hear those terms. So it's very likely that you'll just hear kids talking like everyone else in the area.
0: I'm fascinated by all of this. We're almost out of time. I have to tell everyone, Pickle Me Grandmother was Ted Bulpit from Kingswood Country. I know he had lots of other great expressions. Keep these coming on 0467 922 666. Here's a great one to end the conversation. Artie in Theodore says, if brains were made of electricity, you'd be a walking blackout.
1: Oh, I don't harsh.
0: I don't mean that to you. Daniel, it's been a pleasure chatting to you. Strike a light. Thanks so much. Struth and all the rest of it.
1: Thanks, Emma. Talk to you soon.
0: Daniel Midgley there, co-host of Because Language Podcast and lecturer in linguistics at the University of WA. 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Keep those insults coming. Coming up next, though, cult classics at the NFSA.
2: ABC News, good afternoon, I'm Declan Gooch. Israel's Prime Minister has directed the military to take more of Gaza, saying he'll start by seizing 70% of the Palestinian territory. Israel has been escalating its attacks in Gaza during Eid celebrations. Benjamin Netanyahu says the military controls more than 60% of Gaza in self-described buffer zones that Palestinians view as a strategy to permanently displace them. Middle East analyst at the University of Sydney, Martin Keir, says Palestinians are being displaced into increasingly smaller parcels of land.
3: There are people still in those any remaining buildings, so they will have to be forced out. Now, Israel will say they're being evacuated, but they'll be forced out by Israel's military or the militias that Israel is now employing to carry out really its dirty work in moving Palestinians out of this new expanded territory.
2: Back home, the ACT City and Environment Directorate says cuts to its staff will not affect critical services. The directorate has offered employees voluntary redundancy, aiming to cut 130 positions. Director General Dave Peffer says redundancy applications will consider the impact on essential services.
4: I mean, our organisation exists to deliver services. That's our primary role. You know, bin collections will continue uninterrupted. The public transport network will continue uninterrupted. These are critical functions that we deliver to this city.
2: A philosopher and Air Force reservist will head up the federal government body tasked with keeping Australians safe from artificial intelligence. National AI technology reporter Cam Wilson has more.
5: Last year, the federal government announced that it would create an AI Safety Institute. The body is part of the government's plan to seize the benefits of the new technology by boosting uptake. The ABC has learned that AI ethics and governance expert Dr. Kate Conroy started this month as its general manager. Conroy has worked on AI policy for the Queensland government and will continue to serve as the Air Force's head of responsible AI. The institute is tasked with monitoring advancements in AI and will work with government and the public to mitigate its risks.
2: Australia's Governor-General Sam Mostyn has paid tribute to the much-loved ABC radio presenter and musician James Valentine during a public memorial in Sydney. Valentine died aged 64 last month using voluntary assisted dying, 2 years after being diagnosed with cancer. He'd hosted radio and television shows across the national broadcaster for decades, most notably as the Sydney Afternoons presenter for more than 20 years. Standing on the stage at a packed Sydney town hall, the Governor-General says his hallmark was kindness and community spirit.
6: He was projecting everything about us in such a gentle, kind, loving way. He was always elevating kindness and community, and for that, we owe him everything. I want to thank James for making us all so much better, his beautiful family for always being included in everything James did.
2: Motor neurone disease advocates have written to the Prime Minister, Anthony Albanese, calling for urgent NDIS and aged care reforms. Political reporter Samantha Dick has more.
7: The letter follows the recent diagnosis of former NRL player Jai Arrow and the death of former AFL star Neil Danaher, who died this week after a long battle with the progressive

0: neurological disorder. MND Australia and Fight MND are urging the federal government to legislate a priority pathway for people with MND to access the NDIS as Labor moves to restrict access to the scheme. They also want the government to urgently scale up the aged care system support at home program for people diagnosed with MND aged over 65 by automatically fast tracking them as an urgent priority with funding package levels to match.
1: In the Rugby League, Raiders coach Ricky Stewart has praised the performance of his Canberra players in this week's men's State of Origin opener. Ethan Strange impressed for New South Wales on Wednesday night in a debut performance that included a try. His Raiders teammate Hudson Young also scored. Stewart says both players were made for Origin.
2: They're both different type of personalities. Strange lacks that the emotion, but the competitiveness in him is just another level. And look, Hudson himself, he's football 24 hours a day.
1: Australian Cameron Smith sits two shots off the lead following the first round of the LIV Golf Tournament in Korea. Smith fired four birdies in a three-under-par round of 67 to sit in a tie for seventh. Charles Howell III, Scott Vincent and Bryson DeChambeau sit in a tie for first. Now to Canberra's weather, mostly sunny today, a top of 19 degrees. Right now it's 18. Tomorrow, a partly cloudy day with a slight chance of a shower, a low of 4 degrees and a top of 15. On Sunday, partly cloudy and 13. Monday, a shower or 2 and 13. ABC News.
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6: Welcome back to the Afternoons program. I'm Emma and I'm filling in for Alice Matthews. It's so lovely to spend this day with you. It's so sunny out there and you're all hurling insults at me and I absolutely love it. If you've just joined us and you're a bit confused, it's because we're talking Aussie insults that are no longer used and maybe should be brought back. Some of these are so fun. When God handed out brains, you thought he said drains and you didn't want one. Ba-dum-ching. That's a great one. Bob from Yass, thanks for texting in on 0467 922 666. He says, here's some for you. I use when appropriate. Bent as a biscuit tin. Bent as a three bob note. And he got on like a smacked bum. Bob from Yass, thanks for joining the conversation. Someone else says, I like to use no wuckin' furries, sometimes just no wuckers. That's where no wuckers comes from. That's funny. Someone else called in and they said the pickle my grandmother or tickle my grandfather came from Ted Bullpit on the show Kingswood Country. You are all absolutely right. Ted Bullpit here. He said a lot of inappropriate things too, so let's not quote all of them. Do you have any favourites though from television programs like Alf saying struth on Home and Away? Anything from an old TV show that exemplifies great Aussie expressions? Please let me know. 0467 922 666. Currently it's 18 degrees outside, a beautiful day, 19 max, no rain forecast. Need to let you know that that accident on the Majura Parkway has been cleared up, which is great. There was an earlier three-car accident, but thankfully it's all clear and traffic is now moving normally. If you see something on the roads you'd like to tell us about, the number is 1300 681 666. Now, nobody got my riddle about the Wibbles and the Kriggles and the Borkins and the Quumblins or the Hoggles and the Borkins. Am I confusing you? This is not Aussie slang. This is a riddle, but close enough. If all Wibbles are Kriggles, all Borkins are Quumblins, no Hoggles are Borkins and all Kriggles are Borkins, is it true that all Borkins are Kriggles? Just in case you were still trying to figure it out, the answer is no. But I have another riddle for you, and this one is perhaps a little bit easier. What English word retains the same pronunciation even after you take away four of its five letters? What English word retains the same pronunciation even after you take away four of its five letters? Do you think you know the answer? 1300 681 666 or 0467 922 666. Let me know and keep those Aussie insults coming.

0: Now, Canberra has many iconic cultural institutions. I wouldn't recommend you use any of those swear words or rude expressions there. But if you are going along to the NFSA, the Cult Classics Film Program is something you won't want to miss. Shortly, we'll be talking to the creative brains behind this new and unique cultural experience. And I'll give you a little bit of a clue. Producer Al actually found this story and he said, as a clue to what we're going to be talking about, he said, play them this little bit of audio from a movie and let's see if anybody can figure it out.
1: I think there are a lot of women out there that'd be glad to have a young, straight male making a pretty good living.
0: There's a little bit of a clue there. If you think you know what it is, let me know. And once again, that riddle for you. There's a word in the English language that's pronounced the same way even after you take away 4 out of 5 letters. 0467922666. Here's the Eurythmics, Sweet Dreams. Oh, no, I think I've already played this one. I'm going to play this one instead. This is Harry Styles with American Girls.

0: A young man vanishes, and something about it doesn't sit right.
1: It made no sense.
0: I'm Rob Bergen. 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
3: 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At the moment, I'm really loving Assassins with Aslan Fahari. Have you listened to it? His voice alone should pull you into the podcast. Honestly, it is so good. I also really liked The Nanup 4, which was on The Expanse. What are your favourite podcasts on there? Get on there. Down.

0: download the ABC Listen app, have a bit of a listen. Some of you are joining in with my riddle. I wonder who will get it. I won't read the answer for a bit because obviously I want to give people time. But essentially it's an English word and it retains the same pronunciation even after you take away four of its five letters. Now someone has said, is it H? Jenny, that's really clever. That's not the answer, but that could be the answer depending on how you spell the letter H. Let's say for now it is not H, but Jenny, you've come up with an answer which I think, and Trish has too, that is pretty spot on. Like I can't really argue with that, but that's not the answer I have. So I'm going to say you got it right in your own way, but I'm actually looking for a different word. Same pronunciation, even after you take away four of its five letters. It's an English word. Let me know what that word is. And in a moment, you're about to meet the Venus Mantrap.
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0: I played a bit of audio before. Some of you may have recognised it was from the 1989 Steven Soderbergh movie Sex, Lies and Videotape, which is the movie offered tonight at the NFSA, the National Film and Sound Archives, movie program Cult Classics. Cult Classics is perhaps unique in Australia in that it includes drag performance and critical cultural investigation of iconic movies. To find out more, we are joined in the studio by the Venus Man Trap. Hello, Venus.
3: Hi, it's so good to be here.
0: It's wonderful to have you on the show. First of all, tell me a little bit about you. Where did your name come from?
3: Oh, that's a riddle that not many people are aware of. I'm about to pull back the curtains here.
0: Okay, we're here for an exclusive breaking news here on the afternoon show.
3: I took the name from a song title by the band Veruca Salt.
0: Know them, yes. Also a character from Willy Wonka.
3: Exactly. So they stole their name from a character from Willy Wonka, and I took my name from one of their tracks from their debut album.
0: Amazing. Can you know, radio, notoriously non-visual medium, can you give us some idea of what you look like when you're performing, Venus?
3: Just kind of a clearer complexion and a better hairdo. And when I'm in the mood, slightly taller, which is already kind of impressive because I am 6'3 without heels.
0: Okay. Now, you say that, so you have not used any outlandish fashion descriptors there. So can you tell me a little bit about what perhaps is misunderstood in the space of drag performances? Because I think there is a stereotype, there is an iconic look, but I don't think all drag artists look like that. Can you talk me through it?
3: Oh, that's a huge kind of question, I guess. I've been doing drag now for 20 years. So when I started, it was before the phenomenon of RuPaul's Drag Race.
0: Yeah.
3: And it was before you could just kind of get online and order all of the bits and pieces. Yep. So I had to really cobble together some kind of semblance of a look back in the, early to
0: mid-2000s. The more analog era.
3: Totally. So it was lots of op shopping and just scavenging to try to come up with something. And, yeah, I don't really prescribe to the sort of rules or the, many of the processes and procedures that go into what I would call contemporary drag, which I am always floored by in terms of how polished and extraordinary drag performers look. But there's a full spectrum. And some of us, you know, really kind of, create incredible looks, and others have got other skills or talents in their bags.
0: Magnificent. And your skill, your talent that's in your bag, relates to this film, Sex, Lies and Videotape. So when someone comes to you and says, can you create a performance that is based on this or evokes some of the same feelings, where do you start?
3: That's a good question. So, I guess firstly, I'll just say that I kind of set my own creative challenges here. I am the curator of the program, and we have been going since 2023. Today is our third birthday, so we're officially
0: Happy
3: a toddler.
0: Birthday.
3: Thank you very much. And yeah, the creative challenge for me as the curator who selects every film for every month is to then think about the themes of the film, the aesthetics of the film, the time. So the context is really important. And to try to choose a

0: give away too much, but I will be paying tribute to the princess of pop, Kylie Minogue.
1: Okay.
0: Whose birthday it was yesterday. And this song, yeah, I've drawn some connections. Some may say it's a long bow, but I think that they're kind
1: of... It's your bow to draw.
0: Exactly.
1: Or bow up, however you may like to represent it. Okay, so talk us through. You don't have to give us specifics. I know you said you don't want to give things away, but most people, they know when you go to a movie, you go, you get your snacks, you sit down, you watch the movie, you go home. But the stuff that goes on at the NFSA is... It builds a richer experience. Like, we know that coming up in the next half hour, we've got our book club with Rhiann Williams and Alice Matthews and Rhiann. Every month they host a showing of a movie based on a book, and then afterwards you talk about the book and the movie. So the NFSA is known for building a rich experience around the showing of these films. So what is a typical night at Cult Classics? What's the format?
0: The format always begins with the pre-show performance. So typically a 5 to 10 minute drag piece from me. I have had some guest artists join me in the past, but it's usually me. And that is followed by an introduction. So I kind of think of it as a live essay where I'm really trying to provide the audience with a greater context and sometimes revealing information or facts that might not be readily understood or even remembered about the movie itself.
1: Okay, loads to explore there. Please tell me there are still some tickets available.
0: There are. This is a really surprising turn of events, but this time last week it looked like I might have been performing to 5 people and we are very full at this stage. But yes, there are tickets available. So if you are thinking of coming along, get online to the NFSA and, bring along your friends. It's a really amazing Friday night out. We often have lots of groups of people coming after work. There are solo punters. It's a really diverse audience.
1: So cool. I know that there are so many wonderful events where they combine, like over summer they had music and the film. In that they were kind of choosing films that had some connection to like a local performer or something. How do you go about choosing the films for Cult Classics?
0: Good question. Often it's related to a milestone birthday. That has been the case in the past. Mm-hmm. Sometimes I like to cluster films thematically. I think often it's just something, there might be something in the zeitgeist at that particular moment. I mean, we have to do a lot of forward planning. I'm thinking about the 2027 program now. So we're kind of forecasting a lot, but I'm thinking about aesthetics, things that are happening now in pop culture, perhaps actors that we're just kind of gagging to see on the big screen again. So it kind of, there's no sort of formula. It's really about feeling into culture at this point in time and I guess projecting forward.
1: And it really is a special opportunity. Like a film from the late 80s, like this one, Sex, Lies and Videotape, if you didn't see it then at the cinema, when would you get an opportunity to see it on the big screen? Have you got any other films you can kind of preview that are coming up?
0: I'm really excited about the winter program. So I'm calling it Winter Wildcards and I'm changing the format somewhat. These films, the three of them, I've never seen before, which I've never done before. So, sometimes certain titles just pass you by.
1: Okay.
0: We are screening Blood Simple, which is from the Coen brothers.
1: Okay.
0: Scanners by David Cronenberg. And we'll also be looking at Body Double by Brian De Palma. So I'm basing my pre-show performances off the trailer for the films and the literature that's been published about it instead of actually knowing the film intimately, which has always been the case up until this point. So I get to kind of enjoy
1: The movie for the first time.
0: Yeah, with the audience. Often we have a lot of people who know and love the films, but I'm always surprised at how many people in the audience are seeing things for the very first time. We screened Jaws last year and half of the audience had never seen the movie, which turned 50. Yeah.
1: What was your performance that went with Jaws?
0: Actually, that time I had enlisted a local artist, Sharky D, who did a really abstract and incredible performance with a, to scale, shark in the theater.
1: That's amazing.
0: Which they had constructed themselves. So
1: see,
0: yeah.
1: These are the things that you wouldn't see if you just saw a movie at a, you know, main

0: mainstream cinema. They're wonderful. Support local talent like the Venus Mantrap, who is here in the studio with me. That's happening at the National Film and Sound Archive tonight. What time?
1: Performance kicks off at 8 sharp.
0: Okay.
1: But get there earlier because the cafe is amazing and the buzz and the energy from the audience is something to kind of soak up beforehand.
0: The film is the 1989 Steven Soderbergh movie, Sex, Lies and Videotapes. The performance beforehand is Venus Mantrap. Tickets are still available and the winter session, I'm assuming the website probably have info about that soon too?
1: Yeah, the all films for the remainder of the year, right up until December. We finish with Showgirls.
0: Good choice.
1: The Paul Verhoeven genuine cult classic. They're all live now and I can confirm that ticket sales have begun for all of them. So get in.
0: Sensational. Thanks for your time today.
1: Thanks for having
0: Venus Mantrap joins me on 666 ABC Radio Canberra Afternoons. Keep those guesses coming. A lot of you have got it right, but I'm going to read it again. What English word retains the same pronunciation even after you take away four of its five letters? I'm not telling you the answer. 0467 922 666. After the song and after the news headlines, we will be doing our book club, or should I say Alice's book club. I'm Emma Bickley filling in on afternoons today for the wonderful Alice Matthews. I'll be chatting to the equally wonderful Rhiann Williams about books. So please stick around for that one. Here's Genesis, though, with Invisible Touch.

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1: Welcome back to the afternoon's program. I'm loving the Aussie insults that are coming through. I have to be very clear to say the Aussie insults that I requested, not just random insults flung at me, Emma Bickley, for hosting the afternoon's program. I know I'm not Alice, but please be nice. No, I'm joking. These are so funny. Here we go. As mad as a cut snake or mad as a two bob watch. That's some that have been sent in. There's also this one here that's quite funny. Hang on. He'd be out of his depth in a car park puddle, says Andy from Griffith. That one's pretty funny. Steve from O'Connor says, hey, Bickers. Hey, Steve. Have you got a match? And you say, yep, your face and my backside. Oh, God. They may not be swear words, but some of these are a bit naughty. We just need to bring back smoking as a popular pastime. No, we don't, Steve. Don't say that. But I love all of these old-fashioned expressions, and I'm glad that I learnt that the one that was used on me all those years ago was not bird in a biscuit barrel, but bird on a biscuit barrel, referring to someone who's always on the outside, not really involved at all. There you go. If you've got an Aussie expression that's gone by the wayside, one of an old-fashioned one that you think should be brought back or you just think's particularly funny, send it through to 0467 922 666. But right now we go across to Declan Gooch with the news headlines.
2: Good afternoon, Emma. Making news, US officials say Washington and Tehran have agreed on the framework of a deal that would extend their ceasefire for 60 days. The proposal is awaiting approval from President Donald Trump. Doctors in the Northern Territory say they're making progress in efforts to combat a diphtheria outbreak in Northern Australia. This week, testing confirmed diphtheria was the likely cause of death of one man last month. ACT Policing says an investigation is underway after a police operation prompted by a suspicious item that closed a street in Kingston for several hours last night. Police believe the item found is a container packed with sparklers. And billionaire Jeff Bezos' space firm Blue Origin has blamed an anomaly after its New Glenn rocket exploded in a massive fireball during a test. Blue Origin has spent billions of dollars and roughly a decade developing New Glenn, which is an orbital rocket aimed at competing with SpaceX's Falcon fleet. Canberra's weather, mostly sunny, a top of 19 degrees. Right now it's 18, and I'll be back with more news in about half an hour.
1: Thanks, Declan. Hey, we're talking about Aussie phrases, but here's one for you. You can't judge a book by its cover. Have you heard that one before?
2: Yes. Yes, of course.
1: Have you ever had an instance in your life where you think you've got a first impression of someone that has ended up being completely wrong?
2: Oh,
1: I've put you on the spot.
2: You have put me on the spot, but I feel like that's a fairly, well, I don't want to say it's a common experience for me specifically, but I think it's a common experience generally. I think, when you meet someone, especially when you meet, you might only have work colleagues, for example, you might meet someone and you only cross over once or twice a week and it takes you a really long time to get a sense of who they are.
1: You know what? I think that is a really authentic response and it is absolutely true. Sometimes you think you know someone based on maybe the show they host or the things they talk about and you don't realise, oh, they've got this rich other life where they're interested in. Yeah, nobody knows that you breed alpacas and show them on the weekends.
2: I wish I did. That would make me a much more interesting person. I'd probably be happier.
1: Do you think there's something about you that people don't realise?
2: I don't know. I think maybe, I don't know. I suppose I'm not a massively outgoing kind of a person, so I suppose I am probably someone that people feel like maybe takes a bit of time to get to know. But then, knowing that about myself, I hopefully kind of extend that same, I reserve my judgment about other people as well until I know them a little better. So
1: I think that's a lovely thing to say. And you know what? I didn't do this just to put you on the spot, although it is fun. It's actually what we're talking about on Book Corner today, the idea of first impression. So thank you very much for weighing in, Declan.
2: Good one. No worries. Thanks, Emma.
1: The fabulous Declan Gooch. I can assure you he's every bit as fantastic in real life as he sounds. The first impression matches. You are listening to Afternoons on 666. In a moment, Rhiannon Williams and I will be doing the book club and the book corner. And I always get this wrong and she's laughing at me already. But it's okay because I'm just filling in for Alice. So I can make a little mistake and it's fine. Have you ever made a little mistake? Perhaps you've judged someone or something incorrectly on that first impression and then you were completely wrong. I bet someone's got a story of that. 0467 922 666. That's what we're going to be talking about in a moment. And I will give the answer to that riddle after this song. Remember the riddle? What is the word in the English language where you can take away four of the five letters and it's still the same word, still pronounced the same way?

not technically the same word, but it's pronounced the same way. A lot of you have guessed it. The people that said H, you are absolutely on the right track in the sense that your answer also tracks. It can be H if you take away the A-I-T-C or the H-A-I, however you spell it, you end up with H. But that's not the one I'm looking for. There is one more, 0467-922-666. Here's Tina Turner with What You Get Is What You See.

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5: And off the back of that, I have to remind you that for Reconciliation Day on Monday, the Afternoons program is coming to you live. Outdoors, outdoor broadcast, that's right. Now, it's taking place at Reconciliation Place on John Dunmore Lang Street between Questacon and the Portrait Gallery. I think I misspoke earlier and I said that it was in Commonwealth Park, which I believe is where it was last year, but this year it is not. So, from 12:30 on Monday, it's a public holiday, you can come and you can see me and producer Sarah and producer Maeve. We'll be broadcasting live as part of the Reconciliation Day event. Loads of wonderful First Nations people doing all sorts of great stuff in the community. We'll be chatting to them live. You can come say hello, but it's not in Commonwealth Park. It's taking place at Reconciliation Place, and it's between Questacon and the Portrait Gallery. Thanks to everyone with all those Australian insults that are coming through. We've got Joe from Melba. I ran into a cranky old man in an off-leash dog area. The man felt there should be no off-leash areas anywhere. When I tried to explain my position on the matter, he said, "Go bite your bum." It took me a week to remember the retort. I don't have a rubber neck. So naughty. Up your bum. Can't believe I said that on the radio. I'm going to blame producer Claire for finding that original story. But anyway, it is funny the things that we say. Here's one that would have been good for Saskia a few days ago, says Steve from O'Connor. He's as funny as a fart in a space suit. Oh, my goodness. Here's another one. Peter says, "Hi, Emma. One of my favourites is it's like putting lipstick on a pig." I also love that because I don't know why, but I have this great image of a pig not only putting, like, with lipstick on, but, like, being really sassy in front of a mirror and being quite happy with itself with the pig, painting and changing the seats at GIO Stadium, putting lipstick on a pig. Ooh, there's an opinion. Now, the riddle, I'm going to put it to my guest, Rhianne Williams. She's here for Book Corner. Today is Book Corner. Am I right, Rhianne?
6: You are absolutely right, Emma.
5: Okay, I said Book Club before because that's what comes to mind first, but it's once a month, Book Club in the Book Corner.
6: Yes. Book Corner has a corner that's a book club.
5: Now, Rhianne, would you like to reveal the answer to my riddle? It is a word. It has five letters. But when you take away four of those five letters, this English word, which isn't H, although that's an excellent, excellent answer to this riddle also, you take away four of the five letters and it's still the same word in terms of pronunciations. It is, of course,
6: Q.
5: Indeed, a Q, like where you line up, Q-U-E-U-E, which always fuddles me up with the spelling.
6: It does seem to have a surplus of letters, doesn't it?
5: Too many.
6: Two U's and two E's.
5: Just Q, or even Q-U-E, but that's a different type of Q. Yeah. Nonetheless, the answer was Q. Thank you to everyone. Elizabeth from Yass, Nigel from Queanbeyan, and all these people, Peter from Griffith. Thank you to everybody who answered and got it correct. And those that got H, you're a bunch of clever clogs. Now, speaking of clever clogs, Rhianne, what have you been thinking about in the book space this week?
6: I've been thinking about first impressions because I came across something that actually is new research in relation to first impressions.
5: Which is
6: we used to think you still have only one chance to make a first impression. But in fact, we used to think that it was in the first 3 to 4 seconds that people may determine their first impression of someone or something. Now what we know, actually the brain does it so much faster than that. It does it in 1/10 of a second.
5: Holy moly, I don't even have time to put my lipstick on my pig.
6: No. And the thing about it is it's our amygdala, which is the emotional center of the brain.
5: Yes.
6: So, and it's also one of the reasons it's so quick is because our brains are incredibly clever and they're working out whether something is a threat or whether it's actually something we don't need to be afraid of. And so that ability to instantly decode risk is one of the most amazing things about our brain. Doesn't necessarily mean it always gets it right, which is why it's interesting to find out if, like, listeners have examples of first impressions they have.
5: Well, we had a funny thought and I really want you to have fun with this and I want you to do it in the spirit in which it's intended. If you have never seen me, Emma Bickley, or my wonderful guest, Rhianne Williams, if you've never seen us in real life, never seen a photo, but you've heard our voices, what do you think we look like? What is your impression from our voices? Because sometimes you can get it spot on, but a lot of the time it's dead wrong. 0467 922 666. What colour hair do you think we have? Are we tall? Are we short? What do you think we look like? And please be nice. Don't get cheeky here. Be nice. What do you think we look like? 0467 922 666. Rhiannne, you had an experience with this.
6: I did, but I was also thinking, you know, what's that Australian expression? Great face for radio. So I'm sure there might be some listeners out there texting that in.
5: No, don't say that. But we are, you know what, I know I wouldn't do this unless I knew the audience. And I know that our 666 listeners are kind people, and also that producer Al is not going to show us any of the messages that are nasty. But what's your first impression? What do we look like? 0467 922 666. Rhiannne?
6: And I was saying that during COVID, one of the pieces of work that I was doing was ringing individuals who worked for an organisation. They worked in a very stressful context. And my job was just to ring in every week and just touch base with people and see how they were travelling. And I think the first lockdown was something like 12 weeks. It feels such a long time ago. And it was a very uncertain time. And then by the time I finally got to meet people, it was probably 6 months later. And I continued talking to people because that organisation kept working from home because, you know, prior to there being vaccinations, there was a lot of working from home. And when I finally got to meet people, everyone was like, ah, are you? I thought you were taller, was what a lot of...
5: Really? I wonder if people will think that about us, Rhiannne, in general.
6: That's true. And also a number of people thought I had very long blonde hair. So I'm not quite sure why that was the case. But what was interesting was that I very obviously did not match what people thought I would, what I sounded like. But what I also realised was, because I was talking to people, that often what they were creating was an image of themselves, because, and so I matched what they looked like.
5: That's fascinating. So if they were tall, they just assumed you were tall too.
6: Yes. Yeah. So, and I guess that's, once again, the amygdala. If you're like me, then you're more trustworthy. You're more likable.
5: Yes.
6: So it was obviously a very nice thing that people thought, oh, you look like you.
5: You look like me.
6: But I thought you looked like me.
5: And you know what? I wonder how many people listening will be honest enough to say what they think we look like. And I wonder if it has anything to do with what they look like. What do you think Rhiannne and Emma look like? 0467 922 666 if you haven't seen us. Because I said to you, Rhiannne, I don't really have a chance for a first impression of your voice because we met in person.
6: Yeah, exactly, exactly. Well, and the other thing I was thinking about was, how do books make a first impression? And last week, because it was my first time that I'd missed because of something outside of my control, Alice was interviewing Jack Heath.
5: Yes.
6: And Jack Heath talked about the fact that he doesn't read a blurb on a book because he doesn't want his reading of the book to be contaminated. And I thought, oh, there are two ways that a book can make a first impression. One is through the blurb or the blurb, which is not written. Very rarely is a blurb written by an author. It's usually written by a marketing
5: person.
6: Yes,
5: I've heard this. Yeah, I've heard that.
6: And the other is the cover. And as we know, don't judge a book by its cover. But the one critical thing that actually a book will make its first impression on is its very first sentence.
5: Yes.
6: And so I was
5: thinking, my goodness, yeah. You want people to share it, don't they? Their favourite.
6: Yeah. So if people have a favourite first sentence that is extraordinary for them, that lands really well. And interestingly, I'm really curious because I was trying to find the first sentence from The Book Thief, the book that we're doing next on Book Corner. And I got two, because I haven't got my own copy of one yet, and so I was looking it up on the internet, as one does, and I got two different answers. And so there's the prologue and then there's chapter one.
5: Oh, so which one do you think
6: well,
5: is correct?
6: I would say it's the prologue because that's the first, you read the prologue. It's not like an epilogue, so you're reading the prologue first.
5: Yes, yes, yes.
6: And I think in the prologue it's the colours is the first, they're the first words, the colours and then the people and then I hate to break it to you, but you're going to die. It's sort of, that's often what's listed, but that's a little further on in the prologue.
5: Really?
6: So, yeah.
5: Well, I think our listeners should send us, apart from what they think we look like, they should send us their favourite first line in a book. 0467 922 666. Doing a little bit of research for this, I did come up with one that I thought was a sort of memorable first line. It's from Anna Karenina. And the line, do you know it?
6: Not off the top of my head.
5: No, I wouldn't expect you. That would be a remarkable power of recall. It is, happy families are all alike. Every unhappy family is unhappy in its own way. And that stood out to me because it was a bit like, huh.
6: Yes.
5: That's got you thinking, doesn't it?
6: It does, doesn't it? Well, I've got one. I'm wondering if you started this, if you have started something, then this will be very resonant for you. This is my favourite book in all the world, though I have never read it.
5: Oh, I just want to say The Princess Bride because...
6: Is it really? It's because that's what we were talking about.
1: And I lent you my copy of The Princess Bride.
5: And I haven't started it yet because...
1: No, that's okay.
5: I will say, Rianne, I don't know if this bodes well for your first impression of me as a literary critic, but I am currently making my way through the hard copy books of the books behind the series Heated Rivalry.
6: Can I say any kind of reading is wonderful reading?
5: Good. The Game Changer series. Oh, good. It's quite good. I love a bit of a romance. Okay.
6: This is another first sentence from a book that we're doing later and film that we're doing later in the series, the NFSA series. And if anyone can guess this,
5: okay,
6: I'll go out on a limb and say we'll give you a double pass.
5: Great. Go, go, go.
6: In the land of Ingeray, where such things as seven-league boots and cloaks of invisibility really exist, it is quite a misfortune to be born the eldest of the three.
5: Can you read that one more time?
6: If
5: we're going to make a go of this, if you think you know what book this first line comes from, text through on 0467 922 666, or you could even call 1300 681 666. Rianne, go ahead.
6: In the land of Ingeray, where such things as seven-league boots and cloaks of invisibility really exist, it is quite a misfortune to be born the eldest of the three.
5: Ooh, I have no idea. Did you know this book?
6: No, I didn't. And one of the reasons it struck out for me was because I'm actually the eldest of three. So it's made me really curious to read the book.
5: Okay.
6: So, and in fact, it's interesting because this particular adaptation is a very interesting adaptation. And had I not known this, I was not as curious about this as I now am. So it's the power of that first sentence,
5: yes,
6: to really suck you in.
5: And that's why, obviously, the expression is don't judge a book by its cover. Rianne, there are lots of classic books that have many iterations of the cover. Like, for example, The Great Gatsby, I think, is the one that in the original versions it had like quite yellow sort of eyes on a bluey black background. Is that right?
6: Yeah, and because I think that was it had a very Art Deco look.
5: Yes,
6: yes. Yes, yeah. And it's interesting because a few years ago, publishers were being a bit naughty. They were reissuing second, third and fourth editions of books with a new cover.
5: Mm.
6: And then people were buying them and going, oh, I've read this. So publishers don't seem to be doing that so much anymore, but it was a big thing because I was working in a bookshop and people would come in and go, I bought this book, but I realise I've already got it. It's just got a different cover.
5: Yes.
6: So there is a power of a cover. This one, let's see if you can get this one. Where's Papa going with that axe?
5: Yes.
6: Said Fern to her mother as they were setting the table for breakfast.
5: This is my eldest daughter's favourite book, so it'd be dreadful if I didn't know this. This is from Charlotte's Web, right?
6: It is.
5: Yes, I know that one.
6: And doesn't it suck you in? Where's Papa going with that axe?
5: Absolutely.
6: And it's a child's book and, yeah, like you were like, like.
5: It's so of a time and place where children's book, it was just compulsory that some animal or parent should die. It's dreadful, but that's how it was.
6: Well, one of the things that I was contemplating doing for today was actually putting a book on trial, which we might do another time that we do a book corner together. Yeah. But one of the things about that is because it is very often the case that for children to have the adventures that they have, particularly in children's books, there has to be an absent set of parents because parents tend to supervise and stop children from having adventures. So boarding schools are great because, you know, you can sneak out, but also absent parents mean that you can also have adventures as well without being subject to the scrutiny of adults. So that's why it's so common. And
5: yes,
6: also there is that sense of evoking the sympathy. Like think of Harry Potter. If he, you know, had parents who were mean to him, it's very different from having no parents and then having his horrible aunt and uncle.
5: Oh, I agree.
6: Yeah.
5: Yeah, very much so. There's that concept of like a parentless child is something that evokes,
6: yeah,
5: sympathy and care. Therefore, you're immediately sort of going for that character to succeed. You want them to defy the odds.
6: Yeah. And also then the other thing too for children reading is that sense of like imagining that you might be that person that loses parents. So that's another thing that it allows children to inhabit a world without it necessarily being their reality, which is one of the reasons why books help to build empathy.
5: Yes.
6: Yeah.
5: Yes. And possibly more so because you're visualizing it. So chances are, if we go by your logic that we tend to put ourselves in the picture, even when we're imagining what someone else looks like,
6: yeah,
5: we're creating that empathy by visualizing ourselves in that position, literally.
6: Well, and also, like, there's a whole lot of research that looks at teams that actually practice. There's a leveling off the amount of practice that delivers performance. That in fact, actually visualizing yourself winning, once you've done a certain level of practice, the biggest difference is actually made two things. One is teams that have a very physically affectionate relationship with one another. So the power of touch, because that increases oxytocin, which increases trust level between the people in the team.
7: Yes.
6: But also visualizing yourself winning actually then means that you have a much better chance of succeeding. And there was amazing research done in the US with college basketball teams that found exactly that, that the teams, they all had the same level of practice.
7: Yes.
6: Like before games. And then some teams spent time visualizing themselves winning, and those teams did better.
7: Really?
6: Yeah, it's fascinating. Because the mind is an extraordinary thing.
7: I love that kind of, I'm going to call it woo-woo just for want of a better expression, but like I love that sort of thing, the idea that you kind of visualize or you manifest. I think that doesn't hurt anyone. We've got a lot of best opening sentences coming through. Would you like to hear some?
6: Yes.
7: Okay, you ready? Elizabeth says, last night I dreamed I went to Mandalay again.
6: Is that definitely Rebecca De Mornay?
7: I don't know because nobody's written the answers in there.
6: I think I know. Is it Rebecca?
7: Hang on. Last night I dreamed.
6: I'm sure it's Rebecca. Daphne du Maurier.
7: Mandalay. This is going to take ages if I have to look up all of these. Can you put the answer in there as well? Rebecca by Alfred Hitchcock.
6: Okay.
7: Oh, hang on. That's the movie. Sorry. That's a movie. See,
6: but it is Rebecca by Daphne du Maurier.
7: Daphne du Maurier. Yes. Yeah, you are absolutely right. There you go. Okay.
6: Okay. That was good. That was good. We got there. There's another one.
7: Of course you can.
6: A screaming comes across the sky. And that's Thomas Pynchon's 1973 Gravity's Rainbow.
7: Oh, wow.
6: So that sucks you in. What's the screaming? Why is it in the sky? Yeah.
7: Okay. Do you know this one? I had a farm in Africa at the foot of the Ngong Hills.
6: Out of Africa.
7: Oh, there you go. Well, that was easy.
6: Somebody, but Meryl Streep was in the film,
7: great.
6: I think.
7: Good enough.
6: We had a farm in Africa. Well, something how I can't do. That's not a very good Meryl Streep impression. So. Okay.
7: This one works really well because it's from Wendy in Gordon. Have I given you a clue?
6: You have.
7: All children except one grow up. It's from Peter Pan. That's a beautiful one. What about this? Andy from Gunning says, my favourite first line was a quote from a writing textbook giving examples of great short story openers. Okay, you ready?
6: Yes.
7: Here's the line. The elephant in the backyard was the last straw. And he says, I don't remember the book, but it's so funny. You just sort of think, what happened? And everybody has sort of an idea of what's going on there. Yeah, okay. So I've got another one. Oh, KB. See, everyone's making me do my homework now. And it's too late on a Friday for this. This one came through from KB and he said, the first sentence of A Clockwork Orange is a good example. Rhianne, do you know that off by heart?
6: No.
7: Let me look it up. Let me look it up and it'll give you, because Georgia Steinzer just walked in. Georgia, do you know the first line from A Clockwork Orange?
8: No, but I just kept on thinking of I had a farm in Africa.
7: Yeah, that's as my, that's
8: what Meryl Streep up already.
7: Yeah. Yes.
8: Yes, I had a farm in Africa at the foot of the something hills.
7: The Ngong, yes. Oh, you guys are great. I had no idea. Yeah. Here's one. The first sentence from A Clockwork Orange by Anthony Burgess is, there was me, that is Alex, and my three droogs, that is Pete, Georgie, and Dim.
6: Ah, and droog is Russian for friend.
7: Yes, so, it is. Yes.
6: So,
7: and it's got communist connotations, I think, as well. It's like comrade.
6: I studied Russian, and the first phrase they taught us was "Ya druk, I am friend.
7: I am friend.
6: Нет солдат. Not a soldier. That was what I learned.
7: Okay, that is super funny. I love that they taught you that. Rhianne, do you have any closing remarks before we go across to Georgia Steins to find out what's coming up on the Drive program?
6: Well, I will keep the books for recommending for next week. But just one thing to say is for every great opening sentence, there are ones like, it was a dark and stormy night. And I very sadly learned that the competition that looked for the worst opening sentences has had its last run. So it was in 2024, yeah, over 100 years ago. And the last one was, let me just, because it's very funny.
7: Yeah, what was the last worst opening sentence?
6: She had a body that reached out and slapped my face like a 5-pound ham hock tossed from a speeding truck. And that was from Lawrence Person in Texas.
8: Did that sell any copies?
1: Well, it's the worst opening line for the worst opening. So you just imagine it. So I doubt that it's ever been published.
7: Oh, you know what? I might be in the minority here, but I want to read the rest of that book. I want to know what's going on. I'm just saying. I know it's a little sexy, but I just wanted to read what it was about.
8: Do you want your body compared to a ham hock?
7: I didn't say I wanted my body compared. I want to know who this person is and what their story is. Rhiann Williams, you are so wonderful. Thank you for joining us.
1: My pleasure. And no one's texted in to say what they think we look like. No one has any idea.
7: Nobody was game. Georgia Steins, we asked because we're talking first impressions. We asked the audience, if you've only heard us, what do you think we look like?
8: I
7: and
8: know,
7: be
8: please
7: nice.
8: Don't ask that
7: Why?
8: Question.
7: Why?
8: So quite a few times at OBs, people have come up to me at Outside Broadcast and said, I thought you were blonde.
7: I've had that too.
8: I have no idea what that means.
7: No, I've had that too. And you know what? If you want to see what I look like.
1: Has anyone come up and said, I thought you would be taller?
8: No.
7: Oh, they'd say that to me.
1: Me too.
7: Or maybe I give short energy. But you know what? If anybody wants to see what I look like, I'll be at Reconciliation Place on Monday from 12:30 doing the afternoons program as part of Reconciliation Day celebrations. Rhiann Williams, you are magnificent. Thank you for joining us.
1: Happy reading.
7: And you, Georgia Steins, what's coming up on The Drive Show?
8: Oh, we got so much. People might remember a few weeks ago after the federal budget, we spoke to Invictus Australia, who help veterans and their families. And there was a really overwhelming response because they lost all their funding in the federal budget. Well, we've got a good news today because the government, well, some might say have bowed to pressure. Maybe they were always going to reverse their decision. Who knows? But we're going to chat to the head of Invictus Games. So if you're someone from the defence or defence family, make sure you stay listening for that. And we're going to talk about food hugs, Emma Bickley.

0: You and I are
1: big
0: believers in food hugs. So the idea that you make a meal for someone, or someone's had a baby, or someone's unwell.
1: Yes.
0: And what are the good things when it comes to a food hug? And
1: big
0: hearts. Yes. So we're going to be talking about that. And Sally Wise has some great suggestions. So things that freeze well, or things that are real crowd pleasers. If you've got suggestions, though, too, on the text line, let us know.
1: 0467 922 666.
0: Yes. And table tennis, top level table tennis, is coming to Goulburn.
1: There's a lot in that sentence.
0: So this is Table Tennis Australia. Got some of the top table tennis players in Australia. And they're often at big things, but now they're coming to Goulburn.
1: Hey, Goulburn's a big thing. My husband's from Goulburn. It's pretty big.
0: I mean, they've gone from the big arena in Sydney to a smaller arena in Goulburn. But we're going to talk about that while
1: we love
0: there.
1: You, Goulburn. Hey, thanks so much for listening to the afternoon's program today with me, Emma Bickley. I'm filling in for Alice Matthews. You've got the fantastic Georgia Steins to look forward to after the news. She is hosting the Drive program today. I'm back on Saturday Brekkie tomorrow, back on the Outdoor Breakfast broadcast on Monday. But I've enjoyed this so much. Have a lovely, lovely weekend. And I'll leave you with this wonderful Aussie expression to continue the conversation about Aussie expressions. Useless as a submarine with a screen door. 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
2: ABC News. Good afternoon. I'm Declan Gooch. The head of the World Health Organization insists Ebola can be stopped. Tedros Adhanom Ghebreyesus is appealing to warring parties in the hard-hit east of the Democratic Republic of Congo to declare a ceasefire to let health workers in. Eastern DRC has seen increasing violence over the last year, with Rwanda-backed M23 seizing swathes of territory. The International Secretary General of the medical charity MSF, Laura Laser, says the conflict is making work difficult.
3: There are millions of people that have been displaced. We see frequent movement across the borders to other countries, including Uganda and South Sudan. And even before the current Ebola virus outbreak, we found it really hard to access some of the areas.
2: Back home, a man who allegedly shot at a car after repeatedly ramming it with his own vehicle in Canberra's north has been refused bail. Zakasha Marlin reports.
4: The 20-year-old man fronted the ACT Magistrates Court charged with discharging a firearm at a car and furious driving.

0: driving. Police allege he rammed a car several times on Ginninderra Drive at Florey on Monday night before he shot at it. Nobody was injured. The man was arrested after police stopped a car on the federal highway early this morning. When applying for bail, the man's lawyer argued he should be released because he owns a barbershop and financially supports his parents. But the magistrate rejected that, saying those factors did not come close to special circumstances. The case returns to court in June.
1: An appeal date for convicted triple murderer Erin Patterson has been set. Patterson is serving a life sentence for the murders of her in-laws, Don and Gail Patterson, Gail's sister Heather Wilkinson, and the attempted murder of Heather's husband Ian Wilkinson using death cap mushrooms. The Supreme Court of Victoria has confirmed the conviction and appeal, and conviction and sentence appeal, rather, has been listed for a hearing on August the 19th and 20th. Patterson's lawyers have previously flagged they'll argue her cross-examination during the trial was unfair and oppressive, and that some evidence was invalid. Patterson has always maintained her innocence. The Australian Sports Commission in Canberra says its grant funding could drop by around $181 million in the next 3 years as programs end. The Commission has told Senate Estimates the federal government extended its grant funding for high-performance sports for another 2 years and for participation-based programs for 1 year, but has not confirmed any further grants. Chief Executive Kieran Perkins told the committee the uncertainty about funding could put some popular school programs at risk.
2: This year we'll see close to 2 million children be involved in after-school free sport. If that was to terminate and not continue, that obviously would have an impact on the number of children getting the opportunity to play free sport after school.
1: The federal government has appointed the first ever head of its AI Safety Institute. National AI technology reporter Cam Wilson has more.
3: The ABC has learned that the Air Force's head of responsible AI, Dr. Kate Conroy, will now also serve as the inaugural general manager of the new AI safety body. The federal government announced the establishment of an AI safety institute late last year in the rollout of its national AI plan. The institute's job is to monitor advances in the technology, to test it, and then to advise government and the public on how to avoid harms. The UNSW AI Institute's chief scientist, Dr. Toby Walsh, said the institute will need to carefully decide which risks to focus on.
1: The Governor-General, the ABC's Managing Director and the family of James Valentine have been among those paying tribute at a public memorial in Sydney honouring the late broadcaster. Valentine, a long-standing ABC radio presenter and musician, died at the age of 64 last month using voluntary assisted dying 2 years after being diagnosed with cancer. Speaking at a packed Sydney town hall, veteran ABC broadcaster Margaret Throsby says there's been much love expressed for him.
4: The overwhelming tidal wave of love and sadness that keeps rolling into the ABC is no real surprise to those of us fortunate enough to have been in James's orbit, his family, of course, but also his friends, his colleagues, his collaborators.
1: In basketball, the NBA's Western Conference Finals are going to a deciding game, game seven, between the San Antonio Spurs and the Oklahoma City Thunder. San Antonio has beaten Oklahoma 118-91 in Game 6 to level the best of seven series at 3-all. Now to Canberra's weather, mostly sunny today, a top temperature of 19 degrees. Right now it's 18. Tomorrow, a partly cloudy day with a slight chance of a shower, a low of 4 and a top of 15. On Sunday, partly cloudy and 13. Monday, a shower or two, also 13. Tuesday, showers and 13.
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10: Hello there. Thanks for joining me on this Friday. Such a pleasure to be back with you. Missed having our chats, but yes, back today. And voice is a little croaky, but other than that, fighting fit. Can't wait to do the quiz after 3:30. So remember 1-300-681-666, 1-300-681-666. Talking about feeling a little bit croaky or maybe being unwell,

0: is one of the things that makes you feel a bit better, or maybe you're stressed, or maybe you've lost someone in your life. It's the old food hug. Somebody, I guess, caring enough to make a very particular meal, maybe something that someone even brings maybe after you've had a baby. There's all different reasons why you might really appreciate a home-cooked meal from someone else. But you want to make sure that when that meal is delivered, that they have room for it, maybe freezer-friendly, but also really simple to reheat or prepare, and probably better still, going to be a bit of a pleaser. It's something that they'll absolutely want to eat. So Sally Wise is going to join us in just a moment to talk about her top meals that can provide that food hug. If you've got one though, if there's something that you make for someone else for whatever reason, maybe it's a lasagna, maybe it's a curry, 0467922666 or 1300 681666. We'll be doing that this half hour. As well as that, if you live in or near Goulburn, or perhaps you just love table tennis, well, guess what's happening? Professional table tennis is coming to Goulburn. They're hosting the 2026 Table Tennis Australia Tour event, where some of the best table tennis players, will be in Goulburn this weekend. So we'll tell you all you need to know about that. That's coming up a little bit later.
1: A young man vanishes and something about it doesn't sit right.
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0: As the weather continues to drop and gets a bit cooler, you yourself be lighting your wood fire heater, or perhaps you're noticing it in and around your neighbourhood. And earlier this week on Drive, we heard from Asthma Australia. But today we're going to chat to two people that work in this area from the University of Canberra to talk about wood heater smoke and the project that they've been involved in. So if you're someone who has gotten rid of your wood heater or don't want to let it go, perhaps maybe you've got questions in and around this too, 1300 681666, 1300 681666, or 0467922666. So perhaps you've gotten rid of it and things are great, or maybe you are holding on to that wood heater and maybe some of the reasons why.
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0: If someone in your life needs some support or is going through something, or maybe is just working incredibly hard, or maybe they've had a baby or they've got a child who's unwell, whatever it might be, maybe they're caring for a relative. One of the things that you can do though is help them when it comes to food. It's a food hug, we might call it, or food support, and also cooking them something that might be a bit restorative, something wholesome, freezable, or maybe something just makes them feel really good and shows them how much you care. Joining us right now is cookbook author Sally Wise. Hi, Sally. Oh, have I got you there now?
5: Yes, you have.
0: Oh, goodness, I went somewhere weird there for a minute. Is that one of your favourite things to do, to cook for other people?
5: Oh, absolutely. And it's a bit of an expectation in the neighbourhood, and I wouldn't have it any other way. I just love it.
0: I know that you cook for get-togethers with some of the people in the neighbourhood, or people drop in. Yes. and you cook. But when someone is, I guess, unwell or going through something, is there a dish or a recipe you always reach for?
5: Yes. And in our neighbourhood, it goes something like this. Sal, I've got the flu really bad. Could you make me some of your chicken soup? So that's the stock standard. It's a bit like a stew, probably, arguably. You could water it down once it's delivered, but people like it just the way it is, just thick with vegetables and proper chicken and proper chicken stock. And I always, as I know, take with me when I deliver it a big slab of warm focaccia with lots of herbs and garlic on top.
0: Oh, I love it. So it's the whole meal. It's got the bran, it's got the soup. Talk me through your chicken soup recipe, because, of course, there's so many different ones. How do you do yours?
5: Well, I always have my own chicken stock on hand, but you can use one that you buy. So the first thing, this is kind of an essential step, some olive oil in the bottom of a big pot, and then you have your onions, garlic, and celery and carrot. And you chop those up fairly fine, you pop them in, and then you sweat them, you know, medium-low temperature. And then while they're sweating, put in a little knob of butter. This makes all the difference. You have to trust me on this. Then put the lid on and let those sweat for a good few minutes. This pulls out all the lovely sugars and caramelises them without colouring them. And then I put in, dare I say, a packet of chicken noodles.

0: You don't have to, but that gives kind of a bit of a bit of substance to it. And then I put in probably about a liter of chicken stock and a tin of creamed corn. And then I would bring, sometimes put in some corn kernels as well. Then I bring that up to the boil and I simmer that for about, oh, 15, 20 minutes, and it becomes really thick and tasty. Sometimes I put in little dumplings that I make, like just like escondo, really, on your half batch. And then I'll put into that some grated garlic, not too much, and some herbs from the garden, and then pop those on top of the soup about, and leave it for about 15 minutes with the lid on, and then take all of that piping hot up the road.
1: There's something in a soup, isn't there, though, particularly chicken soup? Like they call it penicillin for a reason. There's something in it that, is that what you're going for? That sort of warming feeling?
0: That's it. And I neglected to say, you chop up the chicken, of course, and put
1: Yeah.
0: into it. I would use, in this instance, at least half a chook that I've made stock from. But again, you could just buy one from the supermarket and use about half a one of those, just chopped up fine rather than shredded, and pop that into the soup. Yes, and it's been scientifically proven, I'm told, I've seen over the decades, that there's something in chicken soup that actually is very good for the flu.
1: The slow cooker, does that come out for you sometimes with soup?
0: Yes, it does. If you want, it's kind of quick slow cooking, then I would just throw everything into the slow cooker, including, say, half a chook if it's raw, and just cook them. Just, you don't bring it to the boil, obviously, and you can just let that cook. I cook it for, say, half an hour on high, and then let it go for about 4 3 4 hours on low until the vegetables are tender. And that's a beautiful way to do it as well. You don't quite get the same flavor because that initial caramelization that you do if you do the stovetop version, but there's no reason that you couldn't do that part and then tip that bit into the slow cooker. But either way, it's so good for you, and no matter what ails you, chicken soup always makes you feel better.
1: I love doing stock in the slow cooker. I always do
0: Oh,
1: my stock because
0: yes.
1: you can just leave it overnight. You don't have to think about it.
0: Exactly right, and it does it so well.
1: Yeah, much better than, and it's just that set and forget and not worrying too much about it. Or you can leave it on and go to work for the day, whatever you might do. What about when it comes to syrups? I know I've been craving like lemon barley syrup like all this week, cordial. And so do you, is that another thing that you put in your little care package?
0: Oh, absolutely. I have all the time. I have here lemon cordial syrup, which is really, really easy to make. And so I'd send that along without a doubt, like one part of the syrup and then 4 to 5 parts of really hot water, not quite boiling. But drink that as hot as you can. Put a lemon slice in if you want to as well. But that is really good. It won't cure, say, a flu or a cold, but it does help the symptoms. The essential oils coming from the lemon skin's really good. And over summer, I'm busy bee making things like blackcurrant syrup and elderberry syrup, because elderberry is so good for anything, any respiratory illness and for respiratory health. So if I have it, I send that along as well.
1: On the text line, a listener says, Georgia, I cook lobster mornay to celebrate people's birthdays and special occasions. This is the other thing we're sort of discussing. Obviously, when people are unwell or need a bit of a lift or are busy, you cook them a meal, but also just to make them, well, let them know that you love them. That's the other thing. Lobster mornay
0: Yes.
1: would definitely send that message.
0: I
1: What a
0: think so.
1: beautiful,
0: It's
1: I
0: in
1: know.
0: style.
1: That is very, isn't it? Very fancy. I love it. What about curry?
0: Yes, curry is really good. You see, when you're doing these, I heard you mention earlier, when you're taking meals to someone, think about how it's going to reheat. So a curry reheats really well. Now, jaded appetites go along with illness generally. They may only eat a small portion of it, but that's really easy to reheat and only improves, with age and reheating, like each portion as you go. You could send along a little cooked rice if you want to. I think curry is really good. Lasagna's good, but some pasta dishes can go a bit stodgy. I really love a beef macaroni casserole. Love it to bits, but next day the pasta's, yeah, it's gone a bit stodgy, so I tend to steer away from that, as I said, with the exception of lasagna.
1: And like cannelloni's good though, isn't it? Because you can
0: Oh,
1: put it in
0: yes.
1: like not cooked even, all the bits assembled.
0: That's right. Yeah, absolutely. You can just pop it in the oven.
1: Let's if you're just joining, Sally Wise is our guest, and we're talking about making meals for other people and what are some things that she does to let other people know that she cares about them or when they're sick. which it sounds like all the neighbourhood contact you then, Sally. The other thing that is desserts. What's a good dessert to give that can either freeze or store well?

0: Well, you know, I think when people are feeling unwell, in any way, then comfort food, always comfort food, something a bit nostalgic. I don't think you can go past apple crumble. You know, it's delightful first serve, second serve, you know, the next day heat a bit more of it, and that's always lovely. And I tend to send along, I should say a jug of custard, but actually I'll put it in a liter jar, screw the lid down, and then people can just tip some of that into a pot or into a bowl, pop that into the microwave and reheat it to tip over your apple crumble for the next couple of days, and that just feels like $1 million.
1: Oh, that sounds delicious. I've been living off rhubarb and apple crumble since we
0: Oh my
1: talked about
0: goodness.
1: rhubarb a couple of weeks ago, and I've been reminded of how much I absolutely love it. What about you also, as well as making focaccia, you make other sort of bready-like things, don't you? Like Turkish breads?
0: Yes, I make Turkish bread because the onion slice we talked about a while ago, that's really nice too. But Turkish breads are really good because you can make them delicious, nutritious. So it's just your normal dough, like your yeast dough, but I make it into little parcels and I'll get some spinach and parsley from the garden, some garlic, and then just mix that with some feta, an egg, a few breadcrumbs, and some grated cheese and make that as a filling for the Turkish breads. And so I just bake those and I'll send maybe half a dozen to people because, like, they're irresistible, honestly. I'll put garlic in there too. I neglected to say they're absolutely irresistible. They smell so good, taste so good. And then if you want to reheat them, what's left over, you just pop them in the microwave for 30, 40 seconds on high. And like it's just like they were fresh baked and they're delicious and nutritious with those greens in there and the cheeses. And of course, homemade bread dough is always good.
1: What about like a little thing to have with tea or something, biscuits?
0: Oh yes, absolutely. Now, one I like to make is cornflake cookies. They're just so easy. I put into those cranberries and walnuts or almonds or something like that. Just a simple dough. Happy to send the recipe, and then.

0: That is Sally Wise, the author of many books, many of them also printed by the ABC, I should say, too. But she's got like slow cooker books, amongst others, The Comfort Bake, which is one of my favourite, A Year in a Bottle. Her preserving book is one that I go to a fair bit to remind myself of how to do things, of course. This is 666 ABC Radio Canberra. This is a Drive program.
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0: And that's who you are right now. How good is the State of Origin? I know everyone's probably talking about it yesterday, but I was trying very hard not to scream at the television. But, oh, it was so good, wasn't it? And how well did the Raiders go? I'm not going to say their names because they might be in a question in the quiz a little bit later on, two Raiders players. There's your clue. Make sure you call in on 1300 681 666 straight out of the news, and we're going to have some fun today. We're going to talk about table tennis in just a moment and how you can see some of Australia's best table tennis players in Goulburn this weekend.

0: When you're out and about, remember to take ABC Radio in your pocket. 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
1: You're listening to 666 ABC Radio Canberra. I'm Georgia Steins. That was Joni Mitchell with A Big Yellow Taxi. Do you fancy yourself pretty good at table tennis? Maybe when you go on holidays, maybe you've got a little table tennis set up at your place. If you want to go and see how the professionals do it, this weekend may be the weekend for you to see. Goulburn is hosting the 2026 Table Tennis Australia Tour event. It's going to see players from around the country come to compete. Joining us is Nicole Adamson. She's the CEO of Table Tennis Australia. Hi, Nicole.
2: Hi, how are you doing?
1: Good. This is exciting for Goulburn. Why Goulburn?
2: Look, we've got fantastic support from the council there, which makes it really easy to run these types of events. And we really try to engage with our community across all of Australia and get our events in lots of different regions.
1: And has it been to Goulburn before?
2: No, first time to Goulburn, but we are coming back in July for our national championships.
1: What about Canberra? Are we missing out?
2: No. Canberra has had events in the past as well. I think we had a tour event there last year in Canberra too.
1: But not this year?
2: Not this year. We generally do about five tour events each year. So far we've done one in

0: Perth in WA, Traralgon in Victoria, obviously in Goulburn now, and then the next one will be in Queensland in August.
1: So is it a showcase or is it, I mean, it's a competition as well? What can people expect? Mm.
0: Look, yeah, it's a competition. We've got about 160 players that will be coming and they're aged from under 11 right up to our open age group across both able-bodied and para. They're the top echelon of our players in Australia that are playing domestically, and we have our national squad members there as well. And actually, really excitingly, we have one of our Olympic team members there, Nicholas Lum, who'll be competing.
1: And how well do we, I guess, stack up against other countries when it comes to competitions?
0: Yeah, look, I think our world rankings are growing. We've currently got about, I'd say, six players in our able-bodied program in the top 100 in the world. And Nick, who I mentioned earlier, is actually ranked number 33 in the world. And then on the para side of things, at the Paralympics, we're podium, we medal. In Paris, we got two gold medals and a couple of bronze. So we're competitive. We're up there. Countries such as China and Japan are obviously well known as dominating in the sport, but we're trying to chase them.
1: What makes a good player? Because you said players, players you've got competing. So what makes a good player?
0: Yeah, look, our young players, as I said, start at under 11 at this particular competition. Mm. These are kids that are on the table every single day of the week, and they're just honing their skills. And then once they get a chance to compete at the international stage, it becomes not only a tactical and a physical game, but also a mental game as well.
1: The speed, because it's one thing that I wasn't prepared for when I saw a more elite game, it can be really fast.
0: Oh, it's super quick. And the other thing, I come from outside of the sport of table tennis. I've been the CEO here for 3 years, but I come from working in other sports. And I think the thing that blew me away when I first saw it on the international level was not only the speed, but the movement and distance around the table. Yes. The players have so much movement. They're so agile. It's unbelievable.
1: What are some other things about it that people might not know about table tennis?
0: Look, table tennis is really good for your neurological development. So if that's, young kids trying to develop their brain and their cognitive pathways, that's really important. But also at the other end of the spectrum for people that have neurological conditions such as Alzheimer's and Parkinson's, there's a lot of evidence that shows the benefits of playing table tennis to improve, those brain-related issues.
1: You mentioned before about going to different places like across Australia, mm. but also regionally. Is that about trying to, I guess, maybe inspire some more people to play table tennis?
0: Yeah, definitely. I mean, we did some research with an organisation called Gemba last year. They told us there's about 2 million people in Australia that pick up a bat at least once a year. And so what we're trying to do is inspire as many people as possible to pick up that bat, but also to consider it as not only a recreational sport, but a serious sport that that could potentially in the future represent Australia in.
1: And what effect does it have on the local economies when you go to some of the smaller towns?
0: Yeah, look, it's really important for the local economy, and that's why we work closely with the local councils. We bring, as I said, there's 160 players. Many of those will have family members with them as well. So there's accommodation, bed nights, there's use of restaurants and other tourist attractions whilst they're in the area. So we're very comfortable that, when we come to an area like Goulburn, that we are actually positively contributing to the economy in the local area.
1: So what do people need to know about this weekend?
0: Well, it's free to come and watch. That's probably the number one thing. It'll be running Saturday and Sunday from 8:30 in the morning to 8:30 at night. So hopefully, people might be busy over the weekend, but there's plenty of time to try and squeeze in a visit to the Viola Arena to come and have a watch. And as I said, it's completely free. And if you haven't seen table tennis in action before, I think you'll be pleasantly surprised.
1: And any big names we should look out for? I think you mentioned one before.
0: Yeah, so as I said, Nicholas Lum, he's ranked 33 in the world, and he's been to the Olympic Games before, so he's certainly one to look out for. And then we have some Paralympic players that I'd really encourage people to check out as well. We've got Jesse Chen and Jimmy Hu, and it's really, very inspirational to watch the para team players. Both of those athletes are wheelchair bound. But they're also that their movement and their speed of play is pretty exciting as well.
1: Hey, thanks so much for telling us a little bit about it. I hope it goes well.
0: No worries. Thanks so much for having us.
1: Oh, you're welcome. That is Nicole Adamson. She's the CEO of Table Tennis Australia. So what do you need to know? So it's on this weekend, the 30th of May to the 31st of May. Both days is 8.30 a.m. to 8.30 p.m. You can find out some more information up online if you would like to find out a little bit more or go along. And as she mentioned there, it's free. So it's a 2026 Table Tennis Australia Tour event, but in Goulburn for this weekend.
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1: It is coming up to news headlines in just a moment. After that, though, we're going to do the quiz. So if you want to join in, 1300 681 666, 1300 681 666. Got some great questions, so don't miss out. Right now, though, it's time for news headlines with Declan Gooch.
3: Good afternoon, Georgia. Making news, the ACT City and Environment Directorate says it'll consider its options if the agency doesn't reach its desired number of voluntary redundancies. The directorate today announced it would cut 130 positions to manage rising cost pressure and keep spending within its budget. The consumer watchdog is suing Amazon over alleged misuse of button batteries in kids' backpacks. It's the first federal court case taken by the ACCC against an online marketplace over alleged non-compliance with product safety standards. Israel's Prime Minister says he's directed his military to seize 70% of the Gaza Strip. Benjamin Netanyahu says Israel has controlled 50, then 60% of the Strip, and that this latest expansion is an effort to, quote, tighten the grip on Hamas. And an alleged prison escapee on the state's Central Tablelands has been arrested after a manhunt. Police say officers launched a search for the man who allegedly escaped from the Bathurst Correctional Centre about midday today. Canberra's weather mostly sunny, a top of 19 degrees. Right now it's 16 degrees, and I'll be back with more news in half an hour.
1: Thanks, Declan.
3: Thanks, Georgia.
1: That's Declan Gooch in the ABC newsroom. Any wannabe table tennis players out there? Do you love it? Is that your sport? That was an interesting figure, wasn't it, when it's like how many people pick up a bat, which is interesting. I wonder if there is a sport that you pick up recreationally, whether it is, say, a cricket bat, or maybe it's table tennis, maybe it's even pickleball. We're going to do the quiz in just a few minutes' time. 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If you want to play, 1300 681 666. That's 1300 681 666.

That is Superwoman by local artist KG. It's a few years old now. It's a fun song. This is 666 ABC Radio Canberra Drive. He wrote that song for his mum, who was a single mum, as a bit of a thanks, mum.

0: You know what that sound means? It means it's time to play the quiz. Joining us is Andy of Flory. Hi, Andy.
1: Hi, Georgia. Happy Friday.
0: Happy Friday. How's your week been?
1: Oh, it's been fantastic.
0: Has it? What's been the best bit?
1: Building my kitchen cabinets from scratch and actually getting them, well, seeing it all come together.
0: You built them? No. You got them?
1: Yeah, I'm building them from scratch because I don't like flat pack.
0: That is really impressive. I'm impressed.
1: Well, you'll have to send us a... don't ever plan and,
0: What colour are you going, Andy?
1: I'm going with a black, white, and with nice, clear timber bench tops.
0: Well, that sounds beautiful. Now, have you been keeping on top of the sport this week?
1: I've been trying to.
0: Excellent. Are you ready to play the quiz is the question.
1: Yep, I certainly am.
0: Excellent. Okay, so Wednesday's State of Origin was a nail-biter. With New South Wales victorious, what was the final score, Andy?
1: Oh, 24-20, I think. 22-20.
0: Hang on. Yeah. Say it again. What was the last bit you said? 24. No, the last bit you said.
1: 20.
0: Something. Yeah, but you need the both scores, so.
1: What was it? 22-20. So total, I think it was, yeah.
0: Nicely done. Okay.
1: I only remembered that because I knew it came to the number, which was 42 for some reason. I remembered that.
0: So James Tedesco scored the match-winning try, but two Canberra Raiders players were in the winning side and had excellent games. In fact, each of the Raiders scored a try apiece, so to speak. Who are the Canberra Raiders players?
1: Hudson Young and Ethan Strange.
0: Oh, hang on, sorry. Hang on. No, wait. Stop. No, you're right. Stop. Andy, this is what happens when you're away sick all week. Hang on. Huh. I scared myself. I'm so sorry. You're listening to 666 ABC Radio Canberra. I think we just, Andy, I think we might have taken about 5 years off each of our lives. No. Hudson Young and Ethan Strange. Well done. Okay. Well done. Okay. So the last 2 weeks has seen a flurry of pre-budget announcements from the ACT government. What day will the Treasurer, Chris Steele, hand down his budget? Do you want multiple choice or do you know?
1: No, multiple choice would be handing this one.
0: Thursday the 11th of June, Wednesday the 10th of June, Wednesday the 17th of June or Tuesday the 2nd of June?
1: Thursday, I don't know. Wednesday the 10th, I think it was the 10th.
0: Nicely done. You got that in your diary. You're excited?
1: It's not in my diary, but I have actually did, about 20 years ago, I did actually sit in the chamber, Legislative Assembly's chamber when the budget was being handed down, which is quite a unique experience.
0: It was interesting?
1: Was interesting, yes, at that time, because that was the day that 37 schools were announced to be closed.
0: Right. Yeah. There you go. Well, hopefully that won't be happening. Okay, so question number four, Andy. The enhanced games wrapped up this week. So with times and performance.

0: performances underwhelming many. They promised maybe with the enhanced games, the doping games as it was nicknamed, that they might get a few more, well, fast times. Where were they held? Was it A, Brisbane, B, the Gold Coast, C, Las Vegas, or D, Miami?
1: Las Vegas.
0: Nicely done. Okay, question number five. There was incredible scenes in Sydney's Vivid Festival. Drones during a drone show plunged into Sydney Harbour. What was the reason? Was it A, the batteries went flat, B, they got distracted admiring the Sydney Harbour Bridge, or James wrote that. He's very happy that he got a laugh. Or C, a change in radio frequencies.
1: Changing radio frequencies.
0: Nicely done. Yeah, 90 devices fell from the sky on Monday night. So winter is coming. We move into the new season on Monday. According to the Bureau of Meteorology, what is the coldest temperature ever recorded in Canberra? Multiple choice.
1: Okay.
0: A, -8.8. B, -11.3. Or C, -6.66.
1: -11.3, I think it was.
0: I'm so sorry, it's not, but you did very well. You did so well. You have to wait and listen.
1: That's right.
0: See you later. You're listening. Bye. Have a great weekend. You're listening to 666 ABC Radio Canberra. That was Andy in Flory. I've got David in Reed up next. Hi, David.
2: Hello, Georgia.
0: How's your week been?
2: Pretty good.
0: Pretty good. Excellent.
2: Yeah,
0: oh, that's nice. I think that's what we all want from our week's days, in fact. We want to know what, according to the Bureau of Meteorology, so not our home weather gauges, but according to the BOM, the coldest temperature ever recorded in Canberra itself. Andy has knocked out -11.3, so your remaining multiple choice is A, -8.8, or C, -6.66.
2: The first one, -8.8.
0: Yes. Let's hope that doesn't happen this year. I'd prefer it didn't happen. Do you mind the cold weather?
2: I remember going for a walk once to in -10 apparent when I was falling hot. I overdressed.
0: Yeah, see, the apparent's another thing entirely, isn't it? Yeah, so if you want to know what year, -8.8 degrees was recorded in Canberra City on the 17th of July in 1982. There you go. So the largest... The largest sporting competition in the world kicks off in just under 2 weeks. So it's called the largest competition in the world for a number of different reasons. What is the competition? And if you need a hint, it's being hosted in the US, Mexico and Canada, and Australia's competing.
2: That would be the Men's World Cup football.
0: Yes, FIFA. Soccer. Well done. Yep, the FIFA Men's World Cup. Nicely done. Are you a soccer fan?
2: Not really. I mean, I'll cheer for any Australian team, but a bit hard to watch.
0: Yeah, I get on board when...
2: I'm not tactical enough to understand it.
0: I think my problem with football, and I love it, and my sons play, is that you can stand there for an hour and no one scores. That's it. I like when there's points. There's something to get excited about.
2: I used to have discussions with a work colleague because I was a basketballer, and I'd say, it's a long time to play for one goal, whereas, yes. We've got... even in slow competitions, we score a goal in at least every minute. They're saying, that's your problem. So we agree to disagree.
0: Or you have what happened with the Knicks recently where they were down, in the last 8 minutes? And then I think they were down 20 points or something.
2: 22 points and they ended up winning, yeah.
0: Yeah, that was unbelievable. And I think basketball is probably the only sport where that points were being piled on so quickly. Let's talk about something else. So this is question number 8. Monday is a public holiday in the ACT. What is the holiday marking? A, the King's birthday, B, Labor Day, or C, Reconciliation Day?
2: The third option, Reconciliation Day.
0: Correct. Now, NASA has announced updates to its plan to build a base on the moon by the 2030s. What is NASA an acronym for? Is it A, the North American Space Agency, the National Agency for Space Antics, or the National Aeronautics and Space Administration?
2: The last one.
0: Yes. So that's National Aeronautics and Space Administration. I can't speak. It's definitely not the National Agency for Space Antics, although that was funny. All right, this is question number 10. Have you won before, David?
2: Yeah, I have.
0: Oh, here you go. Is this your second? Or maybe you're going for a trifecta.
2: I haven't won yet.
0: Oh, you haven't won? No, but I'm just wondering.
2: Oh, yeah, I have before. This is about the fifth time I've competed.
0: But... Oh, nice. Okay, so a petition was tabled in the Legislative Assembly this week regarding the reclassifying of bare-nosed wombats as a controlled native species. So are wombats A, herbivores, B, carnivores, or C, omnivores?
2: Herbivores.
0: So that means, hang on one second. Well done, David. You've taken it out, the quiz. Nicely done. Do you have a song request?
2: Oh, Sweet Sweet Love by I can see his face. I can't think of his.
0: Wait, keep going.
2: Russell Morris, Sweet Sweet Love by Russell Morris. My favourite.
0: He's so good. Have you seen him?
2: Best Australian song ever.
0: Have you seen him live?
2: Yes, I saw him at a local winery about 2 years ago, three years ago. It was just sensational.
0: I interviewed him once. Delightful. Okay, this is Sweet Sweet Love. Hey, thanks for playing, David.
2: Thanks for the music.
0: Thank you.
2: Thanks, Judith.

0: That is Sweet Sweet Love by Russell Morris. That was requested by David in Reed, who took out the quiz.
1: Bludging on the Blind Side with Roy and HG.
2: 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I think it's just a feel thing. You know what it's like.
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0: Thanks for joining me on 666 ABC Radio Canberra Drive. We have going to wrap the week as we always do between 3:30 and 4. Did you? There's a story this week that is films more likely to star an actor called Chris or a talking animal than a woman over 60. That's what the study found. So most films are more likely to have an actor called Chris or a talking animal than they are to have a woman over 60, which surprises me. So I'm going to find out, well, this study, who did this study for once? We're talking about that with Lauren Rosewarne. Maybe it doesn't surprise you. I mean, I think feel like a talking animal. Do we count cartoons? Because there's so many things with talking animals when it comes to cartoons. And as well as that, would you pay to attend a wedding? Because this has got people talking. I think if you are a bridesmaid, often that's a given, isn't it? Or perhaps you'd pay your own way for destination wedding. But the idea that you pay for your own food and drink, I may wonder if that is a step too far. Or would you not mind, particularly if it's, you know, maybe the couple can't necessarily afford to have everyone and you want to go and celebrate with them? We'll be talking about all of that after 4 o'clock when we wrap the week with Lauren Rosewarne on 666 ABC Radio Canberra Drive.
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0: You're with 666 ABC Radio Canberra. I'm Georgia Steins. Well, a big announcement today from Cricket ACT that Clive Rose is set to take over the reins of the Meteors starting next week. Now, you might know Clive, who's played extensively in Australian domestic competitions for both Victoria and Tasmania, and is leaving Tasmania for the slightly warmer climes, maybe, in Canberra, and joins us. Hi, Clive.
6: Hi, how are you going?
0: Yeah, good. I think you're used to cold weather, right? You'll be fine in Canberra.
6: Yeah, I'll be fine. I'm used to been living down here for the last 13 or 14 years, I think. I'll be fine. I'm looking forward to it.
0: So what attracted you to this job, this new challenge?
6: So I've been working in the female space here in Tassie and for the Tassie Tigers team and Hurricanes for the last 6 years and as an assistant coach, and always wanted to step into the head coaching space. So, this came up early May or late April, and sort of throw my hat in the ring and see how I go with it. And then spoke to a couple of players and spoke to some people about the program, and look, sounds like it's done a great job over the last 12 months, and they've had some turmoil, I guess, with coaches in and out. I think they're looking for some consistency there. So I'm keen to see what the girls have done over the last 12 months, because they had a pretty good season last year.
0: Yeah, absolutely. So what do you see as the challenge ahead?
6: The challenge for the group is probably just finding some consistency around the processes off field. I reckon they've done such a great job as a team. Coming up and dealing with all the outside stuff that's been going on. I think they're looking forward to some consistency. So I'm looking forward to coming in and building some processes that can help all the staff and the players just do their jobs a little bit, a bit more easier, I guess.
0: Yeah, and have you had a chance to meet any of the players yet or the other coaches?
6: Yeah, I got a chance to meet with the leadership group. It was part of my interview. The really cool thing there, everything they were talking about that they felt like the team needed and to keep developing and getting better is the way I like playing the game and coaching the game as well. So aligned really nicely.
0: And you said there too, you're departing Cricket Tasmania after a pretty long stint as an assistant coach. What did you learn or what did you take from that you'll bring to Canberra?
6: Well, I was actually really, I was really lucky to be involved really early in the Tassie, in the Tigers setup, and saw you know, Sal Beams at the time build the program up and win for the first time down here in the Tigers space in WNCL, and then I was also got a chance to see the first Big Bash win. So how they built it up and how they play the game, and you know, how they build some of the processes as staff to help players develop and get better. You know, I've learned a lot through that space as well. So I'm keen to come into the ACT space and see what they've got. They've been doing really well there, and hopefully I can keep adapting what they've got and developing and improving that program.
0: Hey, best of luck in your new gig, and we might chat to you when you head to Canberra.
6: Yeah, no problem. Thank you very much.
0: You're welcome. That's Clive Rose, appointed head coach of ACT Meteors there. Yeah, so coming from Tassie after a pretty long stint there, but also had played as well. This is 666 ABC Radio Canberra Drive. I'm Georgia Steins.

That is Kelly Clarkson there with Since You've Been Gone. That's one of the, well, considered one of the best breakup songs, but I know that is a contentious thing to say, but it's definitely on the list of, I think, the top 50 or so. This is 666 ABC Radio Canberra. Oh.

0: On the text line, one listener says, Georgia, I was so distracted listening to your table tennis talk that I missed the first turn off to Goulburn. Got the second one. I'm umpiring this weekend. Great to hear that on the radio, says Tess. Tess, you're welcome. Well done for umpiring. Wonder how long you've been doing that for. Join us after four. We're going to wrap the week. And would you pay to go to a stranger's wedding?
1: When you're out and about, remember to take ABC Radio in your pocket. 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
2: ABC News, good afternoon, I'm Declan Gurch. ACT police say they found several devices at a property in Canberra's inner south last night after a small explosion was heard. Monty Bovell reports.
3: Police were called to a unit block on Jardine.

0: visitors and the public was urged to avoid the area. Investigations are continuing and police are urging anyone who might have seen suspicious behaviour around Jardine Street yesterday to contact them.
1: Former Prime Minister Tony Abbott has been elected unopposed as the next president of the Liberal Party. Mr Abbott served as Prime Minister from 2013 until 2015 and lost his seat in Parliament at the 2019 election. Mr Abbott has been named party president at a federal Liberal Council meeting in Melbourne. He's taking the reins after the Liberals' worst ever election defeat and has told delegates the party is hungry to win.
2: I owe the Liberal Party big time, and that's why I regard it as my duty to serve the party in this time of existential crisis.
1: Mushroom cook Erin Patterson's appeal against her triple murder conviction will be heard in August, Jason Katsaris reports.
3: In September last year, Erin Patterson was sentenced to life in prison with a non-parole period of 33 years. She was found guilty of murdering her in-laws, Don and Gail Patterson, Gail's sister, Heather Wilkinson, and attempting to kill Heather's husband, Ian Wilkinson, with death cap mushrooms. The Supreme Court of Victoria has confirmed the conviction and sentence appeal has been listed for a hearing on August 19th and 20th. Patterson's lawyers have previously flagged they'll argue the cross-examination of her during the trial was unfair and oppressive, and that some evidence was invalid. Patterson has always maintained her innocence.
1: The ACT's City and Environment Directorate says it needs to cut 130 jobs due to budget pressures. The directorate manages public transport, waste management and development in Canberra and has opened expressions of interest for voluntary redundancies of up to 5% of its workforce. Director General Dave Peffer says the redundancies are required to make the city and environment workforce affordable.
4: Yesterday we sat down with the workforce and said, look, we do have a budget challenge in the year ahead, and what that means is we're going to have to ensure that we've got a sustainable and affordable workforce.
1: The consumer watchdog is suing Amazon, alleging it sold kids' unicorn backpacks on its online marketplace that failed to comply with mandatory button battery safety warnings. It's the first federal court case taken by the ACCC against an online marketplace over alleged non-compliance with product safety standards. NATO says it'll strengthen its defence against all threats after a Russian drone

0: cargo ship en route to Turkey from Ukraine's Odessa region, forcing the evacuation of two crew members. Back home, there's been a large turnout for the late ABC radio presenter and musician James Valentine's public memorial in Sydney, following his death last month after a two-year battle with cancer. Danuta Kazaki reports.
1: Governor-General Sam Mostyn told a packed Sydney town hall Valentine's hallmark was kindness and inclusion. She said his last email to her was an idea for a national project.
2: The Governor-General Photo Award. Topic, my favourite Australian, to be announced on National Wattle Day.
1: Valentine's daughter Ruby said her father led by example.
3: Showing me how to live with compassion, empathy for others and kindness at the forefront.
1: Valentine's former bandmates played for the audience, as well as long-standing friend and Australian music great Paul Kelly, singing towards the end of the memorial.
4: Waters, come and meet me in the middle of the air.
0: The ACT Brumbies have announced halfback Clayton Thorne has re-signed with the club for another season. Thorne debuted for the Brumbies in 2023. His contract's been extended until the end of 2027. Now to Canberra's weather, mostly sunny today. We reached a top of 19 degrees. Right now it's 15. Tomorrow, a partly cloudy day with the slight chance of a shower, a low of 4 degrees and a top of 15. ABC News.
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8: Hello, thanks for joining me on 666 ABC Radio Canberra Drive, where traffic is looking okay, no major incidents. So that's good news, 5 minutes past four, and we're sitting on 15 degrees. So yes, we are heading into winter, very close, aren't we, in fact, when it comes to winter. But we've already had some cold weather already, which means your wood heater, if you have one, or other form of heating might have been on already. We're going to be talking about the smoke from wood heaters, but also if you haven't made the switch, what's stopping you, or if you had your experiences as well. There's something about the smell in the air now, isn't it, this time of year? You can smell the smoke, depending on what suburb you're in, for that matter. So the Wood Heater Smoke Project has been going here in the ACT. So what's it all about? We'll be talking to some of the people involved in it a little bit later on. Coming up very soon, though, we're going to wrap the week, as we always do, with Lauren Rosewarne, including, would you pay to go to someone else's wedding? And you might be thinking, yeah, well, if they're a good friend and, you know, there's a bit of a cost involved and it's tricky for them to put it on, what if you didn't know them? Would you pay to sort of be a fly on the wall, so to speak? 0467 922 666 or 1300 681 666.

0: Soweto Gospel Choir with Walking on Sunshine on ABC Radio Canberra. We were talking about the coldest recorded day in Canberra City earlier. That was one of the quiz questions. And Mr. Freeze says, Georgia, these are some photos I took on this day 26 years ago, the day before Sunday the 20th of May. It snowed in Canberra. Photos are Piccadilly Arboretum near Piccadilly Circus, Namadgee, and the old Mill Road, Namadgee near Bull's Head, with my motorbike in the deep snow. Such mild weather again today, says Mr. Freeze. Oh, those photos are beautiful, Mr. Freeze. Very good photographer. Yeah, it's not too cold, is it? 14 degrees. I'm quite okay with 14. It's when it doesn't get above sort of 5 in one day where I rethink my life choices sometimes.
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0: Coming up later this half hour, there's been a bit of trouble on the way back to the moon. Earlier today, Blue Origin were attempting to do a test flight of one of their rockets where it suddenly exploded on the launch pad. We're going to be talking about that a little bit later on. If you haven't yet, go online to ABC or elsewhere, but I suggest the ABC website too because you can actually see the footage. We'll be chatting about what that means. There's this sort of a race when it comes to technology too. This all

0: This is a segment that confirms sometimes in the very strange world in which we live. That's the way I take it. Associate Professor Lauren Rosewarne is from the School of Political and Social Sciences at the University of Melbourne and joins us. Hello.
1: Hello, Georgia. Thanks for having me.
0: Does this just reinforce how odd the world is at the moment to you?
1: Yeah, pretty much.
0: Should we go to whether cereal has a gender or not?
1: Yeah, so this is an article talking about a new cereal that's targeted to men called Man Cereal. And if you can picture the sort of old 80s style no-frills packaging, black and white, that's basically what they've got going here. It's black and white, no adornment on the package. It's filled with different kinds of supplements and it's selling itself as macho cereal. But this is what real men eat. And the article was talking about how this is the start of, you know, really gendering cereal. But
0: yeah.
1: My memories, Nutri-Grain was always marketed as Iron Man food.
0: It wasn't marketed at Iron Women.
1: No. And, I mean, there's a long history in Australia from Big M's to other kinds of products that have been definitely gendered. So I'm not sure this is a 2026 phenomenon, although perhaps we haven't seen it as blatantly in terms of, you know, with creatine and, you know, instead of calling it salted caramel, it's got names like, you know, macho type flavorings like bacon flavored cereal, which is, I know what I've always been craving.
0: Just take it back a step. When did men get bacon? Is bacon associated with men?
1: Oh, yes.
0: Have I missed this?
1: Years ago, I wrote a book that had a chapter on vegetarianism in film, and it's funny how masculinity is so very tied. You know, real men don't eat quiche, which is a slogan in, you know, a
0: which
1: long
0: they
1: time
0: do
1: ago.
0: By the way, but sure,
1: of course they do. But equally, there are men who are vegetarian. But this idea of emasculating men through food. There's a man running for the Senate in Texas at the moment, and he's mentioned previously that it would be good for the planet if we ate less meat. Well, the other side have jumped on this, and they're arguing that he's, you know, what were they saying, six genders, because they've now tied his suggesting that we eat a little less meat to somehow him being less of a man and also hugely supportive of, for example, transgender identities. It's very bizarre, but a thing.
0: I can't. Can we go to paying to go to someone's wedding? This is just to clarify, I have been invited to a wedding before and then said it's this much per person and this wasn't as a bridesmaid. But are we talking about going to someone's wedding where you don't know them?
1: No, so this isn't this isn't just
0: strangers.
1: You saying, can everyone chip in for Christmas
0: because
1: cost of living. No, it's not that. It's a website called Not a Wedding Crasher, where if you've got, for example, a couple of spare seats at your wedding, you can advertise on this website for strangers to come along and pay. The ones I was having a look at today were about $70 a head, and they can come to your wedding and participate like any other guest.
0: Is that just so you don't have like an empty seat, or is that like you're trying to make up money?
1: Again, there seems to be a wide variety of reasons. One of the ones I was reading before, we don't have many friends, was the line in the ad.
0: Oh, that's so sad.
1: Well, no, it's sad, Georgia, but it's to me, have a smaller wedding or don't have one at all. The idea of relying, crowdsourcing your attendees is bizarre to me. But one of them was, I think it might have been the same couple actually, their wedding is Harry Potter themed, which I'm thinking you're asking for trouble.
0: Is that like the other thing too is that like what's more sad that you've got to sell tickets to your wedding because because you don't want to have a smaller wedding, you don't have enough friends, or that you would pay money to go and pretend that you're someone's friend?
1: Well, so the that side of it I think is more intriguing. I have been to weddings I'd pay not to attend, right? Let alone paying to go to Australia. This is the world's biggest nightmare for me. But they're suggesting that this is a way to meet people and it might be a kind of cool date night. This would be the absolute, outside of hiking, this would be the second worst idea of a date for me, is going to a stranger's wedding.
0: But what if they're completely nuts, like the people that are coming, like the people who've paid to come to your wedding? Like you don't know who they are.
1: But that's quite possibly the part, you know, if you're crowdsourcing attendees to your wedding, I guess you're probably hoping that there's some entertainment.

0: that, but they do have the right to screen you. So apparently the couples will choose, who's coming to their wedding.
1: So they're going to choose, like, you know, good-looking, cool
0: hot people for their Instagram.
1: Yeah. Or maybe the bride's going to choose people who aren't too hot because she doesn't want to be upstaged.
0: True.
1: Or the groom. This is,
0: you might want to put that in the ad. You know, we're looking for the ugliest people and the world's worst addresses to come along.
1: Associate Professor Lauren Rosewarne is with us. It's been one of those weeks, so we need to have a laugh. She's from the School of Social and Political Sciences from the University of Melbourne. This is not funny. This is, I find this, like, very disappointing, which is films are more likely to star an actor called Chris or a talking animal than a woman over 60. Is this a legit study?
0: It is, but we need to clarify, it's successful films, so films that make money. So this is a study of the last 3 years, the top grossing 100 films of the last 3 years, and in that, you're more likely to see a film starring a Chris or an animal that talks than you are to have a woman over 60 in it, which I don't think, as horrible, obviously, as this is, I don't think it's a surprise because the films that make money today are blockbusters and women tend not, forget older women, but women in general, tend not to be starring in these Marvel-type films, which do dominate the box office.
1: So we can blame Chris Hemsworth.
0: Well, sure. We can also blame ourselves, though, for not going along and seeing other kinds of films because, and I know it's very expensive, but we can sit there and complain, but Hollywood only gives us what we watch, right? Mm. If we keep watching Marvel films, we're going to keep getting them until we tire of them. So I think this is a reminder to us, if you do like films that are a bit more diverse in their content, you actually have to pay to see them.
1: I really like Guardians of the Galaxy, the other Chris Pratt.
0: Chris Pratt and Chris Pine is the other one on the list. I can't distinguish.

0: So art critics and commentators in the art space, other artists all commented why they could completely tell that this image was AI. Then his grand reveal was actually this is a close-up of a Monet. It's an impressionist painting that's hanging in a gallery right now, valued at millions of dollars. And ha-ha, you only started to pick out things that you thought were AI because I told you it was AI. And it's just a reminder to us, the things that the critics were pointing out, oh, you can tell because of the blurred paint lines or the brush lines, that was part of the impressionist style. And even experts seemingly aren't very good at detecting AI from a very, very famous painting.
1: That is very interesting. Hey, Lauren Rosewarne, we've got to leave it there for this week. Thanks so much.
0: Have a lovely weekend.
1: Bye-bye. Associate Professor Lauren Rosewarne. She's from the School of Social and Political Sciences based at the University of Melbourne. This is 666 ABC Radio Canberra. I'm Georgia Steins. Now, I don't know if you've already seen some of the images or perhaps even the video, but earlier today, Blue Origin were attempting to do a test flight of one of their rockets, and it went oh so wrong.

0: Melbourne University of Technology. Good afternoon.
1: Thanks for having me.
0: Oh, you're welcome. So they're calling it an anomaly. Is that an accurate description of what happened?
1: It's probably the most accurate description. Anomaly, catastrophic failure, all of those words are being thrown around at the moment. And essentially what happened was they were doing a static test fire. So this is something in rocketry that happens quite a bit, where you essentially fill your rocket up with the fuel you're going to use, and you only burn it for a second or two to understand how the engines behave before actually taking off. And that all ended in disaster today when that static fire happened, and all of a sudden there was an extreme explosion on that launch pad.
0: You said extreme. The vision, it's up on the ABC website, among other news. It's unbelievable. Why such a big explosion? That's because of the fuel it's carrying, or?
1: It was a massive explosion. Likely, yes, the fuel it was carrying, but the fuel it was using itself as well. So this type of rocket has both liquid oxygen, liquid hydrogen, and then also some other gases. And so extremely combustible in the right environment, and it's why rockets use them, because they do need to generate an enormous amount of thrust, but normally it's very controlled. And unfortunately, whatever had happened today, and I'm sure we'll get a full dissection of what went wrong, enabled that to kind of go on a runaway rapid explosion. And that's those visuals that we can see online now.
0: I understand that Blue Origin just got the contract from NASA for a moon base. Does this jeopardize any of that, or is it just not a good look?
1: I think it's all par for the course. Unfortunately, space is really hard. Developing new technologies is really challenging. And I think this is just a step and a setback, essentially, that we should expect to see when we're doing really hard, challenging things. Thankfully, this rocket had nothing critical aboard, and it was a test. And of course, that's going to hopefully mean that all the future rockets learn from this. But I hope it won't jeopardize those contracts that have been announced, because they are really crucial to being able to expand to the moon and eventually to Mars.
0: You said nothing too important on board, so to speak, but it's still expensive, isn't it, when this happens, when you lose it?
1: It is. It's an expensive test, but unfortunately it's one of those things, and this is not just true for rocketry, it's true just for machinery in general, where you can model all you want in computer simulations and running all of the different numbers for how something should work, and you never quite know until you have it physically there. So it is just, it's so important that these tests happen, and I really hope that whatever has happened today is able to be analysed in a speedy time so that we can see it continue.
0: And do they have backup rockets? Like, that's not the only one, obviously.
1: No, they do. So Blue Origin has a massive facility actually now at the Kennedy Space Center, so it is really turning into a rocket machine, which is quite exciting to see.
0: Does it put anything back though in terms of timeframes?
1: Yeah, it will likely push back their timeframe for testing this new Glenn rocket. So they did have a successful flight earlier this year, and the FAA just gave them approval to continue flight. I believe it was just this week. And so they have many exciting things planned, but this is likely going to set that back, at least while they're investigating.
0: And these rockets are named after people, aren't they, is my understanding. So it was named after someone?
1: Yeah, that's right. So the New Glenn rocket was named after one of the first pioneers in space, one of the very first astronauts to go into space, Glenn Shepard.
0: I don't know if I'd want a rocket named after me now, I'll tell you what. hey, Sarah, thanks so much for your time.
1: Thank you for having me.
0: Thank you. That's Dr. Sarah Webb. She's an astrophysicist at Swinburne University of Technology. If you want to see just how big that explosion was, you can go online, as I mentioned, to the ABC website. But it actually, when it exploded, the home shook in nearby Cape Canaveral and Cocoa Beach, Florida, about 9 p.m. local time. And then residents took to social media to work out what had happened. And also it was visible, as in the flames or the explosion was visible for quite a big distance as well. This is 666 ABC Radio Canberra's Drive program. I'm Georgia Stein. Thanks for joining me.
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0: Dan in Belco says, Georgia, you can replace rockets, but you cannot replace people if they die in these sorts of explosions. Yes. I'm interested. I know that Jeff Bezos has a lot of money and there's a lot of money behind this sort of technology, but I do wonder how much those rockets are worth, and those when incidents like this happen as well. But yes, maybe a

That is Matchbox 20 with Push on 666 ABC Radio Canberra. Well, something happened, which Blue Origin is saying is an anomaly, but is a big explosion. And to find out exactly what happened when Blue Origin attempted to do a test flight of one of their rockets, joining us right now is Dr. Sarah Webb, who's an astrophysicist at SWIN.

0: Get back, as they're saying there. This is 666 ABC Radio Canberra. It's time for you to head to the ABC newsroom and get the latest, because waiting patiently is Declan Gooch.
1: Good afternoon, Georgia. Making news, police are appealing for information from the public about devices discovered at a unit in Canberra's inner south they say are responsible for two small explosions. Officers closed Jardine Street in Kingston for hours last night after they say a small number of devices was located, then rendered safe by the bomb squad. Former Prime Minister Tony Abbott has been elected unopposed as the next president of the Liberal Party, saying he owes the party and wants to lead it through a time of existential crisis. An appeal date has been set for convicted triple murderer Aaron Patterson. The Supreme Court of Victoria has confirmed the conviction and sentence appeal has been listed for a hearing on August the 19th and 20th. And there's been an outpouring of love at a public memorial in Sydney to celebrate the life of the late ABC radio presenter and musician James Valentine, following his death last month. Canberra's weather mostly sunny today. We hit a top today of 19 degrees. Right now it's 14. I'll be back with more news in half an hour.
0: Thanks, Declan.
1: Thanks, Georgia.
0: That is Declan Gooch in the ABC newsroom. I'm Georgia Steins. Thanks for joining me. Coming up this half hour, do you still have a wood fire heater? Do you love it? Maybe you don't like so much chopping up the wood, perhaps, or lugging it inside. Or maybe for you it's a finance thing. You can't afford to switch over in your view at the moment. We're going to be talking about wood fire heaters and also the wood heater smoke project. Because you would recall that in 2023, the government announced that the ACT would phase out wood heaters by 2045, which is still a fair way away, isn't it? So we'll bring you that story very soon on 666 ABC Radio at Canberra. And if you live with a health condition that impacts every part of your life, I wonder if you found support or solace, or people often use, you know, the term your family or your tribe, in meeting people with a shared experience. And that might mean meeting someone who's going through something similar to you, but also at a similar age to you. So maybe the same pressures apply. Maybe going through a serious illness where you've also got young children or trying to work, or perhaps even maybe in a caring role, all those things. You're going to meet a Canberran living with Parkinson's who's working to build a community and hope for others living with a condition of a similar age with, I guess, similar pressures and responsibilities. That's coming up very soon on ABC Radio Canberra.

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3: 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We're going to talk about wood heaters. I wonder if you've still got one in your place, or maybe the neighbours do, and what impact that might have for you. Because we'll be talking about, if you are someone that lives with asthma perhaps, or you've got concerns around it, what you can do in your community or in your street too. This is ahead of them being phased out, of course. It's 2045. They're trying to phase them out of Canberra. Maybe you've made the switch and that's made a difference in your place as well. So text 0467 922 666, or give us a call. We love when you do that on 1-300-681-666.
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3: You might recall back in 2023, the government announced that the ACT would phase out wood heaters, and many people have made the switch, but not everyone. You've probably even noticed the smell already, I have, in and around your neighbourhood as we start to get the colder weather and people start to switch them on, so to speak, or put the wood in them, probably to me. You may even see the wood piles outside your neighbours' houses as well. But what impact do we know it has on people's health in the ACT? Joining us now is Dr. Nigel Goodman and also Professor Sotiris Vardalukas, who lead the Wood Heater Smoke Project, and they join us. Good afternoon.
5: Good afternoon, Georgia.
6: Good afternoon.
3: Firstly, just before we get into the impact it has, what is the Wood Heater Smoke Project?
6: So we look into wood heater smoke in ACT and in other places, and the impact that the wood heaters have on air quality, and how that can affect the health of people in the neighbourhoods which are most affected by wood heaters. We know that in ACT, wood heaters is a significant problem because they cause air pollution in winter. That generates a lot of fine particles, smoke particles in the air. We call them PM2.5. Mm. And these particles can penetrate deep into the respiratory system, even into the bloodstream, and cause inflammation, can exacerbate chronic illness like asthma. And they disproportionately affect people with the existing illness, young people, the elderly, pregnant women, so the most sensitive people in our communities.
3: And how long have you been tracking those health impacts?
6: We carried out a study which looked into the impacts of wood heater smoke over a period of 5 years. This study was published in the Medical Journal of Australia, and we estimated the impact of wood heater smoke on air quality and in health. And we found that this is equivalent to up to 63 deaths every year. So it's a very significant impact on public health. It exceeds the impact of road accidents or even the bushfire smoke we experienced during the Black Summer. And this is year on year. Mm. So people are not fully aware of this significant public health problem, but it is an issue in Canberra and in other cities in Australia and towns which are affected by wood heater smoke.
3: And still people love them. Ian of Richardson sent through a text to say, my parents in Pierce have a wood heater and the quality of warmth is exceptional. It's even if you look at the beautiful houses on series like Escape to the Country, they're often wood heaters, says Ian. There's something about Canberra, isn't there? We love our wood heaters.
7: We do. We really do. I'm from a rural community originally, and that ambience that they give and the warmth is unique. But it's not. You can't ignore the fact that they actually do produce air pollution that affects health. Sotiris touched on the health impacts in terms of mortality, but if you have asthma, you can be really severely affected by wood heater smoke. Even things like low birth weight and premature death are all associated with PM2.5 exposure from wood heaters. So these are real concern in urban areas. So we're really focused on that urban air quality issue. A lot of our work shows from measurement stations PM2.5 during winter months in Canberra, in those sort of more urban areas, it really does spike. And the reason we have good air quality in summer and poor air quality in winter in the ACT is because of wood heater use.
3: And so obviously you can make a decision for yourself for what you choose to have in your individual house, but you can't necessarily tell your neighbours as individuals. So when it comes to that, are there ways that people can protect themselves?
6: There are certain ways to reduce exposure to air pollution from wood heaters. First of all, we'll say that the best approach is to remove the emissions, to phase out wood heaters, and that's a commitment from the ACT government to phase out wood heaters by 2045, and we welcome this commitment when it was made. Everybody has the right to clean air, and we shouldn't forget that. When people can find it difficult to avoid wood heater smoke, because there is a lot of that in the neighborhood, and that happens in places like Tangerang, places which have a valley formation, there is more stagnation in winter time, so there is a lot of wood heating smoke in early morning, cold mornings, cold evenings. So the best approach is to stay indoors, close the windows and doors, and if they feel symptoms, reduce physical activity and take it easy. Portable air cleaners with HEPA filters can be a solution as well. They reduce exposure. And also make sure that we avoid the wood heater smoke when we play outdoors. So it's better to stay indoors, especially for young children, people with asthma, people with existing chronic conditions. Follow the advice from their doctors, take their medication regularly, and follow the asthma control, management control program that they have.
3: Do masks help like what we did when we had the bushfire smoke?
6: Potentially, but it's not an easy intervention. It's not an easy thing to wear on a daily basis, especially indoors. So I think the important thing is to reduce the exposure, reduce the smoke in the first place. So remove the sources of air pollution. Stay indoors. Use HEPA filters where possible. And I would say the mask is probably the last resort. Probably when you move outdoors on a very polluted day, but not on a daily basis.
3: Erica and Gowrie said, I have a wood heater, but I just don't use mine anymore, but there's still so much smoke around in my neighbourhood. My washing comes in smelling of smoke. Yeah, which is another part of it, isn't it?
7: Absolutely, yeah. You've got to have that conversation with your neighbours. I mean, there are things that they can do to burn cleaner, and there's a whole lot of advice and guidance on ACT government website, but also New South Wales EPA advice around making sure the chimney is clean, using small logs, using dry wood. So they can have those sorts of conversations, but also say, I mean, I imagine like having a party when you make a lot of noise, it infects your neighbours. When you burn wood, it affects your neighbours. Have that conversation with them. This is affecting me. Can you please use it less?
3: And it also would depend, as you mentioned before, what part of Canberra you're in, like whether you're in a valley or whether you're higher up too.
6: That's right, but we know that many suburbs are affected by wood heater smoke, including inner suburbs. Some places more affected than others, but it's a widespread problem in ACT.
3: Just to explain, as you mentioned before and we've touched on, that the ACT is phasing out the wood heaters by 2045. How do you do that for like a whole town? Because for some people, and I've heard friends say they'd like to do it, but they just can't afford the switchover.
7: Absolutely. That's a great point. There is a rebate available in the ACT, $500 rebate for removal of a wood heater. And if you're in a low-income situation, it's $1,200 if you have a healthcare card or other concession card. So they are incentives to help cover the costs of doing that.
6: Another important intervention is to remove wood heaters at the point of sale of a property. So make it a requirement for a property when changes hands.
3: So don't sell it with a wood heater.
6: Yeah, exactly. To remove the wood heater at that point in time.
3: Has any other jurisdiction phased them out successfully?
7: I think there's been a lot of great work done in Launceston. Over the years, they had a large campaign in the early 2000s to reduce or remove wood heaters, and that has happened. But since then, I think there has been a resurgence in the use. Launceston has really well-known air quality problems. In New Zealand, there's been a lot of great work to improve the efficiency and go beyond the standards of what wood heaters are currently required to do. But then in some counties and councils over there, they've really made a huge difference on air quality through removal as well.
3: I would just say you're getting a bit of support for this on the text line. One listener, Jacinta, says, thanks so much for raising this. I find it depressing that wood heaters aren't being phased out quicker. Aside from the health impacts, we can't leave our bathroom window open as the smoke comes in. We can't leave the washing overnight as it smells like smoke. Even with doors and windows closed, we can still smell the smoke. We're in a cul-de-sac off a loop street surrounded by seven homes. All of these homes have wood heaters. This is from Jacinta in Kayleen. Just a question, I don't know if this is outside, but Tony in Scullin says, in regard to wood heaters, aren't there highly efficient fan-forced heaters that emit very few emissions?
6: There are low emission wood heaters in the market, but the problem is that in real world conditions, they still emit more than the standard. So when they're tested maybe in a lab, they emit less air pollution, but in real world conditions, emissions are significant, and this is not really a solution to the problem. There are more effective solutions, which is to replace wood heaters with reverse cycle air conditioning systems, which are especially if they use clean energy, and this can improve of thermal comfort in winter and in the summer.
3: You're fighting slightly with the romanticism of a fire, though, aren't you?
7: Absolutely. So if you have one, use it well, use it efficiently, and make sure that you use dry wood. Mm. Don't let it smoulder. Make sure that the chimney is clean. So these are important things. But as Satira said, ultimately in urban areas, you know, the phase out and reduction of use of wood heaters is really important for health.
6: It's similar to smoking in pubs and restaurants. So obviously, many people enjoy a smoke, but it's really a problem for public health. And there has been recognition of that, and eventually a total ban of smoking indoors in public spaces. So I think we need to see a similar kind of shift in public opinion and also in perceptions about wood heater smoke in our communities.
3: Yeah, Mac in Queanbeyan says, there's no comparison with a beautiful wood fire in winter. It's the centre of a home for a family, but lots of energy sourcing, cutting, stacking wood and maintaining everything through winter. We've had a fire since the 90s and now solar panels and battery with convection electrical heating. Great, especially when the sun shines, says Mac. So, I mean, a little bit two-sided there, but yeah, saying that a beautiful wood fire, I get it. Jen says, I want to know what sort of tradespeople we need to remove these efficiently. So that's another thing that people would need to do it properly.
7: Yeah, definitely. And there is a research project going on led by the University of Tasmania, funded by Asthma Australia, looking at making the switch, which is doing exactly that in Armidale, New South Wales. So our colleague, Dr. Sharon Campbell, who leads that work, would be great to have in the room today, but she would tell you that you'd need a roofing plumber and probably a couple of other experts and obviously someone else to install the alternative form of heating. So a HVAC-type engineer.
3: One listener is saying, what about pellets heaters? I don't know what that is. Pellet heaters?
7: Yeah, burning pellets instead of wood. I don't believe it's any better, Satiris. I think that's still combustion and, you know, you're still producing PM2.5 in those areas, and sometimes it can be worse if it's things like coal.
3: Satiris, I know that you're also, you and I have spoken before about bushfire smoke, so I just want to put this to you. One listener says, I agree that everyone has a right to clean air, but when ACT government does backburning, there is much more PM2 in the air that we all have to endure. Staying indoors does not help with single glass windows. Smoke penetrates all. So comparing there the bushfire smoke we see with bushfire smoke, and the smoke that we see with the wood heaters.
6: That's a very good point. So we have obviously bushfire smoke on certain occasions, and this can be very severe, as we experienced during the Black Summer. It doesn't happen every year. And as we found out in our investigation, the impacts of wood heater smoke is comparable to the Black Summer. So it's like having a Black Summer year on year in terms of wood heater smoke exposure, air pollution exposure. And in terms of risk reduction burning. This has a purpose, which is to reduce the risk of more severe bushfires.
3: Losing homes and lives, yeah.
6: Exactly. So there is a trade-off with air quality, and there are questions and debate about doing that in a more efficient way, more effective way to reduce the risk of bushfires at the same time without impacting on air quality.
3: The deity that one texter goes on to say, just having single glass windows, the smoke still comes in. Are there any tips for that if you can't afford to have double glazing or other windows yet?
7: There are interest-free loans that you can get from the ACT government, $15,000 low-interest loan through the Sustainable Housing Household Scheme to install a energy-efficient reverse cycle, but also update your house in terms of draft-proofing and leak-proofing.
3: Yeah.
7: But double glazing, I know, is expensive. So yeah.
3: Also to one listener who's unsigned but says, I love my fireplace. 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
7: ACT government, but I mean, any inquiries could be sent to heal@canberra.edu.au. 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Sorry, Satiris, can you hit me with that email?
6: Yes, it's the heal@canberra.edu.au.
3: So if you're listening at home and you're interested and you want some more information, you could just text the ABC. 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So if that's easy for you as well, or just give us a call and we'll give you the address that you can find the information. 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I'm Georgia Steins. My guests have been Dr. Nigel Goodman and Professor Satira Vakalukas, who lead the Wood Heater Smoke Project from the University of Canberra.
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3: You're listening to 666 ABC Radio Canberra. I'm Georgia Steins. Thanks so much for your company. Keep those texts coming in regards to wood heaters, 0467 922 666 or 1300 681 666. On the text line too, one listener says, my neighbour just installed a wood heater in Watson. Now I can't go outside in winter. And in some of the neighbour's trees had things that I'm allergic to. That's from an unsigned texter. Another listener says, Georgia, we only had a wood heater in our home when I was a child. When we bought a house, it also had a wood heater, and our children grew up with wood heaters. We never questioned its contribution to pollution until recently, especially since information regarding the recent bushfires. Our awareness of pollution has affected how we feel about heating now, says Elaine in Queanbeyan. This is 666 ABC Radio Canberra. Keep those texts coming.
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3: Thanks for joining me on ABC Radio Canberra. If you or someone in your family has been diagnosed with a medical condition, a life-changing medical condition, I wonder what sort of support has been most valuable to them. Sometimes it can be the support of family and friends, can it, or colleagues, or that team that comes around you, or having a great medical team. But sometimes it's also having people in your corner who are going through the same thing and maybe have a similar experience. My next guest was diagnosed with Parkinson's at the age of 48 and has a goal to help others by sharing her story. Jennifer Harkness joins us right now in the studio. Hello.
14: Hello. Thanks for having me.
3: When we talk about having, I guess, that support network or having people to talk to, I imagine having someone who was diagnosed at a similar age helps, like having someone who's going through a similar thing.
14: Oh, 100%. If you can sit with somebody your age, you can share those experiences. I also found that it's good to meet somebody who has probably, like myself, I've been living with this now for 13 years. So if I can sit with somebody who's recently diagnosed, that gives them a little bit of hope. So there's a lot of reasons.
3: When I think about, say, the Cancer Council, say, I know that they have a program where they match people with, say, a particular type of breast cancer with someone who was diagnosed at the same age, and it's like a one-on-one support thing. Is there anything like that for Parkinson's?
14: There is the local Parkinson's organisation that will refer people occasionally to me, but it's not kind of very formal. Mm. And it's a bit, we don't get the people we don't know about, I guess, and that's my whole point, is that by talking today on the radio, now someone knows that there is a support group out there for them. We don't proactively find people, which is what they don't know where to go.
3: What, for you, is it about, it's about someone not feeling alone in that sense? Is that it's about getting them somebody else?
14: Well, I think it's about them having options. Yeah. Initially, if you can sit with somebody, I refer to it like having a toolkit. You sit and you can have a conversation. Mm. You can learn about things that might be available to you. You might not use them now. You might put them in your pocket and then say, I remember that. Someone said something about a certain thing, and then you'll reach for it when you're ready.
3: Mm.
14: A lot of people aren't ready when they're first diagnosed. So what I love to do is to get with people when they are first diagnosed, and I can calm them down, you know, having been able to share my experience and to say to them, it's not, don't Google, you know, it's not all doom and gloom, because Google just scares help people. It just scares them.
3: Which is what doctors and specialists have been telling us for years. Like, the worst case scenario will often be on the internet.
14: Yeah, unfortunately what doctors don't tell people and still don't tell people is where to go. So my diagnosis was, here's a script, take it if you want it, you've got 5 good years.
3: And how long ago was that?
14: That was 12 years ago, 13 years ago.
3: So you're trying to raise money at the moment?
14: Well, we're doing, we're having a fundraiser to raise money. So the idea of the support group is that we'll come together four times a year. This is the plan at the moment because it's just me and I do a lot of other things. Four times a year, we'll share some food, we'll have a guest speaker relevant to the group that's coming. There's lots of medical advice out there. There's lots of YouTubes. There's lots of people are already talking about the medical side of it. I just want to talk about the people side of it. I want them to be able to sit down, share, have a conversation, ask some questions of somebody they feel they can relate to. So we'll have a meal, share food and not necessarily a meal four times a year. I, at the moment, fund everything. Our local club has actually sponsored us for the room hire for that, for a few events. So we're going to have a trivia night on the 20th of June at the Gungahlin Lakes to raise some funds so we can afford some guest speakers.
3: And I guess who do you want to come? Is it just the people who have Parkinson's or also, say, carers?
14: Look, people that love trivia.
3: I think I mentioned the support
14: group. This is Canberra.
3: I mentioned the support groups.
14: Oh, well, to the trivia. Anyway, well, yeah, people, it's great to people come with somebody because often Parkinson's can be a very lonely road if you're not sharing or what's going on with you. And for quite often for people who are newly diagnosed, they don't actually know how to articulate that to people. And we fight so hard to be seen, to be coping. And people go, oh, you're doing really well. Gosh, you're doing well. But we don't see the bits you don't see. By coming and listening to other people's stories, you might actually, as a carer, as a partner, as a child of, or a friend of, you might actually hear a conversation and go, I wonder if that's happening too. And it might bring about a dialogue that you weren't aware of. So one of the guest speakers we're having on the 9th of July, which is after the fundraiser, are a Canberra couple who have lived with Parkinson's, but not only Parkinson's. You know, she had an event in her life too that then required her husband with Parkinson's to support her.
3: Wow.
14: So it's not always just because you've got Parkinson's, that's the only thing that ever happens to you in your life. And you can sort of safely tuck that away and go, oh, my life's okay now because I've got Parkinson's, nothing else can possibly happen.
3: If you have just joined me, Jen Huckness is our guest. She's living with Parkinson's and she wants to, I guess, extend an invitation to others too through the support group. On the text line, Dudders says, I've worked with Jen for a large number of years in her professional career and watching her go through this journey was utterly incredible, showed her strength and resilience. She's a down-to-earth person and we can all learn a lot from her. There you go. What a lovely text. Okay, so for people listening who want to come along to the trivia night or the fundraising night, what do they need to know?
14: So they can either look us up on Facebook and find the Canberra Young Onset Parkinson's Peer Support Group. That sounds like a lot. Or the tickets are available on Eventbrite, sorry. Yep. So I think if you Google an event in Eventbrite. And failing that, you can contact Parkinson's Connect, all one word, at outlook.com and I'll give you the information.
3: Excellent. Hey, we've got those details too, so if people didn't get them down in time, they can do that. Thanks so much for your time and thanks for coming in
14: and sharing. Thank you so much.
3: You're welcome.
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3: This is ABC Radio Canberra Drive. We've been talking about wood heaters. So many people texting through on this. Peter in Flory says, Georgia, we have one neighbour with a wood heater. When they use it, there is visible black soot in our pool, visible over paved areas, on our rock in a gutter, not to mention the smell of smoke. They need to be phased out a lot quicker than in 20 years. That is from Peter in Flory. It was also interesting, our guest saying that it's also about looking after your wood heater too, getting it serviced and doing all those sorts of things. Also on the text line, another listener says, I had free access to dry wood for years. As a pensioner, that made a real difference. As the current residents know, wood heater and electric bill is even just to take the edge off. Jealous of 10 houses I can see with chimneys, but am concerned not as efficient as the old smoky. That is from one listener. Keep your text messages coming. Coming up, the news, we have got Chris Steele, the

0: Treasurer will be with us to, well, respond to a number of different things. That's coming up very soon.
1: ABC News, good afternoon, I'm Declan Gooch. Former Prime Minister Tony Abbott has declared the Liberals are under new management as he takes the reins as the party's president. Mr Abbott served as Prime Minister from 2013 to 2015 and lost his seat in Parliament at the 2019 election. He's now been elected unopposed as the party's new president. Mr Abbott has told the Federal Council it's his duty to serve the party, which he says is experiencing an existential crisis.
2: Our job is to lead a people's revolt to be rid of the worst government in living memory. I promise you, we are under new management. We are hungry to win for our country's sake.
1: A man who allegedly shot at a car after repeatedly ramming it with his own vehicle in Canberra's north has been refused bail. Zakasha Marlin reports.
3: The 20-year-old man fronted the ACT Magistrates Court charged with discharging a firearm at a car and furious driving. Police allege he rammed a car several times on Ginninderra Drive at Florey on Monday night before he shot at it. Nobody was injured. The man was arrested after police stopped a car on the Federal Highway early this morning. When applying for bail, the man's lawyer argued he should be released because he owns a barbershop and financially supports his parents. But the magistrate rejected that, saying those factors did not come close to special circumstances. The case returns to court in June.
1: Gambling ads during live sport coverage after 8:30 at night would still be allowed during breaks and during any unscheduled delays under draft gambling reform legislation. Political reporter Sarah Tomevska has more.
4: The government's released its draft bill for consultation. It seeks to ban gambling ads during live sports coverage between 6 a.m. and 8:30 at night, and to limit gambling ads to 3 per hour during regular broadcasting. There's also a partial ban on gambling ads after 8:30 p.m., with carve-outs for any scheduled or unscheduled breaks, including halftime or weather delays. Labor says its changes will minimise gambling harms, while Independent Senator David Pocock says the reforms are smoke and mirrors and children will still be exposed to gambling advertising.
1: Uncertainty about a possible peace deal between the US and Iran continues after US Vice President J.D. Vance said while the two sides were close to an agreement, sticking points remained. More from the BBC's Tom Simons.
5: As has often been the case with this whole process, there are going to be some caveats. First of all, Donald Trump has not signed off on this agreement. Secondly, Iranian state media sources are saying there isn't actually an agreement, and if there was, then Iranians would have to sign off on it first. And then this is only the start of the process. Whatever agreement the two sides have reached, it's only the beginning that allows potentially the Straits of Hormuz to open and wider talks to begin about what happens to Iran's nuclear materials and its nuclear program.
1: To finance now, the Australian share market has had a solid end to the week, up by more than 1.6%. The ASX 200's jumped 138 points to 8,731. The All Ordinaries is up 145 points to 8,965. Brent crude continues to ease amid hopes a US-Iranian peace deal could be imminent, down another 1.3% to $91.50 a barrel. Gold is slightly higher at $4,513 an ounce, and the dollar is buying just over 71.5 US cents. In the Super Rugby Pacific, the ACT Brumbies have been dealt several injury blows ahead of their last game of the regular season tomorrow. Centre Caden Pritchard has been ruled out of Saturday's fixture against Moana Pacifica with a high-grade hamstring injury and will be sidelined for the remainder of the season. The club has also confirmed back rower Tuaina Tai Tualima and hooker Chris Mickelson won't play again this season due to injury. The incoming Tennis Australia CEO, Andrew Abdo, says ensuring the sport remains relevant to the community while also developing Australia's elite players will be an important part of his role. Abdo takes the reins in August. He says at the top level of the competition, the goal of Tennis Australia under his leadership will be to have as many Australians inside the top 10 on both the men's and women's tours as possible.
6: Thinking about talent development is critical. And of course, we want our major events and the AO. The team have done a phenomenal job. You know, it's the players and the fans' favourite slam. But how do we still make it and keep making it that and beyond?
1: Now to Canberra's weather, mostly clear tonight. Today's top temperature was 19 degrees. Right now it's 13.

0: Tomorrow, a partly cloudy day and a slight chance of a shower, a low of 4 and a top of 15. ABC News.
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4: Hello, thanks for joining me on 666 ABC Radio Canberra. Do you live in the Molonglo Valley or are you planning to? A growing area in Canberra, of course. The Molonglo Valley Community Forum is not happy with the proposed Molonglo Town Centre, the plan for it. We're going to ask them why and also what they want to see instead. But if you've got ideas, 0467 922 666 or 1300 681 666. In some happy news, the federal government has changed their mind when it comes to Invictus Australia and the funding that they didn't put in the federal budget. There's been a change of heart after veterans and groups lobbied. We'll find out what money has been reinstated. So if you're part of the veteran community here in Canberra, stay listening because we'll be doing that this half hour. And as well as that, as you've been hearing today, the ACT City and Environment Directorate has said it needs to cut 130 jobs. Now they're blaming budget pressures and some of its teams doing the same work. So duplication, which we often hear when there are job cuts. Minister Chris Steele will be joining us as well in about 15 minutes time too, as to why this is necessary, amongst other things as well. We'll be chatting to him about that. 0467 922 666 if you want to join the conversation, or 1300 681 666. We've been talking a lot about wood heaters and the fact that they're going to be phased out in the next 20 years or 2045. Some people are not convinced on the text line, although if you weigh up all the texts, a majority in favour. In fact, some people want them gone sooner rather than later. Melissa says, Canberra in the cold climate, we need a lot more options though for heating our houses. Reverse cycle is the worst, especially in poorly insulated houses, says Melissa. And SS on the text line says, Georgia, we're actually going to get a wood heater installed in our house. Last week we had two unplanned power outages over two nights. We can't rely on electricity as our only form of heating. The network is too volatile, says SS. I wonder where you're having these unplanned outages. Let me know, 0467 922 666 or 1300 681 666.
1: Canberra Grandstand.
5: If you're not enjoying your sport, why are you doing it, Hayden? 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
1: Canberra Grandstand, 11 a.m. Saturday.
4: And you'll get your little sneak peek on what's going to happen on Grandstand because Hannah Wormsley, the presenter, also part of the Drive team, will join us before 6 o'clock for a little bit of a look ahead to the weekend in sport. If there's a sporting event on you want us to know about too, you can always send us a text on 0467 922 666. Well, the Molonglo Valley Community Forum has formally asked the ACT Legislative Assembly Standing Committee on Environment and Planning to launch an inquiry into the planning process and the structural outcomes of the proposed Molonglo Town Centre. They're not happy with the way it's looking at the moment. Joining us right now to explain why is Tom Adam, who's the convener. Good afternoon, Tom.
7: Good afternoon, almost evening.
4: Yes, it is. Tell me about this plan and how long it's been, I guess, in the works for.
7: Well, I mean, we've been, the Molonglo Valley Community Forum's been talking to them, the SLA and government for at least 5 years. We were on the people who pushed for it to go from a group centre to an actual town centre. And it did go quiet for the last 18 months and they have had a new person come on board at the SLA. And they've come to us frantically in the last couple of months showing us stuff, but it's really felt like a little bit of, this is what we're doing, this is how we're going ahead. And a lot of the feedback hasn't gone on board.
4: So when we talk about what they're planning, are they planning more like a suburban shopping precinct? Is that what they're planning and that's not what you want?
7: Yeah, well, I mean, the comment I made the last couple of days has been, it looks like another Coombe shop. So rather than looking at an integrated, you know, having hairdressers and bars and shops and things spread throughout the town centre, it very much looks like a plonk shopping centre owned by one commercial interest with a big box across the road, possibly a Bunnings, and then the rest of it's just residential with some. And the quote that we got today was, you know, it's going to be residential. In the future, it could be converted to commercial.

0: Central. Don't know how that's going to happen. I've never seen a developer do anything but the easiest thing possible: build apartments, sell them off, flog them off, and move on. They're not going to change it later on.
1: So you're talking about having more commercial interest. I thought there was also a push, I guess, for more services, like municipal service, those types of things. No.
0: All of those things. Like, I mean, it's on the cards for a library and all those sorts of things. That's true. But what we've got to look at is the way that Molonglo is being developed is very much like Gungahlin was. 99% of it is residential. We've got, in Molonglo in particular, we've only really got three buildings that have any commercial space on them at all. And so it's really constrained that there's a real lack of thought and, you know, real consideration into how Canberrans can operate businesses in the Molonglo Valley. And the town centre is still just a group centre with a town centre slapped on the front of it.
1: What about those, given the growth that is planned from Molonglo Valley, and that's part of the issue, isn't it? What about things like libraries or those other sort of, I guess we'd talk about civil buildings?
0: They're on the cards. That's what the minister, Yvette Berry, came out saying. Yes, definitely, these are the things that are going to be on there, and we'll have to trust them for the powers that be. We're really thinking about, where is everybody going to work? Mm. At the moment, the plan looks like another Gungahlin, where we don't actually live here. What we do is we sleep here, and every morning everybody gets up and leaves, blocks through the traffic. That's got, you know, they're finally looking at traffic management plan now, but the thinking is that it looks like there's not going to be an anchor, you know, a place where hundreds of workers will have a job.
1: So how has the consultation been handled recently, and have you managed to get the ESA of any of the local members?
0: Local members, no, I've not spoken to any of them at all. I've spoken to, I do have lined up with the independent, non-actual government ministers. I've spoken to non-government MLAs, but nobody from the actual government has spoken to me, and not since COVID, the way I reacted to the way they supported business then too.
1: In terms of, I guess, how you're now asking for an inquiry, what would come out of that?
0: What we really look at is what is the actual intent? Are they really focused on just selling the land and making as much money as they can? Because that's what we get from it. Do they have intended buyers already, or is it going to go out to the market, you know, and actually have, you know, different business interests looking at it? The intent that we seem to receive from the data, from what they've shown us, the way that they're speaking about certain developers and things like that, is it really feels it's lined up for particular people. They don't want to compete with Westfield in Belconnen. They don't want to compete with Westfield in Woden. They don't want to compete with the city. Dude, there's going to be 55,000 more people here in the next 10, 15 years. It's the fastest growing area within Canberra. The way that it's being planned now is very much the market will fix it later. No, it won't. It'll just be an issue and an eyesore for the future elections.
1: So you want a big shopping centre? That's what I'm getting from you.
0: No. So what I've said is that they've already got on the cards for a big shopping centre. Mm. We want an integrated look at what Woden is becoming now. Mm. You know, there's, you know, alleys, there's bars and there's restaurants that aren't in the actual shopping centre. Right now the plan is for a big box shopping centre and a big box Bunnings across the road. Mm. No, we want it to be natural. The whole problem with the last decade plus of Molonglo's development is wherever it's been dual zoned, so, you know, a commercial property at the bottom and tenants above it, the residences above it, 99% of it's gone straight to residential because that's the easiest thing to do, because then they can sell the whole building and it's not their problem anymore. We need more of those little tiny shops, hairdressers, barbers, things like that. At the moment, there's literally like 20 outlets in all of Molonglo. That's insufficient for this many people.
1: Tom, thanks so much for your time today. I appreciate it.
0: Always a pleasure.
1: Thank you. That's Tom Adam. He's the convener of the Molonglo Valley Forum, Molonglo Valley Community Forum, I should say. Yes. So if you just come in late to that, they're not happy with the plan, basically, for the town centre there. The released master plan, but also the concurrent minor plan amendment as well, in regards to 7,000 new homes, but not the employment sort of floor space and other issues, as he said there. We are chatting to Chris Steele later this half hour. We might put that to him. Before then, though, this is a bit of a good news story. You might well recall our recent interviews with Invictus Australia. They were left reeling after receiving no funding in the recent federal budget. They had received funding.

0: funding previously, and they were just told a few hours before the federal budget was released that they wouldn't be getting that funding. But there's been a change of heart from the federal government. Joining us right now is Michael Hartung. He's the CEO of Invictus Australia. Hi, Michael.
1: Good evening, Georgia.
0: This is happy news. Tell me, firstly, what sort of outpouring did you get once people realised that the funding wasn't there anymore?
1: Yeah, that, look, once we heard the news and it reached the community, there was a huge swell of support from veterans and families that we've worked with over the years, as well as broader, you know, people from the community and other organisations that really stood up and said, look, we don't accept that. Please, please, government, can you change your mind? And thankfully, they've arrived at that decision.
0: So just because I know that there was one particular program that you really wanted the funding for, but did you get all the funding that you had previously, like reinstated?
1: Yeah, so what the government's agreed to, which we're very grateful for, is they've reinstated our funding for a further 3-year term. And so that funding goes towards not just sending Australia's team to the Invictus Games, which is a really important part of what we do, but it also goes towards grassroots programs that have helped nearly 30,000 veterans and families engage with sport over the last few years. And that program was really accelerating at almost 10,000 participants anticipated in the next 12 months. So to be able to make sure that that can continue, that our work on the ground in community can continue and those opportunities are maintained for veterans and families around Australia has been the impact of that and that decision. And we're just so delighted that we can carry on.
0: You wanted to expand a couple of your programs, though. Does it allow for that?
1: Well, look, it doesn't get us to all the places we wanted to go. So we still have work to do in terms of expanding our reach. I would think we're in about 30 to 40% of the country of where we'd like to be. We're probably halfway or just below halfway of, you know, the footprint we'd like to have. So there's some work to do over the years ahead. But, what was really critical in the last few weeks was that funding that government was providing really underpinned where we had got to date. And so while it doesn't get us everywhere, you know, it's all the way to what we would like, the utopia, it certainly makes sure that we're on a stable footing to continue that effort into the future.
0: What about the dream, though, of hosting an Invictus Games in Australia? Is that still alive?
1: I think that's still alive, yeah. So I think we can confirm that one's still alive. But we've, even during the uncertainty, we've continued conversations around the potential of hosting the Invictus Games in 2031. What was also interesting is during this time, we've had a lot of outreach from the international community, from our colleagues and friends in countries around the world, expressing their support, but also, you know, asking about 2031 and other opportunities to collaborate, which has been part of, you know, the fact that we are leading the world in this Invictus work beyond the games and with the games. And so to be able to continue with that objective, we've still got a lot of work to do. So a future games is some ways off in terms of getting that confirmed, and it needs a lot of organisations to come together in support. But from where we are now, over the next 12 months, that will be our mission.
0: Did you work out why the change of heart from the federal government?
1: Oh, look, no, not directly in terms of a reason, but I think, you know, what was evident to us is due to the groundswell of support, it really became quite obvious that it was impacting many people, that it was making such a difference. And when you hear, and as you will have had on the show, when you hear from veterans and families and the impact it's had on them and, you know, the way it's helped them recover, in light of the challenges that the Department of Veterans Affairs is working through and the feedback around the Royal Commission, these are all components that contribute towards those outcomes that we're all trying to achieve together. So I think it really does come down to people power. You know, the fact that lots of people stood up and spoke out is what's made the difference.
0: Did you have any pollies in your corner? Were you able to lobby directly?
1: Well, we did. Well, look, we had lots of reach out, you know, and from all sides of politics. And it was nice to see, you know, I think that shows, you know, for many in their local electorates, you know, the work that we're doing on the ground there in their communities is having a big impact. And it was nice to have their support as well.
0: Michael, thanks so much for your time.
1: Thank you.
0: And congratulations. That is Michael Hartung. He's the CEO of Invictus Australia. It was a very different interview than the interview I had with him a few weeks ago. When they found out after the federal budget was handed down, well, actually, they were given a heads up, but just a few hours before, that they weren't going to receive any further funding for some of the

0: Avenue Bridge, well, you know what the reason why for that one. In Palmerston, heading north on Gungahlin Drive is pretty slow, and in Canberra south on Drakeford Drive. Other than that, it's not looking too bad at the moment. Well, as you've been hearing today on 666 ABC Canberra, the ACT City and Environment Directorate has announced it needs to cut up to 130 jobs. This is due to budget pressures. The Directorate manages public transport, waste management, development, amongst others, has opened up an expression of interest for voluntary redundancies of up to 5% of its workforce. Earlier today, the Director General David Peffer of CED was on Breakfast suggesting that redundancies are required to make the workforce more affordable. Well, the man who's in charge of the budget overall here in the ACT joins me, ACT Treasurer Chris Steele. Good afternoon.
1: Good afternoon, Georgia.
0: How much is this likely to save, these redundancies?
1: So it really depends on who puts up their hand voluntarily within the City Environment Directorate. But we outlined in the budget last year some tough decisions that we made on the expenditure side of the budget and also on the revenue side to reduce the level of growth of the public service overall. The public service in the ACT will still grow, but just not at the same rate that it has over the last 5 years. It's grown about 30% since 2019. That's not sustainable in the current fiscal environment. And so there was a need to act on that. And this is part of a multi-year effort that's being undertaken. And all agencies are being tasked with the job of meeting their budgets, making sure that they're sustainable within their directorates, and also focusing on government priorities. And the City and Environment Directorate and the Director General has made the decision, after taking a range of other measures, to utilise voluntary redundancies as a way of making sure that they can meet their budget over the years ahead, whilst also delivering essential services to the community and focusing on government and community priorities. And we've funded a lot of those frontline services in the budget that I'll be handing down in June. We've already announced more funding for firefighters and paramedics. We'll also be providing funding for key city services as well. But there is a need to make sure that the service is growing sustainably and they are taking responsible actions.
0: Treasurer, 130 jobs seems like a lot in those key areas. You said before, obviously, while still maintaining services. Are you confident, though, that with 130 jobs done, that Canberrans won't see a reduction in some of the services?
1: When an employee opts in to or through an expression of interest process to for a voluntary redundancy under the process, that will be considered by a panel, and the panel will be looking very closely at whether there's any impact on safety, essential services to the community, and whether it would impact on the delivery of the government's priorities. And if it works for the employee and works for the directorate looking at those things, then it, of course, then an offer will then be made, and it will be up to the employee as to whether they want to accept that. They'll have time to consider that before it's goes through. So we'll be looking very closely at those things. But we think that there are some areas where we can look at the opportunity to streamline government service delivery, act more efficiently, but we will not be asking teams to do more with less. There will be an eye to genuine workload reduction and reprioritisation to make sure that we can deliver for the Canberra community, but in a fiscally responsible way.
0: Can I just clarify? Because one of the things that he said today was that there were duplication in jobs, but if it's voluntary redundancies, that's people putting their hand up. So how do you make sure that the people who are putting their hands up are the ones where the jobs are duplicated or there's overlap?
1: That will be assessed through that panel process. So the way that this has been done is in the most equitable way possible, which is whilst parts of the organisation have been excluded, such as Transport Canberra operations and also some other small parts of the organisation, the majority of staff will be able to put up their hand. Doesn't mean necessarily that that would be accepted. It will really depend on how many put up their hand. If there's multiple in one team that put up their hand, that would have to be considered and what the impact of that would be.
0: But does that mean does that mean you can't rule out forced redundancies is what I'm saying? Because if he's talking about duplication and if those people aren't putting their hands up, could that mean that forced redundancies are the next step?

0: We'll see what happens through the process. Look, it's been some time since there has been any significant voluntary redundancies offered in the ACT public service. So we think that there will be interest from employees in taking up this offer, which will also help, of course, with broader directorate sustainability and the broader budget sustainability, which is critical so that we can continue to deliver the services that Canberrans rely on. We've recently just seen the report from Sol Eslake, the independent economist who was reviewing the ACT's finances. And whilst he wasn't very specific about areas that we should look at in terms of expenditure, he has said that we need to focus on the expenditure side of the budget, and that's what we're doing. And this is evidence of the work that the government is continuing to ensure that the budget's on a sustainable path.
1: Treasurer, I think he was specific in that you were spending money on projects that we had to borrow money for and pay high interest on. He was specific in that a lot of the money that was being spent we had to borrow.
0: Well, we need to make sure that the budget as a whole is on a sustainable path, and that means looking at expenditure and making sure that what we're investing in is focused on areas of need in the community. And we've made announcements going into this budget about making sure that we're supporting our homelessness sector to support people with the range of supports they need, including shelter. So the government has our range of priorities that we are supporting, and we need to make sure that the workforce is aligned in meeting those priorities and also is sustainable in the long term so that we can continue to fund those priorities. And that means, unfortunately, making some tough decisions and opening up voluntary redundancies has been one option that the directorate has considered, but we're all asking every single agency across government to make sure that they're meeting their budget and to make sure that their expenditure is sustainable.
1: So to that end, we can expect more announcements?
0: Well, each directorate and director general have to make their own decisions, and voluntary redundancies are one mechanism to make sure that they can work to their budget. There are a range of other budgetary controls that have been put in place by agencies to make sure that they are prioritising work, utilising existing resources as much as they can to deliver government priorities. But we are making this restructure fund available to agencies to use to be able to meet their budgets and deliver the government's priorities.
1: At Treasurer, are you aware of any other departments that are going to make announcements on voluntary or forced redundancies?
0: So City and Environment Director, it's the only one that has gone out thus far.
1: But that wasn't the question. The question was, are there any more? Do you know of any more? Can we expect more?
0: So they will. Each of the agencies will be looking very closely at their budgets, and so this will be an ongoing effort by all agencies across government. And as they do so, they'll be consulting with employee representatives in unions, and they will be making sure that there is a clear process set out for employees. Surprise to anyone that the ACT budget is under pressure, and the government is taking steps to make sure that all of our directorates operating within their budgets and that they're sustainable over the long term.
1: But the flip side of that is this the right time for this, given that we're in a cost of living crisis? You're not ruling out more redundancies. You're saying that we'll hear from the departments if that's the case. We've already got the ones we heard of today. Is this the right time?
0: Well, of course, there is a tight labour market at the moment, and we have seen some of the Commonwealth departments also making decisions to offer voluntary redundancies, a lot more than actually what's being proposed by the City and Environment Directorate. For many people, this will be the right time. For example, people who may be coming up to retirement and want that extra boost before they go into retirement, or those who may be looking to transition into other forms of work. And that will be up to the individual employee as to whether they want to take that up. It's not a forced process. It is a process that is voluntary, and there is an expression of interest process that will begin that will enable them to make that decision for themselves.
1: It's voluntary as long as enough people put their hand up, is my understanding of the voluntary redundancies, as you said a moment ago. Just quickly, though, just because we're right on news time, you're not telling me if there's going to be other ones yet. We'll wait to hear that news if it comes. But just tell me the areas that you're ruling out that there will be no job cuts. Which areas?
0: So the Director General has been really clear that Transport Canberra operations, we won't be accepting voluntary redundancy applications from that area. We have a bus network that we are introducing on the 20th of July that we need to run, and we need the certainty of employment to be able to deliver that network. But the rest of the City Environment Directorate can put up their hand, and that would be considered, but it will be against the criteria that I mentioned, which is safety, whether it's an essential service, and making sure that we continue to deliver on the government's priorities and the community's priorities as well.
1: Treasurer, thank you so much for your time. I think hopefully we'll have a chat on budget night.
0: Thanks a lot.
1: Thank you. That is the Treasurer, Chris Steele, there. Right now it's time for news headlines with Declan Gooch.
2: Good afternoon, Georgia. Making news, the former Prime Minister Tony Abbott has been elected unopposed as the next President of the Liberal Party. Mr Abbott served as Prime Minister from 2013 until 2015 and lost his seat in Parliament at the 2019 election. The ACT's City and Environment Directorate says it needs to cut 130 jobs due to budget pressure. The Directorate manages public transport, waste and development in Canberra. It's opened expressions of interest for voluntary redundancies of up to 5% of its workforce. Police in Queensland have made multiple arrests while trying to remove protesters camped at the site of Brisbane's planned Olympic Stadium. There were chaotic scenes there this afternoon as several people were handcuffed and taken away. There's been an outpouring of love at a public memorial to celebrate the life of late ABC radio presenter and musician James Valentine following his death last month. And the ACT Brumbies have announced halfback Clayton Thorne has re-signed with the club for another season. Thorne debuted for the Brumbies in 2023. His contract's been extended until the end of 2027. I'll be back with more news in about half an hour.
1: Thanks so much, Declan. You're listening to 666 ABC Radio Canberra. This is the Drive program. Lots of thoughts coming through on that previous chat with the Treasurer. Well, some of them I can read, I think. Maria says, so the tram gets priority? I don't think he even mentioned the tram, though, did he? I mean, it did mention public transport, though, absolutely. A few people saying, how were the duplicate jobs created and funded in ongoing budgets in the first place by bureaucrats in charge, relevant ministers and treasurer? I got the sense that it's about duplicate roles as opposed to complete jobs. Did you get the sense of that, that there's overlap in some roles? It's interesting, though. Will enough people put their hands up for voluntary redundancy or not?
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1: We will be talking about the footy this weekend, in particular the Brumbies. I wonder if you hang along to the Brumbies or the Raiders. I have to say, both lovely times this weekend, aren't they? For the colder weather, what we've got, a 3 o'clock kickoff and I think a 4 o'clock kickoff? Delightful. So let's find out what's the weather's going to be like this weekend. Joining us is Tristan Samana from the Bureau of Meteorology. Hi, Tristan.
4: Hi, Georgia. How's your day?
1: Good. I'm finding it quite nice weather, not too cold. What can we expect overnight?
4: Yeah, so currently we're sitting on a temperature that feels somewhere between 11 and 12 degrees, and we can expect that temperature to start to drop towards around 3 to 4 degrees tomorrow morning. But during the weekend, we are expecting mostly sunny conditions with maybe some cloud drifting around at times, and those maximum temperatures are going to be a little bit cooler, ranging around 13 to 15 degrees.
1: Heading into the weekend?
4: Yes, they're definitely heading into the weekend.
1: So the whole weekend is going to be pretty pleasant?
4: It's going to be pretty pleasant. There'll be some more showers if you're heading out west of the Brindabellas. Mm. And the Brindabellas may get some snow showers as well. So we could see some snow above around 1,500 metres during the weekend, particularly the overnight period between Saturday and Sunday. But Canberra should stay relatively dry.
1: Oh, and there was talk of some rain Saturday afternoon. That's still the case, right? Or Sunday afternoon?
4: We are expecting rain for the ACT after Monday.
1: So after Monday,
4: which I believe is a public holiday, we will see a cold front cross the ACT, and that is likely to bring a lot of showery activity during the Tuesday and the Wednesday.
1: Excellent.
4: So it'll be staying dry for the public holiday, but then for the start of the working week next week, it'll be back to showers.
1: Excellent. Anything else we need to know? Just stay warm by the sounds of it.
4: Just stay warm and enjoy the pleasantness of the transition to winter.
1: Yeah, before it kicks in properly. Thanks, Tristan.
4: No problem.
1: Bye bye. That's Tristan Samana there from the Bureau of Meteorology.
5: Hello, Samantha Donovan here on PM at 6:05. Israel threatens to seize up to 70% of Gaza as the United States and Iran move towards extending their ceasefire. Also, former Prime Minister Tony Abbott elected as the Liberal Party's new federal president and calls for Afghan women refugees to form an international cricket team.
6: This team have a talent, they have a skills, and they have the same dreams as the men's, like Afghanistan men's team. They can represent Afghanistan.
5: I hope you'll join me for PM just after the 6 o'clock news.
1: Yes, so that you heard there too, weather-wise, if you are heading out for Reconciliation Day too. But we'll keep you up to date over the weekend too with the weather, because it might well change, that longer-range forecast. Coming up very soon, we're going to give you a bit of a preview for the Brumbies game over the weekend. Can they get a victory? That'd be nice, wouldn't it? Right now, though, Yothu Yindi with Treaty.

0: You know what that sound means? It means that Hannah Wormsley's in the studio. Hi, Hannah.
1: Woohoo. It means I'm limbering up for grandstand tomorrow, doing my stretches, Georgia, ready to go, a few run throughs.
0: Do you do it? Do you put on like shin pads and stuff?
1: Yeah. And I wear a helmet. Sometimes I wear goggles. Can you imagine? That'd be funny.
0: I'd love it. I'd pay good money to see that,
1: oh,
0: Hannah.
1: Oh, dear.
0: Put some hurdles on the way into the studio.
1: Put my mouth guard on. It's getting silly, isn't it, Georgia?
0: It is Friday. So, Hannah.
1: What a game.

0: about the state of origin. The men's and the women's. There's no secret who I go for in the state of origin.
1: Oh.
0: Yeah.
1: Oh, women's.
0: Oh, both.
1: Both. New South Wales. I just thought, I remember just looking at the score and thinking, oh, you know, and then it just all turned around and I just loved it so much. But Ethan Strange has got to be like, just, I've seen some of his post-game interviews and isn't it lovely seeing the delight on people's faces? Like,
0: I think all so of a sudden joy. He realised that he could be at home. It really suited him, and he's really realised that this week. And I think a couple of the interviews, he said walking out onto the ground, he had a bit of imposter syndrome, wondering what he was doing there. But wow, didn't he prove that it's meant to be? That's
1: it was
0: where
1: a bit recent. I was walking out with Nathan Cleary and the others, and I thought, I'm not meant to be here. What am I doing here?
0: He really proved himself wrong, didn't he? By the way, they're both set to play. Hudson Young and Ethan Strange are both set to play on Sunday for the Raiders. That's what Ricky Stewart had to say yesterday, and I think many people would know now, if they didn't know already, that Ethan's dad, John Strange, is the coach of the New South Wales women's team who won the Origin last night. And I've just got a really lovely grab to share with you. Here he is speaking with ABC's Zane Bojack.
2: What was the overall thoughts about his debut? Surely Mitch Moses can't replace him in game two.
3: Look, I was just really happy for him. You know, he's a competitive person. The bigger the games, the more he rises. You know, we've seen that when he made the 19s Origin arena up there, up in Redcliffe. And, yeah, he did it again last night. And he's just a competitor. He puts himself in positions to create moments for himself. So, I was just really proud of him as a father.
2: Well, I tell you what, he's proud, but he shouldn't be as proud as you tonight. Well done, John. There we go. We got the water tipped over the top of John. They used the interview as the way of doing it. Poor old John has just been soaked. I'm sorry, John.
0: He was having a good night already, Georgia, and then they made it a bit of fun for him, an icy bucket of water on his head during his radio interview.
1: Did you see the pictures, though, of him, like, looking so nervous in the stands, like when New South Wales were losing?
0: Oh, well, I'm going to go and look for those now.
1: Oh, yeah, they're so gorgeous. But I have to tell you, Hannah, I was looking at I love that Canberra Raiders were really embracing and sort of celebrating their own, right, and how well they'd done in the New South Wales side. And then all these photos about Ethan Strange, and then there's this one comment on the Raiders post which says something like, I've seen enough, just erect the giant statue to Ethan Strange right now outside GIO Stadium.
0: They're ready
1: to find the exact. Oh, it was just so lovely. It was just a punter who was commenting on it and saying, come on, let's get the statue up there now. I can't imagine. He seems a pretty a modest bloke, doesn't he?
0: Yeah, and that's what Ricky Stewart said yesterday, but that he's wonderful to coach. He's just so responsive to the instructions that he's given, and he's just so adaptable. So more to come. Let's see so much more from him in Origin ahead.
1: Hey, should we switch codes for a moment? Because we've got Declan Byrne, who's ABC sports commentator.
0: Fantastic. Declan, you must be feeling excited. We were talking just before about limbering up for local grandstand, local commentary. Do you a bit of stretching, get your gear on before calling a game?
4: Oh, yeah, you got to warm up everything, you know. There's still a chance I might be called out onto the field, you know. If there's enough injuries, I've got to be ready.
1: Sorry, which position are you taking on in the Brumbies?
4: It doesn't matter, okay? I can play all positions.
0: I thought you were still wearing your slippers from James Slipper's big milestone weekend.
4: You can play in them. I mean, hopefully it's not too slippery on Saturday either. I'll be right.
1: I have to say, do you feel a bit vindicated and a bit of relief now with the Brumbies that they've got that spot in the finals now?
4: It's good to have that locked in ahead of this week, because the game against Moana, yes, Moana are last on the ladder, but it's potentially their last game ever. And I'm kind of scared that they're going to come out firing. They're going to be wanting to prove that, you know, the final time in that jersey is something special. So I would be more nervous if they hadn't locked finals in, that's for sure.
0: What do the Brumbies have to lose if that happens, if Moana just have an absolute blinder, given that it's their last time out in the Super Rugby?
4: Well, it's sort of like, where will they finish? So Brumbies, look, fancifully, they could all finish third, maybe fourth, definitely fifth, and they could finish sixth. So if they lose to Moana, it gives the Reds a shot, who play tonight against the Drua, to jump over them. And what you lose is you play a slightly better team. So instead of playing the team that finishes second on the ladder, if you finish last, you play the top team, which will be the Hurricanes. So the more they can do to benefit their sort of ladder position tomorrow, hopefully the easier the game will be next week. It won't be easy, but maybe marginally.

0: We're going to see the return of number eight, Charlie Cale. How important is that?
1: Oh, it's huge. Yeah, he was far and away the best Brumbies player after the first 6 weeks. He was, I think, at 9 tries in 7 games. He's still the leading try scorer for the Brumbies despite not playing the last 6 or 7 weeks. So he's going to be huge. Stephen Larkin, the coach, said, look, we would have preferred to kind of bring him in through club rugby to get his minutes up, but they got no choice. Mm-hmm. They're one game out from finals. They need him in the team and firing because, he was just killing it at the start of the year. So they sort of said they'll play him manage minutes, so whether that's maybe just over a half of footy. But I think right decision to get him in this week and so that next week isn't as much of a shock when the Brumbies are in finals.
0: Declan, the other thing too is that the Brumbies have really been pushing tickets for this game tomorrow. They've had some discounted prices and talking about families, and I know that my like social media feed and other ways that there seems to be a really concerted effort. I wonder if it's down to it like being a doubleheader with the women or whether it's also just because the crowd numbers have been so low.
1: Could be a bit of both. The crowd numbers have definitely been low this year. I've been a bit disappointed with how few numbers have been there. I think the first 2 games they put the crowd up and it was around the 8,000 mark. And the last few they haven't put it up, which is a pretty worrying sign. You look online, you can't see how many people are there. So they would be spruiking those numbers if they were big. I can't imagine many, if any games, has got to that 5-figure mark to 10,000 above. So it's been a bit of a disappointment this season. It hasn't even, there haven't been, you know, the freezing games. We had one night it was raining. I wonder how tomorrow goes with club footy on, whether families and youngsters can get along to that 2:30 kickoff. So I think it would be a combo of both. But as you said, we do get to see the Super W team in action with a trial game against the Waratahs women.
0: I have to say, it's not just the Brumbies, though. Just watching other games too on the TV, you barely see any crowd in the background when they pan.
1: Yeah, look, it's not the best state at the moment for attendances. Rugby league typically was a little bit lower than rugby union throughout most games, but it's definitely switching. The AFL is, you know, light years above in terms of crowd numbers, but league is catching and in many cases has overtaken union. Definitely in Canberra, the Raiders games have been selling out now for a little while and Brumbies are sort of a third filling the ground. So, yeah, agree. It has been one of the not so pleasing points of this year.
2: And Declan, we've just had an update from the Brumbies. They've confirmed that centre Caden Pritchard has been ruled out for tomorrow's game with a hamstring injury. Hudson Crichton has been named to start in the midfield and Jared McLeod has been added to the bench. What do you make of Hudson Crichton? What's his impact likely to be?
1: Look, really disappointing to lose Caden Pritchard. Him and Feliwai have had a really good combo, but Hudson Crichton has been, whenever he's given the chance, has been awesome. He's been playing club rugby, getting man of the match once he goes down the level and really looking great in midfield when he comes in. So as much as it is a loss for us not to have Caden Pritchard, Hudson Crichton will be great. And it is a lovely story that Jared McLeod comes in. Hopefully he gets on and gets his Brumbies debut, which will be so exciting. And especially because they are wearing their Indigenous jerseys. Which is really exciting as a part of National Reconciliation Week. The Brumbies will be celebrating it by wearing that strip that was designed by the artist Rob Scott that honours the Brumbies and all the nations that they cover across the land. So it will be a special moment for Jared McLeod if he gets on. He's been in the 23 jersey.
0: Declan, you'll be calling the game, of course, tomorrow afternoon. Just finally, though, I guess what's your take on Moana Pacifica not coming back next year and just the change? Do you think we're a bit poorer for it, the rugby?
1: Oh, yeah. Yeah, we are, definitely. They've spent 5 years in the competition. Yes, the results haven't been amazing. Last year was really their best year and they had Artie Savia there, but it's been about something bigger than footy. So they've been inspiring kids across all the Pacific to see that there is a path for them. They can mix it with the big dogs. Their captain, Miracle Failangi, he was literally plucked out of Samoan rugby. He's grown up in Samoa his whole life. He's from the village. He is now one of the best players in world rugby. And that story for kids all around the islands is something you don't get without a Moana Pacifica. So it is really sad if they don't have a sort of miracle last-minute buyer that they won't exist in 2026. It's been 5 years that have been really special, and I know everyone will still remember them, but it'll be sad to see them go.
0: Hey, Declan, thanks so much. Look forward to hearing the call.
1: Awesome. Thanks, team. Have a good one.
0: Thank you. That is Declan Byrne, the ABC Sports commentator. Yeah, we'll be calling the game tomorrow. Anything else heads up for tomorrow on Grandstand?
2: Just fantastic to have the women out there first in their third preseason. They'll play the Waratahs. And they haven't had good luck in their preseason matchups to date, but I'll catch up with the newly announced captain on Canberra Grandstand tomorrow. Preview for what's happening for the Gunners and the Nationals in the basketball. We'll touch on the ice hockey. I'll also check in with Paul Gorris, the UC Capitals coach, on how that naming his team for the upcoming season's going. It's a tough ask with the expansion of the WNBA and what impact that has on player selection. And Tennis ACT will come in to tell us a little bit about their new campaign to provide free period products across ACT tennis clubs. So shutting down some of those barriers for women getting into sport and creating more opportunities for women to feel like they can participate, whatever's going on for them.
0: Hannah Walmsley, thanks so much.
2: Thanks.
0: You're listening to 666 ABC Radio Canberra. I'm Georgia Steins. We're going to find out what's on your TV screens tonight, of course. That's to come. Earlier, a listener says, Georgia, thanks so much for playing Treaty. Great memories of when I was young, seeing Yothu Yindi at the ANU refectory. My boyfriend at the time worked at my ATSIS. So I shook hands with the lead singer, I think. 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

0: That is Kim Carnes with Betty Davis Eyes. Adrian Francis is in the studio.
1: Happy Friday, Super G.
0: Nice to see you.
1: Absolutely lovely to see you. And, yeah, really important news today. So much different news. But, of course, you would know, Georgia, because you know I'm a carer of someone living with dementia. And, you know, I'm an honorary ambassador for Dementia Australia, how passionate I am about prevention, you know.
0: Yeah.
1: And really good to see the news today. Just encouraging women in particular, because we as women are most likely to die of dementia. So many women don't know this. In fact, only one in six Australian women apparently know this, according to a new survey. Mm. And the good news is there is hope. So you can delay or prevent dementia, they think, by changing a whole bunch of risk factors. And they're pretty simple. They're the sorts of things we talk about all the time about a lot of different health conditions. Exercise, sleep, smoking and alcohol, trying to make progress in all those things, Georgia. So if people see me on a Friday and they think, oh, she looks a little bit tired maybe. I mean, we try and hide that with the makeup. It's because I've been going to the gym early in the morning three times
0: good
1: a week
0: you,
1: as part
0: Eddie.
1: Of my strategy. But it's the 5:20 a.m. wake-up call on a Friday morning.
0: Sometimes
1: you regret
0: delightful.
1: On a Friday night, Georgia. Exactly. Anyway, I'm just mentioning it because it is really important. This is such important stuff, and we're going to hear about that in the

0: News tonight. You might have heard it in the news today. Calls for a large-scale awareness campaign to reduce dementia risk in our community. Also in the news, Lish Vaya has been out to beautiful Braidwood, speaking to regional shop owners there and also Canberra travel agents who've recorded a dramatic drop in trade associated with increasing interest rates and the volatility of petrol prices, amongst other things. And of course, big news overseas with the United States touting progress on a prospective agreement that could extend the ceasefire with Iran and reopen the Strait of Hormuz and open talks on Iran's nuclear program. A magnificent weather photo from Gordon tonight. Chris Chia, regular contributor, was out putting the bins out midweek and he happened to see something epic, went back inside for the camera, ran back outside, managed to capture it. It's a stunner. So if you're out this weekend and you see something incredible in the weather, horizontal landscape in focus, Canberra weather pics at abc.net.au with a little story. We would love to see it. Have a great week. Ken, Georgia.
1: Thank you, Adi. I'm looking forward to it.
0: Yeah, me too.
1: Thank you. That is Adrian Francis, of course, will be on your TV screens tonight. I hope you have a great weekend, whether or not you're heading along to see the Brumbies, maybe you're going to go see the Raiders, or perhaps you've got many other plans. I hope you have a fabulous weekend. Nice to be back with you, if only for one day this week, but we'll see you again on Monday. Thanks to the team, including Hannah Wormsley and James Vandermeer too, who put the quiz together. Actually, it was a combined effort this week and it was so much fun. Anyway, it's been great chatting to you. Thanks so much for all your texts. Sorry we didn't get to all of them, but I've read all of them and I appreciate you getting involved in the program. You have a fabulous weekend, of course. Plenty more in store for you this evening. Keep your radio exactly where it is, or, of course, you can also tune into the TV Bulletin with Adrian Francis as well and catch up on any stories online. It's news time.
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6: ABC News. Good evening. I'm Declan Gooch. The former Prime Minister Tony Abbott is imploring the Liberals to recruit more grassroots members as he takes over as the party's new president. Mr. Abbott has been elected to the position unopposed, while former Foreign Minister Alexander Downer has been named a vice president. Mr. Abbott has told the Federal Council the party's facing an existential crisis and must rebuild to have a chance of winning the next election.
7: First and foremost, it means more members. Even on the most optimistic figures, we are lucky to have 50,000 members around the country. I mean, we had 50,000 members more 30 or 40 years ago.
6: ACT police say they found several devices at a property in Canberra's inner south last night after a small explosion was heard. Monty Bovell reports.
8: Police were called to a unit block on Jardine Street in Kingston about 20 past 7 last night after reports of a small explosion. They were also informed of a similar incident that had occurred a few hours earlier. Police say a small number of devices were located and they were rendered safe by the bomb response team. No one was injured and only superficial damage had been caused. The street was closed for several hours and the public was urged to avoid the area. Investigations are continuing and police are urging anyone who might have seen suspicious behaviour around Jardine Street yesterday to contact them.
6: Overseas, the Lebanese Prime Minister has condemned Israeli mass evacuation orders and assaults in southern Lebanon, in which dozens of people have been killed as Israeli forces continue to strike at Hezbollah militants. More from the BBC's Lina Sinjab in Beirut.
9: Israel has made it clear they want to disarm Hezbollah, they want to protect their northern border, they want to eliminate any threat coming from Hezbollah, and they want to disconnect this connection and alliance between Hezbollah and Iran. But the way Israel is approaching this issue is making it difficult in Lebanon, especially for this government, because Iran and its own community, the supporters, those who are being bombarded by Israel, they say that they have the legitimate right to fight back and retaliate for Israeli aggression.
6: Israel's ambassador to the United Nations says his country's been told it's been added to a UN blacklist of sexual violence in conflict zones along with Hamas. In a post on X, Danny Dannon says it's a political decision disconnected from reality. He says he was informed about it in a phone call with UN Secretary-General Antonio Guterres. The UN in Geneva and Hamas are yet to respond to a Reuters news agency request for comment. NATO member nation Romania says a Russian drone strike has injured two people in the southeastern city of

0: Party during an overnight attack on neighbouring Ukraine. Larry Butros reports.
1: Authorities say the Russian drone exploded on the roof of a 10-storey block of flats. It's the first time in the war a drone has hit a densely populated area of Romania and caused injuries. NATO has condemned the strike as reckless and says it'll strengthen defences against all threats. For its part, Romania is requesting an acceleration of anti-drone defences from NATO. The incident is likely to increase tensions on NATO's eastern flank at a time when Kyiv's allies are concerned about Russia's war on Ukraine spilling over its borders.
0: To finance, the Australian share market has had a solid end to the week, up by more than 1.6%. The ASX 200's jumped 138 points to 8,731. The All Ordinaries is up 145 points to 8,965. And the dollar is buying just over 71.5 US cents. Australian-born Italian junior soccer international Christian Volpato has switched allegiance to Australia and has been added to the Socceroos train-on squad for the World Cup. The 22-year-old midfielder, who plays for Sassuolo in Italy's Serie A, has long been the subject of a tug-of-war between Australia, where he was born, and Italy, due to his heritage. Football Australia has lodged paperwork with FIFA and he's now an excellent chance to be named in the Socceroos World Cup squad of 26 on Monday. In the Super Rugby Pacific, the ACT Brumbies say Caden Pritchard has been ruled out of tomorrow's fixture against Moana Pacifica with a hamstring injury. The club says scans have confirmed the injury will sideline the centre for an extended period, ruling the 22-year-old out for the remainder of the season. Hudson Crichton has been named to replace him, while Jared McLeod has been added to the bench. Now to Canberra's weather, mostly clear this evening. We reached a top of 19 degrees today. Right now it's 11. Tomorrow, a partly cloudy day with a slight chance of a shower, a low of 4 and a top of 15. On Sunday, partly cloudy and 13. ABC News.
2: Good evening and welcome to PM. I'm Samantha Donovan, coming to you from the lands of the Wurundjeri people of the Kulin Nation in Melbourne. Tonight, Israel threatens to seize 70% of Gaza as the United States and Iran move towards extending their ceasefire. Also, former Prime Minister Tony Abbott elected as the Liberal Party's new federal president, and calls for Afghan women refugees to form an international cricket team.
3: This team have a talent, they have a skills, and they have the same dreams as the men's, like Afghanistan men's team. They can represent Afghanistan.
2: We start this evening with the war in the Middle East, and American and Iranian negotiators say they're close to striking a deal which would extend the ceasefire between their two nations and open up the crucial trade route, the Strait of Hormuz. President Trump has reportedly asked for a few days to think about the deal's proposed terms, but the signing of a final agreement could be jeopardised by Israel's continuing attacks on Hezbollah targets in Lebanon, as Rachel Mealy reports.
4: Donald Trump likes to make a deal. Now, his vice president, J.D. Vance, says a deal to extend the ceasefire between the US and Iran is not far off.
5: We're not there yet, but we're very close and we're going to keep on working at it.
4: Iranian and US negotiators say a preliminary agreement or a memorandum of understanding is on the table. It lays out the terms for extending the ceasefire, opening the Strait of Hormuz and committing to further talks about Iran's nuclear program. A US official is reported to have said that President Trump has asked for a few days to think about the deal. US Treasury Secretary Scott Bessent says benefits would flow to the US economy quickly if the vital shipping strait were to reopen.
6: There are almost 2,000 ships waiting to come out of the Gulf, and I think the oil market is going to be very well supplied on the other side of this, and that we could see prices come down very quickly. We saw the UAE leave OPEC, so I would expect on the other side of this that gasoline prices will follow.
4: But the deal's peace clause could also stipulate an end to Israel's military operation against Iran-backed Hezbollah militants in Lebanon. Overnight, Israel struck Lebanon's capital, Beirut, for the first time in weeks, hitting an apartment block in the city's southern suburbs. In Lebanon's south, Israel has escalated its attacks.

0: Strikes were recorded in the southern city of Tyre overnight. In Sidon, this man says his house was damaged and he and his family were lucky to escape alive. We were sleeping and at 2 o'clock we woke up to a very powerful strike, he says. We looked around and found the rubble on us. The United Nations says it's alarmed by the escalation and reports of further Israeli ground incursions. Spokesman Stefan Dujarric.
1: We again urge all to respect the cessation of hostilities and stop any further attacks. We reiterate that civilians and civilian infrastructure must never be targeted.
0: Israel's Prime Minister Benjamin Netanyahu hasn't commented about the prospects of a peace deal, but he told a conference audience he's directed the Israeli military to expand its control of the Gaza Strip.
2: We are currently squeezing Hamas. We now control 60% of the territory of the Strip. We were at 50. We moved to 60. My directive is to move to...
0: It was then someone in the audience yelled out 100. Mr. Netanyahu continued.
2: Let's go step by step. First of all, 70. Let's start with that. We're pressing them from all sides. We'll deal with the remnants.
0: Nagar Mortazavi is an Iranian-American journalist and senior fellow at the Center for International Policy in Washington, D.C. She says this deal feels closer than it has before.
3: I think they're very close to the finish line, essentially both sides signaling that it's almost agreed. Again, I will believe it when I see it at the finish line. It seems to still need one final approval from President Trump, supposedly. The Iranian side is also saying they won't, you know, announce it until it's finalized. But I don't think that we've been any close as this is throughout the war. So I'm very hopeful.
0: But she says Israel's operations in Lebanon and its expansion into Gaza could derail the overall peace efforts between the US and Iran.
3: And so the limits of where that threshold is not very clear, but I think we need that pressure from Washington on Israel to be on board with the deal. Otherwise, it's not going to work.
4: Nagar Mortazavi is an Iranian-American journalist and a senior fellow at the Center for International Policy, which is based in Washington, D.C. The former Prime Minister, Tony Abbott, has this afternoon been elected president of the Federal Liberal Party. He was the only candidate and succeeds the former South Australian Premier, John Olson. Mr. Abbott takes the role at a time of crisis for the Liberals, with a recent poll indicating that if an election were held now, the party would win only 12 seats in the federal parliament and lose its status as the opposition to Pauline Hanson's One Nation. Tony Abbott acknowledged the challenge facing the party in his acceptance speech.
5: I owe the Liberal Party big time, and that's why I regard it as my duty to serve the party in this time of existential crisis. Now, I have to say that as the last successful federal leader of the opposition, I do believe that I have the ability to help Angus Taylor to be the next successful federal leader of the opposition.
4: Tony Abbott, after being elected president of the Federal Liberal Party this afternoon. Professor Mark Kenny is the director of the Australian Studies Centre at the Australian National University and was a reporter in the Canberra Press Gallery when Mr. Abbott was opposition leader and prime minister. He pointed out that another former Liberal leader, Alexander Downer, also wanted the job of president but pulled out when it was clear Mr. Abbott had the numbers.
6: Tony Abbott is still a very significant figure in the Liberal Party. He still has a lot of sway. He's involved in a number of things. He has a very high profile, and he was determined to take this position. He's a supporter of Angus Taylor. The two are understood to be quite close, but it's going to be very interesting watching the way the dynamics play out, because the president of the Liberal Party is by its nature an organisational position. I mean, how many people would have known John Olson was even president, an anonymous figure really in federal politics? Tony Abbott is anything but anonymous. So I think it's going to be interesting to see how he conducts himself in that job and what the implications of that profile turn out to be.
4: Yes, as you say, it is sort of an administrative role. So what sort of role can he play in setting

0: policy and direction of the party, or do you think that will remain with Angus Taylor and the parliamentary Liberal Party?
1: Well, the Liberal Party at the parliamentary level will be eagerly asserting that that is the place where policy is made on behalf of the party. We'll hear those assertions probably quite a lot. And I don't think Abbott's necessarily going to be making policy himself, but his elevation speaks to the mood in the party, the new direction that the party wants to take, which is much more aggressively and assertively conservative and right-wing and distinctly different from the Labor Party, which has really expanded out into the Australian centre ground. So there's a potential there for Abbott to have influence, but it won't necessarily be of the direct lever-pulling style that he might have had as Prime Minister. But we need to remember, Abbott has this enormous profile because he is a former highly successful, highly effective opposition leader, very abrasive and combative, but it worked in the end, and he became one of those rare things, an opposition leader that has led a change of government. And, of course, he was a highly controversial Prime Minister and has remained so ever since. It's hard to imagine him just simply being in the organisational side. He will try to stay in his lane, but at the same time, everything he says and does is newsworthy, and I expect that to continue. And perhaps his influence will be measured in the people he supports, the people he brings in, and what that actually does to the policy-making process.
0: As you say, he was known as a bit of an attack dog during his parliamentary career. Do you think having him back will appeal to some long-time Liberal voters and stop them from voting One Nation?
1: That's a really good question. It's hard to know. I think loyalists of the Liberal Party may be quite happy to see him back because they'll remember the glory days of John Howard and then of the Abbott triumph in 2013. So some will be looking back to those glory days of electoral success and comparing it with the polls that we see at the moment that suggest the Liberal Party could be close to extinction. Now, the real question, I think, here, the important thing about this decision is the answer to that possible impending extinction of the Liberal Party, is the answer to shift further and determinedly to the right, or is it to chart out a position in the middle and to effectively, demonise One Nation and the positions One Nation is taking? I think Abbott's unlikely to do that. Now, nothing that Angus Taylor has done suggests that he's interested in demonising One Nation either.
0: Where does that leave people who voted Liberal in the past, though, who want the party to be a more centrist or centre-right party?
1: This is the problem, I think, for the Liberal Party, that what used to be the moderate wing of the Liberal Party and the kinds of politics that the moderate wing of the Liberal Party stood for is now effectively represented by people outside the Liberal Party but who hold on to the assets of the Liberal Party, and that's just been a crisis for it. Now, its response has been, both under Dutton and now under Taylor, has been to shift further rightward, to almost kiss those voters away and say, we're gonna win in the suburbs and regions of Australia. Well, that happens to be where One Nation is now making a lot of hay as well. The poor old moderate Liberal voter, perhaps economically conservative, cautious, wanting to see balanced budgets, but being socially progressive, those sorts of Liberals at the moment are getting the message that there's no place for them in that party, and Tony Abbott's election won't do anything to encourage them otherwise.
0: Professor Mark Kenny from the Australian Studies Centre at the ANU. Well, most of us remember the crucial role Australian cave divers Richard Harris and Craig Challen played in the successful rescue of a trapped team of young Thai soccer players back in 2018. Now another Australian cave diver, Josh Richards, has landed in Southeast Asia and is on the way to help five villagers trapped in a narrow cave hundreds of metres underground in Laos. The men have been stuck in the cave for more than a week after heavy rain flooded the exit path. Expert divers fear it's going to be a long rescue operation, as the men will need training in how to use scuba tanks and the heavy rain isn't letting up. Kathleen O'Connor filed this report.
2: Rescuers spent hours crawling through narrow muddy passages to reach a group of five villagers trapped in a Laos cave for more than a week. The group were found on Wednesday in a flooded cave and were given food and water. Now it's up to expert divers to find a way to get them out. Josh Richards from Adelaide

0: among a team of specialists called in to help.
1: Realistically, I'm being pulled into this partly because of my experience, partly because of my size. I'm not a big guy at all, and I have a reputation for being able to squeeze into very small, deeply unpleasant underwater places, and that's kind of what we're dealing with in Lao. The thing that I suppose scares me the most is the mud walls. It's all clay. It's all soft. It's all mud. There's not a lot holding the roof up.
0: The group of villagers entered the cave system on May 20. There are reports they were searching for gold in an abandoned mine. Heavy rain triggered flash flooding, trapping them inside. Finnish cave diver Mikko Pasi was part of the famous mission in 2018 that rescued a group of boys in a cave in Thailand. Now he's part of the current rescue mission in Laos and was one of those to reach the men 2 days ago.
2: It's constant, super tight restriction. I had to go through places where I can't barely exhale. The moving inside the tunnels, hundreds of meters of tunnels, were done by fingertips or toe tips. So you're pulling yourself with your fingers only and wiggle yourself through.
0: US-based cave diver Ed Sorensen has been involved in 6 successful rescues of water-filled caves around the world. He's been watching this story closely and says getting the men out of the cave will be extremely challenging.
3: A lot of the passages have water in them, but they can keep their heads out of the water. There's only a few sections, from what I can see and hear, that are completely water filled, because those are the treacherous ones, because it's muddy water, so it's zero visibility. The difficult part will be in the completely water filled section. They're going to need to have them on scuba regulators, open circuit scuba. And if they're not used to that, they're going to have to give them a short lesson.
0: Mr. Sorensen says it's hard to say if the rescue operation will take days or weeks.
3: It depends on how many

0: Belgian tourist Céline Cremer in dense Tasmanian rainforest last summer has inspired a group of volunteers to search for others who've disappeared in the Tasmanian wilderness. Ms. Cremer had been missing for 2 years when the group found her phone and other items, and they ultimately led them to her final resting place in January. The new volunteer group set out early this morning in search of missing man Peter Willoughby, who was last seen venturing into a forest north east of Launceston last October. Alexandra Humphreys prepared this report.
1: Thanks everyone for coming tonight and for volunteering your time.
2: In the Lilydale Hall, northeast of Launceston, volunteers are briefed as they prepare to comb nearby bushland for signs of missing 76-year-old Peter Willoughby. Mr. Willoughby hasn't been seen since last October, when he was in the area to pick up his car, but became disoriented and walked off into the bush.
1: We don't exactly know which direction, but we've focused our area on this and we've spoken to police and they really think that's the area that they would be looking at.
2: Police and state emergency services looked for Mr. Willoughby in the days following his disappearance. Now a newly established volunteer search group is taking up the mission.
3: All of us have a strong desire to find people.
2: Alex Smith is a co-founder of the new group, formed in the wake of the successful volunteer-led search for missing Belgian tourist Céline Cremer, whose remains were located more than 2 years after she disappeared, after her phone and other items were discovered. The group decided to use their newly developed skills and connections to look for some of the other 180 long-term missing people in Tasmania. The new organisation's been called FOLLOW, which stands for Find Our Lost Loved Ones.
3: I didn't like the fact that somebody had gone missing. That rattled me. But by the time I'd finished the search and we'd found her, I realised that it was much more profound than that. It was much more deep. Really moved me, like right to the core, that it was like, wow, you know, these people, these loved ones have gone missing and we've got to do something about it.
2: Mr. Smith believes Mr. Willoughby's disappearance can be solved.
3: There's only so much land out there. With the Céline case, she could have been 50 k's away. Well, you wouldn't know. But there's a limited amount of area. And so using a very slow, methodical approach, we should eventually be able to find him. Like, there's only so many spots he can be. We need to go find a clue, and I want a clue. I really want a clue. I want to narrow the map down.
4: Okay, let's go then. Just slow and steady. We'll stop at the begin with. We're just going to stop every 20 metres until we get comfortable.
2: Just after first light this morning, about 50 people set off hunting for answers through thick bushland.
4: There's the hill, okay, for orientation. There's the hill. Over the top of the hill was where his car actually was.
2: Volunteer Paul Hellerman is one of them. He also helped in the search for Céline Cremer.
5: The guys had talked to the police and SES, and we found out what sort of areas had already been searched. So then it's really a matter of a whole lot of different thoughts about where we think Pete might have gone. It's a bit of a needle in a haystack, but all we can do is what we think is our best guess. And we understand he was fairly determined sort of guy, so he might have travelled a fair way.
2: While it can be rough going, even the smallest clue could unlock the case.
5: It can be the little things, what we call the crumbs, that are the critical things. We might find the blockbuster that he had. We might find car keys. And we know from Céline's search, those are the things that gave us a direction to look later on.
2: Tasmania Police is not involved in the search, but said it is generally supportive of additional efforts and will assess any new credible information that comes to light.
0: Alexandra Humphreys. When the Taliban took over Afghanistan 5 years ago, the nation's women's cricket team was immediately disbanded. Players went from preparing for their next match to fearing for their lives. Most of Afghanistan's best players have ended up in Australia, and an Afghan women's refugee side has just taken on the Northern Territory in a three-match series. The players hope each game brings them one step closer towards international recognition. And Zaya Karim has this report.
6: From the moment she picked up a cricket ball, Farza Afghan knew her future was on a cricket pitch.
7: I remember the first day that I stopped playing cricket, my goal was to representing my country.
6: She was on the cusp of debuting for Afghanistan.

0: in 2021 when the Taliban took over. Overnight, women's rights rolled back 20 years.
1: The girls cannot go to high school, they cannot go to uni, they cannot have a job, and without a male guardian, they cannot go outside. I'm so sad.
0: Fawza Afghan and her family fled to Pakistan, and after 9 months, she made it to Melbourne.
1: I remember the first day that I came to Australia, I just know how to say in English, hi and goodbye.
0: Through this journey, her desire to play cricket never wavered.
1: We left our country not because we wanted to, because we have to live and keep our dream up.
0: Many Afghan women's cricketers are now living in Melbourne. Emma Staples co-founded the initiatives Pitch, Our Future, and it's game on to champion gender equality in Australian sport. She's been working alongside the group since they fled Afghanistan.
2: I support them with their travel arrangements in getting to and from different countries' visas, to also recruiting our coaches and specialist support staff. And we worked as best we could to provide additional English language support for them and getting them involved in their cricket clubs as soon as possible. That was something that we knew that was what would bring them some joy.
0: This effort has culminated in a 3-match series against the Northern Territory women's side in Darwin. The Afghan Refugee Women's 11 is captained by Fawza Afghan. It's not an official Afghan side, but the bowling all-rounder says the team represents so much more than her home nation.
1: I'm super proud to representing the Afghanistan women's team, and we're not representing a cricket team in this stage. We're representing the all Afghanistan women's back to our country. The women, they have the talent, they have the skills, and they banned from everything at the moment.
0: Under the International Cricket Council rules, all member nations must have a national women's team. Afghanistan has been able to keep its men's side despite not having an active women's squad. Last year, the ICC announced a task force to support displaced Afghan women's cricketers. Fawza Afghan hopes she will one day play for her country.
1: This team have a talent, they have skills, and they have the same dreams as the men's, like Afghanistan men's team. They can represent Afghanistan in the high levels.
0: The NT cricket team won the series 3-0. It's the first time a Northern Territory women's side has played since 2019. Nick Winter is the NT head of cricket. He says it's been a huge opportunity for his players.
3: What stood out to me is just the passion for sport. You watch the Afghan refugee women team play and cheer and support each other. They talk about trust, they talk about pride, they talk about passion. So to hear those themes ring through is quite evident in their language and their actions. And for our young girls to see that and to be a part of that, I think they're learning a lot without even knowing it.
0: The Afghan refugee women's team will head to the United Kingdom next month, where they will tour training facilities and attend the Women's T20 World Cup finals.
4: That report from Anzaya Karim in Darwin and Angus Randall. And that's PM for this week. PM's producer is John Stewart. Technical production by Joram Toth and David Sargent. I'm Samantha Donovan. My thanks to Barbara Miller for filling in for me on a couple of days this week. We'll be back on Monday evening. Don't forget you can find the podcast of the full program on ABC Listen. I hope you have a great weekend. Good night.

0: Rhiannon Solomon Marin with ABC News. The Greens are urging Labor to rethink the grandfathering arrangements in its planned changes to negative gearing and the capital gains tax discount. Existing investors are exempt from the negative gearing changes announced on budget night, while those taking advantage of the capital gains tax discount will be partially exempt. The coalition is opposing Labor's tax shake-up, meaning the fate of the bill will rest in the hands of the Greens. Greens Senator David Shoebridge says existing investors should not be quarantined from the changes.
1: The key thing now is to have a proper look at this legislation. And one of the critical things on this legislation is the fact that Labor has decided that everyone who's got assets can keep all of their benefits. Young people, renters get absolutely nothing.
0: An appeal date for convicted triple murderer Erin Patterson has been set. Patterson is serving a life sentence for murdering her in-laws Don and Gail Patterson and Gail's sister Heather Wilkinson using death cap mushrooms, along with attempting to kill Heather's husband Ian Wilkinson. The Supreme Court of Victoria has confirmed the conviction and sentence appeal has been listed for a hearing on the 19th and 20th of August. Patterson's lawyers have previously flagged they will argue the cross-examination during the trial was unfair and oppressive and that some evidence was invalid. Patterson has always maintained her innocence. European Commission head Ursula von der Leyen says Russia has crossed yet another line after one of its drones struck a residential building in a city in southeastern Romania, injuring two people. Larry Butros reports.
2: There's no immediate comment from the Russian Defence Ministry following the strike on a 10-storey apartment block in the city of Galati. Romania shares a 650-kilometre land border with Ukraine and says it's experienced Russian drones breaching its airspace 28 times since Moscow began attacking Kyiv's ports across the Danube. But it's the first time in the war a drone has struck a densely populated area and caused injuries. Romania's foreign minister has called the incident a serious violation of international law, requesting measures from NATO to accelerate anti-drone capabilities for Romania. The Russian ambassador has been summoned.
0: Israel's ambassador to the United Nations says his country has been told it's been added to a UN blacklist of sexual violence in conflict zones, along with Hamas. In a post on X, Danny Danon says it's a political decision disconnected from reality. He says he was informed about it in a phone call with UN Secretary-General Antonio Guterres. The UN in Geneva and Hamas are yet to respond to a Reuters news agency request for comment. The federal government has appointed the first ever head of its AI Safety Institute. National AI technology reporter Cam Wilson has more.
3: The ABC has learned that the Air Force's head of responsible AI, Dr. Kate Conroy, will now also serve as the inaugural general manager of the new AI safety body. The federal government announced the establishment of an AI Safety Institute late last year in the rollout of its national AI plan. The institute's job is to monitor advances in the technology, to test it, and then to advise government and the public on how to avoid harms. The UNSW AI Institute's chief scientist, Dr. Toby Walsh, said the Institute will need to carefully decide which risks to focus on.
0: Australia's Governor-General Sam Mostyn has paid tribute to the much-loved ABC radio presenter and musician James Valentine during a public memorial in Sydney. Valentine died aged 64 last month using voluntary assisted dying, 2 years after being diagnosed with cancer. He'd hosted radio and television shows across the national broadcaster for decades, most notably as the Sydney Afternoons presenter for more than 20 years. Standing on the stage at a packed Sydney town hall, the Governor-General says his hallmark was kindness and community spirit.
4: He was projecting everything about us in such a gentle, kind, loving way. He was always elevating kindness and community, and for that we owe him everything. I want to thank James for making us all so much better, his beautiful family for always being included in everything James did.
0: In tennis, men's world number one Jannik Sinner has been knocked out of the French Open in just the second round, losing in five sets to Argentinian Juan Manuel Sanrudolo. The 24-year-old Italian was two sets up and was serving for the match when he asked for a medical timeout after feeling dizzy and nauseous in hot conditions. From there, the world number 56 fought back to win. To the weather, isolated to scattered showers in the east, easing this evening. In Sydney, partly cloudy, mostly sunny tomorrow, tops of 21 in the city and in the west. 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
7: Welcome to Evenings, my friends. It is great to be here with you. I'm going to be ferrying you safely through your evening. Less of a ferry, more of one of those weird paddle steamers. Either way, you're going to have a great time because we have some really fantastic stuff lined up here on Evenings. Later in the show, we're going to check in with a guy over in Florida who trains a truly unusual animal to do search and rescue missions. And also, we're going national right now. We're streaming nationally. So we're doing a national quiz very, very soon. So get your trivia brains ready. Trivia brains, I wouldn't be allowed in the quiz. And also, as a real treat, you're going to hear my chat with Aussie actor Murray Bartlett from White Lotus, The Last of Us. And here's just a taste of our chat to whet your appetite.
8: God, that moustache is looking just robust.
9: I mean, back at you, Paul.
8: Look, I didn't want this to be all about moustaches, but it appears to be heading down that route.
7: Yep, that's Murray Bartlett. You are going to hear my chat with him later in the show. Also, you can call in or text in at any point. That's how radio works. So pick up the phone and give me a call, 1-300-800-222. You can also text 0437-774-774. We've got a big show. So let's start off with a really fantastic track. This is John Farnham, Pressure Down.

0: It's really hard to top John Farnham, honestly. That's pressure down. You listen to Evenings, and I don't know if you missed the news, but they're going to be doing a John Farnham tribute concert this September over at Rod Laver. There are some incredible guests. I think Celine Dion's going to be there. Oh, I once saw her in Vegas. She was doing a residency, and the poster they used to promote it was just a photo of her back, and she was looking over her shoulder, and the poster just read Celine's back. Very good stuff. Anyway, you listen to Evenings. I'm Paul Verhoeven. Hope you're having a good one.
1: Are there any winners in the cost of living crisis? What's causing the algal bloom?
2: Questions. They've never been more important. So the one thing we'll never question is our duty to keep asking. ABC News. Keep asking.
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0: Hello, friends. So great to be here with all of you. And as usual, if you want to touch base, you can absolutely do that. Give me a call on 1-300-800-222. You can also text me 0437-774-774. I've got some pretty cryptic ones so far, so feel free to keep those coming in. And I did mention before that this concert is called The Songs of John Farnham, A Living Legend. It's going to be at Rod Laver September the 20th, and funds raised that go towards ticket sales are going to go towards the cancer service that actually helped John Farnham during his battle with cancer. Now, sadly, John Farnham's not going to be singing anymore. He's 76. He just, after the, because he had cancer-related mouth and facial surgeries, he can't sing, but there are a whole bunch of really big names who are apparently going to be at the concert. So I said before, I said Celine Dion, but also Hugh Jackman, Keith Urban. There's also Jimmy Barnes, Tina Arena, apparently Human Nature, Jessica Mowboy, Kate Sobrano, Ross. Okay, it's a big list. Anyway, it's going to be fantastic. Also, something that's going to be fantastic, later on in the show, I'm going to be chatting with Murray Bartlett, the actor from White Lotus. He had this incredible turn in The Last of Us Season 2. Whether or not you saw it, he is a staggeringly talented performer. So make sure you stick around for that. But first, I'm going to play you some music. I had the distinct pleasure of appearing with Ali Moore on her final show. I was chatting with her on her final show, and she actually is, look, she's a big Rolling Stones fan. So what I thought I'd do is I'm going to play this track from the new Rolling Stones album. And that's a weird thing to say. There is new music from the Rolling Stones. So Ali, this one goes out for you. This is In the Stars by the Rolling Stones.

0: Those guys are unstoppable. That's the Rolling Stones with In the Stars here on Evenings.
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5: Evenings with Paul Verhoeven.
0: Yes, you're listening to Evenings. Paul Verhoeven is my name. Lovely to be with you. And we're going to talk right now about something that's very important. That is bees. No. Sorry, I may have jumped the gun there. Spelling bees. Competitions where people have to spell, you know, increasingly difficult words. And the reason I want to talk about that is because in news which dropped just this afternoon on the ABC website, a 14-year-old has won this year's Scripps National Spelling Bee by spelling 32 very obscure words in a minute and a half. Here is a snippet of the skills on display. This is exhilarating stuff.
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7: U-A-Y-B.
6: Paremia.
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6: Melanket.
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6: Terraglin.
7: T-R-A-G-L-I-N.
6: Homeland.
7: H-O-M-E-L-Y-N.
6: Chikungunya.
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6: Bromocryptine.
7: B-R-O-M-O-C-R-I-P-T-I-N-E.
6: Kashaw.
7: C-U-S-H-A-W.
0: Wow. Yeah, also Chikungunya is my rap name. Anyway, spelling bees like this are a big... Lee likes that. It was like seeing a producer just flap around like a sunflower in a high wind in the next room. Spelling bees are a very big deal. Hundreds of people compete. The stakes are really high. The adrenaline's pumping. But I wanted to ask all of you, how would you go in a spelling bee? Because if you're anything like me, there are words that my brain will just not want to know how to spell, that I just can't remember. Why is that the case? And how can we learn to remember the spelling of words and maybe even get match fit for the next big spelling bee? Well, to find out, Adjunct Associate Professor at La Trobe University's School of Education, Tessa Daffin, is here. Tessa, welcome to the show.
8: Hi, Paul. It's lovely to be here with you this evening.
0: It is lovely to have you here. Now, Tessa, first things first, have you ever taken part in a spelling bee?
8: Well, I actually haven't, not in a competition sense, but I do recall in my primary school years, this is a long time ago, that pressure of having to stand up in the class at our desks, and the teacher would randomly call upon us to, you know, spell the words orally, and the feeling of stress that went through me was something that I'll never forget. And it's amazing how, I mean, I've always kind of quite easily been able to learn how to spell and spell many words, thankfully, but despite that, I remember feeling rather stressed during that, and just that element of stress and being put on the spot and watched by your peers, even in the primary school years, sometimes led me to make mistakes or just have a complete memory blank, which, you know, I have horrible memories of that, actually. I don't like that thought.
0: Sorry. I'm just very curious because do you teach in front of a lecture hall? Do you teach students at the moment as an adjunct associate professor?
8: Well, most of the work I've been doing lately has been working with teachers in school contexts in rather collaborative, supportive environments. And I certainly don't expect them to stand up in front of the group and call out the spelling of certain words from memory. But I have. You know, both taught in classrooms as a classroom teacher myself and in learning support specialist contexts in small groups and teaching pre-service teachers in all kinds of contexts in lectures and so forth. And I've never been the type of teacher or lecturer to expect my students to stand up and just randomly call out the answers to a particular question.
0: Yeah, it feels a little cruel to me, but I love to just cut to the chase here, Tessa, because I'd like to know from your perspective, how do we forget to spell words, and then how do we not finally absorb the spelling of a word? Why are there words that just will not sink in for some people? What's actually happening here?
8: Well, I guess it comes to multiple exposures to a word that ultimately can help you remember a word. And if a word is important to you, it's relevant, it's significant, it's a word that you need to use all the time, then you're more likely to remember that more easily. If it's a word that's so obscure and unusual or complex that you don't use in your everyday context, right, then that will take longer to learn, and it may require more forms of repetition in different kinds of way. And I'm not saying kind of rote learning type forms necessarily, but some sort of form of repetition and exposure to that print over multiple occasions is what will help you remember that word in the long term.
0: Okay. Well, look, if you're listening thinking there is a word I just cannot remember how to spell, then let us know what it is. We'd love to help you. Not, I mean, we can spell it for you, but actually we'd like to try and help you. So give us a call, 1-300-800-222, or if you're feeling bashful, you can text through the word that you can't seem to spell to 0437-774-774. Tessa, if people are texting in words, they're probably being aided by autocorrect or predictive text. What have those technologies done to our ability to spell in the wild, so to speak?
8: Well, I can only speak from my own personal experience. And, you know, if you don't have to think about the spelling of words all the time, and it just you start to type a word and it starts to preempt what you're about to type, then you're not really thinking consciously of that. And then you start to go, hang on a sec, is it an double E or is it an EA? I can't remember. Even though I've seen that word so many times, you start to kind of forget because you're not really thinking about it yourself. And I guess the problem with that is that you may not necessarily start to apply that knowledge that you once perhaps had in context accurately. And often the case with errors you might see happen in homophones, where you might have a word that sounds the same and has a different spelling and meaning, but when you're not thinking about the context, even sometimes a spell check may miss some of those nuanced spellings, and that can have an impact. But also the process of sort of, in a way, slowing down and thinking about, oh, what word do I want to use, and how can I use that in the context of a sentence, can help you with the precision and crafting of your sentence at the grammar level and at the semantic level. And when we've got these technologies, sometimes we lose that ability to be more nuanced and crafty in our writing.
0: Right. So we forget how to use them properly and the context is gone. So maybe that's why spelling bees are so confounding, because sure, you can say, use it in a sentence, please, but it doesn't seem like a natural way to use language. But is there a better way to remember words? Is auditory processing better, or is visual memory better, do you think?
8: I think from the research that I have conducted, what I understand is that students who are advanced in their spelling skills, mm-hmm, are those that are able to draw upon multiple linguistic strategies and linguistic properties of words and combine that in a way that is effective, like it's efficient and accurate and almost automatic. And so that means that if that's kind of what good spellers do, then that's what we should be encouraging others to perhaps draw upon. And that doesn't happen naturally for most learners. It does require explicit instruction. So when it comes to spelling words, there's not just one way that you might approach the spelling of a word. And sometimes it depends on the type of word that you're writing. So for example, sometimes you actually need to think about what the word means and how it functions in a grammatical sense to help you work out the spelling of the word. And then you might need to think about the meaningful parts in that word before you even try to sound out the word and hear all the speech sounds in the word. But sometimes just simply breaking up the word into syllables or chunks that are feeling like beats and into speech sounds might be a good starting point. So good spellers use a broad range of strategies and flexibly. And ultimately that's what we want children to be able to learn to do. And if we teach them how to broaden their repertoire of spelling strategies and knowledge about word parts, then it helps them to use that knowledge in a flexible way when they're encountering a word that might be tricky for them.
0: Okay. Well, I was going to ask, Has the way kids learn to spell changed at all, or is it all pretty much just, you know, the same way it's always been done?
8: Oh, it's absolutely changed, especially in the last 5 to 10 years, I would say. When I first was a classroom teacher, what I encountered as a classroom teacher was like, okay, we'll just give students a list of words and give them a little exercise which involves, you know, what we call look, say, cover, write, check, rote learning, and then on a Friday we'll test them on those words. And, you know, I was one of most teachers taking that approach. And back then, that's, you know, sort of 20 years ago, gosh, that I thought, surely this is not the best way to do things. And it might work for some students, and some students who have really amazing memory skills might be able to remember those and spell them correctly at the end of the week, not necessarily in their writing, and certainly not necessarily transferred in the longer term. But surely there's a better way. And so in more recent years, we've seen a shift in practice, which is really promising, and we may not see necessarily, you know, changes to student learning outcomes immediately. That takes time. But one of the main shifts that I've started to observe has been partly a result of really acknowledging the research around this topic and ensuring that both the curriculum, so, for example, I'm in New South Wales at the moment, and I had the privilege of writing the New South Wales syllabus. We've been much more explicit in specifying what needs to be taught at a very technical level. And if it's in the syllabus or in the curriculum, teachers feel like they have to abide to that, I guess, and follow through. And so if it's in the curriculum, teachers need to follow through with that and use that knowledge as part of their teaching. But teachers have also become more aware of that importance of explicitly teaching the linguistic components of spelling, so understanding the phonology of words, which is all about speech sounds, and teaching that to the students, but also teaching children about how those phonemes or those speech sounds map to graphemes, so the letters, the alphabetic letters, and how sometimes there are ways that we can explain certain graphemes or those letters, and it can depend on where that sound is in the word, and maybe even etymology, which is the word origin, can explain that particular letter that or letters that you might use. But also, and probably more importantly, teachers are more and more recognising the importance of what we call morphology, which is about understanding the meaningful parts of words, the things like, you know, if you might have heard of a prefix or a suffix at the end of a word or at the start of a word, and generalizations associated with that. So there are a lot of regularities in our English language when it comes to the meaningful parts that can be taught and can have wide transfer to lots of other words. And teachers are in, you know, I'd say probably in the last 5 years, increasingly more aware of that.
0: I'm so sorry. We're going to go run to the news. I'm so sorry, Tessa. But it's been lovely chatting, and have a wonderful night.
8: My pleasure. Thanks, Paul.
0: Thanks, Tessa. And coming up after the news, we've got a quiz.
3: ABC News. Hello, I'm Noni Edwards. Children could still be exposed to gambling ads during live sporting events aired after 8:30 at night under proposed new legislation. Labor's gambling reforms seek to limit gambling ads to 3 per hour during the daytime TV, with full ban during daytime sports broadcasts. But after 8:30 p.m, ads will be allowed during scheduled and unscheduled breaks like halftime or weather delays. The draft laws are out for public consultation. There's scepticism around the influence that former Prime Minister Tony Abbott will have on the Liberal Party after being elected as the party's president. Mr. Abbott has been elected unopposed and says he'll help the opposition win the next election through a focus on attracting new members to the party. Mark Kenny from the Australian Studies Centre at the Australian National University says he's unsure how Mr. Abbott's appointment will play out. Let's go.

0: be very interesting watching the way the dynamics play out, because the president of the Liberal Party is by its nature an organizational position. I think it's going to be interesting to see how he conducts himself in that job and what the implications of that profile turn out to be.
1: Convicted mushroom triple murderer Erin Patterson will have the opportunity to appeal her life sentence in August when she's expected to claim there was a substantial miscarriage of justice. Sasha Payne has more.
2: It's been confirmed today by the Supreme Court that that appeal will be heard August 19 and 20. Now, we have known since November that Erin Patterson would appeal those convictions. Her lawyers indicated in November, just a couple of months after she was sentenced, that she would be appealing. She was convicted of three murders: the murder of her in-laws, Don and Gail Patterson, Gail's sister, Heather Wilkinson, and the attempted murder of Ian Wilkinson.
1: Police have made multiple arrests while trying to remove protesters camped at the site of Brisbane's planned Olympic Stadium. There were chaotic scenes at Victoria Park this afternoon as several people were handcuffed and taken away. Authorities moved in this morning to begin clearing the site, with construction work set to begin early next week. Activists have been waging a long-running campaign against the stadium, citing the park's cultural and historical links. Control of the land will be handed to the Games Infrastructure Authority on Monday. Internationally, it's still unclear whether progress is being made toward a peace deal between Iran and the United States, despite the US leadership again saying an agreement may be imminent. More from Global Affairs editor Laura Tingle in Jerusalem.
3: I think that the sort of deal we're talking about is not anything comprehensive. It's basically a deal to ostensibly have another 60 days of ceasefire while other issues, particularly the nuclear one, are sorted out. It's particularly unclear whether there has been any deal done on the Strait of Hormuz. There's a suggestion that it would be opened up again, but some of the reporting doesn't really focus on that. So at best, we might hope that there is a continued ceasefire for 60 days while all of these other matters are sorted out. Uranium certainly seems to have been kicked down the road.
1: Israel's ambassador to the United Nations says his country has been told it's been added to a UN blacklist of sexual violence in conflict zones, along with Hamas. Danny Danon says it's a political decision disconnected from reality. He says he was informed about it in a phone call with UN Secretary General Antonio Guterres. The UN in Geneva and Hamas are yet to respond to a Reuters news agency request for comment. Outgoing Tennis Australia CEO Craig Tiley says there will be more news on the expansion of Melbourne Park precinct for the 2027 Australian Open in the coming months as he prepares to leave the role. Tiley will depart Tennis Australia in July to begin as CEO of the United States Tennis Association, with current NRL CEO Andrew Abdo appointed as his successor. He says the tournament is growing at a rapid rate each year.
4: We need more seats, we need more shade, we need more screens, and we need more space, the four S's. But the great thing about, we know, just on our, from the initial sales we've had across the world, there's an insatiable desire. We're up again by double digits, an insatiable desire to come to Australia.
1: And Australian-born Italian junior soccer international Christian Volpato has switched allegiance to Australia and has been added to the Socceroos train-on squad for the World Cup. The 22-year-old midfielder, who plays for Sassuolo in Italy's Serie A, has long been the subject of a tug-of-war between Australia, where he was born, and Italy due to his heritage. Football Australia has lodged paperwork with FIFA and is now awaiting a change of association clearance from the world governing body after representing Italy at youth level. He's now an excellent chance to be named in the Socceroos World Cup squad of 26 on Monday. ABC News.
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7: Yes, welcome to Evenings, my friends. Hope you're having a good one. Now, have you ever been sitting at pub trivia? Not involved in the pub trivia. You're just at pub trivia watching people answer questions, and you're watching people just absolutely whiff the most basic stuff and thought, idiots, I knew that one. Well, you're in luck, because this hour, we're doing the quiz here on Evenings. So now you can whiff some questions. Kidding. So make sure you hop into the queue, because you can't win if you don't play. Give me a call. We're doing trivia this hour. 1-300-800-222. Or you can text 0437-774-774. Now, here's the deal. If these boards aren't full, I'm going to turn this show around. So pick up the phones. Give me a call. We're doing trivia, gosh darn it.

It's going to be fun. 1-300-800-222. Now, something really great happened this week. Paul McCartney released a new album, and it's actually, like, it's really good. So I'm going to play you the first track off the album to see what you think. The album is called The Boys of Dungeon Lane. It's shockingly good. And this is Paul McCartney's new track, As You Lie There.

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Every night I'd look up at your window. The light was on. I saw your silhouette on the blind.

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0: Pretty good, huh?
1: Yeah, that's good stuff. That's the new Paul McCartney track, As You Lie There. And this is Evenings, and we're doing the quiz, so give me a call. 1-300-800-222. That's what I had to check that. 1-300-800-222.
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1: Yes, this is Evenings, and you can participate in the quiz. In fact, if you don't, it's not a quiz. It's just a bunch of people confused, and you don't want that. So pick up the phone. It's quiz time. 1-300-800-222. And I don't know if we've got a prize, but I think the prize might be bragging rights. Either way, here's how it works. This is a last person standing quiz. So you call in, you keep answering questions until you get one wrong, and then the next caller steps up. And the last person who's still around, who gets the final question correct, they win the quiz, and that could be you. In fact, I've actually been to the future, and I came back to tell you it is you, but you need to give me a call. 1-300-800-222. It's quiz time on Evenings, and it's time to go to our first caller for our first question. Paul, welcome to the show. How are you?
6: Yeah, good, Alan. Yeah.
1: Wonderful, Paul. So, are you ready for the first question?
6: I am.
1: Okay. Paul, the first question on the quiz is, which animal produces cubic poo?
6: That would be a wombat.
1: That is correct. Yes, cubic. I almost said square, but apparently it's not a perfect square, so they really need to, I don't know, do their Kegels or something. Okay, that's 1 point for Paul. Excellent. So, Paul, you're on to the next question. How many months have 28 days?
6: One.
1: That is incorrect, Paul.
6: Oh, sorry.
1: But please don't apologise. You called up. You're a champion. Hey, what are you up to for the rest of the evening?
6: I'm going to head down. I live in Essendon. I'm going to head down to Windy Hill and watch the footy.
1: Oh, excellent. Okay. Hang on. Who's playing tonight?
6: I'm not sure. I'm just going to tack chance.
1: Yeah. So yeah. Just a mystery bag of football. Excellent. Well, Paul, it's been lovely chatting. And call again anytime. Okay.
6: No worries. Have a good night.
1: Thanks, mate. Okay. Paul got the first question correct. Which animal produces cubic poo? And the answer is wombat. Feels really rude to talk about the bowel movements of anyone, let alone an entire genus of an animal. But here we are. If you want to have a crack at our second question, which is how many months have 28 days? Spoiler alert, it's not one. Then give me a call. 1-300-800-222. Tony, welcome to the show.
7: Lovely speaking to you again, Paul.
1: Oh, thank you, Tony. What are you up to this fine evening?
7: I'm going to go for a 10K walk after I bomb out.
1: Oh, excellent. Yeah, I mean, we used to have a 10,000 steps thing, but I think 10K is more. Hang on, 10K is that's a long walk. Why don't you start now?
7: Well, I don't want to get sidetracked.
1: Right.
7: But I could be stepping in cubic poo.
1: Oh, okay. Well, in that case, let's just let's delay that moment with some trivia. How many months have 28 days, Tony?
7: Well, technically every month, so I'd say 12. That's a trick question.
1: Yes, that is correct. Now, if I said which month has exactly 28 days, that would have. Anyway, I'm being cheeky. Okay, so yes. How many months have 28 days? The answer is all of them. Tony got that right. So we're on to question number three. Tony, I'm going to give you a choice here. You can go with a monster related question or a dog related question. Which one would you like?
7: I'll go monster.
1: Excellent. Okay. What is the robotic version of Godzilla called?
7: Oh, is that the Transformer?
1: No.
7: Okay.
1: No, Tony, that doesn't count as an answer. That wasn't. Oh. Was that your answer? No, Tony, I think what you want to say is no, it wasn't your answer. So
7: definitely wasn't my answer.
1: No, I didn't think so. Look, just good to clear that up. So what is the robotic

0: version of Godzilla called. So think about Godzilla, and, you know, I think we all should be thinking about Godzilla. And then what would you call a robotic Godzilla? Tony, I'm in such trouble for this already. Let's just double down.
1: Is this a cryptic? You've changed the quiz to be a cryptic quiz.
0: No, I've changed the quiz to be a farce. But Tony, do you have a guess?
1: Robotzilla.
0: Look, Tony, I can't give you points. I can't let you keep going, but I can give you half a ding for that. There we go.
1: Thanks, Paul. Enjoy talking to you.
0: Take it easy, mate.
1: Bye.
0: Okay. The question we are on right now, what is the robotic version of Godzilla called? If you know the answer, give me a call on 1-300-800-222. Now, I'm going to take another caller and see if they know the answer to this question. Betty, welcome to the show.
2: Hello, Chris.
0: Oh, no, it's Paul.
2: Paul.
0: Yes, Betty, it's lovely to meet you. What are you up to this evening?
2: Nothing much.
0: Okay. Well, are you feeling ready for trivia? Do you think you have got what it takes?
2: No.
0: No, that's the spirit. Lower expectations, Betty.
2: I've got a brain structure to Adrian, but I don't think he knows. But give us the question and we'll see.
0: Well, Betty, here's the thing. Our previous caller got to pick between one of two questions. It would be churlish of me not to give you the same option. So you can either answer the question, what is the robotic version of Godzilla called? Or you can answer a dog-related question. Which one would you like?
2: I will have the dog.
0: Yes. Everybody likes the dog. Here we go. What is Scooby-Doo's full name, Betty? Actually, Betty, I'm going to do a wild substitute teacher-style illegal pivot. I'm going to ask you a question. In Scooby-Doo, Scooby had a small nephew, like a sidekick, also a dog. Do you know the name of Scooby-Doo's small relative?
2: You know that I've never watched Scooby-Doo.
3: Neither have I.
0: Yeah, you're not missing much.
3: You're old for that.
0: Yeah, look, that's totally fine. Look, your brain's trust has not come through, but I'm so sorry I couldn't give you any points, but hey, it's...
2: Well, what's your surname?
0: Oh, my surname's Verhoeven.
2: Oh, yeah, I know you. I've been on quizzes with you before.
0: Oh, Betty, hi. Well, then you clearly know that I'm an absolute numpty and I've clearly given some questions that are of no use whatsoever. But you've both been lovely. Please don't be a stranger, okay?
2: Now, are you on to... There's no quiz tomorrow, is there?
0: No, unfortunately not, but I will be doing Melbourne evenings for 2 weeks at the end of July, so I'll be doing some quizzes then.
2: Oh, good. Who are you filling in for?
0: I am filling in for kind of everyone. We're national today, so that's exciting. Serene's meant to be doing Sydney, but we're everywhere right now. So you're going out to the whole... Hey, Betty, is there anything you want to say to the entire country?
3: No.
0: No?
3: Yeah, short answer.
2: Yes.
0: All right.
3: Hi.
0: Okay. Well, listen, Betty.
2: Nice talking to you.
0: Oh, it's been lovely talking to you. Have a wonderful evening, and I'll talk to you again soon, I'm very sure. This is Evenings on ABC Radio. Let's go to the next caller. Who have we got? Let's go to line two. Steve, welcome to the quiz.
4: Good evening.
0: Hi, Steve. I'm very well. How are you?
4: I'm doing well, thank you.
0: So, would you like to answer the Scooby-Doo question or the Godzilla question?
4: I think I know the answer to both, but I'm happy to answer the Godzilla question.
0: That's a big swing. But, Steve, start with Godzilla and we'll work from there. What is the robotic version of Godzilla called?
4: I think it's called Mechagodzilla.
0: It is called Mechagodzilla. Congratulations. So, would you like to answer the Scooby-Doo question or do you want to go to the next question in line?
4: I'll try the Scooby-Doo one, thank you.
0: All right, go on. So, technically, there are two questions now. I've made things needlessly complicated, but what is Scooby-Doo's full name or what is the name of Scooby-Doo's, I think, nephew?
4: I don't know his full name, but I think his nephew is called Scrappy.
0: That is correct. Scrappy-Doo. Actually, and you know what? I'll just give this one away. Scooby-Doo's full name is Scoobit-Doo, which is so weirdly formal. I don't like it. Okay.
4: Never heard that one. Yep.
0: Nope. I think it's on his passport. Steve, the next question in line, what is the national animal of Scotland?

0: No, it's 1300. Yes, it is. 1300 800 222. Let's go to our next caller. Martin, welcome to the show.
1: Hi, how are you?
0: I'm good, mate. How are you?
1: Yeah, good, thanks.
0: So, Martin, what is the national animal of Scotland?
1: Is it the Loch Ness Monster?
0: Unfortunately, it is not the Loch Ness Monster, although I would argue it probably should be at this point. Unfortunately, that's not it. Hey, Martin, thank you so much for calling and hanging out. I appreciate it.
1: Okay, thanks so much.
0: Thanks a lot. Okay, who have we got next? Let's see. Let's go to our next caller. Where are we? Ray, welcome.
2: Hi, Paul.
0: Hey, Ray. So, do you know what the national animal of Scotland is?
2: Yeah, it's the unicorn.
0: It is the unicorn. Well done. Yeah. Ray, typically speaking, when I get people on, I try and banter a little bit. The question I almost asked was, so have you ever seen a unicorn? You don't have to answer that one. Odds are.
2: No, I've been to Scotland.
0: Oh.
2: Didn't see any.
0: No? I mean, that doesn't necessarily mean they weren't there. They could have been hiding. But when were you in Scotland last?
2: Oh, that was a long time ago, 30 years or something.
0: Okay. Well,
2: 93, I think.
0: Oh, okay. Good year.
2: Are you on Sunday as well?
0: No, unfortunately not. I'll be back.
2: All right.
0: Yeah, back in a fortnight, I think. Ray, you get to go to the next question, by the way. Now, I'm going to give you a choice of two questions. One is a calculator question, and one is a Spice Girls question.
2: What's calculator?
0: As in a calculator, you know, a pocket calculator.
2: Well, I'll do that one.
0: Okay. Do you own a calculator, or are they not a thing anymore?
2: Well, I mean, they're on the phone now.
0: It's not the same though, is it? You can't spell boobs backwards and then tip it upside down.
2: No. Shell oil.
0: Or shell oil. Yeah, nice. Okay. So I'm going to run straight home and do that the second I'm done here. But for now, your question, Ray, what does the AC button on a calculator stand for?
2: Yeah, well, it's clear.
0: Yeah, okay. Well, so I'll give you this much, Ray. It's two words, and the C, the second word, is clear. What could the first word be?
2: Oh, no, I've heard it.
0: You know, Ray, if you just say a word that starts with A, you might get it right.
2: Yeah, well, I can't think. I can only think of a count or
0: Oh, that's fine, Ray. It's called trivia for a reason. It's trivial. It doesn't actually matter. The calculator works the same regardless. But hey, it's been so lovely chatting with a fellow Shell Oiler.
2: Yeah, thanks.
0: Have a good one, mate. Okay, whether you're spelling shell oil or boobs, super easy. So, listen, coming after this, we're going to get back to the quiz, but do give me a call here on Evenings. Paul Hovind's my name. We're doing the quiz. 1-300-800-222. That's 1-300-800-222.
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7: Evenings with Paul Verhoeven.
0: Yes, it's quiz time, and some of these questions are really silly, but that doesn't mean you can't get some points by answering them. And to do that, you have to call in 1-300-800-222. And the question we are dealing with now, makes it sound like it's a burden. And in a way it is, but let's all relieve ourselves of that burden together. Ray, welcome to the quiz.
8: Hi, Paul. How are you going?
0: I'm wonderful, Ray. What are you up to this evening?
8: I'm just relaxing at home, and I was listening to the quiz, and my youngest daughter handed me the phone and said, go. So, yeah.
0: thrown to the wolves, Ray. Well, listen, I gave our last caller the good grace to pick which question he would like to answer. So you can either answer the calculator question or a Spice Girls related question. Which one would you like?
8: Look, I think I'll try the calculator one because I've got a reasonable idea of what it might be.
0: Okay. All right. What does the AC button on a calculator stand for, Ray?
8: I hope it means all three.

0: It does mean all clear. Well done. Was that a cheer from your daughter in the background?
1: Yes, it was.
0: Oh, hang on, hang on, Ray. How many people are in the room right now? Just the two of you, or is it a...
1: There's three extra. So I've got a sister-in-law and two daughters.
0: Okay. So how many is that in total?
1: Four.
0: Dang. Because there are five Spice Girls, and I was hoping we could sort of pair you up and figure out which is which.
1: Look, I would have liked to answer that question, but I thought I had the answer to the calculator one. So.
0: No, you did well. Ray, this doesn't have any points in it, but which of the five Spice Girls are you?
1: Oh, God. They're all looking at me now. Yeah, well, actually, my daughter's right. It is Posh Spice.
0: Oh, okay. All right. So so is there a David Beckham in the room or?
1: No.
0: No? Okay. Okay. Look, by the end of the night, I expect all of you to have allocated a different Spice Girl. I personally feel a bit sporty lately, but that's my burden. Ray, the next question is, before he became an actor, which job did the actor Steve Buscemi have?
1: Ooh.
0: Now, Ray, in the interest of, look, I'll be honest, I've been keeping the rules pretty fast and loose. You can answer that question or you can answer the Spice Girl question, which you might get right. Just it's a 1 in 5 chance with that one. So you can either tell me what job Steve Buscemi had before he was an actor or... Yeah. You can answer this question. Which Spice Girl once had a cameo in the TV series Sex and the City?
1: I'll go with the Spice Girl, even though I do like Steve Buscemi, especially since, if you remember the movie Fargo, that was from the 90s. But I'll tell you what. I think I will guess at the Sex and the City one and say Scary Spice.
0: Ray, I'm so sorry. It's not Scary Spice. That's such a posh answer, by the way. it's Ginger Spice. It's Jerry. So,
1: okay.
0: Yeah, a little overrated.
1: Anyway. Right, Paul.
0: Ray, it's been so lovely chatting with you and the rest of the family. Do you have plans for the rest of the night? Plan on calling in any other quiz shows, or are you just settling in for a movie?
1: No. My daughters have been threatening to, or asking me to call in to this quiz a number of times. So maybe I will do again.
0: Yeah. Look, I hope I'm still here to take the call, but it's been lovely chatting with you all and have a wonderful night.
1: Thanks, Paul. See you.
0: Bye. Spice up your life. There they go. Here we are on evenings doing a quiz. What a treat. What Spice Girl are you? Give me a call. 1-300-800-222, or you can text in what Spice Girl you are and why. I need reasons to 0437-774-774. And here's a familiar caller, Tara. Hello.
2: G'day, Paul. How are you, mate?
0: Tara, we have not spoken in quite some time. How have you been?
2: I have been pretty good. And yourself?
0: I've been, I'd say kind of on the upper end of pretty good, edging into good, you know?
2: Oh, that's good. Good to hear. Good to hear.
0: Yeah, yeah. Now, you normally when we talk, I'm hosting overnights or something quite late. Are you starting your shift right now?
2: Yeah, just on my way in to pick up the trailers now.
0: So. Yeah, okay. Okay, well, what Spice Girl are you, Tara?
2: Probably Ginger, I suppose.
0: Yeah, she's the wild one. Did you listen to them much, or were you not really a Spice Girls fan?
2: Yeah, I didn't mind the Spice Girls, to be honest.
0: No,
2: they were fun to listen to.
0: Yeah, I shouldn't say this, Tara, but I've proven already I don't have a filter. I had a secret panel in the bookshelf in my bedroom, and when you pulled it open, it was full. It was full of stickers of Baby Spice. I had such a thing for Baby Spice. It was almost a medical problem, but we're not here to talk about my issues. So the question you get to...
2: Be loud and proud, Paul.
0: Yes, I'll talk to my therapist later, Tara. So you can answer one of two questions. The first one is, before he became an actor, what job did Steve Buscemi have? That's the first question. And the second question is, a flamboyance is the collective noun for what type of animal?
2: Oh... flamboyance. don't know who Steve is, so I've got to go for the second one.
0: Think of a Tara. Think of a flamboyant animal, and you might hit pay dirt.
2: Flamboyant animal. Flamingo.
0: Oh my God! Well done. Tara, I'm going to give everyone a spoiler. There's another flamingo question in the quiz, so I think you've positioned yourself as the expert. So let's wander into the next question. And by the way, everyone, in case you missed it, a flamboyant is a group of flamingos, which is what a fluke. Tara,
2: oh crikey!
0: Next question, Tara. Which member of the Beatles grew a moustache in 1965 to hide a bruised lip he got after a scooter accident?
2: Oh,
0: you got a 1 in 4 chance, unless I've done my math very badly.
2: Oh, I'll try George.
0: It's not George, Tara. It's not George. That's okay.
2: Thanks, Paul.
0: No problem, Tara. It's always lovely chatting. Have a good shift, and I'm sure I'll talk to you soon.
2: Oh, that you will, that you will. You have a good night as well, Paul.
0: Go well. Okay, let's see. Who do we have? This is terribly enjoyable. If you want to join in on the fun, 1-300-800-222. Derek, welcome to the quiz. How are you?
3: I'm good. How are you, Paul?
0: Very good, Derek. Now, I've been asking everybody it's quite a personal question, but which Spice Girl are you, Derek?
3: I think I'm the Ginger Spice.
0: Yes, you are, you spicy devil. Okay, yes, I'm also very fond of Ginger Spice. Your question is a Beatles-related question. Were you a Beatles fan? Are you into the Beatles at all, Derek?
3: I know the Beatles, but I'm not a fan.
0: Okay. As in you don't like actively, or is it more of a passive thing?
3: Just a passive thing.
0: Yeah, that's totally fine. Just an ambient disdain. Derek, our previous caller incorrectly guessed which member of the Beatles grew a moustache in 1965 to hide a bruised lip that he got after a scooter accident. We know it's not George. Now, you've got a 1 in 3 chance of getting this. So which Beatle do you want to... Oh, alternatively, there is another leftover question that is just... It's just taunting me. Before he became an actor, which job did Steve Buscemi have? So you can answer either one of those.
3: I'll go with the Beatles.
0: Okay.
3: I say Paul McCartney.
0: You are correct. It is Paul McCartney. Well
3: Yay.
0: Done. Yay. You know, Derek, not enough people yay themselves after getting a point. It's very inspiring. I applaud that. But your next question...
3: I'm still celebrating the Blues wins.
0: Wait, they won?
3: Yeah, they did.
0: Oh. Oh, hang on. Oh, the state of origin, right? I thought you meant Carlton. I'm like, that's never going to happen. Derek, anyway, your next question, hopefully we get a similar reaction from you, and that is, what type of car did Sean Connery's James Bond drive in the film Goldfinger? And, Derek, I'm going to be pretty generous. I don't need specifics. I just need the make of car.
3: Oh, Lotus?
0: It's not a Lotus. Can you picture it, by the way? Can you picture the car?
3: I remember. It's white, isn't it?
0: No, it's actually not white, Derek. But that's, look, no, you know what? From certain angles it might be. That's probably a clue for the next person. But, Derek, it's been lovely chatting with you, mate. Thank you so much for calling in.
3: Thank you for having me.
0: Anytime. Okay, see you, mate. Evenings is what you're listening to. Paul Verhoeven is my name, and we're doing the quiz. Let's shoot across to another caller because this shows no signs of stopping. Cassie, hello.
4: Yeah, hi, how are you?
0: I'm good, Cassie. Are you a James Bond person?
4: Yes.
0: Okay, so when I asked that question, did you... Because sometimes people listen to trivia and the question they want to answer that they know just sails on by. So do you think this is your time to shine?
4: Yep, I think it's an Aston Martin.
0: Do you know? Okay. Do you know what type of Aston Martin it is?
4: One with a hood.
0: Technically, you're correct, but yes, it is. It is an Aston Martin. Yes, it's a DB5. Do you remember the ejector seat?
4: Yes, sort of.
0: Would you consider having one installed, or would that be? Very foolish.
5: Would it be interesting, wouldn't it?
0: Yeah, I mean, it would. I mean, yes, look, he only...
5: Unwanted passenger?
0: Yeah, or put, I'd put myself in it and send myself on a sweet ride, just straight up and down.
5: Now, Steve Buscemi.
0: Yes. That is also...
5: a fireman.
0: Hang on a sec. You went backwards. Okay, now you've got 2 points, but this quiz isn't won by the amount of points. It's won by getting to the end, and you are... We're 4 questions from the end. We're going to... I'm going to ride this all the way through to, yeah, another 7 minutes or so. So,
5: okay.
0: The Aston Martin DB5, you got that right. Steve Buscemi used to be a firefighter, but your next question is, in Pride and Prejudice, Cassie, how many Bennett sisters are there?
5: 1, 2, 5.
0: I will just consult the... There we go. Yes, that is correct. Alec, Daniel, William, Stephen. No, those are the Baldwins. Okay, yep. Yep. They're stupid. Cassie, well done. Yes, there are 5 Bennett sisters. Can you name them, by the way?
5: No.
0: You know what? You got your points. You brushed your hands off and you're done with that. So we're on to the next question. Okay. I know there's a Lizzie. I know Elizabeth Bennett. I know she's
5: Elizabeth Bennett. She was the one with...
0: She's the...
5: Him.
0: She's the headstrong one. Him, yes, him. He who clenches his hand as he walks away. So, the next question. The line, your mother was a hamster and your father smelt of elderberries, is from which 1975 movie?
5: You want to say that again, please?
0: I really don't, Cassie, but I have to because that's my job. Okay, here's the line. I should have just gotten the audio, but I'm going to read it anyway.
5: Okay.
0: Your mother was... Cassie, I have to be clear. I'm not saying this to you. This is the quote. Your mother was a hamster and your father smelt of elderberries. So what 1975 movie is that from, Cassie?
5: 1975.
0: Yes. And as you can tell by the tone of the question, it's probably a comedy.
5: Probably a comedy and probably animated.
0: Probably. What was that?
5: Animated.
0: Oh, I can neither confirm nor deny that last part.
5: Okay, well, 75. I'm sorry, I really don't know.
0: That's okay. You got several questions right. You impressed everybody. You can walk out with your head held high, although I wish you wouldn't leave. Cassie, thank you for joining us on the show. It's been lovely chatting with you.
5: Thank you. Have a good night.
0: Anytime. See ya. Okay, we've got even more callers before we hop across to a track. Steve, welcome to the show.
6: G'day, mate. How are you?
0: I'm good, Steve. How are you?
6: Not too bad, thanks.
0: Excellent. Are you, do I correctly divine that you're driving at the moment?
6: Yeah, just on my way back from Newcastle to North Ryde.
0: Okay. How far along are you?
6: I've actually just parked up in North Ryde.
0: Okay. By the way, I just said how far along are you? I wasn't meaning to imply you're pregnant, although if you are, congratulations on the impending...
6: Oh, thanks, mate.
0: No problem at all. Steve, before you get cramps, I'm going to ask you a question. The line, your mother was a hamster and your father smelt of elderberries, is from which 1975 movie?
6: Is it the Monty Python and the Holy Grail?
0: It is Monty Python and the Holy Grail, yes.
6: Whoa.
0: Well done.
6: Very good, very good.
0: Well done, Steve. Okay. Oh, who's in the car with you?
6: I've got my 2 daughters with me.
0: Are they...
7: Hello.
0: Hello.
7: Hi.
0: Hi. Listen, if the two of you want to take over and answer the question for Steve, that's totally fine. Yep. So this question, I don't want to make assumptions, Steve. This might be above the pay grade of your passengers, but you never know.
6: You never know.
0: In his 42,000-word... encyclical Against AI this week, Pope Leo quoted which beloved fictional literary character?
6: Girls, you know.
0: Actually, you know what? The sound of children laughing just breaks me. I'm going to ask another question. All right, I'm going to ask a different question.
6: Thanks.
0: That's okay. Okay, what's funny is I knew this one, but not the next one. So here's the... Here's the alternate question for this car full of legends. What colour are flamingos when they're born?
7: White. They're white.
0: It's not white. I'm so sorry.
6: What?
0: Yeah.
6: Now, that's all right.
0: That's okay. Look, I'll give you this. You are close, okay?
7: Okay.
0: So I'm going to give you half a bell. There we go. which is not nothing. But listen, all of you, it's been so lovely chatting. Have a wonderful evening, everyone, and I'll hope I talk to you again soon.
6: Thank you.
0: Bye. Bye. There they go. Okay, what colour are flamingos when they're born? Let's see if our next caller knows the answer to that very reasonable question. Jimmy, welcome to the quiz.
8: Hi, how are you?
0: Jimmy, I'm extraordinarily good. How are you?
8: I'm always good.
0: Well, well, well. If it isn't the always good Jimmy, it's lovely to have you here. Jimmy, do you know what colour flamingos are when they're born, or would you like to answer the previous Pope-related question?
8: Oh, I think I'll take a Popey question, please.
0: Okay, so the question is, in his 42,000-word speech against the rise of AI this week, Pope Leo quoted which beloved literary character?
8: Okay, beloved fictional literary character, I'm guessing. So I'm thinking he was quoting Gandalf from the Lord of the Rings books.
0: That is correct. I gave you two dings because I'm a big fan of his work. Yes, he quoted Gandalf the Grey and... Gosh, just ticking so many boxes this week, the Pope. Okay, guess what, Jimmy? You're on to the final question. Are you feeling limber?
8: Oh, yes, I sure am.
0: Okay, here we go. So, again, for those of you who didn't read the 42,000-word piece written by Pope Leo, railing against AI, it's beautifully written and it features Gandalf. But the final question is, what colour are flamingos when they're born? Now,
8: wow.
0: Our previous callers, who were wonderful, yeah. They guessed white, and I couldn't give it to them, but I did say it was close.
8: Something that's close to white.
0: Yep.
8: Oh, my God. I'm just going to throw it out there and say perhaps grey.
0: Well done, Jimmy. You have made my flipping day. You won the quiz. How do you feel?
8: Oh, look, I feel incredible.
0: Good.
8: And I'm so glad I got that Pope question right, because let's face it, he's forever quoting fictional characters, and it had to be a popular one, and that's why I picked Tolkien.
0: Jimmy's always spitting hot takes and winning quizzes, apparently. Jimmy, it's been lovely chatting. Hopefully we can quiz again soon.
8: You have a wonderful evening.
0: Thank you, Jimmy. See you later.
8: Bye.
0: Bye. There he goes. Quiz winner Jimmy with that last question. What colour are flamingos when they're born? They're grey. They eat too much shrimp and they turn pink. Let that be a lesson to you. You are what you eat. Now, coming up very soon, one of the stars of a series called Monarch Legacy of Monsters, which is a TV show that follows this kind of shady government organisation as they try and deal with Godzilla. Yes, the big lizard Godzilla. You're going to hear my chat with one of the stars of the show very soon on Evenings. But to get us there, probably the least Godzilla-ish song I could find. It's Casey and the Sunshine Band. Get Down Tonight. That's a recommendation, not an order. Anyway.

0: What an iconic track. Casey and the Sunshine Band with Get Down Tonight. You are listening to Evenings. Paul Verhoeven with you. And a big congrats to Jimmy for winning the quiz, but also just thank you to all the wonderful people who called in. That was so much fun. And if you recall, we had a Godzilla question in the mix for trivia. And speaking of Godzilla, how do you feel about Godzilla? Did you grow up watching him rampage across Tokyo, blasting nuclear gunk out of his mouth and fighting with a giant moth? Anyway, whether or not you did, there's a series on Apple TV called Monarch Legacy of Monsters, and one of the lead actors is named Mari Yamamoto. And in the series, Mari plays Keiko, who is this professor who basically studies Godzilla. And I caught up with her recently to talk about the legacy of Godzilla and what it was like growing up with him.
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5: Evenings with Paul Verhoeven.
0: Hey, Mari, thank you so much for joining me today. It's lovely to meet you.
6: Oh, hi, Paul. Nice to meet you too.
0: And congratulations on a very big season of TV.
6: Oh, thank you so much. We shot it in Australia, so we're very proud.
0: Hang on, whereabouts in Australia?
6: Did you not know this? No, it seemed like forever for us. It was 8 months in the Gold Coast.
0: Ah, yes. Okay. It is a strange tropical place that tracks. That completely
6: makes
0: sense.
6: It is. It's nice to hear an Australian accent. Again, it brings me back.
0: Oh, bless. Well, flashbacks notwithstanding, Mari, I wanted to ask you, do you remember the first time that you encountered Godzilla? Just to be clear, the character, I don't actually think you've met the real Godzilla. Do you remember the first time you encountered the character?
6: Oh, as Mari in life?
0: No, as you as a person. When was your first
6: Oh, because, you know, I am Japanese, born and raised, and, you know, it's the biggest sort of, you know, not, I don't want to say IP, it's just like such a big part of our lives, like a collective psyche, I would even say. Like,
0: right.
6: I think I watched the film as a kid with my dad, and I don't remember I didn't quite understand what it meant and, you know, all of the meaning behind all of it. But I do distinctly remember how it made me feel. And everybody watches it at some point, and the iconography is everywhere. So it's very much a part of our lives. And as kids, you sing the original theme. Do you know the original theme song? It's like the Star Wars, you know, theme for us. You know, we sing it like when something scary is happening and we're teasing somebody. So, yeah, it's very much imprinted in us at a young age.
0: Oh, that's great. I didn't realize that was such a childhood thing. I want to jump forward, though, Mari. Now, you studied acting at the Lee Strasberg Institute. Strasberg's method, and correct me if I'm wrong, because you went and I didn't, shockingly, involves, you know, creating kind of a emotional reality by drawing on deep reserves of your own memories, your own feelings. Basically, reality is the wellspring upon which the truth of things that you draw upon. So how do you personally draw upon truth with Keiko when she's dealing with, you know, literal monsters? How do you find the truth in those sorts of scenes?
6: Right. I think that was like the first thing I thought about and worked on when I got the role, that, you know, what do these monsters mean to me? Like,

0: why is she so fascinated and obsessed with them, right? So what I learned doing fantasy was like this, was that the more realistic you can make it in your head, the more grounded and specific you can make it in reality, like the more real the monsters become. So I thought, okay, what do they represent to me? And I did so much research because my character is a woman, a Japanese woman in the 50s who experienced World War II and decides to experiences an atomic bomb in Nagasaki and then decides to study radiation in the United States in the 50s, which was, almost unheard of. So I had to make a really sort of strong backstory and motivation for her, right? And I decided that like she comes from a set of lo massive losses as anyone who experienced World War II. So imagining her life and the people she's lost and, the decision to go study radiation so, she can help not make it happen again. And then to see a monster, right? How does she feel? I think it's almost like seeing a miracle and thinking, not just being fear, of course, but this feeling of wow, if monsters are possible, what else is possible? And seeing so much possibility in the world, in the universe, because of that, and thinking, well, what does this mean? What if there's more? The thought that came to me strangely was, what if there's more love out there? And that's what she associates monsters with, So in a, because if monsters are real, maybe there's a world when she, where she can see the people she's lost, So there's like a strange sense of hope for her in seeing these monsters. There's like fear of course, and awe, but also like wonder, right? And hope to keep her going. So that's what really grounded me in her reality, right? Because the you can sort of I've lost people, so it's easy. No, I wouldn't say easy, that's wrong, but you can relate to losses like that, and you start from there, and then you sort of build that into like the hope that she sees in the monsters, if that makes sense.
1: It does. Yeah. So basically, you have a pool of colors that you're painting with, and what you paint with them is sort of up to you. There is a sort of universality to, sadness is a universal thing, regardless of whether it's about a monster or a loss or, whatever.
0: So it becomes like you say, you paint it and it becomes something else and you go with that, right? You run with that.
1: Right.
0: And yeah, that's been her motivation throughout the seasons. Yeah, I love her so
1: Mari,
0: much.
1: that's a good answer. I got to say, that is a chef's kiss TED Talk answer. Speaking of something else happening, I talked with Kurt Russell and Wyatt Russell back at the start of the season, and they were so bewilderingly lovely. And what struck me was that Kurt was really supportive of Wyatt's very sudden pivot away from semi-professional hockey towards acting, which was a, snap decision.
2: He's helped me a lot in the last 3, 4 years. I think more than I could have imagined. And that's been a great pleasure for me to get the chance to work with somebody like that. And he happens to be my son, which that he happens to be my son. I happen to be his dad.
1: Now, you made a pivot towards acting from journalism, right? Because you used to write for the Daily Beast, yeah?
0: I did, but I kind of go, I'm both a writer and an actor, and I started
1: Sure.
0: out writing for a magazine in Japan that I loved and got really burnt out. Publishing is really intense. I was sleeping under the desk and being yelled at and thrown pens at and stuff like that. So it was a lot, okay? So
1: Right.
0: I was escaping watching Grey's Anatomy and saw Sandra Oh, and I thought, wow, I hadn't seen an Asian female character like that in TV in America. So I thought, oh wow, this is something an Asian woman can do and so brilliantly too. So I became fascinated with her first, and then that made me think, wait, I kind of want to try this. So I took a summer vacation and took an acting workshop in New York, and I was like, oh, like I think this is what I want to do. So I went back to Japan and said, Mom, Dad, sorry, I'm going to be an actor. And they said, you've suffered enough, child, because they saw my life working in publishing. So they surprisingly, Asian parents have this like stereotype that they're, doctors, engineers only kind of thing. But luckily, my parents have always been really supportive of any endeavor that I have, shown interest in. So they've been so supportive. And I went to study acting and became an actor, but then went back to Japan and got back into writing again, writing for the Daily Beast, which because it was something I really cared about, writing about what

0: happening in Japan then. There's this need to be useful all the time. I think that's what runs through my choices in life. So my sort of motivation back then was to be useful through journalism and writing. And through that, I found my writing partner, Jake Adelstein. He's been writing in Japan for almost 30 years now, but his autobiography became a TV show, and they recruited me as one of the, staff in the, writer's room. So that got me into TV writing. And then I was like, oh, I love this world. And then I started auditioning again, and I started getting acting work. So now I do both. I write scripts, and I don't, you for journalism, you have to be on all the time. So I can't do that anymore, but I do write and act, and this is kind of where I found maximum happiness.
1: Mari, it's been really lovely chatting with you. I'm sorry we don't have more time to, chew the fat. Thank you for being here. Congratulations, and I look forward to seeing whatever you do next.
0: Thank you so much. It was so much fun talking to you.
1: Thanks, Mari.
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1: Big thanks to Mari Yamamoto, star of the series Godzilla, King of Monsters, and seasons 1 and 2 of the show are streaming now on Apple TV. And also, if you want to hear my chat with Kurt Russell and Wyatt Russell and the rest of the cast of the show, you can head to the ABC Listen app. It's all sitting there to listen to. Now, Godzilla is a monster, sure, but what's the opposite of a monster? I mean, the polar opposite. That's right, otters. The reason I'm mentioning otters is because there is a group of, look, there's a group of people in the US who are, I don't want to give too much away. There's a group of people in the US who are using otters to do something truly heroic. Now, I know that, look, TV and film has taught us that animals can be used in all kinds of emergency situations. You know, they can sniff out the scent of something, and they can dig things up, and they can do all kinds of, basically they have heightened senses and they're really adorable. And they work with the police, as Turner and Hooch taught us. May you rest in peace. But what has happened now is that there is a group in the States who are training otters to work with the police. Now, there's a lot of specifics here that I'm not going to spoil for you, but we've got a guest coming up after the news who is going to explain exactly how you train an otter to gather evidence. It's really incredible. Also, in the next hour, we have Murray Bartlett. Murray Bartlett's going to be here, the moustache maestro himself. He's in a new series called Maximum Pleasure Guaranteed. I actually chatted with Murray about, we didn't just talk about moustaches, but I'm not going to lie, there's a lot of moustaches coming up. So yes, coming up in the next hour, Murray Bartlett and otters. All of that and more after the news.
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9: ABC News, good evening. I'm Noni Edwards. The Liberal Party's appointment of former Prime Minister Tony Abbott as its president is being seen as evidence of the party's direction. Mr. Abbott has been elected unopposed to the largely administrative position at the party's national convention. There, he spoke of the party's struggles to attract new members, vowing to help the opposition regain power at the next election. Mark Kenny from the Australian Studies Centre at the Australian National University says the appointment shows a clear approach from the Liberal Party.
10: His elevation speaks to the mood in the party, the new direction that the party wants to take, which is much more aggressively and assertively conservative and right-wing and distinctly different from the Labor Party, which has really expanded out into the Australian centre ground.
9: Experts are encouraging women to think about how they can lower their risk of dementia. Around half of all cases can be delayed or prevented by changing 14 risk factors, including exercise, sleep, smoking, and alcohol. It comes as a new survey of 3,000 women shows only 1 in 6 Australian women know that dementia is the leading cause of death among women. Jane Turner was diagnosed with early onset Alzheimer's last year and says it's important to recognise the signs of dementia and take action.
11: My message is just look after yourself, take time for yourself, and if you have any doubts whatsoever, investigate it. Don't feel like you're going to be silly, or don't feel like you don't want to know. You do want to know, because knowledge is power, and you're going to take your power back.
9: Convicted mushroom triple murderer Erin Patterson will have the opportunity to appeal her life sentence in August, where she's expected to claim there was a substantial miscarriage of justice. Sasha Payne has more.
12: It's been confirmed today by the Supreme Court that that appeal will be heard August 19 and 20. Now, we have known since November that Erin Patterson would appeal those convictions. Her lawyers indicated in November, just a couple of months after she was sentenced, that she would be appealing. She was convicted of three murders: the murder of her in-laws, Don and Gail Patterson, Gail's sister, Heather Wilkinson, and the attempted murder of Ian Wilkinson.
9: Concerns are growing about the prospects of an Iranian peace deal as Israel intensifies attacks on Lebanon in its campaign against Hezbollah, despite an ongoing ceasefire. More from Global Affairs editor Laura Tingle.
13: They're hitting Beirut. They're hitting the very ancient city of Tyre, Beaufort Castle, which is UNESCO protected site. And clearly Benjamin Netanyahu wants to keep this war going. And I don't know whether Donald Trump will be able to stop him doing that. Israel says that it's coming under increasing drone attacks from within Lebanon, from Hezbollah, and it's only retaliating. But none of that is under Donald Trump's control. And Iran has always said that this has to be part of the deal.
9: The World Health Organization says there are now more than 900 suspected cases of Ebola in the Democratic Republic of Congo, including 223 suspected deaths. It says there are 7 confirmed cases in Uganda, 3 of them people who came from Congo. The WHO says there are currently no approved vaccines or treatments for the strain of the virus. The French government has asked the nation's public prosecutor to investigate the treatment of French nationals who were part of a recent flotilla heading for Gaza, intercepted by Israeli forces. Foreign Minister Jean-Noël Barrot says the French consul general in Turkey has informed him of sexual violence, exposure to cold, beatings and humiliation, all of which are likely to constitute criminal offences. Flotilla organisers also say activists were subjected to abuse, with several hospitalised with injuries and at least 15 reporting sexual assaults, including rape. The activists have since been released and Israel denies mistreatment of them. Tensions between police and protesters, unhappy about the Queensland government's multi-billion dollar Olympic stadium project, have died down. Jordan Bissell has more.
14: At this stage, things are looking very peaceful, although we did see quite violent clashes with police and protesters. We witnessed around 5 people at least being arrested. Some of these people had violent confrontations with police. Some went peacefully. There were 2 camps which were taken over by Queensland Police and the Brisbane City Council earlier today before work begins on Victoria Park to make way for the new Brisbane Olympic Stadium.
9: And St Kilda recruit Sam Flanders will miss the rest of the 2026 AFL season after rupturing his Achilles in last night's loss to Hawthorn at Docklands Stadium. You're up to date now with the latest ABC News.
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1: Yes, you're listening to Evenings. Paul Verhoeven here with you on ABC Radio all across Australia. And I have a question for you. Who has the best moustache of all time? I'm not fishing for compliments. Although if you want to nominate me, that's fine. No, I'm thinking more, you know, Magnum PI himself, Tom Selleck, or Merv Hughes, or me. Whoever it is, I think the best moustache to grace our screens in recent memory actually belongs to an Aussie actor called Murray Bartlett. He was in The White Lotus, he was in The Last of Us, and he's in this new series called Maximum Pleasure Guaranteed. And later this hour, you'll hear me chat with the absolutely fabulous moustachioed Murray. But if you do have a vote for who has the best mo, please let us know. Give us a call, 1-300-800-222, or you can text who you think has the best moustache to 0437-774-774. And a quick shout out to my folks, John and Christine Verhoeven, who are listening from their apartment over in Sydney. And Dad can't grow a moustache, so mine drives him crazy. But I believe in you, Dad. I think you can make it happen. But before we get to any moustaches, we need to pivot from hair to fur. Specifically, very soon we're going to chat about otters. They have fur, right? Yeah, they do. So coming up real soon, otters. Before that, this is Flowers. We can get together.

What an absolutely fantastic track. That's Flowers, who later renamed themselves Ice House, which I think was an improvement, with We Can Get Together. Really, really great song. You're listening to Evenings on ABC Radio with me, Paul Verhoeven. Now, coming up later in the show, we're going to be talking to someone about otters, but the otters have swum off, so we're having trouble connecting with them, but they're fast and they're slippery, and we will catch up to them. In the meantime, though, I'm going to play you a track that I have been... I mean, I was walking around the ABC today, just walking around the office, basically insisting to anyone who would listen, and producer Pat is the only one who kind of seized me by the arms and agreed that Steely Dan is maybe the greatest band that exists, and this is one of my favourite tracks of theirs. It's off their album Asia, so I hope you enjoy it. Of course you will. It's Steely Dan. This is Peg.

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3: 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ABC News. Keep asking.
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0: Now, when you think of search and rescue animals, you're probably picturing a dog. Maybe it's wearing a harness, probably a cool hat. Maybe he's smoking a cigar. Maybe you can cuff suspects even though he doesn't have thumbs. It really depends on the dog. But what about underwater search and rescue? Because for that, you need a different animal entirely. And in Florida, Michael Hadsell has been working with dogs, horses, even drones for 46 years, but he started training otters to detect scents underwater and help with recovery work. Now, Michael Hadsell is president of the Peace River Canine Search and Rescue Association, and he joins me now. Michael, welcome to the show.
5: Thanks for having me on.
0: Oh, it's so great
5: to be here.
0: Anytime. Now, listen, how did you first come across the idea of using otters?
5: Well, I lived in over in the Southeast Asia for a few years, one of my younger years, and I had a fish farm over there. And I used to watch some of the locals use train otters to do fishing work, and they used them to herd fish in the nets. And I was amazed by it. And then I moved back to America, completely forgot about it, until I was reading an article on a plane ride home. I'd been working with Dr. Bass from University of Tennessee on a case, and I had read an article that they were otters could hunt underwater, and they use scent for locating their prey underwater. And I thought, you know what? I've been training scent animals for many years. Maybe I could train an otter to help us out. And so I took it on.

0: and I did it.
1: So, look, a lot of us don't follow through with the things we're aiming at, Michael. I'm glad you've committed to this, but how do you start? I mean, where do you get an otter? What's the, do you walk around whistling? How do you find an otter?
0: Well, that's the problem, you know, is there, most states don't allow them. I have to actually, when I travel with splash cases in other states, I have to get permits to bring them into the state. They don't allow them there. So I have to get file for permits. But for me, I went up to an aquarium that's not far from here that had an otter display. And I told them about my weird idea. I had seen them training otters with my granddaughter. My granddaughter was with me one day and I'd watched them train otters. And I thought, they're very trainable. That's simple, same stuff we do with our dogs and the horses and everything. I said, that's very easy to do. So I talked to her about it, and then I went to the Board of Trustees and said I'd like to take a couple otters, not out of the facility, but just come in and train them and see if I could get them to do scent work. And they said, sure. So, you know, they wrote it off as enrichment training. And so I came in and I worked with them, and they tested out great. So after that, I got on a quest to get my own otter, and eventually I sent out an email to all the zoos that had otter programs, and I said, I'm trying this project. I need a donated otter because I couldn't afford one because they want to charge you $15,000 for an otter. Mm. And I said, would you be interested in donating one? And sure enough, a zoo in Phoenix, Arizona wrote me back and said, yeah, I've got one. Come get it. And so I went out there and picked him up. That became Splash, and Splash is our operational otter right now. He's out working. He was just out working 2 days ago, and so he's out probably every week.
1: So
0: working. So.
1: Now, how do you pay an otter, Michael? Because obviously, you know, police get pensions. There are all kinds of, you know, they have a wage. Yeah. Well, I mean, is otter working for? I mean, what do otters eat?
0: Well, his favorite food is farm-raised raw salmon. That's his favorite food. He doesn't like wild salmon. That has to be farm-raised salmon. I don't know why it
1: bougie
0: is. He's very bougie
1: diva
0: about that, you know. he will thumb his nose up and just flick it away if it's not farm-raised salmon. So, but he will do pretty much anything for the salmon that he prefers. So that's, we use that as his motivator. And you know, with all wild animals, you know, it's all about hunger and getting fed. And so we just cut his food back when he was younger. When he was a baby, we just said, all right, if you're going to eat here, you're going to have to work for your food. And so he started learning to do, you know, the training and the tricks. I call them tricks, but they're not really tricks. I do the scent work. We set up scent problems for him on land first, and then eventually started putting the scent in the water and have him located underwater. And then we did some obedience work with him. We have to teach him to work on a string line. So when he's away from me, he's trained on line poles. You know, if I pull it once, it means go right. Twice means left. Three times, come back. Mm. And then he does hand signals and all that, the operational work and getting him to launch from a boat, launch from the shoreline, do his job in strange waters and then come back. And then that took more time than teaching him to do the scent work. The scent work was actually easy compared to the operational work.
1: Oh.
0: But he's coming along. He's over 2 years old now. He likes to, yesterday I had to, my grandkids were out of school. School ended on Wednesday, and so they were out of school yesterday. So Grandpa got stuck with them, and they spent most of the day playing with the otter. So he had a blast. And he went to bed tired, and the kids went to home tired.
1: Does he have a little uniform, or is he you know, as
0: God
1: made
0: him? He hates it. People said he needs to have a tack vest on. I can barely get him to keep his harness on when he's working. He hates those things. He does not like to be restricted. Do not restrict me with a harness. I'm all natural. Let me just swim. And actually, we do. We used, when we first started deploying him, we had him in a harness with a line on him, which we had to fight to get him in the harness, put him on the line. He would swim down, and then all of a sudden he was down there for about 6 minutes, and we hadn't seen him. And we were like, what the hell? And I noticed that the line wasn't moving. It was kind of static. And I thought, uh-oh, did he find something and not come back? What's going on here? I couldn't move the line at all. Well, he got himself wrapped in a tree underwater.
1: Oh.
0: And the line was wrapped up, and he was hung up. So I, you know, dove in down there and cut him loose. And then we said, okay, no more of that. So we deploy him what we call naked now. He just

0: I don't know if there's any prosecutions yet. He's recovered evidence. And the one case, the one everybody talks about, he found a brick underwater. That was part of a 22-year-old case. In that particular case, both the victim, who was already dead, and the murderer had passed away about 2 years before we found the brick. So there's nobody to prosecute in that case. So that case kind of just, you know, didn't go anywhere. The other cases are still pending. I don't know what, how that'll work out. Mostly my job is the recovery. Our concern is that the person gets recovered and gets returned to their family. So that's our biggest concern. That's why we do this. But the prosecutions will go on. So most of the time, the remains that we're finding for him, and he's doing recovery work. I know people talk about being rescued by an otter, and I said, you don't want the left to have to rescue you because it means you're no longer with us, you know, but that usually he does recovery work. We started, the purpose of the otter program was to help with cold case work. And we had a saying in the business, I'm a forensic diver, that the investigation ends at the water's edge because water destroys everything. Mm. And destroys DNA, and it destroys, you know, physical evidence too. And then remains go away, and then they sink down in the muck, and we can't find them anymore. Unless they dredge the whole lake, and no one's going to spend the money to do that. So what the otter was designed to do is go down into the muck and show us where the evidence was so that we could excavate it that simply and get it out quickly. That's really what his job is to do. He's morphed into recent drownings. We've had a couple now where guys have fallen off their boats and the divers can't find him, so they call splashing, and he's gone in and found him. So he's kind of morphed into a second job. That wasn't really his intention. But, you know, his main purpose is cold case work, and especially with the advances in DNA now, we're up to 26 strands of DNA that they use for identification, and we're having so much success with genetic genealogy and all that, that they can go back and work, put these cases back together. And because we're having success in water, where a lot of criminals prefer to dispose of their evidence and people, I call it the Dexter effect. They like to do that. Although Dexter was terrible, we would have caught Dexter him the first time.
1: Yeah, Splash would have got Dexter. Season 1.
0: Yeah, we would have had him the first week, you know. Sorry, Dex.
1: No, that's fine.
0: but anyway. I watched Dexter. I said, don't watch Dexter. He doesn't do it right. You know, if you want to know how to do it, talk to me. I'll tell you how to do it.
1: Well, on that, in the 90s, Michael, as you know, we got a lot of sophisticated stuff like Dexter came later, but in the 90s, we were subjected to all these films that paired human cops up with dogs. You know, we had Turner and Hooch, K-9. Yeah. Have you been contacted about TV rights yet?
0: I did have a call from Disney. Someone at Disney called me about talking about the rights to this, and the National Geographic has contacted me, and there's a few others that have talked to me about it. And I'm like, you know, this program is still new. We're still figuring a lot of things out. I don't feel comfortable selling anything right now. So, I mean, I'm an honest guy. I mean, I want to sell. If I have a story, let's sell it, you know, but I don't really feel that Splash hasn't made enough of a story yet. So I want to, he's up to 9 recoveries that are confirmed. And then we'll have, we got a 10th one that's out there that we hope will come up soon. Hopefully he's on his way, and I give it another year. We're already talking about adding another otter into our team to do it for deployment, because the call volume is so high that I can't keep up with it. I'm 67 years old, so it's wearing me down, and so I'm like, I need a younger person. So volunteers accepted. If somebody's looking to work with an otter, we're pushing to work.
1: No,
0: so.
1: Michael, we're gonna look, if we can get a Hemsworth to work with an otter in your place. That is a franchise. That's gonna sell. That's gonna imagine the plush splashes. Oh boy,
0: yeah, it'd be a great story. Let's see what we call that TV show, Law and Otter. That would be a good one. That would be a great show right there. So we could do that.
1: Oh, that's really great. Yeah, the
0: I'm waiting. I really suspect that I'm going to turn on the TV one day. I'm going to watch one of these cop shows, and there's going to be a guy with an otter that comes in and helps them. You know, and I'm like, oh man, look at that. I guess you know you made it when you influence society that way. But anyway, we've been doing otters quietly for 5 years. Right. No one even really. There were otters before Splash that we had worked with, but we had no one knew about this thing, and then all.

0: sudden it the news caught us out there working. And it was on the Orlando news that picked it up. And then all of a sudden I'm on TV and then my phone's lighting up and then everybody's calling me wanting to talk about Splash. And I'm just like, well, it's great. You know, but we really were doing it very quietly for a while. We weren't looking for press. We were just looking to solve cases. That was the whole point of the, for Splash, he's a tool in a toolbox for us, you know. So, you know, it's like we work these cases and all of a sudden we're like, yeah, it looks like it's down the muck. Oh, break out the otter. We got to go to work, you know. So yeah. It's time to, yeah.
1: Haven't we all just
0: go home, get the otter, bring it back. Let's go to work. That's the way it is. But he's been a blast. And I have to say, even for my wife, who's not a big animal lover, but she puts up with my dogs. God bless her. She made a comment to me. She says, you know, one of these serial killers is going to get you. And she says, you know, I'm probably not going to keep the dogs because I can't keep them. But she says, but I'm keeping the otter. And I had to laugh. And I said, that's the hilarious thing I ever heard, because I'd never expect her to keep the otter, but she's keeping Splash. She's got a forever home here. So that's good news. So I don't worry so much if I don't make it back. But
1: Michael, this is the best thing. I have one very quick question for you before I let you go.
0: Sure.
1: Well, actually, the second question is, can you shake his hand for me? But the first question is, what are the dogs, what are your dogs who've been trained? What do they think of having an otter in their presence? Is an otter just a dog do they click?
0: He's just another dog to them. They don't care. I mean, they all hang out together. They train together. They become competitive. Splat does not like being left home now. So if I grab Nova and Dutch and we head to the van and we're going on the case, he gets very depressed when I'm gone because he doesn't like being left behind. And I don't like to take him out there because it's very hot in the car, so he has to just sit there and suffer, you know. So we're like, no, we don't want to take him with us if we don't need him. I actually have volunteer babysitters or otter sitters that I call them. I say, hey, Splash is home alone today. Can you go over and play with them for a couple hours? And they'll come over and entertain him for a little bit. So, and he loves company now. So he sees people at the door. He's like, are you here for me? Oh, good. Let's go play. You know, so he's very happy with that.
1: Michael, well, I'm very happy to have chatted with you. And I hope I can sign up for the Baby Otters Club at some point and pitch in.
0: Take a shift. If you're in Florida, come on by anytime.
1: Amazing. Michael, it's been an otter delight. Thank you for joining us and have a wonderful day.
0: You're welcome. You too. Take care.
1: Thanks, mate. Bye-bye. That's Michael Hadsell, president of the Peace River Canine Search and Rescue Association. My heart is so full right now. Now, we've been talking about crimes, specifically those solved by otters. But speaking of crimes, up next, you're going to hear my chat with actor Murray Bartlett, who stars in a new series about stalking, murder and blackmail. Could Splash solve that case? I'm going to say probably.
2: Lodging on the blind side.
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6: 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Call 1-300-222-774.
1: Paul Verhoeven with you here on evenings, and it's great to be here. Now, I don't know how many of you have moustaches. I have one. It's a very big one. But I've been trying to figure out who has the greatest moustache on television. I think Splash would look good with a little moustache. Oh, I miss him already. Look, I would actually argue that the honour for best moustache could probably go to Murray Bartlett, who played this moustachioed hotel manager in The White Lotus. He's in a new series called Maximum Pleasure Guaranteed. And I talked with Murray about moustaches.
7: Hi, Paul.
1: Hi, Paul Verhoeven from ABC Radio. How are you doing, Murray?
7: I'm great. How are you doing?
1: Fantastic. It's lovely to... God, that moustache is looking just robust.
7: I mean, back at you, Paul.
1: Look, I didn't want this to be all about moustaches, but it appears to be heading down that route. Yours is a real corker. I have to ask, I mean, when did you first discover you could grow one?
7: I was having an existential crisis, as I used to do every 4 or 5 years, about like, oh my God, should I be an actor? Maybe I should just give up. This is never going to work. And I was in Egypt for a time, and this audition came up for the HBO show Looking, and I was in Egypt trying to fit in because I was, you know, a white guy. I obviously looked like a foreigner. And I was like, I'll grow a moustache. There was a lot of facial hair in Cairo. And I grew a moustache. And then this audition came up for Looking about these guys who were in San Francisco. And I was like, this is kind of a cool reference to like old school San Francisco, that sort of moustachioed look. I was like, I'll just leave it for the audition. And they loved it. I feel like maybe that's what got me the job in Looking. And so it just has been an asset ever since.
8: Yeah, you say that, but you're bereft of a moustache in this show. I mean, is it cheaper to hire you sans moustache?
7: Well, I do require an insurance policy for it when I have it. So, I guess so. Yeah.
8: Okay, great. All right. Well, look, in Maximum Pleasure Guaranteed, it's about a woman who thinks she sees a murder while she's online and decides to play detective.
7: Yep.
8: Have you ever seen something mysterious or inexplicable or Rear Window-ish and been tempted to play detective yourself?
7: No. I've seen some like shady things and I'm like, oh, I'm not going to touch that. No, I just like, I'm a very curious person. So I might, you know, watch a little longer than I should, but yeah, no, I don't want to get into that kind of trouble. That's why I'm an actor. I get to do all that stuff in make believe. I don't want to like dip into it in my real life.
8: Right. You have an outlet. Most people don't.
7: Yeah, that's right.
8: Okay. Well, I mean, you've talked pretty openly and you mentioned before having existential crises, questioning career choices, asking yourself, is this what I should really be doing? Do you think it's the same impulse that people have that makes them chase these sort of dangerous leads? I mean, you know, does acting require you to fuel yourself on possibilities rather than concrete realities? Like that casting director gave me a look. I'm absolutely sure of it. Is there any correlation there?
7: Interesting.
8: Is it?
7: Well, I don't know. I'm not sure what the answer is to that. I mean, I think that there is something about a curiosity and sort of being hooked on something and wanting to chase something. But it's, I think for me, acting is like a burning desire. Like I really, really want to do it. And it's not about like being hooked by something outside of myself. It feels like this kind of internal kind of, you know, gut response and kind of like, it's sort of built into my DNA that's what I,

0: all that and like, you know, put it on stages or screens. I feel like it's kind of different. It's
1: Okay.
0: not so much the thrill, it's like it feels like something that is like about me for oh this now it's gonna sound like really wanky, but like it's like for it like it's something that I just feel driven to do, and it just is, it's but it comes from the inside, I think.
2: Well, hot damn, I'm glad you feel driven to do it, Murray, because our lives are much richer for it. It's just, look, would that I had another hour to talk to you, but I don't. I have to go. It's been lovely chatting. Congratulations, and hopefully we get to talk again soon.
0: Yeah, let's make that a date. This was a joy. Thank you.
2: Thanks, bud. See you soon.
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8: Evenings with Paul Verhoeven.
2: An enormous thank you to the iconic Murray Bartlett for chatting with me here on Evenings. What a dreamboat. Oh, and speaking of dreams, coming up very soon, we're going to be chatting with a doctor who is going to explain why vivid dreams can leave you so tired afterwards. Why do I wake up so tired after vivid dreams? We're going to try and answer that question for you. But I also just want to give another shout out to Michael Hadsell, who you heard before Murray. He trains otters to basically dive for evidence in crimes. What an absolute charmer. The next time I'm in that neck of the woods, I'm going to shake his little hand. But someone else has called in with another otter story. Cheryl, welcome to Evenings.
9: Oh, hi, Paul. Lovely to hear your voice again.
2: Oh, thank you very much. It's lovely to hear yours.
9: And I was on the Isle of Skye about 13 years ago, and there was an otter on its back, and it was breaking up oysters with stone on its tummy.
2: On its belly.
9: And it was at dawn because it was the other end of the, you know, the time for us. It was just magnificent.
2: Oh, have you seen one since, or was that the last time you saw one?
9: No, it was the last time. It was magic.
2: Oh, it sounds like an oil painting. If you
9: It was.
2: Yeah. How do you feel about them being trained up to do, you know, sort of forensics?
9: Fabulous. I think, yeah, must be. That guy sounded fantastic.
2: Yeah, he was great. Hopefully we all get to meet Splash one day. But Cheryl, it's been lovely chatting with you, and I'm sure I'll talk to you again.

I just checked. There is not. So I'm going to play a song for you now. And after that, we're going to start talking about vivid dreams. If you're having one right now, wake up and listen to this. This is Spiller featuring Sophie Ellis-Bextor. This is Groove Jet. If this ain't love.

0: If this ain't love. 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Or maybe you're dehydrated. 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
0: So do you ever have really, really vivid dreams? You know, you dream you're running in the 100 metres at the Atlanta Summer Olympics and you wake up and you're as tired as you would be if you'd actually run it, but you don't have the medals or fanfare to show for it. Well, it turns out vivid dreams making you tired is a thing. But why? Why do we wake up tired from vivid dreams? And will I ever achieve my goal of running in the Olympics? Our next guest can help with at least one of those questions. Dr. Linda Schachter is a Sleep Health Foundation board member, sleep and respiratory physician, and she joins us now. Linda, welcome to the show.
6: Thank you. Hi, Paul.
0: Hi. So I don't want to start too broad, but I've always wanted to ask this. What are dreams?
6: So dream sleep is a phase of sleep. So we go through different cycles and different stages of sleep.
0: Right.
6: And you actually need all the different stages of sleep to get a good night's sleep. Dream sleep is a part of that sleep where if you wake someone up, they will actually tell you that they're dreaming, but they can't actually move. So the idea of dream sleep, it's memory consolidation, it's restoration, it's all of those things that happen during dream sleep.
0: Okay. So obviously this is your field of expertise. You know, you're very scientific, you know, you're a doctor, Linda. So how do you feel about things like dream analysis and symbols, and do you divine meaning from your dreams, or to you, are they just sort of work?
6: So, well, we all dream, even if we don't remember our dreams. And so dream interpretation, I mean, most of our dreams are actually are not very pleasant. They're quite violent. And if people remember their dreams, it's usually because they've woken up out of their dreams.
0: Oh, okay. So they sort of caught it in the act, so to speak.
6: Absolutely.
0: Right. Well, if you have questions about dreams and sleep, specifically, we're about to cover this. Why we get so tired, why we feel so tired after having vivid dreams. And you can give us a call and chat with Dr. Linda Schachter and I. The number's 1-300-800-222, or you can text your dream questions into 0437-774-774. And look, as tempting as it might be to call up and tell us about a weird dream you had, please don't do that. Unless it's really weird, then it's fine. Now, Linda, why do some people remember dreams more vividly, more reliably than other people?
6: It's whether you wake up out of your dreams or not. So why people are actually tired from waking up out of their dreams or when they have a vivid dream is because they've woken up out of the dream sleep, which is not normally a state that we wake up out of. So if we wake up and you wake feeling refreshed, you've actually woken up out of quite light sleep. So, but if you wake out of dream sleep, it's a deeper stage of sleep and your sleep has been broken.
0: Oh, okay. So I look at full disclosure, I participated in a sleep clinic when I was at university because I was bored, but it was fascinating because we studied lucid dreaming, which is where you wake up in a dream and you're aware of being in a dream. Do people who wake up from lucid dreams, I mean, what are the physical effects of that? And can you dream too much, or am I reading too much into it?
6: So going back to your first question, so what are the effects of waking up out of dream sleep? So there can be a few different effects. So that we don't act out our dreams, we go...

0: Going to a form of paralysis. So it's why sometimes people get sleep paralysis, where they wake up and they can't move.
1: Oh.
0: And that's really a state that our bodies go into so that we don't act out our dreams. So when you wake up out of a dream sleep, you can actually have a few seconds or even a minute or two of being paralyzed, and that's called

0: the way that you can wake up out of dream sleep. Or you can wake up and feel not too bad, and that's as you're coming out of dream sleep because you may be going into a lighter stage of sleep.
1: Okay. In terms of the effect on the brain and the body and, you know, on fatigue, Linda, is there a difference between a nightmare and a dream, or are they both just, you know, are they both just different flavours of the same thing?
0: Well, like I said, most dreams aren't particularly very pleasant. But if you're having a very, if you're having a nightmare or a very aggressive dream, sometimes people wake up and feel quite distressed by it and then have difficulty falling back to sleep. So, yes, there can be different emotions or different responses to dreaming itself, but most of us sleep through it and then go into the next stage of sleep, so we don't remember all of our dreams. So it is that waking up out of dream sleep, which is where you remember your dreams or nightmares.
1: Okay. Well, could hormones, you know, menopause, ADHD, things like PTSD or trauma, can they contribute to vivid dreams and, as a result, fatigue?
0: All of those conditions will affect sleep quality and will affect dreams. So if we talk about perimenopause, I mean, people's sleep, I mean, perimenopause and menopause do terrible things to our sleep. So if we start with that one, yes, and the lack of hormones will actually cause poorer sleep quality, increase the risk of sleep disorders. So there's a multitude of reasons in perimenopause and menopause why you might sleep poorly. If we're talking about ADHD, one of the common presentations with ADHD is extremely poor quality sleep. And we know that people who have ADHD have what's called sleep fragmentation. So they spend too much of their night in light sleep and don't get enough deep sleep. PTSD also does that. And often people will have quite poor and very vivid dreams, but they do tend to wake up out of their dreams because they're quite distressing. So all of those conditions will cause poor sleep quality, and so that will result with fatigue during the day.
1: Okay. So at what point, Linda, should we be seeking medical, like a professional opinion, if our

0: I suppose this is my specialty area, but I believe if you're getting enough sleep and you wake up tired, whether you have vivid dreams or not, so I think you should be seeing a doctor because it's not normal to wake up tired after enough sleep. Now, most of us are a little bit sleep deprived. We're not getting enough sleep, and that might be devices or lifestyle or all of those sort of things. But if you're getting enough sleep and you wake tired, you should be talking to your doctor.
1: Okay. Okay. Well, look, thankfully, no strange texts have come in with weird dreams people have had. Although all the talk about adorable otters diving down and solving crimes is definitely going to start affecting my dreams in a good way, I think. Linda, I guess sweet dreams is how I would say goodbye to you. I mean, do you plan your dreams ahead of time? Can you sort of control them to the point where, you know, you can schedule in something fun, or you dream just like the rest of us?
0: I dream just like everybody else. And I must say, I occasionally I sleep poorly like everybody else. So I think realistically, but often what will happen, though, is something that's on your mind might become part of one of your dreams. Mm. So it is a little bit of a assumption.

0: called a condition of hypersomnolence, or being too sleepy. And the most common one that people know is narcolepsy.
1: Ah.
0: So that's where people do dream too much, and they may actually have their dreams coming into wakefulness, which is really quite odd and quite distressing for them.
1: Right. Okay. Well, fingers crossed that doesn't happen to me tonight, but you never know. The night is young. Linda, it's been lovely chatting, and yeah, I'm going to say it. Sweet dreams.
0: Sweet dreams to you too.
1: Yeah, we made it happen. Dr. Linda Schachter there, Sleep Health Foundation board member and sleep and respiratory physician. 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
1: Now, today's memorial for James Valentine over at Sydney Town Hall was, I mean, it was incredible. It was a heartfelt celebration of his life. It brought together family and friends and colleagues at the ABC and musicians, even listeners. Really incredible stuff. And people shared all these funny and emotional stories about James's warmth and humour and the genuine connection he had with his audiences. And there was live music throughout the service reflecting his love of jazz and storytelling. And the speakers touched on his openness about cancer and voluntary assisted dying. And listening to it today, it felt less like a formal farewell and more like a warm tribute to someone deeply loved.
6: We'll never get through it all if you keep that up. Now, good afternoon and welcome to the This Is What I Live With Annex here at the Sydney Town Hall, and this special celebration of the life of James Valentine. It's great to see so many fit Sydneysiders able to down the tool and leave it alone and cram into the Live With Annex for a special get-together of the Even Greater Sydney Planning Committee, known across the state by the acronym EGSPEC. Once we tapped into these high-quality planning issues, EGSPEC was flat out keeping up. There were so many stumpers and such variety. There was an issue of vibrancy in Pyrmont. The Berejiklian and Barilaro government had a bee in their bonnet about adding this soon-to-be flamboyant hotspot to the rail network, and they wanted it to go off.

0: like James could cover, because he was listening, always listening, and wanting us to be better and wanting us to celebrate the very best of what it means to be Australians. So you can imagine how absolutely honoured I was to receive a recommendation from the Australian Honours Council shortly before James's death, making him and appointing him a member of the Order of Australia, Mr. James Valentine, AM.
1: David Hobson is well known as one of Australia's finest opera singers. More importantly, he grew up with James Valentine.
2: He and I grew up together in the regional city of Ballarat, Victoria, which was founded on gold and good manners. It's a lovely, cultured city, which James had a healthy disrespect for, but in many ways it defined him. So James was the third child of Peter and Nina Valentine. Peter, his father, a lovely man, had a car dealership, Peter Valentine Motors. And this specialised in exotic Peugeots and Renaults and the like, which was pretty cool back in the 60s and 70s in Ballarat. And James never lost his love of those older European cars. His mother, Nina, was and still is a force of nature at 99 years of age and here today. And he structured his life to spend as much time as possible with them. So without further ado, please welcome James Valentine's daughter, the incredibly talented, lovely Miss Ruby Rose Valentine.
3: One of the most common things I get told about my dad is how little he wanted children. From what I've heard, for a long time, the idea of being a father was truly his worst nightmare. And then I came along, and he very quickly changed his mind about all of that. He did the biggest 180 possible and dedicated the next 28 years of his life to being the best dad anyone could ever imagine. He was standing in the kitchen with me, wearing plastic Winnie the Pooh aprons as we baked a box of Piglet cupcakes. He was watching Sleeping Beauty with me, going along with it when the movie ended, and I simply pushed the VHS tape back in and rewound it to the start to start again. He was there when I was 13, going to my first real concert. Five screaming teenage girls piled into his car, and he drove us out to Justin Bieber's first Australian tour. Silently enduring our tone-deaf singing the entire way out to Homebush in peak hour traffic, thinking he could get a few hours to himself to read or work quietly, he took himself to the pub out there for a drink, only to discover that every other parent had had a similar idea. Unfortunately for Dad, it turned out to be an equally exciting night for the parents, who had all demanded every screen in the pub be turned on to a simultaneous double feature of the other two major events of the evening, the Rabbitohs versus Sharks game, and Kate and Will's royal wedding. I am only able to be the person I am today because he led the way, showing me how to live with compassion, empathy for others, and kindness at the forefront, to focus on my passions and never give up. How to host a good dinner party, how to find the whimsy in everything and the beauty in the everyday. Anything I do from this point onward is because he taught me strength and endurance, and that a life focused on joy is the best way forward. I'll miss him every day.

0: In the latest Gardening Australia magazine, you'll find gorgeous flowering natives, fragrant camellias, and tips on growing the best berries. 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
2: Hey friends, we have some really, really wonderful, and by wonderful I mean thoroughly strange and excellent content coming up in the next hour, the last hour of this installment, episode, periodical of Evenings. Anyway, who knows what it is. What it is wonderful. In the next hour, we're going to be finding out what happens when a choir is fused with whale song. Doesn't happen often, I'll be honest, but it has happened, and I'm very, very excited. We've got a wonderful guest

0: has combined the two for a very, very, very good cause. Also, I know that sometimes it's hard to figure out what to watch at the movies, so we're going to be chatting movies. We're going to get some recommendations, and I also want to get your recommendations for what you think everyone should watch, and we're going to be talking robot butlers with our tech expert. All that and more after the news.
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4: ABC News, good evening, I'm Noni Edwards. The Greens have voiced concerns over the integrity of the National Anti-Corruption Commission, which the federal government admits needs a reset. It follows this week's shock resignation of Commissioner Paul Brereton less than halfway through his term due to pressure over perceived conflicts of interest and linked to the Defence Force. Greens Senator for South Australia Barbara Pocock says a fresh start is needed for the commission.
5: I think the issues with the NAC that have shaken the confidence of the Parliament and the public are more about conflicts of interest, which the Commissioner has failed to really deal with appropriately, much more than they have been about not enough staff.
4: The federal government's legal action against chemical maker 3M is being seen as a warning for big companies who try to hide the harm caused by their products. The Commonwealth is suing 3M for $2 billion for allegedly covering up the results of its own testing, highlighting the adverse health and environmental impacts of PFAS chemicals found in firefighting foam. Known as forever chemicals because of how long they stay in the environment, PFAS has been linked with cancer. University of Sydney Associate Professor Nicholas Chartres is the scientific lead at the Centre to End Corporate Harm. He says the case is an important step by the government.
6: In the sense that it symbolises that if corporations and industries withhold information that demonstrates their products are harmful and that information comes to the surface, then the government's willing to hold them liable and take action.
4: A second man accused of murdering a woman whose body was found in a Perth hotel room has taken the witness stand in his trial. David Webber reports.
7: Chen Liu has admitted spending time with the sex worker in the Ascot hotel room, but said the payment was provided by his co-accused, Rui Hong Nir. Mr. Liu said Mr. Nir came into the room when he'd been sleeping and was crouching by the bathroom door. Mr. Liu said he went out of the room to wait in a car, and Mr. Nir didn't join him there until 20 minutes had passed. He said Mr. Nir handed him $1,600, telling him it was the money he paid for the woman. Mr. Liu told the court he was worried he'd get in trouble, and he wanted Mr. Near to return the money. The trial continues.
4: Concerns are growing about the prospects of an Iranian peace deal as Israel intensifies attacks on Lebanon as its campaign against Hezbollah, despite an ongoing ceasefire. More from Global Affairs editor Laura Tingle.
8: They're hitting Beirut, they're hitting the very ancient city of Tyre, Beaufort Castle, which is a UNESCO protected site. And clearly Benjamin Netanyahu wants to keep this war going. And I don't know whether Donald Trump will be able to stop him doing that. Israel says that it's coming under increasing drone attacks from within Lebanon, from Hezbollah, and it's only retaliating. But none of that is under Donald Trump's control. And Iran has always said that this has to be part of the deal.
4: Kenya's High Court has temporarily blocked a US plan to set up an Ebola quarantine facility in the country. The US says it chose Kenya for the 50-bed facility because of its proximity to the affected region. A civil society group and a peak Kenyan medical body both objected to the plan. The Secretary General of the Kenya Medical Practitioners Union, Davji Atella, spoke about why it opposes the facility.
9: It is an injustice to the Kenyans that we are focused on creating a quarantine for the Americans, but there's no any arrangements that are made for Kenyans in itself if this particular outbreak occurs. If Ebola is too dangerous for the Americans, is it not too dangerous for the Kenyans when it comes to compare?
4: Back home, a remote desert glam rock band who rose to prominence after they scored the chance to support rock legends Kiss have released their debut album today. Sweet Home Mulgabore is the first full-length record from Mulgabore hard rock band who hail from Akaya, northeast of Alice Springs. Frontman Alvin Manfong says the 8-track album was recorded last year in Melbourne on a vintage 1974 mixing desk used by iconic Australian bands.
10: Mainly used by Angels and AC/DC and a couple of more bands, and then us. It's an honor to record in the same

0: mixing disc that used by the rock legends.
1: And finally, a 14-year-old boy in America has won a national spelling bee, correctly spelling 32 obscure words in just a minute. Shrey Parikh from California beat 247 other contestants in Washington, taking home the annual Scripps National Spelling Bee Trophy. Event organisers say his winning word was bromocriptine, although he was tested with other difficult words such as Nakatosh and Rishiarius. And if you were wondering, bromocriptine is a derivative of ergot, which mimics the activity of dopamine.
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4: Yes, it's evenings here on ABC Radio. Paulie V with you. Paulie V. It's not going to happen. It's not going to take off. A listener said I should get a nickname, and Paulie V makes me sound like a low-level mob enforcer, so I'm going to skip right past that. I'm going to be with you all the way through until Nightlife, which is coming up in 1 hour. Well, almost an hour. So we've got almost an hour left together. What are we going to do with that time? I'll tell you. We're going to talk movies with Ihab Rashed because there is some excellent stuff out right now, and Erica Mealy is going to be here talking tech. And spoiler alert, we're going to talk about robot butlers. They're the accessory of the summer. It's actually winter, so that doesn't apply. And up after this track by Gary Numan, what do whale song and charity singles have in common? You're going to find out. Here's Cars.

0: It's Gary Newman with Cars, and this is Evenings on ABC Radio. Paul Verhoeven with you, and we're about to talk whales. And what are whales if not the cars of the sea? They're probably more buses, really, aren't they? Some sort of large freight carrier. That doesn't matter. That's stupid. Let's say you run a charity that helps whales. How do you raise money for them? What do? You do a car wash, a bake sale? Well, our next guest has done something truly remarkable. Rebecca Douglas is a photographer, a conservationist, and she's also president of the Board of Trustees for WhaleWise. Rebecca, hello. Welcome to Evenings.
1: Oh, hi, Paul. How are you?
0: I'm fantastic. Are you with a whale right now?
1: I wish I was. No, I'm sadly not. I'm in my office in the south of the UK at the moment.
0: Okay. Well, I was about to ask where you're working from, but your job would often take you to where the whales are, right?
1: Yeah, that's right. Yeah, there's travel involved. I'm lucky to be coastal here, but we aren't really on a kind of particularly whale prevalent route around the coast of East Kent, which is sort of just east of London.
0: Right. Okay. Yeah, I've been there. I didn't see a single whale. Not that that's evidence.
1: There you go. Yeah, well, you can verify it too.
0: Yep. It's locked in. But listen, Rebecca, I would love to know what your job typically entails. What are you actually doing for the whales?
1: So I'm a visual storyteller and photographer, and I became involved with WhaleWise, helping them share a crowdfunder initially. They were looking to get another drone for the charity, and I just became completely obsessed with the work they do, gathering data to look at the scarring that you find on humpback whales. And we do that. Each humpback whale, as they take a dive and lift their fluke, has an individual pattern on that tail fluke.
0: Oh.
1: So we get to know the humpback whales. They have names colloquially in different parts of the world and attract globally on an incredible platform called Happy Whale. So the work that we do gathers all of this information to understand more about the whales that are passing in the waters in Iceland, where they come to feed, and just build more of a picture about what's happening to them. And we've so far sort of established that 25% of humpbacks around Iceland have scarring from entanglement from ghost fishing gear or ship strikes.
0: Okay, so let's say you mentioned the unique print they have under their tail flap.
1: Mm.
0: Did you say tail flap or did I mishear you?
1: Fluke.
0: Fluke.
1: Yeah.
0: It's made up a whole thing there. That's tippy.
1: You can, yeah, that's it, yeah.
0: Yeah.
1: It's a free name tonight.
0: Yeah, well done. Great. Paul's a marine biologist now. But let's say you have a whale that you keep seeing over and over and you know it's them because of the distinct markings.
1: Mm-hmm.
0: So do whales have, I don't want to say groupies, but I guess amongst the community and scientists, do people have favourites? Do these gather followings or is that not a thing?
1: Yeah, I mean, I think people affectionately connect with some whales they've seen in certain circumstances. The team of scientists that work for WhaleWise, I'm not a scientist either, and they are so versed in the whales that are around Iceland. And we had a day where we were doing some research on a boat in October, and I was lucky enough to be there with them during that field season, and we witnessed 60 humpback whales in one day.
0: Oh.
1: And the team almost, as soon as the whales were taking a dive, lifting the fluke, knew who the whales were. But it can get quite exciting when you witness one that nobody recognises the pattern. This platform, Happy Whale, you can upload the photograph of the fluke and it then runs kind of a photo match on it. So you can have a kind of confidence interval of how unique it thinks it is. And so it's quite exciting when you find one that also hasn't been found. So, but there's whales that in Iceland that we have regularly that are kind of that come back to feed each sort of feeding season. And we know them by their flukes. So.
0: Are the rare ones worth more points?
1: Yeah, it's very exciting. And actually, I managed to capture an image when I was with them in April of one that wasn't registered on Happy Whale. So I was in the position that I was able to name this humpback whale for the platform, which I called Wash after this charity single that we're working on at the moment.
0: Yes.
1: So it's very exciting. I've named a humpback whale. I mean, it's just when do you get to do that in life? It's absolutely wild.
0: That's amazing. Well, look, let's not bury the lead, Rebecca. You are a photographer, you're a conservationist, you're president of the Board of Trustees of WhaleWise, and you've got a charity single that's happened. Do you remember the first charity single that

0: you heard?
1: Oh gosh, it's probably Band-Aids, kind of,
0: Yeah.
1: yeah, the end stage millennial that I am. Yeah, it's going back to the 80s.
0: Yes, I am also afflicted with that same condition. But they typically seem to be, look, it's always for a good cause. A charity single is, as the name says, it's always to raise money for a cause. But how did you come across, how did you strike up the plan of coming up with a single to help whales?
1: It was one of those, you know, sometimes things happen and just serendipity has a hand. And I sing in a choir, I sung with Social Singing Choir in Margate for, gosh, nearly 10 years, since 2017. And Hughie Gavin, our choir director, is an amazing composer. And he'd got a song he'd started to compose and asked the choir to submit words that evoked the sense of the ocean for them. So they were just singular words that he got from the choir members. And then he wove those into a lyric and wrote Wash Over Me and shared it with the choir and said, I'd love to make this an ocean theme term and launch this single on World Ocean Day and make some impact for the ocean. And so I was sort of like, do you have a charity in mind? And put forward WhaleWise as one to consider. And it was picked. And that's sort of how it came into being initially. And then more exciting layers have added on since.
0: Okay, well, everyone, I'm going to play a snippet of the song now. So this is Evenings, and I don't often get to throw to, you know, choir and whale song that go together. But this is a snippet of the charity single.

0: That's really pretty. That would not be out of place at Coachella, honestly. One of the small backstages. Have you played it for any whales yet? And what do they think?
1: No, we haven't. I'm going to have to get the team. There's a research season that's active. I'm going to have to get them playing and getting a speaker into the water and see what their reaction is.
0: Oh, man. So talk to me about the actual song itself. I mean, how did you actually compose it, and how is the whale song involved?
1: So the whale song was a suggestion when the directors of the charity met with Huey, the composer. And they mentioned basically they'd been... had a hydrophone in this very remote, pristine fjord in northeast Iceland called Finnafjordur. There's a chance that a superport might be built with the melting sea ice across the Arctic. They're looking at new shipping routes potentially between Asia and Iceland and Europe. And so this is an earmarked area. Right. But nothing's known about what's happening within the ecosystem and how whales might be in the fjord and use it. So our first stage was to deploy this hydrophone, which is like a speaker in the water.
0: Wow.
1: And it was down for a whole year. So you have to then wait patiently. We don't get any data from it until we retrieve it. And so firstly, we have to think about, can we retrieve it? And we did. And then the moment where you put the memory card in and it had collected data. And really curiously, throughout the whole of winter, whale song was captured, which you only normally hear in breeding grounds. So it was incredible to pick that up in Iceland. So we knew whales were in this fjord. And so the team asked if Huey would like to include the whales as guest artists on the track. So...
0: It's so beautiful. Although what's funny is typically I know a lot of musos, Rebecca, and often they don't rock up on time. They're a little bit flaky, a little unreliable. They run late. I was going to ask whether the whales showed up reliably, but it seems like they over-delivered with the music.
1: Yeah. They recorded ahead of time before we even knew it was a thing that would come into being. And so they've been a dream to work with.
0: Did they get royalties?
1: I know, it's the royalties, the riders. I mean, you know, the impact work we can do to protect their environment is hopefully the outcome of this, to be able to advocate for them and continue this work, building the data and understanding who's there in the fjord. I was there in April with the team, and it was just amazing to witness the bubble net feeding. I don't know if you've ever heard of that before.
0: Have
1: you ever heard of Fibonacci spirals? So these sort of these spiral patterns that repeat in nature, and they're just a really particular mathematical structure.
0: Yeah, Dan Brown wrote like 19 books about them, right?
1: Yeah. So bizarrely, humpback whales blow bubbles in this shape from sort of below the surface, and then they start to emerge. So you see these perfect spirals. Often there's two or three entwined.
0: Wow.
1: And it's to trick fish to think that there's a net around them, and then they can lunge feed through them. And so we were witnessing this behaviour in that fjord, which we've not really seen anywhere else in Iceland. So there's a lot of curious behaviours we're witnessing as to why we don't know yet, which is why we want to continue to build this research and this data about them.
0: Incredible. You're listening to Evenings on ABC Radio. I'm Paul Verhoeven, and I'm speaking with Rebecca Douglas, and we're talking about whales because a charity single blending choir and whale song is out very soon, but I actually got a caller here who has a bit of a story about some whales. Brad, what is your whale story for us?
2: Mate, how are you, Paul?
0: I'm very well, Brad. How are you?
2: Good, good. Before I start, I must say that, yes, you have a wonderful moustache, but you'll never beat Salvador Dali.
0: Well, his was very specific. Mine's more load-bearing. His is very ornate, you know?
2: Okay, fair enough. That sounds good. Yeah, whales. I live on the Sunshine Coast, and recently I heard, and it was tracked via that there's a website that records, it's a citizen science thing that records flukes and patterns on whales. They found that two whales had travelled between Brazil and the Sunshine Coast.
0: Oh,
1: wow.
2: That's thousands of kilometres.
0: So, Rebecca, do you have any idea why two whales would undertake this journey?
1: I mean, I'm not familiar with the migratory patterns in your hemisphere. It's more from North Atlantic I'm familiar with. And so they migrate for breeding and usually feed, I'm talking about North Atlantic, in a different area. So they predominantly feed around Iceland, for example, and then they will go to warmer waters, either the Azores or the Caribbean, where they breed. So it could be something like that has occurred, or if that's a complete anomaly and no one knows why they've

0: Rainers, but it's, and I also I love what I've heard of the song. It's been lovely chatting, and Rebecca, I hope the apps treat you well. I hope you get some high scores with some new whales very soon.
1: Yeah, that's lovely. Thanks so much, Paul.
0: See you, mate. That's Rebecca Douglas, photographer, conservationist, president of the Board of Trustees for WhaleWise, and the charity single which blends a choir and whale song, which we were talking about, will be released on June the 8th, which is also World Ocean Day. You're listening to Evenings on ABC Radio. Up next, would you like to know what the must-see films are right now? Because we're talking about that right after this track by Susie Quattro.

0: Devil Gate Drive by Susie Quattro here on Evenings on ABC Radio. Paul Verhoeven with you, and coming up next, we're talking movies.
1: Bet you didn't know we're the world's biggest gamblers.
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1: I'm finding out why and if we really are the lucky country. 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
5: Evenings with Paul Verhoeven.
0: Now, there is so much going on screens, big and small, but who has time to keep track of it all? People who are the experts, obviously. And right now I'm joined by the film expert, Ihab Rashid. Ihab, welcome to Evenings, my friend. It's lovely to have you here.
6: Paul, very great to be here. Nice to talk to you. Hope you're having a good night.
0: I am having a fantastic night. And part of the reason

0: I'm really enjoying myself is because the weather's been really inclement in many parts of the country. Do you think, do you feel guilty when you're watching films when it's sunny outside? And do you feel more comfortable when winter comes along and you're sort of forced to stay inside and sit in front of a screen?
1: Me personally, no, because I'm never happier than when I'm watching movies. So regardless of what the weather is outside, I'm watching them, yeah.
0: Okay, yes, that's the healthy response. Well, listen, if you're listening and you have something that you've seen lately that you think is a must-see that's absolutely awesome, give us a call on 1-300-800-222. You can also text your recommendations through to 0437-774-774. Now, Ihab, I am a big horror fan, and right, there are a whole bunch doing the rounds right now. You've got a few for us, I understand.
1: Yeah, I've got a couple tonight. The first one we'll start off with is a film called Obsession. Now, I don't know if you've heard of this film.
0: I heard it was very low budget, very thrifty, and it's made a lot more money than they thought it would.
1: Correct.
0: I don't know anything else about the premise or anything.
1: Gotcha. So the reason I'm bringing it up, like, it's been out for a few weeks, and this is one of those rare movies where it is an indie movie and it did okay business, but the word of mouth of it was so great that it started expanding out to other territories, and it's one of those rare films where the box office has been going up instead of going down. So it's definitely one of the breakout hits of the year. And the basic premise is a man basically makes a wish that he wants to fall in love with his childhood friend, Nikki. And it's one of those things where be careful what you wish for, because not only does the wish come true, but it goes to extremes in this film. And that's one of the fun parts of this movie, is watching the relationship build from just the friendship that it was. And because of the spell, basically, or the wish that he's put on, something's happening to Nikki as she's getting more obsessive, hence the title of the film. And what's so great about this movie is the performances. Indy, I believe her name is Indy. Indy Neverett. She plays Nikki Freeman. Mm. People might recognize her from Superman and Lois. She doesn't have a really big IMDb, but her performance she's become basically like a breakout star. If you're online, if you go on and check out movie pages, she's kind of like the it horror girl right now. And her performance is wild and crazy. You might have seen some memes already of her kind of losing it in a restaurant. But the watching them go through every scenario and seeing it build and see be careful what you wish for unfolding, it's very well done. And what you're getting here is from the director, first-time director, and it's a bit of a theme, actually. The second film we'll talk about is kind of has a very similar origin story. But the filmmaker here, his name is Curry Barker, and he's known from YouTube shorts. And if you've never seen one called Milk and Cereal, I would recommend, if you like kind of messed up horror. It's on YouTube if you ever want to see that. But he's got a real talent for dark humor and the execution of how he runs the camera. He's been compared to like Jordan Peele, Ari Aster, people who have seen films like Eddington or Hereditary. He's getting that kind of vibe, and which is great company to be with. And this movie, especially if you like horror, if you want to go and experience not just cheap jump scares, but genuine escalating jump scares as the narrative and the storyline continues to just lead up to a great crescendo at the end, it's a very satisfying horror movie, and it'll give you exactly what it promises in the trailer. I love this kind of movie. I'm so happy that it's done so well, which means we're probably going to get more kind of this in the cinemas, especially if people start going to the movies to watch it, because that's the best thing about horror, is watching it with a group and being scared together.
0: So let's say I'm a coward, Ihab. I'm not saying I am, but let's say I scare easy. Now, obviously, now that horror is entering this real renaissance where it's thanks to studios like A24, it's feeling more like the must go to film events of the season. It's usually indie, it's usually interesting and unique. How gory is this film, and could somebody who's a bit squeamish handle this?
1: If you're squeamish, look, there are some very gory scenes, I'm not going to lie to you. It does, but the way the movie escalates to it, like, it's never just done gratuitously just for the sake of it. It's done to service the story, and it's done in an for a young filmmaker, I believe he's only 24, the way he's handling of the camera and the execution of it, it doesn't feel cheap. And look, it is gory, I'm not gonna lie to you and say it's not, but it is enjoyable, and it's exactly the type of horror movie that fans of going to horror movies want to see. I can't recommend it enough. I was very surprised by how much I enjoyed it. I love horror in general, but I get kind of, I've seen a lot of it, you know. In my 40-some odd years, I've seen a lot of horror in my time. And when I get surprised by something that comes out of left field, I really kind of fall for it. And Obsession's one of those titles.
0: Excellent. You're listening to Evenings and I'm speaking with Ihab Rashid and we're talking film and we've been talking about Obsession, which is a horror film directed, written, edited by a YouTuber, Curry Barker. And what I'm very curious about, Ihab, I'm not sure if you've got any hints on this, but how does someone go from making a YouTube short to making a feature film, let alone a successful one?
1: It's actually, I'm not going to say it's very common, but if you are good and you get a loyal fan base that people, you know, are loud online, you are going to get opportunities with studios. It happened to the Philippou brothers, Australia's Own, with Talk To Me. They started on YouTube videos and built a cult following, and now they've got two incredible films that have been released and have a slate of things in the works as well. And same thing happened with Obsession. And the next film we're going to talk about also, Backrooms, is very similar to that. But you don't, if you're good, you will be noticed. And film studios will find you. A24 went out and found the director for Backrooms, and same thing with Obsession. So that's all you need. If you're good, you will be found.
0: Okay. Then I look forward to people finding my documentary about French cheeses because it's good. I need someone to watch it and fund it. Now I love the fact that this is sort of becoming a bit of a thing. You mentioned the Philippou brothers, but also Obsession, which cost apparently very little to make. I'm going to play some of the audio from the trailer just to give people a bit of a taste.
2: I found something in the store.
3: Okay. What did you find?
2: The place. You gotta understand, it's massive in there.
3: I'm not saying I don't believe you.
2: Okay, I'm gonna come back here with proof.
4: All right, you feel me?
5: Pull me up!
0: Okay, I don't feel good after listening to that. That sounds profoundly upsetting. So tell us a bit about Obsession. You mentioned it's also made by a YouTuber, but what's the basic premise?
1: You mean Backrooms, right?
0: Sorry, yes, Backrooms, yes.
1: Yeah. So it's a sci-fi film based on a viral internet series of videos directed by a gentleman named Kane Parsons, who had started doing it, I believe, when he was 17. Currently, right now, he's 20 years old, and this is his first feature film. And A24, they saw it, like we were saying. He got a huge following online. The fan base really got behind what he was doing with Backrooms, and A24 was paid attention and gave him, I believe it was a $10 million budget to do his first movie. And look, I saw this earlier in the week, and I was insanely impressed by a 20-year-old's ability to make a movie like this. I couldn't believe what I was seeing, because it's not easy to make movies, especially ones that are this type of subject matter. And I'll get into what it is. The basic premise is Clark is a struggling architect. He's a furniture store owner, and he discovers that there's kind of like a hidden portal in the basement of his furniture store. And when he goes through this portal, it kind of looks like an open office space, you know, with the walls all look the same, furniture all messed up in one spot. But you kind of realize quickly that he's not only is this portal seems to be all about him. So it's as if he's walking into his psyche. Now, the frustrating thing about this film, and look, there's good and there's bad for me personally. The good for it, the tone and the way it's set, it's very, the highest praise I can give it, it feels like very Stanley Kubrick. There's a lot of feeling of The Shining while you're watching this. And it's the way the camera's moving throughout these corridors and the performances from the actors, they're really committing to the notion. Now, it sets a great feel. It feels claustrophobic. It feels creepy. It's intriguing because you want to know what the hell's going on. Problem with for me, it doesn't really explain a lot to you. So if you're the type of moviegoer that wants everything wrapped up for you, this movie will not do that. If you've seen Movies like Mulholland Drive, you know, with David Lynch, those kinds of movies where you're experiencing something on the screen, you don't quite know what it is, but you know that you want to know more.
0: Yeah, that's me.
1: Okay, so you might definitely enjoy this movie. I've had friends, like I was lukewarm on it. I enjoyed aspects of it, but felt unsatisfied. But I had friends that saw it and go, this is definitely their kind of ilk. They love this kind of way the movie makes them feel. And this is a kind of like a home run with that aspect of it, because, again, there have been also reports online that they don't think that he could have made a movie like this, because he's only 20 years old, it's his first time, but he's been coming out in interviews going, no, it's been me, I did the whole thing, and even the actors have been coming out to support him. One in particular who stars in the film, Jay Duplass, who's made heaps of films, people recognize him when they see his face. He came out and he said, no, the kid was very prepared. The mythology of the story had all prepared in his head, and he was very prepared for what he wanted to do with the actors, sensitive of what they needed. And he was very impressed. And the film was produced by Australian James Wan as well. So he's kind of nurturing the voice of this filmmaker. And I just couldn't believe what I was seeing on the screen. It does not make a lot of sense, but I do realize that I was enjoying what I was seeing, even though the ending does leave you wanting more. And that all that means is it's probably going to be an extension of like a cinematic universe for this. Like if this does well, it's projected in the States, I believe, to open up to $40 or $50 million of a $10 million budget, which is insane for this type of movie, especially this with the subject matter being what it is. It is a psychological drama, and it's very heavy with the messaging of what they're trying to get across, but they let the audience figure it out for themselves. It doesn't hold your hand. It doesn't give you too much leeway. It gives you little snippets of clues, and you have to try to figure it out for yourself, and you interpret what's going on the screen, because everyone might have a different interpretation of what they're seeing. But the execution of the movie is just so well done for such a small budget. So that aspect of it, home run, and I recommend it if you like that kind of movie to go see this. Look, big screen is good because I love when people go to the movies, but this will work at wherever you are watching this for sure when it comes out.
0: Excellent. Well, if you are listening and you are now going to go off and see that film, return the favour. I'd love to hear from you. What have you seen lately that you think everyone else should be watching right now? Give us a call, 1-300-800-222, or you can text 0437-774-774.
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9: Evenings with Paul Verhoeven.
0: Yes, we're talking film with Ihab Rashid, but we've talked big screen. Ihab, let's talk small screen. I'm a big geek who loves... I'm such a superhero guy, and, you know, even as the outings get a little bit more middling, it's really nice to hear the sort of critical buzz around Spider-Man Noir. Now, for those of us who have no idea what any of those words mean, how would you pitch this show to people who are green to the franchise?
1: So it is a superhero show, like you mentioned, and how I would pitch it is, what if Spider-Man was a 1930s detective, basically? Right. So that's the premise of the story, and it is a superhero detective series, and it's based off the Marvel comics. It stars Nicolas Cage in a absolutely fantastic performance. Because this series was announced a while ago, and I heard that he was being cast as Ben Bradley, I believe the character, Ben Reilly, as the aging detective. And I was thinking, Nicolas Cage might be a little bit too old to believe that he's, you know, a swashbuckling superhero, but I was very pleasantly surprised by how well he pulls it off. And he is the anchor of this movie, of this series. It's actually the first time he's ever done a TV show. And believe it or not, he was actually thinking of semi-retirement before doing this, because he was thinking, everything I've done in movies. Like, anyone who knows Nicolas Cage's IMDb, his resume, will know that he's done all types of different films, and he's never done TV. So when they pitched this to him, he saw it as a challenge, because he didn't think that he'd be able to commit to doing an 8-episode run of something. He's never done something that's taken him that much time to complete. But It's just done so, so well. This is a Prime Video release. Very unique in the fact that you can watch it in either black and white noir, you know, or you can watch it in full-on colour.
0: Yeah.
1: So it gives you the two options to do that, which is you don't actually get on any other show. And I would recommend, if you want the real feel of it, to watch it in the black and white. I watched it in black and white and then went back and watched 2-3 of the episodes that I really enjoyed again in colour just to see the feel. Mm. And they work in both, don't get me wrong. The colour especially...

0: really vibrant, the way they shot it. And it's one of the highlights of the series is the way it looks. It's set in 1930s Prohibition New York, and the dialogue and the way it looks is just world class. The way the photographer, the cinematographer, from what I read, he wanted to do it old school, so he only uses natural light. The three light setup only, and when they have to do it, you know, indoors. And it's just very well done. And it's got, you know, your favorite kind of Maltese Falcon, you know, tropes. You've got, like, the femme fatale. You've got the big bad boss played by Brendan Gleeson, plays like an Irish stain. He's awesome in this.
1: Yeah.
0: And it just happens. Look, it is a detective story that just so happens to have superheroes involved. And the superheroros, they don't. The main story is the detective story, like what's unfolding, and the superhero stuff that happens, it's in favor of just amplifying the story. So it always lends to it and doesn't rely on it. And it relies mostly on the acting and the writing and the banter. It's that classic 1930s whip smart banter that you get when you get these kinds of characters talking in that kind of old school talk, which I've always enjoyed. I love old school detective stories from that time period. And if this makes people go out and watch those kinds of movies again, or try to you know, search them out, like the Humphrey Bogart stuff, all that kind of the Big Sleep, those kinds of movies, you can tell easily that this is what was inspired by that, and easily one of Marvel's best shows in the past, probably for me. Since the original Daredevil, the one that was on Netflix, I was a huge fan of that. And Marvel, for me, was kind of dwindling in the TV scene with the shows that they released since, but not this. This is an absolute home run all the way through to the 8 episodes, and I'm hoping that we've got plenty more of these in the future.
1: Excellent. Well, I'm going to go home and watch it, even though it's very late. Ehab, it's been lovely, lovely chatting with a fellow cinephile, and I hope to talk to you again soon.
0: That would be great. Thank you so much for your time. You have a great night and weekend, okay?
1: You too, mate. See you soon. That's Ehab Rashid talking film. And Ehab's recommendations were Obsession, which is a horror feature film, and then Backrooms, also a horror feature film, and the series Spider-Man Noir. Coming up next, we're going to be talking about, amongst other things, robot butlers.
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1: So, would you employ a robot butler? I'm just going to let that question hang in the air for a second. But there may be robot butlers in our future, and I'm curious as to whether any of you would have one in your employ, or whether the prospect is just too frightening for you. You know, a bit of a scary poppin' situation. So would you like a robot butler? Give us a call, 1-300-800-222. You can text yes or no, or why are you asking me this, to 0437-774-774. And you know what? That's a good question. Why am I talking about robot butlers? Well, because it's time to talk tech with Erica Mealy. Erica, thank you for being here.
7: Hey, thanks for having me.
1: Now, you have had a lot of interactions recently with robots, most recently at the Mally Show. Am I reading this correctly?
7: Mulaney Show.
1: Oh, gosh, that is the typo of all typos. I didn't think...
7: It could have been mine, honestly, because I was literally sending the stories down to you from the back of our fleet car in the mud today.
1: Oh, wow.
7: To make sure that you got our stories. So,
1: hang on, were you being chased by robots? Why are we driving so fast?
7: Well, so I come from the University of the Sunshine Coast, and so Mulaney's in a beautiful area just outside of the main part of the Sunshine Coast, mm-hmm. Beautiful rolling hills, amazing produce, and they have their agricultural show on, started today, also running tomorrow for anyone who's in the Sunny Coast region. And so they said to us, we saw your robot sheepdog or robot dogs that herd sheep. This is really interesting. Like, what is going on? Can you come and show us? So with a couple of our students and one of my colleagues, we had two of our humanoid robots and two of our robo dogs. So they're little quadruped robots. And we had them out at the Mulaney Show in the mud today. And meeting different people, herding sheep, trying to stay very far out of the way of the bulls because no one wants a stampede with the bulls.

0: Getting our sort of boots and our robo dog legs dirty in the mud.
1: Okay, I feel like the lead has been buried well and truly here. You hang on, you have robot dogs?
0: Yes, we have a kennel at the University of the Sunshine Coast. That's my collective term for them. So I talk about it with Serene from time to time. But yeah, so we have 9 of them now. So one of them is a high-powered education model. So our technology students in their first year, we said to them, well, what could you do with this? And so we had designs that were for checking on wildlife after bushfires, or search and rescue through cyclones or earthquakes, and finding people sort of in debris or lost in bushland. We had dogs that could go and find fire ants. So these are all concepts. I should caveat that. These haven't been fully realized yet.
1: Yep.
0: But this is the kind of thing that we're hoping these robots can do in the long term. So we talk about dirty, dull, dangerous, and difficult. Any of those types of tasks are the ones we want to give to the robots, and then we'll keep the good stuff. We'll keep the thinking stuff. We'll hopefully keep the art, keep the humor, all of that stuff that makes us humans and is more fun. We'll do that stuff. And so, yeah, if we can look after our working dogs a bit better, because we're not throwing them out in unknown terrain where they could hurt themselves. And we can, you know, if a robot dog hurts itself, well, we just bolt one leg off and we bolt the new one back on again, and we're out again. Only the engineers cry about the robot dogs. It's not actually as bad to the rest of us.
1: Erica, that sounds so cold, what you just said. I was whacking your leg on. So what do flesh and blood dogs think of the robot dogs?
0: So we actually had an opportunity last year, and we're getting to do it again this year. We went to Brisbane's equivalent of the, you know, the Royal Easter Show or anything like that. We call it the Ekka. And so we went out and had 4 nights there herding sheep with our 2 or 3 robot dogs. By the final night, we actually got to share the arena with some incredible working dogs from Jono's Ag Services, who'd come up actually from South Australia. And so they had their beautiful 2 dogs, Kenzie and Kelly, and we had our 2 robo dogs out there. And it was the most beautiful thing to see, because they worked together as a team of 4. So we're walking out there, and Jono and Michaela said to us, you do realise there's a chance that our dogs are just going to rip yours apart. I'm like, it's not coming out of my pay. But I'm not in charge of this. But as it turned out, like, you could see Kelly, who's a beautiful Australian Kelpie, sort of understood. It's like, oh, you're getting that sheep? Cool, I'll go this way.
1: Oh.
0: And it understood what was going on. That being said, we have met some domesticated dogs, more home pets, out in the community. They tend to bark a lot. It's like you're dog-shaped, but you're not dog-smelling what's going on.
1: Yeah.
0: So they're a bit confused. But, yeah, the working dogs, I think because they're so task-oriented, they were like, hey, you're helping me. You're cool. If you go that way, I'll go this way. So it was really surprising. And it was also interesting to see that we could do different things. So they were really good at chasing down the runners, but we could use our dogs to split the sheep into multiple different groups. Sometimes they're a bit calmer with our robot dogs as well, because they're like, well, you're a funny looking dog, but you're not running too fast and you don't have a mouth to bite me. So, okay. Whereas Kenzie, beautiful border collie, was only about a year old, was like, sheep, and she'd run across the arena, and you could just see the sheep go, oh Lord, and just all split into different directions.
1: Right.
0: So she was fast, and she could get them back to the group. But yeah, we could actually harness the different sort of talents, for want of a better word. I don't know if we call robot talents because we program them, but, you know, we could build that kind of team together. So we're sort of at this early stage of what could we do? And we've even actually today, news hot off the press, colleagues of ours were actually in Townsville, and they used a big agricultural drone to transport 2 of these robot dogs into the middle of the main arena. So the idea is that we could have, you know, a drone fly the dogs out into a remote paddock, and then we can get down closer. We're not having to, you know, helicopter herd or helicopter look after any of our big ones. We could take the drones and dogs out

0: And actually get like really good quality sensor data about what's happening with our flocks. So,
1: huh.
0: Who thought?
1: Yeah. Not me. I mean, the most sophisticated thing I have at my house is probably, it's probably not going to herd sheep unless something's gone very wrong. But something I would...
0: Don't let the Roomba escape.
1: No, those things have a real agenda, I'm pretty sure. Now, I wanted to talk to you, Erica, because we're talking tech, but I want to talk about robot butlers because obviously, you know, herding sheep is one thing, making me a sandwich is another. What's happening with robot butlers and are they getting better or worse?
0: So, look, the chances of us having one in our kitchen by Christmas are pretty slim still, which is, I know, but the really exciting thing is there is a company in the US that wanting to be a bit like, you know, Uber Eats or something, but it's like a butler on call. So you can like ring up and book the robot butler.
1: Oh.
0: Now, it's not fully automatic, so it can do the vacuuming a bit like a Roomba and it can clean something else as well. But then they use what we call teleoperation for the other one. So a human takes over wearing a VR headset.
1: I thought you were going to say a robot suit and a tuxedo. Just, hi, I'm a robot.
0: Well, I mean, I'm pretty sure a certain billionaire in the United States was accused of doing that with one of his demos. But we won't. That's a swear word on this show, I believe. We don't mention that person.
1: No, I saw the footage. It was basically, that was very funny, being served drinks by someone going, don't tell anyone. Yeah, that's good stuff. That's great.
0: It reminds you a lot of the stormtroopers from the original Star Wars. You're like, I feel like that's similar. Yeah.
1: A little short for a waiter. Okay, so tell me about these butlers.
0: So the butlers, they're similar to some of the other humanoid robots we have, except that rather than having the two legs, which of course causes all kinds of balance challenges, they're normally on a wheeled platform.
1: Oh.
0: And so they can get a bit higher or a bit lower.
1: Hang on, what's the housekeeper from the Jetsons? Isn't she on a... Are we just doing the Jetsons now?
0: Yeah, we're finally getting to the Jetsons.
1: Yes.
0: Yes, and didn't they have a robo dog as well?
1: Look, possibly, but they also had a flying car, so, you know, one step at a time.
0: Well, allegedly, we are definitely working on what we call eVTOL, electronic vertical liftoff and...
1: Oh.
0: Something. So there is actually some work happening. And at one point we were hoping maybe even have one available by the Olympics on our Moreton Bay site, but who will, I don't know. I think you'll have to have a very deep pocket to use one of those to get around at the Olympics in Queensland.
1: Yeah, I do not. But a robot butler seems like something that I would, I don't know, is it, how do you feel about the ethics of having a robot? And also, what are they wearing? These are not useful questions, Erica, but I'd love some answers.
0: Well, that's it. And there's actually a lot of companies working on this. And so for a long time, the only robot sort of development that people were hearing about was Boston Dynamics, which was the American one.
1: Okay.
0: And they're, you know, one of their robot dogs, upwards of $100,000. The ones that we're using... one of the mid-range models, maybe $7,000 Australian.
1: Okay.
0: Big difference. So they're becoming much more consumer grade and much more able to be used. And there's a bit of a competition going between all these companies to see who can get it. So there is the latest one that we've got is Sealight, and they're actually installing the robot butlers into their employees' houses.
1: Oh, against their will?
0: Well, I don't know. Look, if I could progress towards having a robot that would fold my laundry and unstack my dishwasher so I didn't have to nag my teenagers, that would be great.
1: Yep, yep.
0: But part of the problem with AI, we had so much data, so many words on the internet. We don't have that for robots. We don't have lots of videos of pouring a glass of water. And all these kinds of things. So part of what they're doing by putting these robots in their employee homes is trying to get the data. Like, please, can we have this in your home so we can see what it looks like doing it in your house? And we're at that stage of, like, the robotics are almost there.
1: Yeah.
0: Like, navigating around them inside your house is still a bit of a question.
1: Yeah.
0: You know, what happens when you meet it in the hallway? Who steps out of the way? Because you don't want to do that I'm going left, you're going right dance with, you know, like a 100-kilo piece of metal in your hallway.
1: Yeah.
0: But

0: we need that data to train them.
1: Well,
0: you know, and there's a big difference between a factory or a warehouse and the chaos of every different kitchen in Australia.
1: Yeah, look, I don't know how close we are to Robert Butlers, but I am awfully close to the news, so I'm going to have to run, but hopefully not like one of those robots that seems to fall over itself when it's trying to dance like Michael Jackson. Erica, it's been so great chatting with you, and I hope to talk to you again soon, okay?
0: Sounds great. Have a great night.
1: Thanks, mate. Talking tech with Erica Mealy here on Evenings. And also, it's almost time for nightlife. Suzanne Hill, it is lovely to hear your voice. How are you?
2: Here we are, Paul, meeting again in a different permutation.
1: Yes, it just looks...
2: just keeps happening.
1: Yeah. Hey, would you employ a robot butler or would that be ghoulish for you?
2: Oh, I mean, would I have the money to employ a robot butler? How much is it going to cost?
1: How about we give you a robot butler, you sell it immediately, then you just have lots of money.
2: That sounds like the ideal solution to me. No, okay. I would not hire a robotic butler. We're going to talk about nostalgia first up. Do you know that it was actually once considered a sickness or a form of mental illness to be nostalgic?
1: Well, then I'm very ill, Suzanne. Just terminal. Just so
2: sick. At one point, it was even called the Swiss illness because it was quite common among Swiss mercenaries. Oh. And the sound of alpine cowbells would make them feel a bit upset. And doctors were thinking, oh, my goodness, this could cause eardrum trauma, which is all very strange.
1: Wow.
2: And we're not going down that particular foxhole tonight, but we are going to talk about nostalgia. And I guess that we're asking, you know, what is it good for us? Or as a society, if we are nostalgic, is it not? And why is it that so many young people seem to be nostalgic for the tech-free 90s, even though they didn't live through the era? Can you actually be nostalgic for an era you didn't live through?
1: Interesting.
2: So we're going to talk about that first. And we've got Robert Forster, the co-founder of the Go-Betweens. He's going to be joining us a bit later to talk about his brand new novel, which is called Songwriters on the Run.
1: Amazing. Suzanne, it's always lovely chatting. I'm sure I'll talk to you again soon.
2: I think we can guarantee it.
1: Cannot wait. Suzanne Hill there, up next with Nightlife. Have a good one, my friends, and I'll see you all soon. Bye.

0: ABC News. Good evening. I'm Noni Edwards. The federal government is under pressure to improve the transparency of the National Anti-Corruption Commission. It's after the shock resignation of Commissioner Paul Brereton due to pressure over his ongoing links to the Defence Force and perceived conflicts of interest. Attorney General Michelle Rowland today conceded the NAC needs to have a reset. Greens Senator for South Australia Barbara Pocock says the commission needs to be much more open.
1: I think the Australian community want much more transparency around the way the NAC works, and public hearings are a very important part of that. So I'm hoping that reset will certainly go to seeing much more communication and much more openness of process.
0: Former Prime Minister Tony Abbott is expected to bring much needed experience to the Liberal Party after being elected president. Mr. Abbott ran unchallenged for the largely administrative position, and he's now vowing to help leader Angus Taylor to victory at the next election. Mark Kenny from the Australian Studies Centre at the Australian National University says Mr. Abbott's expertise should not be underestimated.
2: There's a potential there for Abbott to have influence, but it won't necessarily be of the direct lever-pulling style that he might have had as Prime Minister. But we need to remember, Abbott has this enormous profile because he is a former highly successful, highly effective opposition leader, very abrasive and combative.
0: A recent study from Beyond Blue has found that almost half of those surveyed say financial pressure has the biggest impact on mental health. 43% say it has the biggest impact on their relationships. Beyond Blue clinical psychologist Dr. Luke Martin says worrying about money is a chronically stressful experience that affects different parts of life.
3: When you're stressed, you're more emotionally reactive. So conflict goes up, communication difficulties become more common. Also, people can withdraw and isolate, sometimes because they can't afford to be out doing the things they enjoy, other times because there can be a shame or an embarrassment about their financial situation that causes them to retreat.
0: If you or someone you know needs to talk, call Beyond Blue on 1300 224 636. A service for trauma and torture victims in regional New South Wales says there's been an increase in requests for support from the Yazidi community since the return of a number of Australian families linked to the Islamic State militant group. Members of the Australian Yazidi community who experienced a genocide at the hands of Islamic State forces in 2014 have raised concerns about the return of the cohort. More than a dozen of the IS-linked individuals arrived back in Australia earlier this month, and another 19 arrived this week. Alison Reid from Starts in Wagga Wagga says the Yazidi community has been re-traumatised.
4: We've seen an uptake in people wanting to access our specialised counselling services and our support groups. I think the sense of fear and concern in the community runs deep. They're concerned about safety.
0: Internationally, Ukraine's President Volodymyr Zelensky says his country will support Romania in whatever way is necessary after a Russian drone exploded on the roof of a Romanian apartment block. Two people were injured when the drone struck a 10-storey residential building in the southeastern city of Galați during an overnight attack on neighbouring Ukraine. Romania, NATO and the European Commission have all condemned the strike, and Romania has summoned the Russian ambassador. Mr. Zelensky says Ukraine counts on the European Union's new sanctions against Russia to be truly strong and make Russia feel like its strikes mean significant losses for itself. Hundreds of citizen scientists are turning up at their favourite spots along the New South Wales coast this weekend to join in the state's first ever dolphin census. Volunteers are being encouraged to upload their photos to help researchers get a better snapshot of the behaviours and needs of those beloved ocean mammals. The census is being run by Dolphin Research Australia, and Chief Executive Dr. Liz Hawkins says she hopes the census will enable the community to help look after the dolphins.
5: We're hoping that everyone will collect information on how many dolphins that they see, what the dolphins are doing and where they are. And those three components are really valuable pieces of information for us to start getting a foundational knowledge of our dolphins.
0: To sport now, and Lionel Messi will play a sixth FIFA Soccer World Cup after he was named to captain Argentina at the 2026 tournament beginning next month. The 38-year-old forward led his country to a third World Cup triumph in Qatar with a penalty shootout victory over France 4 years ago. Messi holds the current record for the most World Cup matches by any player with 26 and will join Portugal forward Cristiano Ronaldo as the only male player to appear in the sixth event.
6: Nightlife with Suzanne Hill on ABC Radio. Hello, nightlifers. Welcome to our Friday night program. Now, what's a time in your life or an era that you feel nostalgic about? For me, it's either the music and the hair and the general vibe of the 1980s or the couple of years I was running amok in London in the early noughties. Nostalgia, it's funny though, it's sometimes given a bad rap, isn't it? This idea that you're living in the past. A lot of the new populist political movements sweeping the world could be seen to be nostalgic for a past that's long gone. But first up tonight, we're going to explore the benefits of nostalgia. But how exactly do we define it? Can you in fact be nostalgic for an era that you weren't around in? We will tackle all of that first up. Our resident demographer, Simon Kustomaha, will be here. We'll explore something that Simon's calling vampire economics. We'll also ask exactly what we mean when we talk about housing affordability. Next hour, the co-founder of the group The Go-Betweens, Robert Forster, will be joining us. He's written his first work of fiction. It's a novel called Songwriters on the Run. If you're a big fan of The Go-Betweens, you might know that that's the same name as a song he wrote many years ago. He's going to be with us and tell you all about it. Of course, we've got the Mighty Challenge coming up later in the evening too. So please do stick around here on Nightlife.

Well, from remembering driving your first car, buying your first album, to telling young people about a time before smartphones, from remembering the days when Tony Delroy hosted The Challenge, who doesn't enjoy taking a trip down memory lane? Now, here at Nightlife, and we would love to ask you about memories like this, we regularly take you back with our discussions of old movies and old TV and music. And whenever we do tap into that sense of nostalgia, we always know it's going to be a good chat. But that got us wondering, what is the appeal of our own past? Why does nostalgia have this effect on us? Dr. Clay Routledge is a social psychologist specialising in nostalgia. He has some of the answers. He's written a book called Past Forward.

0: Crawford. He's the Vice President and Chief Operating at the Archbridge Institute. It's a nonpartisan think tank in the US, and he's joined us tonight on Nightlife. Hello, Clay. Welcome.
1: Hello, Suzanne. Thanks for having me.
0: Is there a time in your own life or perhaps US history that you feel a sense of nostalgia for?
1: Well, I'll be 50 this year, and so I'm a Gen Xer, and so a lot not, you know, which is not uncharacteristic that we tend to be nostalgia for late teens, early adulthood. So I have a lot of nostalgia for the 1990s, some of the 80s, but, you know, especially the kind of alternative music scene, which I was into. So that's definitely my sweet spot.
0: Now, what exactly is nostalgia? Because it seems that the definition can actually be a little bit hard to land on.
1: So at its most abstract form, nostalgia is just a sentimental longing for the past. It tends to be a warm feeling, but also a somewhat bittersweet one. So to really feel nostalgic for something, you need to have that sense that you miss it. You don't need to feel nostalgic for things that you experience every day. We tend to feel nostalgic for things that we feel are missing. And so there's that bittersweet component. But then when we reflect on that, it makes us feel good. It makes us feel warm.
0: And so you've actually found that through studies, haven't you, that when people are nostalgic and thinking about these times, that it induces good feelings in them.
1: Yeah, in fact, you know, not only does it increase positive mood when people reflect nostalgically on the past, but it does a whole bunch of other things psychologically. It actually increases self-confidence. It makes us feel more connected to others. It makes us feel a sense of our humanity, you know, puts us in touch with what it feels like to be, you know, that we think to feel distinctly human. And it's also very motivational. When people engage in nostalgia, they're subsequently more creative, they're more open-minded, and they're just more motivated to pursue their goals. And, you know, most centrally, I would say, is nostalgia really boosts this sense of life as meaningful, because it makes us feel connected to the different experiences we've accumulated over our lives that make life feel like it's worth living.
0: Now, bizarrely, nostalgia was once considered a form of sickness. What can you tell us about that?
1: Yeah, for sure. So in 1688, the term nostalgia was coined by a Swiss physician who was really looking at mercenaries that had come down from the Alps to fight wars in Europe. And they were experiencing all these negative effects, not, you know, associated with fighting wars and longing for home. And they were singing old songs and sharing old stories. And so he thought that was making them miserable. It didn't dawn on him that perhaps maybe they were doing those things to comfort themselves because they were fighting, you know, fighting wars far from home. But that's how this concept of nostalgia as a disease began. Like, it was a disease associated with a longing for home, believed to be confined to Swiss mercenaries originally. And then, of course, they figured out all Europeans could get it. And then eventually Americans could get it. And well up until World War I, there were diagnoses of nostalgia as either a brain disease or some kind of psychological disease.
0: Isn't it amazing to think that it was viewed that way? That really tossed my head in, I have to say. But even these days, Clay, it still gets a kind of bad reputation, doesn't it? Why do you think it does?
1: Yeah, for sure. So thankfully, we don't see it as a brain disease anymore. We kind of gave up on that idea in the 20th century. But even still, like, well up into, I would say, like, the 80s, 90s or so, like, nostalgia was by professionals kind of considered like a form of homesickness. It was really almost a pathetic feeling, like, you know, you're living in the past. And then what happened is marketing researchers and consumer psychologists started to really focus on the fact that people like to spend money on things that remind them of the past, and it actually makes them happy. And then you started to see the turn from, well, nostalgia isn't necessarily this, like, sad, pathetic mental state. It's something that people enjoy experiencing. But even still, it was kind of seen as escapist. Up until today, there are a lot of critics of nostalgia that will acknowledge, well, yeah, nostalgia's fun. It, you know, people enjoy it, but it's not productive. It's not healthy. It's focusing on the past instead of the present. And so, yeah, I would say even today, there's this common perception that nostalgia, even if it isn't necessarily bad for us, it's not good for us either, which, of course, the science says is...

0: it's not correct either.
1: All right. Well, tell us about that science. I mean, you said it's sometimes criticized for not being productive. Can it be productive?
0: Yeah. So it turns out the way nostalgia works is typically when you're going through something in life that's uncertain or difficult or you're dissatisfied, which humans often are, that's kind of the story of progress. We're never satisfied. We always want things to be better. When we're having these experiences and we're looking forward and the future's uncertain, we need inspiration. We need motivation. We need help with figuring out what direction in life to take. We need help finding confidence. We need help finding like a sense of purpose. And so we can't look forward. The future hasn't happened yet. We can look forward with goals and ambitions, but we can't look forward for experiences that will be helpful. So we naturally turn backwards. And when we turn backwards, over our lives, we've collected all sorts of memories that we can find useful. And they're either these are the memories we find most meaningful and fulfilling, or they're even just life lessons. Sometimes these are difficult memories and we've had time to make sense of them, to draw the lessons from them and wisdom from them. And so nostalgia allows us, by sentimentally feeling this connection to the past, nostalgia allows us to pull from those memories for comfort, but also for guidance and inspiration. So when you're going up against something that you need some motivation for, you can pull on these memories to say, you know what, like, yeah, maybe I feel lonely right now. I moved to a new city. But in the past, I've had these fulfilling relationships with people. I can do this. I can meet people. Or maybe in the past, maybe in my new job, I have to learn something new and I'm not sure if I'm up to the task. Well, in the past, I've had to do new things and I've had to have accomplishments. And so I can do it again. And so nostalgia gives us that motivational resource.
1: I've got Dr. Clay Routledge with me. He's a social psychologist who studies nostalgia. He's the VP of Research and Director of the Archbridge Institute, which is a think tank in the US. Now, there is something else called declinism, and I'm sure there's a lot of confusion about these terms. And I mean, I think the populist movements that are growing around the world at the moment, I mean, you see it with the Make America Great Again campaign, you know, the again tells you that the movement is trying to hark back to a previous day, and you might think that it is imbued with a sense of nostalgia. But explain declinism to us and then where these kinds of political movements that hark back to the past sit.
0: Yeah, I'm glad you asked that, because that's a really important and kind of, you know, convoluted distinction. So nostalgia is this warm feeling we have towards the past. It's not necessarily a statement about the present, except what I'd previously said, which is we tend to feel nostalgic when we're dissatisfied in some way in the present. Declinism, on the other hand, is the idea that things are just getting worse and the past was better. So it has this bit more of like a zero-sum thinking, like it's the past versus the present. One has to be better than the other. And of course, in politics, you often see this blending of declinism with nostalgic language, because they're trying to say, hey, elect me, pick me. I'm going to fix all of our problems because things are just going downhill. And the way I'm going to do it is I'm going to show you a time in the past where things were better. And so that kind of zero sum thinking. And so you're right. It's very common and people often mix it. But you can an easy way for people to distinguish this is to really listen to what people are saying. Are they saying things are getting worse and that life was better in the past? That sounds more like declinism. Are they just saying, hey, there's aspects of the past that we can learn from that are useful, that are inspiring, that can unite and connect us? That's more nostalgia.
1: And I mean, nostalgia is a way of bringing people together. I mean, here's an example. You know, I love the 80s. A couple of years ago for my 50th birthday, I had an 80s night. We played 80s music all night. Everybody absolutely loved it, had an amazing time. But that's what it's about, you know, remembering the music that always connects people, or talking with people about what you remember from those days. It's always a way to bring people together.
0: Yeah, that's right. In fact, you know, that's one of the biggest findings we have in, you know, over 25 years of nostalgia research now, is nostalgia really brings the social self online. People often think of nostalgia as the self-reflective exercise where you're sitting by yourself and thinking about the past. But in reality, even if it starts that way, it's pretty quick that you start talking to people, because you have a memory that makes you feel warm and that motivates you to want to share that with other people. And this works in so many different ways. It works within existing relationships, like you want to catch up with an old friend or reach out to a family member. It exists in helping you see other people's perspectives. So if people share nostalgic memories and they have different cultural backgrounds or from their

0: from they've had different life experiences. Nostalgic memories tend to be very universal, and so when they're sharing their memories with you, you realize like, oh, we're all humans. Like, there's a common thread that we all share and what makes life meaningful. It also just makes people more generous and more pro-social. People want to volunteer more, they want to give more after experiencing nostalgia because it really brings online that sense of humanity.
1: Now, there's this being this new phenomenon with young people, particularly Gen Z, experiencing high levels of nostalgia for eras in which they were not around. Well, what's going on there? And can you, in fact, be nostalgic for an era in which you weren't around?
0: Yeah, this is really cool. And this is the biggest focus of my work right now, because for the last 25 years or so, I've been really focused on personal nostalgia, which is your own personal autobiographical memories and how you use them throughout life. But a few years ago, we started to discover that, as you noted, young people are expressing a nostalgia for a time before they were alive. And we did a national survey on this in the US, and we found the vast majority of young adults say that they are nostalgic for eras that predate them. And so we call this historical nostalgia. And then what we started to figure out when we were looking into this is just like personal nostalgia is a way for us to use the past to help us deal with our challenges today and plan for the future, when people feel like their own life experiences aren't enough to address the challenges of today, it turns out that they can borrow from other people's life experiences, or what we might call a collective bank of memories that we can share intergenerationally through media, through culture, through traditions, through storytelling, through the products we consume. And this is what's going on with young people. They're looking further back in time. Really, they're really interested in the 90s, the time right before the internet really took off and took over. And they're looking back to that time sentimentally, and they're saying, hey, there's something from that time that might be useful to help us deal with our anxieties and stresses about always online life. And then they're talking to older generations, they're consuming products, they're watching old TV and movie shows, they're trying to recreate old traditions and habits. Like in the US, you're starting to see a lot of young people go back to shopping malls, which we thought were dead, or bookstores, which we thought had been killed by Amazon. And board games, which we thought had been killed by video
1: And
0: games,
1: buying
0: and
1: vinyl.
0: buying vinyl, buying cassette. People are buying cassette tapes. I thought that was,
1: What?
0: it was long
1: No.
0: gone. Yeah, in the U.S., new bands, young bands are releasing albums on cassettes, and so you're seeing this sense of nostalgia. And it turns out that, and there's research supporting this now. It turns out that when someone shares a nostalgic experience with you that's not your own, or you read about it, or you consume a story in some way that's someone else's nostalgia, it's contagious. It actually makes you feel more nostalgic. So we're really starting to discover that nostalgia is a lot more communal, a lot more social, than we thought it was before.
1: And another interesting aspect of that, I mean, a lot of what we're talking about is about technology. And I've read about groups of in the US, look, it's probably happening here too, of young people literally turning their back on smartphones and trying to find ways to lead a disconnected life. So again, that's about learning from the generations that have gone before.
0: Yeah, and this is something that is the way young people are doing it right now is about their specific challenges, because they're really focused on being too online and a response to that. And so they're looking to a particular time. But I think we've always done this. I remember when the kind of environmental or green movement really took off in the US, and it wasn't people saying they wanted to give up on modern advances, but there was this sense that maybe our urban life is too concrete. It's too sterile, and we need more green spaces. We need more natural beauty, and so even in urban design and that kind of thinking, there was this longing for a past that was more beautiful, perhaps aesthetically, that felt like the air was cleaner. And it's not that people wanted to live in that past, it's that they wanted to borrow ideas from it in their new design. So if you look at creators, if you look at entrepreneurs, if you look at people who are designers, a lot of times they're using historical nostalgia as a way to make improvements on innovative technologies and planning.
1: Now, is there a time frame on nostalgia? Can you be nostalgic for something that happened relatively recently?

0: where people are starting to feel nostalgic for, a decade ago or 5 years ago, just because it feels like society's really changing.
1: Now, a few people, this from George, nostalgia can be a mix and match, a compromise of old and new. For example, I watched Neil Armstrong walk on the moon 57 years ago on a black and white TV manufactured in Australia. I'm retro modelling the old TV by installing a new flat screen. Ah, yes, George has sent me a picture. He's got his old telly from the 1950s and he's put a new telly inside of it. Very nice.
0: That's great, and that's totally true, and that's actually the typical way that nostalgia works. People don't want things the way they were because we've made improvements, but they want an element of nostalgia. They want to feel that connection to the past.
1: Yeah. So where are you going with your nostalgia studies next, Claire? Do you have more questions about it that you want to ask?
0: Yeah, now that we've really started to learn that people can experience nostalgia and get the benefits of nostalgia from memories or culture or traditions that, are from before their time, that's really expanded how we think nostalgia might work into this more communal resource that we can share. And here's another example real quick. It turns out that people can have this more like forward-looking nostalgia. So somebody might say, and this is a story that in my book Fast Forward I tell where there was somebody who feels really is really really loves Christmas, and I remember talking to him and saying, "Oh, you must have some great nostalgic memories about Christmas." He said, "No, my Christmases were horrible. I had a really dysfunctional family. My childhood was not good when it came to holidays." But he knew they should be, and he knew that his friends had good Christmases. And so he was using nostalgia in this very creative way to say, when I start my own family, when I move forward, I am going to build the Christmas memories the way they should be. So he wasn't borrowing from a past that predated him. He was borrowing from people's and cultural memories of his time that he didn't personally experience. And so I've become really fascinated with this idea of how we can share nostalgia, not just across time, but across space. And within a culture, and that can be a way to really bring people together, to inspire people, and to pull from memories that can really elevate us and help us build the types of memories going forward that we want to have.
1: Thank you so much for being here on Nightlife to talk to us about nostalgia tonight.
0: Thank you.
1: That's Dr. Clay Routledge, who's a social psychologist. He studies nostalgia. He's the vice president of research and director of the Archbridge Institute, which is a think tank based in the US. This one should bring back the nostalgia.

0: Mary Hopkin, and Those Were the Days. You're on Nightlife on ABC Radio. We will be joined by our friends who've been listening to the NRL in just a moment. And then Simon Kustomaha will join us, our demographer. We're going to talk vampire economics.
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0: Good evening. Welcome to those of you who've been following the NRL on ABC Radio tonight on this Friday night. We've got our resident demographer, Simon Kustomaha, about to join us. We're going to talk vampire economics and also try to get a hold on just what we mean when we talk about housing affordability and how to improve it. Next hour, our writer tonight, well, you probably know him better as a musician, Robert Forster, the co-founder of The Go-Betweens. He's written a book of fiction. It's called Songwriters on the Run. If you know much of Robert's back catalogue, you'll know he wrote a song of that name many years ago. And now he's written a book to flesh out the, I think, two verses that went with the song. He's going to talk to us about that next hour. We will have the mighty challenge. And after we've talked with Robert, actually, but towards the end of the show, something I want to ask you. If you could be in any band, what would that band be? What would you be playing? Would you be performing at a particularly famous gig? What song would you most like to sing on stage with the band? So we'll do that a bit later in the show, but you can start thinking about that now too. Right, as I said, this is Nightlife. Our resident demographer, Simon Kustomaha from the Demographics Group, is back with us tonight, and he's brought some vampires with him, or at least a concept he's calling vampire economics. Hello, Simon.
3: Hi, how are you doing?
0: Very well. It's perfect late at night. Let's talk vampires. Why have you been thinking about vampires and what do they have to do with the economy?
3: Yeah, well, I did watch Interview with a Vampire, the TV show based on Anne Rice's novel. There was a 1990s movie with, I think, I don't even know who was in there, Brad Pitt and probably someone else, who knows?
0: Our listeners will immediately tell us, I'm sure.
3: Exactly. Who am I forgetting? But the idea is, I watch a TV show about vampires and immediately I have to think of writing a column about it because I realize that vampires are usually rich and they are usually filthy rich. And then you go, makes perfect sense that vampires are rich because they are immortal. And even if you are a kind of a not so sophisticated vampire investor, if you have a long enough runway, after a century, you should be wealthy. Compounding your humble vampire investments, they should make you very, very rich, very, very quickly. And of course, in many movies, those vampires also have a very strict moral code that they follow, so that you're not allowed to create many vampires. Vampires remain very, very scarce. There's just a handful of them and they have rules how many other vampires they're allowed to make. So it's a small elite group group of people with this very long investment horizon. You and I, we make investments, they compound a bit, but eventually we need to draw down on them because we stop working, we draw down on our resources, and then we die and our riches are null and void. You don't have that when you are immortal. And say, well, what can we learn from vampires was really my idea. First and foremost is they have great financial skills in this long-term thinking. That's probably what you want in investing, is this really nice long-term horizon. You do not want to invest like a zombie who has no impulse control and strategic foresight. Zombies are the ones who buy NFTs and so forth. So you don't want that. You want the cool, methodical vampire strategy.
0: And the vampires aren't going to be spooked by problems on the share market, right?
3: No, exactly, because they know markets go up and down. They're not spooked by a quick up and down, by a quick fall or anything like this. Also, of course, vampires probably have really good tax structures, accountants who help them out, because it might be a bit difficult, you know, if you're still look like you're 32, but you've been around since the Napoleonic Wars, it might rise suspicions with Combank. So you must have alternative routes of investments, which again might be tax advantageous as well. So I think that's pretty good. when you are a vampire. But then you go, well, who else is investing like vampires? Who else has this incredible long-term horizon? And I guess pretty much any family office, any kind of rich family thinks this way because you think in generations. You know that it is very important in order to create intergenerational wealth to keep as many assets as humanly possible in the belongings of the family. You never ever sell the family farm. You never ever sell land. You keep on to it. And so you accumulate land and wealth over a long enough runway. That's vampire strategies towards wealth. And it tends to work rather well. If you imagine you had held a piece of land in Sydney for two centuries, like that would be incredible. But my logic then follows, if we should follow the vampire logic as individual investors and we accrue more and more wealth this way, is there the case to be made for vampire hunters? In vampire movies, who are actually the good guys? It's usually not the vampires.
0: So let's just pause there for a moment, because you would argue then what if you're kind of old money wealthy, very wealthy families that are creating and protecting this intergenerational wealth, do you think it's good to have vampires in our economy?
3: It's good to be a vampire. It's good to think like a vampire. As a family from old money, you've done a lot of things right because you held on to your wealth. This is exactly what you would want to do. This is exactly what your financial advisor or advisors would help you with. So it's a very, very attractive financial strategy. And I can only encourage each and every individual to think and act this way, because it is so beneficial. It is so very, very powerful. And we do this sometimes with the bank of mom and dad, for example. Then you keep money within the family unit, and you allow the younger generation to accrue more wealth in the family by, minimizing the mortgage in size by getting a bit of a, hand-me-down from mom and dad. That then allows this younger generation to accrue wealth quicker, much quicker. And so that's very helpful. But of course, once the vampires overdo it a bit, and in all vampire movies, there is quite often, not at all, quite often there is some vampire who goes a bit overboard and who creates too many new vampires. And this guy always gets reined in by the others, because then the system isn't as attractive anymore.
0: Yeah. Simon, if most of us aren't vampires, even if it would be great if we could employ some vampire economic thinking, but what are they doing though for our overall economy? If you were the government, would you be looking around and saying, I don't like these vampires, maybe I'll come and take some of this wealth that they've sitting on?
3: As a system, you would say we probably want vampire hunters. A society can function if there are a couple of vampires, but if the vampires become too rich, if they're too plentiful, you do need to employ vampire hunters. And this would, in our case, simply be the government that tries to tax

the accrued wealth of the vampires to ensure that this wealth gets distributed a bit more equitably. You know, I'm not suggesting silver bullets or wooden stakes into hearts. That's a bit too harsh. But the idea is fitting in quite nicely with what all the young economists are writing about. The idea that you want to tax wealth rather than work. So you minimize income taxes so that the poor villagers who slave

0: eating away on the fields owned by the vampires, that they actually retain a larger share of their income, and that you tax wealth instead.
1: Simon Kustomaha, who is co-founder of the Demographics Group and joins us regularly on Nightlife, is here. If you've got a question or a comment, 1300 800 222 or the SMS 0467 922 702. So would you say, Simon, that vampires are too plentiful in our economy at the moment?
0: I would argue exactly that. I would say that we've seen, if you ask the average Australian to picture the Australian society, most people still picture a beautiful bell curve, where you have a couple of rich people, a couple of poor people, but overall we are this egalitarian middle-class wonderland. The reality is that we are much more resembling the letter U in our wealth distribution, with a small and shrinking middle class, and you have relatively large low-income earners and even more high-income earners. And in that environment, with the rising cost of living, we always have roughly a third of society that is absolutely bled dry by the system, to stick with the vampire metaphor here.
1: So, Simon, we're going to switch now to talking about housing affordability. The ability to buy a house, as we know, is increasingly out of reach for many Australians. There are the skyrocketing prices. And this is some of what the government is saying that it's wanting to do with the changes that it's making in its latest budget. How should we define what makes a house affordable?
0: That's a big question, because it's so easy as a politician to always say, yeah, we want housing to be affordable, but it's so incredibly vague. Or they say they want it to increase home ownership. I guess that's measurable quite easily. But when we say affordable housing, usually the most common measure is a price to income ratio, where we say the median house costs that many times the median income. And if it's over 5 or 6 times the median income, housing is unaffordable. In Sydney, it's about 14 times the median income. So it's way more than severely unaffordable. But that has a couple of problems, because the price to income ratio, if you have a lot of if you have a massive down payment ready, if you have a big inheritance, then the house price might be very high in comparison to your income, but you can still easily afford the house. Or let's say you find yourself in a super low interest rate environment, then this house is still affordable compared to a higher scenario. So maybe that's not the perfect way. So sometimes we measure just the deposit hurdle. How long does it take you to actually save for the deposit of a median house? That also has weaknesses. Then we go, well, maybe we just calculate the actual mortgage repayments, the average mortgage repayments relative to income. Maybe that's something worth it. Or in a sense, you can come up with more and more different complicated measures of how to combine or calculate housing affordability. But in a sense, you must save a deposit, you must qualify for the loan, and then you must be able to service the mortgage. That's what affordability is. And as a government, you can only do so much. And when you say you want to make housing more affordable, what are the levers that you are pulling? Mm. Are you saying...
1: Yeah, you reckon there are 3 levers that you can pull: higher incomes, house prices growing more slowly than incomes, and lower interest rates. So let's talk through each of those. Firstly, higher incomes.
0: Higher incomes, we have been earning a bit more money in Australia over the last couple of decades. So that's fine. But income growth was much slower than home price growth. So by that measure, it became less affordable. Also, as a government, you really don't want to give people all that much more money, because if you give them more money, that is inflationary in nature. And so you actually want to make sure that wages grow, but that they don't grow too much, too fast. So that's not really a lever you want to play all that much with. Then you have maybe the house price that you can press down. Construction costs have only ever gone up in Australia. So we've never decreased construction costs. So that's tough to say. But then we remember that about half of the house price are taxes of some sort. So theoretically, if you wanted to make housing cheaper, you could actually say, I'm not taking certain kind of taxes that I have been charging on the house, and therefore you can make housing a bit more cheaper.

0: house price quite quickly. I said, like, oh yeah, that'd be cool. That would actually make housing more affordable. And the last budget has seen the first humble attempt of doing this. Not really any big movements. I'm not nearly as bullish or bearish, depending on who you ask, about what happened in the last budget. But we've seen the first little shift in terms of touching potentially the golden goose that is rising house prices mm-hmm. that were so attractive in Australia, because the majority of people live in a house that they own. And so by just allowing house prices to grow, you made voters largely happy. Mm. And so now we want to correct it.
1: Now, it's true, though, that lower house prices are a double-edged sword. So everyone without a house wants to see lower prices. And as you're saying, everyone with a house, that's the last thing you want, is to see house prices actually fall. So how do we have our cake and eat it too, so that we make housing more affordable by lowering the prices, and yet we don't have people losing the value of their houses? Is there actually a way out of this conundrum, Simon?
0: Yeah, it needs to be a very carefully calibrated method. So let's say you are a 29-year-old young person who wants to buy a house anytime soon. You might be looking at the market and hope for a 50% price fall. But that would be actually not in your interest at all, weirdly enough, because if prices were to fall in any kind of rapid way, you would have mortgages that wouldn't be serviced because they're negative equity. And we're risking a bank collapse, which would definitely trigger a massive recession. In a recession, unemployment would shoot up. You as a young worker would be amongst the first to go, which would essentially wipe you off the mortgage list. So that's also not what you want. It's quite mean. So what you are actually hoping for is that your wages rise faster than the house price growth. And you don't want to do this at any kind of rapid rate, because otherwise you create inflation. So you have to do this very carefully. If you want to correct the market, you need to slow it down. And then you want to rechannel investment into other segments, rather than so that the investors don't invest too much into property. All the while, you don't want to make housing all that unattractive, because otherwise nobody is building the housing stock that we need. So it's a very fine balancing act. It's nothing where you can easily switch a couple of levers around and then pull some levers and then everything is well. So it is a slow moving beast, and everyone who's hoping for massively positive developments on the home housing affordability front will probably remain a bit disheartened.
1: Simon Kustomaha is here. He's co-founder of the Demographics Group. You're on Nightlife on ABC Radio. It's Suzanne Hill with you. I wonder if you have any ideas about what else we could do to improve housing affordability in Australia. So, Simon, as you're describing it, the ideal scenario is that the pressure comes off house prices, and at the same time, incomes go up, and gradually houses become more and more affordable without anybody really feeling like, oh my goodness, my house is suddenly worth less than it was, and now I'm in negative equity. How long a time frame in the best settings would we have to look for to do that without upsetting the apple cart too much?
0: Well, you can do this as slow or as fast as you please, and it will be a slow process, because at the moment housing is super unaffordable. So let's say you just were to freeze ratios at the current thing, or you were to keep freeze prices at the current rate, and then you let wages slowly catch up. You would make it a bit more affordable every year, but it would easily take a decade or two to be starting to feel cheap, because we allowed house prices to escalate so quickly. And so I would, of course, argue that I would like a government that has a long-term housing target, a bit like the RBA has this inflation target rate that they try to achieve. I would say it would be cool if a government says, like, ideally we would want to be houses to cost no more than, let's say, 7 times the median income. And then once you slowly introduce policies that move bit by bit towards this. And that would be a very long-term deliberate way, so that investors aren't spooked, that investors know what's coming, because you want predictability in a market. You never ever want to pull the rug out of investors, because then without money, the whole system isn't working either. So it needs to be slow, and it needs to be rather unspectacular. And of course, if you are a young family with a baby on the way at the moment and you say, hey, I can't afford my house now, I would like to afford it as soon as possible, I probably have bad news for you that this might just take another decade or so until you can pull this off.
1: If the government had, say, you know, if it had adopted this idea that once a house reaches seven times what incomes are, that's kind of as high as you let them get, how long ago would governments have been taking action? When did we actually hit that point when houses were about seven times more?
0: That would have been maybe 3 decades ago or so. Oh, well, maybe 7 times, maybe 2 decades ago.
1: So we've been letting the problem build up for a long time. Now, the changes that the government did make in the budget, the changes to capital gains tax and to grandfathering, but also phasing out negative gearing except for new builds, how much impact do you think that's going to have?
0: Well, it should. So the thing is, we know it drives prices down. That's cool, but lower prices does not mean more affordable. Because if at the same time you cannot qualify for a loan that is as big as it once was, then it's not affordable. So so that depends whether it has gotten more affordable. It depends on your particular circumstance. So we cannot yet say that something became more affordable, if that makes sense.
1: And you also point out, I mean, no homeowner wants to see the price of their house go down, but there are other stakeholders benefit from rising prices too, aren't there?
0: The number of stakeholders who win from high house prices are gigantic. We have a whole system that is built around people wishing for high house prices. The whole rental stock in Australia is provided by mom and dad landlords who, this is their investment. So obviously you want your investment to go up in value. So only logical. Then you have a system where our banks do nothing more than hand out large mortgages. The bigger, the longer the mortgage, the happier the bank. We are running one of the most efficient banking system, profitable banking system in the world, based on this simple formula that house prices always rise. Then you have our states, of course. Our states have very few options to raise money themselves, and they do this through property-related taxes, largely stamp duty. The higher the price, the higher the stamp duty. So the states want this to be true. The federal government has the 5% home loan guarantee.

0: then where the vast majority of people benefit from our higher house prices. And you let the system run for so long until it hits some sort of ceiling where this minority of people who want prices to be more affordable, who actually, they're just squeezed to death there. So that really doesn't work anymore. They hit a ceiling, and the dissatisfaction is so big now that young people essentially are telling the major parties that they're not going to vote for them again. And this is a severe issue that we know from the Australian election study, where we ask 3,000 people after every election a detailed way about their voting behavior, and everyone under 45 hates Labour and Liberal. And so we know that about a third of us voted for third parties at the last election. If you just run this simple formula forwards of killing 3 years worth of loyal Labour and Liberal voters at the older end of the spectrum each election, and you introduce 3 years worth of young voters who hate Labour and Liberal, in about six, seven elections, there is no scenario in which Labour or Liberal will set the Prime Minister. That doesn't work anymore. And so if you wanted to guarantee your survival as a Labour Party, as a Liberal Party, you must make hyper, hyper proactive and generous policy for the under 45s. The problem is, of course, is that the over 45s are the bigger, more important, more powerful voter bloc. And so it's hard to navigate yourself out of this from the party's perspective, even though their future existence depends on it.
1: So what else would you like to, and I mean, the way you're saying that, Simon, you're saying it's a cynical ploy, or at least cynical, that the government is actually taking a look at house prices in order to kind of keep that younger voting bloc.
0: I think it's a self-interest. It's not cynical, it's self-interested. So the idea is that, I must actually make housing a bit cheaper. I must make policy for this minority of people that are ignored, because if I ignore them for longer, they will eventually become the majority. And if I'm a persona non grata to them, then I'm dead as a party. And that happened all over Europe. All over Europe, we've seen established parties just die slow deaths. So this is nothing unheard of, the idea that Labour and Liberal will die. So this can well and truly happen. Currently, the Liberal Party is hastening my forecasts. They seem to be in self-destruction mode a bit faster than I predicted. But Labour shouldn't be too sure about this, because what we do know from election data is that people stopped voting for a party. They started voting against that party that they like even less. So if you made the cross for Labour, it necessarily didn't necessarily mean that you like Labour, it just means that you hated the Liberals, or the other way around. And that is a major, major problem for the big parties. And we're seeing this now with Pauline Hanson's One Nation. You establish a alternative choice, and they will likely become the official opposition. And we might well see a new centrist party. Yeah? The Teals discussed this, but it might well be Malcolm Turnbull's middle of the road party, or whatever might emerge, who knows? But there might well be a new centrist party that gobbles up even more votes from Labour and Liberal emerge very soon.
1: And then we can wave the two-party system goodbye. Simon, it's always interesting to talk to you. Thanks for your time here on Nightlife.
0: Absolute pleasure.
1: There's Simon Kustomaha. He's co-founder of the Demographics Group and joins us every so often here on Nightlife with his demographic insights into how the world and Australia is working. Mumford & Sons, I Will Wait.

0: It's Mumford & Sons and I Will Wait. The latest news coming up, then we'll be joined by Robert Forster.
1: ABC News with Andrew Kaloupas. The Romanian president, Nicoșor Dan, says his country is expelling the Russian envoy in the southeastern city of Constanța and is shutting down the consulate. The move comes after a Russian drone struck a block of flats in the Romanian city of Galați, injuring two people during an attack on nearby Ukraine. Bucharest has accused Moscow of a serious and irresponsible escalation. With more, the BBC's Nick Thorpe.
2: The Russian drone hit the 10th floor of a block of flats in the early hours of the morning, setting fire to the building and injuring two residents. The River Danube nearby forms the border with Ukraine, and Ukrainian ports are regular targets of Russian air attacks. Fragments of Russian drones have fallen on Romanian territory 47 times in the past 4 years, according to the Romanian Ministry of Defence. But this is the most serious incident so far, and the first with Romanian casualties. Air raid alerts were issued in three Romanian counties, and F-16 jets scrambled.
1: The Ukrainian President Volodymyr Zelensky says Russia is preparing a major new attack on his country. Russia said on Monday it intended to launch systematic strikes on targets in Kyiv and warned foreigners and diplomats to leave. Gambling ads during live sport coverage after 8:30 at night would still be allowed during breaks and any unscheduled delays under draft gambling reform legislation. Here's political reporter Sarah Tomevska.
3: The government's released its draft bill for consultation. It seeks to ban gambling ads during live sports coverage between 6 a.m. and 8:30 at night, and to limit gambling ads to 3 per hour during regular broadcasting. There's also a partial ban on gambling ads after 8:30 p.m., with carve-outs for any scheduled or unscheduled breaks, including halftime or weather delays. Labor says its changes will minimise gambling harms, while Independent Senator David Pocock says the reforms are smoke and mirrors and children will still be exposed to gambling advertising.
1: Former

0: Minister Tony Abbott is imploring the Liberals to recruit more grassroots members as he takes over as the party's new federal president. Mr Abbott stood for the position unopposed, while former Foreign Minister Alexander Downer has been named as vice president. Mr Abbott has told the federal council the party is facing an existential crisis and must rebuild to have a chance of winning the next election.
1: First and foremost, it means more members. Even on the most optimistic figures, we are lucky to have 50,000 members around the country. I mean, we had 50,000 members more 30 or 40 years ago.
0: A driver who fell asleep at the wheel before a fatal crash in regional Victoria has been sentenced to 3 years jail. Ballarat landscaper Cohen Mertz slammed into 29-year-old Clover Butler's small SUV in Meredith in January 2023, killing her instantly. The court heard Mertz had an unstable upbringing, was chronically sleep-deprived and had stayed up late scrolling social media the night before the crash. Ms Butler's mother, Christine, says delays to the sentence prolonged her family's agony.
2: As the mother of Clover, my grieving is now just going to begin. I understand court delays, I understand not enough judges in the system, but something's got to be done.
0: To sport, and Cronulla Sutherland is back inside the top eight with a hard-fought win over Manly Warringah at Shark Park. With the details, Andrew Moore.
3: Before a crowd of just under 11,000, Manly showed plenty of fight, but Cronulla Sutherland turned a 22-4 halftime lead into a 28-22 victory. Ben Trbojevic managed to score a try, and then Jason Saab and Jamal Fogarty, as Cronulla played a massive price with Blake Brayley, their state of origin hooker, leaving the field midway through the second half with a suspected broken arm. But the Sharks managed to hold on and win 28-22. Andrew Moore, ABC Sport, Sydney.
0: In AFL, Carlton's

0: resurgence under interim coach Josh Fraser has continued, with the Blues completing a dramatic 4-point win over Geelong at the MCG. Carlton captain Patrick Cripps kicked the game's winning goal with less than 2 minutes remaining, securing his side a 12-16-88 to 12-12-84 win. You're up to date with the latest from ABC News.
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2: And a special welcome if you're joining us after coverage of the AFL on this Friday night. I do hope you're having a good one. Now, we are going to have our writer in just a moment. This week's writer is someone that you probably know better as a musician, Robert Forster, the co-founder of the Go-Betweens. He's written his memoir before, he's done music journalism, but he has turned his hand to writing fiction. It is a book, though, about a couple of songwriters on the run. You're going to learn all about it in a couple of minutes' time when we introduce Robert. We will find out what's been making news this week in Sydney. I have something beautiful for you from the memorial service that was held to mark the life of James Valentine, of course, a much-loved broadcaster on ABC Radio Sydney. Great big turnout at the Sydney Town Hall today. In fact, one of our regular listeners, Amanda, SMS'd earlier to let me know she'd been one of the people who was there at that beautiful service. And yes, I've got something special from that for you. And then we'll play the Mighty Challenge, talk to Andrew Romano. And, apropos of the conversation we're going to have with Robert Forster, I want to hear from you later. If you could, look, forget if you have any musical ability or you can play an instrument, if you could have been in a band, which band would it be? Imagine that you can suddenly be transported to be a member of any band. Do you want to play the guitar? Do you want to be the lead singer? Which band would you be in? I think we can have some fun with that right at the end of the show on 1-300-800-222 if you want to contribute. But yeah, save that one up till the end. Although if you're not going to be staying up and you want to send me an SMS and tell me which band you would like to be in, 0467 922 702.

0: My guest tonight will probably be better known to you as a musician rather than a writer. In fact, he's one of Australia's most influential musicians, Robert Forster, co-founder of the Go-Betweens. Now, in 2009, Robert wrote a song called Songwriters on the Run. It was featured on his album Songs to Play. You might well be familiar with it. It told the story, very simply, of two musicians who broke out of jail and made their way to a club they'd once played in to lay low from the police. Years on, Robert's taken the bones of that story to write a novel, which has just been released. It is called, like the song, Songwriters on the Run. It takes you back to the early 1990s music scene in Australia as we follow Drew and Mick, songwriters who've been stitched up, broken out of jail, and are trying to get back to Melbourne to hunt down their dodgy manager who got them into all that trouble. Hello, Robert. Welcome to Nightlife.
1: Wonderful to be here. That's a very good summation of the plot, I must say. That's fantastic.
0: Well, I've read it, so I know what happens. So I was actually going to ask you first, because at one point Mick and Drew have a conversation about which 60s Australian band they would be in if they have the chance. So which 60s Australian band would you be in if you had the chance?
1: Oh, that's a very good question. Look, Mick and Drew, Drew goes for the easy beats, although probably in his heart he would have liked to have been in the Seekers, and Mick

0: goes for the master's apprentices. Myself, that's a really good question. Look, I probably would have liked to have been in the Easy Beats because I think they just had an astonishing run of singles that is probably almost unequaled to this day in Australian rock. So I'd love to have been in the middle of all of that.
1: You would have loved the success that the Easy Beats had?
0: More the songwriting. Yeah. I think, you know, like they wrote about 10 classics in about 3 years. They just were, although they were operating out of Sydney and were in Australia, they were like world champions. And then they went over to England in, I think, 66, and they wrote, Vander and Young wrote, the two members of the band wrote Friday on My Mind, which is their biggest song. But they wrote a lot of other really great songs. So to be around, even if I wasn't one of those two people, just to be around that songwriting would have been wonderful.
1: Yeah. Did you always think that there was a book in this song, or did that desire to turn Songwriters on the Run into a book develop over time?
0: No, I did not know when I wrote the song in 2009 that it would be a book. If I had have known, I might have written 10 verses and given myself a lot more material. But it was like a typical song, you know. You think, oh, this is 3 verses, 4 verses, 2, and this was 3 for Songwriters on the Run. And you just write it. And I thought it was a song like any other, where I would just move on to the next song, you know, like really liking what I'd done. It'd be recorded one day, and that would be it. But I just started to wonder why they were in jail and how they got out, and who they were running to or they were running from. It just started to pop up all these questions in my mind. And so I thought about it on and off the next 6 or 7 years until the song got recorded. And then in 2017, when I was thinking of wanting to write something outside of nonfiction, which I'd been doing, this song really stood out as... I already had the story in my head, a lot of it in my head, from those years of just trying to figure out what the song was.
1: So why did you want to break out of writing the nonfiction you'd been writing? Why was that calling you?
0: Because I was tired of being fact-checked. I was tired of – I was writing for The Monthly. I wrote a memoir called Grant and I, and it was always – I mean, which is totally understandable. You know, like, why? Are you sure that happened in 1985? Let's have a look. Are you sure that band recorded that then? Did the Go-Betweens do that in 1986? And I was just, it was all, I mean, it was creative writing, which was fantastic. You know, I wrote for 8 years with The Monthly as a music critic. And then I spent about a really good 5 years writing Grant and I. But it was all, and I was writing other journalism as well. People started to ask me to write journalism. So I was dealing with nonfiction for 11 years, and I just wanted to break free. I stopped with The Monthly after 8 years, and then I'd written Grant and I, and I just wanted to make up names, make up the colour of the sky, have people doing stuff that made no sense. I just wanted to. And so I started, the idea was not to write a novel, but to. I didn't want that pressure on me. It was to just write a story. I just wanted to make stuff up.
1: So how did that then turn? I mean, did that just naturally turn into a novel as you kept going, well, now they're going to do something else. Now this is going to happen.
0: Exactly. But I had about 70 or 80% of the book in my head. Like I had up until the end of the first chapter where they go up to Mount Drake and they trade their guitars. Like I had all that first section where they break out of jail, and I had a lot of that. And then I had the flip over to Los Angeles I had, and then I had them going towards Melbourne. And the finer points of how to work out of Melbourne, I didn't know, but I thought, by then, I'd be a lot further down the track. So I had about 70% of the book. And, you know, once you hit the sort of, you know, 40,000-word mark, which is about two-thirds of the way through the book, you're sort of going,

0: you know, you've got a really good feel for it, you're writing, and things become more apparent. There was still a lot more work to do, but it got me a long way into the book, where the other ideas I had for the novel, which to write a novel which, or a story, which are three or four others, they died after 1,000 words. But because I'd been thinking about Songwriters on the Run and why they're out of jail and how they do it, you know, and I thought, oh, well, it wouldn't happen in Melbourne or Sydney. It'd have to be in a small town somewhere, and there's weirdness in that small town. They end up in jail. And then if they're a long way away in a country town, the people that maybe got them in jail in the first place, maybe they're down in Melbourne or somewhere, and they've got to make this trek, you know, 2,000, 3,000 kilometres down to Melbourne. You know, so that sort of stuff started to come to me. And the word count just kept on growing.
1: And then suddenly you had the book. Robert Forster is with me, songwriter, founder, co-founder of the Go Betweens, writer, and his first work of fiction, Songwriters on the Run, has just been released. I mean, now you've dabbled in journalism, memoir, fiction, songwriting. You know, what are the similarities between them all? And on the other hand, what pulls, you know, what's different about them? What does each of them require from you that's the same and that's different?
0: I think in a really right at the essence of it, I'm dealing with my worldview. I'm dealing with the way that I see the world and how I perceive it in a poetic way or in a lyrical way or in a analytical way. And so it's sort of very much my personality. I've always, even when I was a songwriter, I'd think a lot about, I'd almost like hear records and almost run reviews in my mind. And songwriting is in a way fiction. To me, it's all, I wouldn't say it's one thing. That's you know, being too broad. It is separate: songwriting, journalism, fiction, nonfiction. It is separate character, you know, like areas. But basically, it's just coming out of who I am and my feelings and my, you know, like just what interests me and thoughts that come to me. So, you know, like I'm just sort of the central, you know, like giver of all these things. It's all in my head and it can go in different directions.
1: So, anyway, again, as a writer, what other writers of either fiction or songwriting do you most admire? Who would be on the top of your list?
0: Oh, well, non-fiction, I don't know, Alina Ferrante, Jane Austen, definitely, Christopher Isherwood, Truman Capote, Donna Tartt. All of those type of people. Anyone that's writing entertaining, well-written prose that welcomes the reader is basically what I'm interested in. And so that is, you know, characterizes a broad range of, you know, Helen Garner, obviously, you know, someone who's just immediate and very, you just hooks you in. That's what I like about books. Yeah. And songwriters, oh gee, lots of them. You know, going back to someone like Chuck Berry, Buddy Holly, Lou Reed, John Fogerty, Bowie, it goes on. You know, like all of those sort of very, you know, people that deal with it's like what I'd say with the books, you know, people that welcome you into a song. I'm interested in melody. I'm interested in lyrics that just aren't, I love you, baby, yeah, yeah, yeah. I need something a little bit more than that. Those type of things. Humour, I like humour, as long as it's not too overdone. But I can also do darkness. These are things I like.
1: Robert Forster is with you. His book is Songwriters on the Run. So why did you choose the early 90s to set the story, Robert?
0: A couple of reasons. First of all, it took the mobile phone out of the action. Because for a plot, for a story that is very twists and turns of plot and people moving through time, The phone couldn't be involved.

0: So the other things, the two major characters in the book, the singer-songwriters that worked together in a partnership, both were in bands and made a lot of music in the 80s. But I didn't want to set the book in the 80s. I wanted to place these two sort of guys that had done a lot of work in the 80s and have them at the start of a new decade. And so it's, you know, they've left their bands behind. They've started this, they put out two albums, and the 90s are before them. And it was also a time in 1991, I returned with my wife to Brisbane. So I returned to Australia. So I'd lived overseas all the way, virtually a lot of the, most of the 80s with the Go-Betweens. And so I sort of had a feeling for the 90s in Australia that was good. And that was, but I could also reference the 80s because I toured in Australia a lot. So it was just the right moment with technology and with where I wanted to place the musicians at the start of a decade.
1: So take us back to the essence of what this same era was like for you and the Go-Betweens. I mean, there's a sense of grind that Mick and Drew are experiencing
0: with life
1: on the road. Is that what your experience was like at the time?
0: Yes, it was. I wouldn't call it a grind. It was very, you gave your life to the band. You know, like once you reach a certain amount of success or just to a stage where you're not, earning, you know, like $20 million each a year, but you can still sort of be not earning all that much money, but touring all the time. And so, the Go-Betweens were in that world. And, so I know what it's like to just wake up and be moving from city to city to country to country. Obviously, there are times you stop when you're recording or you're writing songs, but the more successful a band is, the more time you spend on the road. And so you're used to this constant motion. And so when Mick and Drew break out of jail, what I realized early in the book was actually being on the run from the law is quite similar to being on the road in a rock band. You know, you're just sort of moving, you're doing things at night, you're in this ecosystem just away from the world. And so, like, for me to write Mick and Drew, I could draw on, you know, life in the Go-Betweens very easily. It's a life of when you're in a successful band or you're a successful musician, your day changes every day. You know, like it's what you expect tomorrow. Sound check could change. The radio interview time changes. The sound check's an hour earlier. You're on stage an hour earlier than what you thought, and

0: That's why musicians have got that sort of, you know, like far away look in their eye, because they're just sort of, I'm open to change. And the one thing that I know that I'm going to do at the end of the day is play a show. So, but even then, you're backstage and you're about to go on, and someone tilts their head around the door that's, you know, the running, the manager, and goes, oh, can you put it back 10 minutes? You know, people are still coming in. So even the show can be something that's delayed and you don't have control over. And you've just got to go, okay, I'll have another beer, and that's cool. But then when you're on stage, the hour and a half, nothing, that's all yours. You know, like you're controlling that. And really that's enough for a musician.
1: Robert Forster is with us here on Nightlife tonight. Now, as you said, Robert, you set the book before the era of the mobile phone and obviously social media. What do you think has been lost and what gained for musicians now that we do live in this era of social media and Spotify and the whole world feels like it's changed?
0: I think I like the – I'm not interested what people are having for breakfast. I'm not – interested in photos of this and photos of that. I'm a bit of a person where I like my artists that I admire to be remote and not communicating. And the only way they're communicating to me is through their records or live performance. I think a certain romanticism's been lost with artists, not only musicians, but also I imagine visual artists and filmmakers and actors have got to be doing social media as well. And it's just sort of, I just like that idea of just hearing from artists that I like when they've got something to say, not the compulsion to keep the publicity mill going. So that's something that's for me a little bit lost. But at the same time, I think it's made... It's made traveling, it's made, you know, like things are easier. It's not like a ticket world, you know, getting on planes is easier. Luggage doesn't get as lost, you know. There's pros and cons. I'm not someone who wants to live in 1991. I'm quite happy living in the modern world, but... You know, it was nice sort of going back and setting the book in 91, because it was just sort of a lot of word of mouth, a lot of people were talking more, talking in cars, talking at parties, talking, because that's the way you found things out. That's how you discovered artists. That's how you discovered people that you wanted to be with, was talking, talking, talking, and making private connections and just sort of, And there was enough information going on, you know, like these are the days, you know, of the street press, lots of record shops, lots of bookshops. There's a lot of talking and networking going on in there. And, you know, I really like that. So, yeah, good and bad for me.
1: Now, in many ways, Robert, Songwriters on the Run, it's a book for real music fans, because you mention other artists, you know, on nearly every page.
0: Yeah, yeah.
1: Who are the artists that were influencing you at the time that you and, you know, other members of the Go-Betweens really looked up to?
0: Australian artists, I guess, you know, like The Birthday Party, Nick Cave and the Bad Seeds, The Triffids, Paul Kelly's albums. Oh, gee. There's a couple. Overseas through the 80s, you know, The Smiths, Jesus and Mary Chain, The Cure, Joy Division. Tom Waits was making really good records. For me personally, Prince was probably my favourite. The artist I sort of... followed the most closest through the 80s. He had a great decade. Those type of people, whether you can hear that in the Go-Betweens music, I don't know. Because we also liked, you know, obviously, you know, the Velvet Underground and Bowie and Dylan and, you know, Creedence Clearwater Revival. I mean, these are all artists that I liked. Neil Young you know, Television, Talking Heads, all the New York bands were probably the main thing when Grant and I started the band. You know, the first Ramones.

0: album, first Blondie album, first Television album, you know, Talking Heads, the Ramones' first album, all of that sort of stuff was really the sort of fireworks at the start of the go-betweens.
1: Yeah, well, they don't all get a mention in the book. Certainly lots of musos do.
0: Yeah.
1: So anyone who knows their music will kind of be able to read the book and, yep, this band that you mentioned through it.
0: Yeah.
1: So what format are you listening to your own music on or to music on these days, Robert?
0: Just hooked up the record player about 3 days ago, which is wonderful. I'm back into vinyl. After being away for a long time, I'm hearing all the things that I can't hear on Spotify or any streaming thing.
1: What can you hear on the record player?
0: I'm hearing the bass. I'm hearing the band. I'm in the room with the band. I'm hearing the drums, bass, the guitars, anyone that's doing anything on a keyboard. I'm listening, even, you know, I'm listening to Kraftwerk. Computer worlds. I'm just sort of hearing, you know, it's like you're in the theater and you're hearing people talk, you know, and you're hearing the room as opposed to a little sort of tiny, I don't know if there's even, are there speakers in iPhones? Maybe there
1: is.
0: Okay. I'm just sort of, I'm hearing the spirit of the music is what I'm hearing when I'm listening to vinyl. So, and I know that everyone can't listen to vinyl, and I don't want to sound like someone is going, you know, nah, I'm listening to vinyl and I'm listening to the real thing and everyone's not. I don't want to come across that at all. I haven't listened to vinyl or have a record player going for about 8 years, and suddenly before I came down to Melbourne, I've been listening to vinyl for the last 2 or 3 days, and it's just been incredible.
1: Wow. So are all the new albums or the new music you want to get, can you go and grab that on vinyl?
0: You can. Yep, you can. And that's what I got to start to do. I've now we've been listening at home to stuff that was in our record collection that I haven't obviously heard in a long time. And suddenly I've got to sort of go and get records so I can listen to them at home.
1: And hear all the things you haven't been able to hear.
0: Yeah, exactly.
1: You don't know that they're there.
0: I know. And you know, what's good is that takes me back into the record store and that takes me to the person behind the record store, and then I'm hearing something played in the record store and I go, you know, what is that? And, you know, all of those sort of things.
1: Okay. Tell us about your plans for touring the book. Are you going to be singing the song as part of the book tour?
0: Yes, I am. I am on the 4 shows I'm doing to promote the book in Brisbane, Sydney, Canberra and Melbourne. I'm going to start off, you know, I've got to concoct a show, you know, like I've never done this before. I've got to be on stage and be entertaining for 80, 90 minutes. And so I'm not being interviewed. It's just, I've never done anything like this. I'm enormously excited about it. And so I've got to, the first 2 things I'm going to do is like tell people how I became a writer, you know, like, which will be fairly short. So people get, okay, that's where that's established him as the person that's sitting down to write this novel in 2017, get a little bit of back history that's not too long. And then I'm going to play the song Songwriters on the Run and go, okay, I had those 3 verses and this is what I did. And then I'm just going to take it and talk about how I did it, what's in the book. And I'm going to play other songs from the book. And I'll be playing some other songs. So it's going to be a real talking. I'm going to be taking questions from the audience. And I'm going to be giving a lot of the background and reading favorite bits that illustrate points that I make. It's going to be one hell of a show.
1: It doesn't sound like your normal book launch, that's for sure.
0: No. It's more stand-up comedy. Yep.
1: Yeah. Just finally, is there any other song you've written that's buzzing around in your head and we might see another book?
0: No, there isn't. Not at the moment, but funnily enough, I wrote a song in 1990 called Danger in the Past, and this was another story song, and this one had 5 verses. And again, this song is the only other one, and I've written like 250 songs. It's the only other one before Songwriters on the Run that I thought, I wrote it and I went, how did that happen? How did this happen? How did that, why? It didn't leave me. And I started to write a couple of pages over a couple of days, but I didn't have that 10 years of writing behind. I wasn't ready. I couldn't do it. You know, like, but because I'd worked with the Monthly for

0: 8 years, because I'd written, you know, and I started to write for the Monthly, and then someone approached me to Penguin Books, approached me to write something. I wrote the Grant Nye memoir, and suddenly I had the tools to sort of go, oh, I can take songwriters and the run and do it, which I didn't have back in 1990 when I wrote Danger in the Past. So I could do it this time. We'll just have to, I want to write more, so we'll just have to see where I go from here.
1: We look forward to it, Robert. Thank you so much for being my guest on Nightlife tonight.
0: An absolute pleasure. Thank you.
1: Robert Forster is, well, you would know him as the co-founder of The Go-Betweens, a writer, and his first work of fiction, Songwriters on the Run, is out now. And this is the song, Songwriters on the Run.

Robert Forster and Songwriters on the Run. It's Nightlife on ABC Radio. Now, we'll be hearing shortly from Thomas Ariti about what's been making news this week in Sydney, but a big event in Sydney today for our ABC family was a gathering at Sydney Town Hall to celebrate the life of veteran broadcaster James Valentine at a public memorial service, to which I know at least one Nightlife listener has messaged to say that she went along today. There were some really quiet, and you might have caught it on the radio if you're in New South Wales, some beautiful speeches, family and friends of James Valentine. We had the Governor General, Sam Mostyn, friend and celebrity chef Matt Moran, H.G. Nelson, eulogies from James's children, Ruby and Roy. And from that service, I'm going to play you the performance of You've Got a Friend, which was performed by Jimmy and Mahalia Barnes.

0: So that beautiful Jimmy and Mahalia Barnes, who were performing at the public memorial to ABC Radio's James Valentine in Sydney at Town Hall this afternoon.
1: This Week in... Sydney.
0: With you to tell you what's been making news this week in Sydney, I've got Thomas Arete here, who is the Drive presenter at ABC Radio Sydney. Hey, Thomas.
2: Hello. Great to be here. Thank you very much.
0: You're very welcome. Now, there's been a big fight going on this week. This is about a community-run childcare centre, which is in Crow's Nest. There's been a lot of change in the suburb, and it looks like this childcare centre is kind of the victim of some of that, but the parents aren't happy. Tell us what's been happening.
2: Yeah, it seems that way. It was really interesting, Suzanne, because we started looking into this last Friday, and since then, the opposition towards what's planned for this daycare centre, it has grown, and very rapidly, within a couple of days. So this is a community-run, not-for-profit daycare centre, as you say, in Crow's Nest in Sydney's north. It's been there for 38 years, right? So quite a recognisable sort of, daycare centre in the early education landscape in Sydney, but certainly in the Crow's Nest area. 160 children are on the wait list, which gives you an idea of, you know, the demand for this centre. And the North Sydney Council says it'll be closing in December to make way, not for apartments. There's been a bit of a misconception that they want to build apartments and that kind of thing. It's to redevelop the surrounding park. So the council says it's not to give it to developers, it's to create more green space. But the council says there's no room for the centre in that park design and there's no alternative site. So it'll close. It'll be demolished. That's it.
0: And is this right, Tom, that this is all a part of the redevelopment of the area because of the Sydney Metro that's opened?
2: No, the Metro sort of is quite separate from that. Yeah, the Metro's already there. It's already functioning. There's a Crow's Nest station. And actually, it's funny you mention that, Suzanne, because that's been brought into the equation, though. The parents are saying, hang on a minute, this daycare centre survived during the Metro construction. That was all fine, but now you want to overhaul the park and redevelop the park, the daycare centre's got to go. Why? So you're right in saying the Metro is part of the narrative here. But we interviewed the operator of the centre about a week ago, who has been there for 16 years herself. So, you know, she was understandably emotional. And the response on our text line and from callers was overwhelming. Like, I didn't know a lot about this site to begin with, Suzanne. I wasn't sort of expecting it, but a lot of people saying there's no reason why this centre needs to go. Others saying, yeah, look, it can go, but it needs an alternative site. And the operator's saying that's what the council always promised. There was always a plan to redevelop this park, but they were always going to be given an alternate site. And now that it's been told, sorry, it's going to be demolished by the end of the year. So opposition to this has been growing. And 2 days ago, more than 100 parents and kids showed up to the North Sydney Council meeting, and a councillor put forward a motion to see if developer funds could be used to secure an alternative venue. And the motion was instantly shut down by the mayor. Now, we've been trying to reach out to the mayor all week. There's been an open invite for Zoe Baker to come on the program, and she's been unavailable. But Felicity Wilson, the state member for North Shore, made her feelings pretty clear about the plans. Take a listen.
3: Well, I think the loss of any of our, you know, high quality local childcare spaces, and they've got a huge wait list because they're high quality, because parents want to send their children there. I think that's a huge loss to families and the kids that rely on these services. So I want to see it relocated at a minimum. I think it's really disappointing that council had that as an opportunity and essentially has rescinded that option for Kelly's Place to find a new supported location to continue to be a not-for-profit centre.
2: So that's Felicity Wilson there, the state member for North Shore. We then heard from a neighbouring MP who said the same, and parents have made their own inquiries with the planning department, and that's a new chapter in this. There are now revelations that the plan for the park hasn't been finalised at all, right? So now they're questioning, you know, why have we been told it's all done and dusted and we have to leave when there's no final plan for the park? So it's an intriguing story, you know.
0: It is. I mean, if you're one of those parents, Tom, obviously you're incredibly concerned because, I mean, yeah, I know from my own experience with having young children, it's hard to find a centre that you can get into in the first place, B, that you trust. And the idea of a council actually closing a centre for, you know, what seems like it doesn't really need to happen seems yeah. to go against everything we're being told about. You have the shortage of childcare.
2: And that's the reason why we wanted to focus on this, right? I know it seems like quite a, you know, a niche issue, one daycare centre in Sydney, but it is a story where the community response has been significant, and it casts a revealing light on a broader issue in Sydney, right? And that is the decline in community-based, not-for-profit childcare centres and the fact that they're vulnerable to development pressures. These centres are in higher demand, but as you might have known through your own journey, I've found this the same as a young father as well. You know, the private sector has really taken over the childcare landscape in Sydney. Those not-for-profits, there are dwindling numbers of them. They don't have the capital to easily find new locations or to take on developers and councils. And we've heard this week from other centres in Sydney facing similar challenges. So it's really been a case study, if you like, of a broader issue in the early education landscape, and interesting indeed.
0: All right. Well, you will keep us informed, no doubt, Tom. Tom Arida is here. He's the Drive presenter at ABC Radio Sydney. Now, good character reforms. The New South Wales government wants to remove good character references from sentencing proceedings. Just explain to us why they wanted to do that.
2: Yeah, it sounds quite complicated, doesn't it, for those of us who are not lawyers. But it's actually been a really interesting story. We've been covering it for a while. But the reason why I bring this up with you is there was a very interesting turn of events just in the past weeks. There's been a campaign in New South Wales for quite some time to abolish good character references in sentencing proceedings. So what that means is someone's been convicted, right? They've been found guilty already. They've committed the crime in the eyes of the judiciary. But with the way it's been, during a sentencing hearing, someone can get up there and say, this person's of good character, with the idea that they could try and influence the sentencing proceedings, the idea that their good character could get them a lighter sentence for a crime. Now, the government has been saying for quite a while that shouldn't happen, right? It traumatises victim survivors who shouldn't have to sit there and hear their perpetrator described as someone of good character in court when they've already been convicted of a crime. Now, there's a caveat here. Child sexual offenders, they already can't use it. They're already restricted from relying on good character. But for all other crimes up until this point, someone's good character is considered by the courts at sentencing if it's relevant. Does that make sense?
0: Yes,
2: somebody's
0: yes,
2: not
0: does.
2: A lawyer? Right.
0: And what's then the argument's been, what, that's not valid? If they've committed the crime, then
2: they're
0: how
2: saying,
0: could we
2: why
0: be
2: does it matter?
0: Using,
2: yeah. Yeah, why does it matter? So it's funny, the campaign to remove good character references is called Your Reference Ain't Relevant. That's the name of the group. So that sort of shows you what it's all about, right? So there's this legislation a couple of weeks ago introduced to Parliament, right, to abolish good character for all crimes in New South Wales. But it didn't happen. The Greens sided with a coalition to water it down. The reforms were scaled back and they removed good character as a mitigating factor for sexual offences only. For every other crime, good character could remain. And the Attorney General spoke with us at the time. He wasn't happy. The Greens argued it made sense to allow some vulnerable people to put forward evidence of their good character for other offences to avoid harsher sentences. But where it gets interesting is this, Suzanne. Suddenly, overnight this week, everything changed. The coalition backflipped. The legislation was introduced again to Parliament to abolish good character references for all sentencing proceedings for any crime in New South Wales. A complete backflip. It wasn't going to happen. Then suddenly overnight a few days ago, we were told, oh, no, suddenly it is. Now, Harrison James has spent the past 4 years tirelessly advocating to remove the provision of good character references. He is a survivor of child sexual abuse. He is behind that Your Reference Ain't Relevant campaign. And he spoke to us after that news this week.
4: Public pressure continued. Victim survivors continued speaking out. And now we've seen the coalition shift its position. And I think it's an incredibly powerful reminder that reform often requires persistence right to the very end. And look, this is very much a case of better late than never. I'm incredibly relieved that the coalition has reflected on its original position. And what matters now is that the upper house follows through and delivers this reform without any further delay, because victim survivors have waited long enough.
2: So it's Harrison James there from Your Reference Ain't Relevant. I should say, though, you know, there are still concerns about this from some groups, Legal Aid New South Wales, the State Bar Association, the Law Society of New South Wales. Some expressed the view to us while we were covering the story that, you know, hang on, if we trust the judiciary, we should trust that judges can exercise their discretion when it comes to relying on good character references. But, you know, quite an extraordinary turnaround when only a couple of weeks ago we were told the original reformers were dead.
0: Yeah. But, Tom, do judges in deciding their sentencing, and maybe this is a question for lawyers, not for us, but, I mean, are there still ways for potential mitigating circumstances to be taken into account? I mean, judges often think about someone's youth, don't they, for example?
2: Yeah, and that's the thing, right? So all of those provisions, prior sentences, prior record, all that is still taken into account. So that is still part of the legislation. The only thing they wanted to remove

0: was someone getting up there and saying, well, this convicted perpetrator is someone of good character. Prior offences, criminal record, all of that still relevant, can still be taken into account by the judiciary. It was that one good character reference that the government was taking exception to. So you're right, that will still be taken into account. That's what the Attorney General wanted to make clear when he originally tabled the legislation. And let's not forget, one confusing part of all of this is the fact that people... It was hard to get your head around how it all worked, but people thought, well, hang on, during the criminal trial, surely this is relevant. And yes, it is. This is only when someone has been convicted. They've already been found guilty. This is during the sentencing submission process.
1: I wonder to what extent those references actually ever made a difference when it came to sentencing anyway.
0: Yeah. And that's a point that's been made as well. Was it ever relevant? Why do we have it there to begin with? Very good point. I guess, you know, one thing is we don't know. You know, we need to trust the judiciary. We need to trust that behind closed doors, when coming up with a sentence, judges are exercising their discretion and deciding whether those good character references are relevant or not. And we just have to trust that they've been taken into account when the situation's appropriate, you know.
1: Very interesting. Tom Arete is here. He's the Drive presenter at ABC Radio Sydney. You did an interview with a notorious Australian band. People who know songs like Greg the Stop Sign will remember Chisholm. What's going on?
0: Are you a fan of Chisholm?
1: Well, the couple of songs I know.
0: Yeah. Most of the songs we can't play on the radio, I've got to tell you. They are controversial. And if you've seen them live, as I have numerous times, anything can happen. And at the Opera House, it sounds like it did. They're a subversive art pop group, for lack of a better phrase, and they announced their first national headline tour in 30 years recently. But something interesting has happened on the sidelines of that. The band copped an $18,000 fine for damage to the Opera House concert hall during some concerts in April. And the Opera House chief executive, Louise Herron, said to the press this week, "It's not everyone's house if you're wrecking it," which is a fair enough point.
1: What did they actually do?
0: Oh, a lot of damage to the seats. And like if you go to a Chisholm concert, you know, anything can happen. It's an absurd spectacle, right? They wear these elaborate costumes, giant puppetry, there's crowd participation, but you know, you've got to be careful. So like stuff gets thrown into the crowd. People are encouraged to, you know, jump up on the seats and do whatever they want. It is pretty rowdy. You've got to watch out when you're in the crowd. I last saw them at the Horden Pavilion where there were no seats, but in the Opera House Concert Hall, the timber on the seats, and I've seen photos of some of the damage. Yeah, there was quite a bit of damage. $18,000 worth, apparently. The Opera House was not happy. Right.
1: I mean, so it kind of sounds like Chisholm and the Opera House are not perhaps a perfect match.
0: Louise Herron, the chief executive, has made that point in recent times, and maybe they weren't the right band to have at the concert hall. So what they've done right is they've started this No Mistakes tour, but they're not calling themselves Chisholm. They're calling themselves T-S-I-M, to Sim. And in using a different band name, they've denied having anything to do with the Opera House damage. They've blamed Sir Donald Runicles, a guest conductor with the Sydney Symphony Orchestra. They've blamed him instead because he was performing at a similar time. It's obviously all very tongue-in-cheek. But they've said, no, we're T-S-I-M. We're not Chisholm. You got the wrong band. So this is a controversial band. They are famously difficult to interview. So I thought, why not? So earlier this week, it was weird. I'll tell you what. Earlier this week, I caught up with Humphrey and Ron from Chisholm.
1: Are they their real names?
0: No, and I can't even really say the made-up last names either. There's a lot about Chisholm we can't necessarily broadcast. No, they are not their names. So they wear balaclavas, they use pseudonyms, all this kind of thing.
1: Did they come into the studio?
0: No.
1: Okay, so you didn't get to see their balaclava faces.
0: I didn't get to see the balaclavas, yeah. No. And you know what? It was an experience, certainly something I can tick off in my list of achievements interviewing Chisholm, but here is a bit of it. Just a big warning, though. This is a joke. It is satire.
2: Well, we're T-S-I-M, Totally Support Immigration Mitigation, the house band of the One Nation Party, Tom, and it's shocking, the mainstream media, people like you. You feel like you can say anything. I mean, just because you back something up with research, that you get multiple sources for any quote, that you interview experts and scientists, you feel like that makes

0: credible, but if the Labor government's budget has taught us anything, that all falls away when you can put out a motive tweet backed up by AI slop and nonsense statistics. That's where we feel the ABC should be putting its resources in, not into junk like this. You haven't even got TISM. TISM are a great band, an iconic band. You've got TSIM.
1: Yeah, so what sort of stuff do you play then? If I haven't got TISM, if I'm going to go to this show, am I not going to know any of the songs?
0: Gina Reinhart rocks, that sort of thing.
1: Oh,
0: you know?
1: So it's an Orange Wave kind of band.
0: Yes, exactly. And, you know, there's a great newspaper called The Australian, and we've got our tribute to it, The White Australian.
1: Right.
0: Marvellous newspaper, The White Australian.
2: Yeah, so we're all about introducing balance. I mean, you know, you need balance, and there's too much of this consensus and considered thought going on.
1: So there you go. Once again, that was satire.
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4: ABC News with Andrew Kaloupas. Romania has condemned Russia after a drone hit a residential building close to the border with Ukraine, injuring two people. The head of NATO says Russia has been reckless and the alliance stands ready to defend every inch of its territory. The BBC's Nick Thorpe has more.
5: At about 2 o'clock this morning, this drone was first detected, and within 4 minutes, it struck a 10-storey block of flats in Galatz. This is a significant port city, 200,000 or so inhabitants, and in the subsequent explosion and fire. So this was not just a fragment of a drone, as we've seen before, but actually an armed drone which exploded on impact, injuring a 54-year-old woman and a 14-year-old child. The Romanians, in their response, the deputy head of the armed forces said this does not constitute an attack on Romania, but it's the consequence of an attack on neighbouring Ukraine.
4: The Greens are urging Labor to rethink the grandfathering arrangements of its planned changes to negative gearing and the capital gains tax discount. Existing investors are exempt from the negative gearing changes announced on budget night, while those taking advantage of the capital gains tax discount will be partially exempt. The coalition is opposing Labor's tax shake-up, meaning the fate of the bill will rest within the hands of the Greens. Green Senator David Shoebridge says existing investors should not be quarantined from the changes.
6: The key thing now is to have a proper look at this legislation. And one of the critical things on this legislation is the fact that Labor has decided that everyone who's got assets can keep all of their benefits. Young people, renters, get absolutely nothing.
4: A woman's been charged over making bomb threats to public places across New South Wales and Queensland. Here's Harry Buttonshaw.
7: Investigations began in March last year following reports a hoax bomb threat was sent to a school in Mwilumba in the state's Northern Rivers. It then sparked wider investigations involving 13 other threats made to New South Wales schools from March last year to May this year, and threats to two airports in New South Wales and Queensland. Following the multi-agency investigation, a search warrant was carried out at a home in Mwilumba and a 23-year-old woman was arrested. She's since been charged with 14 counts of using a carriage service to make hoax threats and has been refused bail to appear in court on Saturday.
4: The New South Wales government says it will prioritise water for critical services over data centres. Amid concern, water-hungry facilities could affect supply. Here's Jasper Wells.
8: According to Sydney Water, proposed data centres could be using up to 25% of the city's yearly drinking water supply by 2035. Water Minister Rose Jackson has told a parliamentary hearing on data centres the government would make sure that increased demand would not impact public infrastructure like transport and hospitals.
9: As part of our drought planning framework, it is about having a system where you are able to determine what is indeed critical and what is not.
8: She told the committee the government was also looking at considering whether to expand desalination and how to increase water supply without passing those costs onto existing customers.
4: Police in Kenya have arrested 8 female students on suspicion of arson over a fire that destroyed a dormitory at a girls' boarding school, killing 16 children. A police official says the girls were arrested for planning and carrying out a suspected arson attack at the school in central Kenya. The fire left 79 others injured. No motive has been offered.

0: In the AFL, Carlton has defeated Geelong by 4 points in a thriller at the MCG. Here's Corbin Middlemass.
1: After trailing by 20 points early in the game, Carlton led at three-quarter time by a single point. The Blues protected a slender lead for the majority of the last quarter before the Cats threatened to pinch it as Jack Henry goaled in the last 3 minutes. But Patrick Cripps and his Blues wouldn't be denied as the Carlton captain took a clutch mark and kicked truly as Carlton went back ahead by 4 points, navigating the last few minutes to prevail and make it three straight under caretaker coach Josh Fraser. Corbin Middlemass, ABC Sport, Melbourne.
0: In rugby league.

0: New South Wales hooker Blake Brayley is in serious doubt for State of Origin 2 after sustaining a suspected broken arm in Cronulla's 28-22 victory over Manly at Shark Park. Brayley exited the game in the second half as his Shark side weathered a second half Seagull surge to rise to seventh on the competition ladder. ABC News.
1: Hi, I'm Bridget Brennan with some news just for you. 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
3: Nightlifers, shall we play the Mighty Challenge? It is what we do at this time of night, but why should tonight be any different? Here are the categories for you. We have That Was the Week That Was. We have Australian Comedy. We have Famous Felicities. We have Party Time. And we have chemical elements with the letter G in their name. So again, chemical elements with the letter G in their name. We have Party Time, Famous Felicities, Australian Comedy, and That Was the Week That Was. If you would like to play, the number to call is 1300 800 222. I've got quite a few lines taken already. I've got two. No, make that one free. So if you'd like to grab that final line, it's yours if you can get in first. 1300 800 222. And of course, if you want to play via SMS, 0467 922 702 is the number to call.
4: The Mighty Challenge.
3: Sarah is our first contestant tonight. Hello, Sarah.
5: Hi. Hello.
3: Hello.
5: Hi. How are you going, Suzanne? First call of the night. Oh, my God. Imagine I get a twinning streak. Has anyone actually done that before or never?
3: I think there was someone once, it might have been William of Waverton, who got a 23.
5: What?
3: Yes. A few years back, I think.
5: But that is crazy.
3: Plenty of people. Plenty of people have got 10s.
5: Oh, gosh. Do you win anything for 10 or it has to be 20?
3: No, 10 is a black magnet. You only get something if you get something for 10, you get something for 25. Well, for being the final caller. The caller who gets the final question correct.
5: Okay.
3: But you get anyway, just the joy of being on the radio, right?
5: So if you get 25, you get like two black magnets and the last one if you hit 25.
3: Gosh,
5: as well.
3: If you got all 25, you'd probably get two black magnets and the sage magnet.
5: And just I'm a record
3: so
5: breaker.
3: Much, so much glory, so much
5: God,
3: glory.
5: I love the glory, Lady Gaga.
3: All right, well, let's start our ascent of Everest by taking the first step upwards. What category would you like, Sarah? Party Time, chemical elements with the letter G in their name. That Was the Week That Was, Australian Comedy, or Famous Felicities?
5: I do love parties, but I do love Mr. G from Summer Heights High. So G for chemical element.
3: Oh, I thought you were going to go with Australian Comedy with that lead in, but no, we will go for the...
5: No, that's a good one too. I didn't think of that. That's true, but no.
3: Okay, chemical elements with the letter G in their name. Question one. Because the two metals have nearly the same density, which element with the atomic number 74 is sometimes used to counterfeit gold?
5: So tungsten, I think it would be.
3: Tungsten is correct,
5: my chemistry
3: Sarah.
5: Year 12 ATAR score is on fleek, 44, scaled up to 49. Gosh.
3: Okay, well, there's your credentials. You are correct. That's 1 out of 25 done, Sarah. Do you want to stay in this category?
5: What were the other ones again?
3: We have chemical elements with the letter G. We have Party Time, That Was the Week That Was, Australian Comedy, and Famous Felicities.
5: What was that thing? Famous what?
3: Felicities.

0: what's that, celebrities?
1: People called Felicity.
0: Oh, like actual, okay, not that one. What's party time? Just anything to do with parties.
1: You'll have to find out.
0: I do like a party, so I'll be party time, please.
1: Okay, question two. With more than 150 claimed members, the world's largest political party is active in which country?
0: Okay, it's definitely not One Nation. The most population is either India or China. So India?
1: India is correct. Sarah, well
0: what?
1: Done.
0: What is the thing? Oh, that was a random guess, but what's it, what's religion? Oh, sorry, not religion.
1: What do you mean party. The party?
0: Yeah.
1: The party's
0: so this is politics now. So is it all politics or I thought it meant party, like partying? Like,
1: it can mean all sorts of different things, Sarah.
0: Okay, so it's how you interpret it. Okay, cool. Okay, what were the categories again? I want to see if I stick with that or not.
1: Party time. That was the week that was. Australian comedy, Famous Felicities, Chemical Elements with the letter G in their name.
0: I'm going to go with... Let's stick with party and I hope I get like alcohol or something. I love a drink. I love Bloody Mary.
1: Question three. The 2002 film 24-Hour Party People is set in which British city?
0: Probably not London because that sounds too obvious. The Bees. What's the Midlands place? Manchester.
1: Manchester is correct.
0: Yeah. I used to live in Salford.
1: So it's is that BBC. Near Manchester?
0: Yeah, it's right near Manchester because the BBC is there. Mm. So I watch my radios.
1: Morgan, you were very quick with Manchester, so were you Bernadette. Nicely done. Okay, Sarah.
0: Wait, she's there.
1: Are you staying in party time? You could also have That Was the Week That Was, Australian comedy, Famous Felicities, or Chemical Elements with the letter G in their name.
0: Okay, I think we're going to go for Mr. G, Australia comedy now.
1: Question four. Which ABC comedy is set at the fictional Argyle Theatre?
0: Argyle, like the drink, the red Argram. Oh, God, I think this is going to, like, screw me up. Babes, what is it? Bad comedy? Something.
1: No, thanks, Sarah. Peter in Sydney.
2: Hello.
1: How's your week been, Peter?
2: Oh, it's been good so far.
1: Good.
2: I don't know if I can answer this question.
1: Which ABC comedy is set at the fictional Argyle Theatre is the question,
2: Peter. The new one with Kitty Flanagan that I can't remember the name of. Is it something business? I know you're not answering me. That's fine. Funny business.
1: It's not funny business, no.
2: Oh, can I tell you my... Oh, do you want me to ring back later with my band or...?
1: Sure. Yeah, ring back later. Will you still be up? What time do you normally go to bed, Peter?
2: Well, I'm normally in bed on a Friday. Well, it varies from time to time. But this week I'll be up actually tonight and tomorrow night. So can I ring tomorrow as well? I think I can, can't I?
1: You can.
2: Because I haven't rung at all during the week apart from now.
1: Well, even if you had... Tomorrow night, it refreshes. It's a clean sheet for Saturday and Sunday.
2: So what time are you doing the, which band would you have been in?
1: At about 1:30 Sydney time.
2: Okay. So and Freya already knows, so if I can't get through, you can ask her.
1: Okay. Thanks, Peter.
2: No worries.
1: All right, bye-bye. 1-300-800-222. Here's Tommy in Perth. G'day, Tommy.
3: Hello.
1: How have you been keeping, Tommy?
3: Pretty good. I was sick this week.
1: So did you miss school?
3: Just like half the week.
1: Okay. Now, you're the Fremantle fan, aren't you, Tommy?
3: Yes, of course.
1: Have they played yet?
3: No, tomorrow. They're playing Brisbane at Gabba.
1: Okay. What do you think?
3: It'll be close. I hope we win.
1: Yeah. All right. I'll have my fingers crossed for you,
3: also,
1: Tommy.
3: Could I give a shout out to Jackie? Who's listening?
1: You can. Who's Jackie?
3: Thank you.
1: Jackie, a friend or a relative?
3: Yeah, like a family friend.
1: Ah, excellent. Hello, Jackie. Now, Tommy, you have to answer question four. It's in the category of Australian comedy. Which ABC comedy is set at the fictional Argyle Theatre?

0: Well, I'm pretty sure it's something company, but it's either like good or bad. So, because I've seen it before on the telly. It's 50-50. I'm just going with bad company.
1: You think it's bad company? Well done, Tommy. It is bad company. Yeah, well done. Now, Tommy, our categories are this: Famous Felicities, Australian Comedy, That Was the Week That Was, Party Time, or Chemical Elements with the letter G in their name.
0: I'll go with That Was the Week That Was.
1: That is a good call, Tommy, because I know you're an AFL fan, so hopefully the first question works for you. Which club did Neil Danaher play for from 1979 until 1990?
0: Pretty sure it's Essendon.
1: Well done, Tommy. It is Essendon.
0: Yep.
1: Okay. What about question six? Do you want to stay in That Was the Week That Was or try something else?
0: Yes, please. I'll stay in The Week That Was.
1: Okay. Question six. Which side won the women's State of Origin final on Thursday night?
0: That was New South Wales. They smashed them, I think, 3-0.
1: Yeah, well done, Tommy. They did win, the New South Wales women. Are you staying here?
0: Yes, please.
1: Okay, question seven. Which New South Wales player kicked the winning conversion for the Blues on Wednesday night?
0: Sam Cleary.
1: Do you know the name, Tommy?
0: I'm pretty sure.
1: You think it's Sam Cleary?
0: Or it's Nathan Cleary. Phew. Nathan.
1: All right. I'm gonna be kind to you, Tommy, and let you have that.
0: Thank you. I had a mind blank. There's another person I know called Sam Cleary.
1: Question eight. Tommy's doing very well here. You've obviously been following all the sporting news of the week.
0: Yeah, me and my mate watching the State of the Union 2 years ago.
1: Question eight. What is the subject of Pope Leo XIV's encyclical Magnifica Humanitas?
0: I'll have to pass on that one.
1: Hey, Tommy, nice to chat. Good luck with your game tomorrow, or the Freo game. All right. Do you play too, Tommy?
0: Yeah, I do.
1: Okay. So what's your team called?
0: The Tigers.
1: Okay. And are you playing this weekend?
0: No, because, what's it called? The long weekend in WA.
1: Oh, okay. All right. Well, nice to talk to you again. We'll talk to you next time. See ya.
0: Thanks.
1: There's Tommy. Always nice to hear from Tommy. Tony in Penshurst.
2: Hello, Suzanne. How are you going?
1: Hello, Tony. Hey, I'm doing well.
2: Have you caught up with the final?
1: I have.
2: Bittersweet, isn't it?
1: I'm not sure what to make of it, honestly.
2: I don't think it was that good.
1: Yeah,
2: it was a bit schmaltzy. And it was predictable. You know, anyway.
1: But are you clear on what happened at the end? Because I'm not really.
2: Well, is there any other Outlander people listening? Don't even you, I guess.
1: All right, well, let me put it this way. Did you see the blue light?
2: I did.
1: I only saw it because someone said, watch it really slowly and you'll see the blue light.
2: Well, she's resurrected people before. That's why I'm thinking, because they both blink at the end and then it...
1: I just think they both had to die for you to finish the series off. That's what I think.
2: I think so too.
1: Yeah.
2: But they never... How do you have no wrinkles? They must be 70.
1: Yeah.
2: They look... absolutely stunning.
1: They look ridiculously young for how old they're meant to be. Indeed.
2: What about Lord Grey?
1: Love Lord Grey. Do you know? So he's played by David Berry, who's Australian. Mm. And years ago in the Northern Highlands, what's it, the New England area of New South Wales, they had an Outlander festival because they have standing stones up at Glen Innes. And so I went up there and I dressed up and we lined up to get pictures of David Berry, of Lord John Grey, signed by him. And we were chatting with him. So, what do you girls do? And I was like, I work for the ABC. And I mentioned nightlife. He said, yes, my...

0: mother, big fan of Nightlife with Tony Delroy.
1: Oh, wow.
0: So Lord Grey's mum. This, I don't know if she still does, but she...
1: How good's that?
0: We're all connected.
1: Well, there could be a sequel down, Lord Grey's son.
0: Yeah.
1: You reckon he'll... He has to be.
0: Yeah. Well, Lord Grey's very popular. You know, he's got his whole offshoot of book series. Anyway, Tony, we probably should...
1: Okay, we better stop chatting about our fandom.
0: Yes, but if Lord John, if David Berry's mum is listening, that'd be fabulous.
1: Oh,
0: anyway, you never know. We have all sorts of people listening.
1: We do, actually. Yes, we do.
0: Sorry, Amanda. Tony and I are talking about the Outlander finale, which we're both fans of. Okay, well, do you... Here's the question, actually. What is the question?
1: It was about...
0: Oh, here we are. It's question eight. I've got the wrong bit of paper. Okay, question eight. What is the subject of Pope Leo XIV's encyclical Magnifica Humanitas?
1: He talks about AI and humanity. The issues with AI must serve humanity.
0: You are correct. It is AI is the answer that I'm looking
1: for. Apparently, I heard this. He also... quotes Gandalf the Grey. I heard it on Afternoons.
0: I mean, he's very much in touch with everything that's going on, isn't he?
1: He is. Yeah. He is.
0: Okay, very Tony, good. Do you want That Was the Week That Was? Do you want Australian comedy? Do you want Famous Felicities, Party Time, or Chemical Elements with the letter G in their name?
1: Well, let's finish That Was the Week It Was. He did very well. He's a smart young kid.
0: Tommy's got his head screwed on and he's paying attention to the news.
1: He's very smart.
0: His family are bringing him up very, very well. Listening to the ABC. Question nine. Which US city hosted the Enhanced Games on the weekend?
1: That was Las Vegas.
0: It was Las Vegas. Well done, Tony. Now, would you like Australian comedy, Famous Felicities, Party Time, or Chemical Elements with the letter G in their name?
1: Let's go Australian comedy. Okay. Let's go do that.
0: Question 10. Rhonda says she's also an Outlander fan, but says more the books than the show, though. Thank you, Rhonda. You can be in our club, Rhonda. Question.
1: Well, did you see the very last bit of Diana?
0: I didn't. I've heard of it. I'll go and watch it.
1: You've got to watch it. I watched that because I knew that he might have outtakes, and you've got to watch that last bit.
0: I will. Okay. Question 10. Who has replaced Aaron Chen as the sidekick on Guy Montgomery's Guy Mont Spelling Bee?
1: And I do watch Guy Mont. Sam Campbell.
0: Sam Campbell is correct, Tony. Staying in Australian comedy?
1: Yes, please.
0: Question 11. The upcoming Sam Pang comedy, Ground Up, is set in which Australian state?
1: Victoria.
0: It is not Victoria. Tony, you are out.
1: Thanks a lot.
0: All right.
1: Good evening.
0: Nice to talk to you, Tony.
1: Oh, your nickname is Sassamach.
0: Oh, thank you. That's very
1: good.
0: You'd like that.
1: Of course. Good evening.
0: Okay. Bye.
1: Okay, bye.
0: Oh, look, Murray says, my wife took me to the Outlander gathering in Gleninnis and had photos with David Berry. We lived in Gleninnis at the time. It was a great weekend. So, Murray, we were all there at the same weekend together. Right. Kylie in Daysdale. Hey, Kylie. Kylie might be having a little snooze. Let's talk.

0: is it Mum? I'm staying with Mum at the caravan park. Yes, the we've got the open mic night on the Sunday at the Palm Woods Hotel. And I also do open mic nights in Brisbane at Misdemeanors Bar and Grill on Edward Street and the Tiger Eye Bar, Petrie Terrace, Paddington, the Stone Corner Hotel.
1: Danny, is this an ad for your gigs?
0: Yes.
1: All right. Let's.
0: Businessman, my darling.
1: Yeah. All right. Let's start trying to answer question 11. The upcoming Sampang comedy Ground Up is set in which Australian state? It is not Victoria.
0: New South Wales.
1: It is not New South Wales either. All right. Thanks very much, Danny. Good luck with your open mic nights. Hillary knows. So does Tanya in Mount Hawthorne, Dee in Geelong, Amanda in Newcastle, Bernadette and Adrian and Diana and Morgan. Now, is Kylie there? Let's go back and check. Hello, Kylie. Oh, no, I thought we must have Kylie back, but it seems that we don't. Okay, John in Ashfield.
2: How are you, Suzanne? How are you going?
1: Yeah, hi, John. Do you know where this new Sampang comedy is set? In which Australian state? Not Victoria, not New South Wales.
2: Well. Move up the coast to Queensland.
1: It's not Queensland either.
2: Oh, well. Yep. Okay. Have a lovely weekend, Suzanne.
1: Thanks, John. Here is Grant in Waterloo.
3: Hi, Suzanne. How are you?
1: Grant, where is this Sampang comedy set?
3: You need to go further down. I think you need to go to the Apple Isle. Tasmania.
1: Tasmania is indeed the answer that we're looking for there, Grant.
3: About the new footy club.
1: Have you seen it?
3: No, I've seen some of the previews and heard about it. So, yes, should be funny with Sam and go the Devils. I joined up the Devils as one of their foundation members that about, oh, I don't know, 200,000 people did because it was so cheap. So, good. Hopefully they go well.
1: What would you like to do now, Grant? We have two more Australian comedy questions. We have some famous felicities just waiting to be asked about. We have Party Time and Chemical Elements with the letter G in their name.
3: I'm going to go Chemical Elements with letter G in it. Okay. Hopefully.
1: Question 12. Yes, Jan from Griffith, the final episodes of Outlander have been aired. I mean, they're on a streaming service, but if you want to see them, yes, they are out now. Okay, question 12. Which, with health benefits said to include preventing migraines and improving sleep, which chemical element has the atomic number 12?
3: Can you repeat that question again? Just the first bit I didn't quite hear.
1: With health benefits said to include preventing migraines and improving sleep, which chemical element has the atomic number 12?
3: No, I can't think so. I'll have to pass it on. Cheers.
1: Okay, thanks very much, Grant. Okay, I think we've got Kylie. Kylie?
4: Oh, hello. Love how are you doing? Very quickly, I arrived on the Gold Coast safe and I've sent you a postcard back at the 7, so you should get that.
1: What are you doing on the Gold Coast, Kylie?
4: Just for a few days, my annual pilgrimage to send postcards back to the ABC.
1: Oh, well, look, we're happy to be the recipients.
4: No worries at all.
1: Okay. Yep. Now, Kylie, we're on question 12. With health benefits said to include preventing migraines and improving sleep, which chemical element has the atomic number 12? We are in the category of chemical elements with the letter G in their name.
4: I wouldn't know, Suzanne. I'll pass that on to the next person. Thank you.
1: Thanks, Kylie. 1-300-800-222 if you would like to be part of our the Mighty Challenge on this Friday night. 1-300-800-222. We do have a few people who have the answer to this one. For example, Jess, Adrian, Di, Diana, Cam from Innaloo, Annette in Perth, Judy and Cadena, Ross and Scoresby. Yeah. Now, Ross, if you're listening, you were the one who messaged us last Sunday and said that your best mate's dad had grown the marijuana plant that was used in Prisoner, although it was actually a tomato plant masquerading as a marijuana plant. For those of you who are listening to what turned into a very entertaining quiz in which we discussed the TV show Prisoner at great length, we ended up

0: thinking, well, why don't we get, you know, one of the writers of Prisoner to come along and have a chat with us. So not next Saturday, or is it next Saturday? Maybe it's the Saturday after. Maybe it is next Saturday. We've got Ian Bradley. I'll have to get the date and let you know, who was one of the writers of Prisoner. He's actually going to come into the studio and have a yarn with us. So if you were one of those people who was very much enjoying the Prisoner nostalgia, actually that will be next Saturday night. Tomorrow night we've got CJ, and then next Saturday night, yeah, Ian Bradley, who was one of the writers of Prisoner. So for those of you who were into that Prisoner chat, there's more. There is absolutely more to come. Okay. Lincoln in Berry's Creek. Hello, Lincoln.
1: Morning, Suze. How are you going?
0: Now, Lincoln, I'm after a chemical element that has the atomic number 12 and has health benefits said to include preventing migraines and improving sleep.
1: People take magnesium.
0: So that's your answer?
1: That's my answer.
0: It is the correct answer, Lincoln. Yes, it is magnesium. Would you like to continue in this category? You could also have Party Time, Australian Comedy, or Famous Felicities.
1: Suze, I might go Australian Comedy, please.
0: You can do that. Question 13. Can you name either of the two regular hosts of Channel 10's The Cheap Seats?
1: Is that like a panel of three people or something? I think it is. You know what, Suze?
0: What?
1: I want to wish you a good night, and I'm bowing out.
0: All right. Thanks, Lincoln. Nice to chat.
1: Yeah.
0: Okay, bye. Oh, dear. Rachel in Cork. Hi, Rachel.
2: Hi, Suzanne. Good to speak with you.
0: And you. Now, can you name either of the two regular hosts of Channel 10's The Cheap Seats?
2: No, but I was happy to tell you magnesium and all the other chemicals.
0: Nah. Well, that's poor timing, isn't it?
2: It's very poor timing, but we'll try again next time.
0: Okay, I think that's a great idea. Let's let's talk soon then, Rachel.
2: Okay,
0: thanks. Bye. Sam in Harvey. Sam.
3: Good morning, Suzanne. How are you?
0: Sam. Now, do you watch this show, The Cheap Seats, on Channel 10?
3: What was the question again?
0: It's name either of the two regular hosts of Channel 10's The Cheap Seats.
3: No, I wouldn't have a clue, Suzanne. Sorry.
0: All right. Talk to you another time, Sam. Here's Tanya in Alumba, is it Tanya? Or Alumba?
4: Hello. Hi. Yeah.
0: Are you on the speakerphone there?
4: Yes.
0: Yeah. Do you mind just getting onto the regular handset?
4: No problem.
0: All right. Now, Tanya, the question is, name either of the two regular hosts of Channel 10's The Cheap Seats.
4: Oh, gosh. The Cheap Seats, Channel 10. No, I'm sorry. I was doing the chemical question.
0: I think a few people rang in for the chemicals, and they've ended up with the comedians. What can you do, hey? Justin in Frankston. Hello, Justin.
5: G'day, Suzanne. And yes, I do watch The Cheap Seats, and it's Melanie Bracewell.
0: Nice work, Justin. Your TV habits have stood you in good stead tonight.
5: I know. I watch TV all night up until about 3 o'clock in the morning.
0: Do you?
5: Wow. Yep.
0: You see a lot.
5: That's if I don't have anything, con, if I don't have my support workers, because yeah. I've got an intellectual disability where I go out in the community with my support workers. So depending on the days that I don't go out, I stay up late.
0: Now, Justin, would you like Australian Comedy, where we have one more question? We've got Famous Felicities, chemical elements with the letter G in their name, or Party Time?
5: Let's finish it off.
0: The comedians?
5: Yes.
0: Question 14. That's right. You may well watch it with the amount that you take in. Question 14. Which South African-born New Zealand comedian currently stars in her own sketch show on the ABC?
5: Oh, man.

0: To be honest, I've got no idea. But before I go, can I give a shout out to my mum and my nan, who's just about to go to bed. So I just want to say goodnight to them, and I'll say goodnight to you.
1: All right. Thanks, Justin.
0: Thanks.
1: Okay. Talk to you another time. 1-300-800-222. G'day, Eric.
2: Hi, Suzanne. Yeah, Tim McDonald, you're the host of the Chief Season. Do you know the answer? What's the largest party in India that's got the most members? Is it the BJP or Congress Party India? Do you know which one it is?
1: It's the BJP.
2: Yeah, I would have thought the Communist Party of China would have outnumbered, but no.
1: Now, we're on question 14, Eric. Which South African-born New Zealand comedian currently stars in her own sketch show on the ABC?
2: Ursula Carlson.
1: That is correct. Ursula Carlson, Eric. Right. Do you want Famous Felicities, Party Time, or Chemical Elements with the letter G in their name?
2: I think I'll go Party Time.
1: Oh, you like a party, Eric?
2: Yeah.
1: What's your favourite song to get out on the dance floor to?
2: I don't know.
1: Do you dance?
2: Not really, no. Oh,
1: right. Okay. Question 15, Party Time, Excellent, is a catchphrase from which 1992 film?
2: Bill and Ted's Excellent Adventure.
1: It is not Bill and Ted, Eric. Oh. No, I'm so sorry.
2: Oh, of course. Now I know. Yeah.
1: All right.
2: Thanks anyway. Bye.
1: Thanks, Eric. I've got a few lines free now, 1-300-800-222. Hello, Rachel in Cook.
3: Hello.
1: Hello. Now, Rachel, I just dropped my pen, so we're going to have a moment of silence. Rachel, can you just tell everyone what you've been up to while I just grab the pen?
3: I'm actually trying to cook dinner, would you believe it?
1: And I'm back. I've got the pen. What are you making?
3: Just potato, veg and chicken.
1: Oh, nice.
3: Something simple. Mm.
1: So you're in the cooking WA then?
3: No.
1: No? It's a late dinner, is it?
3: In Canberra. It's a very late dinner.
1: Oh, it is. Okay, yeah. That's a midnight feast.
3: Yeah. I'll get there eventually.
1: Oh, dear. Question 15, Rachel. Party Time, Excellent is a catchphrase from which 1992 film?
3: Nope. I was deep in study that year, so I can't help you.
1: Sorry, Rachel.
3: No problem.
1: Good luck with dinner.
3: Thank you.
1: Yes, Adrian. Yes, Annette. Yes, Paul in North Fitzroy. Yes, Jim in Campbelltown and Jess in Warrnambool. Andrew from Otford. Hey, Andrew.
4: Hi.
1: Andrew, we're on 15. Party Time, Excellent is a catchphrase from which 1992 film?
4: I've no idea. I'll say Weekend at Bernie's.
1: It's not Weekend at Bernie's. Thanks, Andrew. Bye.
4: Bye.
1: Dan, near Griffith at Yenda. Hey, Dan.
5: Morning, Miss Hill.
1: Morning. That's very formal. Party Time, Excellent is a catchphrase from which 1992 film?
5: Is it Animal House?
1: No, it's not Animal House.
5: All good. Right.
1: Thanks, Dan. Yes, Lily has it, Andy has it, Robert in Denver, Red from Euroa, all know what this is. What about Paul in Essendon? Hey, Paul.
6: Hey, how are you, Suzanne?
1: Do you know where you would have heard this catchphrase, Party Time, Excellent?
6: I think it's Wayne's World.
1: Wayne's World is exactly right, Paul. Would you like to stay in Party Time? You could also have Chemical Elements with the letter G in their name or Famous Felicities, which everyone seems to be avoiding.
6: I might go for Elements with the letter G, please.
1: Very well. Question 16. Discovered in February 1886 at Freiburg University, which element was named by Clemens Winkler after his country of birth?
6: Good question. So it's not going to be magnesium. We already had that. No, you've got me on that one. Sorry.
1: Thanks, Paul.
6: Enjoy the rest of your night.
1: Bye. Yes, Lorella and Susan.

0: and Ross and Jenny and Jim. Here's James at Unley Park. Hello.
1: Hello, I'm going to try and take you off speed. I'm being, sorry. trying to be polite and take you off speaker so I don't scream into the phone.
0: Appreciate it.
1: Yes, I just walked past your school on the way home.
0: Really? On the way home to Unley Park?
1: No, I walked past on Unley Park on the way to home.
0: Oh.
1: From a old scholar's dinner.
0: Oh, very nice.
1: Yes.
0: Question 16 is where we're at, James. Discovered in February 1886 at Freiburg University, which element was named by Clemens Winkler after his country of birth?
1: I am going to do my normal on quizzes and fail dismally. Pass it on to the next person, please.
0: Thanks, James.
1: Bye.
0: Hope you had a good night out. Let's go to Bobby in Byron Bay. Hello, Bobby.
2: Hello.
0: Bobby, discovered in February 1886 at Freiburg University, which element was named by Clemens Winkler after his country of birth?
2: Got to be germanium, because Freiburg sounds like Hamburg and there's not many G's in the periodic table. And yes, it's got the word German in it.
0: Yeah, I think you've pieced all the clues together there. It is absolutely germanium, yes.
2: Sounds like a little sausage fest going up in Germany.
0: Okay, well done. Now, Bobby, do you want to stay in chemical elements with the letter G in their name, or you could have party time or famous felicities? We will have to get there at some point.
2: You never go backwards from G to F, so you stay on the G's. Chemistry, please. G's.
0: Okay, question 17. Which element has the chemical symbol Mn?
2: Well, it can't be magnesium because we've already had that. Manganese.
0: Say it again.
2: Manganese.
0: Manganese is correct, yes. And you want to try and finish off chemical elements with the letter G in their name?
2: Yeah, let's try that one.
0: Question 18. After nitrogen and oxygen, which noble gas is the third most abundant gas in the Earth's atmosphere?
2: All right, so it's got to have a G in it. After nitrogen and oxygen, did you say?
0: Yes.
2: I don't know. What are the ones with G in it? I'm going to have to guess. Not nitrogen, not oxygen. Hydrogen. Did you say hydrogen?
0: It's not hydrogen.
2: Ah, crap.
0: Thanks, Bobby. Well, I can't tell you what it is, can I? John is in North Melbourne. Hello.
3: Hi, how are you?
0: Good. Eric's got it. Susan, Bernadette, Harry in the Bay, Heather, Jenny and Adrian have it. What is it?
3: I don't. But anyway, we'll try.
0: Okay, we'll try. After nitrogen and oxygen, which noble gas is the third most abundant gas in the Earth's atmosphere?
3: I stopped doing science in year 8. I'm no good to you, sorry.
0: Oh, thanks, John.
3: Is it a clue at all? Or?
0: No, afraid not.
3: All right. Thank you.
0: Thanks, John.
3: Bye.
0: Let's see who's been waiting a while. I reckon Kat in Ashgrove might be our next contestant. Hey, Kat.
4: Hello.
0: Hello. Kat, question 18. After nitrogen and oxygen, which noble gas is the third most abundant gas in the Earth's atmosphere?
4: I'm not entirely sure, but I think it might be argon.
0: Argon is the correct answer, Kat. Well done.
4: Awesome.
0: All right, that closes that category. Your choices now are famous felicities or party time.
4: I guess I'll go with party time.
0: Question 19. From 1983 until 2018, Gerry Adams was the head of which Irish political party?
4: Would that be Sinn Féin?
0: It is Sinn Féin. Well done. Question, do you want to try and do the final question in parties, party time? Question 20.
4: I'll go with that.
0: Who was the last prime minister?

0: minister from the United Australia Party?
1: I have no idea. I'm going to have to pass that on.
0: Thanks, Kat.
1: Thank you.
0: Let's talk to Scott. Evening, Scott.
2: Hey, Suzanne. How are you?
0: Scott, do you know who the last PM from the United Australia Party was?
2: Maybe it was Sir Robert Menzies.
0: It was Sir Robert Menzies. Well done, Scott.
2: Thank God. I'm no good on science.
0: Anyway, how are you on Felicities?
2: Well, Felicities, not very good either.
0: Everyone's been avoiding the Felicities, but now we must dive in. Question 21. Mm-hmm. Which actress, singer, and right-wing influencer played Felicity Flick Scully on Neighbours?
2: Right-wing influencer. It wasn't Kylie Minogue, was it?
0: You tell me.
2: Was it Kylie Minogue?
0: Is that your answer?
2: Yes.
0: No, it's not. Thanks, Scott.
2: All right, bye.
0: Bye. Graham in Perth. Greetings, Graham.
3: Greetings, Susan. I think I've got an F for fail on this one.
0: Oh, well, I'll run it by you again. Which actress, singer and right-wing influencer played Felicity Flick Scully on Neighbours?
3: Such a memorable actress, I can't remember her. Sorry.
0: All right, there we go. Thanks, Graham. we have another Graham. This Graham's on the road from Donnybrook. Hey, Graham.
4: Oh, hi, Suzanne. Look, my timing is impeccable. I was ringing up for the Elements one.
0: Oh, yeah.
4: But I rang up to see if I could break my record tonight.
0: What's your record?
4: Zero.
0: And what do you think the chances are?
4: On Felicities, very small.
0: On this particular question.
4: What was the question?
0: It'll help if you hear the question. Question 21. Which actress, singer, and right-wing influencer played Felicity Flick Scully on Neighbours?
4: I've kept my record.
0: All right. Well, you know, you leave it to come back to another time.
4: Perfect. Okay.
0: Okay. See you, Graham.
4: And Susanna, I'm not sorry.
0: Okay. I don't need you to be sorry. Bye, Graham. Bye, Graham. Oh, dear. Hey, Sammy.
5: Suzanne, how are you going?
0: I feel like every time I talk to you now, I just want to get an update on your husband snoring, but that's probably a bit rude.
5: I kicked him out on the deck. Let's see if we can hear him. Hang on.
0: You did it, really, did you?
5: Yeah. He did night shift. He likes the fresh air. Hang on. Hang on. Shh. Everyone, be quiet. Shh. Hang on. I got caught. No, it's okay. Oh, I just got caught.
0: Yeah, we all heard it.
5: Anyway, let's go back. Let's just change the subject. I am crocheting. I'm doing mosaic crochet.
0: Nice. Okay, the question is...
5: Oh, my heart's beating. I just got caught.
0: Yeah, okay. Well, I hope you can smooth it over. I'm not going to ask again. I'm just going to let it go.
5: I genuinely do know this.
0: Okay, which actress? Vance. Yes, Holly.
5: I remember
0: Holly Valance.
5: Seeing her and Margot Robbie on Bert Newton's show. Do you know that morning show with Belvedere? They were when they were very young, and they did it. Yeah, Holly Valance.
0: Question 22.
5: Another Felicity one.
0: That's all Felicities from here until the end. Felicity Lemon is the secretary to which fictional detective?
5: That is. Poirot? You know, the Belgium dude.
0: Yes.
5: The Belgium guy.
0: It is Hercule Poirot, Sammy. Question 23. Felicity Shagwell, played by Heather Graham, is a character from which 1999 movie?
5: Oh, that's that... I know. That's the she wore roller skates. It's a story about a person that was on film and showed themselves a lot. You know what I'm talking about. You know I know, but I don't know.
0: I don't know you know until I hear the answer. Yeah, I don't think you're going there, Sammy. You're heading in entirely the wrong direction. So I'll just I'll let you get back to face the music domestically. Kieran in Wingdang. Hey, Kieran.
6: Hello, how you going?
0: Kieran, Felicity Shagwell, played by Heather Graham, is a character from which 1999 movie?
6: My uncle Dirk Diggler reckons it's Heather Graham.
0: No, we already know it's Heather Graham. We want to know what movie she's from.
6: Oh, Boogie Nights. Sorry.
0: No, not Boogie Nights, Kieran. Steve in Tokenwall. Steve. Turn off the radio, Steve.
7: Suzanne.
0: Steve.
7: Where are we at?
0: We're at question 23. Felicity Shagwell, played by Heather Graham, is a character from which 1999 movie?
7: My daughter bought me the DVD of this for Christmas one year. Austin Powers.
0: I need more information.
7: Oh, God. The first one.

0: Oh, come on. Give me a break.
1: No, because there's two. So you.
0: All right.
1: No.
0: Yeah, Austin Powers the second.
1: The what?
0: The second.
1: I can't quite pass that, Steve.
0: All right. Oh, damn it. All right.
1: Well, thanks,
0: cool.
1: Steve. Annette's got it. Boronia's got it. Boronia's got it twice. Thank you, Boronia. Someone else had it. Yeah, Harry in the Bay, you also had it. Look, the remaining callers may get us to the end of the challenge. They may not. You can hop on 1300 800 222 if you know the answer, or you think maybe there are some other Felicities you know who may come up. Hey, Dave in Perth.
2: How's things, Suzanne?
1: As well. Oh, apparently there's three of these movies, in fact. Okay, so Dave, we're on question 23. Felicity Shagwell, played by Heather Graham, is a character from which 1999 movie?
2: Well, I think Steve might have helped me out. Only one I know is The Spy Who Shagged Me.
1: It is The Spy Who Shagged Me. Well
2: All
1: done.
2: Right, thanks. If I had no idea otherwise.
1: Yeah. 24. Felicity Flick Palmateer represents Australia in which sport?
2: What was her name again?
1: Felicity Palmateer.
2: Oh, jeez. Australia. Pole vault. I don't know.
1: It's not pole vault.
2: Okay.
1: Okay. Thanks, Dave. Jeff in Toowoomba. And then I will have some lines free, 1300 800 222. So do hop on. You might be able to do a Bradbury and get in and win this thing. Hey, Jeff.
3: Yeah, Suzanne.
1: Jeff, Felicity Flick Palmateer represents Australia in which sport?
3: Oh, she's a surfer, I believe.
1: Oh, all right. You've got that one, Jeff. That means that we only have one question remaining. Jeff, for the win, which 2016 Star Wars movie stars Felicity Jones as rebel fighter Jyn Erso?
3: Oh, Star Wars. Which Star Wars movie?
1: Mm-hmm. Or... Got anything for me, Jeff? Jeff.
3: Do you want a number? Can I just give you a number or like Star Wars?
1: No, it has to be just the name of a movie.
3: I can only remember the first three movies back in the day, so.
1: All right. I'll let you go, Jeff. Let's talk to Dean in Townsville. Hello, Dean.
4: Hi, how you going?
1: Dean, this is for the win. Which 2016 Star Wars movie stars Felicity Jones as rebel fighter Jyn Erso?
4: I'm not really sure, so I'm going to throw it to the next person.
1: Well, that's a shame, Dean, but thank you very much for doing so. Let's talk to Hayley in Roselle. Hello, Hayley.
5: Oh, hi. I was ringing to say Austin Powers. Now we're on to Star Wars.
1: We are, but this is for the win. I'm after the 2016 Star Wars movie that stars Felicity Jones as rebel fighter Jyn Erso.
5: Is it two words? I think I know one of the words. Something.
1: Well, try.
5: Rogue something. Rogue warrior. Rogue something? I've never watched a Star Wars movie. I'm
1: well,
5: so bad.
1: Clearly, I can't pay Rogue something, Hayley.
5: Rogue Warriors?
1: Which is
5: guess.
1: A pity. Right, thanks. Pandora.
6: Hello, Suzanne. How are you?
1: Oh, can you finish this one off?
6: I actually can. Rogue One.
1: Rogue One.
7: Yeah! And thanks for the late help.
1: Poor Hayley, she was nearly there.
7: Yeah, Hayley was so close. I mean, I knew it anyway, but it was just like, please, please, please. I was hoping for her because she was so close.
1: Pandora, well done. You've won yourself the Mighty
6: thank
1: Challenge.
6: You.
1: All right, hang I on the line. Have a chat with Freya and we will get you out your fridge magnet. Yes, a lot of people were disappointed that there wasn't a Felicity Kendall question, which perhaps for many of us is in fact the Felicity that we know best. Here's Melissa Etheridge and Somebody Bring Me Some Water.

0: Melissa Etheridge and bring me some water. It's Nightlife on ABC Radio. We're heading towards the latest ABC news. On the other side of news, Andrew Romano will be here. We'll talk about what's been making news in the US. And then I want to hear, in a fantasy world, if you could be in any band at any moment, playing any instrument, which band would you want to be in?
1: ABC News with Andrew Kaloupas. The head of NATO, Mark Rutte, has declared the alliance is prepared to defend every inch of its territory after a Russian drone struck an apartment block in Romania. Two people were injured in the strike near the Ukrainian border. The Romanian president, Nicolae Ciordan, has called for a coordinated and proportionate response. Here's the BBC's Nick Thorpe.
2: This was the most serious drone incident for Romania so far, and the first in which its citizens were injured in 4 years of regular Russian attacks on Danube ports in neighbouring Ukraine. Galați is 11 miles from the Ukrainian port of Reni, which was targeted overnight. The deputy commander of

0: Romanian army said the incident is not being treated as a deliberate attack on Romania, but some defence analysts are suggesting that it might have been a Russian attempt to find out how NATO will respond.
1: The Greens have voiced concerns over the integrity of the National Anti-Corruption Commission, which the federal government admits needs a reset. It follows this week's shock resignation of Commissioner Paul Brereton, less than halfway through his term, due to pressure over perceived conflicts of interest and links to the Defence Force. Green Senator Barbara Pocock says a fresh start is needed for the Commission.
2: I think the issues with the NAC that have shaken the confidence of the Parliament and the public are more about conflicts of interest, which the Commissioner has failed to really deal with appropriately, much more than they have been about not enough staff.
1: The parents of children killed during a fire that destroyed a dormitory at a girls' boarding school in Kenya are urging authorities to give them answers. Police have arrested 8 female students for planning and carrying out a suspected arson attack, which killed 16 children and left 79 others injured. Families were told to return home without their children and come back later, but many say they've been left in limbo with no definitive information. Father of a 13-year-old student, Nicole John Muirui, says everyone wants answers.
3: We are not getting any help at all. These guys, they are telling us the place has been cordoned off. They have been just been doing some sideshows, but the reality that we have come to know is that we have lost our children. We want to know where are the remains of our daughters.
1: Kenya's High Court has temporarily blocked a US plan to set up an Ebola quarantine facility in the country. The US says it chose Kenya for the 50-bed facility because of its proximity to the affected region. A civil society group and a peak Kenyan medical body both objected to the plan. The Secretary General of the Kenyan Medical Practitioners Union, Davji Atella, says the arrangement was unfair to Kenyans.
4: It is an injustice to the Kenyans that we are focused on creating a quarantine for the Americans, but there's no any arrangements that are made for Kenyans in itself if this particular outbreak occurs. If Ebola is too dangerous for the Americans, is it not too dangerous for the Kenyans when it comes to compare?
1: A Melbourne judge has described a violent attack carried out by a teenager as beyond comprehension as she prepares to sentence him to jail. Here's Christian Silver.
5: Now 17, the teenager appears likely to spend part of his sentence in an adult jail after pleading guilty to charges related to 2 incidents. Last February, he took part in a brutal group attack outside a Flemington housing tower, leaving a victim with permanent brain damage. 3 months later, he was drunk and speeding in Melbourne's north when he crashed a stolen car, killing his friend who was a passenger. Judge Amanda Chambers rejected calls to limit the boy's sentence to 4 years in youth detention and said the violent attack was beyond comprehension. She could pass sentence in July.
1: A Queensland woman serving a 10-year jail sentence for drug trafficking has lost her legal bid to access egg-freezing fertility treatment. Here's Tara Cassidy.
6: Rachel Smith applied to undergo egg extraction and freezing in 2024. She argued her fertility would be reduced and she'd have increased pregnancy and birth defect risks by the time she's released from prison and wanted to have a child. Her application and appeal bid failed, as prisoners are banned from applying for assisted reproductive technology in Queensland. Last year, she took her challenge to the Court of Appeal, citing egg freezing was merely a preparatory step and there was no clear definition that ruled out egg freezing in the law. Today, in Brisbane's Court of Appeal, the judges unanimously rejected Smith's case, ruling she's unable to have the procedure.
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10: Nightlifers, welcome to our final hour together. We'll see what Ashwin's up to on overnight towards the end of the hour. We will, I want to hear from you if you could just, you know, talent, just pretend you've got all the talent that you want. If you could be in a band, which band would it be? What would you be the lead singer? What would you be playing? Is there a particular gig that you would most like to perform at? That's what I want us to talk about a bit later this hour after we have talked to Andrew Romano, who is in a band himself. He's also our he's the national reporter with Yahoo News, and he joins us every week to take a look at what's been making news in the US. Hello, Andrew. Welcome back.
11: Hey, Suzanne. Thanks for having me.
10: Well, look, we're going to start by talking about what's going on with Iran. We've heard over the past day or so that the ceasefire is going to be extended. There's this possibility of this memorandum of understanding emerging between the between Iran and the US. Well, what's the latest? Where does everything stand?
11: Well, I wish I could tell you, but the fate of these negotiations between the US and Iran to end the war is still unclear today. U.S. officials have said to various reporters, I'm looking at the reporting from the New York Times, that there's been progress towards a memorandum of understanding. They've said the U.S. is moving closer to an agreement with Iran that could lead to the reopening of the Strait of Hormuz, extend the ceasefire, likely for about 60 days, and create space to hash out the thornier issues, specifically over Iran's nuclear program. We have sort of differing reports from diplomats on both sides of those negotiations about what exactly is in that memorandum of understanding. So we're not sure, but that's the sort of broad strokes. There was obviously kind of skirmishes, some strikes earlier this week. That puts additional pressure on the negotiators. And if it sort of tips over into, you know, open hostilities, it could torpedo the negotiations. But at least what we're hearing today is that those talks are ongoing and they're trying to work towards some sort of extension that would provide space for the larger negotiations.
10: Now, there have obviously been hints for almost a week now that, you know, we're very close to something. It's coming. Right. Oh, it'll be a few days. Any updates on when this may get over the line?
11: I mean, it could happen anytime. It's something I'm watching today for an announcement. I've written a little bit about sort of the progress and the process as it's ongoing. But again, we don't know. Trump said on Saturday, last Saturday, that, you know, it was basically imminent. And then we didn't see any real concrete announcement this week. So it's been almost a week since he said that.
10: So what would be the advantages, Andrew, of having this memorandum of understanding without actually at this point nutting out some of those issues around Iran's nuclear ambitions?
11: Yeah, I mean, this is sort of similar to what we've seen in Gaza, right? You know, you sort of have these ceasefires that last for a month, 2 months, you extend them, but the larger issues don't really get resolved. I mean, the advantage, the big thing that Trump is pushing for here, and to a degree that Iran is pushing for, is to reopen the Strait of Hormuz. You have this sort of double blockade right now with Iran effectively shutting down the traffic and the U.S. responding with a naval blockade of its own to prevent Iranian cargo from passing through. So both sides want that resolved or at least put on pause. So for economic reasons, you know, we're all seeing the higher fuel prices around the world, take some of that pressure off so that then they can talk about the larger issues around, you know, the nuclear program from the U.S. perspective. You know, what happens to the enriched uranium that's in Iran right now? How much of that is, distilled down, removed? What happens to Iran's nuclear enrichment program sort of longer term? Can they negotiate a suspension of that program for, you know, many, many years? That's what the Trump administration is pushing for. And then on the Iranian side, they want sanctions relief. They want their funds, international, you know, assets unfrozen. So that's going to be sort of the sticking points and the negotiating points if they achieve this sort of 60-day extension of the ceasefire with the Strait of Hormuz reopened.
10: Now, I mean, that's almost status quo with what we've been experiencing, except obviously the Strait hasn't been reopened yet. But if the ceasefire was in place, Andrew, the Strait was reopened, petrol prices started coming down. How much pressure do you think there would then be on Donald Trump to finalize a deal that would

0: deal with Iran's, you know, nuclear capabilities, but might risk closing the strait and kicking up those petrol prices again. I mean, is there a world in which he could just kind of keep kicking that can down the road, do you think?
1: Yeah, it's an interesting question. I think the most pressing political issue for Trump is the fuel prices. We're heading towards a midterm election here. It's very

0: very, very clear to Americans that the Iran war has raised the cost of living for them. And that is going to be one of the major political issues in those midterm elections. Trump does not want to lose control of Congress. That would be very bad news for him. So as much as he might say, and he has been asked about this, are the midterms factoring into your thinking? He dismisses that. He's nonchalant about it. He even says that, you know, Americans' economic pain is not factoring into his thinking. All he wants is to shut down Iran's nuclear program. The political reality is that the, you know, the first order of business is dealing with those prices, specifically, you know, at the pump that Americans are seeing every day. But, you know, there's that larger question here. Why did he start this war? And he started this war, he says, to remove the Iranian nuclear threat long term. So, yeah, he could kick the can down the road and have these ceasefires. But I think people are going to start asking the question, what was the point of all of this if he doesn't come to some sort of deal? And some sort of deal that is better, at least on paper, than the one he scrapped during his first term that the Obama administration had negotiated. That's why when we're talking about a suspension of Iran's nuclear enrichment program, it's not just for 5 years, which was, I think, the term in the Obama deal, but, you know, potentially decades. That's why when we're talking about how much of this uranium is removed, you know, the U.S. wants all of it. They don't want to provide at least the appearance of giving money to Iran, because that's something that Trump has criticized, you know, that happened under Obama as part of that deal. So he really wants a quote unquote better deal than the one Obama got. He's been claiming he's going to get it, and he's going to have to deliver on that.
1: Now, I do have a listener question that came in from Mike in Albany, who wants to know, Andrew, is Donald Trump truly his own man, or is he managed by other individuals or groups?
0: I guess this question is what managed means in this regard. I mean, I think, look, I don't have any inside information about what happens, you know, behind the scenes in the Oval Office, but I think it's pretty clear that Trump is as independent of his own party's political pressures, probably also independent of the traditional interest groups in his actions. I think he does a lot of things that actually upset members of his party, that upset the traditional Republican interest groups. So in that degree, I think he is as independent as we've seen, you know, in a U.S. president from traditional kind of political interest group or party pressures, right? But there's plenty of things that act on Trump and sort of steer his decision making and probably influence him more than other presidents, like the stock market, for example. He's incredibly reactive to the stock market and will make decisions based on whether it's going up and down. There are people around him who kind of know what his pressure points are and I think use those pressure points to sort of steer him in the directions they want him to go. You know, someone like Secretary of State Marco Rubio has talked for years about basically regime change in Central America, in Cuba, South America. He is of Cuban American descent. And we're seeing, you know, that process play out as, you know, Trump acts in Venezuela, puts pressure in Cuba. So I think members of his administration know how to kind of move him in the directions they want him to move in. But I think more broadly, he's a pretty independent actor, I think, as U.S. politicians go.
1: Yeah. We've got Andrew Romano here, national reporter with Yahoo News. Now, Texas is kind of renowned as a Republican stronghold in the U.S., but on Tuesday, the Republican primary picked conservative Trump loyalist Ken Paxton to stand for the Senate spot that's going to be up for grabs in the midterms. This has actually led Democrats to wonder if this might give them a chance of winning the seat. Can you just tell us a bit about Ken Paxton and the man that he defeated in the Republican primary, John Comeron?
0: Yeah, so Paxton is, I would define him as a far-right politician. He has long been a favorite of Trump's MAGA base. He said more MAGA than Trump in some ways, launching, you know, lawsuits against Democrats, but he's also shadowed by scandal. He was suspended from office after being impeached on accusations of abusing his office to help a real estate investor. He has an indictment on security fraud charges after he allegedly encouraged investors to put money into a tech company without telling them he was making a commission. And there's also a recent divorce from his wife, a Republican state senator, who accused him of committing adultery. So he's a very controversial

0: figure. He was running against the incumbent, long-term incumbent senator, Republican John Cornyn. They were in a runoff. They actually tied in the primary, so they went to a runoff, neither hit 50%. And then Paxton just crushed Cornyn by more than 25 points. So that shows where the Republican Party is in Texas. Trump kind of waded in. He waited, and then he stepped into the race at the last minute when he saw Paxton was ahead, gave him his endorsement, and that put Paxton over the top. And as you said, this is kind of being seen as a boon for Democrats in Texas. Democrats have long dreamed of winning a statewide seat in Texas. I think they haven't won a Senate seat since 1970. It's been a very Republican state in recent years, but because of demographic changes, like more college-educated suburban voters moving to the big metropolis areas of like Dallas and Houston, Latino voters kind of up for grabs. They've gone a little bit Republican in recent elections, but have been traditionally Democrat. Democrats have sort of seen an opportunity there. And now they see a big opportunity because they think Paxton might be too far right for a mainstream general electorate. And they have a candidate that they're very excited about in James Tallarico.
1: Okay. So tell us about James Tallarico and why they think he might be able to kind of bridge this divide and even entice some traditional Republican voters to vote for him.
0: Yeah, he's a 36-year-old, and he's kind of fused progressive politics with unapologetic Christian faith. He is a would-be pastor, actually. I think he was in seminary. He talks a lot about his religious beliefs, but he also talks a lot about billionaires controlling, American society and American politics, culture of corruption in politics. He's kind of got this Obama-esque, but also kind of choir boy-esque vibe. And Democrats think that in a state like Texas, where obviously a lot of people are culturally conservative and deeply religious, that this can be a way to sort of deliver a more progressive political message that will be palatable to those voters, peel off enough independents, enough Republicans in a race against a far-right Republican to maybe put him over the top in November.
1: And so how's the polling looking for a Paxton-Tallarico matchup?
0: Well, according to Tallarico's internal polling, which you take with a grain of salt, he's saying, I think he told Politico that he has a 7-point lead in a head-to-head against Paxton. There haven't been too many public polls of the general election matchup between Paxton and Tallarico, at least recently, but there were some from in April that were showing either a narrow lead, a tie for Tallarico. The big picture is Tallarico is at least right now in the hunt for that Senate seat. Republicans are going to have to defend that. They're going to have to spend a lot of money there because he's a strong candidate. And I think it's going to become a very, very negative race, basically. Tallarico's side advertising about how Paxton is corrupt and Paxton's side sort of seizing on some comments Tallarico made to argue that

0: terms of kind of changing the political history in Texas?
1: Yeah, for sure. I mean, again, this has been a dream that Democrats have had for a while. The last one to come anywhere near winning was Beto O'Rourke. Maybe some Aussie politicos will remember that name, but he had a strong race against Ted Cruz in Texas, didn't quite make it, but it actually propelled him into a presidential run, which didn't go so well. But they, you know, Democrats have been saying this could happen for maybe decades even at this point. So I think Tallarico is looking like the best hope they've had.
0: Now, Andrew, to a TV star who's looking to make his move into politics, for those who aren't familiar with him, who is Spencer Pratt?
1: Well, Spencer Pratt is a, I would say, notorious reality TV villain. He came to prominence on MTV's The Hills in the earlier 2000s. And now he has launched a bid for mayor here in Los Angeles, where I am. We have the primary election on June 2nd, which is this coming Tuesday. It's a very, very tight race between Pratt. It's a technically nonpartisan race, but he's a registered Republican. The incumbent mayor, Karen Bass, who is a former Democratic congresswoman and a city council member running to Bass's left, named Nithya Raman, who's actually from my neighborhood here in L.A. They're all three of them sort of splitting the vote 22, 23, 25%. So nobody knows which two are going to finish first and second and get into the runoff. But if Pratt were to do that,

0: he's running a very Trumpian campaign, which is a strange fit for Los Angeles, to say the least. It's a pretty progressive and democratic place, but he could squeak in there, and then there will be a general election that moves in an even more Trumpian direction.
1: So the current mayor of Los Angeles, Karen Bass, she's kind of unpopular, am I right?
0: Yeah, her approval rating's down around 24%, and there are sort of two issues for her that Pratt has seized on. One is her response to the big Eaton and Palisades fires in early 2025. She was away on a diplomatic trip in Ghana when the fires ignited, and people have criticized her response to that. And then there's just the longstanding issue in L.A. around homelessness. It's something you see on the streets here. It's a problem, a thorny problem that politicians have not really been able to solve. So Pratt jumped into this race because actually the house that he lived in the Palisades, burned down, as well as his parents' house. So he became a critic of Bass even before he was running for mayor. And he's also talking a lot about sort of hard line issues to address homelessness, essentially, you know, criminalizing being on the streets, forcing people into treatment. And so, yeah, he's kind of capturing that outrage at quality of life issues that some people feel here in LA when they, you know, they see, you know, people disorder and people on the streets.
1: Mm. Andrew Romano is here, national reporter with Yahoo News. Now, Alan on our SMS wants to know, how far has Project 2025 advanced, or is Trump not interested anymore? Could you just remind us of what Project 2025 is about, Andrew?
0: Yeah, Project 2025 was sort of an extensive blueprint for Trump's second term that was put into sort of printed form while he was running for re-election. And it had what a lot of people thought were pretty out there ideas about reforming, taking over the federal bureaucracy. And Trump kind of disowned it during the campaign because Democrats had seized on it and said, this is what Trump's going to do in his second term. But actually, they've done a lot of that stuff. I don't have a full accounting in front of me, but you can go and find it online. How many of these Project 2025 policy planks have actually been put into practice in Trump's second term? His budget director was deeply involved, a guy named Russell Vogt, in Project 2025, and a lot of what they've done around sort of installing loyalists throughout the federal bureaucracy to enact the Trump agenda, you know, has actually come to pass. So I would say Project 2025 really did turn out to be a blueprint for Trump's second term.
1: Now, finally, Andrew, we Australians love a spelling bee just as much as you Americans. We, in fact, at the ABC have hosted state spelling bee competitions in the ABC building. So, Andrew, how do you spell bromocryptine?
0: I only know because I'm looking at it right now. I literally can't pronounce any of the words. I can't pronounce

0: know that this was put in place. They put in place a spell off, and they give you 90 seconds to spell as many words correctly as possible while your competitor is off in another room with headphones on, so they can't hear it. Then they have to do the same words. And they introduced this a few years ago because the spelling bee would just like go on forever as two contestants, you know, spelled each word correctly forever, and then you'd have multiple winners. So they had a spell off last night. It was Shrey Parikh, 14, from Rancho Cucamonga, California, and Ishan Gupta, 12, from Jersey City, New Jersey. Shrey got 32 words correct, a new record, and beat Ishan, who spelled 25 of those words correctly. The words were things like Melenket and Rapakivi. I don't know what any of these, Philepida or Ertable, like it just doesn't even sound like a language. But these kids could do it. And it's just super, super impressive.
1: There's hope for the next generation, Andrew.
0: Right.
1: Yeah. Now, before I let you go, we're going to have a chat with our listeners soon. And I got this idea. I was actually interviewing Robert Forster, who is one of the co-founders of the Go-Betweens, earlier this evening. And I know, Andrew, you're in fact a big fan of the Go-Betweens. But one of the things we were talking about is the question for Robert was if he could be in any Australian 60s band. Today on my mind. Okay.
0: Friday on my mind. Great song.
1: Okay, so the question that I want to put out to listeners, and I think I'll put it to you too, just say, I mean, you have musical talent, but just say you could be in any band, any era, you're playing any instrument at any particular gig, what would your fantasy moment be?
0: So I have the boring answer, which I feel like a lot of people would have, but it's really my true answer. And then I'm going to do a little bit more of like a hipster answer. So look, here's the thing. Would there be anything better than being in like the Beatles when they were playing in Hamburg in, you know, 1960? Like that to that's where I would go.
1: Okay.
0: But it's a bit like saying if you could have like one dinner with one person, who would it be? And it'd be like Jesus or whatever. That's kind of the boring answer. So my hipster answer, and I've got two of them, unfortunately, because I'm too much of a hipster, but like I've always been fascinated with these bands or these artists that only existed for a brief time and barely even played live, right? There's no footage of them. There maybe is no recordings of them. So this is not a band, but like Nick Drake is someone that I'm deeply passionate about his music. He was like too shy and emotionally unstable to even really play live shows. So he did a few in London in the late 60s and he kind of gave it up. So if I could be at one of those shows and just maybe just strumming a little bit of backup guitar for Nick Drake and just see what that moment was like, because it's like a black hole. No one knows what that actually sounded like. So I would have loved to have been there. And the other one is Big Star, which is a short-lived 70s American sort of power pop group with Alex Chilton and Chris Bell. And their original lineup, I maybe played a couple shows together in 1972. So if I could be part of that, that would be a dream.
1: All right. You know, I think I'm just going to be in Nirvana and just rock out to Smells Like Teen Spirit on a stage.
0: Yeah.
1: Yeah. I
0: Yeah.
1: mean, I have
0: That's a
1: no
0: good
1: music.
0: one.
1: I can't even play a guitar. I can't do anything, but I do.
0: Well, there's like one, you know, the Smells Like Teen Spirit riff, the dan-dan, you know, the two notes, that's like two open strings. So you could even do that. You just do the, you could do that riff. It would be easy.
1: Look, in this fantasy, I've got all the talent I need for the moment anyway.
0: Okay,
1: Okay.
0: there you go.
1: Thank you very much, Andrew. All right, how's massage? Are you having any new music out anytime
0: No new
1: soon?
0: music. We had the record that came out last October, and then it's kind of a hiatus now. A lot of the band members have young kids.

0: just want to be in the video clip, but maybe there's a gig that you've got in mind. Maybe you want to be the lead singer. Maybe you want to play the guitar or the keyboards or the piano or whatever it is. Ring me up. Tell me, what's your kind of fantasy moment? What band would you like to be in? Now, I was thinking about this because when we talked to Robert Forster from the Go-Betweens earlier in the evening, because this question was one discussed by some of the characters in his new book, which is called Songwriters on the Run, I asked him about what band he would be in. And in this case, it was narrowed down to 60s bands from Australia. But this is what he said.
1: Look, I probably would have liked to have been in the Easy Beats because I think they just had an astonishing run of singles that is probably almost unequaled to this day in Australian rock. So I'd love to have been in the middle of all of that.
0: All right, so I'm going to play Friday on My Mind, and in the interim, I want you preferably give me a call, 1-300-800-222, or you could text me and tell me what band you would be in, what song are you singing, just, you know, imagine, fantasize, tell me what your great rock and roll moment would be.

0: The Easy Beats and Friday on My Mind. What band would you be in if you had the chance? 1-300-800-222.
1: Who will win the AI race? Has gambling become our national sport?
2: Questions. They've never been more important. So the one thing we'll never question is our duty to keep asking. ABC News, keep asking.
0: Peter, which band are you going to be in?
3: I'm back.
0: You are back.
3: Now, when you were talking to Robert Forster, I was thinking of Australian bands. So I ended up going with an Australian band, but I could have gone, I would have been loved to be in Prince's band.
0: Oh.
3: Like Robert. I would have loved to be in the Waterboys with Mike Scott and Carl Wallinger on an island off the coast of, I wouldn't have liked the weather off the island off the coast of Scotland, anyway.
0: And what would you, can you play an instrument, Peter?
3: I can play guitar. What I eventually came up with was Karma County, because I could get away with playing rhythm guitar adequately with the gorgeous voice of Brendan Gallagher and the other people in the band.
0: Right. So you don't want to

0: sing. You're happy just playing the guitar. Look, in this scenario, like, you just fantasize. You can have all the talent you want for this.
1: I'd love to be Robert Smith in The Cure. But I don't quite have his timbre, you know, the way he can sing like an atonal tone at the same, like it's both atonal and tonal simultaneously.
0: Mm. Okay, so you're going to be in Karma County.
1: Yeah.
0: You're going to play the guitar.
1: I'm going to play the guitar and sing backing.
0: Okay, and now, is this a band that you've seen do a lot of gigs? Is there a particular gig?
1: I've never seen them, but it's a band that I've heard a lot of, and I really love the two songs I love the most of theirs, A Secret Country, which featured Jimmy Little singing when he was still alive and with us, and Love Sublime, which is this fantastic emotional love song, which, do you know the one?
0: Well, we're going to play a bit of it.
1: Oh, okay. Well, the opening line, were her love the rain, I would walk the streets uncovered. I'd be a window or a drain, capture every drop of my beloved.
0: See, you're there on stage already, Peter.
1: I know.
0: You are. Okay, thank you. Peter's going to be in Karma County. Love.

0: sure that's Peter playing the guitar there. Paul in Hornsby, what band do you want to be in?
1: Well, the most boring and the most obvious, and that's, of course, is the Beatles.
0: You'll be in the Beatles too. Okay, which instrument do you want to play?
1: Well, rhythm guitar, because that was John Lennon back in the day, was a groundbreaking rhythm guitarist.
0: Mm. Okay, is there a particular concert that you want to be in?
1: Well, actually, the one they did in June 1965, which you can readily watch on YouTube, is one of their Paris concerts. It was 35 minutes and it was insane. Wow. The audience there was insane. They weren't screaming, but they were all, you know, clapping and singing along and cheering and stuff like that, yeah. And John Lennon actually had a ball in that concert too.
0: Yeah, and is there a particular song that you think would be the moment that you would most like to be in this fantasy?
1: Well, In My Life. That is a beautiful song. Yeah. He didn't play the keyboards on that song. George Martin did, but it's a beautiful song.
0: Yeah, but you're on the guitar, you said.
1: Sorry? Oh, rhythm guitar.
0: Rhythm guitar, yeah.

0: Oh, let's see. how about the B-side of Paperback Writer, Rain?
1: Paul, thank you. There you go. Paul's going to be in the Beatles. He knows exactly which gig that is too. Deb on the Gold Coast said she would like to be in the Corrs.

0: That's the cause. That's the band that Deb on the Gold Coast could be in if, you know, we could make all of these fantasies come true. Now, one of my texters says, if I had one wish, it would be to share the stage with Jimi Hendrix at Woodstock as the sun rose and the final notes echoed across a generation that still believed music could change the world. Oh, that's sensational. Susan says, I'm 80. I would love to be in the Riot Women. I don't think I'm even familiar with the Riot Women, but they sound like they rock. Tony in Canberra.
1: Hello.
0: Hello. Now, you're sharing one of your wishes with Andrew Romano.
1: From the correspondent from the USL.
0: Although that was Drake. Is that's different to Nick Drake?
1: Nick Drake, I've got lots of his albums, and my favourite is Brighter Later, which is a very diverse, beautifully composed and produced album from about 1973 or 72, and it's just gorgeous. That's all I'll say. And can I preface that just before I speak about music? The ABC I love because it's so important for our country, and all those idiots who want to shut it down or defund it or whatever, from Hanson to that Gina Reinhart.
0: Hey Tony, let's keep it apolitical, okay? Let's just stick with the music at the moment.
1: Can we move on?
0: Well, yeah. So anyway, so what are you going? Are you going to be Nick Drake, or are you just going to play in his band?
1: Play in his band.
0: What are you going to play?
1: Oh, whatever. I can play keyboards. I can sing. I can play guitar.
0: This is the fantasy. What do you want to do, Tony? This is your moment. You're in his band.
1: Okay. Now we'll speak to Nick and collaborate on lyrics.
0: Oh, you're going to, excellent. You're going to join Nick Drake doing some songwriting.
1: Yeah.
0: Awesome.
1: But my much hope for is I'll be in a band with other friends because I've got so many recordings and just share them with those guys who I love.
0: Yeah. Oh, that sounds very nice, Tony. Thank you very much. I know I just said earlier to Andrew that I'd be in Nirvana, but what am I saying? I'd be in Cold Chisel. That is totally what I would do. And I would just, basically, I'd just like to be Jimmy Barnes. All right, Brody, what band do you want to be in?
2: Alan Jackson. He's an American country singer.
0: Yeah, and so what are you going to be in his backing band, or are you going to be him in this fantasy?
2: I'd like to be with one of the guitar players. I'd like to be in the, I'd like to be in the band just so I can enjoy the concert as well.
0: Yeah. Now, Brody, your line's not terribly good, so I won't keep you too long, but you're going to be in the band for Alan Jackson, the American country singer. That sounds like lots of fun. Troy, which band are you going to join in this fantasy?
3: Oh, good evening, Suzanne. Well, the gestation of this fantasy would be at the Cow Palace in San Francisco in 1978 as part of the Live Rust concert with Neil Young and Crazy Horse. And I don't know if you're aware of this great sort of cinematic crossover with rock and roll, where he created these huge amplifiers, and the whole concept was that he started with an acoustic set and he was this little boy, and then he says, when I get big, I'm going to get an electric guitar. And then the whole set just transforms and these huge Fender amps are wheeled out. And it's all done by...

0: eyes, and there are these druids that are dressed with these glowing red eyes. So during Cinnamon Girl, two of the road eyes come out and actually dance while the band's playing. And so I can't dance, but I'd come out and do my very best. But then I would then get in the time, Doctor Who's TARDIS, and go to Berlin 1982 for the Trans Tour, where he went electronic with the vocoder. And during Hey Hey My My, Joe Lala, the conga player, is actually shadow boxing during Hey Hey My My into the black. So I'd replace Joe on congas, and I'd be doing that shadow boxing. And then I would then come to 1989 when Neil came to Brisbane, and I saw him at the Entertainment Centre, and it was with the Lost Dogs. It was this trio. He did this little acoustic set, and I'll never forget, at the end of that acoustic set, somebody yelled out Heart of Gold, and he said, well, where have you been? In the car park. I played that 5 minutes ago. And then the roadies came out and built this very industrials. They had fizz and hard hats, and he came out with the Lost Dogs. And just, I remember turning around and seeing a majority of the crowd just leaving because it was so loud and abrasive and distorted. He did this EP, and he released in New Zealand and Australia, called El Dorado. And it was this, after he'd gone through this very fractious period with Geffen Records, where they sued him for making unrepresentational material. I think this is just how he exploded back. And I'd love to be on stage in 89 playing a backup guitar during the El Dorado set, because
1: Troy, you've really thought this out, haven't you?
0: I have. You've just my imagination's running wild, Susan, because I'm just such a huge Neil fan, and at 18 years of age, he's still out playing rock and roll with the Chrome Hearts. And so even get me on stage with the Chrome Hearts now when Neil's 80, and I just hopefully one day, I haven't given up. Neil's a very healthy man, so I'm hoping he's here for many years to come, that somehow I'll cross
1: paths. Never know. You might get this moment. Troy, thank you. Kate in Stoneland says, if I could be in a band, it would definitely be the B-52s, and I'd sing along to Rock Lobster or the Love Shack. I reckon I could rock the Beehive Hair, says Kate.

0: All right, that's for Kate, who's going to rock the beehive in the Love Shack and be one of the singers. Now, Susie, which band are you going to be in?
1: Oh, hello.
0: Hello.
1: I'm very pedestrian after that last gentleman. I'd love to be Lisa Edwards in the backing group for John Farnham, just to be up the back, do wop in a sexy black dress and just to watch him perform, particularly when he had his long hair and he used to wear that coat.
0: Oh, my goodness. I don't know if it was on the ABC because I was looking at the TVs in the office earlier and John Farnham with a mullet was on the telly earlier tonight. But is
1: That's
0: there a
1: bit? Yeah. That's him with the long hair down the back and he wore a coat. It was fantastic. And the girls up the back, they were perfect timing and they looked fantastic. And just to sit there and watch him perform and go doo-wop every now and then, it'd be fantastic.
0: Now, Susie, is there a song that for you would be, you know, the pinnacle of the experience?
1: Well, I reckon Help, when he sings Help. I know it's a bit boring, but I love that.
0: Oh, no, there's so much emotion in it.
1: Yeah.
0: Isn't there? Oh, that would be a special moment. Yeah. Awesome, Susie. I love
1: it. Thank
0: you. Thank you. I'm taking your calls and your texts. Just, you know, it's a fantasy world. You've got all the talent you could desire. What band are you going to be in? What moment? Is there a particular gig? Now, more than one texter has said Queen. Greg and Wonthaggy wants to be part of Queen at Wembley Stadium. And then somebody else, where was it, said they wanted to be Queen. Hang on, let me find it. Jumping all over the place. Queen at Wembley. Oh, yes, here we go. Christine wants to be on stage playing with Queen at Live Aid.

0: Now, Ray the Truckee wants to play the keyboard for Karen Carpenter. That would be pretty special. Rob, I'd love to be in the drum seat for the Rolling Stones. What a thrill, if just for one night. Ian in Perth, hello. Hello, Ian. Oh, I don't know what's happened to Ian. Maybe, Fry, you can just check if Ian is in fact there and we can try and get him back. Dean in Townsville.
1: Hello.
0: Hi, Dean. You? Which band are you going to be in?
1: I'd love to be in John Butler Trio.
0: Okay. Well, what are you going to play?
1: Oh, gee. Oh, Better Man?
0: Oh, no, I mean, which instrument are you going to play?
1: Oh, the bass, for sure.
0: Okay. You're going to get on stage, you're going to play the bass. What for you is going to be the thrill in this moment?
1: The thrill in the moment? Oh, I can't really tell. No. whatever. Yeah, I'm not really sure.
0: No, but if you were going to be in a band, that would be your band.
1: Oh, no, I can't really tell. Sorry.
0: No, that's all right, Dean. You've cast your vote. You're going to be in the John Butler Trio. Marge in Ballarat would like to have been in

0: Can you hear Marge from Ballarat playing up the back somewhere? Anne from Mitcham says, I don't need to play anything, but I'd be happy to drive the big red car for the Wiggles. Oh, dear. Angie wants to be in Bruce Springsteen and the E Street Band. Mark, if I could be in a band, Richie Blackmore, lead guitar in Deep Purple, playing Smoke on the Water, or George Harrison, lead guitar in Revolution, or Paul McCartney, bass guitar at a concert with Springsteen, singing Twist and Shout. And the list goes on of the gigs that Mark would like to be part of. Jonathan says, I would join Imagine Dragons, but my mother Denise would definitely join ABBA. Oh, I would love to be in ABBA too. Absolutely love it. Darren, which band do you want to be in?
1: Tom Petty and the Heartbreakers.
0: What are you going to play?
1: Drums.
0: Yeah, it's great. And is there a particular track that you would really, really look forward to playing?
1: Oh, Won't Back Down is a good song.
0: Yeah, Won't Back Down. And is there a particular gig that you have in mind? Or just any old gig?
1: No, just anything with Tom Petty. Tom Petty, and even the same style. You know, that's my type of drumming is, you know, and the Traveling Wilburys, that type of the drumming, not the heavy metal stuff.
0: Yeah. So you're already a drummer, are you?
1: Yeah.
0: Oh, okay. So have you got your own band?
1: No, not anymore.
0: Oh, okay.
1: I've still got my kit, but I don't. You know, it's kind of hard to get musos to jam with in a country town nowadays.
0: Oh, is it? Oh. So how long since you've been able to play or play out somewhere and do a show?
1: 30 years ago.
0: Right. Well, Darren, it's nice for us all to dream, isn't it? Well, that's what this is all about. Just wondering what you would do if you had any opportunity. Look, if I get a moment, I'll give Tom Petty a

0: a Burl. Karen in Manham. Hey, Karen.
1: Hi, how are you?
0: What band are you going to be in?
1: I'd like to be a guitarist in Max McNown. He's a country singer from the States.
0: Okay.
1: I've got four of his CDs and I play it all day, every day. He's just fantastic.
0: Okay. Now, do you actually play the guitar?
1: No.
0: Okay. So pure fantasy. Do you get to wear some cool country outfit in this fantasy?
1: Yes. And I'd get to meet him as well.
0: One would hope so if you were playing in his band. What are you going to wear?
1: Oh, some jeans and boots and a cowboy hat. Yeah.
0: Yeah. All right, this sounds like fun, Karen.
1: Yeah, he's gorgeous. He's such a treasure.
0: Thanks for calling in. Paul wants to play second lead with the Eagles, playing Hotel California, especially at their Melbourne concert. Amanda wants to be in Tina Turner's band, playing saxophone, especially to Private Dancer. Shane says, I was in the audience at the Rooty Hill RSL in 2001 with Jimmy Barnes and Ian Moss rocking out to Back in Bow River. I'd like to have been on stage with them, but I was essentially anyway, because Shane says he was rocking out so hard. Harry wants to play Lee Goodhart in Skyhook so I could replace Red Simon to give him a scorecard of 2.5. Harry, thank you. Okay. I think let's give Tom Petty and the Heartbreakers a Burl, and then we'll see what band Ashwin would like to be in.

0: All right, I'm just going to see if I can squeeze David from Port Douglas into this conversation. Hey, David.
1: Hi, how are you?
0: Now, I think this isn't so much what you would like to do, but what you once did.
1: Yes, I did, 60 years ago.
0: What did you do?
1: I sang on stage with the Deltones.
0: Oh, the Deltones. Do you know what, David? My second, yeah. I have a cousin in the Deltones.
1: Do you really?
0: I do, yeah. My dad's cousin, Woody. I think he's a...
1: Oh, yes.
0: Yeah.
1: Well, Pee Wee Wilson, he was Mr. Bassbag.
0: Well, so how did you get on stage with them? Or were you a singer with them?
1: It was at a dance and there was a competition. I sang Buddy Holly's It Doesn't Matter Anymore, and the other competitor, he was a lot smarter than me. He sang a song called Clap Your Hands, so he had the whole audience going clapping their hands.
0: Was it a great moment?
1: It was fantastic.
0: Well, David, I'm so glad you got to have that moment on stage. Lovely to hear from you. Okay, Ashwin.
2: Hi, Suzanne.
0: Which band? So this is fantasy. You don't need any particular talent. Just what's your moment? What's your band?
2: I'm in the Village People.
0: Oh.
2: And, you know, because the Village People is all military man, fireman, cowboy, all those good, solid blue-collar jobs. Yeah. I'd want to be an accountant. Just a really good white collar position because no one appreciates the

0: It's the appeal of tax minimization. And if I think if I could bring tax minimization to the masses, I think, yeah, that's my role.
1: Okay. So is there a particular song you want to bring this cool accountant character to?
0: Oh, maybe YMCA, but the A is for accounting. I think that's how I'd probably do it.
1: Dear. Well, I'm not sure that any of these fantasies we've talked about tonight have any chance in hell of coming true, but hey, it's nice to dream, isn't it?
0: Can only dream. Yeah. No. As we roll towards overnight, Suzanne, so we've got, I guess, a quirky 3 o'clock, well, 3 o'clock Eastern time, history of the handshake. So the first hour is the quiz. The second hour is the history of the handshake. So where does it come from? It's the Babylonians before then. Who started it? Why do we do it? Are there any key moments in handshake history?
1: Are there?
0: Well, remember Mark Latham and John Howard's
1: strong handshake?
0: Yeah.
1: Yes. So you wouldn't tease us and say, are there any great moments, and then say there are no great moments?
0: No, there are definitely some great moments. So we'll see what else is out there. Betty Boop is back in Hollywood from the 30s, back again. We'll find out how Betty's making her comeback. We also have Fanny Lumsden on, so an Australian singer-songwriter who does a lot of country halls, small town venues, the intimacy of country Australia. So she's got, you know, a favourite pie, a favourite sunset from some of the quirky parts of the country. So we'll check in with her.
1: All right. Sounds like fun. All right. Take your accounting dreams and off you go, Ash.
0: We'll talk to you
1: overnight.
0: Suzanne.
1: Now, who's this? Someone wants to play the drums with you two and Bono singing Beautiful Day at Wembley Stadium. And Rena wants to be bass in the Saints. Thank you so much for sharing all your musical onstage fantasies with me tonight. Thank you to the lovely Freya who has been here on the phones. Let's do this all again tomorrow night. We've got CJ talking about movies about Hollywood, and we've got a Beach Boys special for you in our music hour tomorrow night.
2: ABC News with Andrew Kouloupis. US President Donald Trump says he's meeting his advisors as he looks to make a final determination on moving forward with a deal to extend the Iran ceasefire. Mr. Trump confirmed the high-level talks in the White House Situation Room a day after Vice President J.D. Vance said US and Iranian negotiators had reached a tentative agreement despite sticking points remaining. The deal would reportedly extend the fragile ceasefire by 60 days to allow new talks on Iran's disputed nuclear program. Romania's president says Russia is fully responsible for a drone strike that's injured 2 people in eastern Romania. The Russian drone struck a block of flats in the Romanian city of Galati during an overnight attack on nearby Ukraine, setting fire to the building. Fragments of Russian drones have fallen on Romanian territory 47 times in the past 4 years, but this is the most serious incident so far.

0: President Nicos Jordan says there's no question as to who is responsible.
1: Full responsibility lies with Russia, a country that's been waging a war of aggression against Ukraine for over 4 years. In light of this, the Consul General of the Russian Federation in Constanza has been declared persona non grata, and the Consulate General of the Russian Federation in Constanza will close.
0: Gambling ads during live sport coverage after 8:30 at night would still be allowed during breaks or unscheduled delays under draft gambling reform legislation. Here's political reporter Sarah Tomevska.
2: The government's released its draft bill for consultation. It seeks to ban gambling ads during live sports coverage between 6 a.m. and 8:30 at night, and to limit gambling ads to 3 per hour during regular broadcasting. There's also a partial ban on gambling ads after 8:30 p.m., with carve-outs for any scheduled or unscheduled breaks, including halftime or weather delays. Labor says its changes will minimise gambling harms, while Independent Senator David Pocock says the reforms are smoke and mirrors and children will still be exposed to gambling advertising.
0: Former Prime Minister Tony Abbott has declared the Liberals are under new management as he takes the reins as the party's federal president. Mr. Abbott served as Prime Minister from 2013 until 2015 and lost his seat in Parliament at the 2019 election. Mr. Abbott has told the Liberal Federal Council it's his duty to serve the party, which he says is experiencing an existential crisis.
3: Our job is to lead a people's revolt to be rid of the worst government in living memory. I promise you, we are under new management. We are hungry to win for our country's sake.
0: A woman's been charged with making multiple bomb threats to public places across two states. The 23-year-old was arrested at a home in Mwillimbah in northern New South Wales on Friday. Police allege she sent hoax bomb threats to more than a dozen schools as well as two airports in Queensland and New South Wales between March last year and May this year. The woman has since been charged with 14 counts of making hoax threats and has been refused bail to appear in court on Saturday. Rescue divers in Laos have safely evacuated the first of five local men who were trapped in a cave for more than a week due to floodwaters. Video shows the man walking unsteadily amid a crowd for a medical check with the assistance of two other men. Although the five villagers were found by divers earlier this week, rescue workers are still trying to get them out while also looking for two others who are still missing. The former head of a Chinese temple known as the birthplace of Kung Fu has been sentenced to 24 years in jail after being convicted of crimes including embezzlement. Here's Stephen McDonald from the BBC.
4: When Xiong Xin became abbot of the Shaolin Temple in 1999, he transformed it into a vast money-making enterprise and earned the nickname the CEO Monk. But last July, he was detained following allegations he gave and received bribes, amassing considerable wealth and fathering children out of wedlock. He has many critics in China who said he debased a religious and cultural icon.
0: ABC News.
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6: Good morning. We are about to dive into the quiz. You know it if you're a regular at this time. We give you the chance to win an ABC Radio Overnight's fridge magnet. It's on the line. All you have to do is call 1300 800 222. 1300 800 222. Join in. I've got some questions for you ready to go, and we'll see if you can win. If you're just joining for the first time, it's 1 point for every correct answer. Come on, you turn down a little bit. Taking over my introduction. 1 point for every correct answer, up to 2 points per person, and we draw the winner randomly at the end. So everyone gets a chance to win, and it's also a game of skill because you have to get the questions right to get your points. So that's the balance. 1300 800 222 is the number to join in. For the rest of the program,

is the journey we'll go on. We have different ways to greet each other around the world, don't we? I know in some Arabic parts of the world, they'll touch their head, Khuda Hafiz, Khuda Hafiz, God be with you. In India, Namaste. In New Zealand, sometimes you just nod your head up, don't you? Hey, bro. And for most of us, though, it's the handshake. It's extending your hand, clasping someone else's hand, and saying hello. So what's the history of this universal gesture? Who started the handshake? How have we got to this point? Are there some handshake rules that we should know about? It's a light, quirky topic, but if you stick around for that in the second hour, you will wake up tomorrow with a deeper knowledge of this thing that we do every day. So the history of the handshake coming up in the second hour. In the third hour, I have an open line section. So if there's something that's on your mind, you can join that conversation. And then we'll check in with musician Fanny Lumsden, who is does a lot of country pop music, but also spends so much time in small town halls around the country. So she has a real insight into the bush and into who has the best pie, who has the best sunset as well. So you'll find out more about her career. We'll play a couple of her songs as well. So that's coming up in the third hour. Plenty more as well, but we always start with a quiz. The lines are full, so I apologize if you are trying to call now. Just give it a few minutes as we progress in the quiz, but the number to call is 1300 800 222 as we go. We'll get to that after this. Joe Cocker here on ABC Radio Overnights.

0: That is Joe Cocker. Feeling all right. I'm feeling all right. Let me let you know what you will be feeling temperature-wise on your skin today. It will be 23 degrees in Brisbane and sunny. Sydney, 21 and clouds clearing. Melbourne, 18 degrees. Showers increasing. Canberra, 15 and partly cloudy. Hobart, 17, possible shower. Darwin, 30 and sunny. Adelaide, 17 and showers. Perth, 21 degrees, showers increasing and windy as well. If you're waiting on the phone, put it on speaker. Make sure this is a radio show for you as well on the phone. But just when I get to you, put it off speaker so we can hear you as clearly as possible. We're about to play the quiz. Just wait a moment if you haven't called in yet. The lines are currently busy. But at that time, the number to call will be 1300 800 222. Just a moment ago, I was talking to Suzanne about how I'd like to be an accountant in the Village People. I wouldn't even need to be on stage. Just balancing their books would be fine. And Wendy has written the perfect song for you, Ashwin, is a kink song, Lazy Sunday Afternoon. The first line starts, the tax man's taken all my dough and left me in this state of woe, lazing on this Sunday afternoon, I see. Great song. Wendy, thank you for sending that one in. It's quiz time. Justin has called in first from Frankston in Victoria. Hello, Justin.
1: Hello, Carsten.
0: Oh, wait, which voice is this today?
1: That was Dane Edna Everidge.
0: Oh, gosh. You've been working on a new one. I thought you were in the Warner Brothers world, but you left the cartoon characters behind.
1: Yeah, they're getting a bit too sick, so I thought, you know, I better do Dane Edna Everidge.
0: Yeah, come to the human world. Now, Justin, do you do handshakes or other kinds of greeting, fist bumps?
1: Fist pumps, anything.
0: Yeah, good.
1: Now, you're talking about New Zealand, like when they nod their head.
0: Especially in New Zealand, South Auckland, there's a couple of head nod cultures around the world, yeah.
1: Yes, yes. So they also say kia ora.
0: Kia ora, hello, yes.
1: Yes.
0: They do. It's a good greeting, yeah, very simple. But the head nod, you don't have to touch hands. You can just do it as you walk past.
1: When they also meet traditional owners of their land, they actually, you know, touch foreheads as well.
0: That's right. And noses as well, right? The nose rub. Yeah.
1: Yes. Hongi? I should know that. I was in New Zealand for 13 years.
0: Hongi. Yes. Oh, yeah, that's right. Yeah, you have a Kiwi connection as well. Well, Justin, let's get you on the board if we can with a question. Would you like a musical drama question or a food question?
1: Oh, let's go food. I just had a box of water crackers.
0: Okay. Oh, that sounds... Did you have anything on top or was it just straight cracker?
1: Just straight crackers.
0: Oh, that's wild. Okay, I couldn't do that, but you're a brave man. Here we go, Justin. Which berry is regarded as a hybrid of the North American blackberry and the European raspberry?
1: Ooh, I've got two in mind. I've got strawberry and blueberry. So I'm going to go strawberry.
0: It's not strawberry, Justin. It's an even more niche berry than those two. But let's chat another night.
1: Should have gone the other one. Should have gone the other one.
0: All right, Justin, I'll chat to you another night.
1: Thanks, man. And this is goodbye from Donald.
0: Bye, Donald. Thank you, Justin. Donald calling in from Frankston in Victoria. April is in the northern beaches of Sydney. Hello, April.
2: Hello, Ashwin.
0: April, this is a berry question, but this is a niche berry, and I've known this berry. I've only tasted it once or twice in my life. Are you familiar with what I'm talking about here with this question?
2: Maybe. I like berries, but I'm not sure on the niche ones. I tend to eat the sort of normal ones.
0: Mainstream berries. Well, there's a North American blackberry, a European raspberry. When you mix them together, you get a new kind of berry. What is it?
2: Oh, is it a boysenberry?
0: It's not the boysenberry either. That is a bit niche as well. Yeah. Mm. Unfortunately, not tonight, April.
2: Not tonight.
0: Stella never has mind. It, but we'll chat another night.
2: I'll try and call you. I'll call you next week. I'll be in Perth.
0: Oh, great. Okay. I'll chat to you from the West.
2: A bit earlier.
0: Yeah.
2: Thanks.
0: Thanks,
2: Ashwin. April. Okay, have a good night. Bye.
0: Good night. Ashwin, have you never heard of the Māori hongi, Hawaiian honey, an Inuit practice of rubbing noses instead of shaking hands? No, that was what I was talking to Justin about. The pronunciation, I was thinking hungy and hongi in my head. I didn't want to confuse them verbally, but hongi is correct for the rubbing of noses. Chipper has Yeah, so the certain hands that you shake hands with in the southeast, the right hand, for instance, cultural practices around the handshake. Not many people do a left-hand handshake, even in Australia. It's considered a bit rude or unusual, but sometimes if you've got accounting textbook in your right hand and there's nowhere to put them, you have to go left, don't you? It's just one of the conditions. Okay, caveman has made a good guess. You are not correct, but Stella, you are right about this mystery berry that we're trying to identify. Trevor has called in from Croydon Park. Hello, Trevor.
3: Hi, Ashwin. Our friend Justin ignored my challenge to do the Gettysburg Address in Donald Duck.
0: Yeah.
3: But I have another one, a slightly lesser one. Gough Whitlam's dismissal speech.
0: Oh, no one shall save the Governor-General.
3: Yes.
0: Okay, Justin, if you're listening, maybe that's an option. Because some of the words are quite hard to get out. It's Donald Duck, aren't they? It's Donald Duck's more of an emotion than a coherent sentences.
3: Yeah.
0: Well, okay, we'll see if Justin's listening. Now, you, Trevor, you have the option to pass because this has been answered incorrectly twice. So would you like to pass and leave it for others?
3: No. Okay.
0: We'll have a go at it. Okay, so the question is, which berry is a hybrid of the North American blackberry and the European raspberry?
3: Because I believe the Bright Spark have had the idea to combine those two with a Mr. Logan, and hence the Logan berry.
0: The Logan berry. I've only tasted it once. It's quite nice. Have you tried it?
3: Not to my knowledge.
0: No, you don't really see it at the supermarket, but it is the Logan berry. So that is 1 point for you, Trevor. Your second question. Leatherneck and jarhead are slang terms for members of which service?
3: The U.S. military.
0: Sorry? Yes, very much. Couple of American questions to kick off with. Trevor, you're on the board with 2 points, so thank you. Mick had said the goji berry. No, it's not. Interesting. I wonder if that's a pure... That feels like a pure mountain berry, doesn't it, Mick? Just straight out of the Himalayas or South America, where it originates from, and into health food shops around the world. Tony said, is it the bilberry? Interesting. Zen said the Logan berry as well. Caveman had put gooseberry as well. That's a delicious berry as well, but it feels a bit purer than the Logan berry. Peter has rung in from Sydney. Hello, Peter.
4: Yeah, you hit my sweet spot with the Loganberry. I wish I had answered that one.
0: Oh, have you tried them?
4: Oh, copious quantities. When I was a child, the local, for anybody listening in the western side, well, the north of Sydney, the local bakery, cake shop in Beecroft used to make Loganberry pie.
0: Yum. Bit of cream on top.
4: In the middle with it, you could say you could tell what was in it, you know, so they could look, oh, it's a raspberry, that's a lug. And my mum used to buy them, and I used to love them.
0: So have they disappeared from the shelves, or do you have to go to a market now to get them?
4: Oh, look, I haven't had one for ages, but they're just the perfect balance of tanginess and sweetness.
0: I think that's what my memory was as well, because sometimes your first raspberry is a bit of a challenge, but...
4: Yeah, and the blackberry is too sharp to bite on sometimes.
0: We had to bring back the Loganberry, I think.
4: Yes.
0: The mulberry has suffered a similar fate. You never see it, but I think it's so subject to diseases as a tree, so it doesn't survive. So maybe the Loganberry is just hard to grow.
4: I have heard many years ago, one of my mother's cousins used to grow macadamia nuts up in around Lismore when they first started becoming marketable or marketed. Market gardens, and that's in the 70s. And we talked about to a horticulturist about mulberry trees. And mulberries are great. If you have a tree in your yard, you'll not only get your clothes stained every time you walk near it, but you pick them off the tree, or when they just fall on the ground, they're fantastic. But they last about half an hour.
0: Yeah, they're too sensitive. The birds love them, and they just get mould.
4: That's right. So they're not worthwhile commercially cropping.
0: No.
4: Because they don't transport, they don't last.
0: No, so not
4: you
0: enough.
4: You can freeze them, I suppose, but you'd have to catch them just at that moment.
0: It's not the same. So that's why we have a dearth of mulberry and loganberries in our lives. Peter, look, I'll give you a choice.

0: Your first question, would you like...
1: My second question. Oh, no, my first question. You're right.
0: Your first question. Would you like history or music?
1: Oh, hang on. Correct me. Oh, he did answer two. That's right. That's why you... That's right. Yes, right.
0: Yeah.
1: It's getting late. I'm losing it. Go on.
0: Okay. History or music for you?
1: Music could be good.
0: Music question. Blur, Oasis, Pulp and Swede were considered the big four bands of which genre of music?
1: Wow. Well, I would have said Britpop.
0: It is. Britpop is correct.
1: I was struggling with was categorizing Pulp in exactly the same category.
0: It's a stretch. Blur and Oasis definitely belong there.
1: Yeah. Pulp is a bit more, seriously grungy.
0: Okay. No, good nuance. But your second question then is caries. So C-A-R-I-E-S. Caries is a disease affecting which part of the body?
1: It's the enamel of the tooth in your mouth.
0: Tooth decay, isn't it, caries?
1: Commonly called cavities.
0: Cavities, yes. Commonly? Oh, yeah. Who uses caries? Just our dentists.
1: Okay. Yeah.
0: All right.
1: And before you go, I have a song. Well, I don't need it to qualify tonight.
0: No.
1: But I was thinking, you know how you were, I don't know if it was Stuart, you were talking about songs appropriate for the hour. Well, anyway.
0: Yeah.
1: I just suddenly struck me a couple of lines from a Supertramp song are exactly right for this time of night.
0: Can you give us a couple of lines?
1: I can. I'll give them to you right now. Okay. Everybody will know what the song is.
0: Go.
1: At night when all the world's asleep, the questions run so deep for such a simple man.
0: Love that song. It takes me somewhere. I don't think I've played that on the radio in a long time, so that brought it back. That's another point for you, Peter.
1: It's just about the quiz, really, isn't it?
0: It is. That's what this hour is about. So nice to chat to you, Peter.
1: No worries. Thanks.
0: Thank you. 1300-800-222 is the number to call. We've got one line free. If you can take that one, it's now filled. Okay. We're talking about most people are right-handed. So the right-hand shake is saying, greetings, I am not armed. That's true, isn't it, bobsled? It was a sign of trust to shake someone's hand. Well, you'd have to be able to fight left-handed. Interesting. Okay. Zen says, we've all got the Berry thing wrong. It was Chuck Berry. Of course, the Chuck Berry. Who knows? This quiz is wild. Ashwin, the Spice Girls were also a huge Britpop group. Interesting. Spice Girls and Blur in one category. You don't see that often. Who would be more offended by that? Ray has called in. 1 second, I've dropped my trivia. I'm back. Ray has called in from Yeranga. Hello, Ray.
2: Hello, Ashton.
0: Ray, would you like a geography question or a, I guess this

0: Huey Louie, you know.
1: Yeah, that's so. What was their problem with that
0: Kingsmen
1: song? Yeah.
0: Just the lyrics. They reckon it was pornographic.
1: So this is in the 60s. Were they part of some moral policing as well, the CIA and the FBI?
0: Yeah, well, it went on, with state governors banning it and people reporting it and, you know.
1: Social control. Oh, they would have a nightmare with today's music. The CIA, they must be having palpitations at some of the lyrics that are coming out.
0: Yeah.
1: All right, Ray, let's get you on the board. You've got one with Turkey. Second question for you.
0: Mm-hmm.
1: I'll spell it out. C-A-D-U-C-E-U-S, Caduceus. Caduceus, the traditional symbol of Hermes that features two snakes winding around a staff, is a symbol of what profession?
0: Medical.
1: It is. Medicine is correct. Ray, that's two on the board for you.
0: Okay.
1: Thank you for calling in.
0: All right, good. Thanks, Station.
1: Wendy says, my mum and dad had a fruit and veg garden. I grew up eating Loganberry jam and Loganberry pie. They are delicious. A bit tart and sweet at the same time, yes. I think we all miss the Loganberry, don't we? It's just, I don't know how to bring it back, though. I can't bring back the Loganberry, the mulberry. It's just the strawberry, raspberry, blueberry lifestyle for most of us when you go to the supermarket. But there's a whole world of berries out there. Let's just all remember that. Let's pay tribute to the other berries that we don't get to experience. Trevor is in Surfers Paradise. Hello, Trev.
2: Oh, how are you, Ashwin?
1: I'm good. You would have grown up with the Loganberry as well, wouldn't you?
2: Well, I live near the Logan River.
1: Home of the Loganberry.
2: No, I grew up in the Shire where we used to go and collect blackberries.
1: Oh, that's
2: and
1: fun.
2: I'd give them to my mother and she'd do all the blackberry jam for a start, but she did things with cream and made blackberry ice cream. Blackberries are a very underrated commodity, which is everywhere. It's a weed, and they're hard to collect because blackberry vines have thorns on them.
1: You've got to really fight. You've got to fight for that jam, don't you? Unlike the strawberry, the blackberry, you really have to earn your jam.
2: Strawberries are just there, but they're not overly prolific. You come across a big blackberry bush, you can get a bucket load.
1: Oh, yeah. I think, yeah, they're a good bit. It's been a while since my last blackberry. Are they too tart?
2: Well, depends what you do with them. Sure. If you're making jam or a pie or something, you put sugar and honey and, you know, Mum used to put peaches in it, peaches. And for some reason, blackberry and peaches in a pie just went really, really well.
1: Oh, that's decadent. That's lovely. There was also a phase in the 70s, Trev, wasn't there, where we were doing steak and blackberry sauce or steak and blueberry sauce. I don't know what happened to that phase.
2: I don't know. Teriyaki sauce is a bit blackberry type of stuff. And in the 70s, people go, oh, I had this teriyaki steak. I don't know what was in it. Now it's, well, teriyaki sauce, of course.
1: Yeah, of course. Yeah, there's too many other sauce options now, teriyaki and miso and butter chicken. It's hard for the humble blackberry to keep up in the sauce world. Trevor, let
2: not
1: me give you...
2: in my world. No. I keep blackberry jam in my cupboard and have it with ice cream.
1: Oh, yum. Good. I'm getting hungry, but it's 4 hours to breakfast. I'll keep going with you, Trev. Would you like a body question or it's a word question to do with animals?
2: When you say body question, is this anatomy?
1: Anatomy.
2: All right, let's try that. I have a body.
1: Okay. Cirrhosis and hepatitis affect which organ of the body?
2: What are you, a cop?
1: Okay. I'm not suggesting anything by asking you this question.
2: I think you are.
1: It was just next on the page. This is a complete coincidence.
2: Yeah, sure. It's the liver. And last time I had one of those x-ray things, the doctor goes, oh, everything's fine, but your liver's a bit funky.
1: I'm going to be careful. No alcohol questions for you next time.

0: you got to avoid a lot of things apart from that.
1: Yeah, it's true. Well, Trev, you're already underway. 1 point for the this question, which you had some personal knowledge of as well. So.
0: No, just clinical.
1: Clinical experience. Here's your language question, though. Cynology. So this is C-Y-N-ology is the study of which animal?
0: Cynology. So, well, if you don't know how to say it, how am I supposed to answer it?
1: That's why I spell it out. So I'll give you two options. C-Y-N-O-L-O-G-Y.
0: Look, I just don't know, but I'll go reptiles.
1: What made you say reptile?
0: Oh, I don't know. They're a big... Probably because it was a guess, and okay. If I'm right... You know, wow.
1: No, you got personal experience of the liver, but you don't have personal experience of this one, unfortunately, Trev. It's not correct. It's not.
0: Damn, you led me up the garden path. I thought I'd fluked it.
1: I led you towards the Loganberries, but not tonight, Trev.
0: Good night, Ashwin.
1: Good night. Ashwin, among the other lost fruits are quinces. Oh, definitely. So sweet and fragrant. My nana used to bake quince pie. So yummy, so rare these days. That's John in Coburg. And don't forget the Marion berry, says Rob from France. So many, we're going down berry lane, aren't we, during this quiz? There's some really good ones out there. So the supermarkets, they've created a false sense of berry reality that is just the strawberry, raspberry and blueberry. There's more out there, and I just think we need to acknowledge that. Danny has called in from Coffs Harbour. Hello, Danny.
2: G'day, Ashwin. How are you?
1: Oh, I'm good. Now, Danny, do you do the handshake or the fist bump? What's your greeting?
2: Yeah, more of a fist pump these days. Like, no, I don't really, not really into touching hands unless it's like for business purposes. But I'm up at Palmwoods at the moment on the Sunshine Coast. I'm playing a show, the open mic night, open mic day on the Sunday, this Sunday the 31st at the Palmwoods Hotel.
1: Good. What's your instrument?
2: I'm a guitar player, lead guitar player, rhythm, singing as well. So, yeah, we get to do like 3 or 4 songs or 15, 20 minutes.
1: And from memory, Palmwoods has got a beautiful train station. It's quite a picturesque part of the world.
2: Yes. I watched a documentary on YouTube and I was saying like every train would stop at Palmwoods, like all the locomotives and that back in the day.
1: You feel like you're at a cottage, don't you? It's just very old-fashioned.
2: Yeah, it's very heritage listed, even though there's a lot of development that's going on. Like, I guess that's everywhere. But, yeah, it's a very nice town. The hotel, Palmwoods Hotel, has been around for a long time. And I spoke to Stu because he said he used to play bass. He'd done gigs around Brisbane. He might be coming up on the Sunday.
1: Okay. The whole band's getting together. Well, let's...
2: But just quickly on the train up here, I was getting the train from Brisbane to... the Nambour line getting off Palmwoods train station, and we had to stop at Caboolture and get a connecting rail bus because apparently a tree fell on the overhead lines and the train couldn't travel any further.
1: Oh, gosh, yeah, there's a bit of trouble on the train lines as well. There's some strikes and there's, trees in the way as well. So it's the rail buses has taken over as well. I think I'm half the time it feels like I've been on a rail bus the last time I've tried the train, so... Interesting. Okay, let's get you on the board, Danny. So you are in Palmwoods. I think we should put that on our... If you're a fan of train stations, definitely go and check out the Palmwoods train station. Trev could not answer this question correctly, Dev. It's... Danny, sorry. It's cynology. C-Y-N-ology is the study of which animal? Trev said reptiles. It's not reptiles.
2: It would be... canine animals, dogs.
1: It is dogs. Apparently, there's a Greek word to do with cyn, so cyno, as well. Interesting. Okay, so it is.
2: And what does that word mean in Greek? Is that like
1: what's this? Cyno is derived from the Greek meaning dog or hound. So that's where cyn and ology is the study of something, knowledge of.
2: Yeah, excellent. So that's where they get the word canine from.
1: Must be, yeah, and I'm sure there must be words for werewolves or something, anything dog-related that draws on that sound.
2: Oh, spooky.
1: Spooky words.
2: Oh, there are bats and other creatures. You probably hear them in the background here.
1: So Palmwoods has got a beautiful train station, but scary bats, scary wildlife for some.
2: Yeah, like, you know, near the base of the Mulaney Hintland, yes. You know, the banshee roaming around. Oh, like, you know,
1: it would be perfect for a ghost story, wouldn't it, Palmwoods?
2: Yes. Well, apparently they were saying some of the buildings, like every like town or city was haunted. Like,
1: yeah.
2: Isn't that arcade in the Queen Street Mall haunted?
1: Well, that's what they said. Yeah. I've forgotten the name. Yeah, I know the one you're talking about off Queen Street Mall. There was a big story about that. Killings back in historical times, maybe the 1800s. The name's popped out of my head. I walk past it every day, but it feels lovely to walk through now. It's just luxury shops and trinkets. So
2: if it is, that's too lovely. For like the good old days. I remember old Edward Street. We had the 7-Eleven, two 7-Elevens, and the old Embassy Hotel where they used to do acoustic gigs there. But now it's all these yuppie bloody fancy.
1: It's Prada. Yeah, it's all the luxury brands, definitely. Yeah, they've been crowded out. Not the charm of Palmwoods. Okay, now you are on the board with 1 point already with Synology. I'll get you your second question, Danny, and that is, the city of Geneva is situated in which country?
2: Geneva, that's ringing a bell. I think it's in the Northern Hemisphere. Let me take you back to my bloody university days.
1: Yeah.
2: Is it Canada?
1: It's not Canada, but you've still got 1 point, Danny, for calling in. Thank you.
2: Thank you. I might see you at the Palmwoods Hotel on the Sunday.
1: Yeah, well, that's where you'll be. Yeah, and that's a lovely part of the world. So thanks for taking us in to the world of Palmwoods. Someone, I'm not sure, did I read this out? Hayden said, this is a very interesting quiz. I love the Loganberry stories and Mulberry stories that you're sharing. But that's it, isn't it? There's no other great berries from our childhoods. There's two. But not enough for the supermarkets. Ray is in Perth. Hello, Ray.
3: Hi, how you going?
1: I'm good, Ray. I'm just thinking this geography question. Danny was right. It is the Northern Hemisphere, the city of Geneva.
3: Switzerland.
1: Switzerland is correct. Okay, for your second question, would you like a history question or a language question that refers to Japan?
3: History, please.
1: Okay. Cape Verde and Guinea-Bissau are former colonies of which European country?
3: Portugal.
1: Portugal is correct. That's two from two. Ray, you're on the board. Thank you. If you'd like to play, 1300-800-222 is the number to call. Wolfman, this is what I was thinking about. It refers to werewolves, and Wolfman says a werewolf is a lycanthrope, so not really the sign sound, the lycan sound. Definitely the canine sound in there somewhere. All right, if you'd like to play, 1300-800-222 is the number. Cameron, who hates musical questions, and we don't have one for you tonight, has joined us from South Perth. Hello, Cameron.
4: Yeah, good morning. How are you?
1: I'm good. How's your day been?
4: Very cold, very cold.
1: Oh, yeah,
4: freezing in Perth.
1: I thought Perth was like Brisbane. You only get 1 month of cold and then you're free. Or is it cold for longer over your way?
4: I don't know. It seems to be particularly cold this winter, but it's cold.
1: Mm. Yeah, rug up. I'm double jumpering. You dressed warm tonight?
4: Even wearing a balaclava to sleep to bed with a balaclava to keep my head warm.
1: Oh, you're not going to scare anyone in the house, are you?
4: No. Okay. They all wish they had one.
1: A family that balaclavas together stays together. I love this folk wisdom. Okay, this is a question for you. I'll give you a choice. Would you like the language question that is to do with Japan or an animal question?
4: Animal, please.
1: Okay. Baby crocodiles and alligators are known as what?
4: Baby alligators and baby crocodiles are known as what?
1: Yeah, what's the name for a baby alligator or a crocodile? Baby crocodile, baby alligator.
4: Oh, yeah. I used to live in families with crocodiles everywhere, and I've never come across this word before, so they've got to be Oh, gee, what would you call them? I don't even know what you call a little lizard.
1: We don't think about this word very much, but when you hear it, you will have heard it before.

0: No, I'll have to give it a miss. I haven't got any idea.
1: Okay. All right, we'll pass it on to someone else. But Cameron, we'll speak another night.
0: Thank you.
1: 1300 800 222 is the number. April says, why didn't I get the language question? April, you did get it. What was the Japanese question I gave? I think it was The Tale of Genji. The first novel we ever wrote was a Japanese novel, but not tonight for you. Okay. Tara has called in from on the road, really. Who knows where Tara is? Hello, Tara.
2: G'day, Ezra. How are you, mate?
1: I'm good tonight. Would you like this Japanese question? Oh, no, sorry. We have to finish this question. Baby crocodiles and alligators are known as what?
2: I think they're called pups.
1: Oh, no, I think that does apply to some animals beyond dogs, but it's not these ones, unfortunately, Tara.
2: Okay, all right. Yeah, I always thought they were pups.
1: No.
2: I look forward to listening to what they are.
1: Yeah, well, Shannon has it correct in the text line. We'll see if someone wants to have a crack for the next one. Thank you, Tara.
2: All right, thanks, mate. You have a good night.
1: And you as well. It is the overnight's quiz here. We've got 19 minutes to the news. If you'd like to join in, you can call 1300 800 222. As I said, Shannon, you are correct as to what a baby crocodile or alligator is called. Don has called in from Trott Park for the first time. Hello, Don.
3: G'day. It's actually Dan. But
1: oh, sorry about
3: hi,
1: that.
3: Hi, Ashwin.
1: Sorry, Dan. This is my mistake. I was reading Trot and Dan at the same time. Dan, sorry, apologies for that. But thank you for calling.
3: Oh, probably the way I've pronounced my name.
1: Oh, no, that's okay. Calling in for the first time. Are you a normal overnight's listener or you're just staying up late?
3: I'm a recent listener and I really enjoy it.
1: Oh, have you got a night job, have you?
3: No, I'm just a bit of a night owl.
1: Oh, good. Yeah, I like that this show is for the truck drivers, the insomniacs, the shift workers, and you've joined us for the first time. Would you like this question about, well, baby crocodiles, because it's been answered incorrectly twice, you have the option of passing about the name.
3: Oh, I think I'd have a go at it.
1: Okay.
3: I've heard of these on the TV. Are they called yearlings?
1: That's not the word I've got. It's not. It's another word, which Shannon has correct. Let me just double-check a variation of the words just to see if that would be acceptable for this. A yearling is an animal, most commonly a horse, cow, or sheep that is between 1 or 2 years, but not for the animal I'm looking for. There's another word, unfortunately, Dan.
3: Okay.
1: But, thanks for calling in.
3: Thanks.
1: Dan there in Trott Park. What is it? Okay. You have the option of passing on that question if you like. Charlie is in Mount Short. Hello, Charlie.
4: Hello, mate. Charlie, how are you tonight?
1: I'm good tonight. I think you can pass on this if you want to, though. Baby crocodiles and alligators are known as what? Would you like to pass on that one?
4: Yes, please.
1: Okay, if anyone would like to come back to that, you can. It is not...
4: Ashwin.
1: Yeah?
4: Can I just mention about berries? You haven't mentioned this one.
1: Yeah.
4: And I reckon they're the best if you like... kiwi fruit, kiwi berries.
1: So, wait, not a kiwi fruit, there's a kiwi berry.
4: Yeah.
1: Gosh, okay, that's something I have to...
4: So it's about the size of a large grape, no fur, and they're beautiful.
1: It looks just like a kiwi fruit, doesn't it, but tiny.
4: Yeah, exactly.
1: And the no fur...
4: Around for a long time, but when they are, I'd advise if you like kiwi fruit, grab a little... punnets or whatever they call them.
1: Yeah.
4: But they are excellent.
1: So if you're on a diet, you don't have to eat the whole kiwi fruit. You can just have a kiwi berry.
4: Oh, you could have the whole punnet and have 20 kiwi berries.
1: Okay. And they look beautiful. They just look like a miniature kiwi fruit. So if you're into the berry
4: but
1: lifestyle.
4: They're not furry.
1: No, non-furry, but on the inside, very much.
4: Oh, yeah, exactly.
1: Okay, Charlie, I'll give you a couple of options.
4: All right.
1: Would you like a question? That's a word question to do with medicine, medical drugs, or a TV question?
4: I'll go TV, please.
1: Okay. Doctor Who is said to have come from which planet?
4: Doctor Who?
1: Doctor Who.
4: Earth, wasn't he?
1: No, he was an intergalactic being.
4: Oh, was he?
1: Hmm.
4: Well, he looked pretty human.
1: That was just a front. He was lying to us. He was like the kiwi berry. You know, he looks one way, but he's actually another. He was from far away. Like Superman, I suppose.
4: No, I never knew where he was from.
1: Yeah, this will be a hard one to guess as well. I hadn't heard this word before. But right. The Doctor Who fans
4: supposed to get easier.
1: Oh, no, I mix easy and hard ones. Otherwise, I get complaints, but I like to mix it too. But unfortunately, you ran into the wrong question tonight, Charlie. But
4: I've ran into the wrong question every time I ring you.
1: Gosh. Well, we'll try and get you on the board next time, hopefully.
4: All right, mate, you have a good night.
1: And you too. Thank you, Charlie. This is 14 minutes to the news, so I think we'll see how we go. I'll let you know if we need a few more people to join in. Oh, bobsled. Older alligators or crocodiles are known as belts, shoes or handbags. That's a bit dark for bobsled's puns tonight, isn't it? We noticed that bobsled, as the night goes on, gets darker. Sam has called in from Harvey in WA. Hello, Sam.
5: Good morning. How are you?
1: I'm good, thank you, today.
5: Good.
1: Would you like, well, we have to go the Doctor Who question because it's only been attempted once. Doctor Who is said to have come from which planet?
5: Tossing up between two, Pluto or Earth, Jupiter or Earth or Mars.
1: Jupiter or Mars. No, I think it's a fictional planet further away from those. So unfortunately, it's not those, Sam.
5: All right. Thank you very much.
1: Thank you for calling in as well. 1300 800 222. I think we've got enough callers, though, Stu was saying as well. We've got 5-6 more and the news is coming in 13 minutes' time. So we have been talking about berries today. Philip says, Mum used to love mulberry season. Not. Birds ate them and then defecated on the just-washed clothes on the line. Okay. Didn't know there were a clothing risk as well, but a delicious berry, definitely. And stain your fingers. You do walk around the rest of the day with coloured fingers. They're the turmeric of the berry world. That was Sam in WA. Greg has called in from Ryde. Hello, Greg.
6: G'day, Ashley. How are you going tonight?
1: I'm well tonight as well. Did you have a favourite berry growing up?
6: Raspberry.
1: Oh, good. Not too tart?
6: No. I buy this raspberry jam with a brand name starting with C.
1: Oh, yeah.
6: And it's good with cheese.
1: Yeah, and that's a savoury and sweet combination as well. I think for me it's cheese and tomato sauce, but for you it's cheese and raspberry jam. Good combo.
6: Or honey and cheese.
1: Yeah, I like it. Yeah, good. Because Justin was eating straight crackers tonight. So, Justin, if you're looking for some suggestions, a bit of honey and raspberry jam, honey and cheese and raspberry jam might go well. Well, Greg, let me put to you a question.
6: Yes, right.
1: You can pass on Doctor Who because it's been attempted twice.
6: Yes, please.
1: Okay, so they'll pass on that one. You can come back to that. Sandra, you are correct in the text message line, as is Deb. Okay, all right, there's a few people that have got that one correct. Greg, would you like a question about dry ice or Wimbledon in the 80s?
6: Wimbledon in the 80s, please.
1: Okay, defeating Kevin Curran in the final, who won the 1985 Wimbledon men's singles title, becoming the first unseeded player ever to do so?
6: Whoa, gee, that's a good one, isn't it? Mm. That's a beauty. Boris Becker?
1: It was Boris Becker, yeah. Very good. Yeah, 85. I saw him in 88 in Melbourne, but did you used to watch him in the mid-80s?
6: Mate, I'm nearly 74, so yes, I was up then.
1: Yeah, he was, yeah. Who was, when you were in your, because that was my childhood, Boris Becker, Ivan Lendl, those kind of players. When you were a young boy looking up to tennis stars, who was up and coming?
6: Oh, would have to be Bjorn Borg and John McEnroe.
1: Oh, yeah, that was a spicy era as well in tennis. Entertaining.
6: I stayed up all night to see them play five sets.
1: Yeah.
6: And they each took turns winning the set. And I think McEnroe won.
1: Oh, that would have been entertaining as well. Did he have
6: it was fantastic, mate. It was edge of the seat stuff.
1: Yeah. Oh, good era of tennis as well. And the game was a bit slower back then because the rackets were wooden and maybe the rallies would have been longer too.
6: Very much so. Do you have some more questions for me?
1: I do. So that's one for you for tennis. Second question. Okay. The following people, this is another sporting question, the following people have all been world

0: champions in which sport? Tom Carroll, Andy Irons, John Florence, and Kelly Slater.
1: Surfing.
0: Surfing is correct. That's 2 points for you, Greg. Thanks for calling.
1: Thank you, Murray. You have a great morning, okay?
0: And you as well. Thank you. That's Greg calling in from Ryde. Bob is in Greenacre. Hello, Bob.
2: G'day, Ashwin. I have a quick thing that only Kiwis would know.
0: Yeah.
2: You know, Kiwi fruit was called Chinese gooseberries.
0: It was, wasn't it? But the Chinese don't really get associated with it these days.
2: No, not now. It became a great marketing ploy for the New Zealanders to sell it as kiwi fruit.
0: Because we were talking about them stealing the sausage sizzle a few weeks ago. They did it to the Chinese gooseberry years ago.
2: I've spent all my life arguing about the cake, you know, the
0: pavlova.
2: Pavlova.
0: Yeah.
2: Anna Pavlova did a tour of Melbourne and New Zealand and Wellington at the time, and she brought it with her, I think, and they've had arguments ever since. It gets quite heated sometimes.
0: She was a ballerina, wasn't she, from Russia, was it?
2: Yes, I think so.
0: And she gets no credit. It's just left to the Kiwis and the Aussies to fight it out. Yeah, well, well, let's see if we can also get you on the board. Would you like a science question or a literature question?
2: What does science, please?
0: Okay. Science is dry ice is a solid form of which gas?
2: Hydrogen.
0: It's not hydrogen, unfortunately, Bob, but we'll speak another night. Thank you.
2: Thank you.
0: That's Bob calling in from Greenacre. Brett is in Albury. Hello, Brett.
3: Good morning. How are you?
0: I'm good, thank you. Would you like... Oh, we have to do the science question, I should say. Dry ice. It's a solid form of which gas?
3: I really don't know, but I do know the answer to...
0: Oh, the past question. Would you like to go back to one of those?
3: Yes, please.
0: So we've got baby crocodiles and alligators are known as what?
3: Hatchlings.
0: Hatchlings is the one that I have. So that's 1 point for you.
3: Yep.
0: And now we'll come back to this science question.
3: Okay. Can I go to the Doctor Who question?
0: Oh, yeah, that was also a pass. Doctor Who is said to have come from which planet?
3: Okay. Excuse my pronunciation.
0: Yeah.
3: I'm going to say Gallifrey. G-A-L-L-I-F-R-E-Y.
0: That's correct as well. I don't know how it's pronounced either. I haven't watched enough episodes.
3: Gallifrey. I'm not sure.
0: Tomato,
3: that's
0: tomato.
3: That's really weird.
0: Oh, Stuart's saying Gallifrey. Yeah, that's right. Stuart's a TV buff. So Gallifrey it is, Brett. That's two points for you.
3: I would have said Gallifrey because
0: of Fremantle.
3: E-Y, not A-Y.
0: Yeah, well, maybe it's like Freya. You know, the human name Freya.
3: Yeah.
0: Gallifreya. That's a good name for a person. All right, Brett, that's 2 points for you.
3: All right. Can I take a stab in the dark at the gas one?
0: I know, because you've won 2 points, that's the maximum. So you've...
3: You're
0: on the board with two.
3: Yeah, well, I really have no clue, but I was going to take a stab in the dark. But, okay, now that's cool.
0: You're all right. Call it another night.
3: I am definitely interested to hear, so I will keep listening.
0: Okay, thank you, Brett. I'll chat to you another night then.
3: Okay.
0: Karen has said to the fellow about mulberry stains, wash clothes as normal, then make sure stains are in the sun to dry. The UV kills them all. Okay, leave them out in the sun, like a tomato. Interesting tips coming in from you. Shannon has called in from Caboolture. It's not clicking on you, Shannon. I don't know what's... No, I think Stu might have taken her offline or something's happened to Shannon's line. Tony's line, however, from Melville has picked up. Hello, Tony.
4: Hi, Ashwin. I see you.
0: Yeah, thank you for calling in. Would you like to attempt this question? Dry ice is a solid form of which gas?
4: Can I have that one? Carbon
0: sure.
4: dioxide?
0: Carbon dioxide is correct. Brent, I think, was hanging out to know that one. So that is correct.
4: Oh, yeah.
0: Okay, second question for you. Myxomatosis is a viral disease which affects which animals?
4: Rabbits, I think.
0: Yeah, you occasionally hear about it in the news, myxomatosis outbreaks. Well, that for you, Tony, is two correct. So well done. You're on the board.
4: Thank you very much for that.
0: Thank you.
4: Can I put in a quick one about berries?
0: Yeah, sure.
4: I don't think anyone's mentioned it tonight. Bananas are berries as well.
0: Oh, this is unusual, isn't that? What makes something a berry then?
4: I can't remember. I mean, I didn't pay a lot of attention.
0: No, it must
4: be. I found it out the first time, and I haven't paid attention since, I have to tell you.
0: Because they're so different to the other berries. Maybe it's the way they reproduce.
4: Yeah. But by something botanical, I mean, you know, I mean, look, for example, a tomato is a fruit, but I mean, we really ever think of them as fruit, like we think of other sweeter fruits.
0: Yes.
4: For example, but I mean, you know, maybe the banana is the oddball berry of the berry family.
0: It is. It's the black sheep of the berry. I like it. Tony, thank you for calling
4: in. Evening.
0: And you as well. Let me try and get back to Shannon as well. The line is looking much better now. Hello, Shannon.
5: Hello. Something happened.
0: Something strange happened, but we've got you on board. We've got 2 minutes, 3 minutes till the news. So I'll get you straight into the question. Would you like a literature question or a bingo question?
5: Let's say bingo.
0: Okay. Knock at the door is a common bingo call for which number?
5: Oh, gosh. Knock at the door. Oh, my gosh. Knock at the door.
0: Knock at the door.
5: Oh, my gosh. I played bingo too. Oh, gee, that's terrible. Knock at the door 11?
0: It's not 11, unfortunately, Shannon, but we'll get you on another night.
5: No problem. See you, mate.
0: Thank you. Chris from Southern Water says, kiwi fruit is native to central and eastern China. I see New Zealanders up to their usual tricks. It's been a long time. I think it's, what is it? Possession is 9/10 of the law. So they've held on to kiwi fruit for so long. It's theirs now, Chris. Justin has called in from Southwest. Hello, Justin.
6: Top of the morning to you.
0: Top of the morning. I normally used to Justin from Frankston. Is this the first time we've spoken?
6: Yeah, first time caller.
0: I like it.
6: Long time listener, mate.
0: Oh, I love that you've called in for the first time. Well, you have an option of literature on a bingo. So we do have this bingo question that has only been attempted once. So it's knock at the door is a common bingo call for which number?
6: I'd have to go with 4, I believe.
0: It is 4. Rhyming slang. It works as well. Okay. For your second question, would you like literature or geography?
6: Neither are my strong suits. I'm not very good at anything, really.
0: Generalist. That's what you call a generalist.
6: Oh, I like that. Generalist. literature again.
0: Okay. In literature, who ate a very small cake with the words "eat me" written on it in currants?
6: Oh, yeah, in the rabbit hole. It's not Snow White. It's the Alice in Wonderland.
0: It was Alice from Alice in Wonderland. And that's another kind of berry, isn't it? Kind of the currant.
6: Indeed.
0: Love it. Well, that's it. You're on the board with 2 points, Justin. Thank you for calling in for the first time.
6: Oh, thanks for taking my call.
0: Appreciate that. That is Justin in the Southwest. We'll announce the winner straight after the news. Stu will come in after randomly drawing it. Neither he or I choose the winner. It's randomly selected, so everyone is in with a chance to win. Knock at the door 34, says Leroy in Penrith. Some rhyming slang options there. Okay, after the news, we are going into the history of handshakes. It sounds quirky, but shouldn't we understand this gesture that we do every day a little more deeply? So let's bring in a historian of the handshake to understand it better, and then we'll look at Hollywood. Steven Spielberg is back with one of his best-reviewed new works, so we'll share that with you coming up after the news.
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0: ABC News with Andrew Kaloupas. US President Donald Trump says he's holding a meeting with his advisors as he looks to make a final determination on a deal to extend the ceasefire with Iran. Here's Patricia Tiano.
1: Mr. Trump confirmed the high-level talks in the White House Situation Room a day after Vice President J.D. Vance said US and Iranian negotiators had reached a tentative agreement, despite sticking points remaining. The deal would reportedly extend the fragile ceasefire by 60 days, to allow new talks on Iran's disputed nuclear program, including what would happen to Tehran's stock of enriched uranium. Iranian Parliament Speaker Mohammed Bagher Kalibaf, who was involved in negotiations in Qatar this week, posted on X, saying his country has no trust in guarantees or words and that no step will be taken before the other side acts.
0: Romania's foreign minister says a Russian drone strike that injured two people in the country's east is completely unacceptable. A building in Galati was set on fire after the drone crashed into its roof, prompting the evacuation of several people. Romania has since asked NATO to speed up the delivery of anti-drone technology to its military, describing the incident as a serious violation of international law. Foreign Minister Oana Soyu condemned the attack.
2: This is unacceptable. It is totally outside respect between countries. We share the longest border with the war, more than 650 kilometers. We do not consider this acceptable in any way.
0: Polish authorities have detained an employee of the Polish Armaments Group on suspicion of spying for a foreign state. The Polish Defense Ministry says the group's role as a hub for military and other supplies to Ukraine has made it a target for Russian spies trying to gather information and acts of sabotage. The chairman of the U.S. House Oversight Committee has vowed to get justice for the survivors of sex offender Jeffrey Epstein. The committee's been hearing closed testimony from former U.S. Attorney General Pam Bondi as lawmakers scrutinize the process of the release of the Epstein files by the Department of Justice. Ms. Bondi has so far backed the Trump administration's release of the case files, but declined to comment on the president's involvement. Republican Chairman James Comer says the committee is doing all it can.
3: What we're trying to do is just connect all the dots and see if there is a way to hold people accountable. Remember, many of these crimes happened 20 plus years ago. We're going to do everything in our ability to hold people accountable and try to understand how the government failed.
0: A woman has been charged over making bomb threats to public places in two states. Here's Harry Buttonshaw.
4: Investigations began in March last year following reports a hoax bomb threat was sent to a school in Mwilumbah in the state's Northern Rivers. It then sparked wider investigations involving 13 other threats made to New South Wales schools from March last year to May this year, and threats to two airports in New South Wales and Queensland. Following the multi-agency investigation, a search warrant was carried out at a home in Mwilumbah and a 23-year-old woman was arrested. She's since been charged with 14 counts of using a carriage service to make hoax threats and has been refused bail to appear in court on Saturday.
0: Medical experts say a federal funding injection of $7 million will help reduce the rate of preterm births in Australia. Preterm birth is the main cause of death in young children worldwide and one of the major causes of disability. Professor John Newnham from the Preterm Birth Prevention Alliance says the program has proven successful since it was rolled out nationally in 2018.
5: So we have lowered the rate of preterm birth by about 8%, and that's about 1,400 to 1,700 preterm births prevented each year. That's a saving to the federal government of about $90 million a year.
0: A Canadian man accused of selling a potentially deadly chemical online to 14 people who took their own lives has pleaded guilty to aiding suicide. 60-year-old Kenneth Law is believed to have shipped at least 1,200 packages of the chemical to addresses in more than 40 countries. In 2023, Interpol alerted Australian police the packages sold by Law containing the substance were sent to Australia, prompting authorities to check on the welfare of recipients. ABC News.
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7: Good morning again. We are into the second hour of the program, which means I make it sound like this is a regular. It's just today, the history of the handshake. Where does it come from? Why do we do it? We're just about to talk about that in a few minutes' time. And then a mystery emerged during the first hour, which is, why is a banana a berry? We've been lied to. You know, when you go to the fruit juice shop and they say, would you like a banana berry smoothie? Redundant. It's a berry the whole time. And Jim from Cairns has said, to be considered a true botanical berry, a fruit must meet these exact criteria. Single ovary. It must develop from a flower that has a single ovary. Three layers. The fruit's flesh or pericarp is made up of three distinct layers, which includes an outer skin, a fleshy middle, and an innermost layer surrounding the seeds. So maybe banana snuck in on a technicality, even though it doesn't look like a berry, doesn't quack like a berry. It is a berry. So let's welcome the banana into the berry family. If you'd like to join in the program, 1300 800 222 is the number to call. We're talking about New Zealanders taking the kiwi fruit off the Chinese, which was originally the Chinese gooseberry. And Chris says, New Zealand isn't currently claiming that they invented the word toasties. I'm interested to hear what the New Zealand correspondent lady, that's Angela, says toasties are known as New Zealand. Stu, there was a word, was it the toasty pie, wasn't it?
8: I think it was the toasty pie, actually. I'm not too sure, because I was thinking about, yeah, we were having a conversation with Angela, mate. We've got the pavlova, the sausage sizzle, and now kiwi fruit, mate. You Kiwis, you're grabbing what you can, just latching onto everything, mate.
7: It's a small country. You have to have a tourism angle. So if you have to buy, beg and steal, take something and rebrand it.
8: No, fair enough. And I think, honestly, I mean, Australia's probably done it quite a lot, I would say, for the fair part, but nothing immediately comes to mind.
7: Well, we did the ute. I know it's called the pickup truck in the US. Maybe the ute is a little bit similar.
8: I guess so. Where does the word ute come from now, I'm thinking?
7: Utility. Sports utility.
8: Oh, I'm so dumb.
7: No. You've never owned a ute. Neither have I, but I just saw it somewhere.
8: I'm a station wagon kind of man.
7: You are. Now, what we were talking about berries just before we announced the quiz. Do you have a favourite berry?
8: Unequivocally, mate. I think, and I'm shocked it hasn't come up already, unequivocally, my favourite berry has to be the raspberry.
7: Oh, yes.
8: I love raspberry. Absolutely love it. Raspberry flavoured anything. Look, I don't know if people around the office have seen me, but I'm a bit of a fiend for some raspberry iced tea. So Lipton have this, and I understand Lipton it's a bit of cheating because it's not really iced tea. It's packed with sugar. I get it. I'm young. I like my sugar.
7: You're Gen Z, yeah.
8: I know. But there's this raspberry iced tea. It comes in liter and a half bottles. I don't know what is in it. Okay. I don't know what part of it is so delectable to me, but I just inhale it. I will be gone an hour and a half thing in about an hour. I will just completely absorb it into my bloodstream.
7: This is such a, I feel, your generation thing as well. You like raspberry, but only in iced tea form.
8: Well, no, I like raspberries in all sorts of things. Raspberry flavored things, you know, raspberries themselves. Okay. You know what I mean? They go all right, mate. But I'm shocked it wasn't more popular.
7: A raspberry generalist.
8: A generalist. Yes. It's like Justin said, it was a good term.
7: Okay, what happened in the quiz today?
8: Well, I want to say we had a lot of winners today. I was looking at my little spinny board. Also, by the way, thanks for everyone for welcoming me back. I was away yesterday. Rhea was covering my place. Good on her. She did a great job. I was covering doing the quiz again today. Obviously, a lot of winners. But as everyone knows, it's kind of like a raffle. You get a question right, you get your entry in. And I will say, as a bit of a teaser before my drum roll, it is an advertisement that our winner today, it can truly be anyone, including you listening. If you've ever thought about calling up, and you think, oh, no, I wouldn't win, you know, just when I'm not smart, you know, I don't know how to answer these questions. You never know, because our winner today is a first-time caller, Justin from the Southwest.
7: Oh, was Justin the generalist?
8: Yes, he was the generalist.
7: Well
8: done. And he's our winner.
7: Well done, Justin. Thank you for calling in as well. And Stu, thanks for coming in.
8: You're welcome.
7: As well. So that's how the quiz works. 1 point for every correct answer. It is completely randomly chosen at the end, and Stu comes in and announces it. So we will talk to you about the history of the handshake, because we all need to know a bit more about that common gesture. Latif has a message to say, good morning, Ashwin. Most people like me, they hold hands, but they don't shake. Latif, what part of the world are we referring to? I noticed when I was living for a short time in Malaysia, we would hold hands, guys would hold hands freely. It wasn't considered anything unusual for men, guys to hold hands and walk down the street. It was just a sign of friendship. So I'm wondering, was it the Middle East or Asia? You can text me if you like Latif, 0437 774 774. We'll talk about the history of the handshake after this.

0: That is Stevie Wonder with Isn't She Lovely. Latif said, oh, I meant in an Australian context when it came to holding hands. Now, just in a moment, we wanted to take you to the handshake guest, but Stuart, you've called in with an update.
1: Yes, well, I fear, and I can't say this confirmed, but I fear she's probably asleep. Only because, obviously, it's late at night, but I've tried calling her and texting her and being on a WhatsApp as well. So, obviously, I don't know if everyone's tech savvy, but WhatsApp is pretty much just like a telephone app, but it uses the internet instead of the phone.
0: Okay.
1: That's normally what you hear most guests on, actually, because if it sounds a bit clearer, like it's like we're just talking in the studio and they're in, say, London or America, they're almost always on WhatsApp. But because it's all going straight to voicemail and texts aren't sending, I'm guessing her phone's turned off or maybe just run out of charge.
0: Okay.
1: And so she's unavailable. I'll try my best. Hopefully she'll get back to us before our next guest, which will be Kevin Ott at the half past. But I had an interesting story to tell, which was about perspective, and you might be able to help me out, Ashwin.
0: Sure.
1: And listeners might be able to help me out with this, because obviously we're talking about the handshake, which is a gesture, you know. I feel like obviously culturally they must have their differences naturally. Mm. I think back to, I was doing some reporting for the ABC at a Free Palestine rally here in Brisbane a little while ago. Would have been last year, I think. And I was talking to one of the main speakers there. I'm sorry, I can't recall her name. Mm. But I was speaking to her during the march after she delivered her address. I just happened to come stumble by her. I was just grabbing some what are called Vox Pops. So obviously people mightn't be aware of that. It's just grabbing random people that you see, just getting their opinion on things, you know. And I was talking to this lady and I was talking, you know, XYZ questions weren't really important. But I went to go shake her hand and she explained to me, it's like, oh, sorry, you know, my culture and my religion, we don't really do that.
0: Yeah.
1: And I was a bit, not taken back, but I didn't know. I didn't even think about it. I believe she was Muslim.
0: Yeah, there's not touching between the sexes often in most Muslim cultures.
1: Because I wasn't sure if that was necessarily like
0: it's not your husband or wife or immediate family.
1: Yeah, I imagine there's a sense of, for want of better terms, modesty about it, I think, in terms of, touching, because obviously there's a terms of, like, you know, cultural dress and how they behave with people, I think. Yeah. So I just thought it was an interesting perspective because, like I said, I grew up in a little country town, you know. It wasn't very multicultural is what I will say.
0: You know what, this can also lead to misunderstandings, Stu, as to why someone's not shaking my hand. I was doing some work, I was teaching public speaking at a group, and someone got up and said, there's a person in my workplace who is very rude because they never make eye contact with me. I think they're from the Philippines.
1: We're
0: just talking about how the fact in some cultures, it's considered rude to look directly in the eyes at someone as they're talking.
1: Really? Okay.
0: Yeah, so, and same thing with the handshake. You might think they're being rude by not shaking your hand, but it's just,
1: strange that there is such a spectrum about it, because obviously the way I grew up, which was kind of like, kind of rich, thick Australian, you know, my father always told me when you shake someone's hand, it is firm and you grasp them and it's kind of like the more firm and sort of, especially with another man, the firmer and sort of stronger and just kind of, you're almost wrestling for it in your hands, then the more sort of respect you have for them, I suppose.
0: And people often joust each other for top position with the handshake.
1: Oh, yes, absolutely. I think we were talking about, you mentioned John Howard, I think, earlier, and then about 2 o'clock. You might have been talking to Suzanne just as the crossover, as the show.
0: Yes.
1: And that was an interesting one because a lot of people sort of dominate. They'll sort of lean in. People even say that of Donald Trump. Donald Trump would always sort of like lean over the person and try and lean into them to sort of shake their hand. So they felt that sort of pressure to do it. Well, you know, it's very domineering.
0: I looked in to when Xi Jinping, and Anne-Marie from Dandenong is calling. You can call her back as well. See, she's
1: absolutely
0: got a handshake reference. But I was looking at how Xi Jinping and Donald Trump met each other when they did in China for the first time.
1: Mm.
0: And Xi Jinping's handshake, his hand went on top as well. So I wonder if, that was a dominance test for me when I was watching.
1: It's a weird dynamic too, because I always think as well with those handshakes, I don't know if this is also a cultural thing, perhaps a macho Western thing, the first to let go is the weakest. You know what I mean? Yeah. So say, for example, in that particular instance, if Donald Trump had let go, would he be perceived as weak, or Xi Jinping was stronger than him, or vice versa, you know?
0: Yeah.
1: But Anne-Marie, I'll get to your call in just a moment. But yes, thank you for indulging my thoughts about this. I'll try again for our expert, Dr. Louise Crike, but I will do my best and I'll keep you guys updated.
0: Thank you, Stu, for looking into that. And if we can't get the doctor today for this handshake conversation, we'll give her a call back as well, try and put on another show, because I think it's good to understand where the handshake comes from and some of the interesting facts about it. Here is some information about the handshake. One of the earliest depictions of a handshake was actually from the 9th century BC, from a relief which shows the Assyrian king Shalmaneser III pressing the flesh with the Babylonian ruler to seal an alliance that started perhaps in the Middle East. And Homer, slightly later, described handshakes several times in the Iliad and the Odyssey, most often in relation to pledges of trust. So it was very much a trust-building exercise as well. And we were talking, Stu was mentioning he wasn't familiar that some cultures don't shake hands. And in the Islamic culture, there is the touch, the Khuda Hafiz, God be well, I think is the direct translation, where you touch your forehead. And even in India, where I was born, they do namaste. Hands together, namaste. So no one has to make bodily contact as well. So there's different ways to do the handshake. And if you've got some thoughts on it, you can give me a call, 1300 800 222. You can text through 0437 774 774. And in just a moment, we will be crossing to Kevin Ott, who is in Hollywood. Apparently, Steven Spielberg is back with a great new film, very well-reviewed new film. So we'll share that with you as well. Anne-Marie has called in from Dandenong. Hello, Anne-Marie.
2: Hello, Ashwin. I was just thinking about the handshake. When I was I come from a Christian, Scottish-Irish background, and we never really shook hands. We don't shake hands with anyone or, you know, it was just a women don't. You know, it was mainly seen as a men thing to do.
0: Right.
2: And when I went in the office and, an old chick now, but of all 50-odd years, but when you would meet someone new in the office, they would, you know, be introduced to someone and they'd say hello. And then later on in the, say, 90s, it kind of changed that you would just start doing handshakes with men and other women. So it's quite interesting. And yet, when you'd go to church, because we have a thing called the sign of the peace, you'd handshake then. But then when COVID came in, you don't handshake anymore because, you know, where people's hands have been. So
0: yeah, that's what we were all elbow touching for a while. That took off for a little while, the elbow pump.
2: Yeah, and so now when we're in church, we all seem, and like it's great because we come from such a beautiful, diverse culture, we all seem to be, you know, praising each other, which is just lovely, putting the two hands together. Look, I've got friends who are Muslim and, they shake my hand, the men do, even though we're not related. It's just a sign of respect because they go, oh, in the Western culture, we hear you shake hands. And I'm like, oh, you know, guess what? Back in the old days, no, we never did.
0: No.
2: And they're like, oh.
0: Was it hard for you to adapt to the handshake because you grew up not doing it?
2: Yes, that's right. And it's you would look for that sign of that other person's hand. It was like, you know, it's, you know, the old, country and Western movies, if they're going to, you know, draw their gun sort of thing, if they see the movement of the hand or not.
0: Yes.
2: So you weren't sure whether to put the hand up or not.
0: Yeah.
2: So
0: it was a real trust thing, wasn't it, the handshake, just to say, I'm fine, I'm not a danger to you.
2: Correct. And like Stuart said, it's like when you're going to give a handshake, give it properly.
0: Yeah.
2: Like none of this limp, you know, fingers, you know, fish thing.
0: No.
2: Yeah, give a proper handshake and look the person in the eye, you know, like as, yeah, I mean it, I'm here, I'm greeting you, yeah.
0: And don't try and dominate, don't try and turn the hand over so that yours is on top.
2: Oh, no, never. No, it's got to be equal.
0: Hmm.
2: You meet halfway and I also learnt from some beautiful South Sudanese people that at the start of each meeting they would always shake hands with everyone in the room. So I've learnt that when I go and I see, if I'm in a meeting, I will go up and shake that person's hand straight away. And also the women were telling me that you would also hold your left hand over your right hand just so that you've got nothing else to show, you know, you're coming in peace.
0: Yeah, very much. It's almost like not a submissive exercise, but a you can trust me exercise.
2: Absolutely.
0: When I was a kid, there was a guy, Michael, a friend of ours. Every room he walked into at a party, he would go around and shake everyone's hand. Hi, I'm Michael. Hi, I'm Michael. Hi, I'm Michael. I was just so confident. He looked always really confident when he did that, and it just made him more likable that he would do that.
2: Yeah, oh, absolutely. And like even like, you know, I go, oh, my name's Anne-Marie, da da da. And, you know, now I'm just saying, oh, my name's Anne-Marie. Like I don't even bother with the surname anymore.
0: Yeah.
2: Because back in those days it was like, oh, who's related to who or who knows who.
0: Yeah.
2: But yeah, no, definitely. And yeah, as I said, you give a good handshake and you look the person in the eye and say g'day, you know. So yeah,
0: good,
2: I learned that from the Australians.
0: Yeah, well, thanks for calling in with the handshake insights there, Anne-Marie.
2: Yeah, thanks, Ashwin. Have a good night.
0: And you as well. Good morning, Anne-Marie there from Dandenong. An anonymous person has texted, when people shake hands, they lift up their hand and smell their hand. It's an ancient instinct to smell the pheromones. On the TV show Mythbusters, they filmed it. Someone else said that as well. It's very hard to notice, but everybody does it. Do we? I'd never. Let's watch ourselves when we shake hands. Do we take a small smell, a small sniff, just to see? It's almost like dogs, really. Smell is information. And apparently we do it as well. We're doing our little pheromone test. Donald has rung in from Waverley. Hello, Donald.
3: Hello, Ashwin. Handshaking. This is no secret, but it is not an anomaly even. The Scout Association, all members of the Scouts, when they greet each other, shake with their left hand.
0: Oh, what's that? What's the tradition behind that?
3: Well, Lord Baden-Powell, who started the Scout Association, had spent part of his time in the British military and such forth over in Africa, and he observed that the Ashanti warriors and the Zulu warriors, they would lower their shield and free up their left hand, which was also a sign of I trust the person that I'm greeting. I'm not holding my protective shield up. Ah. And in the Scout Association, it's saying it's coming from the left-hand side, which is closer to the heart, so it's a

0: building. Fragments of Russian drones have fallen on Romanian territory 47 times in the past 4 years, but this is the most serious incident so far. President Nicos Jordan says there's no question as to who is responsible.
1: Full responsibility lies with Russia, a country that...
2: I said, when you take your shield down, whereas when you take your sword down, it's like taking your left hand down and saying, I'm not going to use my shield, rather than I'm not going to use my sword, which is it's subtle, but it's a different message saying, I'll be open with you.
3: But it's a bit, there's a slight variation of that is saluting, when people salute to each other. If you think about knights of the King Arthur and all that, you raise your right hand and you salute. What you're actually doing is showing that your hand is empty of a weapon, and you're also exposing the soft underpart, your armpit.
2: Yeah.
3: And you're just basically proving that you're unarmed and you trust the person you're meeting with.
2: Very good. The symbols we send each other as well. Now, Donald, did you notice we slightly sniff each other after a hand, sniff our hands after a handshake? Have you noticed that?
3: I'd have to say, actually, that is the furthest thing from my mind.
2: Okay. Apparently, I'm not sure if it's true or not, but someone says apparently Mythbusters looked into it. So very unusual. But thank you for calling in, Donald. Some nice insights into... Thank you. Lowering the shield. It's a different... You know, there's the golden rule... Treat others how you would like to be treated. And I think there's a Confucian version, maybe, or a Chinese version, which says, don't do to others what you would not have them do to you. So it's the opposite, the negative version of the positive. And I feel like shaking with the right hand is saying, I will not use my spear. Shaking with the left hand is saying, I will not use my shield, which is, yeah, it's a lovely flip, but I think they mean slightly different things. Tracy has called in from Mooney Ponds in Melbourne. Hello, Tracy.
4: Oh, hi, Ash. Excellent that we can talk about this without an expert.
2: We'll just tap into the wisdom of the crowd. That's right. That's right. We'll bring the expert back later, but I think everyone's got their own insights to how they do it.
4: Yeah. A couple of things for me is, like, it is really important to have a greeting, you know, as a professional, and a warm greeting in my profession. And so with Muslim men and women, what is the common practice is just to raise your right hand to your heart.
2: Yes, that's a lovely gesture to watch, isn't it, as well?
4: It is. And it does, you are raising your hand. It's a beautiful gesture, and it's respectful and intimate. You don't need to touch to be intimate. But I wanted to ask you, with namaste, you know, wherever you are hiking in Nepal, you have to do namaste, of course.
2: Yeah.
4: But what do you do if you've got something in your hand, Ash?
2: You're holding something.
4: How do you do namaste when you...
2: Well, this is the thing. You don't even have to do the gesture. And I think this is what separates tourists from locals. Oftentimes, a local won't always do the hand gesture. You can, but even just saying namaste, that works as well.
4: Is it enough? Is it?
2: It's enough. You don't have to do the hand gesture.
4: Oh, that's lovely. That's lovely. Because, you know, it is such a beautiful... It means God blesses you? What is it?
2: There's two. So the Sanskrit version is namaskaram, which is you, me, same. Namaskaram, you, me, same. Namaste... Oh. I'm not sure exactly how you break it down, but it means I see the divine light in you. So people are acknowledging the divine light in each other.
4: That's what I thought in Nepal. That was what I thought the meaning was. But it is beautiful. And it's just, I feel really great now that I can, you know, just say namaste to all the Nepalese people.
2: Yeah, you're fine. They'll get it as well. Because I do Hindi training as well, and the person who teaches me, he does namaste, but he does the hand gesture, and I sometimes don't do the hand gesture. I just say namaste, and I feel a bit too Western, but I realise he's just being overly formal with me because he thinks, you know, it's a new relationship, but yeah, it's not necessary. You can just say namaste.
4: And I don't think it's necessary. I know that it's, you know, in Australia it's culturally common to do this handshake and you've got to be firm. And I don't think it's necessary in modern Australia. I think you can bow too to okay. some people.
2: You mean yeah. a head nod or full body bow?
4: Not a full body, but like, but more than a head nod. You know, because we do have a lot of Asian people, and yeah.

0: And it is respectful, don't you think?
1: Very much so. I first saw this when I was a teenager. There was a Japanese exchange student and he would bow. And he was the only kid in school that was bowing. So it was very unusual for us in country New Zealand to see this for the first time. But yeah, it's a very gentle gesture. Again, no touching, but it says thank you or acknowledges someone.
0: Yeah, and I do think it's just over the top, the whole handshaking. You know, I've got a little hand, I've got an arthritic hand. I don't need someone grabbing and squeezing my hand.
1: You don't need any.
0: I'd much prefer a bow. You'd
1: bring back the bow. A good namaste is fine for you.
0: Lovely. Love your show.
1: Thank you, Tracy. Thank you, Tracy, for calling in as well. Been some good handshake talk back as well. Bob is called in from Greenacre, and then we'll have a song and we'll check in with Hollywood. Bob, hello.
2: G'day, Ashwin. Ashwin, in boxing circles, when I come across a chap that I know as a boxer,

0: where I see a chap that I know was a boxer. Oh. I put my hand out and he knows that I was a boxer then too.
1: Is that just a sign of respect among boxers?
0: Yeah. Yes, very much so.
1: I like that. So you wouldn't do it with a non-boxer? Or is it just for boxers, like in a language?
0: Just for boxers.
1: Yeah, I like that as well. But with everyone else, do you do the firm handshake?
0: Yes, I do. I train young kids at Reevesby Workers Club, boxer size. We don't have full contact, but when they come in, they come up to me and say, "Hello, Bob," and they hold their hand out and I shake their hand firmly and they give me eye contact. And I just give them a little, when I get them all together, I give them a little lecture on things like that. Yeah. I was a justice of the peace, and I noticed with a lot of people in my area, the ladies didn't want to shake hands, and I made sure that I didn't shake their hands. You've got to be aware of some of the cultural differences of different people.
1: Yeah, very much. So, I mean, even Tracy from Mooney Pond saying she's culturally from Australia, but she's got arthritis and she was saying small hand. She doesn't like a good firm handshake as well. Just a nod sometimes is fine for her.
0: There also, it's you get bullies that give you a handshake that's too hard and they're trying to stand over you by putting their hand over the top of your hand.
1: Yes, yeah.
0: It's only bullheads that do that.
1: It feels insecure when someone does that.
0: Yeah, they're insecure.
1: Yeah, very much so. Well, thank you for calling in, Rob.
0: Thanks, Ashwin.
1: The history of the handshake. We've got one more text, making sure it's about handshakes. Okay, we'll come back to that one. We'll cross over to Kevin very soon. I'll just play a quick song and then we'll cross over to Kevin to find out some news from Hollywood, especially this new Steven Spielberg movie, which is very well reviewed. And there was a very, I would say, dark documentary concept that came out in the early 2000s. It's back now as a drama. So stick around to find out about that after this.

0: It's hard to do a soft handshake after that, isn't it? You're the Best by Joe Esposito. That's a karate handshake song. If you've ever seen the movie, that was, I think, that was that right after the crane kick from Karate Kid 1? Who is anonymous has, you don't always have to go anonymous if you've got a spicy text, but they have said, "My uncle breaks the bones in my hand every time he shakes my hand. I like it. Good Australian farmer handshake. I do the same thing." I wonder, though, if there's a study that could be done, whether the Sydney inner city handshake, inner city Sydney handshake, is softer than the Alice Springs handshake or the Toowoomba handshake. Be interesting if the further you go into the country, the stronger the handshake gets. Someone says, "I think the true Australian thing to do is to try to crush the hand as hard as you can. No dead fish." Okay, there's some alphas out there on the 2 a.m. Why aren't you at the gym? All right, someone else has said, "So many forms of handshakes and bowing and respect." Yeah, there's different versions. What about the Roman handshake as well, where you clasp the elbow of your opponent, to use some of the language we've heard? Many different ways to greet each other. We'll try and get that conversation going with an expert as well. But you've been the wisdom of the crowd tonight, so thank you for joining in. The number, if you'd like to call in, is 1300 800 222, or you can text 0437 774 774.
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0: Now, if aliens came down to Earth for everyone to see, what would they do? How do you think they would all react? Or how do you think we would react if there was an alien invasion? Legend of cinema, Steven Spielberg, is tackling that question. And we see a comeback of what used to be a major US icon. Will she still be relevant to Gen Z? Overnight's Hollywood reporter, Kevin Ott, is here to keep us updated. Hello, Kevin.
2: Good morning, Ashwin.
0: Betty Boop was big in the 30s, part of the jazz scene. How has she made a comeback all these decades later?
2: Well, it's interesting. So, yeah, Betty Boop coming back. She was created in 1930 by a cartoonist named Charles Fleischer. And she was big. You know, she's a boop boopy doop girl. She makes an appearance in Who Framed Roger Rabbit, you know, so she's sort of, is at least on the level with like Woody Woodpecker and Bugs Bunny and stuff like that. Her cartoons sort of have faded from relevancy, but there haven't really been any new ones for a very long time. And Fleischer Studios, who still owns Betty Boop, they did a lot of other stuff too. They did Superman cartoons, really good ones. They did Popeye cartoons, again, really excellent ones. They experimented with you know, live action 3D sets with cartoons happening over them, which was really amazing and interesting. And they've really been, I think, trying to get something done with Betty Boop or their old Popeye cartoons for a while. And Quinta Brunson this week is the one who announced, it was actually last week that she announced it, that she's going to be making a Betty Boop movie and starring as sort of possibly a version of Betty Boop. Let me explain how that's going to work. First, let's say Quinta Brunson, for those that don't know, she is the creator and star of Abbott Elementary. She is physically, she is very tiny and petite, which I think makes for a good Betty. But the movie is going to be about the creation of Betty. It's going to be one of those, I said Charles Fleischer earlier, I apologize. It's actually Max Fleischer. You know, it's going to be about Max Fleischer creating Betty Boop. And there were some other characters that kind of went along with Betty Boop. There was a clown named Coco. There was a dog named Bimbo. They were getting into all kinds of adventures all the time. And I think it's probably going to be something that is maybe a blend of live action and animation, or maybe some fantastical retelling of how Betty Boop came to be, kind of a la the Christopher Robin movie from a few years back with Ewan McGregor. It's going to blend those fictional elements with the real story.
0: What role does Betty Boop have in the U.S. today? Has she been forgotten, or does she still have kind of a cultural signal of any kind to the people of America today?
2: Yeah, I think, you know, she was sort of like in her time, you know, a bit of a feminist icon. She was a flapper. She wore the short dresses. You know, she wasn't, those cartoons weren't overtly sexual, but she, you know, she

0: sort of had a sex appeal within that world to the other characters. So it's a little surprising that we don't hear about her much anymore. I'd be willing to say that probably a lot of people under 25 or 30, if you had told them about this movie, they might say, oh, right, Betty Boop, wasn't she in Roger Rabbit? Wasn't she in that really short scene in Who Framed Roger Rabbit? I don't think she's someone who has a lot of cachet at this moment. I've always liked her. Her cartoons are really cool. Cartoons from that era, from the 1930s, they have this sort of like liquidity to them, you know, and the characters, they kind of move as though they don't have any bones, especially in these Fleischer cartoons. So they're really cool to watch, but, you know, they're just, they're not as relevant to today as I think a lot of us would like them to be.
1: Okay, let's see if we can bring back some Betty Boop memories here.

0: There's real nostalgia in that sound as well. Betty Boop, if that brings back memories for you. Let me bring you back all to the current day, though. Steven Spielberg is back with a new film called Disclosure.
1: Disclosure Day. Good morning, Kansas City. Let's take a look at today. Today is...
2: Do you understand what she's saying?
1: I hear it. It's gibberish. I can't understand it.
2: And I can.
0: I can't understand it either. Some frightening noises there, Kevin. What was happening?
3: Yeah, that was a very cool scene that's in the trailer to Disclosure Day, the new Steven Spielberg movie. What you heard in that trailer was Emily Blunt, who plays Kansas City. She plays a TV weather person. She plays a TV meteorologist, and she's standing there. She's about to start telling people about the weather, and then she starts talking in that weird alien language we've heard. It wasn't like there was an alien on set with her. She's talking that way, and we're all sort of wondering why she's talking that way. It's a movie. He himself compares it to Close Encounters of the Third Kind, his fantastic alien movie from the early 80s with Richard Dreyfuss. This seems definitely in the mold of that, but it's Spielberg, really. It's him. He's got the whole band back together, right? So he's working with Janusz Kaminski, who is his kind of longtime cinematographer. He's working with David Koepp, who he made War of the Worlds with him and a couple of other movies. He's the screenwriter, and he's working with John Williams, and it's a John Williams score.

0: or that is apparently at least one reviewer said it's a very unusual score for John Williams, kind of unexpected. The reviews have been coming out for this movie. People, you know, it's not out in theaters yet, and it's not going to be out at least I think in Australia until June. Oh, it is June. It's almost June now. So yeah, probably in a couple of weeks it's going to come out in Australia and in the United States. All the reviews are pretty good. People are saying that it's one of Spielberg's best in 20 years. That it's sort of Spielberg, you know, if you've been thinking of Spielberg over the past 20 years, you probably don't remember a lot of his movies, because a lot of his movies sort of go under the radar. You know, it's not like back in the day where a Spielberg movie was a huge event. But I think people are saying that this movie is a huge event, much like those older Spielberg movies, you know, like E.T., like Close Encounters.
1: You're listening right now to Kevin Ott, who's your overnight's Hollywood reporter. I'm Ashwin Sedko. If you've just joined, this is the Hollywood Report section where we see what's coming out. We had just been talking about Betty Boop, and someone, Kat from Warragul, has said Betty Boop was my mum's favourite cartoon and she would be 75 if still alive. Kane has said,
0: wonderful.
1: The Betty Boop brand has a bit of a Hello Kitty of the USA kind of vibe from the outside looking in. Does that resonate with you?
0: That's a perfect description of her. I think that's she's as American as Hello Kitty is Japanese. I think the thing about Betty Boop is we were comparing her earlier to other characters. There hasn't really been much cartoons made in the, you know, since probably I think the 40s or the 50s, whereas Bugs Bunny and Mickey Mouse, we keep seeing new versions of them showing up in new movies and you know, short cartoons and stuff like that. So it's really kind of amazing the staying power of Betty Boop,

0: concept in the early 2000s and is coming back now as a movie. Can you explain this project?
1: Yes. Okay. Way back in the day, you said the early 2000s, that's when it started. There was a show here in the U.S. called To Catch a Predator. Now, To Catch a Predator was a show where hosted by a guy named Chris Hansen, and his voice and his name and his face really became synonymous with the show and with the show's conceit. The show's conceit was that investigators would track someone that they suspected of being a pedophile. And then they would have a person, an individual, usually a young woman, pretend to be a child online and basically say, my parents aren't home. Do you want to come over? And this guy would come over with, you know, ill intent, of course. And Chris Hansen would be waiting for him with a camera crew. That was the show. That was the concept of the show. It was sort of publicly naming and shaming people who were about to take a sexual advantage of children. It was a weird show because obviously it's very, very difficult to feel sorry for these guys. But you've also got to wonder, is this how we should be handling this socially? Should we be leaving this up to, Chris Hansen and the TV show? So it had a weird vibe to it. It had a very weird vibe to it. I think everybody had those kind of mixed feelings about it. But it was also always kind of a very satisfying watch because you knew what these guys were up to. And it was very satisfying to see them caught and shamed. Right now, we've got a movie coming out from A24. It's got Robert Pattinson starring as Chris Hansen. There's a trailer out for it now that you can watch. It's not really going to tell you that much. You're just going to see a couple of quick shots of who's in the movie. It's also got Skylar Gisondo, a couple of other actors you'll probably recognize. But it's made by, the interesting thing about it is it's actually made by a documentarian. The documentarian that made this, his name slips my mind right now, but he makes documentaries. He made one documentary about a housing development in Florida called The Villages, which is one of the largest senior housing developments in the country. He likes to sort of reenact things. He likes to have his subjects of the documentary reenact things. His documentaries are very sort of floaty and ethereal and touchy-feely. They're good. But it'll be interesting to see someone with that kind of documentary sensibility, you know, making a movie, a dramatic movie about a documentary series.
0: I also think this concept has been kept alive on YouTube. I'm sure I've seen other people doing this. This not got you sort of catching people in the act of arranging meetings with children on YouTube. You feel those, I'm not sure if it's the original, but I just feel like I've seen this concept over the last few years.
1: Yeah, and I know that I recently watched the Louis Theroux documentary Inside the Manosphere on Netflix, and I think that's a popular approach with those sort of alpha male podcasts where they'll lure a pedophile somewhere, but then they'll actually beat him up, physically attack him.
0: Those are the kind of clips I've seen, but which is a totally different concept to this show, but it seems to have spawned that kind of content.
1: Yeah, correct. It's basically, you know, the show didn't do that because it had, you know, a network behind it. It had lawyers saying, you know, if you do this, if it does become physical, we're going to be liable, you know, and I think the YouTubers are just kind of taking that and running with it.
0: Paul from Melbourne says, Betty Boop seems to have made a cameo every now and again in a random popular show or movie, which keeps her in recent memory. It's brilliant work by whoever does it. So she's relied on the sidekick approach to staying popular.
1: Yeah. I remember being very, very excited about Who Framed Roger Rabbit when it came out. I was like 12 or 13 years old. I was very excited about it. And I remember being sort of doubly excited to see Betty Boop and to note that they had sort of like paid a little homage to those older black and white cartoon characters. And as a matter of fact, when Betty shows up, she makes a joke about how ever since the cartoons went from black and white to color, she's been having a hard time finding work. She does show up. She's still very much there in the popular imagination, which, like I said, you know, there has not been a stream of Betty Boop cartoons over the past 100 years like there have with, you know, Bugs Bunny, Mickey Mouse, even your smaller, like sort of Hanna-Barbera.

0: Barbera characters like Yogi Bear and stuff. You know, those guys, we still see stuff all the time, but we have not seen much Betty Boop content. So it is interesting that she's coming back. I think it's very cool.
1: Okay, so Betty Boop's on the way back. We're talking about To Catch a Predator. Deb says the Predator educated people on the behavior and what to look out for. Recall it well. That's from Deb on the Gold Coast.
0: Certainly. Yeah. Because they had like I said, it was usually a young woman who would pose as a child online. And this person who was kind of doing the posing as a child, she would know the sorts of things that the predators were likely to say to her.
1: Yeah.
0: She knew the sort of lingo, the shorthand terms that they use. So yeah, it very much did. It was a good sort of outline, as your caller says, of what to look for.
1: Just to finish this off, the Colin Farrell series, Sugar, it had a very unique plot twist in the last season. Mm-hmm. There's a second season coming out now. Can you tell us more about this one?
0: Yes, this is going to be hard to talk about because I don't want to ruin that plot twist.
1: Right, okay.
0: But
1: let's ignore that if we need to.
0: Yeah, I do think it's very interesting because it ran for a season. It's on Apple TV. It's a very, very good show. I think it was only about 8 or 10 episodes. Colin Farrell plays a private detective in modern day Los Angeles, but he is also someone who is very obsessed with sort of old noir movies and things like that. So he kind of approximates that look as much as he can. And he finds missing people. That's the kind of detective he is. And now we're getting a second season. It's also got the great actor Shea Whigham in it as well. And this is, you know, sort of another missing person that he's looking for. What's interesting about it is in that first season, there was, and again, I won't tell you what it is, don't worry. But toward the end of the season, there was a massive, massive twist, a huge rug pull, a massive plot twist that you couldn't possibly have seen coming. I didn't see it coming. And I watched a lot of stuff that completely changed the entire world of the show. And they managed to make this second series trailer, and you know there is a trailer out there. It's on YouTube. I recommend people watch it without even mentioning that massive, massive twist that once again changed the entire nature of the show. I do encourage people to watch this show, and you know if they ever want to like text in and talk about it, do that. But there is going to be a second season that's coming out in the next few weeks. And I do recommend the show overall.
1: I wonder, without again mentioning what the plot twist was, whether in the second season they thought, oh gosh, we went a bit too far with that plot twist. Let's not talk about it again.
0: Yeah, they do. Yeah, they do the It Was All a Dream from Dallas when they shot JR, right?
1: Yeah, very unusual. All right. And Donald has said, in the movie Ready Player One, Betty Boop can be spotted as a background of the Oasis nightclub. So a few different versions of Betty Boop showing up around the place. So, yeah. So we'll see. We'll see how that turns out.
0: Not surprised that she's in Ready Player One. Another Spielberg movie.
1: Kevin, thanks for your time today.
0: Thanks, Ashwin.
1: This is ABC Radio Overnights. A couple of your text messages as well and some of the other things we've discussed tonight. When shaking hands, says Alan, your hands should interlock so the skin between the thumb and forefinger lock firmly with each other and the index finger touching under the other's wrist. If you do this, it is physically impossible for the other person to crush your hand. It is funny to see the look on a bully's face when they try this and realize they are powerless. Thank you for that tip, Alan. We've been looking at bully defense tonight for the handshake. Some people have got quite alpha handshakes out there, so maybe that's one to work on. Tom from Whittlesea says, good morning, Ashwin and Stu. I just awoke, and you may have already covered this. The Mark Latham and John Howard handshake is arguably Australia's greatest example of alpha handshake aggression ever. That's now 20 years old, that handshake. That's almost as old as Betty Boop in terms of history, but we still remember that handshake. Keep those text messages coming in if you like. 0437 774 774 here on ABC Radio. Overnights, this is Pete Townsend.

0: That is Pete Townsend with Let My Love Open the Door. We're coming up to the open line section, so if there's something on your mind you'd like to talk about, give me a call, 1300 800 222, 1300 800 222. Right now, though, it's news time.
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5: ABC News with Andrew Kaloupis. US President Donald Trump has listed what a potential peace deal with Iran would need to include in a post on social media. Patricia Tiano reports.
6: Mr. Trump's list includes, but isn't limited to, Iran's agreement to not develop a nuclear weapon, the reopening of the Strait of Hormuz, and the removal and destruction by the U.S. of Iran's highly enriched uranium. Earlier, he confirmed that he's meeting advisors in the White House Situation Room to make a final decision on a deal with Iran that would extend their ceasefire by 60 days. Vice President J.D. Vance says U.S. and Iranian negotiators reached a tentative agreement, despite sticking points remaining. Iran's parliamentary speaker Mohammad Bagher Khalibaf says his country has no trust in guarantees or words, and that no step will be taken before the other side acts.
5: Russian President Vladimir Putin has questioned whether a drone that struck a Romanian apartment building was Russian, suggesting it may have been Ukrainian. He says the drone may have been launched by Ukraine but went off course due to electronic jamming. But Romania and NATO are firm in their belief that the device was Russian. Two people were injured when the drone hit a 10-story building, causing a fire in the city of Galati. Fragments of Russian drones have fallen on Romanian territory 47 times in the past 4 years, but this is the most serious incident so far. Romania's president, Nicos Jordan, says there's no question who is responsible.
7: Full responsibility lies with Russia, a country that's been waging a war of aggression against Ukraine for over 4 years. In light of this, the Consul General of the Russian Federation in Constanza has been declared persona non grata, and the Consulate General of the Russian Federation in Constanza will close.
5: Former U.S. Attorney General Pam Bondi has backed the Trump administration's release of the case files on the late convicted sex offender Jeffrey Epstein. Ms. Bondi has testified behind closed doors to House lawmakers who are scrutinizing a process that was delayed and included personal information of potential victims. According to a written copy of her opening statement, Ms. Bondi says justice and transparency has been delivered at the direction of

0: President Trump and his administration. But Ms. Bondi has refused to answer questions about Mr. Trump's involvement in the file's release. The parents of children killed during a fire that destroyed a dormitory at a girls' boarding school in Kenya are urging authorities to give them answers. Police have arrested 8 female students for planning and carrying out a suspected arson attack which killed 16 children and left 79 others injured. Families were told to return home without their children and come back later, but many say they've been left in limbo with no definitive information. Father of 13-year-old student Nicole, John Mui Rui, says everyone wants answers.
1: We are not getting any help at all. These guys, they are telling us the press has been cordoned off. They have been just been doing some sideshows, but the reality that we have come to know is that we have lost our children. We want to know where are the remains of our daughters.
0: The European Commission president says the Hungarian people have taken their future into their own hands. It comes as the EU agrees to release more than $26 billion for Hungary, frozen under the former government of Viktor Orban. Hungarian Prime Minister Peter Magyar says the release shows his government's anti-corruption measures are paying off, with fighting corruption one of the key conditions for unfreezing the funds. Commission President Ursula von der Leyen says it's a pleasing development.
2: The 12th of April will stay in our memory for a very long time. On that day, the Hungarian people took their future in their hands. They made a clear choice. They chose Europe and they chose democracy. They chose to return to the heart of our union where they belong.
0: A Canadian man accused of selling lethal chemicals online to people who use them to end their own lives has pleaded guilty to 14 counts of counselling or aiding suicide. Under the terms of a plea deal, Canadian prosecutors will withdraw 14 murder charges against 60-year-old Kenneth Law. The charges against him in the Canadian court are related to 14 people in Ontario who were aged between 16 and 36.
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4: Those are the numbers. I'm Ashwin Stewart, is producing the show, and he's popped in. So if you would like to call, if you are planning to call, just give it a couple of minutes until Stu goes back to his studio on the other side of the glass. Hello, Stu.
5: Hello, Ash. I wanted to, for Open Line, maybe prompt people with a story that happened to me this week. So imagine yourself. I'm asleep. I'm about to go to my other day job I'm doing. It's 8:15 in the morning. I get a phone call from my... I was still asleep because I'm Gen Z and I sleep in. I was woken up to a phone call with my mate saying, so for context, I live in a little town near Brisbane. It's kind of near a little, another little town. It's near Ipswich in Queensland. And a friend of mine calls me and says, hey, mate, I've crashed my car. And I'm thinking, oh, goodness, you know what I mean? And it was quite severe. He was fine, totally yeah. Uninjured, you know, absolutely fine. But he was in an area near the Gold Coast called Beenleigh. So this was about an hour and a half away. He calls me. He's like, I've crashed my car. I'm towing this other car. For context, he was coming down. It was raining very heavily in the southeast Queensland region, and he was going down a very steep hill. Thankfully, not a very busy road, but he had gone down and his brakes had failed and it was wet. So he just had to thought, well, I can jackknife this. I was carrying a trailer with a car on the back. He either jackknifed it and maybe get away with it or just send it into a ditch. So he did. But the point of what I'm bringing this up is that I wanted to say that I was absolutely amazed with how positive everyone driving by was. It was so helpful. You know, you think about how many people would stop and help you if you're in one of these situations. I want to say it was 70%. People stopped, people pulled over, they got out of their car, they want to help us. One very kind gentleman went on to actually, he got out of his car, he had ratchet straps, he had like sort of bungee cord, I don't know the technical term for them, just like the tension cords that you can sort of tow stuff out with. He was available to pull those out. You know, we were doing a bit of traffic guidance on the road because we were taking up a bit of the road space. But it was just nice to know the goodness of humanity. But I was thinking, you know, we wanted to hear if there were any good times where you helped a stranger or a stranger

0: helped you and, you know, stories of heroics and things, but I wanted to pose something else wise to that as well. When I, you know, as everyone has in the past, probably, I don't know about you, Ashwin, but years ago, I did once crash my own car. And this was in a much more populated part near central Brisbane, in a suburb called Toowong. I'd crashed my car and I blocked up pretty much a single lane, a bit of traffic right at peak hour. And I got almost unilaterally a lot of, oh, can't park there, mate. You know, just kind of...
1: mockery.
0: It really grinds my gears in a way that I can't describe. Because you're in your most vulnerable. I was really upset, obviously. I didn't have insurance because I'm poor. I didn't have insurance on the car, so I just totally written it off. And I was nervous. I didn't know what to do. I've never crashed a car. I was only on my P's. And I was thinking, oh, no, I don't know what to do. I'm just so nervous and nervous. And people just kept driving by. So like, oh, I can't park there, mate. He's like, yeah, good work. And, you know, just like...
1: Sarcastic.
0: It's totally unhelpful.
1: Yeah.
0: And I just don't understand where it comes from. And people might think that it's

0: thing. It just, I don't know where the derision comes from.
1: I feel like I've got a story which is halfway between those two. I was walking in Brisbane, Bridgman Downs, for anyone who knows, it's a bit half rural, half city.
0: Yeah.
1: And I got attacked by a magpie.
0: Oh, never. You never like that. You need the bike helmets with the zip ties, mate.
1: Yeah, exactly. Well, I was walking and someone said, use your bag, use your bag. So he didn't stop to help against the magpie, but he did give me practical advice.
0: It's actual advice. I used to do that when I was in my country town I grew up in. There was this one magpie. I used to have to walk to catch the bus to school, about a kilometre, right? And this one magpie nested on a phone line very near where I'd go. And I found, very oddly enough, it was just this one mother magpie. And I found that if I just stared at it, if I turned my back to it, it would swoop at me. But if I just would walk backwards up the hill, because there were no cars, because it was a country town, so I was totally safe. Just in the middle of the road, I was just walking back. As long as I kept facing it and then just kind of almost half making eye contact with it, staring in its general direction, it wouldn't swoop at me.
1: It's all the tricks of the trade that we need to learn to survive this country.
0: Pretty much. It's very ruthless, mate.
1: Well, okay. So if you're listening and that is a prompt for you, if you'd like to talk about that, how are we as a people? Do we help out? Do we help a mate when they're on the road? Are we like the John Williamson song, helping a mate? Or do we mock and walk past each other these days as a country? Has anything changed over the last few decades? Are we kinder? Or are we mocking when it comes to those in need? You can call us now on 1300 800 222, 1300 800 222. Or if there's something else that's on your mind for the open line conversation, give us a call, 1300 800 222. Thank you, Stu.
0: You're welcome.
1: And we'll get to that conversation right after this.

0: That is Valerie by Steve Winwood. Someone described him as the Ed Sheeran of the 80s, just a hit maker, one after the other. Don't know if that's insulting, but he's just what a beautiful song that was. And speaking of music, in just about 15, 20 minutes, we'll get to Fanny Lumsden, who is an Australian singer-songwriter who really does the country, the small town halls of this country. So she has a wonderful perspective on this land and the music that is made here. But right now, we are in the middle of an open line conversation. So you can call up about anything that matters to you. We have been talking about handshake etiquette tonight. Deb says, had a few encounters of a handshake that has given me an uncomfortable feeling about the person. Has anyone else had that happen to them? Yeah, I can imagine that, because your sixth sense kicks in. It's touch, it's pheromones, maybe it's eye contact, the way they look or don't look at you. So some good signals coming there. Ben has said, hello, Ashwin. I'm an Australian and I've always loved a good handshake. But one day, years ago, I was going for an interview and the guy was quite a dominant character. And as I went to shake his hand, he had the most firm handshake. He leaned into me and his grip crushed my hand to the point that my little finger actually dislodged and became dislocated. And to this day, I always remember that interview. Needless to say, I declined the job, but I always remember that. That's Ben from Yarrabilba. But that's the danger of an alpha handshake. You think you're establishing dominance, but you could be dislodging fingers out there. Jen has called in from Muckleford. Hello, Jen. Jan, sorry.
1: G'day, Ashwin. I rang about magpies, but handshakes. We in high school, we had a very powerful woman headmistress. And when we finished a sporting event and she came to shake our hand, we were absolutely shocked that she had a very weak, as my friend called it, the dead fish handshake. But that's not why I rang.
0: Well, just before you get to your point, I was going to ask just about the weak handshake. Did that mean you lost the fear for her because it felt like she was all for show?
1: Well, we were shocked. She was also our biology teacher. She was a great teacher. But she was also the headmistress, and so she had quite a powerful position in the school.
0: Right.
1: And it just surprised us that such a powerful woman had such a weak handshake.
0: Yeah.
1: Anyway, to magpies.
0: Yes, magpies. Yeah.
1: Magpies, you have to show them that you're no threat. These things that people put on their helmets, they do nothing. I've had 70 years' experience with magpies. We had two magpie nests in a tree next door to our house. I never got swooped from the age 3, 4, 5. By contrast, my brother was constantly swooped because he did all the wrong things.
0: Well, what are the right things to show we're not a threat to the magpie?
1: First of all, as one of your people said, keep eye contact. Don't put up your hands because that shows a sort of aggressive movement, which is what my brother used to do all the time. He'd try and shoo the magpies away, and of course they'd swoop in more.
0: Hmm.
1: You keep eye contact. Music is good. I used to whistle to them, but even singing works.
0: What songs work with them?
1: Anything. I would just mimic their calls. I would whistle to them and whistle a little. So did my father. My father did the same thing. So I probably learnt this from my father.
0: Yeah.
1: So if you count Dad's experience, there's probably 150 years of experience with magpies.
0: Not bad. Nothing from the theme from Cats, though, right? You've got to choose the right song for a magpie.
1: It doesn't matter what you sing. You've just got to sing anything that shows that you're gentle. That you're not a threat.
0: Okay.
1: And that you're not going to encroach on their territory and you're not going to climb up the tree and take the babies out of the nest.
0: I like that. Just be non-threatening. Okay.
1: That's
0: any colours? Did you find any colours or dress code affected them?
1: No.
0: Okay.
1: None whatsoever. And where I currently live, there are magpies directly opposite. People get swooped. I don't. I walk in, I stand near the tree, I make eye contact with the bird.
0: Yeah.
1: I can't whistle anymore because I've lost my front teeth. I've lost one front tooth. And with the dentures I've got, I can't whistle. So I sing to them now, and it does the same thing.
0: And what song do you use for them?
1: I don't make a song. I just make little noises like birds. And people think I'm crazy, but it works.
0: But you don't get swooped.
1: I don't get swooped.
0: Oh, that's really good advice, Jan. Thank you for your call today.
1: Thanks. Have a good morning.
0: And you as well. What practical advice? 70 years of not getting swooped. Ditch the cable ties and the helmet. Just be non-threatening. Okay. I did compare Steve Winwood to Ed Sheeran at some point, and Anonymous says that is insulting to Steve Winwood. Chris from Southern Water says, Steve Winwood wrote many incredible timeless songs in the 1980s. Any comparison to Ed Sheeran and his quote-unquote music is nonsensical. Okay. Gavin has said, has anyone mentioned secret handshakes or handshake deals? No, we did not explore the metaphorical handshake. We were very practical in this morning's discussion. Mick has called in from Port Kembla. Hello, Mick.
2: Ashwin, how are you, mate?
0: I'm good. What's on your mind tonight for the open line?
2: Mate, I just wanted to tell you a little yarn about with regards to the accident and random acts of kindness. Yeah. I had a very strange incident when I was helping out with a car accident once where a person was trying to be someone they weren't.
0: Can you explain this? Were you in an accident and someone came up to you pretending?
2: Yeah, so I was at the scene of an accident. A car and a motorbike had come together, unfortunately.
0: Yeah.
2: So it was a bit of a scene, and the motorbike rider was on the ground and the car had speared into the guardrail. Okay. So people have all got out and we're helping. Someone decided they'll look after the traffic. Someone went to the car. I was over with the guy on the ground off the motorbike. So there's probably about half a dozen of us all trying to do our best.
0: Hmm.
2: And then from nowhere, this guy comes out of a car and he's like, stand back. Everybody do this. I'm a cop. I do this, do that. And so but it was so over the top.
0: Yeah.
2: Like it was so over the top, it wasn't funny. So I just said to him, I said, mate, have you got any ID?
0: Yeah.
2: You know, like, to show us that you're a copper, you know? And he just looked at me and he turned on his heel and he got back in his car and he just left.
0: Yeah. Because even that word, I've never seen a police officer introduce themselves in that way. Stand back, I'm a copper. Even using
2: That's
0: the word
2: what he
0: copper.
2: Did. It's like he must have seen a movie or something that previous night. He thought, here's my chance to pretend to be a copper.
0: Oh, and you ruined it as well. Then we never got to see what he was going to do, but...
2: It was so weird because it was like, up until that point, I was thinking, how nice is this? Everyone's just doing what they can, you know?
0: Yeah.
2: Like, we're all sort of going, yeah, I'll do this, I'll do that, you know, and all that sort of stuff. But anyway, old mate decided that he wanted to be the hero.
0: And did he offer any resistance or did he just run away straight away?
2: He honestly, like, he just lost all the expression in his face. He turned around, he got back in his car and he drove away.
0: Oh, no. He's probably a first-time impersonator. They just don't have that confidence.
2: It was so weird.
0: Yeah, and you probably saved him from impersonating a police officer. You maybe saved him some jail time.
2: Oh, well, it was a weird spin on to a pretty bad situation. But everyone was in the end, everyone was okay. Just everyone was wondering if the motorbike rider was okay, and all the people that helped were okay. And old mate just went on to keep pretending to be a cop or somewhere else, I suppose.
0: Maybe something smaller. A car accident's a bit too big. Maybe just something a little more gentle.
2: Yeah, that's it.
0: Thanks for that story, Mick. Thanks for calling in.
2: Yeah, good on you, Ashwin. See you, mate.
0: See you. That's Mick from Port Kembla. Yeah, you got to... The impersonator lie, I just couldn't do it. The stress of impersonation, it's just... It'd be overwhelming. Owen has rung in from Sydney. Hello, Owen.
3: Hello, Ash. Just about get to my point. If you ever, on the topic of handshakes, if you ever get to read

0: about how Bill Clinton had a keen stint a long time before the Oslo Peace Accord, coming up with strategies to prevent Yasser Arafat from doing the traditional Arab greeting of kissing Yitzhak Rabin, but Rabin didn't like older maneuvers to make sure it's just a handshake and a kiss. You should read it. It's very funny.
1: Interesting, yeah, because that would be unusual for an American to dive into that tradition.
0: I wanted to talk to Stuart's point. With the kindness of people, I had been, all my experiences that I can remember had been overwhelmingly positive with kindness.
1: Yeah.
0: I mean, there's things like a taxi driver who saw I was lost and gave me a ride to where I was and refused to accept a fee, for instance. So my other experiences have been positive, but I just wanted to talk to Stuart's second point about the people who are mocking him and just driving him off, leaving stranded. Now, I think that's just not on. I think if you want to make comments, if you want to make smart aleck comments or mock, you've got to actually make sure the person is laughing with you and not at you. And you need to offer help as well. Like you can get out and say something. Good one, mate. Do you need any help?
1: Or, yeah, mockery plus assistance, at least to be useful in life.
0: That's right. Or after you've helped him, sort out the problem, call for help or whatever, then you can see if he's in the mood to have a laugh about it and say something then. But make sure you're sensitive to the person, sensitive to how they're feeling, sensitive to the fact they may be embarrassed or hurt or lost. You just don't drive by.

0: We have to sing more to the magpies. Anonymous says, Ashwin, yes, magpie warbling is lovely, and they listen and respond with more warbling when I sing and similarly warble to them. Sometimes they warble simultaneously with me. Maybe we could go on YouTube and look up warbling training. I think if you're going to live in this country, you need to know how to warble to have a much healthier relationship with the magpies on your street. Sam has called in from Thomastown. Hello, Sam.
1: Yeah, good morning, Ashwin. Good to talk to you. Earlier on, you were talking about Ed Sheeran being compared with Stevie Winwood. Right, to use the analogy or the way that they look at it in AFL football, right, when they compare players of previous eras, like they say he wouldn't carry Lockett's bag, right?
0: I know. Was it too far? Because I was just thinking they're both hit makers. But Ed Sheeran, what about Ed Sheeran 20 years from now? Do you think we'll look back on him like we look back on Steve Winwood?
1: Actually, he'll go down as bigger than Steve Winwood because he's covering from a whole new generation. Yeah. Because the generation that knows Steve Winwood, we're all in our 60s, 70s and 80s, right?
0: Yeah, that's right. Yeah, he's done his stadium tours and he's been on all these social media, Instagram videos. So, yeah, you're right. He has an unfair advantage. But I take your point. I really enjoy Steve Winwood's songs. There's so many hits from that guy.
1: Oh, right, yeah. And also, you were talking earlier on about, you know, the handshakes. Now, I played football in Metropolitan League and we were a team of players. We were Italians, Greeks, you know, Macedonians, just mixed, you know, ethnic groups from Fitzroy.
0: Yeah.
1: And then we like made it like a fusion club. Like we got a half a dozen players that came down from a team called Westcarth, right? And we sort of knew each other from there. And they had a few Indigenous players, one of which was, he was a former Brisbane Lions, Fitzroy Brisbane Lions player, Chris Johnson. Hmm. Well, I played footy with his father, right? So what happens is they've got their special handshake, you see? Like you grab around the thumb and then you shake, you know, like a windmill, one, two and three, and then, you know, and then the inside curl of the middle finger, right?
0: Yeah.
1: Into the palm, yeah. And then it's like rock the cradle in the yo-yos and around the world. And one, two, three backflips. That's it, you know. And like at the recent, I went to the recent Hall of Fame for the Brisbane Lions where they induct all the past players into the Hall of Fame. And one of the players, Charlie Cameron, was Indigenous, right? And I told him that I played football with Chris Johnson's father, the late Lloydie Johnson. Mm. And he looked me in the eye, and then at the end he put out his hand and I just immediately went to the brother's handshake, you know, and looked at each other in the eye, you know, and he goes, respect, Sam, you know, because I had asked him to sign a souvenir footy record from last year because they won the grand final, the Brisbane Lions.
0: It brings people together, the handshake you're talking about, it's almost like a secret code. And when you were saying, and I was thinking, what I like about that handshake is you can't be dominant. You can't dominate someone like a traditional handshake. You have to work together to do your little choreography. So it's actually quite
1: a fun thing. That's right. It's a procedure. Fitting. That took me ages and ages. Yeah. Right? It took me ages and ages. We'd won two flags by the time I got it together, right?
0: Yeah. Have you passed it on to your family as well, or is it just for the boys, for the footy club?
1: No, you just do it sparingly, because because I'm the past player, and what happens is the players that I played with in the Aboriginal boys, a lot of them are gone on to be like significant, and they do the welcome to country ceremonies, right, in the AFL football, and they introduce me to their children and nephews, and they say, this is Uncle Sam. Right, because in their totem is they call their superior's uncle.
0: Yes,
1: right. And it's a special, you know, it's a special title that they're given. You know.
0: Yeah, yeah, very much so. It's just like an elders when you speak to your elders as auntie and uncle as well. It's interesting that you keep it just between you and like the certain group. It's almost like Bob from Greenacre

0: saying boxers, he introduced them each other boxers with the fist bump. It's almost like special for that group.
1: Oh, that's right. Yeah, because I remember I went to Lionel Rose's funeral at Festival Hall. I think it was in 2016, and it was the roll call of who was going to get the best seats.
0: Yeah.
1: Right. They had all the past champions, and what happened at the end? Ruby Rose is his goddaughter. She sang, and all other significant dignitaries that got up, it was a state funeral that he had, you know. Yeah. When they went out at the end, all the ex-boxers, they made a guard of honour exactly where the old boxing ring used to be at Festival Hall, right? Yeah. Really touching, yeah.
0: Yeah, beautiful. Beautiful memories as well. Sam, thank you for calling in and enlightening us about the new kind of handshake. I'm going to have to look that one up later.
1: Thank you. Thank you, Gashan. Good on you.
0: Thank you as well. Sam has called in from Thomastown. One more call from the open line, and then we'll transfer over to the career, the life of Fanny Lumsden. Richard is in Clonsaf. Hello, Richard.
2: Namaskar.
0: Namaskaram to you as well. Have you been to India a couple of times?
2: Many times. I was a tea plantation manager in Darjeeling in West Bengal.
0: Oh, wow. What, manager? Was this what decade, what era was this?
2: This was 1960s.
0: What a life. That was when India was a quieter, simpler place, and Darjeeling must have been lovely at that time of India's history.
2: It was a wonderful place. But actually, what I want to tell you about is the Redcliffe Dugongs.
0: Oh, yeah. What's the fun fact about the dugongs?
2: Well, and by the way, yesterday was Dugong Day.
0: I didn't know that the dugongs had a day. Lovely.
2: Yes, indeed. But 20 years ago, the Queensland government wanted to have a fish farm in Moreton Bay. Hmm. And we decided that we weren't going to have that because the bay is a very precious place. So therefore, we demonstrated and we formed a group called the Redcliffe Dugongs. And the group grew to 400 members, of which Steve Irwin, the crocodile hunter, and Ted Turner, the head of CNN, became our patrons. And we stopped the idea of fish farming in Moreton Bay. But the reason why I'm telling you all of this is that we had a special greeting. Wherever we went, in supermarkets or down the street or wherever, and we recognized each other, we touched our forehead. And that was the sign that we were a Redcliffe Dugong.
0: I love it. So you just gently lean in for a slight forehead touch. How long would you hold for?
2: At least a minute.
0: Wow, that's actually a really intimate greeting, isn't it?
2: It indeed. And we grew enormously. We had lots of celebrities as members and so forth. And as I say, the membership was over 400 and we were called the Redcliffe Dugong.
0: Do you have anyone else you can do this greeting with?
2: There was everybody. It was a community thing, and it was wonderful, Ashwin. We had great feeling and the dugongs and the local council, the Redcliffe at the time, the Redcliffe City Council, had street signs put up, and they're still there in Redcliffe. You can see them on the streets saying the dugongs and so forth, and it was wonderful.
0: It's one, and you were in Darjeeling, this beautiful hill station, mountainy part of the world with tea plantations. You've been saving the Redcliffe dugongs. Your life has been ecological for decades, and I'm sure that's rubbed off on you. It's made you probably a peaceful, maybe slightly adventurous person.
2: Yeah, indeed. I was very lucky. I've been very fortunate. I've been blessed. And India, of course, is my spiritual home. I love India greatly.
0: Yeah, it really pulls on you. And like they say, Africa pulls on you as well, the land and the animals and the spirituality. If you've got a connection to India, I don't think it ever leaves you because it's in the air. It's in the cows walking the street, the temples, the music, the food. It's just there.
2: Absolutely. But I was, by the way, I was educated in South Africa.

0: as well, interestingly enough.
1: Oh, good.
0: In Cape Town, yes, indeed. Yeah. I've been very lucky and, as I said, blessed. I've travelled the world.
1: Very much. Nature's really found its way into your blood. Richard, thank you for calling in tonight.
0: Thank you.
1: That is Richard there in Clontarf. You're listening to ABC Radio Overnights. I'm Ashwin Sekhar with you, and I'm just about to take you into the life, the music of Fanny Lumsden.
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1: Fanny Lumsden is one of Australia's best-known, best-loved singer-songwriters. She came onto the scene by winning the Best New Talent Award at the Golden Guitars and since has toured constantly, releasing four albums, having two children, and she's as much at home on stage at a big festival like Mundi Mundi or Glastonbury as she is in small country halls which are dotted around this country. I spoke to her just before the program started about her career and what's next as she was heading home when I called her after giving a music workshop.
6: I was working at a workshop called The Seed, and it's an incredible program about management, music management and self-managed artists the last couple of days. And yeah, so I just flew home and I'm on my way home to the farm.
1: Is that an issue? Because artists are naturally creative. They're good at melody and harmony, but they're not so good at pitching themselves and managing their money.
6: I love that. I mean, yeah, like there's so many hats that you have to wear as an artist these days, like constantly changing. There's like a constantly changing landscape. So trying to learn about the entire business from top to bottom and also like managers as well. So, yeah, it's been great.
1: Yeah, it's a good adventure that you're on. But can I take you back to the beginning? You grew up in a very small town called Toolimba. Can you take us back to that world that you started in?
6: Yeah, I grew up on a farm west of West Wailing out near Toolimba. It was a cropping and sheep farm and I was the eldest of four kids and we all helped on the farm. It was it's pretty dry land out there and red dirt and hot summers and I absolutely loved it. We grew up making cubbies and moving sheep on the horses and helping on the farm and it was really amazing actually.
1: At the time, did it feel hard or did it feel joyful? Or was it a mix of both?
6: It was absolutely joyful. I mean, if you ask a kid who's been moving sheep all afternoon in 40 degrees, if it's not hard, I think they're going to say it was hard. But you remember the best times, right? Yeah. And overall, I think it was completely joyful. I'm so grateful to grow up like that.
1: How then did music arrive in your life?
6: My family are really musical. There was a lot of music on both sides of my family, on my mum and my dad's side. Everybody played instruments. We all learned the piano and or other instruments as well. And so we was Christmas was always us coming out and having to do, performances in front of each other or whatever else like that. So there was lots of jamming and lots of music and, yeah, it was great.
1: So it was a lot of family talent quest. How did you compare to the other three siblings?
6: I was the eldest, so I always had age as my edge,
1: Did you have a different style? I'm sure you've had more musical theory as the eldest, but did you have a different musical personality to the others?
6: I was definitely, definitely born show pony. I was definitely look at me from the get-go. So I think them coming up after me was a little bit harder, but all my cousins did as well. And I sat around the middle with that. So, I was put in my place as well.
1: Okay. Right. Good that you had some competition. I'm putting you there. But do you need to be a show pony? Is that part of the workshop that you train? Do you need to be a show pony? What if you're a retiring wallflower type in the music industry? What's the pathway there?
6: I absolutely think there's a place for everyone in the music industry. I think maybe is the case usually that you'd have your own, you'd work with a really good team to kind of help you build and do different parts of the music industry in that case. And it's just a different style, isn't it? But I'm not fighting my show pony. It's here and we may as well use it.
1: Very much so. And it really comes across in your work. But you also do very small country halls, which are intimate spaces. Can you tell us about what it's like to tour around the country in those smaller venues?
6: Yeah,

0: Sure. We started a tour called the Country Halls Tour back in 2012. And I hadn't released music yet, but I knew, because I grew up out there, I knew we could take them there and there'd be community around that would want to come to an event. And so the nuts themselves are incredible. It kind of, it's like we bring a full band, full production show to these little halls, and middle of nowhere, and cars and people come out of the works from everywhere around and gather. And then you can just hear the, you know, that there's music coming out of the hall, the lights are on, the kids are tearing around outside. And it's just, it's the most wholesome night of music. I completely love it. And you know, we've done over 300 of them in the last however many years it is now since we started. So.
1: And I can imagine people are grateful to see you out there because they probably don't get as much entertainment as a metro city out there in those small country halls. So does the whole town often rally around to turn up to watch?
0: Yeah, absolutely. I think that's my favourite part, is that it's like kids to grandparents and everyone in between. It's open to everyone. If you've never been to a gig before, there's kind of not really a barrier there. So we get such a range of people that will come down to the show. And like having grown up out west, I know how hard it is to access live music. And so, yeah, I love being able to take the same show that we would put on, you know, in the middle of the city or overseas or on one of like a big festival, we can put on the same show in a hall in the middle of nowhere.
1: Do you get to know some of the town's residents the next day at the bakery or the local breakfast place?
0: Yeah, absolutely. It's my favourite bit. We got so many good stories. We met so many amazing people along the way. And we never do that. We try not to do the same hall twice. And so we always are like mixing it up and learning about new towns and their new theories. And I can tell you that there are so many towns that have the best pie in Australia. So.
1: Yeah, I was going to see if you could point out any fun facts from all this country hall touring. Who does have the best pie in Australia?
0: Oh, I don't know. I don't know if I'm qualified. It's just I have tasted well. Do you know what I do love? I do love a salad sandwich, like a classic salad sandwich from the bakery. And we do measure those against each other. I know that the Gundagai Bakery has a great one.
1: Okay. All right. So Gundagai for salad sandwiches. Who has the best sunset or landscape to wake up in the morning to?
0: Oh, that's a tough one. I don't know if I could choose because I honestly just love everywhere we go. Yeah. There is nothing like a western sunset, though, you know?
1: Right. What's the appeal? Is the horizon different out there or the ocean different out there?
0: Yeah, the horizon. So when I say western, sorry, I mean kind of like western New South Wales, far west, kind of like when you're getting into the outback. A little bit more.
1: Oh, I see. I'd gone all the west to WA with your quote there. So you mean, yeah, western New South Wales.
0: Yeah, I hadn't did not give you any category there today. I don't know. There's something just about the sky, and I think it's probably linked to my childhood, and it's just really something about it. It's just really magical.
1: Does that childhood of yours turn up in your music today?
0: Oh, 100%. I think it fully informs everything in my music practice, and like also in the industry side of it as well. I think that growing up on a farm has allowed me to kind of see how you have to just be so resilient and you have to like just like optimistically believe it's going to work out. And I would absolutely attribute that to growing up on a farm and relying on the weather.
1: Oh, wow. What an observation. You have to have that optimism as a musician because it's not the most stable and easy career. So if you're going to go for it, you have to go all the way and hope it will work out.
0: Absolutely. I mean, what we're creating is like just like these kind of ideas and feelings and putting them in, you know, in a little package and sending them out into the world and then hoping we can rely on people's opinions to make a living. So I think that you have to have this blind hope to keep going.
1: Well, yeah, what a way to put it. You're listening to Fanny Lumsden, who's our musical guest today. Do these songs turn up from your subconscious almost like they've been given to you, or do you observe the world around you and try to put it in a interesting way?
0: I think a little bit of both. I think answering this question is so unsatisfying for the listener. I'm so sorry because it's always every song is different. But definitely there is, for me, a process of them just turning up in a way that I was never kind of intending. So I don't ever really go into a song going, I'm going to write a song about this the way I do it. They do just kind of like fall out of my mouth and then I'm like, oh, right, we're writing about this now.
1: That's satisfying.

0: fine. It's like having a muse there. In 2023, you released this album, Hey Dawn. How was that different creatively to earlier works? What did you want to say differently then?
1: I think Hey Dawn kind of came in a bit of a rush, to be honest. My Fallow album, which like came out before that, was such a huge ride in its story. It was so story dense, and in that it was really linked to the fires and where I'd made it in the mountains, and it kind of really got attached because it came out in COVID. And it was a really big moment for us as well. So then when I hit the Hey Dawn era, I feel like I didn't really stop and think much about that process. The songs all just kind of came out as I was accidentally driving around Australia without a caravan door, which is another story. And so those songs kind of were just like, I feel like they were much more impulsive, a much more impulsive process. I think the putting of that album out too, it felt like less premeditative. And then, it was pretty incredible to then experience everyone's own, their own views when it came out, because I don't know what I was expecting, but I think I was pretty shocked.
0: Oh, yeah, what were some of those views that you heard?
1: People just, found it really, joyful and, they found a lot of themselves in it in a way that, maybe it was their childhood or a little bit of really hyper-specific information that I'd put in there. They really reacted to in this way that I hadn't really expected. I mean, everyone has a different way of interpreting a song, but I don't think I'd expected people to be so visceral about it, which was amazing.
0: You said you drive around the country without a caravan door. Did you end up opening the country to snakes and possums and some of the wildlife that we have to offer here?
1: Yeah, we ended up, because we were going around the top end when we lost it, we did end up going to Bunnings and having to fashion one out of a bit of duct tape and a few other things.
0: Oh, that's a real adventure as well. So you've got that side of you which loves that small town hall, caravan kind of travelling around the country, but you also have played Glastonbury, one of the world's biggest stages. Can you tell us about that experience?
1: Yeah, that was such a wild experience. Even as we were driving in and backstage, I still was convinced that they'd booked the other Fanny and they just mixed us up. It was so strange because, we were self-booked at that stage over there. We booked that ourselves. We played. We didn't expect anyone to be there at our set because it's such a massive festival. No one knew who we were. But turns out it was just the most incredible experience. There were thousands of people at our show and they were really engaged and we were just so shocked. It was amazing. And my favourite fact about Glastonbury was that it's still a working farm even when it's going. So on our way to the stage, we just went past the cows that just came back from milking and okay. And they are literally in the centre of 250,000 people.
0: How would you contrast an English farm, the one at Glastonbury, to the one you grew up on?
1: Look, I suppose the scale is different size-wise. Yeah. And they had a lot more grass.
0: Okay, more grass. And are the cows different? Why are they more a different style of cow over there?
1: Yeah. Oh, they were Frisians milking cows and I didn't grow on a dairy farm. So, I suppose that was different. But it was just such an amazing contrast. And I just loved the fact that they were like, well, it's still a working farm. We won't remove them. We'll just build the festival around them.
0: Yeah, oh, that's wonderful that they've kept that heritage alive. On that topic, your father also told you to not forget about the bush. Can you tell us about that quote?
1: Yeah, when I was growing up, we lived, a long way from schools and stuff, and so I had to go away to school when I was in high school, and he would call me on the phone, on the pay phone, and whenever he'd finish any phone call, he'd always just end with, "Don't forget the bush." And I think it's just so beautiful now. At the time, I was like, oh, I won't. But, he was right, and it worked. He really drilled this, beautiful core belief and appreciation of the bush in all of my siblings. And, yes, it was nice.
0: What do you think he deep down meant by that phrase?
1: I think he just meant don't forget who you are. I feel like he wanted just to make sure that we didn't forget our core values and where we came from. And I just think it's beautiful. That was just his little thing that he said at the end of each call.
0: Yeah, no, it's a nice way. Just almost everyone has a call sign, a Jerry Springer had, take care of each other, take care of yourself and each other. And Rove McManus said, say hi to your mum for me. And your dad had, don't forget the bush. That's a nice way to end.
1: I love that. I love

0: that.
1: What about today? What are you planning for your music career? You are teaching workshops, so it seems like you're entering a mentoring role in your life, but where are you going music-wise today?
0: Oh, we are really busy at the moment because we have a lot of new music coming this year. We're about to go into the next era, if you will, of our kind of production. We have a new album coming in later in the year, and so we're just really busy in the like creative world part of that right now, which I absolutely love. And so we have some new songs coming out quite soon for that, and then we're also planning all the touring around that. So we're doing a solo tour in July, where I'm going to some of the little halls that were on the kind of country halls tour that we maybe are a bit small for our full band to go to. And so we're going to them. I'll be going to them solo. And in the tour, my nickname, just for context, my nickname is Fans. So F-A-N-S, Fans. And so, the tour is called Only Fans.
1: Okay, yeah. That's right. So Fans is a nickname of a nickname though, isn't it?
0: Yeah, a double nickname.
1: I like it. Okay.
0: Almost meta, but I feel like I have to explain that on the radio before I say my tour is called Only Fans.
1: Yeah, no, that's good. But it's a catchy title for a tour, which is coming back to what you were talking about, the skills of business and management in music. You need to grab attention.
0: Yeah, absolutely. I mean, the fanny name has been a gift that has kept on giving. We have fans that we sell at the show, like little pop-up fans, and on them they say I am a fanny fan. And we have like lots of t-shirts and merch, and we've had a lot of fun with it over the years.
1: Does anyone still call you Edwina?
0: My mum.
1: Okay. And there's no merch to do with the name Edwina, is there? Fanny's probably better for merch.
0: Yeah, I love Edwina. It doesn't have the same ring to it.
1: No. Well, okay, that's lovely. What's the new album? How will that be different musically or creatively? Is there anything you can share with us about what's coming out?
0: Yeah, I can share a little bit. I really wanted to create something that really felt like what we feel like live. And so usually what we would do is we'd go in and track it one instrument at a time. However, this album, we all just went into a room, my touring band and I, who I've toured with for like 10 years. We all went into a room and set up, and that none of them had heard the songs before. And I just played them to them once so they could hear, or twice so they could hear what it was. And then we just played them. We all just played them live, and we recorded them like that in the moment. And then we just maybe we played it a couple of times, then we chose the best take and just used that whole song.
1: It's more spontaneous. And you said Hey Dawn was also, it just sort of came out of you, those songs, quite quickly. Are you entering an era where you're just being more spontaneous with your music?
0: I think yes and no. I think that maybe as I get older, that I learn to trust the process a little bit more and try not to question as much as I did previously. I think I also really love the process of collaboration with my bands in those moments and getting kind of like just their first version of it, like where no one's overthought anything and it just was much more raw feeling.
1: Okay, it's lovely to talk to you, Fanny. Is there anything else you can tell us about where we can follow you and in the months ahead?
0: Absolutely. We've got a bunch of festivals coming in August. And one of them is Mundi Mundi, which we're very excited to come out and play out in Western New South Wales. So that's out west of Broken Hill on the Mundi Mundi Plains. And it's got an incredible lineup of like artists from all over Oz. And it's just, if you haven't been out to that festival before, it is once in a lifetime kind of experience. So we're really excited about Mundi Mundi. And then also doing Darwin Festival and a festival up in Blackall. And then we'll be rolling out a lot more after that. So stay tuned.
1: That was Fanny Lumsden, who is a singer-songwriter. You might be familiar with her already. And this is a song from her album called Fellow. It's These Days.

0: Fanny Lumsden. On the other side of the news, we will head to the Outback together to find out. We'll go to Julia Creek, a very small town that has an Outback running race, which sounds intense, and plenty more for the festival that they have coming up. We'll see what's happening at other festivals around the country. It's now, though, news time.
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2: ABC News with Andrew Kaloupas. Donald Trump says he's making what he called a final decision on whether to agree to a peace deal with Iran. The US president is insisting the Strait of Hormuz must be reopened and that Iran will not be allowed to acquire nuclear weapons. Here's the BBC's Sarah Smith in Washington.
3: In his latest social media post, President Trump repeated his long-standing demand that Iran must never have a nuclear weapon and that its stocks of enriched uranium must be handed over and destroyed. He also said the Strait of Hormuz must be safely reopened to international shipping and did not say whether Iran had agreed to these provisions. The president also stated that the US naval blockade in the strait will now be lifted and that ships that have been trapped there for weeks can start the process of, in his words, heading home. We do not know if he means the blockade will be lifted even if there is not an agreement signed with Iran today.
2: NATO has condemned Russia after one of its drones hit a block of flats in Romania, just 20 kilometres from the border with Ukraine. Here's Europe correspondent Mazoe Ford.
4: 70 people were evacuated and two injured when a drone hit an apartment block in the Romanian port city of Galati. The drone's explosives detonated, causing a fire on the 10th floor. Romanian authorities say they've confirmed it was a Russian drone, but the Kremlin says there's no proof and it wants to do its own investigation. NATO's called the incursion a reckless attack and said the alliance stands ready to defend every inch of its territory. There's also been condemnation from the United States and European leaders.
2: Defence ministers from around the world are gathering at Asia's most high-profile security dialogue. Foreign Affairs reporter Stephen Jedgetts is in Singapore for the Shangri-La dialogue.
5: US Secretary of War Pete Hegseth will be the most high-profile speaker at this year's Shangri-La dialogue. For the second year running, China has decided not to send its defence minister, but a much more junior delegation from a military university instead. Defence Minister Richard Miles will speak at the conference as well as holding a meeting with his AUKUS counterparts from the US and the UK on the margins of the meeting.
2: Survivors of convicted sex offender Jeffrey Epstein's abuse are hopeful justice can be brought to all who suffered. Several victims have appeared outside the room where former US Attorney General Pam Bondi has testified behind closed doors to the House Oversight Committee that's scrutinising the release of the Epstein files. She's so far backed the Trump administration's release of the case files, but declined to comment on the president's involvement. Epstein survivor Charlene Rochard says everyone deserves to know the truth.
6: I appreciate that they were bringing in people the government has not brought in before, and that the Department of Justice and FBI were not willing to take these leads. There are leads, and so we are hoping to get to some truth and accountability. This is what matters. The American public and we deserve the truth.
2: Rescue divers in Laos have safely evacuated the first of five local men who were trapped in a cave for more than a week due to flooding. Although the men were found by divers earlier in the week, rescuers have been figuring out how to extract them while also looking for two others who haven't been located. The men entered the cave looking for gold when it was inundated. To sport, and in the AFL, Josh Fraser has continued his winning start to life as Carlton interim coach, with his side claiming a dramatic 4-point victory over Geelong at the MCG. Carlton captain Patrick Cripps kicked the winning goal with less than 2 minutes to play as the Blues won 12-16-88 to 12-12-84, their third win in a row under Fraser. Fraser says his side will take a lot of belief from the triumph.
7: they had momentum at different stages, and I thought we were able to manage that throughout the game reasonably well. I think that's a part of our game that's grown, and I think late to be able to have some composure and stay well connected and execute for the large part the way we wanted to and come away with a result, that should keep building belief for the players.
2: In Rugby League, New South Wales hooker Blake Brayley is in serious doubt for State of Origin 2 after sustaining a suspected broken arm in Cronulla's 28-22 victory over Manly at Shark Park. Brayley exited the game in the second half as the Sharks weathered a second-half Sea Eagles surge to rise to seventh on the competition ladder. You're up to date with the latest from ABC News.
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0: Good morning. If you're still with the program, I'm in Brisbane. I know that Brisbane, you may have left us already. Some of you have left, but if you are still remaining with the program, this is what we have planned together. We will check out some festivals. There is one coming up that is in Julia Creek, very small town, but it comes alive with lots of events, including a run in the outback. So that's a real test of the body. So we'll find out about that festival very soon. A quick run of the temperatures before we cross to the markets to see what you can expect money-wise. Brisbane, 23 degrees and sunny. Sydney, 21 degrees, cloud clearing. Melbourne, 18 degrees, showers increasing. Canberra, 15 and partly cloudy. Hobart, it will be 17 degrees with a possible shower today. Darwin, 30 degrees and sunny. Adelaide, 17 with showers. Perth, 21 degrees, showers increasing and windy. If you'd like to join the program, the number to call is 1300 800 222. Scott Hamilton is a business and finance commentator, checks in regularly with us. Hello, Scott.
8: Good morning, Ashwin. How are you?
0: I'm good. We've been talking about handshakes this morning. Have you got a firm handshake, or do you deliberately try to squeeze hard during a handshake?
8: Oh, look, I'm definitely a firm handshake, and I must say, when somebody goes to a handshake, you always look them in the eye.
0: Yeah.
8: That's what my father always told me. But the one that we've had recently, I had a handshake from a gentleman, and let's just say it was a little bit softer than I would normally expect of a handshake.
0: How did you react to it? Did you let go immediately?
8: Pretty much. It was one of those things where you go for a handshake and it was like, that's not a handshake.
0: You're just holding his hand at this point.
8: Correct.
0: Interesting. All right.
8: But yeah, we got through it all.
0: We got through it in the end. Someone was saying there are other cultural differences. So in some cultures, they don't make eye contact as much. So I was just wondering, if you work with different people from around the world, they might not be being rude to you, but they might not be from an eye contact country. So it can take a while to adapt to the different rules.
8: We do, and we travel regularly to our Asian partners, and a lot of the time they won't handshake well, but they won't look you in the eye. And you get used to that after a while.
0: Yeah, all these different rules. Fascinating to learn about them. But we always bring you in to talk about the markets and what we can expect. So are there any highlights to cover from the markets today?
8: Yeah, look, Ashwin, we know the Australian household, well, they're spending a lot less in the recent times, and they're sending a clear message both to the government but also to the Reserve Bank of Australia, the RBA. Look, as we know, in April, the household spending, well, it was down 1.1%, specifically around transport costs, of course, down 4.7%. In particular, fuel, petrol prices have been elevated, so people are travelling on public transport more than driving. But we also saw clothing and footwear, that was down 2.2%. And interestingly enough, food was down 1.3%. So what we're seeing is that the Australian household, we're starting to hold back on not just on discretionary spending, but also on the day-to-day spending activities that we would expect. And the question really is going to be, was this going to be enough for the RBA to pause its rate movements in June? As we know, middle of June, the 15th and 16th of June, the Reserve Bank of Australia meet for their monetary policy. So that's something we'll be watching very, very closely. But if I look at the markets more broadly, the Australian market yesterday closed up 1.62% or up 138 points at 8,731 points. A lot of commentary around possibly the Straits of Hormuz opening again. With that, of course, the US market was up as well. Currently, it's up about 328 points at 50,997 points. Asian markets were mostly up. Europe was mixed. The FTSE 100 in the UK That just drifted down 16 points on the close at 10,409 points. In terms of currencies, the Aussie dollar was mostly up on the crosses, up to 71.82 cents to the US dollar. It drifted slightly against the New Zealand dollar and down to $1.20 to the Kiwi there. Oil continues to drift down. In fact, it was down $2.08 to $86.82 US a barrel. Again, on that discussion around potentially the US and Iran coming to an arrangement or agreement in the next little while. But gold was still nervous. Investors putting $54.50 US an ounce up. So it was up to $4,586.70 US an ounce overnight there. But certainly domestically, Ashwin, we'll be looking towards Wednesday next week for the Australian markets when we see GDP, the gross domestic product, or the Australian national accounts data being released by the Australian Bureau of Statistics. So that's one to watch midweek.
0: Scott, is there also a tipping point with this Strait of Hormuz issue where the reserve oil supplies will start to run out or run very low? Is it mid-June, mid-July, whenever that date might be, when things may change in the markets? Is that something that's being considered?
8: Look, it is very much so. We're certainly looking towards the middle to the end of June. Certainly that's where financial markets are focusing on, with certainly with fuel and energy more broadly. But it's one to watch. We know that there is supply coming, albeit limited, but there is also a cost to that. And that actually fuels, dare I say, part of the pun, but inflation. And we know currently seeing a 4.2%, and that's where the Reserve Bank of Australia, the RBA, are very uncomfortable because it's well outside of their 2 to 3% band or their range that they target. So it's one to watch, as I said, certainly into the second half of June and into early July.
0: Okay. Thanks for keeping us posted, Scott.
8: You have a great day. Thanks so much, Ashwin.
0: And you too. That's Scott Hamilton, business and finance commentator, the Reserve Oil Suppliers. Hopefully this deal gets done on the Straits of Hormuz. That's one to watch in the news as well. We'll check in with Outback Festival, Julia Creek. There's a lot of exciting things happening out there. So if you would just like to up sticks and go for a drive somewhere remote, somewhere lovely and with beautiful skies, stick around for that conversation after this.

0: I Love This Place by Troy Cassadaly. That takes you into the bush. As has the conversation about magpies this morning and Swoopy. Oh, no, sorry, that's not Swoopy. That's the magpie's name from this text. From Paul, I should say. Magpies. My son has a magpie at his place and feeds it regularly, and it never gets swooped. My son never gets swooped. They have become quite close and have called him Swoopy. That's very Australian. Do the name the animal the opposite of what it does, like it. And James writes, good morning, Ashwin. It's James from Elwood here. In our area, we have plane trees in our nature strips, which attract magpies and other birds. And I like to sing with them, and they like to sing back. We need to learn how to warble. It's an essential skill, I was saying before, to live, to coexist well with the magpies in this country. Now, in Queensland this weekend, all roads, you could say, lead to the Julia Creek Dirt and Dust Festival. It's in a little town known as the Gateway to the Gulf, and this annual festival is one of the highlights of the year. Ben Perry is a committee member for the Dirt and Dust Festival and joins you now. Hello, Ben.
1: Hello, how are you?
0: I'm good, thank you. Can you take us into the town of Julia Creek? What's it like?
1: Pretty remote. Small, but a great community. Comes alive this weekend, obviously.
0: Yeah, what happens this weekend?
1: It's the annual Dirt and Dust Festival, which entails an adventure run on Friday for the kids.

0: another adventure run on Saturday morning for the older kids and adults, followed by the races, and then the rodeo, which is on both nights, Friday and Saturday night, and fireworks and music. Australia's best butt competition.
1: Okay, is that on a catwalk somewhere in the dust?
0: No, it's on the big stage over at the Dirt and Dust Central.
1: Yeah.
0: Yeah, very interesting, very entertaining, you might say.
1: It sounds like a real country festival as well. This run I thought would be quite tiring out there in the outback. How long do we run for?
0: The weekend, basically. So, yeah, it starts Friday and finishes on Saturday night.
1: Oh, so no, I meant the actual run. You said there's a running race, isn't there, for the kids and the adults?
0: Yeah. Well, originally started in 1994 as a triathlon.
1: Okay.
0: Which was a brainchild of a few locals. And I think they started off with about 20 competitors. And they'd load all the bikes in the back of a cattle truck, drive them 20K out the road, make them swim 800 metres in Eastern Creek, jump on their bikes, ride back into town 20 kilometres, and then run 5 kilometres. I think they had about 20 competitors in the first race. And then it just gradually grew. In 1995, they had 100 competitors roughly. And then within 5 years, they were getting 500 competitors, including, you know, some well-known professional triathletes, like Luke and Loretta Harrop, for instance. Professionals category was paid $1,500 to $2,000 prize money, so which was quite big back then.
1: It sounds like it's almost become part of the calendar for people, for athletes like them, for ordinary people to visit as well. What's the crowd like? How far do people travel to visit?
0: Oh, well, kilometres. I mean, we had some visitors here last year from Central West New South Wales, all over the eastern coast of Queensland, I think they come from, Brisbane. They travel a fair way. It's changed now from a triathlon to an adventure race, though.
1: Yeah.
0: And I think it's got too big and sort of a bit difficult with road closures and things these days.
1: The first word you said was it's Julia Creek is quite remote. But what would someone do if they came out there to visit for the first time? Are there other things on the way to Julia Creek or around there to make a few days of it?
0: Oh, definitely. There's so much to see as you're travelling up. Each little town has its own little attractions. You know, Winton has their dinosaurs, and there's a whole dinosaur trail out there that you can follow. There's a lot of like artesian bores now become popular on properties as a bit of a diverse income, I guess. It's amazing what you can find in some of these little towns.
1: Yeah, that sounds like a proper adventure, dinosaurs and racing. And what are the details if someone would like to learn more?
0: Get on the website.
1: That's the Julia Creek Dirt and Dust Festival, isn't it? The best thing to Google?
0: Yeah, Dirt and Dust Festival.
1: Okay. Ben, thanks for your time today.
0: No worries. Thank you.
1: That's Ben Perry there, who's the Dirt and Dust Festival, one of the committee members involved with it. If you'd like to join the program, you can text me your ideas, 0437 774 774. Let's head a little west from Queensland to the community of Pinjarra, which lies about an hour or so south of Perth. And every year it's the host of this fabulous Pinjarra Festival. Normally 2 days, I believe it's 1 day this weekend. And to tell us about it, your guest is Murray Shire President Douglas McClarty. Hello. Hello there, Douglas. Oh, sorry, just 1 minute, Douglas. I'll just get you connected properly. Hello.
2: Good morning, Ashwin. How are you?
1: Morning. Thank you. Can you just add, there's a change, isn't there? It's a one-day festival this year.
2: So we're still carrying the festival out over both Saturday and Sunday, but unfortunately we are expected to have a severe weather event pass through on Saturday night and Sunday, so we are going to have limited activities on the Sunday, but any activity that can be conducted indoors will still be going ahead. So there will still be many things for people to come and do. If they were planning to come to Pinjarra on Sunday, then they're still more than welcome but we will be running a limited program.
1: What's the highlights of the festival for you?
2: Oh, well, there's so much. There's generally something for everybody at the festival. I mean, we have all sorts of things from live music, fresh food from local producers. It's relaxed. It's welcoming. It's unmistakably regional Western Australia. Like I said, we have live music from local artists. We have small stalls. We have heritage displays. Pinjarra is a wonderful little heritage town. It's one of the oldest in the state. We have kids' activities. It's still, even though it's only an hour from Perth, we still manage to have this wonderful charm in Pinjarra of maintaining a relaxed country atmosphere. The locals absolutely love having and hosting people from outside of town within the town. And it's in the beautiful Murray River region of Western Australia. So it's a wonderful place to be.
1: Is the river involved in the festival in any way, any activities?
2: No. The river in Pinjarra, albeit, is a beautiful spot for walking alongside and spending time with the river. There won't be any water-based activities, no.
1: How many people live in Pinjarra?
2: So in our shire, we have 9 towns and we have, for rounding it off, 20,000 people in our town, and Pinjarra has around that 5,000 people in the actual central town of Pinjarra. But it's a very, very diverse region, the Murray Shire, and so much natural beauty to explore.
1: If someone would like to come along to the festival, is there accommodation to people camp? Because it's such a surge of people, isn't it, when a festival comes to a smallish town?
2: Yes. So there are certainly camping options. There are camping options not too far away in Dwelling Up, where there are also some beautiful trails. We have varying ranges of types of accommodation in Pinjarra. We also have the city of Mandra, only a 25-minute drive away, which has another significant offering of accommodation choices for people that have come from a bit further afield. So there is certainly plenty of places for people to stay so they can come and enjoy it over a prolonged period of time.
1: And you said it very much reflects the region that it's from. What about the food out there? What's the highlights of food in the area?
2: Oh, well, we're very, very proud of bringing paddock to plate and producer to plate in the Murray Shire. It's traditionally a orcharding, beef producing, sheep producing type farming community, and all of those wares are available in some form at the festival.
1: And if people would like to come along, is it a social media page or a website for it?
2: There is a social media page for the Pinjarra Festival, and certainly our Shire of Murray website also has plenty of details in relation to what's happening.
1: Okay, Douglas, thank you for your time today.
2: Thank you very much for your time, Ashwin, and I hope people come and enjoy what we have to offer.
1: I hope so too. Lovely couple of lovely festivals out there in the smaller parts of the country. That's the Murray Shire President, Douglas McClarty, there for the Pinjarra Festival. That's Pinjarra, if you'd like to head along to that. Appreciate texts as well. We've been talking about magpies there. And someone has messaged about Julia Creek. The best thing about Julia Creek is the Dirt and Dust Festival. And a few hours further up the road is the pub where they filmed Crocodile Dundee, if you need to wash the dust out of you. That's from Tristan in Rockhampton. That's a selling point. I mean, the Winton dinosaurs were nice, but Crocodile Dundee, that's really something that'll pull a person in to a place like that. It's almost 5:30 news time. Why don't we have a bit more music as we head towards the informational portion of the show. This is Everything I Own by Bread.

0: again.
1: That is Everything I Own by Bread. You know, sometimes people say you have to work out harder. What if you have to work out slower? How good would that be? If you have sloth energy, what about working out slower? We will investigate that with Gordon Lynch, how we can make slow and exercise work for us to stay healthy. Stick around for that conversation. Ask your questions too. Right now, though, it's news time.
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6: Eliza Getzey with ABC News. US President Donald Trump has listed what a potential peace deal with Iran would need to include in a post on his social media website, Truth Social. Patricia Tiano has more.
7: Mr. Trump's list includes, but isn't limited to, Iran's agreement to not develop a nuclear weapon, the reopening of the Strait of Hormuz, and the removal and destruction by the U.S. of Iran's highly enriched uranium. Earlier, he confirmed that he's meeting advisors in the White House Situation Room to make a final decision on a deal with Iran that would extend their ceasefire by 60 days. Vice President J.D. Vance says U.S. and Iranian negotiators reached a tentative agreement, despite sticking points remaining. Iran's parliamentary speaker, Mohammad Bagher Khalibaf, says his country has no trust in guarantees or words, and that no step will be taken before the other side acts.
6: Romania's president has condemned any political leader trying to absolve Russia from blame for a drone strike that's injured two people in the country's east. The drone crashed onto the roof of a building in Galati, setting it on fire and prompting the evacuation of several people. Romania has asked NATO for a faster transfer of anti-drone capabilities to its military, calling the drone's flight a serious violation of international law. President Nicuzo Dan says Russia is fully responsible for the incident.
8: I want to note the irresponsibility of some Romanian political leaders and opinion leaders who are trying to excuse Russia from this incident. Now, Romanian citizens can see who is pro-Western and who is imitating pro-Western views.
6: Back home, protesters say they'll continue their campaign against the construction of Brisbane's new Olympic Stadium after five people were detained in a standoff with police. Chelsea Malunga reports.
9: Victoria Park advocates are pushing to have the inner city green space protected, with Indigenous groups citing its cultural significance. Police and city council officers yesterday dismantled an Aboriginal tent embassy at the site. Three men and two women were taken into custody, accused of offences including public nuisance, obstructing and assaulting police. Protest organiser

0: Derek Oramsandy says the group weren't expecting move-on orders until next week.
1: For us, during Reconciliation Week, it was a huge disrespect to our mob and people. We think we deserve a better negotiation and yarn.
0: Victoria Park will be handed to the Games Infrastructure Authority on Monday for construction work to begin.
2: The Greens have voiced concerns over the integrity of the National Anti-Corruption Commission, which the federal government admits needs a reset. It follows this week's shock resignation of Commissioner Paul Brereton less than halfway through his term due to pressure over perceived conflicts of interest and links to the Defence Force. Greens Senator Barbara Pocock says a fresh start is needed for the commission.
3: I think the issues with the NAC that have shaken the confidence of the Parliament and the public are more about conflicts of interest, which the Commissioner has failed to really deal with appropriately, much more than they have been about not enough staff.
2: Thousands of eyes will be fixed on the New South Wales coastline today as volunteers take part in the state's first ever dolphin census. Citizen scientists will spread out across beaches, bays and estuaries, counting dolphins and whales to help researchers better understand marine populations and habitats. National Parks and Wildlife Service Marine Wildlife Officer Andy Marshall says the survey will help build a clearer picture of dolphin numbers along the coast.
4: You know, dolphins along our coast, the resident populations, they're undertaking all of their life functions along the coast. So for people to be able to see, you know, are they feeding in this area? Are they sleeping or resting in another area? Are they socialising? Are they just travelling from one place to another? Those sorts of observations are really important.
2: To sport now, and in the AFL, Josh Fraser has continued his winning start to life as Carlton interim coach, with his side claiming a dramatic 4-point victory over Geelong at the MCG. Carlton captain Patrick Cripps took a towering late mark and kicked the winning goal with less than 2 minutes to play, earning his side a 12-16-88 to 12-12-84 victory after a seesawing affair. The win is the Blues' third in a row under Fraser, and it sees them rise to 14th on the AFL ladder. Fraser says his side will take a lot of belief from the triumph.
5: They had momentum at different stages, and I thought we were able to manage that throughout the game reasonably well. I think that's a part of our game that's grown, and I think late to be able to have some composure and stay well connected and execute for the large part the way we wanted to and come away with a result, that should keep building belief for the players.
2: You're up to date with the latest from ABC News. And for more news at any time, you can download the Listen app.
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7: Good morning. You know, the theme of this program has been how to handshake properly. We had a bit of talk back on what makes a good handshake. A lot of people did say firm handshake with eye contact. But here's another perspective. Lisa says, I like handshakes, but men who give a firm handshake hurt my hands, which have arthritis. Mike says, hey, Ashwin, let's have a round of applause for all those people with disabled hands. We just say greetings. So that's something to watch out for. If you're marching through the world with a firm handshake, you could be hurting someone with compromised hands in that way. And I suppose that's one thing we're talking about, namaste, the greeting that sometimes get used. If you have a firm namaste, you are only hurting yourself. It's self-inflicted hand damage. So it's hard to aggressively namaste someone, or maybe there's other, hard to bow at someone as well in an aggressive fashion. But if you'd like to talk about handshakes or anything else that is on your mind, you can text me on 0437 774 774. You can call in to 1300 800 222. In just a moment, we will talk about the benefits of exercising slowly. You can relax, you can take it easy, hopefully. We'll see if Gordon Lynch can give us the seal of approval for slow exercise. I certainly like the sound of that. Stick around to see how to do it after this.

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1: You're with Ashwin Sedgar on ABC Radio.
0: You hear a lot about intensity and speed and aggression when it comes to fitness. But what happens if we just slow it down a bit and take our sweet time doing it? Are there benefits to doing it in a slow and measured way? Does it actually take more time? Professor Gordon Lynch is the director of the Centre for Muscle Research in the Department of Physiology at the University of Melbourne, and he joins you now. Hello, Gordon.
2: Hello, Ashwin.
0: How slow are we talking for this exercise?
2: Much slower than you think. And it, you know, the name itself, you know, super slow training. If we apply it first to weight training, and that's really where the name came from, it's performing weight training exercises very slowly. And the example I'll give you is if you're performing a barbell curl where you're curling a weight. It could be a barbell or a dumbbell for the biceps muscle at the front of the upper arm. You normally do, you know, 2 to 3 seconds to raise the bar and sort of the same time to lower it. What we're doing with super slow training is it might take you up to 10 seconds for each phase of the lift. So very, very, very slow lifting. So you can, you know, you have to cut back on the weight you'd normally lift. You're only lifting a fraction of what you're doing. And it's a tough form of training. Momentum is not playing any role here, so your muscles have to be in the complete control of that lifting. The focus of super slow training is what we call time under tension. So the muscle is under tension for a lot longer, and that should, you know, be a new stimulus for the muscle, hopefully for the size and strength. And it's not something I would advocate all the time, but as a part of a general training program over the course of the year, there may be phases where you might do this sort of training as something different. So you'd normally maybe do one set of maybe 6 different exercises. So your total workout time is reduced. It's a very slow tempo, but it can actually tire the muscles out pretty quickly. So you need to use lighter weights, do, you know, fewer reps than you might normally do, finger repetitions. The idea is to be mindful during your lifting, keeping the muscles engaged, rather than obsessing over how much weight you're lifting or how many repetitions you're performing and so on. The focus is on, you know, slow and steady and making sure that the focus is on, you know, the tension that the muscle's producing. So, you know, it's really something that's a little bit different. Our muscles aren't used to performing in such a slow manner. And so the muscle says, well, hang on, what's going on here? And it will adapt accordingly. So if you want to incorporate this running, make sure you always get the all clear to do exercise from your GP or your specialist. Some exercise is going to be more suitable for you compared to others, and it may be because of medications you're on, it could be because of particular conditions you have. But if you've got the all clear, just remember that super slow weight training can be very taxing, and you may need more recovery between sessions. And you know, you may have to rethink how you plan your week. But it's contrary to, I think, the sort of normal way that we would normal train, because most exercises we perform in daily living, we're encouraged to do them at a pace which might mimic what we do in everyday life. And we call that functional training. So if we're opening up a cupboard or getting up off a chair, we're not doing it in slow motion. We're doing it with a bit of speed. And that's the whole idea behind training, is it should be something which would complement how we would perform tasks of everyday life. And that's the same thing with sports performance as well, Ashwin, because many trainers would say, well, that's not how we would train specifically for our sport, and that's really how our exercise for sport is really done. It's about specific for the activity. But I think it's unlikely to be favoured by coaches for that very reason. But it's very challenging. It may be something that you want to try as part of your normal sort of yearly program during the course of the year, intersperse it with what we call super slow training and just feel that difference. And if you're not a gym goer and you think about other types of activities, this mindfulness approach to exercise and training and slowing things down and being in the moment, it's really something which is, I think you alluded to it before when you talked about, you know, the idea about intensity and so on. We're being told, you know, and it's really true, that high intensity interval training or HIIT, it's very popular over the last 20 years because it's very engaging, it's very time efficient, and you can pack a lot into a 15 or 20 minute session. training, high-intensity interval training, isn't for everybody. If you're new to exercise, if you're injured, if you're an older adult, you might want to do something which is a little bit more comfortable pace. And then slowing things down and performing what we call steady-state exercise can be a very good alternative. So a mindful, deliberate approach to exercise, low-impact, light to moderate intensity exercise at a slower pace with a focus on consistency and technique. And I think, you know, yoga, walking, Tai Chi, Pilates, all of those things might fall into that category. That's because they're low impact. Doesn't mean they're challenging, and they can be, you know, there's various degrees of difficulty for all of those things. But it's a way which you can slow things down, help reduce stress and anxiety, boost the mood. I mean, all those things sound pretty good to me. So if you're focused on the high intensity and so on, I think that's fine if it's working for you. But if you'd like to try something different and maybe slowing things down, you know, applying that to your resistance training, but also in other activities that you perform and being in the moment and focusing on consistency, may be something to try and maybe something you might want to stick with.
0: You're listening to Professor Gordon Lynch from the Director of the Centre for Muscle Research in the Department of Physiology at the University of Melbourne. If you have a question for Gordon, you can give us a call on 1300 800 222. 1300 800 222. Gordon, I think this also seems like a good way to maintain the form of your movement, because sometimes when I do a bicep curl, if it's too fast, I'll use my hips to throw the barbell up there. But when you go slow, you have to use perfect form.
2: It's exactly correct, Ashwin. So we tend to say, I need to be in a progressive, what we call progressive weight training programs, where the focus is on, well, if I've done X number of repetitions at this weight, I can go up a heavier weight, so on. And what you'll find is you tend to increase the weights, you may lose form, as you say. You start to swing your action, you start to lose, you know, use momentum to help you lift the load. What this sort of training is doing is taking the emphasis off that sort of side of thing and taking the emphasis on how much you're lifting, on the quality of the lifting that you're doing. And that is focusing on the muscle doing the work in a slow and steady fashion with that notion of time under tension. So it's a different way of doing things, and it may not suit you for doing it during the course of the whole year, but it may be something to try. If you're a bit stale with your program, you think, hang on, what's this super slow training? It may be something to just to give it a try, but it's going to be a very different way to train than you've done normally, and it will cause the muscle to adapt accordingly. So something I think it would be good to try, Ashwin. If you're finding that you're using momentum when you're doing your lifting, that's not what really we're trying to do here. We're really trying to get back to good form, good practice, and I think being in the moment.
0: Very much. So, what about the way? This is an approach where you lift the weight upwards, but you focus on the downward motion as well. Is this resistance, this slow training, something that can be applied to that approach to exercise, where you provide tension on the upward and downward movement?
2: Yeah, so with the emphasis on the lowering phase is what we call a focus on the eccentric portion. So when that muscle is being used as a brake and you've got a load and you're lowering it very slowly, the muscle is trying to hold that weight up, but the load is forcing the weight down. The muscle is being what we call activated and also being stretched at the same time. And that's what we call an eccentric contraction, as opposed to a concentric movement where the muscle visibly shortens as we lift the load. Now, that focus can be done in normal sort of training as well. But with super slow training, Ashwin, we're doing that on the upward phase as well as the lowering phase. So each repetition takes a long time to perform. So it's going to be a very different way of doing it than normal. And when you're doing it so slowly, you think, oh, this doesn't feel right. And that's because we don't perform activities in that way. And that's why I'm always an advocate of functional training and kind of putting velocity into our movements, because power is what we need to perform daily tasks and so on. So that's really sort of my focus. But if you want to try for something different, and that's how we force our muscles to work differently, to adapt in different ways, this form of training may be something to give it a try and see how you go, because the emphasis is, of course, very different than what we normally do.
0: So you wouldn't say anyone would make it their main training. It's just something you'd work into a broader routine?
2: In my opinion, if I was prescribing an exercise program, my emphasis is slightly different to this. But over the course of the training year, I would say, well, how about we have this phase where we're going to perform this slow, super slow sort of approach to training, and then the muscle is forced to work differently. And that's how we put a bit of variety into the program. It's something to try. It makes you look forward to doing exercise. If you over the course of your training year, if you're doing the same thing over and over, then I think your motivation starts to wane and other things, and therefore the benefit of exercise starts to wane. So this is making muscles work a little bit differently. And I was also struck by what you talked about, the handshake thing before, because grip strength is a very important part of activity, and grip strength is a good predictor of life health as well. So it means you should know when to use that grip strength as well. So it's not about crushing someone's hand. It's about actually having the strength available in the hand, because that's a good indicator of general health. And I have covered grip strength before. It's a good topic. When you started talking about handshake, I think it was a really good topic, because that's how often neglected as well. Our grip is a very good indicator of health.
0: Yeah, handshakes have been the theme of the evening, because sometimes people don't know their own strength as well. Stu, you've walked into the studio as well. Do you have a question for Gordon?
3: I did. Gordon, I was thinking about this while you were talking, and I, especially as a young person, was thinking about, you see a lot of focus in general health and fitness about intensity, right? So we're talking obviously about super slow fitnesses and workouts right now, and you know, all sorts of different paces. But you know, you see these like HIIT classes, which is HIIT, which I think is high impact intensity training, if I'm not mistaken.
2: High intensity interval training. Yes.
3: Interval training, nearly had it. But yeah, I think the idea is that there seems to be such a focus on intensity, and you know, as opposed to a more endurance-based training, there seems to be more about that high octane, you know, like you say, for example, if you're, you know, doing like squats or weights, you know, you do a, you know, high weight, low rep sort of thing, but you're obviously saying you've got that super slow variant as well. Why does it seem to be so high octane, and why is the focus there as opposed to perhaps endurance, do you think?
2: Yeah, so I think traditionally, Stuart, you know, if we go back 20 years or so when high-intensity interval training was first developed, it became quite popular because it was a way which we could compress workouts into, you know, could do a very high intensity over a very short period and still get adaptations which were beneficial for health. Mm. That's for muscle health, it's for cardiorespiratory health and so on. So you could be on an exercise bike, you could be lifting weights and so on, but you're doing it in a very short period of time. And so that emphasis was what we call, you know, intensity. Mm. And you need to be really focused and you need to be switched on in order to get to do it properly and to get the benefit. Now, not everybody can do that. And if I say to someone, you know, work harder, well, I don't want to work harder. I just want to get the benefit. And there are alternative ways of getting adaptation and benefit. And I think I think it's high intensity interval training is so popular and it has its place, and it's a really efficient way of training. So there's many, many pluses there for health benefits. But it isn't for everybody. So if I mentioned about beginners who just need to learn about how to do exercises properly, don't sacrifice form, do things with safety and so forth. If you're injured, you can't do high intensity interval training if you're injured. So I think you've got to try and take it back. And so trying these sorts of methods, Stuart, may be a way in which you're doing it. And if you're an older adult and the last thing you want to do is do high intensity interval training in a way which may get you injured, I'm always talking about training for the long term. And that's about training sensibly. High intensity interval may have its place over the course of the training year. What I'm suggesting here is maybe we can put a couple of sessions, a period over the course of the year on super slow training and say, oh, that's something different. Mm. And if it works for you, it's something to try. If you've got the all clear exercise from your GP or specialist, it's something I would say, well, let's put this on the menu and over the course of the year, let's make it interesting by trying different ways of training. And this is a different way of training.
3: I really appreciate that different way of training, because I think I keep hearing all about the mentality of it. You hear these slogans very commonly, especially in fitness circles, of things like go hard or go home, or, you know, no pain, no gain sort of thing. And there seems to be that focus, like we said, on that intensity and that not even obviously intensity in your fitness, but that intensity of your mentality about it. And I think it creates a bit of a barrier to entry to fitness and health, almost full stop, when people feel like, if I don't have the capacity, whether physical, mental, etc., to be that intense, then I guess I just can't be fit.
2: Exactly. Now, exercise comes in all sort of flavors, and I think we need to choose exercises that are correct for ourselves, for what we're, our lifestyle and so on. It could be at different phases of our life and stages of our life, with some exercise is going to be more suitable than others. So we don't just adopt one mantra and say, this is the only way to do it. I think we can say, look, over the course of the year, let's try different things and keep training interesting and see what benefits we get from it.
0: Thank you, Stu, as well, for joining you with Professor Gordon Lynch. I've had a text come in saying, morning, Ashwin and Professor. I'm rather confused as an octogenarian who refers to everybody who does this kind of allied health process. I think the question is, what is allied health process? I think the person says we used to refer to it as physiologist, physiotherapist. Can you tell us the definition of allied health?
2: Allied health tends to be those practitioners which will complement, the traditional medical practice. So we're talking about physiotherapy, for example. That's an allied health practitioner. So, you know, these are super qualified practitioners who will put a program, it may be related to exercise, it could be related in terms of different forms of stretching, it could be forms of taping you in a certain way to get things aligned properly. It's complementing the medical, traditional medical practices for best outcomes. So we traditionally think about this for training and so on, and return to training, returning to the field after you've been injured. But it's also medical physiotherapy as well. So it could be rehabilitation following injury in the workplace, or injury following, it might be a surgical intervention and getting back after different types of surgery, knee surgery, it could be back surgery, it could be all sorts of things, cardiac surgery and so on. So allied health practitioners will be in that bracket where we're looking to, you know, complement what the traditional medical practices are, and often your GP or your health specialist will refer you to a suitably qualified allied health practitioner. And it could be a nutritionist, it could be a physiotherapist, it could be an osteopath, it could be all sorts of people in that category that would be complementing traditional medicine. So everyone, I look at this as a team effort. Everyone has their role. And your pharmacist has a role with pain medications and other things, and your physiotherapist has a role with maybe your training and so on, and rehabilitation, and your medical specialists are there to keep things in control. So it's a team effort when we're thinking about health at that stage of our lives.
0: Tom in Whittlesea has said, we used to call them negative reps. That's the word I

0: find it incredibly beneficial to my fitness. And Marisol has asked you a question. What would you suggest for the warm-up for the slow training? I start with rowing. What works well for slow training?
1: Yeah, I think with a warm-up, I would always try and do a movement-specific warm-up. So if you're going to perform different exercises, I always start unweighted, a broomstick. Typically, I do exercises and get the action flowing, get the blood flowing and so on. And then I do maybe a light session just to get the body used to lifting the weight. And then I'd do my working set, which would be, in this case, if it's super slow, dialing back the weight and then focusing on the repetition in that very slow tempo. So the warm-up still holds, warm-up. Then you do your working sets, and then you'll do your cool down or warm down, which will be also a way to let the heart rate get back to normal and so on, just to avoid other things that we don't want to have. It's a really sensible way of training in a safe and effective way.
0: That was Professor Gordon Lynch, who's the director of the Centre for Muscle Research in the Department of Physiology at the University of Melbourne. Thank you for your time today, Gordon.
1: Thanks a lot, Ashwin.
0: Another question has come in. What is your opinion on Tai Chi walking? Let's leave that till next time Gordon's on, because there's not enough time, I think, before the news arrives. I'm Ashwin Sekhar. Stuart has been producing. Right now, as I said, it is news time.
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6: ABC News, good morning. I'm Sakasha Marlin. A new ceasefire deal with Iran, which Donald Trump has been contemplating, has only further raised the alarm in Israel. Global Affairs editor Laura Tingle reports.
7: Israel's actions in recent days have confirmed it is pursuing its own path, striking further into Lebanon and escalating its attacks in Gaza. The draft US-Iran deal reportedly includes an end to war in Lebanon. But visiting Israel's northern border on Friday, Prime Minister Benjamin Netanyahu made clear Israel is moving beyond the Litani River, the point it had initially established as a buffer zone, and that it was now conducting strikes in Beirut as well as the Bekaa Valley. Laura Tingle, ABC News, Jerusalem.
6: In a post on social media, US President Donald Trump said he was heading into the Situation Room at the White House to make a final determination on a potential deal with Iran. Mr. Trump said it includes but isn't limited to the removal and destruction by the US of Iran's highly enriched uranium. The US Secretary of War Pete Hegseth and a host of defence ministers from around the world will gather in Singapore this weekend for the Shangri-La Dialogue. Foreign Affairs reporter Stephen Jedgetts is in Singapore.
8: The War Secretary will be the most high-profile speaker at this year's dialogue, with China, for a second year running, electing not to send a high-level representative. Beijing sending a delegation from a military university instead, which means the US, as well as European and Asian nations here, won't get a chance to meet decision-makers from China. Australia is sending the Defence Minister Richard Marles, who's also going to hold a meeting with his AUKUS counterparts, Pete Hegseth and UK Defence Secretary John Healey, later today.
6: Back home, the accommodation sector is calling for an urgent federal review into whether restrictive contracts between hotels and global travel giant Booking.com result in higher prices than other anti-competitive impacts. Michael Atkin has more.
9: Booking.com is responsible for an increasing number of reservations at Australian hotels. The Dutch giant uses price parity clauses which prevent hotels from offering cheaper prices on their own website than rates on Booking.com. Hotels can offer rooms for less if people walk in or call them. James Goodwin from Accommodation Australia wants parity clauses banned and other clauses reviewed.
10: So it is very timely that these clauses and the practices more generally are investigated and examined more thoroughly.
9: Booking.com says hotels are in charge of the prices and rooms they list on the platform.
6: The Albanese government has confirmed it is working on changes that would allow the consumer watchdog to gather evidence from overseas-based online booking platforms that use price parity clauses. A Mawson travel agent says some retirees are reconsidering how they spend their savings following this year's federal budget. Kathy Schroeder

0: says some retired clients are concerned about changes to superannuation and capital gains tax. She says the budget has prompted some older Canberrans to think more carefully about what they do with their money in retirement, and says many are choosing to spend more on travel.
1: I think a lot of our clients might start reassessing how they spend their super in their retirement. Instead of leaving it to their kids, they might actually start spending it themselves.
0: A man has

0: towards another officer exiting the police station. He's been refused bail and is due to face court today. And in sport, the Cronulla Sharks are back inside the NRL's top eight with a hard-fought six-point win over the Manly Sea Eagles at Shark Park. Andrew Moore reports.
1: Before a crowd of just under 11,000, Manly showed plenty of fight, but Cronulla Sutherland turned a 22-4 halftime lead into a 28-22 victory. 5-4 in the end. The Seagulls, they made a game for it, trailing 26-10, 7 minutes into the second half. Ben Trbojevic managed to score a try, and then Jason Saab and Jamal Fogarty, as Cronulla played a massive price with Blake Brayley, their state of origin hooker, leaving the field midway through the second half with a suspected broken arm. But the Sharks managed to hold on and win 28-22. Andrew Moore, ABC Sport, Sydney.
0: Partly cloudy across Canberra today, heading for a top of 15. ABC News.
2: Yuma, this is Shane Halloran on ABC Radio Canberra Wiradjuri. I'm speaking the Ngunnawal language. On behalf of my elders, I say, Yuma, Yumalundi, Yangul Galanyin Nalawiri.

0: party, the food.
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5: I hope all your roosters grow into emus and kick your dunny down. Yes, that is exactly what some people might have said if they were mad at you back in the day. Yesterday on Arvo's, I learned about a whole slew of outdated insults that nobody's using anymore. They don't contain any four-letter words per se. Well, they might technically, but you know what I mean. Wink, wink, nudge, nudge. They don't contain any rude words, but they were pretty clever. You're like a bird on a biscuit tin, which I always thought was bird in a biscuit tin, like you were flapping around and crazy and not making any sense. In actual fact, you're the bird printed on the old Arnott's biscuit tin, and you've got nothing to do with what's actually in the tin. You're just on the outside looking in. Good morning. This

Catherine's in the booth. Catherine is popping in and out from time to time. She has left us for other pastures, but we're so grateful when she comes back in and sees us. And how are you all? You've survived the week. It's lovely, lovely to be here with you. 7 minutes past six. As far as I can see, the roads are all clear. But of course, if you are an early riser, if you're out and about and you see something on the roads that might affect the other listeners, 0467 922 666 is our number, or feel free to call on 1300 681 666. Now, the reason I brought up the old Aussie slang insults is because I'm going to play you that chat this half hour. It was from the afternoon's program yesterday, if you tuned in, and we had an expert in Aussie linguistics who just happens to be an American guy, but I kind of fleshed that out with him. And we're going to find out the origins of some of these phrases. There was one yesterday that really threw me. Oh, Struth. I didn't realize where Struth came from. And there are a couple of others that you might even use yourself and not realize where they come from. So that's a really fun chat this half hour, but do send them through. If you've got any old insults, I know yesterday the character of Ted Bullpit was one that I brought up. Anyone remember the old show Kingswood Country? I don't remember it personally, but my father used to quote it from time to time. And I know that he used to say something like, pickle me grandmother or tickle me grandfather or something like that. If you've got any funny old-fashioned slang phrases or insults that you love, keep them coming because we really enjoyed it yesterday. 0467 922 666. You are listening to 666 ABC Radio Canberra. And I'm going to play a little song. I'm going to play Summer Rain. Today is neither summer nor rain. In fact, it's one of the last days of autumn. So winter is upon us. But I've got something to keep you excited about plunging into winter, and that is the fact that on Monday, me and the afternoon's program, including producer Sarah and producer Maeve, will be coming to you live from Reconciliation Place. We're doing an outdoor broadcast as part of Reconciliation Day. Now, remember, Monday is a public holiday. I've heard so many people tripped up by this. Monday is a public holiday, but only in the ACT. It's part of, it's the culmination of Reconciliation Week. It is Reconciliation Day. The celebrations will be happening around Reconciliation Place, and we will be there from 12:30 till 3. So you have to promise to come along and say hello. 9 minutes past six. Back to what I was talking about. Belinda Carlisle, Summer Rain.

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3: Welcome back to Saturday Breakfast. Now, I promised you some conversations about Aussie slang. What are some of those expressions that you think have gone the way of the dodo? We're no longer using them, but they could be worth bringing back. You see, some of those old-fashioned insults are actually quite good because they're not filled with any words that one can't use on the radio, which makes me very happy because I can say them. No content warning required. But they're still very creative and they really make a point. I think yesterday we had some like, he's so narrow-minded, his ears touch. or you look like the south end of a north-facing camel or something like that. If you've got some funny ones, or maybe you remember a TV character who had some great Aussie phrases, 0467 922 666. Before I get to that, a couple of texts to get through. This one's from our friend Andy in Florey. Good morning, Emma and super producer, fellow Brekkie crewers. I was going to text in yesterday, Arvo, about insults. You're a gronk is one that I love. It's used to describe someone who is acting like a total moron, is socially inept, or is an unwanted guest. I didn't always like this insult, but it has grown on me. I think the trick with insults, Andy, is that they're more fun when we talk about them in the abstract. You know, they're not nice to hurl at someone. They're certainly not nice to be the victim of said hurling. And we do want to encourage being nice to each other. So let's think about this as a linguistic exercise, which is why yesterday on the afternoon's program here on 666 ABC Radio Canberra, we spoke to Daniel Midgley. Now, Daniel is the co-host of the Because Language podcast. He's a lecturer at the University of Western Australia, and it was really fun to have him on the show and talk through Aussie slang.
4: Hey, Emma, great to hear your voice.
3: Now, don't you come the raw prawn at me or whatever that means.
4: Oh, I can tell you what that one means. I've looked that one up before.
3: What does it mean?
4: Well, a prawn is a bumpkin. It's somebody who doesn't know very much, somebody from the sticks. And then if you're raw, you're new, you're fresh, you were born yesterday. So when you say, don't come the raw prawn, what you're saying is don't pretend to be somebody who doesn't know what I darn well know you do know.
3: You know
4: That's
3: what?
4: What's going on there.
3: I also found out
4: the bird in the biscuit barrel was a fun one too.
3: Yeah, what does it mean?
4: Okay, so Arnott's used to sell these biscuits in a tin. I mean, maybe they still do, but it had the bird on the logo. And the thing about the bird was, it was stuck to that container, but it could never get inside to actually get the biscuits. So it means you're not successful. You can't seem to do what you need to do.

0: great. I always just assumed it was like, oh, I think maybe I've just realised something. I thought this person was saying to me, you're a bird in a biscuit barrel. Maybe it's the bird on the biscuit barrel.
1: Well, this is the thing. Expressions go one way and then suddenly they can change. I mean, suddenly they can even flip. Like, what's an example? Trip the light fantastic.
0: Yeah.
1: Trip the light fantastic. What does that mean? Well, it means to dance. But the expression used to be trip the light fantastic toe, which makes a lot more sense once you know it.
0: That doesn't make any sense at all. What does that mean?
1: It means to dance.
0: Oh, okay.
1: Okay, so, well, how about this one?
0: Okay,
1: how about
0: go.
1: This one? Happy as a clam.
0: Yeah.
1: Are clams happy? Well, the original expression was happy as a clam at high tide. Now, that would be a happy clam.
0: Oh, yes.
1: Right?
0: Okay.
1: But we lost the expression. It got truncated, and now we just say it.
0: You know what? And it is funny, isn't it? Because as time goes by, these phrases don't make much sense. It's a bit like when I know I've got a producer whom I adore, producer Sarah. Our listeners will know who producer Sarah is, and she's about half my age, and we joke that we're the same person divided by two decades. But it is funny sometimes when I use an expression and she'll say, did you just make that up? And I'll be like, what? No, it's an expression. She's like, I've never heard of that. And it's really jarring because you think that some things are just part of the lexicon, but they're so consistent with the time and place.
1: That is so true. And it just goes to show that language really does change. I mean, the new generation is going to reinvent language just like we did for our generation.
0: Yes.
1: Nobody wants to talk like grandma and grandpa. They want to talk like people that they hang out with, people their own age. And that means that some expressions are just going to go. It doesn't mean that Aussie slang is disappearing. But what it means is that Aussie slang, what is considered Aussie slang is just going to change.
0: Daniel, I'm going to use an expression, the elephant in the room. And in this case, the elephant in the room is, how did you, Daniel Midgley, with your accent such that it is, come to be an expert on Aussie slang?
1: Oh, I'm a huge fan of Aussie slang and the Australian language. I mean, I didn't grow up speaking it, but I'm an enthusiastic learner. I've been living here for, 25 plus years. I'm an Australian linguist, and I just happen to sound this way. But hey, Australians sound a lot of different ways, don't they?
0: We do indeed. And of course, Americans have a lot of wonderful expressions. Was there anything when you first started speaking Australian, was there anything that tripped you up? Anything that you found confusing?
1: Yeah, on the weekend versus at the weekend, but I know a lot of Aussies say on the weekend now.
0: Oh, do you say at the weekend in America? Are you American,
1: they say
0: Canadian?
1: On the weekend, but people used to say at the weekend around here. The other one that tripped me up was, everyone said, oh, don't say the word route because it's naughty, right? And I'll take a different route. So I thought, how am I supposed to say that if I take a different route? And then I got here and everybody just went ahead and said, oh, we'll just take a different route. Apparently, the ability to distinguish between similar sounding words is a human superpower and it's not that big a deal.
0: Well, actually, yes. However, I will say this, and I'll try and keep as ladylike and polite as I possibly can. Not that ladylike is a word we should even use anymore, but when Americans can say I'm rooting for you, we find that funny.
1: It is kind of funny. It's true. And it's just part of the wonderful different variation that we have in different ways of speaking around the English-speaking world.
0: Indeed. And the Australian language, why do you think it's so colourful? Why do we have these wonderful expressions here in Australia?
1: Well, I think it just is a matter of repertoire. Somebody will say something, somebody will come up with a clever phrase, and then people will hear it and say, I'm stealing that. And then they do for a while. And then it gets old, like the joke does, and then we stop saying it. But sometimes these phrases do come back. I remember seeing a newspaper clipping in 1905-ish of a phrase, got the morbs. Got the morbs. Now you can guess what that means.
0: Like morbid, like I'm feeling sad.
1: Exactly. And it died away. But now, every once in a while, we see people bringing it back. I got the morbs.
0: Yeah. I've got the morbs. There are some really great ones like that. I really like this one that I've already read out, but I'll read it out again. You've got a head like a Mungindi mailbag, big and empty. Mm-hmm. Had you heard that one before?
1: That is a new one, but I think I'm going to leave that one where it is.
0: Fraser of Yarralumla on the text line 0467 922 666. Fraser says, three sandwiches short of a picnic.
1: Ah, I was waiting for someone to bring this kind of thing up. So you've got X items short of a Y.
0: Yes.
1: That's kind of this is what we linguists call a phrasal template. A phrasal template. You can take it as it is, or you can substitute other items, a few items short of a thing. You could also say, got a few like kangaroos hopping around in the top paddock. And that's got

0: variation in it as well. Lots of fun, easily recognizable, extremely popular. Sometimes television characters can popularize these as catchphrases. That happens too.
1: Do our listeners perhaps have some favorite Aussie slang catchphrases that they remember from TV shows, from the radio? 0467 922 666. I think that Alf on Home and Away obviously popularized Struth.
0: Oh, Struth is really old, actually. We have to go
1: Really?
0: back quite a ways for Struth
1: Okay.
0: because this is one where, saying the name of God was very controversial for a lot of people, just too
1: Yes.
0: blood-curdling. So you would say, instead of God's truth, you would say Struth.
1: Oh, I
0: Or,
1: see. God's
0: yeah,
1: truth.
0: it's truth. And people often used to say Strousers. What is Strousers? Well, it's God's trousers, of course.
1: God's trousers. You know what? I could bring back Strousers.
0: Let's bring back Strousers. You'd find a lot of older people who would really like that.
1: So, like in the way that you might go, oh, beans, you'd say, oh, Strousers. Is it like
0: Oh,
1: that?
0: biscuits. Yeah, exactly. People used to say zunes. It's spelled like zounds, but it used to be zunes. And what you were saying was, oh, God's wounds, which.
1: Wow, that's oddly specific.
0: Strong, hey, strong stuff. This goes on in lots of languages too. In Spanish, you might say, well, maybe I shouldn't say this one.
1: Well,
0: You would
1: can
0: say,
1: you hint at it in a tactful way?
0: you would say, I'm very good at talking about swearing without actually swearing. You would say, me cago en Dios, which means I poop on God. But you wouldn't say Dios, God. You would say diez, the number 10. So you might say, me cago en diez. And
1: So that's
0: that
1: a bit
0: way it.
1: tricky.
0: Yeah, but we do that, right? We say son of a biscuit or something like that.
1: Oh, absolutely. I will sort of say fudge instead of
0: Exactly. And
1: something
0: suddenly,
1: else.
0: it's okay, right?
1: Oh, Strousers. Could we bring back Strousers? That was Daniel Midgley, co-host of the Because Language podcast and lecturer in linguistics at the University of Western Australia. Strousers. I might say that at an ABC meeting one day, see if maybe Ross Solly would use it as one of his words of the day. Let somebody remember out of all of us listening on Monday, no, Tuesday, when he's on Monday, when he's on breakfast. Anyway, Monday's public holiday. I don't know whether he's on. I should have researched that. But the point is, next time you hear Ross Solly on the radio, say to him, have you thought about Strousers as your word of the day? You are listening to 666 ABC Radio Canberra. I like that some of you are already sending in your slang phrases that you like to me here on Saturday Breakfast. Here's one. I still chuckle when an American introduces themselves by saying, hello, I'm Randy, says Julie from Canberra. Do we have any people called Randy in Australia? It's a bit like when they say, I'm rooting for you. Anyway, I'll leave it at that. I'm dry as a dead dingo's donga. Wow. Does that mean you need a drink? I hope that's what that means. Tim says on 0467 922 666, Tim says, maggot bag with some dead horse. That's a pie with sauce. I put that in the same category as calling a vanilla slice a snot block. The quickest way to ruin something for one Emma Bickley. Hey, here's a lovely text. This one is from Dawn. Wouldn't be a Saturday without our texts from Dawn. She says, who can believe the gorgeous warm weather we have experienced in this last week of May? Not me, Dawn. It has been stunning. Even this morning, getting up to come to work this early. Beautiful. So what does she say? It's definitely been great washing weather, but unfortunately for Dawn, that means there's a pile of ironing to be done. She's watching Shetland. It certainly makes the pile disappear quickly, and looking forward to this morning's program and hearing contributions from the listening audience. Dawn, thank you for always tuning in, for sending a text and sending your support. If you'd like to send texts of support or perhaps insults that are thrown parallel to me, not at me, in terms of Aussie insult phrases and words that we no longer use but could possibly bring back, 0467 922 666. I'm going to play a quick song and then it's time for the What's On. Now, if you have an event this weekend, the weather's beautiful, please don't hesitate to call in, because Catherine, our beautiful producer, is here and waiting for your call on 1300 681 666. You can tell everyone about your event, and for the rest of us, get out your diaries, get ready for the What's On, 0467 922 666. 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

0: ABC News, good morning. I'm Sakasha Marlin. US President Donald Trump has suggested that a 60-day extension of the ceasefire with Iran is imminent. America's editor John Lyons has more.
1: President Trump says most remaining issues between the US and Iran have been agreed to, and that he's close to making a final determination for a formal extension to the ceasefire. If signed, the agreement would mark the most significant diplomatic breakthrough since the war began. The president foreshadowed it would include the lifting of the US naval blockade of the Strait of Hormuz and the removal and destruction of Iran's remaining enriched uranium. A final agreement addressing President Trump's demand for Tehran to end its nuclear program would require further negotiations. John Lyons, ABC News, Washington.
0: NATO has condemned Russia after one of its drones hit a block of flats in Romania, just 20 kilometres from the border with Ukraine. Europe correspondent Mazoe Ford reports.
2: 70 people were evacuated and 2 injured when a drone hit an apartment block in the Romanian port city of Galati. The drone's explosives detonated, causing a fire on the 10th floor. Romanian authorities say they've confirmed it was a Russian drone, but the Kremlin says there's no proof and it wants to do its own investigation. NATO's called the incursion a reckless attack and said the alliance stands ready to defend every inch of its territory. There's also been condemnation from the United States and European leaders.
0: Back home, the largest domestic Australian Army exercise this year is underway with more than 3,000 Australian and international troops gathering in North Queensland. Soldiers from the United States, Japan, South Korea and Papua New Guinea have joined the Australian Army's 3rd Brigade at Townsville Field Training Area for over a month of field training and live fire exercises. It will include live testing of the Australian Army's new AS9 Huntsman, which can fire at a range of up to 40 kilometres. Lieutenant Colonel Simon Frewen says the new gun is a game changer for warfare.
3: This is world leading equipment. This is on paper potentially the best gun in the world. For us to have this now for the Australian Army and specifically for the 3rd Armoured Brigade makes us more lethal and is incredible confidence for the soldiers and also our ability as the 3rd Armoured Brigade to achieve our mission.
0: ACT Police will increase their presence at sports venues across Canberra this weekend. It follows damage to playing fields at Hawker and Tuggeranong last weekend, allegedly caused by electric bikes. Police say a targeted operation to address antisocial behaviour and damage to sports grounds is being planned and will begin soon. Anyone with information about the incidents last week are urged to contact Crime Stoppers. A woman will face court today accused of making bomb threats to

0: public places across New South Wales and Queensland. Harry Buttenshaw reports.
1: Investigations began in March last year following reports a hoax bomb threat was sent to a school in Mwilumbah in the state's Northern Rivers. It then sparked wider investigations involving 13 other threats made to New South Wales schools from March last year to May this year, and threats to two airports in New South Wales and Queensland. Following the multi-agency investigation, a search warrant was carried out at a home in Mwilumbah and a 23-year-old woman was arrested. She's since been charged with 14 counts of using a carriage service to make hoax threats and has been refused bail to appear in court on Saturday.
0: In the AFL, Carlton has defeated Geelong by 4 points in a thriller at the MCG. Corbin Middlemass reports.
2: After trailing by 20 points early in the game, Carlton led at three-quarter time by a single point. The Blues protected a slender lead for the majority of the last quarter before the Cats threatened to pinch it as Jack Henry goaled in the last 3 minutes. But Patrick Cripps and his Blues wouldn't be denied as the Carlton captain took a clutch mark and kicked truly as Carlton went back ahead by 4 points, navigating the last few minutes to prevail and make it three straight under caretaker coach Josh Fraser. Corbin Middlemass, ABC Sport, Melbourne.
0: And the Queensland Reds have concluded their Super Rugby Pacific regular season with a 45-24 victory over Fijian Drua at Lang Park. The result means the Reds will end their regular season in either fifth or sixth position after the Crusaders' 47-14 defeat of the Hurricanes earlier on Friday dashed their hopes of a top four finish. To the weather, partly cloudy across Canberra today with a slight chance of a shower later tonight, heading for a top of 15 degrees today, but right now it's 7 degrees across the capital, 3 degrees in Braidwood and Cooma, and 6 degrees in Goulburn. 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
7: Welcome back to Saturday Breakfast on 666 ABC Canberra. I'm Emma Bickley and it is currently 25 minutes to 7, which means we are about to lunge forward into the What's On, where you find out not only what's happening, but you can tell everyone about some of your events. The number is 0467 922 666. If you're still feeling a bit sleepy, haven't had your first cuppa, you can text us the details. I will read them out. But I'd much prefer you to call 1300 681 666 and have a chat with me. Tell me what's special about your event. Where is it? Will there be food? That will be the question that you will be asked. That is coming up in just a moment. Top of 15 degrees today, partly cloudy. Some fog, so please turn on your lights. No rain, which is nice for a weekend. 7 degrees is the current temperature and everything on the roads seems clear, apart from, of course, all the roadworks in the city as a result of the tram, but it feels redundant to even mention that anymore. Now, we were talking about Aussie slang both yesterday and this morning. Insults that are a bit of fun. There's a few coming through on 0467 922 666. Calling someone a young whippersnapper. That's a good one. What does that refer to? Is that like a whippersnipper or snapper the fish? I don't know. Robin Tuggy says, good morning. I remember when people would say, stone the flaming crows. And then he says, thanks for the program. Rob, you are so welcome. I know stone the flaming crows too. Is that another one that Alf Stewart on Home and Away used to say? Isn't he just an icon of Aussie lexicon? Here's one from Tim. Don't count your chickens before they hatch. It's a good one. If you missed it earlier, I shared one that came through on the text line yesterday, which was, I hope all your chickens grow into emus and kick your dunny down. Keith sent one in, dingleberry, dopey and slow. I've not heard that one before. Thanks for sharing that one, Keith. Another Aussie insult from Jay on the text line. There's a village somewhere and they're missing their idiot. I don't know if that's specifically Australian, but that's pretty funny. I like this one from BM. I use this one all the time. Flat out like a lizard drinking. That's pretty good. I like that one. If you've got some more Aussie slang, let me know. 0467 922 666. The What's On is coming up next, but here's True Tears of Joy. This is Hunters and Collectors on Saturday Breakfast, 666 ABC Radio Canberra.

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4: That's right. You are part of the What's On. This is your segment, so let me know what is happening. Someone has already texted in to say that the markets are on today in Tarago from 9 a.m. till 2 p.m. Gosh, it would be nice if someone from the Tarago markets called in. 1300 681 666. Pam has called in. Now, Pam has an art exhibition coming up, and I think it starts today. Hello, Pam.
5: Oh, good morning. We'd like to invite everyone to come along to this very special art exhibition. It's on today and tomorrow from 10 a.m. to 3 p.m. And it's at a place called the R1 Gallery out at Federation Square at Gold Creek. That's spelt A-R-W-N. And what's special about this exhibition is it celebrates some what we call International Everest Day, which is held on the 29th of May every year to commemorate the when Sir Edmund Hillary and Tenzing Norgay got to the summit of Everest back in 1953. They'll be amazed when they walk into the gallery. They'll think they're walking into the Himalayas. There's the whole gallery is full of beautiful paintings. There's two Canberra-based artists, actually, Shoma and Lana, who went on a trek to the Everest Base Camp in 2025, and they've produced this huge array of works. And the interesting thing is they're for sale, but they're very generously for sale in support of the Australian Himalayan Foundation, which was Himalaya Day events around Australia.
4: That's amazing, Pam. Well, first of all, thank you for calling in this morning for the What's On to let us know. So Himalaya Day was yesterday. Yes?
5: Yes. So the main thing is for everyone to know, it's on from 10 a.m. to 3 p.m. Saturday and Sunday. Entry is free. There's lots of eating and drinking places around Federation Square.
4: Great.
5: And for anyone who's ever been to the Himalayas or who ever dreams of going to the Himalayas, when they walk in the gallery, they'll be absolutely amazed that such a large number of works could be produced. They're so beautiful. And as I said, it's all for a good cause, for the Australian Himalayan Foundation.
4: And what does the Australian Himalayan Foundation do?
5: So the Australian Himalayan Foundation was set up many years ago by all of us Australians who have been to the Himalayas and wanted to support the people there. And it runs education and health programs in Nepal, Bhutan, over in Ladakh. So it's very, very active in supporting women and children in particular. And because there's now a very, very... In Canberra, for example, there's 15,000 Nepalese and around 5,000 Bhutanese. So a lot of people who come to Australia want to support their families. And by going through the Australian Himalayan Foundation, it's an accredited organisation, and you know where all your donations are going to.
4: Well, Pam, thank you for sharing. First of all, I have to say how beautiful it is to hear the Maggies, the magpies behind you there. But thank you for sharing the work of the Himalayan Foundation, teaching us that it's that yesterday was Himalaya Day, which I didn't realise. If anyone listening has trekked the Himalayas or has some memories or some photos of there, please send them through 1467 922 666. And, Pam, one more time, can you remind everyone where is it?
5: So come out to Federal Square at Gold Creek, which is out in the Gungahlin area. The gallery is open from 10 a.m. to 3 p.m. Entry is free, and it's called the R1 Gallery, A-R-W-N Gallery, and parking's adjacent to the gallery, and it's flat access.
4: That is perfect. And we love to hear that it is accessible to everyone. Pam, we wish you all the best for the work of the organisation and the exhibition. Thank you so much.
5: And we hope that you'll have time to pop out and see it.
4: I'll certainly do my best. Thank you, Pam. Good morning. Pam there, talking about the Himalayan art exhibition that's happening at the Arwin Gallery at Gold Creek. You are listening to 666 ABC Radio Canberra. This is Saturday Brekkie. And people keep sending in those slang terms. If you've got one, I'll save them up for a little bit later in the show. Old Aussie slang terms that aren't used as much anymore, particularly some of those insults. Now, we're not insulting each other. We're just having a linguistic conversation, an academic conversation, if you will. But things like he's a couple of sheep short of a paddock. That one's funny. That was from yesterday from Fiona in Hackett. And there were a couple of more that were really funny. What else? Hang on. Some of them were not appropriate. Some of them were not appropriate to put on the air. Someone said they love the expression putting lipstick on a pig. I'm not sure if that's just Australian, but I also really like that expression. Back to the what's on, though. Sally in Coomer says, things that are on, I myself am heading to Parkrun in Queanbeyan, and it starts at 8 a.m. and it's not too late to get there. Sally, we are big fans of Parkrun at the show. Good on you. Get out there into the community, you know, fresh air, exercise. What more could you want? Coming up next, could you perhaps enjoy being wrapped in felt?
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4: Annette Barbaras is from the Canberra region Felt Makers and joins me now. 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
9: Hi, Emma.
4: Now, felt is so tactile. It's soft, it's fuzzy, it comes in beautiful colours. What do you love about it?
9: Oh, look, I just love it because so versatile. Like, you can make it into garments, you can make it into sculptures, you can make it into pictures, you can make it into jewellery. Like,
4: you can do anything with it. It's one of one of the world's oldest textiles, which is what I learnt this morning.
9: Yes.
4: Now tell me, what is this exhibition, The Art of Felt, Wrapped in Felt Expo? Tell me all about it, where it is, and will there be coffee?
9: Well, we are down at Canberra, and we are in a scout hall, which is in Kett Street, and is right next to the Burns Club, so that's easy to locate. Parking is free, and it is flat access. So we have an exhibition of our members' one-off creations, which are garments, pictures, sculptures, and they are. And then we also have a shop where you can buy some wonderful things. And, of course, they are unique. And given, you know, the temperature of today, beautiful and warm. Yes. And there is nothing like it. You know, you'll be absolutely unique wearing, you know, any of our items. But also they're just delightful. So come on down and see our exhibition. Have a go at the shop. We do run mini workshops, which are like for an hour. Today and tomorrow, I think there might be a couple of spots left and you can actually have a go and experience felt and make some yourself.
4: Well, we love a hands-on exhibition. I'm going to give everyone the details one more time. It's called The Art of Felt, Wrapped in Felt Expo 2026. It's on today from 10 a.m. till 4 p.m. Tomorrow, 10 a.m. till 2 p.m. It's at the Canberra Scout Hall in Canberra, and all the information can be found on canberrafelters.org.au.
9: It's just Canfelt.
4: Oh, is it?
9: Yeah, Canfelt.
4: Oh, Canfelt. Okay, I'll make sure I get that one right. Canfelt.org.au. Either way, if you type in Canberra Felters in your favourite search engine, you'll find them.
9: We're on Facebook and Insta too. Yeah.
4: So great. Annette, I'm going to let you go because I know you must have a busy day ahead of you, but thanks so much for talking felt with us this morning.
9: Thank you so much, Emma. Bye-bye.
4: Bye. Annette Barbaras there from the Canberra Region Felt Makers. You're listening to 666 ABC Radio Canberra. I'm Emma Bickley. This is The What's On. And Norm is on the line. Norm Menadue is from the Canberra Lapidary Club. Now, Norm, one of the benefits of this job is that I now know what a philatelist is. I know what a, I've forgotten. Hang on. Ornithologist is birds. And a lapidary, if I'm not mistaken, something to do with rocks?
10: Yes, rocks and minerals, and basically working with them or finding them. Yes.
4: I just remembered the other one, numismatist. That's coins. But you're not a coin guy. You're a rock guy. You're a gemstone guy. And you've called through to tell us about an event.
10: That's right, Emma. This weekend, we've got our winter gem and mineral show on at Exhibition Park today and tomorrow. 10 a.m. to 5 p.m. on Saturday. 10 a.m. to 4 p.m. Sunday. Its entry is $8 for adults, $5 concession, students and over 65, and among others, and under 16 are free.
4: Fantastic. Norm, what do you love about gems?
10: I've always been attracted to them since my school days, which was many years ago now. But I took a major break when I was working. I found I didn't have much time to get involved with the lapidary. But since I retired, I joined up the local club, and I've been in it now for about 25 years.

0: isn't
1: And enjoying
0: and
1: every minute of it by the sounds. Norm, tell me, do you look for gems? Do you collect ones that you've bought? Do you polish them? What aspect of lapidary are you involved in?
0: all them. I've we the club has monthly fossicking trips that people can go on. I also often go fossicking up in various places during winter, which is the best time when you're going north. And I've been up to central Queensland for sapphires. I've been to Yarrawarra for boulder opal. I've
1: What's
0: been
1: the best
0: to
1: thing you've found, Norm?
0: probably the best thing I found was a very nice blue sapphire when I was at Inverell one time. I went on a property there and fossicked for a day, as you could do in those days, and found a
1: Yes.
0: 4.5 carat blue that was what they call facet grade, which means it was a nice clean stone, not one fractured or broken.
1: Wow. What did you do with it?
0: I'm in the process of cutting it still. I have my own faceting machine, but I haven't got back to it for quite a while. I find club administration takes up a lot of time.
1: Oh, isn't that always the way? We're all at meetings and whatnot, planning to do the fun things, and then we run out of time for those. Well, I certainly hope that this conversation and the Canberra Winter Gemcraft and Mineral Show has inspired at least one other person to come along, give the art of lapidary a bit of a go, and maybe even come on a fossicking trip. Could you remind our listeners one more time, where is it and what time does it open and close?
0: Yes, it's at the Mallee Pavilion at Epic, 10 a.m. to 5 p.m. on Saturday. We've also got there's minerals, crystals, opals, faceted gems, fossils, and a lot of jewellery, a lot of gemstone-based jewellery made by people. And there's the Age of Fishes also is represented there, so they got information on marine fossils.
1: Sensational. I have really enjoyed this chat, Norm. I love the sound of that sapphire. If you ever get a chance to, finish it up and clean it up, please send us a text, send us a photo of it so we can see it. But I wish you all the best for your event this weekend.
0: Thank you, Emma.
1: The lovely Norm Menadue there from the Canberra Lapidary Club. Any of you out there found any gemstones? My old man was an opal miner for a time, but didn't sound to me like he found too many opals. I think that's why he ended up back in Batemans Bay. You're listening to 666 ABC Radio Canberra. Here's Bon Jovi with Living on a Prayer. And keep those old-fashioned Aussie insults coming. I like this one. Good morning, Emma. My father used to say, anyone who thinks you're a fool's no mug, says Lee.

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0: The US president suggests a ceasefire extension with Iran is imminent, and more police at Canberra's sporting fields after alleged e-bike destruction. ABC News, good morning. I'm Sakasha Marlin. US President Donald Trump is set to make a final determination on an agreement to extend a ceasefire with Iran by 60 days. America's editor John Lyons has more.
1: The president met his national security team at the White House, where they discussed an agreement reportedly reached between US and Iranian negotiators. The president insisted the deal would involve the lifting of the US naval blockade and reopening of the Strait of Hormuz, the removal and destruction of Iran's enriched uranium, and the beginning of negotiations to end Iran's nuclear program. If signed, the agreement would mark the most significant diplomatic breakthrough since the war began. John Lyons, ABC News, Washington.
0: Meanwhile, Israel appears to be increasingly following its own strategic path in the Middle East conflict. Global Affairs editor Laura Tingle reports.
2: Israeli media have been reporting that Prime Minister Benjamin Netanyahu privately concedes Israel has little ability to influence Donald Trump on Iran. So instead, it has escalated attacks in both Lebanon and Gaza, moves which Mr. Netanyahu knows are likely to scuttle any US-Iran peace deal. Israeli troops in Lebanon are now moving beyond the Litani River, the original buffer zone set after hostilities broke out in March. And the IDF has been instructed to initially expand its footprint in Gaza from 60% to 70% of the narrow strip. Laura Tingle, ABC News, Jerusalem.
0: Defence ministers from around the world are gathering at Asia's most high-profile security conference. Foreign Affairs reporter Stephen Jedgetts is in Singapore.
3: US Secretary of War Pete Hegseth will be the most high-profile speaker at this year's Shangri-La Dialogue. For the second year running, China has decided not to send its defence minister, but a much more junior delegation from a military university instead. Defence Minister Richard Miles will speak at the conference, as well as holding a meeting with his AUKUS counterparts from the US and the UK on the margins of the meeting.
0: Survivors of convicted sex offender Jeffrey Epstein's abuse are hopeful justice can be brought to all who suffered. Several victims have appeared outside the room where former US Attorney General Pam Bondi has testified behind closed doors to the House Oversight Committee. Epstein survivor Charlene Rochard says everyone deserves to know the truth.
4: I appreciate that they were bringing in people the government has not brought in before, and that the Department of Justice and FBI were not willing to take these leads. There are leads, and so we are hoping to get to some truth and accountability. This is what matters. The American public and we deserve the truth.
0: Back home, an Australian motel operator is speaking out to warn customers about the use of global travel site Booking.com. National Consumer Affairs reporter Michael Atkin has more.
5: Simon Wurz has decided to break his contract with the Dutch travel giant, which prevents him offering cheaper prices on his own Bendigo City Centre motel website. Mr. Wurz says most customers don't understand that accommodation providers have to pay commissions of at least 12 to 15% for every reservation back to Booking.com. That means his customers pay more.
6: I feel sorry for the customer that's having to pay a commission that is, as far as I'm concerned, is unnecessary.
5: Booking.com says hotels are in charge of the prices and rooms they list on the platform.
0: The Albanese government has confirmed it is working on changes that would allow the consumer watchdog to gather evidence from overseas-based online booking platforms that use price parity clauses. The Liberal Party's appointment of former Prime Minister Tony Abbott as its president is being seen as evidence of the party's direction. Mr. Abbott has been elected unopposed to the largely administrative position at the party's national convention. There, he spoke of the party's struggles to attract new members, vowing to help the opposition regain power at the next election. Mark Kenny from the Australian Studies Centre at the Australian National University says the appointment shows a clear approach from the Liberal Party.
7: His elevation speaks to the mood in the party, the new direction that the party wants to take, which is much more aggressively and assertively conservative and right-wing and distinctly different from the Labor Party, which has really expanded out into the Australian centre ground.
0: Canberrans can expect to see an increased police presence at sports fields this weekend following damage to grounds caused by electric bikes. Caitlin Maloney reports.
8: ACT Chief Police Officer Scott Lee has confirmed police are beginning a targeted operation to address antisocial behaviour and damage to sports grounds. It follows incidents of vandalism in Hawker and Tuggeranong last weekend, where sports fields were damaged by illegal bikes. Investigations into these incidents are continuing, and police are urging anyone with information to contact Crime Stoppers. Police say the operation is still in the planning stages, but will begin soon. In the meantime, ACT policing will conduct extra patrols at community events and sports grounds this weekend.
0: Police are searching for a driver involved in a hit-and-run collision in Melbourne overnight that's left a trail of destruction. Ali Crew reports.
9: Police say a vehicle described as a white Mercedes was seen being driven erratically before it smashed into several cars near the intersection of Queens Road and Leopold Street around midnight. The impact of the smash caused a power pole to fall, which blocked Queens Road for some time. Witnesses say the driver did not stop and was last seen travelling towards the CBD. Police say it's a miracle no one was hurt, given the amount of damage the incident caused. Police want to speak to anyone who witnessed the crash or has vision of it.
0: The largest domestic Australian Army exercise this year is underway, with more than 3,000 Australian and international troops gathering in North Queensland. Soldiers from the United States, Japan, South Korea and Papua New Guinea have joined the Australian Army's 3rd Brigade at the Townsville Field Training Area for more than a month of field training and live fire exercises. It will include live testing of the Australian Army's new AS9 Huntsman Howitzer, which can fire at a range of up to 40 kilometres. Lieutenant Colonel Simon Frenwin says the new gun is a game changer for warfare.
10: This is world leading equipment. This is, on paper, potentially the best gun in the world. For us to have this now for the Australian Army and specifically for the 3rd Armoured Brigade makes us more lethal and is incredible confidence for the soldiers and also our ability as a 3rd Armoured Brigade to achieve our mission.
0: A Canberra travel agent says the conflict in the Middle East is prompting more holidaymakers to stay closer to home. Kathy Schroeder says rising airfares and uncertainty around international travel are making some clients more cautious about booking long-distance trips. She says instead of heading to Europe or the US, more Canberrans are looking at holidays within Australia or across Asia.
11: We have also noticed that a lot of our clients are looking more at doing closer to home or staying within the Asia region or even just doing cruises closer to home.
0: Thousands of eyes will be fixed on the New South Wales coastline today as volunteers take part in the state's first ever dolphin census. Citizen scientists will spread out across beaches, bays and estuaries, counting dolphins and whales to help researchers better understand marine populations and habitats. National Parks and Wildlife Service Marine Wildlife Officer Andy Marshall says the survey will help build a clearer picture of dolphin numbers along the coast.
12: You know, dolphins along our coast, the resident populations, they're undertaking all of their life functions along the coast. So for people to be able to see, you know, are they feeding in this area? Are they sleeping or resting in another area? Are they socialising? Are they just travelling from one place to another? Those sorts of observations are really important.
0: Now with sport, here's Erin Masika-Vetra.
13: Cronulla hooker Blake Brayley will undergo scans today on a suspected broken arm suffered in the Sharks' 28-22 victory over the Sea Eagles. The injury puts Brayley in serious doubt to line up for New South Wales in State of Origin 2 next month. Sharks coach Craig Fitzgibbon is hoping for the best.
14: Hopefully if it is fractured, it's clean and not displaced, so that would minimise the time, but that's what it's looking like.
13: The Queensland Reds have concluded their Super Rugby Pacific regular season with a 45-24 victory over Fijian Drua. In the AFL, Carlton captain Patrick Cripps' goal with less than 2 minutes remaining against Geelong secured the Blues their third straight win since the departure of coach Michael Voss. Australian Alex Dimonor's hopes of capitalising on a weakened draw at the French Open have been dashed after he suffered a four-set loss to world number 27 Jakub Menchik in the third round. And Australian cyclist Jai Hindley has moved into third on the overall standings at the Giro d'Italia following a sixth-place finish in stage 19 of the race.
0: To the weather, partly cloudy across Canberra today with the slight chance of a shower later tonight, heading for a top of 15 degrees. Right now it's 8 degrees across the capital, 3 degrees in Braidwood and 4 in Cooma. ABC News.
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24: Welcome back. Are you three sandwiches short of a picnic? I don't think you are. I don't think any of you are. I don't even think you're a galah. But thanks to Phil in Downer for sending in some of those old-fashioned Aussie insults. We're talking about that again today because we had so much fun with it yesterday. And I replayed a chat that I had with a linguist who was telling us all about Aussie slang, where it comes from, and some of those expressions that, you know, they've gone the way of the dodo. Keep using that expression. They've gone the way of the dodo. We don't use them anymore, but some of them are just hilarious. And the best part is they're insulting, but they don't have any swear words and they're very creative. So, you know, you don't necessarily want to hurl them at someone, but as I said earlier, you could hurl them parallel to someone for a bit of a laugh. There's a few that I really like that came in yesterday. As sharp as a bowling ball. That's a good one. How can I soar like an eagle when I'm surrounded by turkeys? That was from Jason in Kayleen. Tim on the text line, thank you. You're having a field day. You're sending us in lots of expressions, even ones that aren't necessarily insults. Tim's reminding us of things like, I'm at my wit's end. You're on the road less travelled, meaning you're in the sticks. Lots of them coming through. Someone has said, no flies on you, but you can see where they've been. What does that mean? No flies on you, but you can see where they've been. Can someone explain that on 0467 922 666? I guess I could theoretically claim that English is my second language, but I also just don't know some things and I don't know what that one means. You are listening to Saturday Brekkie on 666 ABC Radio Canberra. I'm Emma Bickley. My wonderful producer Catherine is in the booth today. It's 12 minutes past seven. This half hour, we're talking big splash, okay? So many Canberrans have special memories of the Big Splash Water Park, and I know that lots of you included were devastated to find out that it was closing down. There was uncertainty about what was happening. Well, today you will have the opportunity to show your support, show what that space means to you. One of our young Canberrans is organising an event that will make it very clear how many people are concerned about the fate and the future of Big Splash.

Let me know your thoughts on 0467 922 666. Money falls through your hands like grains of sand. Well, that I can relate to, Tim. Thanks for sending that one through. Also coming up on the show today, we've got a performance for you. We've got a wonderful Carillionist. Now, there's a concert at the Carillion that's happening, and I actually don't know a lot about what it takes to be a Carillionist. It's part of the Reconciliation Week concert. It's at the Carillion, and we're going to find out not only about the Carillionists themselves, Dr. Thomas Lau, but also acclaimed Wiradjuri Tongan vocalist Taliana Soward Mahunga will be joining us to talk about their performance as part of the Reconciliation Week celebrations and commemorations. So that's all coming up. I think I might play a song now, and then we'll get to that story about Big Splash. But you keep sending me all of your fun Aussie expressions, particularly if there's something, you know, someone in your family used to say. Barry's on the text line. He's saying, my all-time favourite Aussie expression is black catter. One of those people that if your car is fast, their car is faster. If your house is big, their house is bigger. Your cat is black, their cat is blacker. They are a black catter. Barry, I'm going to use that. We all know a black catter. We all know someone when you say like, oh, I just got this great new, you know, car. They'll say, well, I already have that car and I've got a bigger one too. So, Barry, thanks for sharing the concept of a black catter. Keep them coming. 0467 922 666, or if you want to have a little chat, 1300 681 666. I'm Emma Bickley, 14 minutes past 7 on 666 ABC Canberra. 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
4: And don't forget that on Monday, the afternoons program hosted by yours truly, Emma Bickley, will be coming to you live from Reconciliation Place. As part of the festivities, it is a public holiday and we'll be celebrating Reconciliation Day. So do come along. You've got no excuse. You won't be working. It's a public holiday. Come along and say hello. I'll be there with producer Sarah and producer Maeve. We'll be giving away some of those highly coveted ABC Radio Canberra gardening gloves. It's not a gardening show. I don't want you to think that Willow will be there. I don't want anyone to be disappointed, but I think you will thoroughly enjoy the festivities that are occurring at Reconciliation Place from 12:30, and you may pick yourself up a pair of ABC Canberra gardening gloves. Here's a few more Aussie slang phrases that are coming through. 5 cents short of a dollar. Thanks for sending that one in, 0467 922 666. We love hearing all of the Aussie slang and the Aussie insults that are no longer used but could come back. Our guest, I replayed a chat from afternoons, and our guest used the word strousers, which is a shortening, believe it or not, of God's trousers. People used to say strousers. It was a bit like struth, which is a shortening of God's truth. Do you think we could bring back strousers? Is anyone on board with that? Let me know. 0467 922 666. Now, since the summer of 23-24, Canberrans have not been able to make a big splash. You know what I'm talking about. Saving big splash is something that's really important to Amelia Tatham. She joins me on the line to talk about what they're doing today to show their support for the cause. Amelia, welcome to Saturday Breakfast. Hello, are you there, Amelia?
5: Yes, can you hear me?
4: I can hear you now. That's wonderful. Now, okay. Tell me, why is Save Big Splash such an important cause for you?
5: I think it's absolutely important that we all advocate for more third spaces in Canberra, because I absolutely love Big Splash. Like, I went every single summer. But bigger than that, I think this is also falling into a much bigger issue of these third spaces in Canberra. We are seeing fewer and fewer of them. And I think if we have a voice and a platform to be able to advocate for the protection of these spaces, then I absolutely want to utilise that.
4: Amelia, I want you to talk our listeners through what a third space is. And it's not some new fandangled concept. It's actually quite the opposite. It's something that we've really lost as the world modernises and things change and we go online. What's a third space? Why is it important?
5: Yeah, so your first space is typically your workplace or your school, and then your second place is your home or where you're living, and then your third space is somewhere separate from those that you're not living, you're not working or anything. It's typically a place where you can go to relax and have fun. So it could be the movies or a park or places like that. And so Big Splash and other recreational places in Canberra, these are all third spaces. And it's really, there are so many studies on how important it is for your mental health to have more of these third spaces available.
4: Yeah.
5: So and to see fewer and fewer of them is really upsetting.
4: And if we think about, and dare I use the expression, the olden days, there were so many opportunities where humans could congregate without a specific reason. They didn't need to organise a date. They could hang out at a place and inevitably they would be surrounded by others, so the loneliness element would be lessened. They would meet people. I mean, I'm hearing all the time, Amelia, and I don't know, you sound significantly younger than me, so I hope you don't mind me asking, but I'm hearing a lot of young people saying, I can't meet anyone. I'd love to meet that special someone. I'd like to make more friends. And they're turning to online apps because they're not meeting people. Is that because these third spaces are missing, Amelia?
5: I think it totally could be part of that. I think there's a lot of reduced spaces to have that proper connection with people and to actually go out and meet people your age. And I think a lot of that is just because, you know, people aren't really going to those spaces anymore. There aren't that many places in Canberra where everyone's going to. And I think, yeah, it's absolutely crucial that we all kind of stand up for this. If we want to be able to connect with our peers and have fun with friends, family and, like, people your age, I think it's so important that we have outdoor spaces especially. And one of the hugest parts of having an outdoor recreation space is that it encourages people to get out in the sun,
4: yes,
5: get outside, get some exercise, and that's so beneficial for your mental health.
4: I wonder if any of our audience members have thoughts on the third space concept. Had you made that connection about how important that is to well-being, to the functioning of our society, to people's happiness, and then made that extrapolation that, hey, closing somewhere like Big Splash means yet another third space is gone? 0467 922 666. What are your third spaces, or where were they when you were younger, and have they disappeared? 1300 681 666. I'd love to hear from you. Amelia Tatum is the spokesperson for Save Big Splash. Now, Amelia, I know that we talk about this a lot on the ABC, but I want to know, what is the current state of play? What's the latest with regard to the water park over in Macquarie?
5: Yeah, so the latest is that they have said that they are going to reopen on the 1st of November with just the 50-metre pool, nothing else. Except for some portaloos and some temporary showers. So I think there's a lot of community interest in seeing how that's going to play out. And honestly, it's very clear to so many people that this is just a more of a performative move. It's not really going, it's not in the best interest of the community. It's very clear that this is just to kind of say it's back up and running. And it's really Big Splash as a whole was so beneficial to the community for so many different reasons, because you had the 50-metre pool and you had the water slides and you had that shared lawn space, which is what we were talking about, where people can connect with their peers. So to reopen it as just the pool is definitely not in the community's best interest.
4: So, Amelia, when Big Splash was at its peak and, you know, before that summer of 23-24, what was the structure of it? Who was running it? How did it work?
5: Yeah, so it's gone through a couple of different owners. It went through the original owners who built the slides and kind of created Big Splash as a whole, and they ran it for 40-something years. And then it went on to a different owner, and then it went on to another different owner, who I believe is the current one. So it's gone through a little bit of ownership change, and throughout that, it's kind of maintained the same concept, like the pool, the slides, and the chaired lawn space. But I guess towards the end of that chain, it's become clear that maintaining the slides and caring for the site wasn't as high up in the priority list.
4: And so, Amelia, you're the spokesperson for Save Big Splash. What are you calling for? What do you want to happen? What message are you sending out there with this event?
5: So we really want to send a very clear message that Big Splash matters so much to the community, and there are so many people who are backing this cause and advocating for third spaces. And we also want to advocate that we need the slides. The slides are such a crucial part of Big Splash. And when, you know, when people signed our petition, which was the most popular petition in 30 years, that petition was calling for the protection of the 50-metre pool, the protection of the water slides, and the protection of the shared lawn space. So I think it sends a very clear message that the people of Canberra, we really do need these sort of fun things to draw people in, because part of developing our city and making it such a wonderful, livable place is having these facilities where people actually want to go. Because if we get rid of these facilities in place for apartments and stuff, like, it's great that we've got more housing for people, but we need things to actually make people want to live in our amazing city.
4: That is so eloquently put and such an important consideration. It's not just about some water slides. It's a bigger concept. So you're calling on the government to step in, Amelia?
5: Yeah, we've received a lot of government support, which is great. We've had support from, you know, Greens, Liberal and Labor. We've got a bunch of the MLAs coming to speak at our event today. And we just want to make sure that everybody knows that we are all on the same page and that we all want a positive outcome from this.
4: Sensational. If you have any thoughts on the potential for reopening of Big Splash, first with the 50-metre pool, but what does that mean? The role of third spaces? Had you considered how many of those we've lost from a time when perhaps there were so many parts of a city where people just hung out and congregated? Now we tend to be a lot more internal, insular.

0: 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So if you're around, please pop around. We'd love to see your support.
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1: 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Amelia, if people can't show up today, is there any other way? Is the petition still open?
0: No, the petition is closed, but we definitely, like, this event isn't going to be the end. We've definitely got future events planned. So stay tuned via our socials because we do have something special in the works.
1: Okie dokie. That's the social media for Save Big Splash. Amelia, it's been a pleasure chatting to you. All the best today.
0: Thank you so much. Talk soon.
1: Amelia Tatum there. She is from Save Big Splash. Let me know your thoughts. I think it's really important to consider it in the broader picture, isn't it, of where do we just be around other people? 0467 922 666. Let me know your thoughts on that one. Coming up after the news, Into the Woods. I keep thinking about that song from Frozen 2, but no, it's actually it's a play, it's a performance at the ACT Hub, and we'll be talking about that next on 666.
2: ABC News, good morning. I'm Sakasha Marlin. US President Donald Trump has suggested that a 60-day extension of the ceasefire with Iran is imminent. America's editor John Lyons has more.
3: President Trump says most remaining issues between the US and Iran have been agreed to, and that he's close to making a final determination for a formal extension to the ceasefire. If signed, the agreement would mark the most significant diplomatic breakthrough since the war began. The president foreshadowed it would include the lifting of the US naval blockade of the Strait of Hormuz and the removal and destruction of Iran's remaining enriched uranium. A final agreement addressing President Trump's demand for Tehran to end its nuclear program would require further negotiations. John Lyons, ABC News, Washington.
2: Defence ministers from around the world are gathering at Asia's most high-profile security conference. Foreign Affairs reporter Stephen Jedgetts is in Singapore for the event.
4: US Secretary of War Pete Hegseth will be the most high-profile speaker at this year's Shangri-La Dialogue. For the second year running, China has decided not to send its defence minister, but a much more junior delegation from a military university instead. Defence Minister Richard Miles will speak at the conference, as well as holding a meeting with his AUKUS counterparts from the US and the UK on the margins of the meeting.
2: Back home, data leaked to the ABC shows the first public health alert for diphtheria was issued a month after cases began rising in the Northern Territory. Ali Crew reports.
5: There have now been more than 260 cases of diphtheria reported across four states in what is by far Australia's worst outbreak in recent history. Most of them are in the NT, where one person has died from the disease. Data circulated by NT health authorities this week and obtained by the ABC confirms that case numbers began increasing in late February and jumped in March, with an alert first issued by NT Health on March 23rd. The federal government has said territory authorities first requested help with the outbreak in late April.
2: Protesters say they'll continue their campaign against the construction of Brisbane's new Olympic Stadium after five people were detained in a standoff with police. Chelsea Malunga reports.
6: Victoria Park advocates are pushing to have the inner city green space protected, with Indigenous groups citing its cultural significance. Police and city council officers yesterday dismantled an Aboriginal tent embassy at the site. Three men and two women were taken into custody, accused of offences including public nuisance, obstructing and assaulting police. Protest organiser Derek Oram Sandy says the group weren't expecting move-on orders until next week.
7: For us, during Reconciliation Week, it was a huge disrespect to our Melbourne people. We think we deserve a better negotiation and yarn.
6: Victoria Park will be handed to the Games Infrastructure Authority on Monday for construction work to begin.
2: Overseas again, three climbers on Alaska's Mount McKinley, who fell near a treacherous pass on North America's tallest peak, have died. They've been identified as the three of seven members of the Latvian mountaineering expedition and were traversing a route known for its exposed sections, where many injuries and deaths have occurred. According to the National Park Service, their bodies have not yet been recovered, as rangers must wait for the weather to clear. In rugby league, the Cronulla Sharks

0: And the New South Wales are sweating on the fitness of Blake Brayley after the hooker sustained a suspected broken arm in the Sharks' 28-22 victory over the Manly Sea Eagles. Brayley, who last Wednesday made his Origin debut in the Blues' dramatic victory over Queensland, left Friday's game midway through the second half and will almost certainly miss the series' second instalment on June 17 if a fracture is confirmed. Cronulla coach Craig Fitzgibbon says Brayley will have scans today.
1: Hopefully, if it is fractured, it's clean and not displaced, so that would minimise the time, but that's what it's looking like. Still trying to work out whether we should have played him or not, but he was delivering too. He was playing such a good game tonight. He's such a player, but he's not going to be out forever.
0: In the Super Rugby Pacific, the ACT Brumbies play the last game of the regular season against Moana Pacifica in Canberra this afternoon. Centre Caden Pritchard has been ruled out of the fixture with a high-grade hamstring injury and has been replaced by Hudson Creighton. Star back rower Charlie Kale is making his return after being sidelined with a shoulder injury in April. The Brumbies are fifth on the ladder and have already secured a finals berth. To the weather, partly cloudy across Canberra today, heading for a top of 15 degrees. ABC News.
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3: Welcome back to Saturday Breakfast. I'm Emma Bickley. 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And for Reconciliation Day on Monday, the afternoon's program, hosted by me, will be coming to you live from Reconciliation Place from 12:30. Top of 15 expected today, 8 degrees outside, no rain predicted, partly cloudy, but it certainly is looking like a beautiful day. We have been so lucky with autumn weather, and I know that winter is upon us, but let's enjoy it while we can. In fact, Shelbel from Narrabunda was enjoying it. She says, Emma, I walked along the lake yesterday and heard the Carillionist practicing. It was beautiful. Shelbel, thanks very much for the text on 0467 922 666. We're actually fortunate enough this morning to have a First Nations performer and the Carillionist in question. I believe it's the same one. How many Carillionists are there? That's a question I'll ask. Coming up on the show after 8, so stick around after around 8.05, we'll have them on. We'll also be talking about fairy tales. So in this half hour, as I mentioned, we're going into the woods. I remember now the song from Frozen 2 is Lost in the Woods. Nobody corrected me, but that's okay. Maybe you're all just being nice. At any rate, the performance is called Into the Woods, and it answers the question of, what happened after all those fairy tales had their happy ending? We'll have some performers in the studio telling us all about it and what's going on at the ACT Hub. Prior to the news, we were talking Big Splash. Thanks to everyone who texted in. One texter says, if Big Splash is so important to the community, then why not run a GoFundMe campaign? Let's see if people put their money where their mouth is. I suspect reality might be a bit different. That's one texter's thoughts on it. The reduction of third spaces comes from capitalism's hyper-individualism. Traditional third spaces were free to hang out in, e.g. the mall. Big Splash and cinemas are not a third space because they have a paid entry. Now, that's a very interesting point. Where then are the third spaces in Canberra? 0467 922 666. Like, I think about, you know, times gone by, the olden days. I don't know, I've got to think of a better phrase for that. But people would kind of congregate in what? Town squares, I don't know, at a market, at a sporting event. Where are the third spaces now? Particularly for young people who I

to say, I hear lamenting all the time. It's really hard to meet people, really hard to meet friends, potential partners. Where are the third spaces? 0467 922 666. Let me know what you think. Ellie from Kayleen says, also loving hearing about the third space. It's one of my favourite theories. They're so important for social cohesion and reducing loneliness. Couldn't agree more. We've also been talking slang this morning. Yesterday we had a great chat with a linguist. I replayed a little bit of it this morning. You can go back and have a listen. It was just after 6:10. And they were talking about phrases in the Australian lexicon that are no longer used, you know, things that were great sort of non-swear word insults. Mark has texted in, says, I've always liked thick as a brick. That one is, it's sort of, it's short, it's to the point, it's abrupt, and you definitely get the message across. Mark, thanks for sending that one in. We're not suggesting you go around saying these today, but I think that they're fun to look back on, and maybe in the perfectly chosen, perfectly timed moment, they're perhaps better than using a swear word because they're so creative. Roz from Conda says, Emma, I love this one. As useless as a pocket in a singlet. There was another one like that that somebody sent through. I've got to find it. Oh, here we go. Robin Tuggy says another one. You're as handy as an ashtray on a motorbike. That's pretty funny. I like that one. This is so funny. If the house or our bedrooms were a mess, my dad would say the place looks like a pack of poo tickets. What does that mean? What's a poo ticket? Yuck. Do I want to know? I don't know if I want to know. A poo ticket? I also asked earlier when people say there's no flies on you, but I can tell where they've been. It says no flies on you means you are quick and alert, as flies only land on slow, lazy animals. You can see where they've been means your actions leave a trace behind. Well, there you go. All right, well, that's a good one. Keep them coming through. What are your favourite old-fashioned kind of insults that people might have used in days gone by? As far as the what's on, I know some people are still waking up. Can you let the listeners know, please, Emma? Yes, I can. That the new Tibetan temple at Canberra is having an open day today from 11 a.m. to 2 p.m. All are welcome to come and have a look and have a cuppa. It's at Genki Circuit in Canberra behind the shops. That's the new Tibetan temple. Their open day starts from 11 a.m. Genki Circuit in Canberra behind the shops. Here's another one. This is from Rowan, Capital History here, Everett. Hello, Rowan. We always love to hear from you. Rowan is leading a new history walk and talk, Canberra's social history through its public art. It's happening tomorrow, Sunday the 31st of May from 2 till 3. It's at CMAG, or it starts at CMAG. That's where you can get the tickets from. The tickets are still available at the CMAG website. Let's see autumn off in style. So don't trust me on those exact details. Head to the CMAG website, CMAG, for Rowan's Capital History here, walk and talk from 2 to 3 tomorrow. If you've got an event you'd like to let people know about, the number is 0467 922 666. I'm going to play some Elton John. I'm Still Standing. Then we're going Into the Woods on Saturday Breakfast.

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6: Thank you very much for joining me. It is 16 minutes to 8, and thanks to the lovely Quilian, who always brightens the morning with either a photo of a landscape, something she's baked, whatever she's done, and she says, a bonza ripper of a sunrise. Oh, Quilian, you know your Aussie slang. She says, from my window, I enjoyed it over breakfast with four little happy Vegemites who had a sleepover. Good on you, Quilian. Gorgeous photo. Sounds like you had a beautiful morning too. We're heading into the woods. Cinderella, Little Red Riding Hood, Jack and the Beanstalk, Rapunzel, these are all fairy tales that, are, you know, we're familiar with. They're kind of, they're warm and maybe they have a little bit of a dark undertone. But have you ever wondered what happens after the inevitable happy ending? Well, that's the basis of Into the Woods, a performance on at the ACT Hub. And bright and early this morning in the studio, I have Jared West, who's the director and the baker, Dave Collins, who's playing Jack, and Pippin Carroll, the wolf. Welcome to the program.
7: Good morning.
8: Good morning.
6: Hello. Up bright and early. Why don't we start with you, Jared? We've chatted before. Mm. Tell me a little bit more about the storyline and some pretty well-known composition behind the music.
7: Well, I mean, Into the Woods, I think, is possibly Stephen Sondheim's most well-known of the Sondheims. I mean, there was the film 10 years ago, mm-hmm. 10 years ago, which Meryl Streep was in, James Corden, but we won't talk about that. and, yeah, basically Into the Woods is all of the fairy tales smushed together for Act 1, and then the I think the sting in the tale is Act 2 is what happens after the ever after. What happens, what are the consequences of some of the actions that people do take to get their happy ending? What are the consequences of that? What, you know, there is always a twist at the end of it. So yeah, it also has that theme of what do we tell our children? You know, what stories and what things do we pass on to our children, and what are the good and bad things that do come from these fairy tales? I mean, we always think about morals and you know, fables and things, and sometimes it's not necessarily the best messages that we're sending out to. You think about a Disney princess, we're all supposed to just stand around and wait and the prince will come. Not necessarily true.
6: I'm so glad you went there straight away, because as you were talking about fairy tales and the happy ending, all I kept thinking was, we're giving our kids a bum steer with that, aren't we? We really are.
7: I'm still waiting for my prince to come.
6: I mean, look, and here's the thing. Like, if you think that life sort of ends after you find your prince, that's a bit disappointing too.
7: That's a bit boring and
6: it's
7: beige.
6: It's boring. Yeah. It is very beige indeed. Mm. Okay, so the idea is that we're exploring what happens next. So Pippin, you play two roles. Hinted that you were the wolf, but you're someone else as well.
8: Yes, I'm one of the princes. Cinderella's prince, to be specific.
6: Great role, but a lot of responsibility. You have to basically swoop in and save the day.
8: Mm-hmm. Well, I think

0: I think that there is a bit of a subversion with what we usually expect nice. From that kind of character. And the role of the wolf and Cinderella's prince is traditionally double cast. Without giving too much away, definitely to allude to some of the similarities between the heroic prince of stereotypical fairy tales who comes in and saves the day and the predatory wolf. So there's some links there that are very intentional, which is often why the role is double cast and played by the same person.
1: Well, when we were talking Into the Woods, I mentioned Frozen, the movie, and the song in Frozen 2 is actually Lost in the Woods, and it's a great song, and there's a Panic at the Disco version, which is fantastic, but we'll save that for later. But the point is that in that we get a really good example of someone who comes across as the knight in shining armor, he comes across as the prince,
0: yes.
1: And then he is. He's two-faced. He has an ulterior motive. I think what you're getting at is that that element of the prince is probably more realistic than a lot of the other fairy tale princes are.
0: I think so, definitely. And I think in terms of what Jared was speaking on, in terms of the stories we tell our children, and I think that so many fairy tales and so many like morality tales like that have come through the lens of like a very patriarchal world or things that have very, you know, ancient archaic values. And I think that what is so great about Into the Woods is that it's quite ahead of its time and quite timeless in the way that it presents you with moral dilemma, but not with moral answer. So it really leaves you with the questions of what do I think about this rather than this
1: telling
0: is what
1: you
0: should
1: think. Yeah. Because fairy tales tell you what to think. And I think that's why it's horrifying when you get a bit older and you realize, particularly some of those Grimm brothers fairy tales, that you realize that it's actually like a societal kind of story in there, like a way that they've tried to influence particularly what young women
0: thought,
1: an agenda,
0: how
1: they behaved.
0: Right?
1: Yeah. Okay, let's go over to you. Now, Dave, you're sitting there very quietly. You're playing Jack.
2: Yeah.
1: Is this a very physical role, lots of beanstalk climbing on stage?
2: Look, if it was, I probably wouldn't be cast, but it's one of those ones, you know, we are doing a very much a stripped-down version for this production.
1: Oh, I didn't
2: production.
1: Know where that was going for a second. It's a very different Jack and the Beanstalk.
2: Very much later. Yeah, so stripped-down version meaning, obviously, we are performing them a bit more in the round. As a fundraiser that we're doing at the moment. This has only been, you know, we've only rehearsed for a couple of days, really.
3: Basically, yeah. We put together a Sondheim in a week.
1: What?
3: Yeah.
1: Hang on. That was not in my notes.
2: I know, I was putting the indicator on strong because I am not a Sondheim child.
1: I think this is phenomenal. You've only had a few days to prepare this. How did you learn all the bits and pieces?
3: Well, it is because we've been, the month of May is our fundraising month at ACT Hub, and this is the last thing of our fundraising sort of session. And we got together on Monday and we started putting it together on Monday. So we've done Monday, Tuesday, Wednesday, Thursday rehearsal.
1: That's amazing.
3: And we performed last night to a full house. So
1: can't organise a sausage sizzle that quickly. That's phenomenal. Okay, hang on. So, Pippin, how did you learn the lines? Or you sing in it, don't you?
0: We all sing.
1: And how did you learn all the songs and all the lines?
0: Well, I think everyone arrived pretty prepared.
1: Okay.
0: That was sort of the expectation. And then we just went in and just blocked the thing for 16 hours, I guess, spoken up over four nights. And then we opened on Friday last night.
3: I mean, we are holding our scripts. Like, we do have to stipulate that we are holding our scripts because we're not superhuman. But
1: I still find that super impressive. So this is part of your fundraising month. Jared, very quickly, can you tell our listeners what are some of the great things that ACT Hub does?
3: So ACT Hub is over there in the Causeway in Kingston, and it's our fifth year of operation. And we typically every year we have our fundraising Hubathon, which is a 24-hour play reading festival, and we had that at the beginning of the month. But the donations are open right through until tomorrow.
1: Okay.
3: And our plans, basically, the ACT Hub is there to create independent theatre in Canberra, because the three companies that run ACT Hub, which is Everyman, Chaika, and Freeman Theatre Company, we've been there now, and we do a season of shows. And the idea is that we want to develop the independent theatre scene in Canberra and create work, paid work, for artists.
1: Yes.
3: And so that is our sort of raison d'être.

0: And is that how you say it?
1: Yes, it is. Good. That's exactly how you say it.
0: Morning.
1: I am the official arbiter of all French pronunciation. That's exactly how you say it.
0: And so the idea with a view to Canberra has so many talented artists who go away and study and then don't come back. You know, we have a sort of a relative a brain drain that happens in Canberra. So we want to be able to attract these people to Canberra and make it a place for artists to have work and have careers and have meaningful work,
1: which is so important for artists in all media, including the performing arts. You are listening to 666 ABC Radio Canberra. I'm Emma Bickley. This is Saturday Breakfast, and I'm honoured to have in the studio some thespians live this early in the morning. Jared West is the director of the production we're talking about, Into the Woods. Jared's also playing the baker. We've got Dave Collins, who's playing Jack, as in Jack and the Beanstalk, and Pippin Carroll, who's the wolf and Cinderella's prince, as we've learned, a very purposefully double cast role. So why don't we go back over to Jack, or should I say Dave? Have you always loved being in musicals?
2: Yeah, I really, really have. I've always watched musicals. I remember seeing my first musical, The Lion King. Wow. And just watching it. You just felt, I remember watching it and then just feeling something brushed my arm and I looked up and it was this humongous elephant puppet.
1: Yes.
2: And I was so immersed.
1: They're
2: amazing.
1: I was
2: like, that's it. Oh. This is it. I know, it's Circle of Life is it for me. So like exactly what Jared was saying just before, like I went away and studied. I went to Sydney, did a Bachelor of Music Theatre and inevitably came back.
1: I came back.
2: But joys of COVID, I guess, as well.
1: No,
2: as
1: but
2: a
1: that's
2: mix
1: a good
2: things.
1: Thing that you came back.
2: Yeah, like
1: that's,
2: oh, thank you.
1: That's to be celebrated because if Canberra's going to put itself on the map for the performing arts, we need people to come back.
2: Absolutely. Absolutely. And, yeah, it's good to be back. Good to do these things. And I think that's really it. It's be able to give back now. You know what I mean? I think it's a beautiful thing of watching people like yourself, Pip, go away and study as well and come back. And then, you know, the mix of people that we have in this cast is – dear friends of people, you've got local standard artists you see in every single show. But then you've got some newcomers that come along and it's really, really good for them, especially in a hot pot of quick learning, for them to watch our processes as well and what we've learned and being able to give that back to them. Is actually a really beautiful gift.
1: It as that too. I think that's so really lovely. Wonderful. What's your favourite musical?
2: I would say Into the Woods now because I have to, but Book of Mormon is up there as well.
1: Oh, Book of Mormon is a good one.
2: I'm a comedy.
1: Yeah,
2: I'm
1: that comedy one. Boy. That one's pretty good. I know. Yeah. I know that it's got some tricky themes in it, and it's aged.
0: Some language.
1: Some bits of it have not aged. But anyway, the point is, that's a good one. All right, Pippin, what about you? Musicals, how'd you get into them?
3: Actually, the first musical I ever saw was Into the Woods, and my dad was playing the wolf.
1: Oh, come
3: and
1: on,
3: from
1: really?
3: From that day, I was like, I love this.
1: Did you just make that up
3: no,
1: for
3: I'm
1: the show
3: No, I'm being dead serious.
1: Where was that production of it?
3: It was.
0: Here we go.
3: It was.
1: No, where?
3: It was in Canberra.
1: Okay.
0: St. Clair's though.
3: No. I can't remember.
1: It was you grew up in Canberra too?
3: Yeah, I was like four. I was like, it was like the first thing I'd ever seen.
1: Oh, can we bring kids to this?
0: I think so. There's no language or anything to worry about.
1: Yeah, cool.
0: It's
1: I mean, obviously everyone make their own decisions about that sort of thing. But Pippin, do you have a favourite musical other than the one you're currently in with the director staring at you?
3: This one's definitely up there. I do really love Into the Woods. But I also really like Waitress too, which just has an Australian tour.
1: Yes.
3: Touring at the moment as well. Yeah, that's probably my favourite show.
1: I was very lucky to go to New York last year and that was playing Broadway there, I believe. Mm. I hear it's fantastic. I haven't seen it. Put that out to the audience as well. What's your favourite musical? We've got the Sapphires at the Canberra Theatre. Opening night is Sunday. The Lion King is in Sydney. Yeah. You've got Into the Woods at ACT Hub. Let us know some of your favourite musicals on 0467 922 666. Jared, back to you.
0: Mm-hmm.
1: Please tell me there are some tickets left that people can buy.
0: Yes. But not many.
1: Okay, get quick.
0: I think there's 11 for the matinee today. There's 11 tickets left for the matinee today.
1: Okay.
0: And there is, at last count, 15 for tonight.
1: Well, you better get in quick.
0: So you can buy tickets at the acthub.com.au website.
1: Yes.
0: And you can also go there if you would just like to donate, because donations for which are tax deductible.
1: For the month of May,
0: they close tomorrow. So
1: okie doke. Yes. So there's loads of ways to get involved. You can go along, you can donate.

0: donate. Maybe you could even join.
1: And you absolutely. We are always looking for volunteers and people who want to help and all of that. So, yes,
0: so great. Yes. Well, it has been an absolute pleasure to have you all in the studio this morning. Thank you so much for your time and break a leg.
1: Thank you very much. Thank you.
0: Those were the voices of Jared West, who's the director and the baker, Dave Collins, who's playing Jack, and Pippin Carroll, who is both the wolf and Cinderella's prince. Head to the website for the ACT Hub for more information about ticket sales, which are going fast, and also to find out how you might get involved or make a donation. You're listening to Saturday Breakfast on 666 ABC Radio Canberra. Thanks to everyone who's texting in about the concept of third spaces, Aussie slang. I want to hear what you think is your favourite musical. What would you recommend? Maybe even, you know, when people say they're not into musicals. First of all, I don't believe them. I usually just walk away. These are people that I don't want in my life. But no, jokes, jokes. Jared, you feel like that too, do you?
1: No, absolutely.
0: Yeah, if you don't like musicals, don't need to know them. But what's an entry-level musical? Like, is it The Lion King? What musical would you recommend to someone who says, oh, I don't like musicals? I think there's a musical for everyone. And I don't think people realise the breadth of genres they cover, how gritty they can be, how hardcore they can be. I think they think they're all, you know, sort of Pirates of Penzance, which there's nothing wrong with that. But I think there's a musical for everyone. What's your favourite? 0467 922 666. As promised, coming up next in the studio as well, we've got a Carillionist, a First Nations performer. This is all part of the Reconciliation Week concert that is happening in Canberra. Yeah, we're getting some fist pumping from the green room. It's going to be a wonderful chat. Please stick around for that one. And as I said, those Aussie slangs. Maury in Canberra says, I like the expression, you're a nincompoop. And we've got all sorts of other ones coming in. I hope all of your chickens grow to be emus and then they kick down your dunny. That's certainly one that I hadn't heard of before, which came in yesterday. And I thought, I think I want to start using that. The one I really want to bring back is Strousers.
2: ABC News, good morning. I'm Sakasha Marlin. Israel appears to be increasingly following its own strategic path in the Middle East conflict as US President Donald Trump contemplates the latest ceasefire deal with Iran. Global Affairs editor Laura Tingle reports.
3: Israeli media have been reporting that Prime Minister Benjamin Netanyahu privately concedes Israel has little ability to influence Donald Trump on Iran. So instead, it has escalated attacks in both Lebanon and Gaza, moves which Mr. Netanyahu knows are likely to scuttle any US-Iran peace deal. Israeli troops in Lebanon are now moving beyond the Litani River, the original buffer zone set after hostilities broke out in March. And the IDF has been instructed to initially expand its footprint in Gaza from 60% to 70% of the narrow strip. Laura Tingle, ABC News, Jerusalem.
2: NATO has accused Russia of reckless behaviour after a Russian drone crashed into a Romanian apartment block during an attack on Ukraine. Europe correspondent Mazoe Ford reports.
4: The drone hit a 10-storey apartment block in the Romanian port city of Galati, which is just 20 kilometres from Ukraine. Romanian authorities say they can confirm it was a Russian weapon. It was the first time a densely populated area in a NATO country had been hit, causing injuries during Russia's war in Ukraine. And the strike has caused fear on the alliance's eastern flank. NATO vowed to defend every inch of Allied territory. The Kremlin says there's no proof the drone was Russian and it wants the debris returned to do its own investigation.
2: Back home, former Prime Minister Tony Abbott is expected to bring much-needed experience to the Liberal Party after being elected president. Mr. Abbott ran unchallenged for the largely administrative position and he's now vowing to help leader Angus Taylor to victory at the next election. Mark Kenny from the Australian Studies Centre at the Australian National University says Mr. Abbott's expertise should not be underestimated.
5: There's a potential there for Abbott to have influence, but it won't necessarily be of the direct lever-pulling style that he might have had as Prime Minister. But we need to remember, Abbott has this enormous profile because he is a former highly successful, highly effective opposition leader, very abrasive and combative.
2: A Mawson travel agent says some retirees are reconsidering how they spend their savings following this year's federal budget. Kathy Schroeder says some retired clients are concerned about changes to superannuation and capital gains tax. She says the budget has prompted some older Canberrans to think more carefully about what they do with their money in retirement.

0: and says many are choosing to spend more on travel.
1: I think a lot of our clients might start reassessing how they spend their super in their retirement. Instead of leaving it to their kids, they might actually start spending it themselves.
0: Overseas, the head of the World Health Organization has arrived in Congo's capital, Kinshasa, to support efforts against an outbreak of a rare type of Ebola virus. Authorities have reported 125 confirmed cases in Congo, including 17 confirmed deaths. Additionally, there are over 900 suspected cases and 223 suspected deaths, while neighboring Uganda has confirmed 9 cases and 1 death. To sport, Cronulla is back inside the NRL's top eight with a hard-fought six-point win over Manly at Shark Park. Andrew Moore reports.
2: Before a crowd of just under 11,000, Manly showed plenty of fight, but Cronulla Sutherland turned a 22-4 halftime lead into a 28-22 victory. 5-4 in the end. The Seagulls, they made a game for it, trailing 26-10, 7 minutes into the second half. Ben Trbojevic managed to score a try, and then Jason Saab and Jamal Fogarty, as Cronulla played a massive price with Blake Brayley, their State of Origin hooker, leaving the field midway through the second half with a suspected broken arm. But the Sharks managed to hold on and win 28-22. Andrew Moore, ABC Sport, Sydney.
0: In Super Rugby Pacific, ACT Brumbies centre Caden Pritchard has been ruled out of today's home fixture against Moana Pacifica with a hamstring injury. The club says scans have confirmed the injury will rule the 22-year-old out for the remainder of the season. Hudson Crichton has been named to replace him, while Jarrah McLeod has been added to the bench. The Brumbies have already secured a finals berth. To the weather, partly cloudy across Canberra today with the slight chance of a shower later tonight, heading for a top of 15 degrees. Right now it's 8 degrees across the capital, 4 degrees in Braidwood and 7 in Goulburn. ABC News.
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12: 5 minutes past eight. Good morning. If you've just joined us, this is Saturday Breakfast on 666 ABC Radio Canberra. I'm Emma Bickley, coming to you live from the ABC studios with the magnificent assistance of producer Catherine. Let's look at the temperature. The gauge tells me 8 degrees outside. Top of 15 expected today, partly cloudy with some fog, but I think that's all cleared. Slight chance of a shower later tonight. Initially, we were saying no rain, but there is the slightest chance of a shower. In terms of the conversations we've been having, look, it's been pretty good this morning. You're all very chatty, and I appreciate it. Third spaces. Now, we were talking about Big Splash. The campaign to save Big Splash is one that is pretty vocal around Canberra. This afternoon, they're having an event there. They're basically linking hands around Canberra. Around Canberra, that might take a lot of people. No, around Big Splash, around the site in Macquarie. If you want to find out more, their information, Save Big Splash, is on social media. You can find them there. But we were talking about the importance of third spaces with their spokesperson, the idea that people need places where they can just hang out and be around other humans. Someone texted in and said Big Splash isn't a third place because you have to pay for entry. Lynn in Narrabunda disagrees. She says, "Hi, Emma, third spaces can have paid entry. In earlier days, these were provided free by councils and local governments, but then privatisation arrived." Thank you, Lynn, for sharing your thoughts on that one. Bev says, "One of those third spaces can be when you walk your dog around the block. I stop and I chat to various people. One of the neighbours has Christmas drinks each year. I invite people over for afternoon tea. One neighbour is a planet watcher, and he told me that Jupiter and Venus were visible near the moon a few weeks ago. I wish that more people would walk around the block every day." That's from Bev. Bev, what a great call out to say to people, hey, when you're walking around the block, say hello to people. Ellie from Kayleen says, also good on the texter for pointing out the free aspect of third spaces. That is an important part. It's one less barrier for people who are either on low or no income or just don't want to fork out money to hang out, so they're more likely to be used. The library is a lovely third space, but the fact we can't think of hardly any really points to how rare they've become. By the way, on the old insults, the old Aussie insults from slang that we were talking about, Ellie also would like to add, thick as two short planks. Keep those coming. They're so funny. Penelope of Gilmore says, if his brains were dynamite, they wouldn't blow his hat off. I really like that one. Not much going on between the ears there. My mouth is as dry as a pommy's towel, i.e. I'm thirsty. As dry as a pommy's towel. Does that refer to the fact that in the UK there aren't many nice beaches or that they don't shower very often? Not sure. Mark has confirmed that when, I think it was Mark that said, if our room or our house was messy, our dad used to say it looked like a pile of poo tickets. And I said, what on earth is a poo ticket? Apparently a poo ticket is toilet paper. Mark, thanks very much. Look, as we say on The Gardening Show, it always comes back to poo in some way. Manure, compost, poo. It's always poo. And you know what? The Gardening Show is almost upon us. It starts at 8:30, but I'm going to let you start texting in your gardening questions. 0467 922 666. Please don't call yet. Willow is not here yet, and I am not capable of answering them. I read the questions, he answers them. So please, start sending in your gardening texts, 0467 922 666. Oh, I love that people are sending in their favourite musicals. Emma, my two favourites are Come From Away. Oh, loved it. It was in Canberra a couple of years ago. So good. And Mamma Mia. Thank you, Robert, for sharing. If anyone is at all interested, my favourite musicals are probably, I love Rent. It's sad, but I love Rent. I love all the songs in Rent. Rent's one of my favourites. I did enjoy Wicked. I did enjoy Come From Away. I'm really looking forward to The Sapphires on Sunday. Into the Woods by ACT Hub. There are still some tickets left. We just had a chat to them. And if you know the movie with Meryl Streep, you might really enjoy seeing this local production. It's a fundraiser. They rehearsed it in, I felt like, sort of 7 minutes. I don't know. They did a really quick pull together of it as part of their fundraiser, keeping Canberra Theatre alive, which is so great. And that's theatre in Canberra. It's not at the Canberra Theatre. It's at the ACT Hub. Now, it's time for me to play a little bit of music, and that will give time for my guest to come in and join me, because there's a special National Reconciliation Week concert happening at the National Carillion this afternoon. I'll be chatting to Taliana Soward-Mahunga. She is an acclaimed and proud Wiradjuri Tongan vocalist. She's a rising star on the Australian music scene. I'm so excited to have her in the studio with me. We'll also, over the phone straight after, be chatting to our our Carillionist. And I have so many questions about how one becomes a Carillionist. How do you practice at home? Do you have a Carillion in your backyard? Clearly, I have a lot to learn about Carillions, and I can't wait. That is coming up next. Please keep your texts going. Third space is Aussie slang. Favourite musicals, I want to hear all of it. This is Sonia Dada with You Don't Treat Me No Good.

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4: It's not the afternoon. It's far from the afternoon, but it is definitely Emma Bickley, 15 minutes past eight, otherwise known as a quarter past eight, here on 666 ABC Radio Canberra's Saturday Breakfast program. Thanks to everyone texting in. How do you say hello to anyone these days when most folks have their heads buried in their phone even as they walk? Look, you make a good point. One of our texters said that a third space can be as simple as walking around the block and saying hello. But you're right, a lot of people do like to be undisturbed and unbothered. I wonder if that then begs the question when we talk about third spaces, is the reason we don't have as many because people don't want them anymore? That can't be right. Maybe younger generations don't want them. Maybe they don't want to be in a space with lots of other strangers. Does it reflect a change in society? Do you personally like the idea of a third space where you might have incidental interactions and conversations? That appeals to me, but I can immediately think of people in my life who couldn't think of anything worse. Do we need the third space? I think we do. And the reason we were talking about that was because of the Save Big Splash plan, the project. They are holding an event at the Big Splash site this afternoon to show their support for the reopening and how important it is to have these third spaces. You're listening to 666. Love all the texts coming through. Keep them coming on 0467 922 666. There's a special third space that you could go to in Canberra today, and it's at the Carillion. So very special National Reconciliation Week concerts being held this afternoon from 12:30 till 1:30 at the National Carillion on Queen Elizabeth Island. And I am so delighted and honoured to introduce you to one of the vocalists. Now, you may know her as someone who captivated audiences on The Voice when she was just 15. She's a little tiny bit older than that now, but not much. And Taliana Soward-Mahunga joins me

0: In the studio, she's an acclaimed singer, a proud Wiradjuri Tongan vocalist. Welcome to Saturday Breakfast.
1: Hello, thank you. Good morning.
0: Good morning. And Reconciliation Week, what does that mean for you, Taliana?
1: Reconciliation Week is such a meaningful and powerful week for me. It's a space where I can celebrate my culture and represent my culture and just see all my mob, all my people, see all my family, my little cousins, being able to reunite with them and catch up. And it's just a great way to connect with music, culture, and just love. So I'm very excited to be performing for Reconciliation Week 2026.
0: That's such a sweet way to put it, and tell me that reconnection with music and love, it's happening today.
1: Yep.
0: Tell us about this special concert and how you came to be involved.
1: Yeah, so Dr. Thomas, first of all, thank him so much, and Will Kepper, both music industry leaders in this space, especially in Canberra and nationwide. They allowed me the opportunity to come in and to perform at the Carillion, which is amazing. I personally didn't know that there were special concerts going on there. And so being able to perform there is such an honour and such a privilege. So I'm extremely excited about it. I'm going to be singing a lot of different songs from different genres, a lot of different anthems, Australian anthems. So very excited to be performing.
0: Well, Dr. Thomas Lau, that you mentioned, is actually on the line. Yes, he is the Carillionist. We could bring him into the conversation. Dr. Lau, welcome to the program.
2: Thank you for having me, Emma.
0: It's so nice to have you on the show. And tell me, first of all, how did you become a Carillionist?
2: I became a Carillionist by attending a public tour, and we actually have public tours quite regularly. We have some today, in fact. there might be still some tickets left for those who might be interested.
0: Oh, fantastic.
2: But I went on a tour. Yeah, and you can book them online. And I went to this tour about 14 years ago, I think. And I was playing on the instrument, because we all get to have a chance to play it when you go on the tour. You can ring the bells.
0: Yeah.
2: And I rang it. I rang it a bit like a piano, like a excited kid trying something out for the first time, because I play the piano. So I could use my understanding of a piano and play it. And when somebody saw me doing that, she invited me to have lessons. And of course, I said yes, and that's how it began.
0: Dr. Lau, I'm glad you mentioned the piano, because my question to you was going to be, how do you learn to play something that is essentially a building? Like, how do you do it? Is the interface of the Carillion, and this shows that I have never taken the tour, and maybe I should, but is it like playing a piano, or is it much more involved? How do you make the sounds that we're so used to hearing?
2: Okay, you definitely should come on a tour. the National Carillion is Australia's largest instrument. It literally is a huge building, but when you go inside, you have a room, and there's this interface that looks like an organ or like a big piano. It's got foot pedals, and it's got manual keys for the hands, and basically it's like a very big piano. And you have to play with quite a lot of energy with your legs and your arms. And it's a bit of a workout when you play some of the music. They make you sweat.
0: It's the instrument that makes you sweat. I think that's fantastic. Let's go back to our wonderful vocalist who is in the studio with us, Taliana Sawadmahunga. You may remember her face, her voice from The Voice. She was there when she was 15. She captivated audiences. She's a proud Wiradjuri Tongan vocalist, and she'll be performing at the Carillion today. What songs have you chosen, Taliana?
1: Yeah, so I've got a variety, as I said, of different songs. I'm starting off with Yulal by Uncle Joe Gia. Yulal means to sing, so hopefully people can sing with me while I'm singing it. I've got Rise Up, Stand Up, Australian's Anthem, Beds Are Burning.
0: That's a good one.
1: Yeah, I love that one. What else? Heal the World, because I'm such a Michael Jackson fan. And Imagine. I love Imagine. So a lot of different songs, yeah.
0: Beautiful. And do you and Dr. Thomas play at the same time?
1: Yeah. We do. We've got some songs where we're playing together, and then we've got some songs where we're playing separately. So it's really an amazing

0: Experience just for me, also as a vocalist, and seeing the Carillion play live in person, it's such a impactful space. So yeah, we're playing together. So
1: Dr. Thomas, is that rare for you to have a vocalist right there with you when you're playing on the Carillion?
2: It is quite a rare thing, because most of the concerts are just for one bell ringer or Carillionist, and this time, yeah, it's a collaboration. She's going to be right beside me, so we can look at each other and time things together. And we're really performing as a true ensemble or group. And this time it's really special. If you come today, you get to use a smartphone app to be able to see us. If you're standing around the island, or if you're standing even across the bridge, you'll be able to see Tahaliana and myself playing on your phone.
1: What is the app? Can you tell our audience what it is so they're well prepared for this performance today?
2: Well, there's a QR code which will be available near the island or on the island, and you just scan it and you download this app. And I created this app actually alongside with a few collaborators, and it's going to enable people to be able to see the Korean performer no matter where they're standing. And it will be synchronized. The video will synchronize with the actual sound that comes from the tower. And her voice will be projected from loudspeakers. So it's timed together with the bells, and it will be very, very impressive.
1: I'm very impressed already. I think that one of the things that has clearly been demonstrated in this interview is that a lot of us, I'd imagine I'm not alone, don't really know what the person playing

0: Carillion is doing. And then when you have such a beautiful performer alongside you, Dr. Lau, it's a rare opportunity to see sort of behind the scenes with this great app you've created. I want to thank you for your time today on the show, Dr. Lau. And could you just let our listeners know, if they do want to do that tour of the Carillion, how do they get the information about that one?
1: Well, the tours are, I know they are on Eventbrite, but if you just Google search National Carillion Public Tour, you'll be able to find the link to the Eventbrite, and you can book a ticket for every fortnight. Usually there's a tour, usually on a Sunday, but this particular one is on a Saturday.
0: Okay, and today's performance, it's free, right, if you come along?
1: Oh, the concert itself is free, yes, for everyone in Canberra. And you just come on the island and you can hear the music. There's no tickets for concerts ever.
0: That is so wonderful. We wish you all the best for the performance today, Dr. Thomas Lau there. And I'm still here in the studio with Tahaliana Sawadmahunga, who's performing. Tahaliana, this year's Reconciliation Week theme is All In. What's that about?
2: For me personally, All In means everyone doing their part to reconcile with each other, for unity, equality, and to just be as a collective. Everyone needs to do their part. Everyone needs to pull their weight. It's a collective. Australia is a collective. So, yeah, definitely that's what it means to me. It's a call of action.
0: And what's next for you? You've been on The Voice. You are performing. You're sending this important message. You're representing your culture today at one of our most beautiful institutions, the National Carillion. What's next?
2: Yeah, so I've got a couple performances coming up. I've got one on Monday for Reconciliation Day concert, and I'll be the support act for Casey Donovan, which is such an honour.
0: That's huge.
2: Yeah, it is. And then I'm also planning on releasing some of my music, so I can't wait for that. And so stay tuned, Canberra.
0: Okay, well, if our Canberra community would like to support you and watch where you go, tell me, how can they find you online?
2: Yeah, so you can look on my Instagram at Tahaliana, or you can look at Soured Management, which is my management company. And so, yeah.
0: It's all the information is right there.
2: Yep.
0: And I dare say that the most wonderful way to be introduced to the vocals of Tahaliana Sawadmahunga is by going along to the National Carillion, Queen Elizabeth Island, today, the 30th of May, from 12:30 till 1:30. Scan the QR code and you'll be able to see Dr. Lau and Tahaliana performing separately, together, and get a glimpse behind the scenes of what's going on. Well, I wish you a wonderful day, I never know whether to say, do you celebrate Reconciliation Week? Do we commemorate it? Do you feel like if you were talking to someone, would you wish them a happy Reconciliation Week?
2: I've never been asked that question. Thank you for that. Yeah, I celebrate it, but I celebrate reconciliation every day. So,
0: amazing.
2: Yeah, happy Reconciliation Week, everyone.
0: That's so great. I'm glad you said it like that. I hope you and all of our listeners have a wonderful week. I hope they get along to your concert. Thank you so much for joining me.
2: Thank you.
0: Tahaliana Sawadmahunga. That's a name you're going to want to remember. I can tell you that much. Get along and hear the concert today. You are listening to 666 ABC Radio Canberra. I love all the messages that are coming in about third spaces. Rowan in Everett says, morning, third spaces, CMAG and Belco Arts Centre, which have 5 new exhibitions, including Dear Earth, which shows a piece of my work. They're great places and they're free. Rowan, thank you for the reminder about all those wonderful third spaces that do currently exist. This texter on 0467922666 says, my son and his friends spent years playing on the public playgrounds and basketball courts in Canberra before the ACT government sold the land to property developers. Like Canberra, much of Woden and Tuggeranong have seen their community places and sports facilities

0: And that was The Romantics with What I Like About You. And here's Akasha Marlin with some news headlines.
1: Good morning, Emma. US President Donald Trump is set to make a final determination on an agreement to extend a ceasefire with Iran by 60 days. The president met his national security team at the White House, where they discussed an agreement reportedly reached between US and Iranian negotiators. The president insisted the deal would involve the lifting of the US naval blockade and reopening of the Strait of Hormuz, the removal and destruction of Iran's enriched uranium, and the beginning of negotiations to end Iran's nuclear program. A woman has been charged with making multiple bomb threats to public places across two states. The 23-year-old was arrested at a home in northern New South Wales yesterday. Police allege she sent 14 hoax bomb threats to more than a dozen schools across the state, as well as two airports in New South Wales and Queensland since March last year. ACT police will increase patrols at sports venues this weekend after playing fields in Hawker and Tuggeranong were allegedly damaged by electric bikes. Police say a targeted operation is being planned, and anyone with information about last week's incidents are urged to contact Crime Stoppers. And hundreds of volunteer scientists will fan out across the New South Wales coastline today for the state's first dolphin census. More than 380 people have signed up to count dolphins from beaches, headlands and waterways. Researchers say it will help build a clearer picture of dolphin populations and habitats. I'll have more news at 9.
0: I'm embarrassed to say, Akasha, that yesterday Declan Gooch and I had a bit of a laugh because we both at the exact same time were thinking that the census would be carried out by dolphins, not for dolphins. Yes. So that just, I think Friday afternoon will do that to you. How are you, Akasha?
1: Good. How are you, Emma? It's great to be here.
0: Yeah, you just had David Pocock upstairs.
1: I know. Everything's been happening today.
0: It's all happening. Tell me, do you have a favourite musical?
1: Ooh, Wicked was good.
0: It was really, really good.
1: It's a classic.
0: The Sapphires is opening at the Canberra Theatre on Sunday night. Also, have you heard of Into the Woods?
1: I did just before.
0: You're paying attention. That's at the ACT Hub. There are still a handful of tickets left for shows. Today we've been asking people which musicals they would recommend. Ellie from Kayleen says The Lion King and Cats. Have you seen Cats?
1: No, I haven't seen Cats.
0: Cats is a lot. Like, if you have never seen the Andrew Lloyd Webber musical before, I would say maybe don't start with Cats or Sunset Boulevard. Maybe start with Phantom and work your way from there.
1: Okay.
0: That's my advice. Does anyone else have any thoughts on Andrew Lloyd Webber musicals? I don't think I like all of them. Mm. Do you have any favourite bits of Australian slang?
1: Ooh.
0: We've got a few that are coming through on the text line. As dry as a fireman's shovel, sandwich short of a picnic, and my favourite, the hatched, matched and dispatched, referring to the columns in the paper, says Jackie, that talk about people that got born, married and passed. The hatched, matched and dispatched.
1: I like that. I've never heard that one before.
0: Akasha, can you come back in half an hour and we'll chat to you then? Thank you so much. Bye-bye. The lovely Akasha Marlin there with the news headlines. And seeing as we've spoken to Akasha, we've had a look at the temperature. It's 9 degrees outside, aiming

for a top of 15 today. Partly cloudy, slight chance of a shower later tonight. We've done that. There's nothing on the roads, but if you see anything, the number is 1300 681 666. You can let us know. I think it might be time to press this button.

0: Mr. Willow. Oh, hang on. Why isn't that microphone working? I don't think you get that microphone. You've got to go over there. I think you've got to go over to the other one. Oh, no. I don't have a button for that. We're in a different studio. You see, there was a bit of work being done on the studios. You may have heard Ross Solly talking about it. And so we've been moved to the other studio, and I don't have a button for that one.
1: Well, you better make a button.
0: Oh, there's lots of things I can do, Willow. That's not one of them. How are you?
1: I'm very good, thank you.
0: I'm so glad.
1: But strange being in the studio.
0: I know, everything's reversed.
1: I'm used to all my microphone and everything. I've got a different microphone here, so if I sound a bit weird.
0: No, I mean, you might sound weird, but you can't blame the microphone.
1: No, I can't, can I? I wish I could. Anyway.
0: Willow, you were laughing at that hatched, matched and dispatched.
1: Yes, no,
0: that
1: one.
0: Have you heard that before?
1: Oh, yeah. Yep.
0: We had some great Aussie slang ones coming through. Do you know what it means when someone says no flies on you?
1: Yeah, it means like you've done well or, you know, you've exceeded yourself. Or
0: Yeah, like you're moving quickly or something like that.
1: Oh, just you've done well, I think.
0: Okay, nice.
1: Yeah, no flies on you, meaning, you know.
0: One of my mother's favourite sayings, says Rhonda of Flynn, when work needed to be done or someone needed support was, every bit helps, that's what the flea said when he weed in the well. Mm. Have you heard that before?
1: No. That's a long one. We're pretty good for them, Australians, aren't they? We're really
0: we
1: do.
0: We are, aren't we? Brad in Stirling says, an old farewell was always chin-chin. Yep. My favourite either. Yep. May the fleas of 1,000 camels infest your armpits.
1: Yes, I remember that one.
0: Or we're just rowing around with all the money oars on the same side of the boat. Have a fabulous weekend, everyone, says Brad from Stirling. I think that word money is supposed to be something else. You know, we're all rowing around.
1: Yeah.
0: Yeah.
1: Going round circles. Yeah.
0: Willow, I know you're itching. I can see you. You don't have fleas, but you are itching because you want to read.
1: I haven't got fleas.
0: You want to read that clue, don't you?
1: Yep.
0: All right. Have you done a plant quiz?
1: Obviously.
0: Right, go.
1: Duh.
0: Duh.
1: Yeah, that's
0: a good one. Duh, brain. Okay, go.
1: I'm a small shrub. That certainly is tough. Plant me where it is protected or even where things get rough.
0: One more time for the sleepy heads.
1: I'm a small shrub that certainly is tough. Plant me where it is protected or even where things get rough.
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0: Righto. People are sending in their gardening questions. I think we could probably launch into them if it's all right with you, Willow.
1: Oh, well, if you like.
0: Let's go. Okay. This is from Rob in Fadden. Rob says, good morning, Emma and Willow. Could you tell me what is going on with my Japanese maple? It had a growth spurt a couple of months ago and put on these larger leaves. Previously, it had some borer and I cut out the affected branches. The existing foliage has been very small. Now it's gone into autumn. The older, smaller leaves have changed colour, but the newer ones haven't. The new leaves also only have 5 fingers, whereas the old leaves have 7. Can you tell me what's going on?
1: Well, it shouldn't have 7 for a start. They're usually palmate.
0: Palm 5.
1: Like
0: could it be some sort of root stock scenario? No.
1: No, I don't think so. Just, yeah, a bit odd. Sometimes you get odd leaves, like, you know, you look for even, you know, clover. We're looking for different leaves.
0: Yeah, but this is, Willow, this one's weird because this is all of
1: distorted.
0: Them.
1: Yeah.
0: As in, so the new leaves only have 5 fingers, whereas the old leaves had 7.
1: Yeah, okay. Well, yeah, no reason for that really. And I can't see the photo, so...
0: No, there's no photo.
1: Oh, okay. So, look, don't worry about it. It's probably been through some stress, as a lot of maples have been, I've got to say, through that bad summer we had. So hopefully things will get better. And just make sure during those hot times, even established trees will need water, okay? Will need adequate water, meaning not just, you know, a little tinkle of the irrigation system.
0: Yes.
1: But like something, you know, substantial wrapped around. Like I prefer to use sort of dripper lines or, you know, the soaker hoses.
0: Yes.
1: And that's just, you know, you don't need that on all the time on your system.
0: Yes.
1: But you do need a deep water and leave.
0: Yes, yeah, yeah.
1: Rather than little bits of water that can cause the roots to come up. And then you'll have troubles even more if the roots come up to get water.
0: Catherine has just put across a picture. If you have a look at 836, and Willow, we are organising a headset for you in this studio because I can see that you're struggling to see the screen over there. You can hop a little bit closer. Have a look at the image there from Robin Fadden. 836, no. It's got some images there. No, that's totally fine. No. I'll tell you what, we will get that image up for you in a moment.
1: We're in a new studio. We are in the other studio, not new.
0: We're in the other studio, and I'll tell you what we're going to do is we're going to do something that we don't normally do on gardening, but we'll have to do it now. I'm going to play a quick song, and we're going to get you set up with a headset, Willow, to make life easier for everyone. Enjoy a little bit of Kim Wilde. This is Kids in America, and we'll give you so much bang for your buck with questions. 0467 922 666.

0: Now, as much as we love Kim Wilde and we love those kids in America, we really love this kid in the studio, Graham Willow Williams. Can you give me a 1, 2, 3?
1: Can you hear me?
0: Yeah, I can hear you just fine. You don't need that microphone there.
1: Yeah.
0: No, you wheel yourself over to the screen,
1: yep,
0: my dear
1: I'm
0: Willow.
1: Good, I'm good.
0: You sure?
1: Yep.
0: Good work. All right. You are listening to The Gardening Show on 666 ABC Radio Canberra. Graham Willow Williams is our gardening guru, and he is currently, having a problem with the headphones. Turn it up. Put it in there. Turn it up. He's going to get to the questions right now. So the picture from Rob in Fadden, has it come through, Willow? Can you see it now? Yeah, headphones not working. Oh, okay, that's all right. We will get onto that for you now. Producer Catherine's going to come in and see what she can do for you there because at the moment we're having a little bit of a technical difficulty. This is the problem with being in the other studio. Willow, you go to there. But now, Willow, you're actually going to have to go to this one because that microphone's no longer plugged in. How fun for the audience to get a real behind the scenes of what's happening
2: all
0: here.
2: Good.
0: Luckily, producer Catherine is going to save the day. So let's have a look at this. We've got a wonderful update on Audrey the cycad, as was gifted by the lovely Jan. Last week, one of our listeners,
1: when
0: Jan,
1: you weren't here,
0: gave her a cycad. All right, try those headphones on now. Yeah. I wonder if there's an Aussie slang expression that covers this sort of moment. Yeah. No use leaning on the shovel, mate. That's one of them. Can you hear me, Willow?
1: Yes, I can. I can now.
0: You can hear me?
1: It was a bit broken up and terrible. Anyway, we're all good. We're back to normal, if normal can be normal.
0: Yeah, I don't know how normal we get, but let's do it. Now, let's go to the question from Rob in Fadden. Let's start again on 666's gardening show. Okay. Robin Fadden has sent in a picture. What do you think is going on with his maple?
1: Look, I think it's actually a watershed. So what's happened is it's had a pretty hard summer, and mine have done it too. They've gone a little bit haywire. So they sort of get this floppy sort of growth going up, and they're sort of watershed. So the plant has decided, I want to grow now. I didn't like that. I didn't like that event.
0: Yes.
1: And then get a bit of rain and cooler weather, and they tend to like that. So the leaves are still green, just because there's water shoots have got sort of a bit of vigour to them, but they'll slow down and, eventually fall off. And then everything will be back to normal, more or less, through the spring probably. And you might get a little bit more of that growth as well, which isn't bad. Sometimes you have to thin it out because it can be quite erratic if they get, really sort of the right conditions. So you need to shape the tree a bit, but leave it for now because it's sort of the tree feeding itself and all good. So it's just a bit of erratic.
0: Okay, so just leave it for the moment. That's totally fine. Someone has texted in to ask the question, a follow-up question. This is Frank in Bywong saying that seven-lobed maple that they were talking about, could it be a chimera?
1: Chimera? No, I don't think so. It's just a watershed activity which can, make it go a little bit
0: funny.
1: Crazy. Having a good time, really, instead of having a harsh time in that summer.
0: Okay.
1: And they really did. I've done a lot of work on maples in the last few weeks. People's maples, they've called me in to have a look at them, and they've had a lot of dieback and, serious stuff. But there is, on the other side of it, some of the growth has taken off.
0: So they'll come
1: similar
0: back.
1: Similar thing.
0: Okay, so clearly there is hope.
1: Always hope, mate.
0: Now, let's have a look at this question that's come through. Hi, Emma. As autumn closes, one sure sign of this beautiful season in my area is the turn up of the lovable larrikins, the cockatoos.
1: Yep.
0: They come in flocks for the fruits of our local trees. As a matter of fact, they always stand on their right leg as they eat from their left, a fact that was pointed out to me many years ago and never proved wrong. That's Andy in Griffith.
1: Really?
0: And he sent a photo of them all having a chomp there on the lawn.
1: Okay. I never knew that fact. how did that get away from me? That's an interesting fact. I
0: want to know how Andy figured that out. I guess, is it because they're left-handed?
1: And if they haven't got both legs?
0: Oh, yeah, that's it. Like the seagulls at the beach, and sometimes there's one.
1: Well, that happens to cockatoos too,
0: Does it really?
1: Yeah, yeah, wire and all sorts of things.
0: Okay. Yeah. I saw a cockatoo on a video last night that's been taught to use
1: they're one of, on videos a lot.
0: Yeah, they are. They're funny. Yeah. You know, they've taught it to use one of those animal technology devices where they press buttons and each button is a word. And so this one kept pressing outside, ouch, outside, ouch. And what it was that it had a sore foot, so that its outside was ouching. And I thought that was really clever. You're listening to The Gardening Show on 666. Graham Willow Williams, who is now mic'd up to the extreme, he's going to read the plant quiz clue one more time, please.
1: Yes, I'm a small shrub that certainly is tough. Plant me where it is protected or even where things get rough.
2: Do you recognise that plant? To play Plant Quiz, call 1300 681 666, text 0467 922 666 or email canberraweekends@abc.net.au.
0: All right, Willow. Now, we've got some questions that relate to a verbalium. What's a verbalium?
1: Verbalium's a pea plant. Native pea plant.
0: Yep. Ah, I see. Okay. Yep. Well, Susan's verbalium is not looking super happy.
1: Okay.
0: The leaves began yellowing in late October last year. During last summer, the plant did grow vigorously. Many buds formed, but few flowers bloomed. There are many more yellow leaves at the base of the plant than at the top. And they're yellow, but they've got like the green of the veins.
1: Venation, that's called.
0: Venation.
1: You like that?
0: It's a good word.
1: It could. There's a few things here. What I'd say, probably a little bit acid soil. So what can happen is then you cut out certain nutrients. So probably a little bit of lime for this plant.
0: Yep.
1: The peas like that. So a little bit more
0: not
1: neutral.
0: Not builder's lime.
1: Not builder's lime, no.
0: Garden
1: not
0: lime. Build,
1: not building houses here. So just a little bit of gardener's lime may sort of shore that up a bit and sort of make it the pH a little bit more acceptable to the plant. And that's what I'd say. It's a pH thing rather than anything else. And if it is a pH thing, sometimes they won't feed up and flower properly. So try that. Don't go heavy-handed. Just sort of a sprinkle around the root base.
0: Yep.
1: Okay, and water it in. And the results will probably won't come through till the spring, and you'll see the new growth sort of more vigorous and everything. So I'd say that's what it is, a pH thing.
0: So just a bit too much acid in there.
1: Yeah, a little bit acidy soil and would like a little bit more neutral type soil rather than the acid. Anyway, so give that a go and see if that helps. You know, you can always do pH testing. Sometimes that can be a little bit tricky, but still, I would still put the lime on anyway because it won't hurt it.
0: Okay.
1: And I'm pretty sure that's what it is.
0: Okay, fantastic. Yeah. If you would like to ask a question of our gardening guru, Graham Willow Williams, the number is 1300 681 666. I assure you, we have all of the technology sorted and he's ready to take your question.
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0: The wonderful Saskia Mabin there. Willow, did you know that I'm doing the afternoons program live as part of the Reconciliation Day celebrations at Reconciliation Place?
1: Okay, well, that's great.
0: From 12:30 on Monday, I'll be there with producer Sarah, whom
1: Excellent.
0: You know, and producer Maeve, who you may not have met yet. They'll be there with me, and we will be doing a live broadcast to celebrate Reconciliation Day.
1: Oh, excellent.
0: I know. There's a lot going on. There is an event at the Carillion today. We just spoke to Haliana, who's performing with Dr. Lau, the Carillionist.
1: Beautiful.
0: So many wonderful events happening as part of Reconciliation Week. You're listening to 666. Give us a call on 1300 681 666. Now, Willow, I have a question for you that it did come through on the email, and I don't know if you can see it, but I'm going to read it to you anyway because I think we can describe it to you and it'll be just fine.
1: Yeah, and so, if not, I can do that at 9 o'clock.
0: Indeed.
1: Because we're not in our studio.
0: We're not in our normal studio.
1: Yeah, we feel out of sorts, yeah.
0: Craig in Giralang has sent in a photo. I have this row of conifers.
1: Yes.
0: And I'm looking at pulling them out and gifting them to a friend. So they're sort of all different sizes and heights, but they're still relatively small. I'd say about this high.
1: About this high. I like that.
0: Well, you can see me. Where did I just point, Willow? What can you see?
1: So you reckon it's about 1.5 metres high.
0: There you go. Perfect.
1: Is that right?
0: I reckon that's pretty darn close. I knew you'd be able to figure it out. Hey, when is the best time to do this? Craig wants to know if he can do it now.
1: I reckon you can. So what we used to do in the nurseries and that, and in other places I've worked, is we would ball and burlap.
0: Ball and burlap?
1: In the autumn. I mean, it's getting towards winter, but geez, it still feels like autumn, doesn't it?
0: I know,
1: It's strange.
0: It's beautiful today.
1: But don't worry, it's coming. The cold, I mean.
0: Yep.
1: So basically we used to, you know, sharp spade, dig these things out, and then sort of scrape around with a sharp spade. So it has to be sharp. So, but a spade is a cutting implement. It's not a shovel.
0: It's not a shovel.
1: Have I told everyone this?
0: You have told us many times, but tell us again.
1: So I need to let you know that you run the file over it, because it does get blunted by banging down on roots and things like that.
0: Yes.
1: This is the spade, sorry?
0: Yeah.
1: Okay, so don't call a spade a shovel or a shovel a spade.
0: Call a spade a spade.
1: Yeah, there you go. There's another saying.
0: It's great.
1: Yep. So anyway, so you cut around and lift the thing out, and shave the roots a little bit with the shovel, and any big roots you need, to, you know, loppers or whatever, and sort of so the clay ball sort of sticks together, okay? So that's the important bit. So really you need a bit of moisture in the ground. We've sort of had a fair bit now, so I would be confident enough that you could actually get the root ball without it falling apart, because if it falls apart, night-night, good
0: then
1: night.
0: Then it's no good.
1: Good night.
0: Really?
1: Good night, Irene, yes.
0: So you
1: have to keep that root ball intact. So what big ones, they used to, you know, shuffle the hessian underneath the thing while it's sort of sitting in it. So you tip the tree over a little bit, get the hessian that way, tip it the other way and pull it through, and then bring it all around and make four sort of like twists.
0: Corners.
1: Yeah, four corners. Yes. And twist it, and then tie it around the trunk. So you're bringing them around the trunk.
0: Yes, yes.
1: All in different directions.
0: To hold it together.
1: Tie it all and hold it together. And that's ball and burlap, mate.
0: Ball and burlap. All right,
1: get yourself some hessian, because hessian is the best product. Trust me, it really is, to doing this. And then you can gift them to your friends. And they can actually sit in that situation for all winter. You can actually, you need to moisten, make sure this moisture is a little bit kept up.
0: Yeah.
1: But they will sit there like that until you're ready to plant them.
0: So Craig can do that now?
1: Yeah, I reckon you can confidently do it now. I want to see it, the really good ball and burlap.
0: I'll actually
1: give you points for how good they are.
0: Oh, as in you'll score, Craig, on ball and burlap. Wow. Okay, well, Craig.
1: Or he can just put them in pots if he...
0: You might have been joking.
1: You can put them in pots, and that's probably easier.
0: If you put them in pots, or if you put them
1: still
0: in ball
1: and
0: burlap... You
1: have to shave the root system and keep them nice and, you know...
0: How often are we watering?
1: Well, you know, one water and then just leave them. If they're in the burlap situation, you might put them in a nice sort of shaded area where they're not the sun, because they still get sun.
0: You don't want them to get cooked.
1: The sun isn't like as fierce as it has been in the summer, but it can still dry things out. So it's probably better in a shaded position if you burlap them. But if they're in pots, probably water them and then, you know, keep an eye on them. They're pretty well right for a fair while.
0: Okay.
1: Yeah.
0: That sounds really good. Yeah. Hey, let's do this quick one from Sue in Flynn, who has texted in on 0467 922 666. It's at 8:51, Willow. Can I prune the top of this lemon? No buds at the top. Lemons on lower branches. Can you see that photo?
1: Yeah, I think we talked about this last week, but doesn't matter. That's okay. Look, I wouldn't right now.
0: Just leave it right now
1: because you may get. So this is we'll describe it. It's a young lemon in a wine barrel, half wine barrel.
0: Yep.
1: And it's growing quite well, thank you. few lemons on it, and you know, looking
0: well, that's
1: pretty good.
0: The thing,
1: little bit of iron deficiency up the top there. You can see the Venetian,
0: not to be confused with a Venetian.
1: Yes.
0: What do you put on that iron chelate?
1: At the moment, So what I do is just sort of leave the thing for the moment.
0: Get the day off.
1: So in spring, we'll get into action, take the tops off, and bush it up.
0: Yeah, okay, it's a bit scraggly.
1: So it's a little bit scraggly, but growing quite well. And then, we'd probably look at putting some iron chelate or iron sulfate on it. You can actually do it as a leaf foliar thing.
0: But for now, I think Sue gets the day off.
1: The winter off.
0: The winter off. Yeah. Well done, Sue. You get a little holiday. This is The Gardening Show on 666 ABC Radio Canberra, 0467 922 666. Get those texts flowing or be our first caller on 1300 681 666. We'd love to hear from you. You can also email us at canberraweekends@abc.net.au. ABC News, good morning. I'm Zakasha Marlin. US President Donald Trump has met with his advisers to make a final decision about an agreement with Iran, but the outcome is not yet clear. John Lyons has more.
6: He's been meeting this afternoon here at the White House in Washington in the Situation Room with his national security team, going through what Iran's prepared to agree to. And he has put on Truth Social that he talks about our amazing and unprecedented naval blockade, he says, which will now be lifted, may start the process of heading home. And he says, say hello, this is to the forces, US forces in the Middle East, say hello to your wives, husbands, parents and families from me, your favourite president.
7: Palestinian militant group Hamas says Benjamin Netanyahu's declaration that Israel will expand its area of control in Gaza is a dangerous escalation. Under a ceasefire deal struck in October, Israel's military was to remain in control of 53% of Gaza, but the Israeli leader says his country will expand that area to 70%. Hamas has described his comments as a plan for ethnic cleansing and forced displacement of Palestinians. UN spokesperson Stefan Dujarric says Israel must halt its military expansion.
8: 100% of Gaza should be for the Palestinian people. That's what we want to see. And we've been calling on Israel to pull back from its occupation, from the so-called yellow line, and that will continue to be our position.
7: Back home, data leaked to the ABC shows the first public health alert for diphtheria was issued a month after cases began rising in the Northern Territory. Ali Crew reports.
9: There have now been more than 260 cases of diphtheria reported across four states in what is by far Australia's worst outbreak in recent history. Most of them are in the NT, where one person has died from the disease. Data circulated by NT health authorities this week and obtained by the ABC confirms that case numbers began increasing in late February and jumped in March, with an alert first issued by NT Health on March 23rd. The federal government has said territory authorities first requested help with the outbreak in late April.
7: ACT police will increase their presence at sports venues across Canberra this weekend. It follows damage to playing fields in Hawker and Tuggeranong last weekend, allegedly caused by electric bikes. Police say a targeted operation to address antisocial behaviour and damage to sports grounds is being planned. Anyone with information about the incidents last week are urged to contact Crime Stoppers. Snow is expected in the New South Wales Alpine region as the start of ski season approaches. The Bureau of Meteorology says a dusting is possible down to 1,500 metres today. Daniel Hayes from the Bureau says temperatures are dropping in the state's southern highlands and southern tablelands days from winter.
10: Around about 13s, 14s around Barrel and Goulburn today. The breeze will obviously make quite a bit more of a difference up there. We might struggle to get feels like temperatures above the 10 degree mark in a few of those places. So it is going to be a little bit chilly.
7: In the NRL, the Manly Sea Eagles have been left to a rue slow start after falling to a 28-22 defeat by the Cronulla Sharks. The Sharks scored four first-half tries to race out to an 18-point lead at the break and were able to hold on as the Sea Eagles crossed three times in the second period. Manly coach Kieran Foran, who watched his side fall to just a second defeat in nine games since he took charge of the club in late March, says his team was out-muscled in the first half.
11: We completely missed the mark in that first 40. Eagles taught a good lesson tonight. You got to reset and you got to go again each and every week. Nothing's going to be handed to you. We missed the physical battle tonight. They did to us what, you know, we've been able to do to sides over the past 8 weeks.
7: Meanwhile, Cronulla's win was soured by a suspected broken arm to hooker and New South Wales rookie Blake Brayley, who is now in serious doubt for the second State of Origin match in less than 3 weeks' time. Australia's Cam Smith is tied for third on the overall leaderboard heading into the third round of LIV Golf's tournament in South Korea. Smith fired off four birdies on the front nine to record a two under par for the second round. He sits three shots back from American Taylor Gooch on top of the table. To the weather, partly cloudy across Canberra today with the slight chance of a shower later tonight, heading for a top of 15 degrees. Looking ahead tomorrow, partly cloudy and a slight chance of a morning shower, a top of 13. Monday, patchy morning frost with a late shower or two and a top of 13 degrees. Right now it's 11 degrees across the capital. ABC News.

0: Willow Williams, he answers them. Hello.
1: I do, and we need some people to, you know.
0: Send in your questions, people.
1: Yeah, 0467.
0: Keeps
1: on our toes.
0: Pays the bills. Yeah. 0467 9.
1: Those lies on us.
0: Actually, we'll go through some of those great Aussie slang sayings that people have been sending through. 0467 922 666. 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Willow, the plant quiz clue. Would you read it again for me, please?
1: I'm a small shrub. 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
0: Now, Willow, we've got our first caller of the day. Samantha would like to talk to us, but Samantha doesn't have a plant issue. Samantha has something else to tell us. Hi, Samantha.
3: Good morning.
0: Tell me, you're out at Tarago Way. What's the weather like out there today?
3: It's beautiful and sunny, but with a little bit of a cold wind.
0: Okay. Dress warm. Why would we want to go to Tarago today in particular?
3: Well, this morning in Tarago, we have our Tarago markets.
1: Oh, okay.
3: So we have lots of arts and crafts, some
1: plants,
3: beautiful jams.
0: Any plants?
3: Any plants? Yeah, we do normally have plants. We have our local Novalee nursery come down and sell their plants.
0: Great.
3: So, yes, plants are obviously very popular out here.
0: And so whereabouts in Tarago would we find the Tarago markets?
3: You'll find us at the Town Hall on Wallace Street.
1: Beautiful. What a lovely place to go.
0: I know.
1: Yeah.
0: And the Tarago show's always a fun one. When's the Tarago show on?
3: You're talking about the agricultural show?
0: Yeah.
3: Yes, that'll be on in March next year.
0: Okay, so still got a little while to wait. But in the meantime, head to Tarago today for the Tarago markets. Thanks, Samantha.
3: You're very welcome. Thank you.
1: See ya.
0: Samantha there telling us about the Tarago markets. Hey, Willow, this morning we've been talking about Aussie slang and some of the ones that are coming through are really funny. I haven't got a brass razoo to rub together.
1: Yep.
0: Means you don't have any money. You're broke. One that's very Aussie, I wonder if this would make sense if you were English-speaking but not from Australia. If someone said, well, that was a dog's breakfast.
1: Yeah, yeah.
0: I think that person meant.
1: And then there's a dingo's breakfast as well.
0: What's a dingo's breakfast?
1: So it just means you get up and go. So you don't, you know. We were actually doing a bit of fruit picking in my youth.
0: Your younger days.
1: And there was these young, older guys who were actually gem fossickers.
0: Yep.
1: And they said, oh, we won't see you in the morning. We'll have a dingo's breakfast. And they were gone at 5 o'clock in the morning. So, and no breakfast. There you go.
0: A dingo's breakfast.
1: Yes.
0: I had some porridge this morning. I don't know if that counts as a dingo's breakfast.
1: No, that's substantial. That's like more like a...
0: That's a proper breakfast. All right, Willow, at the top of the 9 o'clock hour, people have been requesting that you go back to telling us what should we do in the garden at this time of year. And we're on that cusp. We're about to go into winter. What should we be doing?
1: Yeah, well, good point. We'd sort of basically come out of, still warmish. We've got some moisture in the ground. It's all really actually pretty good at the moment. And I think we're getting some more moisture coming. Mainly we want to be making sure that we're, like, because we've had the moisture and still a little bit of warmth, we're going to get those weeds coming, a lot of winter weeds. Now, the way to tackle them is get them out. It's like any problem, really. It's like bugs and all that. If you get onto them early, you can stop the seed bank a little bit. Now, I know neighbours can be, you know, there can be stuff coming from neighbours, and birds are an issue too because they're dropping weeds all the time, like privet and things like that, woody weeds. So it's a good time to be, doing that, clearing all that stuff out, especially the sticky weed, which is, you know, we all have a bit of that in our yard, of course. And then, you know, and the arums are out. You may want to try to remove them. That's good luck. they can be problematic, especially in old areas in Canberra. And basically putting a bit of a blanket over the garden, whether it be a mulch or leaf.

0: mould or whatever.
1: But not an actual blanket.
0: No. It's not a bad idea just to, you know, stop that seed coming through. I prefer sort of like a organic sort of mulch of some description, or, you know, any mulch that you think that you like to use is fine. Putting on about sort of 50 mil, something like that. And then, of course, you know, we're finishing off the bulbs and things, planting bulbs. That's a good idea. And also we're looking at, you know, probably sort of stopping planting in the veggie patch as well. So we're sort of set. The veggie patch is set. The main thing is keep the bugs away, especially on the brassicas, the caterpillars. Dipel's your weapon of choice.
1: I love Dipel.
0: It's not for myself.
1: I wouldn't drink it.
0: But well, it won't hurt you. That's a good thing.
1: Exactly.
0: So I wouldn't try that though. But it's actually a bacteria that kills the.
1: We're certainly not saying you should drink it.
0: Caterpillar killer.
1: But yeah, a caterpillar killer. And when I first started on this show, I didn't have a lot of knowledge of what to do in the garden when you have bugs, apart from the really heavy chemical sprays. Yeah. And I'm glad you introduced me to Dipel because it is fine organic, for the soil. It's organic, but it does really work.
0: It does, yes. Absolutely works. Especially for things like brassicas, and they can be hot. Like people go, I haven't got any. Well, have a good look, because good luck finding them. They actually hide through the day, come out at night and feed. So you need to really make sure you give it a good squirt with that stuff.
1: And get under the leaves.
0: Yeah, under the leaves is where they usually hide. And under, I mean, if it's a sort of cabbage or something, they can get right in the cabbage. So it's quite hard.
1: Any veggies that can go in at this time of year?
0: Look, I'd say we're sort of slowing down with that.
1: Yeah.
0: We need the roots down before the really cold. And I reckon by next week we're going to start seeing more the cold. You know, really, the temperature just go boop.
1: Yes.
0: Especially if we get a bit more rain. So, and that's fine, you know. And that's a good time of year too to think of fallowing. So what fallowing is basically leaving your soil.
1: Giving it a rest.
0: And exactly. So you're turning it over.
1: Yeah.
0: Okay. So the access to the frost comes down when it does get a frost and can break up the soil a bit and also can actually kill pathogens and things. So it's frost can
1: fantastic.
0: Be a great thing. So anyway, that'll do you for now.
1: Okay, that'll do. That's loads to do.
0: Yeah.
1: You are listening to The Gardening Show on 666 ABC Radio Canberra. I'm Emma Bickley. 0467 922 666 is your direct line to one Graham Willow Williams. And speaking of direct lines, you can call on 1300 681 666.
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1: Righto, we've got a text from Yvonne, and Yvonne says, great show, what can I do to get rid of moss between and on my pavers?
0: Easy.
1: Go.
0: 1 litre of water and about a couple of cups of vinegar.
1: Yep.
0: And then spray that on, gone.
1: Really?
0: Yeah, yeah.
1: That easy?
0: Effective. Oh, yeah, very effective.
1: Wow.
0: Vinegar is not straight vinegar because it's waste.
1: So, but with water.
0: A couple of cups in a litre and you'll find that will knock it on the head for sure.
1: How
0: good's
1: that?
0: Doesn't like it because it's, we're looking at a plant that likes an alkaline environment.
1: Yep.
0: And we're spraying acid on. There you go.
1: There you go. Enough said. Glenda from Hughes says, I have a straggly-looking smoke bush, Cottonus grace.
0: Yep.
1: Can I cut back now, and if so, how much?
0: So it's not a smoking hot bush. No.
1: I wasn't expecting you to say that. Keep going, Willow. Gloss over that.
0: Anyway, so you cut it back.
1: Now?
0: They're pretty tough. Look, enjoy the autumn foliage if there is any. But look, don't hold back on the smoke bush. They're pretty tough. They're really? Oh, yeah.
1: Give it a hiding.
0: They take a while to get established, I've got to say.
1: Yep.
0: But once established, pretty tough thing. In fact, I've had issues where they can be a little bit of a problem, you know, trying to get rid of them. But in saying that, there's some beautiful varieties now. There's the purple leaf ones, of course, and all that. Any time. Any place, like. Any time. I mean, I tend to like the colour, and once the colour's gone, give it a hit.
1: Give your smoke bush a good hiding. Here we go. Christine in Goulburn has texted in. Mm. She says, "Hi, Willow and Emma. My passion fruit has started flowering. If you have a look at 12 minutes past nine, you can see it
0: I can see it.
1: Beautiful
0: Lovely.
1: Flowers.
0: Lovely. Enjoy it.
1: Should I cut them off?
0: No, well, up to you. it won't develop fruit. We know that. But this is in a beautiful position. It's probably a north-facing or north-easterly
1: westerly sun.
0: Yep. I had one similar to this in that. And you can see the big green glossy leaves. It's no, there's no rootstock here, okay?
1: Yep.
0: And this is the proper flower, you know, the passion fruit
1: because
0: flower.
1: Because the other flower...
0: Yeah, it's a time.
1: Totally different
0: Yeah,
1: thing.
0: Totally different. So, anyway, look, I suppose it's taking some of the energy out of the plant flowering. You could say that. But... Oh, I like the flowers, I'd leave
1: I
0: it.
1: I think they're pretty.
0: But just make sure in the spring you feed it up. And you also, you prune in spring after the frosts as well, in our climate. It's a different to, you know, you see it on Gardening Australia or whatever. We are a such a different climate. Just remember that all things are a little bit different to what they do. Even all their pruning regimes are different.
1: Absolutely.
0: Okay, so... I would leave that flower because I just, you put it in a little vase, that'd be good.
1: I mean, they're very pretty. Yeah. I don't know how, if they have longevity once picked, but they're very pretty.
0: Yeah, they would with a bit of water, I reckon.
1: You reckon?
0: Yeah.
1: Alrighty then. Are you a florist too?
0: I used to do a lot of picking
1: flowers. Did you?
0: Yeah, well, this is the work at Lenyon. We used to grow the flowers and often pick them and sometimes arrange them as well.
1: Wow, there you go.
0: I actually enjoy flowers.
1: You're a renaissance man. You know who else does beautiful flower arrangements?
0: I know.
1: Julian Abbott.
0: Yeah, I know he does.
1: Who used to read the news.
0: I've seen his creations.
1: We've got an update from Tippy in Torrens on the moon planting. Tippy, hello.
0: Hey there.
1: Hello, Tippy. Are you there?
0: Go on.
1: He's gone. We can't get on to Tippy. Hang on a tick. You know what? We'll try and get... It's not our day.
0: The studio is not Hang on. Going well.
1: I think I've got him. If producer Catherine releases him to me, I reckon I've got him. I reckon I can make Tippy from Torrens appear and chat to us. If Catherine just passes him over to me, you ready? Tippy, are you there?
3: Hello, Emma.
1: Hello. Sorry, Tippy. I didn't realise. I misgendered you. I didn't get you. It's not my day. But tell me, update on moon planting. What's going on?
3: It is your day because, like, this is we're in a rare moon, blue moon weekend.
1: Ooh. Once in a blue moon.
0: Isn't there a nice song about that?
3: Exactly. So all those things that you go, once in a blue moon, I'll get to it.
0: Okay. Well, yeah, so I've got a lot of those.
3: I know.
1: So we'll be busy with our blue moon to-do list. What does it mean for the garden?
3: Yeah, well, I mean, I called last month and there was inquiring about moon planting and Willow was right on it. He was talking about the gravitational pull.
0: Yeah.
3: And I was reading through and I found that, it influences soil moisture and even sap flow and the phase of the moon impacts the way the plants take up the water and germinate and grow.
0: Yes, yes.
3: So, there was some really great evidence-based papers around which sort of had some great research. But, like, we're, because we're in the full moon phase, which is, the actual moon planting, they break the 28-day lunar cycle into four phases, and then you also have to adapt it for the cold temperate seasons and frost patterns, which is typical of, here in Canberra.
0: Yes, exactly. Different environments. Yep.
3: Yeah, exactly. So then you've got the new moon phase, which is from the dark moon to the first quarter.
0: Yep.
3: And that's the period when the moon is what they call waxing, which is growing bigger.
0: Yep.
3: So light increases towards the full moon. So the sap actually starts to rise.
0: And then, crescent moon. And then there's a waning moon, isn't it? That's when it's going back the other
3: way. So because our peak in Canberra will be at 6:45 tomorrow evening, it's after, that will be the brightest.
0: Okay.
3: And it's a, yeah. And Now, the 12 hours before and after the transition time from one phase to the next

0: when sowing, planting and pruning is best avoided.
1: Okay.
0: So,
2: these are really interesting things to learn about, Tippy. The only connection I can draw is the saffron milk cap mushrooms that we only pick if we know exactly what they are and we're being very safe. I believe that they know when to start growing because of a synergy between the pine trees they grow under and the phases of the moon. I feel like there's a certain, someone else can correct me, but after a certain moon in like April or May, that's when you start to see the mushrooms. So it must be the same thing.
0: Yes, exactly, yeah. And even animals go on the lunar cycle as well, and there's studies about that. But with the full moon phase, because the moon starts waning, so it starts to decrease in light after 12 hours tomorrow at 6:45, that's the best time for planting root crops like your carrots, your garlic, potatoes and beetroots, because moonlight energy will be pushed down to the roots. And I think Willow was saying that before too, that, you know, the everything's starting to rest.
2: Tippy, there's so much in that. We almost need to get you in for a full segment. But look what I found. I found Frank Sinatra singing. A bit of Blue Moon. So there you go, Tippy.
0: I thought Willow was going to be doing the singing.
1: Oh, I don't know if I can do that. I'm not a crooner.
2: All right. Good on you, Tippy. Thanks for calling in for the update. Moon planting there, a real passion for Tippy in Torrens. You're listening to 666 ABC Radio Canberra with a little bit of Frank Sinatra in the background because apparently it's a blue moon. All right, Willow, would my blueberries do better living in a glass house built over a wicking bed?
1: They don't need a glass house. What do they need the glass house for?
2: I don't know. No, they're cool climate plants.
1: No,
2: what about a wicking bed in general?
1: Yes, absolutely. They love water.
2: They love. Remember?
1: Yes.
2: We had a caller who grows them on the side of their dam and they do really well. Willow on 0467 922 666. I bought some natives on the 4th of May. I haven't put them in the ground yet. Can I still plant them or shall I leave them in their pots until August?
1: It goes back to what's the advantage, okay? What's the advantage of planting them right now? Is it that you may need to go away and, you know, there's more there's more water in a ground and soil bank, I suppose, sort of thing, situation? Or there'll be no real root growth. So that's not, you know, we plant sort of mid-autumn or, you know, you know, you'll get a little bit, but it won't be enough to sort of have that, you know, sort of strength through the winter. I would probably just leave them in pots if it was mine personally, just because there's no benefit right now of putting them in the ground, unless it's actually just a lifestyle thing.
2: Well, that's like, what I was going to say. If they're in pots,
1: you don't want to be watering them.
2: Yeah.
1: You don't need to water pots this much anymore this time of year, okay? So, because, but the smaller 150 mil pot or 140 mil pot is going to dry out a little bit quicker than a bigger pot. So, just in a sort of an area where it doesn't get, you know, too windy and whatever, I'd leave them in the pots. And if you don't mind looking after them as little babies.
2: Sometimes leaving them in the pots, though, you run the risk of forgetting they're there and not watering
1: them. Well, that is where I'm going with
2: exactly. You've got to be careful. Now, Kate from Greenway has 5 camellias planted in a row.
1: Yep.
2: We've heard this before. 3 have beautiful flowers, 2 have nothing. Why are those 2 not flowering?
1: You should ask them. Honestly, you should ask them.
2: Lucky I didn't take a sip of my coffee before you said that. So short of having some sort of inter-botanical translation device, any ideas?
1: Look, there's reasons why, I suppose, but to know, really, it depends. So it might be that, that these ones were a little bit more mature in the pots and whatever and had flower buds already, all these other things. If it's in a row where there's a bit of shade on one side or whatever, it's not really something, you know, I can sort of investigate and say, this is the thing. But just make sure for camellias, that you have even water through the growing period.
2: Yep.
1: They will not flower if they don't have moisture through, and they can actually die back and certainly won't flower. A plant that is struggling for water and nutrient and that will not flower because they haven't got the actual...
2: It's conserving its energy.
1: It hasn't got the energy to do it.
2: Got it.
1: So... it's just that evenness, I suppose. It's a bit like a hedge. Some people go, why is that one not growing? I said, well, there's no even water and even, you know, playing field here.
2: Yes.
1: So, you know, you need to make that, because they compete. You remember, too, they compete against each other as well. So
2: what you're saying is there could be any number of reasons why this is happening.
1: But if you just take a holistic approach.
2: Yes.
1: And say, okay, well, I'm going to make sure that's mulch and, you know,
2: even
1: lovely.
2: Even watering.
1: Yes, organic matter spread underneath them. This is what camellias like.
2: Could they be planted too deep?
1: Yes, this is another one I was about to say, is that camellias planted too deep sometimes won't flower. So I was up at Camellia Grove, which is up near in Sydney, which is a very old camellia nursery, but has moved out to Ascot. It used to be in town a bit more. But now we're talking to them about that while I was there. And this is a common thing. And we've talked to them before about it many years ago, about planting camellias too. Now, don't have them sitting up like, you know, like a, you know, someone.
2: You don't want them sitting up so much that they fall over.
1: Yes.
2: But they just like to be proud.
1: A little bit proud. But, you know, but then you've got to pack, you know, lovely organic matter around the root system and all that sort of thing. So anyway.
2: Fantastic. Willow, do you have any knowledge on terrariums? My friend has made a few. They look easy, but I want to make them and I don't know where to start.
1: It's pretty easy stuff, but the main thing is you're sort of providing, I suppose, and climate in there, a little climate of its own, and self-watering and almost and that. So they get sort of like all that misting and steamy stuff and, you know, humidity from the transpiration of the plants. Some plants like that, others don't. I'd start with hardy ferns.
2: Oh, ferns rather than succulents.
1: Well, succulents, not so much in a terrarium.
2: Really? I always think of succulents as being a terrarium.
1: No, little hardy ferns and things like that. And then you can go to the polka dot plants and all those sort of little plants. It is also important that the soil medium is good as well, and that all premium and all those sort of things. I always put a little bit of sand in there as well, mixed in.
2: For good drainage.
1: Yeah, down the bottom.
2: Yep.
1: So really, and then often they get moss inside the windows.
2: Is that a good thing
1: glass.
2: Or a bad thing?
1: No, it's bad because you can't see.
2: Oh, yeah, you don't want
1: thing.
2: That.
1: So,
2: how do you prevent that?
1: Well, you can't prevent. I think you just have to clean it out every now and again.
2: Okay.
1: So it's a position as well.
2: And also, there are a lot of online tutorials for creating terrariums. I'm certain you could find someone who gives you the step by step.
1: Yeah.
2: We've got a caller. Margo of Deakin is on the line, and we'll be chatting to Margo. Hello.
3: Oh, hello, Emma. I've just got a question for Willow, please.
1: Yes, I'm here.
3: I have just got 4.5 kilos of kumquats off my...
1: I'm with you. I've got mine waiting. I'm going home today to make my marmalade.
3: A lot of marmalade was made. And when I went to sort of give the tree a bit of a trim, there's a whole lot of tiny little green ones on.
1: Oh, yeah.
3: Do I cut them off or do I leave?
1: Yeah, good point. I would look,

0: my next crop.
1: Yeah, well, good point. But they're pretty. I can't believe the one at Queanne has. It's been like last year. It had like 20 kilos for it. It's probably the same this year. And this has a lot of little green ones as well. So it's like it's never not had fruit on it, basically, in the last whatever. Just make sure they're well fed. So the spring feed is, you know, you wake up, and then you've got your, you know, citrus fertilizer in the October, and then again in autumn you've got to do it. So there you go. So just make sure that. Happening, and give it a bit of prune every now and again, and that's about it. They're pretty
0: okay.
1: tough.
0: Thank you very much.
2: And enjoy all your marmalade, Margot. Yeah. Thanks for calling. Happy gardening.
0: Thank you.
1: Yeah.
2: Margot of Deakin there making marmalade. You too.
1: Yes.
2: Wonderful.
1: Off to
2: stuff.
1: Make it.
2: Oh, Zakasha Marlin's here. I wonder, Zakasha, do you like a bit of marmalade? Oh, where are you? Hang on, there you are. There you are.
3: I don't mind a bit of marmalade, but I've never made it myself.
1: Oh, well, I'll give you a jar.
3: Oh.
2: Oh. Yep. But then you give her a jar, she never learns to fish.
1: True.
2: You got to teach her marmalade.
1: But it's sort of bait. You know?
3: Oh, that's
1: so this
3: idea.
1: Is what.
2: To lure her in. Anyway,
1: yeah, lure
2: in.
1: Yeah.
2: News headlines with Zakasha Marlin.
3: Good morning, Emma. The Albanese government has confirmed it is working on changes that would allow the consumer watchdog to gather evidence from overseas-based online booking platforms that use price parity clauses. Dutch travel giant Booking.com uses price parity clauses which prevent hotels from offering cheaper prices on their own website. Accommodation Australia wants parity clauses banned and other clauses reviewed. Warm conditions are forecast in Australia this winter as ski resorts prepare to open on the June long weekend. The Bureau of Meteorology is tipping an unusually warm season with a possible El Nino developing and a 60 to 80% chance of below average rainfall in the Alpine regions. ACT Brumbies centre Caden Pritchard has been ruled out of today's home fixture against Moana Pacifica with a hamstring injury. The club says scans have confirmed the injury will rule the 22-year-old out for the remainder of the season. Meanwhile, the Brumbies women will take on the New South Wales Waratahs in their third pre-season trial beforehand, kicking off at 12. And a 14-year-old boy from California has won the Scripps National Spelling Bee in Washington, correctly spelling 32 obscure words in just 1 minute. Sheree Parikh beat 247 other contestants with his winning word, bear with me, bromocryptine. Can you spell that? Can either of you spell that?
2: Okay, are you going to give it a crack, Willow? Bromocryptine.
3: Bromocryptine.
2: I'll give it a go.
1: Go on.
2: All right. My guess feels too obvious. I would have said bromocryptine.
3: Oh, close.
2: Ah!
3: Close.
1: No cigar, though.
2: No cigar. What was it? How do you spell it?
3: bromocryptine.
2: Oh, I just had a Y in there, like the word crypt. And I reckon that's why they put it in, to throw these
1: to
2: little tackers.
3: I know.
2: How old was he? 14?
3: Yes. It was incredible. And, you know, in 1 minute, 32 words. And they were crazy words. I'm not even going to attempt anymore. But if you're wondering, it's... This word, bromocryptine, is a derivative of ergot, which mimics the activity of dopamine.
1: There you go.
2: So it makes you happy.
3: Yeah.
1: Happy. Happy,
2: you know,
1: happy.
2: If you go online, they have so many pages that are dedicated to spelling bee words. And it's really funny because they start off really, really easy and then they get to kind of what they call like the impossible. And some of the impossible ones are, oh my goodness, hang on, I'm trying to find some really, really hard ones. Like xenogenesis is one. Xenogenesis.
1: Okay,
2: I'm not going to try and spell that one.
1: No.
2: But you got to remember, these are for kids. So prevaricate. You know what? These are all just going to be words that I don't know how to spell.
1: Oh, so I'm just going to use spell correct.
2: You know something like that.
1: Autocorrect.
2: Doesn't autocorrect make a mug out of you sometimes?
1: It does. Absolutely does.
2: Sometimes it makes you seem so silly. Zakasha, thanks very much for joining
3: us.
2: Thank you. You know what I can spell? ABC.
1: Yep.
2: You're listening to The Gardening Show on 666 ABC Radio Canberra. I'm Emma Bickley. I read the questions. He is Graham Willow Williams. He answers the questions. Lucky they're not spelling questions.
1: Well, some of the plant names were like Glyptostroboides.
2: Oh, my goodness. That's a tricky one.
1: Mm.
2: Now,
1: so, Metasequoia Glyptostroboides.
2: Bless
1: you. Can you do that one? I like to put that to the kid.
2: Yeah, exactly. Your next word.

0: comes from Graham Williams. On the gardening show, we love it when you text in. And a lot of you have texted in now that we got the tech gremlins sorted. So let's get through them really quickly, Willow. Francis in Evatt.
1: Yep.
0: Is it too late to plant pansies?
1: Look, get them as a flowering plant already.
0: Yep, little
1: seedling.
0: Get
1: them in the tweeny little punnet things.
0: Oh.
1: Get them as a
0: chonky plant.
1: One that's in a smaller pot.
0: Yep.
1: Pots of colour, we used to call them.
0: Oh, yeah, you can get those. Yeah. Potted colour.
1: Potted colour.
0: That's still a thing.
1: It is, so.
0: Get one of those.
1: Well, not just one. You group them.
0: Okay, fantastic. Mm. Somebody on the text line has said, thanks to Tippy for the moon phases info. I loved hearing about it.
1: That's good.
0: But then another person, Peter, has said, could you please explain moonlight energy? To the best of my knowledge, moonlight is reflected sunlight. I don't understand how it could have special properties.
1: It's not the sunlight or whatever. It's the gravitational
0: exactly
1: pulls and
0: so
1: stuff like that.
0: I just looked it up really quickly online, and I can't vouch for this, but it just says moonlight energy for the garden is a concept that suggests lunar cycles can influence plant growth and development.
1: Yeah, yes, exactly, but not the light. It's not
0: the light itself.
1: It's not the light. It's just the phases.
0: Very good.
1: Yeah.
0: Jay in Queanbeyan has a plant that I'm very fond of as a culinary item. Can I dig up and pot horseradish now?
1: Yes, go for it. Do whatever you want to that plant.
0: You reckon?
1: You have to grow it out in the paddock. It was like, it's pretty wild stuff. Yeah.
0: It's nice, though. Like, it's nice to make horseradish cream.
1: It actually likes a sort of bit of alluvial type soil, you know, like, because it's deep rooted.
0: Yes.
1: Like, you know, to get the big roots. So you always used to put a bit of coarse sand in there. And,
0: to give it some good drainage again.
1: Yeah. And just so it doesn't, it's sort of got some room to, you know, mature and be a big horseradish, not a little baby.
0: Well, that's
1: pony
0: the thing. Exactly. Pony radish. Shetland pony radish.
1: Yeah.
0: Claire in Canberra has texted in 0467 922 666. Should you remove poisoned plants once they're dead? I found a couch grass specific one which has successfully killed the grass in my rock wall, but should I let it rot down or pull it out?
1: Well, it'll rot down itself, but, I mean, it's a sort of aesthetic thing, I suppose.
0: Yeah, like, do you want to get rid of it?
1: Yeah, but it's got the poison. Yeah. So, look, I would tidy it up if it's me, just make it look better, but if it's not sort of an issue, I wouldn't be too worried about it. And it depends on, I mean, depends what sort of poison you're using. I know the one you're thinking of. It's like couch grass specific, and it can be, it'll be fine. Look, it depends on just what you want to do, I suppose.
0: So there's no reason to do it.
1: If the plant is dead, I'm sort of thinking, couch is not always dead. Okay?
0: It's coming
1: so
0: back.
1: So it might be good to check, because if you can see that there's starch in the stem still, it's just going to come back. So it may have killed the top, but not the whole rhizome.
0: So pull it out. Yep. Pull it out if you can. Oh no, he's going to sneeze.
1: Yep.
0: Did you get it? Lee is on the text line saying, hi, Emma and Willow. I need a small amount of perlite in a mix.
1: Yes.
0: Is there any reason I couldn't just recycle some beanbag balls or disintegrated foam box?
1: It's not because, the same.
0: Well, it says I'm not growing food.
1: I don't use foam.
0: Don't use foam?
1: No, it's environmentally unfriendly.
0: Yes.
1: Perlite's a sort of natural product, so you basically use that, okay? So
0: okay.
1: If you get that, don't use foam in there. No, not a good idea.
0: No beanbag balls,
1: none of that.
0: There you go, Lee. Sorry, I know. It's funny because Lee was probably thinking that they were being sustainable and recycling, but it's quite the opposite.
1: No, they're terrible things.
0: All right. Yep. Tony from Scullin has a text. As tomorrow is the beginning of winter, I'm thinking about my kaffir lime tree, otherwise known as a macroot lime.
1: Yes, a macroot, that's right.
0: That does not like frost. How do you suggest I protect it?
1: Pots, always in a pot for kaffirs. I know some that aren't in Canberra, so don't ring in, I know. But they're in a protected spot, perfectly protected under an evergreen sort of tree arching over.
0: Yes.
1: Okay? That can happen.
0: That's separate, though. That's a one-off.
1: Yes, and this tree is massive and have collected heaps of them. And remember, they freeze really well too.
0: The leaves and the fruit.
1: They actually keep really good. So when you take them out of the freezer, they're good. It's almost fresh.
0: Especially if you're putting them in a curry, because they're just going to sit there anyway.
1: I know, exactly. So answer is, if you're sort of in a situation where you're flat, basically backyard and heavy frost, they won't like it, okay? So they don't even like the cold that much. So up against a brick wall or anywhere where it's warm.
0: And in a pot moved away so the frost isn't on them.
1: Yeah, exactly. So you can get frost cloths and things like that if you feel you need to, if you feel that this is if you're in an open garden.
0: Yes.
1: Okay, like an open area, you know, not much canopy over, all that sort of thing. You may want to use frost cloth. Remember with frost cloth, though, do not drape it on the plant.
0: Do not let it touch the plant.
1: Exactly. It has to be on sort of like a bit like a net system where you have the sort of, you know, an arching bit of poly pipe or something like that.
0: Yes, yes.
1: And it is good to roll up and roll down.
0: Oh, yeah, absolutely. Don't leave it on.
1: Okay?
0: So it's a bit tricky.
1: It's a bit of work, yes.
0: Fiddly.
1: But you might not have to do it for a couple of years and get it adapted to the situation that it's in. It'd rather be somewhere else.
0: They're tougher than you think.
1: They are tough. I know.
0: Now,
1: but
0: Willow.
1: Most citrus are tough, but it takes some time to establish them. That's it.
0: What are we going to do with this plant,
1: please?
0: Oh,
1: yeah, let's do two.
0: Let's do clue two and see if our canny gardeners can figure it out.
1: I'm actually a native that my genus you will all know, but this little pink-flowered version is certainly one to grow. So I'm looking for the cultivar, yeah?
0: The cultivar.
1: What does that mean again?
0: What does cultivar mean?
1: It means like a bread. It's been bred.
0: Ah, okay.
1: Okay.
0: Could you read the whole two clues together?
1: Yes, I can. I'm a small shrub that certainly is tough. Plant me where it's protected or even where things could get rough. I'm actually a native plant.
0: Do you... Sorry, I pressed it too early.
1: Yeah, pretty quick, mate. I'm actually, I can't talk over that thing.
0: Sorry, go.
1: I'm actually a native that my genus you will all know, but the little pink flowered version is certainly one to grow.
2: Do you recognise that plant? To play Plant Quiz, call 1300 681 666, text 0467 922 666 or email canberraweekends@abc.net.au.
0: Alrighty-o, let's get back to those gardening questions. Anne in Page. Hi, Emma and Willow. This young crepe myrtle has a branch coming off the main trunk at its base. Should I cut it off? And there is a picture there. It came in at 9/11. Willow, if you have a look. 9/11.
1: Yes.
0: It's almost growing out of the ground next to it.
1: Yep, off.
0: Cut it off.
1: Off.
0: That's got to go?
1: Yeah, well, you're going to be bumping into it. Let's cut it off now. I want it done now. Go on, and then take the feather.
0: Yeah, exactly. Anne, run out and do it now, or bribe someone to do it, and then let us know. There's still a few more minutes in the show.
1: Yeah.
0: Okay, that's fair enough then. Dee Dee is on the text line. Good morning, Willow and Emma. Question, when is the best time to prune our hedge of thornless blackberries in our community garden? The hedge is along our metal back fence.
1: Taking over everything, yep.
0: Yeah, protected from the wind.
1: Yep.
0: Last year we pruned it in autumn, but we missed to do it this autumn. Would it be too late to do it now?
1: No, do it now.
0: Can you do it any time?
1: Yes, mostly.
0: I thought so.
1: Well, you don't want to be taking flowers off. So spring, say sort of, you know, start shooting off again.
0: Yeah.
1: And then they have the flower. So they flower on current season's wood. Because it's a current? No.
0: So you want to cut it back pretty generously, right?
1: Yes, then it'll just come up and go berserk.
0: Yeah, we have one at our house.
1: You need to tame them. They're a beast.
0: Berserk.
1: Yeah.
0: And just because it doesn't have thorns doesn't mean it's not problematic.
1: It's actually more vigorous than one. I mean, let's say blackberry is vigorous. I'm not saying that. But the actual canes are the big, thick, you know.
0: Yeah.
1: Look like tree trunks.
0: Yes.
1: Yeah,
0: yeah, they really do.
1: They're a bit scary monster types, really.
0: I planted one.
1: Wrap around you like a trivet.
0: Well, actually, it wraps around where our car enters the property.
1: Well, there you go, and ate the car.
0: My husband hates it because he's scared it's going to, take over the driveway. But you know what, Willow? I bought it before I hosted a gardening show when I didn't know a lot about gardening. I bought it at a market.
1: You can move it.
0: Well, you, no. Okay, you come move it then. Okay. It's been in situ.
1: I'll teach you the lesson.
0: It's been in situ for about 10 years.

0: $5 now. Yeah. And I bought wow. it. I bought it in this tiny little punnet.
1: Yes, of course.
0: And it said thornless blackberry. And I
1: thought it's a little sweet thing.
0: I thought it would just be little.
1: Turned into this monster that you can't even drive for it.
0: Me and the kids would be able to pick a couple little blackberries. It's enormous. And every year we cut it, and it comes back more robust. But I
1: just got. I've got this image of your husband with a machete coming in and chopping.
0: Mate. That's exactly what happened. He's got one of those like electrical.
1: Yeah, good. Things. That's do it good.
0: Alrighty. Now, Pat has a message. Okay. Good morning, gardening team. My rose leaves are displaying yellow and orange spotting. Yeah. What is it?
1: That's a classic example of
0: rust.
1: Yes.
0: Yes.
1: Good work.
0: See?
1: Did well. Okay. So
0: what do you do?
1: So what I want you to do is make sure that as you know, the leaves are falling, that you collect all of them first, like get them away. So when you're pruning, you sort of tend to do that anyway. Then I want you, after pruning, to give it a good dose of white oil and copper. And I mean a good dose.
0: A good dose. Don't be stingy.
1: Right around. Now, it can be that the plant is struggling too. It could be in a bit of a low light situation. And things like that. So it can be sort of so open and, you know, not enough circulation around in the bush. So just make sure when you're pruning, you open it up a little bit inside the actual bush of the, you know, the rose itself. So you get some air circulation and all that sort of thing. Good luck. That's it.
0: Perfection. Thank you very much for that answer. Ben from Baiwong is on the line. Ben, how are you going?
2: I'm not too bad. Emma, yourself?
0: I'm very well. It's lovely to hear from you. You have a guess for the plant quiz.
2: Yeah, I...
1: It might actually come from Baiwong, you know. How good's that?
0: This plant?
1: Yes.
0: Oh, Ben.
2: I had two possible things, but the first one was Melaleuca thymophila.
1: No.
0: Uh-oh.
2: No.
0: Bop-bom.
2: Not Micromyrtus.
1: Not Micromyrtus either.
0: Oh, Ben, but, I thought you'd be by, right?
1: This is a big clue because we're sort of counting down now to the end of the show. It actually does, it was developed in Baiwong. Yeah, this
0: no,
1: plant.
0: It wasn't, really.
1: It was so. It was
2: Peter Ollenshaw's.
1: Yes, exactly. Peter Ollenshaw.
0: And well, I just wanted
1: I'm more to... or less giving it away, but it's a great. I just wanted to let people know this is a great little plant for pots and things. Anyway, people will guess it now.
0: I'm none the wiser, but Ben, I just wanted to make the joke that you weren't by right, you were by Wong.
1: Exactly.
2: Oh dear.
0: Thanks for calling in. Happy gardening. Ben from By Wong.
1: Bye.
0: Greg from Gatterin has a guess, but this was before you gave that clue just then. He thought it might be Crowea exhalata.
1: Ah, it's not Crowea, but we're close. We're in the Rutaceae family.
0: Got it. Mike from Canberra. You know, Greg from Garrett and Mike from Canberra.
1: Yes, he got it last week in about the first guess.
0: No,
1: so
0: really?
1: He blew me out of the water last
0: week.
1: Oh,
0: my
1: goodness.
0: Come
1: on, Mike. What did you got today?
0: Well, Mike's guess again comes before that last extra clue. Prostanthera purple haze.
1: No, it's not that either.
0: Someone will get it now. Don't worry. As soon as you've given that clue, someone will get that.
1: Yep.
0: Ben wants to know when's the best time for planting wattle.
1: Well, you know, I suppose the autumn was the best time, and I did explain that, you know, we're not getting much benefit out of it, but with wattles, a little bit different, I suppose. They're pretty quick to sort of grow, let's face it, okay? So they're usually a spring flowering plant and, you know, quite vigorous from the start. They tend to burn out a little bit as they get older. So, but planting-wise, look... I would probably plant a wattle now because they're pretty tough.
0: Yep, good.
1: They're
0: we
1: quick
0: love a tough
1: to adapt.
0: One.
1: They're quick to adapt.
0: Yep.
1: And great for your soil. They're really good for your soil. And often they're planted with other long living species, like in a forest situation, to help mother the trees. Okay, to feed the tree.
0: Oh, I see. Yeah.
1: Because they're nitrogen fixing. Okay?
0: So then they put it in the soil.
1: So they're very good. But, you know, there is some really lovely little... there's been a lot of development in wattles over the years, plus there's over thousands of...
0: Wait, wattles are legumes?
1: Yes.
0: That's fascinating.
1: Yes.
0: Okay.
1: And then, don't you know...
0: No, I don't.
1: The seed pots give it away.
0: Yes.
1: And the grinding, you know, the First Nations
0: wattle
1: would
0: seed.
1: Grind the seed.
0: Genius.
1: Damper and stuff.
0: Genius.
1: Yes.
0: Kit has sent in a text, 942,

0: There's a picture. These Japanese pines have been in these shallow pots since 2021. Would they do better in deeper, larger pots or in the ground? I don't think they're meant to be fast growers.
1: Yeah, so you almost got...
0: Bonsai.
1: Yeah. So, yes, the little Japanese ones. If you're not going to keep them bonsai, so bonsai, what is... You'll have to sort of maintain them as a bonsai. Otherwise, they start starving and looking yellow and all sorts of things. So you need to trim roots and then replenish soil and, you know, put it all back.
0: That's
1: and
0: a lot of work.
1: Yeah. But in the ground, they'd want a sunny position and well-drained, of course, but they're tough as hell. There's one in Queanbeyan that I took cuttings of. It's in the middle of the street. It's just near Target there, Target. And
0: fancy.
1: And I've taken cuttings off that. That's quite it.
0: Is it still there with all the work that's
1: there.
0: Going on?
1: Nothing, it never gets watered, nothing. It's just there. Yeah, it's an amazing little tree.
0: That's amazing.
1: Yeah, so once they've established, they're quite tough, you know. But they're often planted in Japanese gardens, of course, and kept down, you know, kept down and pruned, even needles taken out of them and all that. So that's high-intensity stuff. So the answer is I either put them in a pot, and I know Kit, so I know. And thanks for the persimmons, Kit. You gave me some persimmons.
0: Oh, look at you getting fruit. Yeah. Where did you bring any to share? No.
1: No, not yet. Maybe I'll come and visit you.
0: That's okay. I actually got a few lovely
1: with some things.
0: You need to come prune my magnolias. Need to do. I got some lovely persimmons when we did the outdoor broadcast, and I'm still making my way through them. They're the crispy ones, so very, very set for persimmons. Hey, people are guessing your plant quiz, and of course, it's Mike from Canberra and Greg from Garran, and I can't. I don't know which one to read first because they're different guesses. They're both at exactly 9:50.
1: I need cultivar, guys. Cultivar.
0: They're both exactly at 9:50. Greg from Garran thinks it might be Fairy Bells.
1: No.
0: Oh, okay.
1: It's not that one.
0: That's fine. Mike from Canberra thinks it might be Leptospermum Love Affair.
1: No.
0: No way. Okay.
1: In the Rutaceae family, mate. Look it up.
0: Guess who's back? Ben is back.
1: Yep.
0: Ben from Baiwong. Are you having another crack?
2: You worry me with the family Rutaceae. I was going to say Leptospermum Pink Cascade.
1: No.
0: Oh, no, Ben.
2: No, it's not in the...
1: It's a small plant. It's a small one. And it's just, as we know, Rutaceae, no one's even got the genus yet. I'm amazed. I thought they wiped it out of the water.
0: Ben, do you know the genus?
2: I don't.
1: Okay.
0: Well, I guess we're going to have to leave it then,
1: Ben. You can go and knock on Peter's door and ask him.
0: It was nice. It was nice to chat to you again, though.
2: Okay, thanks a lot.
1: No worries.
0: Ben from Baiwong there. If you think you know what it is, 0467 922 666. Read the whole thing and I'll be super quiet. You read the whole thing.
1: But don't press that button.
0: I know.
1: Mate.
0: That's why I'm moving away from the desk.
1: Good. Stand away. Stand clear.
0: Go.
1: I'm a small shrub that certainly is tough. Plant me where it is protected or even where things are up. I'm actually a native that my genus you all know, supposedly. But this little pink flowered version is certainly one to grow.
0: And I'm from Baiwong.
1: Yes.
3: Do you recognise that plant? To play Plant Quiz, call 1300 681 666. 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
0: Someone has texted in and they've said, is it a coria?
1: Yes.
0: What? Oh, it is.
1: That's a genus.
0: That's the genus.
1: It's a coria. You were on the right track,
0: people. It is a
1: coria.
0: That actually came in a little bit earlier. Is it a coria? Yes, it is.
1: Yeah. It's a one developed here, which there's been many, but this one is a tiny little one. Pink flowers.
0: 9:49. Picture of a eucalypt. I'm wondering if you could help me with this eucalypt.
1: Yep.
0: It's been in the ground for 6 years. It just looks to be struggling. The small leaves never grow on. It's on a slope. It hasn't died, but it isn't very happy. Can you see it, Willow?
1: Oh, looks like it's been chewed up by something. So something's chewing it.
0: Okay, that's not
1: probably
0: good.
1: Maybe sawflies chewing the leaves, possibly autumn gum moth is another thing that attacks them.
0: That's one we haven't had before. I haven't
1: heard
0: that. Autumn gum moth.
1: Yes, you'll see it on mostly blue leaf type
0: eucalypts.
1: Eucalypts. we get them

0: a lot on our red gums.
1: What do you
0: And
1: do?
0: sometimes it looks like the whole thing's defoliated,
1: Oh
0: which,
1: my gosh.
0: remember, eucalypts can be like this.
1: Yes.
0: You know,
1: But
0: they're.
1: what do you do?
0: Because this one, it looks like a caterpillar type thing or beetle. The beetles, if they're beetles, they're probably already gone,
1: Well, not all of them.
0: possibly.
1: Some are still alive. Paul McCartney's still around.
0: They're
1: Yes.
0: gone away for the winter. Okay, so it's have, but I can see some new shoots coming.
1: So that's good.
0: So
1: There's green.
0: they can actually look quite ordinary eucalypts in the various stages of their lives. Okay, so
1: Yeah.
0: don't be too disheartened about it, and don't just let nature take its course. And I think it's nature, it's actually pretty healthy. See, I look for all that damage, and I can see new growth coming. I think it's actually fine.
1: Okay. Richard thinks Richard knows what the plant quiz
0: Good, come
1: is.
0: on.
1: Is it Canberra bells?
0: It's not Canberra bells,
1: Speaking
0: it's a
1: of which,
0: coria.
1: I don't have my bell in this
0: No,
1: studio.
0: talking about bells.
1: It's probably
0: It is a coria. It is a it's not got bell in the name.
1: Mike from Canberra thinks it might be Corioleucea.
0: It's not Lucy. But close,
1: Oh,
0: it is a
1: hang on.
0: female name
1: Hang on.
0: and it is related to his granddaughter. That's who he named it after.
1: Oh, that's so sweet.
0: Yes.
1: Margaret thinks she knows what it is. Is it Coria Isabella? Oh, come
0: No.
1: on. Okay. Well, in that case, it's not going to be this one because someone else just said, is it Coria Canberra bells?
0: No. But it's Coria, it is bells. Do you want me to say it?
1: I think you might have to. Wait, you know what? First of all, ask me what's coming up on Saturday
0: What
1: Kitchen.
0: is coming up, Emma?
1: It's so great that you should ask.
0: Yes.
1: You know that we have our semi-regular chef, Louis Koutoupas from
0: Yes.
1: Onziem in
0: Is he
1: Kingston.
0: back?
1: Well, not only is he back, today is the last day that I'll be able to introduce him as
0: Yes, he.
1: Chef Louis from
0: Oh, he's
1: Onziem in
0: closing up
1: Kingston.
0: shop.
1: Tonight is the last night that Onziem is
0: How
1: open,
0: sad.
1: and we thought it might be nice to have a little bit of a, a chat with him, see how he's feeling about that, go down memory lane. And if anybody wants to tune in, you know how much we love having Louis on the
0: I
1: show.
0: think he should have a full-on, like, cooking show type
1: Oh,
0: thing.
1: he's wonderful.
0: Even
1: Well,
0: on the net, like on the, you know,
1: on the net.
0: on the net.
1: Yep, on the
0: Yeah.
1: net.
0: Is he thinking of this sort of thing?
1: I
0: He
1: don't know.
0: should.
1: I'll ask
0: He's
1: him.
0: great on,
1: He's
0: he's really
1: wonderful.
0: great
1: And
0: on.
1: you know what? We will actually hang on to him for the show because he has said that after he has a bit of a break, he has every intention of staying on Saturday breakfast. So
0: Excellent.
1: that makes me very happy. If you've got any questions or just lovely words for Louis on this monumental day,
0: It is.
1: closing his restaurant, 0467 922 666. Read the answer to the, oh, wait, here's another one. Greg from Garran thinks he knows what it is. Coria Pink Sensation?
0: No.
1: No. Wendy from Gordon thinks it's Coria Dusky Bells?
0: No.
1: No. Raylene thinks it's Dusky Bells?
0: No.
1: No. The answer is
0: Coria Katie Beck. So
1: Katie
0: Katie's spelt with a
1: Beck.
0: C.
1: Very,
0: Okay,
1: very
0: Katie
1: sweet.
0: Beck, native fuchsia, lovely in pots, good in semi-shade, good in tougher spots. Just a great little plant, sort of compacty little one.
1: Beautiful. And
0: Yeah.
1: Lorraine has a very quick question for you.
0: Yep.
1: Lorraine, we're almost out of time. Go ahead.
2: Oh, quickly. I will. Thank you. You've just reminded me I've got a few natives that. Hi, first.
1: Hi.
0: Yep.
2: I've got a few natives that have died and need to be replaced, and I have some corias and other things to go in place. So I need to do something with the soil.
0: Look, not necessarily, funny enough. Look, it depends. Like, how bad is the soil? Have you had a look at it? Is there any sort of like good structure to it?
2: Oh, and probably not. It was a, a load of soil that we got from a garden centre, and when I dig through it, it's got
0: Yeah,
2: sort
0: look,
2: of stuff.
0: all I'd do is probably sort of break it up a fair bit if you can.
2: Okay.
0: And I'm for one for sort of just putting the natives in rather than having any heavy soils or anything that could hold too much moisture. So, yeah, I would break it all up as much as you can and go from there.
2: Okay, great.
0: Yeah.
2: And it doesn't matter what I put in, just as long as it
0: Yeah.
2: survives in the area.
0: Well, yeah, look, do your research. Do your research. I mean, there's some really great developed native plants now, so I would go and have a look at the range. I mean, you'll get overwhelmed, but don't worry,
2: Yep.
0: that's okay.
1: All
0: Yeah,
1: right.
0: give it a bit of a biodiversity type thing going on there. Yeah,
1: Lorraine, report back and let us know. Happy gardening. This has been the Gardening Show on 666 ABC Radio Canberra. Huge thanks to Graham Willow Williams, our esteemed gardening
0: bye.
1: guru. Goodbye. Saturday Kitchen is coming up next with Chef Whoa with Chef Louis Koutoupas. I'm Emma Bickley. This is 666.